0: is also set to be ousted should Andy Burnham head to number 10. A row is now emerging over who replaces her after Britain's biggest union, Unite, said no thank you to Ed Miliband. That was over Net Zero. Let's get the thoughts of Jonathan List, political commentator, friend of the show. Jonathan, good morning. Thank you for staying up with us. Appreciate it. First things first, is Starmer going? And if and when Burnham becomes Prime Minister, do you think we're going to get a general election?
1: Well, Starmer is certainly going, Burnham is certainly coming in, and I don't think there's going to be a general election. The question is whether there should be a general election. If Burnham is going to continue in roughly the same way that Starmer has, with roughly the same platform, with a few tweaks, then I don't see there is a case for a general election. If he's going to completely rip up the 2024 manifesto, on the other hand, and take Britain in a completely new direction, whether that's more to the left or more to the right, I suspect it'd be more to the left, then you could argue that he wouldn't have a mandate for that and he would have to take it to the country. So that's going to be a difficulty for him. And obviously, I say this as someone who would like a more left-wing government, and he wants Burnham to be much more radical and more progressive than Starmer has been. But I do accept that that's not what the British people voted for. I think they would have voted for that if that had been on the table in 2024, but that wasn't in manifesto, and he would have difficulty in justifying that. But I certainly think that he can make some tweaks and make a little bit bolder the prospectus that Starmer was offering, because let's face it, Starmer has never been on the left, despite what some people at GB News seem to think.
0: Well, yeah, I could sit here and argue about that all night. But in terms of Andy Burnham, would you be happy with him as Prime Minister, as a man of the left of the conversation? Or would you want somebody even more radical, I guess, than Burnham?
1: No, Burnham is all we got. Burnham is the best hope, but he's just showing that he can win and win big in the so-called Red Wall against people that, you know, Farage is throwing so much money and resources at. Reform through the kitchen sink at this by-election, then, and Burnham won handily, over 50%. We were talking about the right-wing votes being split with Restore and Reform. It didn't even make a difference. Even if all the Restore voters had voted Reform, Burnham would have still won.
0: Yeah.
1: And people in Labour are taking note of that and thinking that Burnham is potentially a winner. Now, I'm not saying it's going to be a walk in the park. I'm sure that he will have many, many problems. The right-wing media will be out to get him. People on this channel will be out to get him. And I'm sure that he will make a lot of unforced errors as well. But right now, he's the only chance Labour have of retaining power at the next election. And more importantly, then, in delivering changes that the British people actually want to see. Because even though things have got better under Labour, they haven't got better far enough or fast enough, and they haven't been communicated to the British people effectively enough. I think Burnham is a much better communicator than Starmer, and if anyone can do it for Labour, he can. I'm not saying that he's necessarily going to achieve those goals. I think that things will get better, but certainly, you know, it's not a sure-on thing. Farage is going to be fighting him tooth and nail. And the next election is wide open. Reform could win it, obviously. I'm not being complacent. I think that if Labour's going to stand a chance with anyone, it's Burnham.
0: Okay, well, you kind of answered my final question, which was if the right are so split, and even if they did unite in Makerfield, of course, again, I will deliver the caveat that it was a by-election in a particular constituency that favoured Burnham. But if the right are in such disarray and Burnham's so great, why wouldn't he just call a general election? What's he scared of?
1: Because that's a very, very, very high-risk strategy. You know, he doesn't want to be Prime Minister for a matter of weeks. Right now, he commands the majority of the House of Commons, or he will command it, because Labour has a huge majority. He's not currently sort of massively preparing to deviate from Labour's platform, given his statements so far. If he was, you know, going to say he wants to renationalise everything under the sun and, you know, sort of scrap, bring in sort of lots of new sort of socialist policies, that weren't anywhere near the manifesto, then you could argue that. But right now, he's got bigger fish to fry. He's got the things he needs to do to actually implement the promises that Labour made in 2024, do that effectively, show he's capable of commanding the majority of not only the Commons, but also of the bond markets, etc. And once that ship has been steadied in a year or two, then he can talk about what comes next. Okay. By then, it will be time for a general election for a new manifesto.
0: All right, Jonathan, very quickly, Tammy on Your Say has said a plumber with no political experience got 35% against the self-proclaimed King of the North and career politician with 25 years experience. Not a great win in a safe Labour seat. Your answer to that?
1: No, come on. Look, Reform swept up Makerfield at the local elections a few weeks ago. If anyone else had stood in that seat, Reform would have won it handily. Burnham has shown that he can, in very, very difficult waters and territory for Labour, he can still pull it out of the bag. I'm not saying that he's going to win every seat. Reform is obviously going to make inroads in the Red Wall, but this is a very, very promising sign that all is not lost for Labour.
0: Okay. Thank you, Jonathan. Appreciate it. Enjoy your Sunday, whatever you're up to. Let's get the thoughts of my panel here in DC and London and look at the front page of the Mail, because it's a breaking story in the Mail on Sunday tomorrow. Kevin Bedenock has come out and said, I will never do a deal with Nigel Farage. Let me just read you a little bit if I can. Kemi Bedenock has killed off any prospect of an electoral pact with Nigel Farage after Reform UK's poor showing in last week's by-elections. Writing in today's Mail on Sunday, the Tory leader emphasises distinctions between the Conservatives and Mr Farage's party, saying we are not the same and voters are not ours to trade like football cards, citing Reform support for a bigger state, more spending, nationalism, gimmicks and unfunded giveaways. She says, devastatingly, writes the Mail, Reform dress like Thatcherites but acts like Corbynites. Okay, I'll just say, Matthew Torbit, I don't think Kemi Badenoch is in a position. Yes, they did well in Aberdeen South on the net zero referendum. Who is Kemi to say she's not going to be doing a deal with Farage? I suspect if polls stay the same, she'll be begging him to do a deal in 3 years' time.
2: That may be the case. I think the issue for Kemi is she's got to give people, certainly the Conservatives and people that are sympathetic to the Conservative cause, a reason to vote for her. If she says, well, I'll do a deal with Nigel Farage, people will go, well, we'll just vote for Nigel Farage then. And if you've got enough numbers to help him out, then so be it. So I think it's, I think all parties are wise to rule out these sorts of things 3 years potentially before an election. But you better believe that might change if the numbers work out for both her and Nigel Farage after an election.
0: Yeah, Benedict, if we just look at Makerfield again, I mean, the Tories got less than 1,000 votes, didn't they? So I don't know why Farage, if you're basing things on Makerfield, why he'd even bother consider talking to the Tories.
3: Oh, I mean, it's stunning, actually. They lost their deposit in Makerfield, having also lost their deposit in Caerphilly. That's never happened before in all of British electoral history that the Tories have done two of those on the bounce, two mainland by-elections, and lost them both that badly. So whilst you can turn around and look at Aberdeen South, I think you picked it up right there, Ben, when you said that this was actually a referendum on net zero, where you had the SNP going, well, we hate oil and gas, and you had Labour going, we hate oil and gas as well. Then you had the Tories that go, well, we don't hate oil and gas as much, so people went, yeah, all right, we'll vote for you. It's not exactly a resounding strategy, and you can't replicate that across the country. The problem is, actually, I think that the other night was a bad result for just about everybody on the right. Restore, okay, they're starting from a very small position. Nobody was expecting a huge amount, but at one point people were saying, they could be getting 8, 9, maybe even 5-figure in terms of votes. Actually, what happened was they ended up getting squashed because a lot of people actually thought when it came down to the actual voting, we'll actually just vote for Reform because this is bigger. So actually they've shown that they can't necessarily carry that through, although it is early days. Reform, of course, it's another lost by-election. You can't get away from that, and ultimately I think a lot of this is down to the candidate in question. I mean, we can say that it's, a plumber with no political experience, fine, but was a plumber with no political experience really the person to put up against the future Prime Minister of this country? Probably not, and I suspect that that shows a pretty bad judgment when it comes to selecting candidates, and again, not the first time given the number of by-elections they've lost. And then, as we've just talked about, the Tories, coming fourth behind Restore with fewer than 1,000 votes, I'm sorry, that's embarrassing, that's brutal. And whenever the Tories come out and they go, oh, well, we weren't really trying in this election, it wasn't the most important one for us, you have to then sit there and go, so what does that say about the Tories, the most electorally successful democratic political party in the world, sat and saw this by-election that is going to appoint the next Prime Minister and thought, we can't win it, so we're not even going to try. That is, in fact, deeply embarrassing. So I understand why Kemi is coming out and saying, I'm not going to do a deal with Farage, because it would be politically toxic for her to do so. so. She's trying to rebuild a party almost from scratch, and it must be said, I think she's doing a reasonably good job. But actually, nobody's asked Farage. Farage, Nigel, would you do a deal with Kemi Badenoch and the Tories, who people still hate? I suspect the answer's probably no.
2: Well, no, actually, I think he was asked not so long ago, and he left the door open, which I think for him is sensible politics, because he may need them. But it'll be him asking her. I suppose, as you said, Ben, she might be lucky to be asked, despite ruling it out.
3: But yeah. I think it's something to be said, though, about people talking about Reform having hit a bit of a ceiling. What was it that led to them hitting that ceiling? It was the moment at which they started taking in lots of former big-name Tories. It was the likes of Jenrick and all of them. They came on board, and suddenly a lot of people who joined Reform in the first place because they loathed the Tories started looking at Reform and going, there's a few too many Tories in this party for my liking. So what would those voters say if at a general election Farage just sat there going, I'll do a deal with these people that you hate?
0: I think the Zahawi recruitment was actually probably the icing on the cake for a lot of people.
3: Yes.
0: Bearing in mind he was the health minister. I mean, Jenrick, I think Jenrick's pretty solid, no problem with him. Nadine Dorries as well. I know she's not an MP, but again, Nadine Dorries, architect of the Online Safety Act, Zahawi as well. But look, talking about Kemi and this front page that we see on the screen now, this isn't the first kind of, it's not an attack, I guess, but she's been talking about Farage and Reform for a while. Let's just remind ourselves about what she said not so long ago. Take a look.
4: You don't need to be scared of the member for Claxton. I'm not. He is not the cause of Britain's problems. He is a symptom. No. He is. They are still, Mr. Speaker, they are still delusional. He is not the cause of Britain's problems. He is a symptom of the failure of the political class to focus on what matters. If you fix the problems that people care about, he goes away.
0: Right, Matthew and Benedict, I have to ask you, what do you make of this theory doing the rounds online that Rupert Lowe is in cahoots with Kemi Badenoch and they're just trying to scupper Farage's march to number 10? Matt, you first.
2: I don't know, it seems a little bit far-fetched. I think they've done him a favour because he's friendly enough with her to give him a seat on the select committee. I've watched his performances. He's not the most effective, if I'm honest. Could I see him getting a peerage? I think even then that would be a bit far-fetched. I think he's someone that's gone over the edge. You know, he feels very, very hard done by, and therefore this is personal for him, and he's going to continue all the more because he's got the pockets to do so. But I don't quite buy the conspiracy that they're in it together, if I'm honest with you, because in a way there may be many Conservatives that feel the Conservatives haven't been Conservatives for so long, having seen similar Conservatives now join Reform and gone, actually, maybe I'll go with Restore as well. I know certainly anecdotally my more right-wing friends have done exactly that. They've gone, we can't stand the Tories. The Tories have joined Reform. We're all voting Restore.
0: Benedict, your take on that very quickly?
3: Well, I think that it's obviously the Conservatives will be delighted at the emergence of Restore taking chunks out of Reform, because those two parties hate each other and the Tories hate Reform as well. But the same people that are saying that maybe Rupert Lowe is in cahoots with the Tories are those people who are also saying that they are funded entirely by neo-Nazis and the far right. And I don't think Kemi Badenoch is stupid enough to get into bed with a party that is being funded and backed and infiltrated by the far right. Let's be clear here. She is a very impressive, very smart political operator. She will look at that and she might go, listen, it's great fun to watch them taking chunks out of each other, but is that really what I'm going to do when I'm trying to detoxify and resuscitate my party? Absolutely not.
0: Hillary, just on this sort of this fracture of the right, I mean, the left, even in the United States, the left joined together so much better than the right-wingers do. What is that about? Is it that right-wingers are just more egotistical? Are they more sort of Puritans in their ideas and they're not willing to budge, as opposed to maybe the left are? What's the psychology behind it?
5: Actually, I was actually thinking this when everybody was talking. I was actually thinking, gosh, we have so many of the same issues here, shooting themselves in the foot. Basically, it's an home goal, really, on the right, both sides of Atlantic, which I think is dreadfully very, very sad. With regard to Kemi, I think she is a great operator. She definitely is. And I think she's also rectified a lot of the problems that people had and a lot of the issues many had with the Conservative Party. And I think one of the big issues for Keir Starmer is he wasn't really elected with a mandate. It was a protest vote against the Conservatives. That's what everyone's forgetting. Now back to your question. I wish I knew the answer, because if I knew the answer, I might give a prescription to basically cure the right here in the US and in the UK. I don't know what it is. But it certainly is to their detriment, and it's a home goal.
0: Must be a peptide for that. You're not right, peptide. Matt Terrell, you're saying?
6: Yeah, well, actually, I think it's the left in the United States is divided right now. You're seeing two different wings here. You're seeing kind of the Chuck Schumer, very few of them left, but the moderate, I would call them more normal Democrats. Then you get the crazy Democrats who are the Mondanis of the world, Senate nominee up in Maine. You know, you've got the AOCs of the world, the Bernie Sanders. They seem to be taking over the Democrat Party right now. The energy and power in the Democrat Party is on that side, but I think you're seeing there's still a bit of a division there. On the right, the one thing that united the Republican Party actually in the end was Donald Trump. It all starts with having a solid candidate, a key leader, and Donald Trump was actually able to unite the party because he transformed the party.
0: Not but, now, though. I mean, look at Megyn Kelly, Tucker Carlson, even further right,
6: But in the end, they're going to support President Trump because, look, there is no Republican Party. It's the Trump Party right now. You're just seeing that when he goes and endorses candidates like he did in the U.S. Senate race in Texas, where John Cornyn, the incumbent U.S. Senator there, lost because President Trump endorsed.
0: So you think the right is currently united in the U.S.?
6: I think that the right is very united here in the United States. Much so, I would just say this. The Republican Party's best chance at winning the midterm elections in 2026 coming up here is going to be Donald Trump hitting the campaign trail. President Trump is able to energize the Republican base, the GOP base, better than anyone can. He can unite them better than anyone can because this is not the Republican Party anymore. It's the Trump Party. He owns it. That's the key. And we'll see if any of that takes shape in the UK as well.
0: Okay. Interesting. Yeah, I just find the psychology fascinating. Lots of comments on this. Brian said, isn't it funny that anything the leftists disagree with is far right? It's pretty lazy. Pseudo Massa said, the left are the old school far right in reverse, hating their own people. Elaine said, Kemi's only doing a bit better because she stole all of Reform's policies. James said, people are throwing this far right nonsense and never get called out on it. And William has said, just got back in and turned on the TV. And Hillary, your head flag is brilliant.
5: Okay.
0: Well done, Hillary. Right, let's move on, shall we, and look to the Middle East, because Vice President JD Vance is currently on route to Switzerland this evening, right now, probably still in the air, for talks with Iran. Top of the agenda at these talks will be the Strait of Hormuz, of course. Iran has said it's closed again. That's after they accused the United States and Israel of violating a recently signed ceasefire agreement. The US says it's open and good for business. And in the last few hours, the Iranian negotiating team has just arrived in Zurich. Pakistan, which served as an intermediary in the peace effort, said on Saturday that technical talks, quote unquote, would kick off on Sunday in Switzerland, including officials from Washington and Tehran, including the Vice President Vance, as well as Pakistani and Qatari mediators. With me now is national security and foreign policy researcher and fellow at Ideological Defence Institute, Khaled Hassan. Khaled, great to see you. What's going on, Khaled? Is the Strait of Hormuz open or not? Who's lying?
7: Thanks for having me. Yes, we don't really know, to be honest. I think this is, unprecedented in many ways. I think the most challenging thing is that we're getting information from the Iranian side that contradicts the American side, which actually tells you a lot about what's happening behind the scenes in the negotiations. If they can't actually get, the narrative straight on the Strait of Hormuz, which is the main issue that's affecting markets globally, then you can only imagine what's happening behind the scenes when it comes to the negotiations. We just don't know.
0: Okay, and in terms of this meeting in Switzerland, JD Vance should be arriving there fairly soon. He left from Joint Base Andrews a bit earlier. Is it a good sign that Vance is going because he didn't attend the last sort of significant gathering?
7: I don't think it's a good sign that he's going. He spent the past few days actually attacking Israel and making, again, unprecedented statements. So, this is another way. This is all unprecedented. We have seen allies in the UAE. I was talking to someone who's very close to decision-making in the UAE, and everyone is, frankly, shocked. Everyone is shocked by J.D. Vance's statements, because if the U.S. is willing to badmouth its ally in the Middle East the way he did, then, it's just not reliable anymore. So we see a lot of things happening. We see the old alliances, NATO, UK, and everyone really surrendering before even, one bullet is shot. And we see new alliances in the Middle East, Israel and the UAE, and they're actually deeply concerned by what's happening and by J.D. Vance's conduct so far.
0: So what did Vance say about Israel? He said they were having a freak out, he did, and he said that the Israelis have to respect the peace process. Iran tonight is saying the ceasefire process has been broken because Israel have been continuing to fight in Lebanon against Hezbollah. Vance said that Israeli military operations in Lebanon have sometimes gotten in the way of achieving a breakthrough in negotiations with Iran. He said that Trump gets frustrated sometimes when they seem to be on the cusp of a major breakthrough in the agreement, and then all of a sudden there's a major explosion that goes off in a civilian population center in Beirut. A lot of people who have nothing to do with Hezbollah lose their lives, said Vance. He said it's not acceptable. That's the sort of thing we've asked for closer coordination on so that we ensure it doesn't happen again. I mean, hasn't he got a point? If Trump's trying to broker this peace agreement, and as part of that, it is Israel stops fighting in Lebanon temporarily and they're blowing up civilian sites. I mean, has he not got a point, or am I missing something?
7: No, not really, for many reasons. You know, the most important reason for me is that he's actually been suggesting things that are not true, not true at all. You know, he's been saying that ministers, Israeli ministers, have been attacking President Trump, and there is no record of this happening at all. You know, people are commenting on policies, they're commenting on this, you know, reported peace deal, but no one attacked President Trump. On the other hand, we have, you know, a regime, the Ayatollahs in Tehran, who have actually conspired to murder President Trump. You know, they have conspired to carry out terrorist attacks in the West, including the UK, and it seems that J.D. Vance is actually going very soft on them. So, you know, when you look at all this, you find that many of his statements are not true, and he also lacks even a basic understanding of what's happening in Lebanon, because you have to understand that the Israelis have been fighting for months, and this was after being attacked for months, and telling everyone, please stop Hezbollah, because we cannot tolerate this. We will have to go to war. And this went on for months, and then eventually they went to war. They cannot just give up the territory or give up, you know, the pressure they've been putting on Hezbollah, just because all of a sudden the Americans want this to stop and they want to save Hezbollah. It just doesn't work this way.
0: Yeah, okay, interesting. Khaled, thank you so much. Khaled Hassan, appreciate it. National Security and Foreign Policy Researcher. Thanks, Hassan. Hillary and Matt Terrell, let me read you these comments from Vance again. He went on, he said, if I was in the cabinet of the Israeli government, I might not be attacking the only powerful ally that I have anywhere left in the entire world. Over the last 3 months, 2/3 of the defensive weapons that have protected your homeland, Israel, have been built by American hands and paid for by American tax dollars.
5: Yes, I mean, I think he actually has a very valid point. I think, on the other hand, obviously the hypocrisy that's being pointed to here is, look what the United States did after 9/11. Look what would we do if we were constantly under attack? And so obviously Israel is being provoked, we know that. But nevertheless, I think they have to take a big step back and think, you know, what matters more? Is it the winning these small battles and incursions, basically, and trying to thwart them? Or is it the overall, in quotes, big war? And Matt mentioned earlier, this may be the first time and the first chance we have, basically, in our lifetime to see peace in the Middle East. And I think whether it was the Abraham Accords, which actually gave it a chance, and is it now the economic prosperity that we have basically on the table? And I think that Israel has to put what is really right. They are in the right because they've been attacked and they're being provoked. But I think they have to put that aside and think to themselves, exactly as J.D. Vance has said, in the long run, where would they be if they lost the United States? They would be done for.
0: Yeah, on the relationship between the United States, Matt, and Israel, it's definitely fractured in recent months. President Trump last night saying he has to keep Benjamin Netanyahu sane. He says, yes, they do as I say, the Israelis. There was a report some weeks ago that Trump had apparently called Netanyahu and said, what the F are you doing? And Trump never denied it when he was asked in an interview, I think it was Fox News.
5: Right.
0: So the president and Vance clearly not happy with some parts of Israel's agenda.
6: Yeah, they want to give peace here. And look, on one hand, I think President Trump has acknowledged that, you know, Israel has a right to defend themselves, no question. But at the same time, you don't need to be taking down, you know, apartment buildings, you know, with your counterattacks if you're Israel by launching those attacks in Lebanon. But, you know, look, at the end of the day, you know, you got to look at it from Israel's perspective, in the sense that the majority of the people there still want to keep going. To Hillary's point, this was their 9/11 with October 7th. This is all in the heels of that. But look, truthfully, I think the administration is taking the right approach here. They're essentially saying, look, we want to wrap this thing up. We want to get to the best deal we can get here, which is what we think we have. Let's work through the next 60 days. And part of that, yes, is getting Israel to back down here, but at the same time, Hezbollah needs to back down too. And ultimately, they're taking their marching orders from the regime. I think the good news here is that Vice President Vance is going over. And I don't think Vice President Vance would be going over if there wasn't great progress continuing to be made here. I don't think you send the Vice President into a situation that's completely turmoil. I think progress is being made here. Ultimately, yes, the goal is peace. We'll see what happens with Israel. I think at the end, you're going to have a few bumps along the way here over the next 60 days, but I think you're going to see this tamp down. I think you're going to see Hezbollah stop the attacks. I think we'd be in a pretty good shape here towards the end of the 60 days here.
0: Okay. Kat Zeb, on your side, has said Hezbollah attacked and killed 4 IDF members. Israel had every right to retaliate. The US would do the same. And Trump has not included Netanyahu at all in peace talks. So why should Israel listen to the US? Why should they listen to the US?
5: Well, because it's really important in terms of exactly what J.D. Vance said. Which other allies going to come to their aid? Which other ally, which other nation in the world would ever provide not only the arms, the support, the political support that we've done today, and really actually go to bat in any regard for Israel? Certainly not no member of the EU, certainly not China or Israel, China or Russia. So I think that they will be totally and utterly isolated. And the other thing they have to remember is there's that tiny little dot of them in the Middle East. Now, I will say the one thing that was in their favor, of course, was when the Iranians did bomb the Kuwaiti hotels and the airport over there. So, you know, it was silly Iran to go and basically be bombing the other Arab nations. But nevertheless, they're still not going to come to the aid of Israel. So they will be totally and utterly isolated. They absolutely have to take a step back, bite the bullet, and basically do what they don't want to do, even despite that there are people in Israel, many of his, obviously, citizens want to keep going, but he's got to take heed of President Trump of the United States, or they'll be isolated, alone, and done for.
0: Pseudo-Mask, good morning, Pseudo. You've said the Western civilization of the world will look back in 30 years and thank the Lord for Israel and Bibi Netanyahu. And Rosa, hello, Rosa, good morning. You've said there'll be no peace in the Middle East unless the Islamist regime is obliterated completely. I agree with you, Rosa. That's why I'm disappointed, really, with how this conflict looks to be sort of concluding, because the Islamists are still in charge. What's changed, really? Yes, you got the nuclear conversation, but even that's not a done deal yet. So, yeah, there we go. Still ahead tonight on The Late Show Live.
8: Yeah.
0: That's the beauty of the World Cup.
8: Exactly.
0: You never knew them before?
8: Never met them before. Oh. I put the Hull City shirt on. He's from Hull. He's from Leeds.
0: Go on, Dean Windass.
8: Exactly. It's the most famous goal.
0: Yes.
8: At Wembley Finals.
0: Oh, well, that was me in Dallas a few days ago for the England game. That was good fun. They're just some of the England fans I met over this side of the pond. But as tens of thousands of tourists arrive in the country for the World Cup from all over the world, there's one thing they're forgetting to do. Any guesses? What aren't the Europeans, mostly, and the Brits, what aren't they doing in America?
9: What they're forgetting.
0: Well, they may be forgetting. It's not customary culture. Anyway, your guess is on your side. Also, still ahead tonight, a surprise benefit of the World Cup in the United States, faith, religion. We'll speak to the former footballer turned pastor on what faith is, what role faith is, rather, is playing in the World Cup. Got there in the end. Easy for me to say. This is The Late Show Live. Back in a second. Here's your weather.
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11: Hello, a very good morning to you. This is your GB News weather update provided by the Met Office. Today marks the summer solstice, the start of astronomical summer. It also means the sunshine is at its strongest at this point of the year. So do remember that sun cream if you are heading outside, because UV levels will be high. And I'm sure many of us will want to step outside because it's a fine Sunday overall. Plenty of bright and fine weather around. Perhaps the sunshine just turning hazy at times with this wispy cloud pushing through, and maybe some lower cloud, unfortunately, plaguing parts of northeastern England, where I can't rule out the odd shower, unfortunately, but the vast majority of us should be staying dry today. Generally, across parts of Scotland and into Northern Ireland, we'll be seeing highs of around 18 to 22 degrees Celsius, so fairly pleasant here. As we do head further towards the south, the heat and humidity is starting to build in from parts of continental Europe. So actually, around London and the home counties, highs of 30, 31 degrees Celsius, so certainly feeling a little tricky when you are out in some of those urban areas. Generally, though, it's fine evening to come, and generally a calm night overall. That cloud across the northeast will become a little bit more widespread into parts of eastern Scotland as well, quite murky here, but generally some clear spells across more central and southern districts. But quite a muggy night to come. Temperatures in our urban cities not dropping much below 18 or 19 degrees Celsius. Quite tricky for sleeping, unfortunately. As we head into tomorrow, it's now northern regions that will probably be the cloudiest, and some showery outbreaks of rain are certainly possible. And into the afternoon, we'll then potentially see some showers, even some thunderstorms spreading across parts of Wales and central England. Depending on how much cloud we do see from this, that could potentially influence how high our temperatures climb tomorrow. But highs of, again, 32 degrees Celsius are possible in the south. And it's here across central areas of England and Wales, down towards the south, where we have an amber extreme heat warning issued by the Met Office for Monday and into Tuesday, potentially climbing towards the mid-30s as we head throughout the week. So do take care as you are out and about.
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0: Now, The Telegraph has revealed Keir Starmer's considering forcing social media giants to give greater prominence to content from public service broadcasters, including the BBC, ITV and Channel 4. The plan comes only a week after his government introduced the ban on social media for under-16s. And according to The Telegraph, sources at the Department for Culture, Media and Sport said the rules would make it easier for Britons to discover trusted news sources online. Well, that's a contentious statement. With me now is former BBC producer and editor John Mayer. John, great to see you. Thank you for staying up with us on The Late Show Live. 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
12: Ben, look, Pierre is determined to go on a puff of internet smoke, isn't he? He really is. Two unenforceable bans. You know, first of all, the under 16 ban. That can't work. It just cannot work. You know, does he seriously expect private internet companies to play BBC News and ITV News and Channel 4 News? No. What should happen? The relationship is all the wrong way around. The internet companies are parasites on the broadcast companies, not the other way around. So that the broadcast companies need to make product that's good enough to go into little sections and go onto YouTube or onto TikTok and everything like that. They're not making programs for TikTok and for YouTube. They're making programs for a TV audience. So let's forget it. You know, this is a flyer from the Telegraph. They're flying all sorts of things this week. I mean, if you only have to look at Simon Heffer's column later on in the Telegraph, where he just says, get rid of the BBC. No if, no buts. You know, the BBC is all, and all the others, are all about making good programs. And programs have a beginning, a middle, and an end, and not 15 seconds of TikTok. So forget it, Keir. You know, think of more important things like preserving your job.
0: My panellist in London, Matthew Torbit, former Labour adviser, he said an hour or so ago that Keir Starmer, or was it Benedict? Somebody said that Keir Starmer is not particularly left-wing. However, am I being hyperbolic by suggesting that this kind of proposal, banning people from, well, children from social media, prioritising state content, so this is the government-run...
12: Public service content. It's the state broadcaster.
0: Call it public service if you want to dress it up.
12: Is it a state broadcaster? Come on, you know.
0: Channel 4 is still partly state funded, no?
12: No, it's not. ITV is not state funded. ITV is purely commercial. Okay. So, you know, it's Sky News. Sky News is state funded.
0: Channel 4. Okay, Channel 4 and the BBC, state-funded, it's pretty much a tax, the BBC,
12: It's very easy to make that slip. They're public service broadcasters, you know, they're funded by the public, not by the state. Not yet, anyway.
0: Okay, well, look, it's another conversation. I would argue that forcing people to pay for a licence fee and that your whole organisation and corporation is dictated by government policy. I mean, it's, for me, anyway, it doesn't matter. My point being,
12: have you worked for the BBC? Have you worked there?
0: No,
12: you know that the BBC is very independent, very strong. I mean, it used to be said that Jeremy Paxman would come into Lime Grove when he was on Panorama or Newsline and say, how are we going to muck up the government today? No, now you believe that the government tells the BBC what to do, because they don't. But, you know, they have some influence, but not all influence.
0: Okay.
12: But this idea is it's a bonkers idea from Keir. You know, I think he's losing his mind whilst he's trying to fight for his job.
0: John, my question was going to be, somebody said Keir Starmer's not particularly left-wing, but this seems to be like a rather sort of, and again, maybe I'm being hyperbolic, rather a sort of communist proposal where you're prioritising publicly funded broadcasters, okay, not state, ahead of ventures, maybe like GB News, who they don't politically agree with.
12: Yeah, yes, I mean, this is nanny state time, something like this. No, it's nonsense. Look, if the public service broadcaster is going to exist and exist on social media, they exist in quality. They don't exist on people being force-fed it. But that's not to say, you know, people who use social media or use the streamers should not pay a license fee. I think they probably should. You know, they're watching TV. And remember also that the streamers are not really Ofcom regulated. The public service broadcasters are, so that they have to worry about things like impartiality, fairness, and so on. The TikTok and YouTube don't have to. You have to worry. You have to worry about fairness. You know why I'm here. You have to worry about fairness because, you know, and YouTube don't have to. You have to worry. You have to worry about fairness. You know why I'm here. You have to worry about fairness because, you know, Ofcom.

0: Well, it's not state funded, state broadcaster, as opposed to public service broadcaster.
1: I think it's splitting hairs. Yeah, both are fairly accurate descriptions. I think, you know, it is the national broadcaster, the state broadcaster, whatever you want to call it. This for me is a bit of an odd sort of priority, I suppose, if you're going to go out with some sort of legacy, or even if you weren't. I suppose the only other thing I think is, well, if you give prominence to the BBC and other public broadcasters funded through public money, you do have the free will to just scroll past them. People have views on the BBC either way normally, and if something comes up and you don't like it, you'll probably go, I'm not listening to them. So I suppose you still have your own free will on TikTok and other social media sites with algorithms. Scroll past, I suppose.
0: I know, but the BBC, I would argue, Benedict, already have a monopoly because, of course, they're on terrestrial. They are publicly funded, much like British Gas in the energy market. At one point, you were with British Gas and that was it. And that's why they are still the biggest energy company in the UK before it was privatised. Because just by default, everybody was with British Gas anyway before they changed. So they already have a monopoly. So why is the government now proposing the idea that they will prioritise the already monopolised broadcaster? It seems rather commie to me.
2: It's not a monopoly. It's more like a sort of a mafioso situation where if you want to do anything at all, this person comes around and shakes the collection tin and goes, oh, that's a nice license fee. It'd be a shame if something were to happen to it. You got to cough up. And that's sort of how I tend to view it. Now, if you to then actually look at sort of the output that the BBC does, you know, nothing could be further from a mafioso organisation. It's incredibly woolly. It's not particularly hard-hitting. And the thing is, it's wrong to really call it sort of a state-run thing, because we're not talking a sort of a state propaganda channel like in the Soviet Union, for instance. But it is a sort of a bastion of what I would consider acceptable opinions or fashionable opinions. It doesn't need the government sort of turn around to it and say,
0: it's just
2: you
0: a bit
2: will
0: more
2: say
0: snide.
2: It doesn't need the government to turn around to it and say, you will push X, Y, Z, because the people who work for it already sort of think the same things anyway. Does anybody really need more BBC content in their life? I think if the BBC were dynamic and interesting and putting out more content that people actually wanted to engage with, A, and were prepared to pay for, B, maybe you could make an argument for it. But that's kind of the key thing here. The BBC is undergoing the latest round of cuts. Its audience figures are down on what they ever were. And largely that's because what it puts out there is not really what people want to consume.
0: I've got an idea, Hillary. Tell me, you probably think I'm an idiot. Why don't we, instead of having the BBC licence fee, where if you watch television you have to have a licence fee, why don't we have a licence fee still, but consumers can choose which news organisation they pay that licence fee to? That sounds a lot more fairer, doesn't it?
3: It's absolutely, totally, utterly fair, and you're spot on, Ben. But in addition, with what Keir Starmer's doing, this is layering only on top of what social media is already doing. Here in the US, and it's exactly the same, actually it's even worse the last time I was in the UK. Here in the US, if you in quotes Google something, you're not actually Googling something, you're actually going to left-wing propaganda. Do you know if you Google any subject on the face of the earth, Newsmax will never come up, GB News will never come up? I remember I covered Brexit and there was nothing I could bring up that was positive with regard to Brexit whatsoever. The only way you can ever get that is to reverse engineer it. Fox Business News won't ever come up. In the UK, do you know, when I was there years ago, I actually tried to Google and bring up for my niece, the Queen Elizabeth I's speech to the troops at Tilbury, and you know, I could not get it to come up because it was actually blocked. How
0: so you're blaming
3: ludicrous
0: Google?
3: Is that? Yeah, that's when you were in the UK and you do the search engine when you're in the UK. It actually censors even more than it does here, so it's left-wing propaganda already. All social media already is, so this is just what Sir Keir Starmer's doing, is layering that on top to have them also prioritise the BBC. But you're not going to get GB News coming up for anything you ever Google, any subject matter. You have to reverse engineer it.
0: Well, I guess that's pertinent to what Benedict was saying, which is basically you don't need to have a sort of Soviet-style state broadcaster, because these institutions, these massive corporations, the BBC, Google, are already just infiltrated with rabid left-wingers anyway.
3: Already.
0: Matthew
3: Terrell.
4: Yeah, we're talking about the same BBC that put out a false documentary on President Trump.
3: Yes.
4: Flatly lied about what he said. And look, the truth is, I don't think any government should be propping up specific domestic media outlets, you know, the truth is this. We've been here before. We saw on the heels of President Trump's first term as president that he was deplatformed. We've seen conservatives and Republicans in the United States deplatformed from social media platforms. And so, you know, the reality is this is not right.

0: for any government to do, whether it's in the UK or the US or for any platform to do. You know, freedom of speech at the end of the day should be freedom of speech. It should be people being able to go out, access the information they want, see the information they want. And when you have taxpayers funding outlets, well, those outlets should be non-biased. And I think many would argue the BBC is clearly biased. That's the bigger challenge here. In the end, hopefully this is something that won't go totally through. It's something that Keir Starmer is pushing through for whatever reason he is. And I think the reason why is he's pushing through a biased agenda right now. I think it's wrong. And I think this is, to your point, Ben, a very communistic kind of approach to media. And, you know, the truth is social media has been really the outlet that's allowed people to see the truth. But when you go and have those companies, whether it's Meta or other platforms, push out content, that's just flat wrong.
1: Yeah, it reminds me of Jacinda Ardern in New Zealand during COVID. Do you remember, panel, when she was saying, we, the government, are the single source of truth. There is no other source of information anywhere. We are the bastions of truth and nobody else should be listened to, Benedict.
2: Can I just say very quickly, I did take Hillary's advice, saying you can Google this and you can see whether or not things come up. I put in the words Keir Starmer into Google, given that that is kind of a big news story at the moment. GB News doesn't appear in the first 10 pages of searches. Everybody else does.
3: Right.
2: The only really right-wing, you could say right-wing publication in the UK that turns up is The Telegraph a couple of times. Spiked Online is on page 9 of these results. It's not great. It's not the most balanced array of news sources, it must be said. You get American broadcasters, left-wing broadcasters, long before you even get right-wing newspapers in the UK. So it's an interesting observation.
1: Yeah. Yep. I'm in the US, of course, right now, so I've done it via a US ISP. I've put in Keir Starmer into Google. The top run is Reuters, which is meant to be a sort of independent news agency. I mean, you could argue it's not. The BBC is second. New York Times, the left-wing New York Times, is third. Then you've got NBC, owned by Comcast, complete rabid leftist. Then The Atlantic, who just lie all the time, leftist. The Times of Israel, PBS, the public service broadcaster here in the United States. I mean, is it leftist, Matt?
0: It's biased.
1: Then Al Jazeera.
2: Al Jazeera is coming higher up in the results than GB News is. I mean, there's a turn up for the books. Yes. How about that?
1: Well,
3: and it's not just Google. It's if you go on YouTube, it's exactly the same thing. The only way you can get something is to reverse engineer it and say GB News Sir Keir Starmer or Fox Business News Sir Keir Starmer. You won't get it.
1: But my point being, there are no forget GB News on the American results because you maybe would expect we wouldn't be on there yet. But there are no right wing. There's no Fox News. There's no I don't know any sort of right of center broadcasters or publications. All leftists. So that's Google.
3: But you know what? Google, YouTube, everything.
0: But thankfully, Elon Musk has come along. You know, you need to remember Twitter deplatformed the president of the United States. Deplatformed him.
3: Yep.
0: And yet Elon Musk come along. So I think for these outlets to survive actually going forward, they have to have new leadership because people are going against these kind of outlets.
3: Well, also LinkedIn. LinkedIn's supposed to be a business networking platform. When you go on LinkedIn, I used to get like 800,000 likes whenever I did a keynote somewhere. The minute I posted being on one of the right-wing networks, absolutely squashed. Yeah. I have over 8,000 followers, and you get like 50 likes.
1: All right, everybody go and follow Hillary on LinkedIn.
0: Yeah. I hope you don't get the platform.
1: Right, let's move on. World Cup fever has swept the United States this week, and it's been great. The atmosphere is amazing. The country is really taking it in its stride, but it isn't all about football because one interesting aspect of the current tournament is the intersection of faith. Take England player, Arsenal Premier League champion Bukayo Saka, a devout Christian, or Team USA, who have been openly praying as a team before and after their game. So I'm pleased now to say that joining the Late Show Live is Pastor Jesse Bradley, co-founder of Just Choose Hope, who's also a former professional football, Jesse, football player. Jesse, good to see you. Thank you for your company. So just remind me, who did you tell our viewers in the UK, who did you used to play for? You're now a pastor for the US men's national team, I think, and a major league soccer team. Just to explain who you are and why faith is so important in the US team we see at the World Cup.
4: Yes, I serve both as a chaplain and a pastor. I'm a former goalkeeper, and I played in Aberdeen, Scotland, in Zimbabwe, and in the United States.
1: Oh, wow.
4: And I was an atheist, and soccer was everything. I was at Dartmouth College, an Ivy League school, read the Bible for the first time, and then heard about Jesus. The historical evidence is compelling. I put my trust in him, in that eternal, infinite joy. I knew my sins are forgiven. It's a relationship, not religion. And so then going into ministry, my professional soccer career ended tragically. I was fighting for my life for a year. It took 10 years to fully recover. And that happened in Africa. And that's when God led me into this current role. And I love what I'm seeing because the World Cup, of course, 6 billion people watching. You talked about the U.S. team is playing well. But look at what's happening. The players on America right now are sharing about their Bible study, their faith. They're all praying together. This is a bold generation in our country. There's revival. It's coming through soccer. And Ben, last World Cup, we led 480,000 people to Jesus, and that was online. And now we have Victory Beyond the Cup, 70,000 churches participating worldwide, and there's 45,000 watch kits that we've distributed. We had a watch party at our church, 700 people came. I shared the message of hope at halftime, and then people received Bibles, prayer, they turned to Jesus. And so God is working through soccer in amazing ways right now.
1: Amen, Jesse. You just mentioned that you were fighting for your life. Your career ended tragically. Do you mind me asking what happened?
4: Yes, I was taking a medication to prevent malaria, and it built up toxic levels in my system. What was supposed to protect me was actually killing me. And so it tested me to the core. It was brutal. But then I found that my identity can't be performance-based. A lot of athletes struggle with that. And it's a roller coaster ride of inflated, deflated pride and shame. But without soccer, I was looking for my identity. Who am I? And I needed to make that shift and find it in God's grace, in God's love. Because you never want to put your ultimate hope in something you can lose. And soccer can't satisfy the soul, only Jesus.
1: Well, I would say Arsenal just won the Premier League, Jesse, so it satisfied my soul temporarily. Maybe it's not long-lasting, though. Jesse, you said you played for Aberdeen. Did you play in the Scottish Premier League?
4: You know, I took a time there training with them, and I was on the verge of being professional, so I spent 3 months living there. Also, my college team here toured Scotland, played there, and then at that time, I played up in the Highland League Rothes just to get some experience while I wouldn't break any NCAA violations. So those were the years when Aberdeen was in the golden age. Congratulations to Arsenal. I happen to support Liverpool, but I'm going to celebrate with you in Saka. Like you said, Saka sharing his faith. You know, we have Cody Gakpo right now for the Netherlands. The teammates call him a pastor, and he prays. You have Jeremy Doku on Belgium. He was baptized publicly. He's leading Bible studies online. Allison carrying his Bible around with him wherever he goes. Felix in Germany celebrating with a knee down and then putting a crown for Jesus, honoring the king. So God is moving right now through the World Cup in an unprecedented way.
1: What do you make of FIFA and so on, and I think it was UEFA, who penalised players? Say, for example, they score a goal, I can't name anybody off the top of my head, but they put up a top and say, Jesus loves you or something, and they get penalised for it. Is that fair? Should we be keeping religion out of football itself, the physical act of playing the game?
4: I don't think we're going to change FIFA. They're pretty strong. They're pretty big. But I think what we can do is be creative. For example, I'm the chaplain for the FIFA World Cup 1 year ago, and FIFA didn't allow us to meet for chapel in the stadium, so we met in the hotel. And that worked out better because we actually had longer time together, and the players want prayer. The players want, they want Bible. The players, they want God. They know there's a lot of pressure on them, and they, just like us, they have anxiety, they have worries, insecurities, but when they go to God in prayer, they're reassured that God is with them, God is for them, and then they're playing for their team. They're playing for something greater than just the game and the results and the match. They're playing with great purpose, and God frees us up to use the abilities that he's given to us. God doesn't give us a spirit of timidity, but power, love, and a sound mind. And you can actually be close with God, whether you're in the locker room, on the pitch, at home, in a church, wherever you are. This is our 24/7 relationship with God. And Jesus loves us. Nothing can separate us from the love of Jesus.
1: Jesse, England play Ghana on Tuesday. Can you, before I let you go very quickly, can you just say a prayer for the Three Lions, please?
4: We're very impressed with Harry Kane, your explosive power right now. So we will be cheering for you. 250 years for America. No hard feelings. We're united with you. We're hosting. We're glad you're here. And we want you to do well. We're cheering on Scotland as well. So let's see the UK bring home the championship this year.
1: Yeah, thank you, Jesse. Good man. Amen. Thank you very much for being with us. Appreciate it. On GB News, Jesse Bradley, co-founder of Just Choose Hope, former professional football player. Thanks, Jesse. Appreciate it, mate. I'll say the prayer, Hillary. With your St. George's cross on your hand. Dear Lord, please grace the England football team on Tuesday in their World Cup game against Ghana. The nation wants it. We need it. We need our mojo back. Please grace Harry Kane, Jude Bellingham to bang a couple of goals in, and for all the football fans to stay safe.
3: And for Pickford to save every single goal.
1: Every single goal.
3: Any in.
1: Thank you. Amen. Matthew Torbett, any thoughts on that? Religion in football? Did you listen to that interview? What's your take? I know you're a football fan.
5: Yeah, I mean, I played with lads who were religious. It was never really my bag, despite having a religious name. And ironically, Matthew is Hebrew for gift from God, which, you know, make of that what you wish. it's not really my bag, and actually I used to struggle a little bit with some lads who would go, you know, I'm really grateful to God for me allowing to do this today or for scoring. I used to think, you did it, lad. You trained hard. You were disciplined. You know, it's not divine intervention. I think I'm a believer in, you know, not that.
1: But I guess if you're religious, and I'll speak from experience, they would say they're probably channeling the energy and the love of God. So that's kind of their excuse, I guess. Matthew, thank you very much. gbnews.com/your say. Here's your weather. Back in a sec.
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7: 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This is your GB News weather update provided by the Met Office. Today marks the summer solstice, the start of astronomical summer. It also means the sunshine is at its strongest at this point of the year. So do remember that sun cream if you are heading outside, because UV levels will be high. And I'm sure many of us will want to step outside because it's a fine Sunday overall. Plenty of bright and fine weather around. Perhaps the sunshine just turning hazy at times with this wispy cloud pushing through, and maybe some lower cloud unfortunately plaguing parts of northeastern England, where I can't rule out the odd shower, unfortunately, but the vast majority of us should be staying dry today. Generally across parts of Scotland and into Northern Ireland, we'll be seeing highs of around 18 to 22 degrees Celsius, so fairly pleasant here. As we do head further towards the south, the heat and humidity is starting to build in from parts of continental Europe. So actually around London and the home counties, highs of 30, 31 degrees Celsius, so certainly feeling a little tricky when you are out in some of those urban areas. Generally though, it's fine evening to come, and generally a calm night overall. That cloud across the northeast will become a little bit more widespread into parts of eastern Scotland as well, quite murky here, but generally some clear spells across more central and southern districts. But quite a muggy night to come. Temperatures in our urban cities not dropping much below 18 or 19 degrees Celsius, quite tricky for sleeping, unfortunately. As we head into tomorrow, it's now northern regions that will probably be the cloudiest, and some showery outbreaks of rain are certainly possible. And into the afternoon, we'll then potentially see some showers, even some thunderstorms spreading across parts of Wales and central England. Depending on how much cloud we do see from this, that could potentially influence how high our temperatures climb tomorrow. But highs of, again, 32 degrees Celsius are possible in the south. And it's here across central areas of England and Wales, down towards the south, where we have an amber extreme heat warning issued by the Met Office for Monday and into Tuesday, potentially climbing towards the mid-30s as we head throughout the week. So do take care as you are out and about.
6: Today, clouds overhead, total zen within. 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
1: Good morning, happy Sunday, live from Washington. 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
28: If there is a contest, just to be clear with you, then yes, I will run, I will stand, and I've said repeatedly, I'm not going to walk away from that.
1: Will you celebrate more if England win their game against Ghana on Tuesday, or if Keir Starmer resigns? Because he's on the brink. Over 100 MPs calling for him to go. Also reports now swirling around Westminster that he's planning to resign.
29: Our country's doing so well. Those ships are flowing out of the Hormuz Strait like nobody's ever seen before, actually.
1: JD Vance, the vice president, heads to Switzerland as cracks in the ceasefire emerge between the United States and Iran. The Strait of Hormuz is open, then it's closed, it's open. Nobody knows what's going on. Iran has accused the US of already breaching the Memorandum of Understanding.
30: I can announce that the government will ban access to social media for all children under the age of 16.
1: He banned social media for kids, but who's next? GB News, Keir Starmer now set to force social media giants to prioritise the BBC and other public sector content.
29: I think they should keep it. I don't know why they're doing it. Do they need money?
1: Mauritius needs the money. Yeah, me and you both. They're banking on our Chagos surrender deal cap to fill their own budget black hole.
31: You call women you don't like fat pigs, dogs, slobs, and disgusting animals. Your Twitter account...
29: Only Rosie O'Donnell.
1: Well, if you thought left-wing Jimmy Kimmel was bad, wait until you hear about who's set to replace the Late Show host this summer.
29: It's going to be beautiful. It was a great concept that never worked because they couldn't hold the water. Now they hold the water.
1: Crazy story, this. An Olympic champion has reportedly been arrested for vandalising the reflection pool right here in DC. Algae everywhere, the paint job's gone afoot, and he's been arrested. He's a canoeist. I'm Ben Leo. This is The Late Show Live.

0: Joining me on this beautiful God-given Sunday here in DC is my panel, Matt Terrell and Hilary Fordwich, showing her support still for the third hour for England.
1: Yes.
0: It's coming home, 60 years of hurt coming to an end. And in London, Benedict Spence and Matthew Talbot. Thank you, chaps. Appreciate it. We'll catch up in just a second. Right, let's move on to the main news this evening. Keir Starmer reportedly ready to resign. It could come tomorrow, Monday. Allies close to the PM have suggested Starmer could step down tomorrow after facing an evaporation, a hemorrhage of support over the weekend. But away from the chaos of Westminster, one issue has come up again: the Chagos Islands, the surrender deal. Bloomberg reporting tonight that Mauritius is banking on funds from the UK, from taxpayers, for the lease of the Chagos Islands to help plug a financial black hole in the country. So with me now is former government advisor in Number 10 Downing Street and spokesperson for Friends of the British Overseas Territories, friend of the show, Rob Midgley. Hello, Robert. Good to see you. So this is good, isn't it? So not only are UK taxpayers being fleeced for the Chagos surrender, Mauritius are banking on the money because they've got a budget black hole back home in their nation. What's your take?
2: I mean, this has always been, one of the baseline causes of the Chagos Islands deal. We've always known this has existed, but this just lays bare the absolute truth of it. People always say follow the money, and this is it. Mauritius has always been pursuing the money. They've had deals with India for the conservation after the deal. They've done deals with the EU over fishing rights. You know, all this stuff is worth hundreds of millions. And this has created that black hole that you just mentioned. And I think it's around 10 billion rupees across 26, 27. And it's going to really cripple Mauritius because they promised their taxpayers that 80% would be lifted out of income tax. So it's causing huge political ramifications too. The UK has tried to help them out by doing a climate deal as well, which I think GB News reported on just the other week about this, but it's worth a few million pounds in itself. Climate deal that would sort of keep Mauritius at bay from going back to the international cause. But the whole point of the Chagos deal and giving them this amount of money was to make Mauritius dependent on UK money in the long term. So when it reached that 100-year lease end, they're so dependent on UK cash that they'd be forced to renew the deal. That's how the government was thinking about this. But also they have the emotion of the campaign where they were using Mauritian Chagos to extend the deal and how that will run in the future, because they promised resettlement for those Mauritian Chagossians. But actually in the deal, when you look at it, it shows there's nothing for them there. They're just after the money to keep the islands completely clear for the British. So they've been betrayed as well in all of this. And if we tie this into what's going on in London right now, if you think about the Andy Burnham situation, if the Prime Minister resigns and all of this, I actually think Andy Burnham may take a different stance on all of this. I think he's had a lot of British Chagossians in Manchester approach him over this issue, and I think he'll actually take a softer approach towards British Chagossians in this circumstance. Yes, I think he'll look at the security implications and all of that, but I actually do think he'll take a different approach should he become Prime Minister. And, also on this, even in the past week, I've had government officials from central government approach me saying various ministers have been asking for the legal reasoning behind Chagos Islands deal, and they still can't find the actual reason why the government intend to give the islands away. So there's still a lot of confusion in government about this as well, Ben.
0: Wow, that's really interesting, Robert. So, sorry, just on your latter point there, did you say that government ministers have come to you asking for the reasoning? Just say that again, I think I misheard you.
2: So, some staff have told me within government that the ministers have requested legal information about why we're giving away the Chagos Islands deal. And they've tried to dig it up for those ministers and basically found nothing. And this is central government. I'm not going to name the department, but it's central government that have been requesting this information, and they haven't been able to find anything. To say that they should have access to this information, they actually haven't found anything, and the ministers have been left completely confused and why the government has been pursuing the deal this whole time.
0: What a joke. What a complete mess. Even ministers, the staffers, don't know. You know, what a complete joke this whole situation is. And also, the other interesting point you made, Robert, was Andy Burnham. So you say he's been meeting Chagossians in recent years. Is that right? And you think he'll just be more sympathetic to, I guess, scrapping the surrender deal? Could he go as far as just scrap it completely, do you think?
2: I think so. So in Manchester, it's got the second largest contingent of British Chagossians living there. And, you know, one of the many tasks that I have been setting them is to approach Andrew Burnham, the mayor of Manchester, about this issue. Whether or not he's been engaging is another thing. But he's definitely been contacted by Chagossians in Manchester about the issue. And, you know, I think generally he's created a community in Manchester that's a lot closer. He feels a bit more like a people person. So I think he'll take a more human approach to the deal than Keir Starmer has.
0: Well, that's amazing. That's really interesting to hear. You know, I guess there'll be many people watching this on GB News now who are maybe, you know, right of centre, who don't want to see Andy Burnham as Prime Minister because he's reportedly far more radical and leftist than Keir Starmer. I don't really know how you can be. I mean, Keir Starmer's, I'm not going to get into it, but if Andy Burnham came into number 10 and he scrapped the Chagos surrender deal, I mean, he would potentially, dare I say, win over, potentially, or at least gain the sympathy of some of the reform voters who have been gone, have lost, gone from Labour to Reform, some of the sort of old school working class, the Red Wall, no? Or is that just too optimistic?
2: Yeah. I mean, I think that he will look at this in a more human approach rather than the security and legal side. I think he will really try to get people on side about this issue and support those British Chagossians about anything. I definitely think he'll take a softer approach about it. Whether or not he'll scrap it all together, I mean, so far he hasn't given any inclination that he understands the deal or he's recognised the deal at all. But it could be one of the things that he uses to get people on side with.
0: Wow, fascinating. Rob, last question to you. Lord Hermer, Keir Starmer's bezzy mate from Matrix Chambers in the North London dinner circles, one of the architects of, well, lots of things that people don't agree with, but Chagos, I guess, as well, he's very vocal in supporting. If and when Keir Starmer goes, do you think Lord Hermer will stay as Attorney General?
2: I really hope he goes, to be honest, and I think we will have something quite interesting in the next few weeks, because the government repeals against Nisli Mandarin on the islands in July, and we have been getting our legal defence together to defeat that repeal. So there's going to be some interesting things coming out in July that will implicate him, and so I just say stay tuned in for that.
0: Oh, something, that's exciting. Something coming in July which will implicate Lord Hermer as Attorney General. Yeah. That's exciting. Forget Independence Day, forget July the 4th, forget the World Cup final.
2: I'll keep you updated about it. I can't say what yet.
0: Yes. Oh, yes, Rob Midgley, here we go. That's what I'm here for. Robert, thank you. Really appreciate it. Rob Midgley, friends of the British Overseas Territories, former number 10 advisor. Thanks, mate. Well, that's interesting, isn't it? Let's get the thoughts of former Labour advisor Matthew Torbett, political commentator Benedict Spence, and my panel here in DC, Henry Forbich and Matt Terrell. Matthew, Torbett, what did you make of that? Something coming out about Lord Hermer, and Burnham could maybe, potentially, whispers that he could axe Chagos.
1: Yeah, that's an interesting one. He's never mentioned it to me, and I've never heard him mention it to anybody. So it'd be interesting to see what he makes of the deal.
0: Don't torpedo it already.
1: No, I'm not. No, listen, Ben, I'm against the deal. If Andy wants to text me next week, I will let him know I think he should torpedo the deal. And there's no reason to go ahead with the ruling that was just advisory. The Manchester bit is interesting because there was 700 Chagossians protesting at the deal in Manchester only last month. I don't think there's many in Makerfield, so there's not going to be a constituency point in mind. But I think he could curry favour quite early at going, we've got no money, we're throwing a load of money at this, nobody really seems to like it. I don't think people in the Labour Party would be that bothered, because I've never known it come up on a doorstep, truth be told. I know it gets people riled. It's not an electoral, loser, but I think you would gain popularity for it. So I hope he does.
0: Yeah, interesting. Benedict, your take on that, and indeed maybe the fact that Lord Hermer, I mean, will he be going if and when Starmer goes as well? The Attorney General?
3: I would assume he would almost certainly be going. I can't see him being kept around, partly because, of course, he's the architect of so much of this and it's so deeply unpopular. It would be a great opportunity, actually, for Andy Burnham, no matter how radical or left-wing he might decide to be or not be, this would be a very straightforward and easy way to be able to signal, if you like, to the electorate that this is a sort of a return to common sense, no-nonsense sort of politics. Because as Matthew said, this was an advisory ruling. There's nothing that actually means that we have to do it. It's tremendously expensive. And it was a real pet project of that sort of international lawyer class. Those are the people who have been pushing this. They're the only ones that care what an advisory opinion from a court to which we don't really have to pay any attention to actually have to say. This would be a great way of turning round to the broader electorate and saying, I'm not going to mess about with these sideshows that don't matter to anybody, that don't really affect your lives, that marginally make us a little bit poorer, and that embarrass us on the international stage. That's it. Done. Line drawn under it. And it's really interesting, actually, that this is something that extends slightly further out. You know, the impact and the influence of that sort of international legal set on all sorts of things, be it the prosecution of former servicemen in this country, indeed, the prosecution of current serving servicemen in this country. The fact is, under Keir Starmer, those people, from his own sort of background, have been able to get away with an awful lot that the average person in this country sits, scratches their head, looks at and goes, in what way is that in our best interest?
0: Yeah, 100%. Matthew Torbett, last question to you. I'm starting to feel a bit, how do I articulate this? More sympathetic to Burnham as Prime Minister than Keir Starmer, because as Benedict, and maybe you just said as well, this is a man, Keir Starmer, who frequents the international lawyer North London dinner circles, who I would argue doesn't really get the United Kingdom or the British people. He would disagree with me, but I'd say he doesn't prioritise Britain either. He prioritises the international order and impressing his lawyer mates, whereas Burnham, maybe, if he did get rid of Hermer, I mean, that's a great start. If he did scrap Chagos, he could do potentially. Is it fair to say that Burnham gets Britain more than Starmer?
1: He's spoken before about the divide, certainly even in the Labour Party, between the sort of London set and places like Makerfield that have been sort of left behind. And I don't know, there's always been a sort of Labour type that looks down their nose at places up north where I'm from. And, you know, they think they know better. And all they've got to do is, you know, keep promoting verbiage and facts. And eventually you'll listen and you'll agree because we're right. And I'd push back slightly against this idea that one, Andy Burnham is a socialist. He's never described himself as that. I think maybe once actually in a leadership election previously, but he's not a socialist, never has been really. And I think Makerfield will be the making of him as a Prime Minister. I think if he'd have got in at Gorton and Denton, his soft left tendencies will have got the better of him because he could have done that with the constituency that he would have had. I think in the back of his mind, the small C nature of Makerfield and the people that inhibit it means he will think very carefully about whether policies he may pass are the right thing for the country because it's going to bite him in the backside come election time. So, listen, Shabana Mahmood will likely still be Home Secretary. Hermer will be gone, Reeves will be gone. There'll be somewhat of a clear out, and it's not going to be some sort of left-wing panacea, put it that way.
0: Okay, well, good. Well, look, I'm willing to give them a chance. I'm not just tribal where, you know, just because they're left-wingers, it's by default, I don't want people to succeed. I want the country to succeed. So if they can come in, get some GDP going, scrap Chagos, I don't think they'll ever stop the boats because nobody's got the balls to do it properly. But yeah, I want the country to succeed, Benedict. And I guess viewers watching this as well do as well. So if it means Andy Burnham comes in and does a lot better than Keir Starmer and has a proper clear out, then,
3: The problem is he has to avoid simply being a prime minister who gets the vibes, but there's no substance. Because, of course, that was Boris Johnson's failing. Boris Johnson was big on the vibes, and everybody had that feel-good moment post the election victory, and he's going to get Brexit done. And then it all sort of started to unravel when it turned out, oh, actually, when it comes to the bigger issues, this is perhaps not somebody who's fully in control of the facts, doesn't quite get the mood the whole time. The thing with Andy Burnham is what faces him are major structural issues. I think he can spin a yarn so much better than Keir Starmer. He's so much better at communication. But if he doesn't really have a structural plan to address the many problems that are facing the country, 3 years is actually a very short time in politics, and I think that the public are in a very unforgiving mood. So if he can make a good start on things like this, go, this is nonsense, get it out of the way, it's not important, people will like that. But if they don't see some tangible progress in a short space of time, I don't think they'll wait around just because he's better at communicating than Keir Starmer.
0: All right, great conversation. Thank you, chaps. Appreciate it. Let's move on, shall we? This is a great story, which I'm keen to hear your thoughts on, viewers and listeners. New York restaurants and bars, and by the way, it's not just New York, it's Boston, it's Dallas. I was in a Dallas diner talking about this with staff. So the restaurants and the staff say that World Cup visitors are leaving little or no tips, despite spending hundreds of dollars on food and drinks. I mean, thousands of dollars, I'd have to say, with travel and accommodation. Business owners say many overseas fans simply aren't familiar with the American tip culture, where service staff often rely on gratuities as part of their income. I mean, over here in America, the service industry is a career, and that's why the service, for the most part, is worlds apart from the UK. Some venues across host World Cup cities have responded by adding automatic service charges to customers' bills during the tournament. Despite the confusion, though, many workers say the atmosphere and boosting trade have made the World Cup crowds worthwhile. Let's get the thoughts of my panel here in DC, then the boys in London. Hillary, I was in a Dallas diner. Was it Waffle House? I was somewhere fun. And they were talking about how the World Cup was great. However, all the European fans, England fans, Dutch, German, whatever, they don't tip. And they're a bit peeved off.
4: Well, because it's cultural. I lived in Holland. I headed global business development for KPMG for 3 years, and I actually wished that there had been a tipping policy, because the service was so ghastly you couldn't get anyone to do anything. And I actually used to say to myself, I wonder if I got up and walked out, if they'd actually even bother to run out after me and make me pay, because the service was just so atrocious. And I think it's wonderful in America because it incentivizes the server to give you good service because they're after the good tips. So it's very good. It incentivizes them. And to your point, it's more of a career and it's part of their living. I think the difference culturally is what the probably everybody from across the world doesn't realize. They're not paid a living salary. They live on their tips. That's why the service is so good.
0: I think when I came here, Matt Terrell, I was like many probably Brits, who I was like, you know, I'll tip you if I think it's good, if the service is good, but I don't want to be paying 20%. In the UK, if we do tip, which some people, you know, I'd argue most people don't, you tip 10%. And that's the going rate. So it's not a lot compared to the US. However, having seen the quality of service in America, where they're always there for you, they're smiling,
4: because they
0: happy,
4: want the money.
0: They need the money.
4: Money.
0: I actually support it, because is it fair to say it's meritocracy? You're earning, you know, that you're being rewarded
4: capitalism
0: for your skill and your
4: best
0: talent.
5: And that's the way it should be, right? And so, you know, look, also part of this is that you have to pay taxes on tips under President Trump. So under President Trump's one big, beautiful bill, there's no tax on tips. So these folks in the service industry are collecting these tips and have to pay taxes on them. So that's a big change as well. But look, I spent a lot of time in Miami, and down there, it's such an international city, they're now starting to bake in the tips into the bill. So in other words, they're just putting it in as you know, the tip included. You can add an additional tip if you want. But a lot of these major cities, because there's so much international traffic, are starting to do away a bit with tips. You can still tip. They're just baking it more into the bill. But the bottom line here is, it is a service to your point. And many of these major cities, as a bartender or a server, you can be north of $100,000 a year in cities like Miami, in Chicago, in New York, because there's so much traffic through them. And some people leave such a big tips because they do so well. If you work hard in America, you deserve a big tip.
0: So just tell me, say you're a server in Waffle House, which is it's a diner in America chain. What salary do they get as a wage before tips?
5: Well, you know, in the past, what you've had here in America historically has been minimum wage, right?
0: So, which is what?
5: It's varied over the years, but you know, now you get additional, you know, the thing with tips now, I go back to, you have to pay taxes on them, and that's a huge deal. So if you're living in these big cities like Las Vegas or Washington, D.C. or Miami or Chicago, and you're getting, let's say, a $100 tip on a bill, you're paying zero taxes on that. That's a huge shift into President Trump than past presidents. The tips are where it's at, especially if you don't pay taxes on them.
4: A massive incentivizer. I will say that most American restaurants across the nation, though, with parties over 8 people, they actually do have a tip that they actually put in. They put in 20% minimum, because they know it's such a large amount, a lot of people won't actually do that. So that is actually baked in.
0: But Hillary, somebody said, Roger has said, morning Roger, don't be fooled, take your food to go. Tips are stupid in California. They get $18 an hour and still complain about tips. It's a rip-off. Call me old-fashioned said, Americans should pay their staff properly. Depending on tipping/charity creates serfs. What's a serf?
4: Somebody who serves, like in serfdom. And
5: But you're making $12 an hour, let's say.
0: Why don't they pay their staff properly?
5: Well, minimum wage in the past has been something like $12, $18. Different states have been doing different things with demands for higher minimum wages. If you go to like California, New York, they've been pushing for...
0: Can you see the Brits' point of view, though, where we come here, we spend money, we're paying for the food already. The food's not cheaper than the UK. It's probably more expensive than the UK. And then you've got to chuck 20% on top.
5: But part of this, though, is it's just been baked in American culture for so long. That's the bigger element of
4: it. And I think it incentivizes good service. That's why you get such good service, because they actually depend upon it.
0: All right, let's ask the lads in London. Benedict Spence, Matthew Torbett. Benedict, are you a generous tipper or are you a stinge?
3: Instinctively stingy about lots of things, but it does depend very much on the service. But increasingly in London now, you have not mandatory service charge, but service charges are added to your bill. And the problem is, of course, in Britain, we're hideously polite and we don't want to cause offence. So even if the service has been dreadful, you'll see on your bill it says service charge included, do you want to take it off? And you can't quite bring yourself to look up to the appalling waiter or waitress who hasn't done a very good job and say, take that off. You just go smile and nod and go, yes, yeah, please, take my money. The problem is actually in the UK, we just don't actually, I think, have the economic growth to justify some of the, 20% sort of tips ultimately. Yeah, when you look at this sort of the median wage in the UK compared to what it is in the US, there simply isn't the kind of wealth to go around, I think, where you could actually have that kind of culture anywhere other than maybe parts of London, maybe a few parts of Manchester as well. I think that that's a large part of it, actually. Our sort of living standards are being so suppressed in comparison to the US, where, of course, they've had the energy boom and the tech boom and everything else. You couldn't have that kind of culture nationwide in the UK. It's only a few places that you get away with it.
0: No, I think you're right. I had a family member once. Well, it was their sort of habit. I won't name them. I used to leave a tip. We'd go out for a carvery or something. I'd leave a tip, and then they disagreed with the tipping. So as we were walking out, they'd swipe the tip from the tray. the naughty so and so.
3: That is stingy. That's impressive.
0: Matthew, you spent some time in America recently, I think, didn't you? Were you happy to tip when you were here?
1: Yeah, because I knew the first time I went, I didn't realise, similar to probably lots of people, I don't think they're doing it on purpose. I think it's just totally cultural. I think it's because they've got to survive on it, I'm all right with it. Over here, I would do it if the service is good. There's just, and the thing is, Hillary makes a good point about it encourages the service to be brilliant, but I think you must be stressed out of your mind. The people I know in Oklahoma, they're paid $2.13 an hour as a server. You know, no wonder the service is outstanding. Whoa. You'd be breaking your back just to get those tips in. And that's a culture I don't want over here whatsoever.
0: Yeah, interesting. Hillary, I will say that last point on this. You go into like a coffee shop or Starbucks or somewhere where you are going up to the counter yourself. They are serving you. You're not sitting down. You're not having a nice meal over the course of hours where they're running back and forth. And they say, you pay, and it says, what do you want to tip? 10, 15, 25. Yeah. It's like, thank you.
4: Yeah, absolutely. What for?
5: It is different. Yeah.
4: I will say one thing, though, whenever I go anywhere, if the service is good, not just 20%. I always think whatever the 20% is, I add another $5 or $10. I figure, what's $5 to me? But this is their living. And some of them work so hard. And a lot of them, young people just starting out their career. And then when it's an older person, I just feel bad that this is what they're doing. Mm. And so I think it's very, very important.
0: Yeah. Yeah. Some guy in Dallas was trying to sell me some sort of black market Pantene Pro-V shampoo. He was just hustling. He was a homeless guy. I said, look, I don't want your shampoo. I gave him $20 just because for the hustle. I was like, I appreciate you trying to,
5: I think we should point out some people can't afford a tip big, right? So, you can be methodical about this as well. But if you can afford to do it, if they do a great job serving you, try to leave a good tip.
0: Yeah. Yes, all right. Worlds apart. It's an industry here. It's great. Most of the time, the service here is amazing. In the UK, I mean, it's a struggle. Anyway, interesting conversation. gbnews.com/yoursay. Let me know your thoughts. Let's move on to the Middle East. Vice President JD Vance is currently en route to Switzerland this evening for talks with Iran. Top of the agenda will be the Straits of Hormuz. Iran said it's closed again after they accused the US and Israel of violating a recently signed ceasefire agreement after renewed fighting in Lebanon. And in the last few hours, the Iranian negotiating team has arrived in Zurich. Pakistan, which has served as an intermediary in the peace effort, said on Saturday that technical talks would kick off on Sunday in Switzerland, which would include officials from Washington and Tehran, as well as Pakistani and Qatari mediators. With me now is friend of The Late Show Live, editor-in-chief at the Foreign Desk, Lisa Daftari. Lisa, good to see you. Sorry for keeping you waiting. waiting there. Is the Strait open? Is it not? And also, there seems to be growing friction between the United States and Israel, actually. J.D. Vance, the latest with comments about Israel's behaviour in Lebanon. What's your take on what we've seen so far?
6: It's crazy that just days after the MOU was announced, and I want to remind everybody, Memorandum of Understanding is nothing more than it's a negotiated deal to now start negotiating a deal. It doesn't really look good, right, that they're using the one lever that they have now added to their other levers. What the Iran regime is masterful at doing is changing the arena of war, changing the narrative. We're focused on nuclear weapons. They're focused on Hormuz. We're focused again on the enriched uranium. Their focus is Hezbollah and Lebanon. And I don't want people for a moment to believe that Israel is fighting Lebanon. Lebanon is also victims to Hezbollah, which is Iran's regime. Israel is actually involved in fighting Iran's regime as we speak in Lebanon, that lobbying missiles into Israel. So for them to try to separate themselves from Hezbollah when they want to sign a deal, but then want to throw in the protection of Hezbollah and Lebanon when they want to get other concessions in a deal is just playing it both ways. Now, the question becomes this. Does the Iran regime believe that the United States has the appetite to go back to war if a good deal is not struck? If we don't get what we want, if we don't meet our strategic imperatives in this deal, do they believe that? I don't believe that they do. Right now, they're claiming victory. If you look at the regime media outlets, state media outlets, you see that they're claiming victory. They believe that they ran circles around the United States. They believe that that money is coming, that the sanctions relief is coming, and it will go back to business as usual. I do not think there is a way to meet our objectives through diplomacy, unfortunately.
0: Yeah, interesting. I think I'm of the same mind of you as you. Does that make me a war hawk? Are you a war hawk, Lisa Daftari, in that case?
6: Not at all. Actually, as a matter of fact, people who want this deal to go through, a bad deal to go through, because there's no such thing as a good deal, so bad deal is actually superfluous. If people want a deal to go through, you are actually signing on to a forever war. Because for as long as this regime is in power, they will export their ideology, meaning it is not just, let's say they do become a nuclear state. We're not looking at a North Korea. We're not looking at, you know, a China where it's contained, meaning they are not exporting that revolutionary ideology to in fact kill others. When they say death to America and death to Israel, these are not just slogans, they have acted upon them. So in the same breath that they are this weekend sitting down to negotiate certain parts of the deal, they are actually fighting a proxy war with Israel. They are exporting their terrorism around the world, and people don't understand this, or perhaps they don't want to understand it, or perhaps they're not connecting the dots. Maybe this hasn't been communicated well to people, but this is what this regime wants. From day one, it wasn't just to take over Iran. This regime wanted to take over the Middle East and eventually export their ideology throughout the world. And that's what they spend their money on. So the two problems with the JCPOA, which was the Iran nuclear deal that was signed under President Obama, was two things. Was number one, that we loosened sanctions and we gave money up front. And number two, that we accepted the fact that they want a nuclear weapon. All we aimed to do was to slow their path to that weapon. Donald Trump now is saying no nuclear weapons, meaning zero threshold tolerance for nuclear weapons. That means we cannot stop short of taking away their enriched uranium. It has to come off of Iran's soil. We have to deal with missiles and drones, because those are deadly weapons that they do pass along to Hezbollah. We have to talk about their deadly proxies, which they have used to kill Americans and Europeans with. And of course, if I had it my way as an Iranian, I would want human rights and the killing of innocent Iranian protesters to be included in that deal as well. The bottom line is this: are we going to see behavioral change from them with a piece of paper? I think not. We're not seeing DNA change. We're not seeing even you know, leadership change. This is not regime change. This is personnel change. There may be, you know, leaders that have been eliminated and other leaders that take their place. But one thing is true: they have sworn to this ideology and they will continue this ideology. So we're not going to get anything new. What we are giving them is time to do more of the same. same. If this negotiation takes time, that's fine. But that pressure has to be in place. Right now, there are sanctions. They are losing millions of dollars daily, and that should continue. This time should benefit us and not them. If it does benefit them, what happens? We take that pressure off. They do not take us seriously. They will not negotiate in good faith. I don't think they're going to do that anyway, but it'll give them even less reason to do so. And again, the centrifuges will start spinning. The money will go towards the proxies. They're going to start amassing more missiles and drones. And of course, that emboldens them at home to kill protesters if they should rise up once again.
0: Yeah. Well said, Lisa. You're great. And it's a shame, isn't it? The whole reason I supported this administration's actions in February was because we were talking about regime change, the Iranian people rising up, the end of the Islamist rule after so many decades. And now President Trump says, and it's disappointing, he says, I've never talked about regime change, don't care about it, you know, blah, blah, blah, or even saying, well, we've got regime change, these guys are more moderate. Well, no, they're still Islamist despots. So, yeah, I just have to say, like you, disappointed. And I don't think the Iranian people, the tens of thousands of them who took to the streets in January and February, who were following President Trump's calls saying help is coming, take to the streets, help is on the way. I don't think they'll be happy with how this is concluding, if it does conclude. Lisa, thank you so much. Appreciate it. Lisa Daftari, Editor-in-Chief at the Foreign Desk. We'll catch up soon. Right, gbnews.com/ you'll say thoughts on that. For now, though, still ahead on The Late Show Live tonight.
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0: The left-wing comedian, apparently, is taking a two-month break from his big TV show here in America. Wait until you hear about who's set to replace him, though, on his late show this summer. Not this late show. I'm here. Jimmy Kimmel, not worthy of this seat. Also, still ahead tonight.
9: I can announce that the government will ban access to social media for all children under the age of 16.
0: Well, let's get the American perspective on this. Keir Starmer now set to force social media giants to prioritise the BBC and other public sector content. What do US tech companies say about that? More after your weather. Don't go anywhere.

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1: Hello, a very good morning to you. This is your GB News weather update provided by the Met Office. Today marks the summer solstice, the start of astronomical summer. It also means the sunshine is at its strongest at this point of the year. So do remember that sun cream if you are heading outside, because UV levels will be high. And I'm sure many of us will want to step outside because it's a fine Sunday overall. Plenty of bright and fine weather around. Perhaps the sunshine just turning hazy at times with this wispy cloud pushing through, and maybe some lower cloud unfortunately plaguing parts of northeastern England where I can't rule out the odd shower, unfortunately, but the vast majority of us should be staying dry today. Generally across parts of Scotland and into Northern Ireland, we'll be seeing highs of around 18 to 22 degrees Celsius, so fairly pleasant here. As we do head further towards the south, the heat and humidity is starting to build in from parts of continental Europe. So actually around London and the home counties, highs of 30, 31 degrees Celsius, so certainly feeling a little tricky when you are out in some of those urban areas. Generally though, it's fine evening to come, and generally a calm night overall. That cloud across the northeast will become a little bit more widespread into parts of eastern Scotland as well, quite murky here, but generally some clear spells across more central and southern districts. But quite a muggy night to come. Temperatures in our urban cities not dropping much below 18 or 19 degrees Celsius, quite tricky for sleeping, unfortunately. As we head into tomorrow, it's now northern regions that will probably be the cloudiest, and some showery outbreaks of rain are certainly possible. And into the afternoon, we'll then potentially see some showers, even some thunderstorms spreading across parts of Wales and central England. Depending on how much cloud we do see from this, that could potentially influence how high our temperatures climb tomorrow, but highs of, again, 32 degrees Celsius are possible in the south. And it's here across central areas of England and Wales, down towards the south, where we have an amber extreme heat warning issued by the Met Office for Monday and into Tuesday, potentially climbing towards the mid-30s as we head throughout the week. So do take care as you are out and about.
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2: Now, the Telegraph has revealed Keir Starmer is considering forcing social media giants to give greater prominence to content from public service broadcasters, including the holier-than-thou, always-accurate BBC, ITV and Channel 4. The plan comes only a week after his government introduced a ban for under-16s on social media. According to the Telegraph, sources at the Department for Culture, Media and Sport said the rules would make it easier for Britons to, get this, discover trusted news sources online. With me now is Head of Emerging Technology Policy at the Consumer Choice Centre, James Chernowski. James, good to see you. What's your take as an American on what we're seeing here from this Labour government prioritising the publicly funded state broadcaster BBC over the likes of, I don't know, GB News?
3: Yeah, thanks for having me, Ben. And honestly, I've been on this program multiple times talking about what feels like a lot of bad ideas from Keir Starmer and his government. And I think it just ultimately reinforces the culture of control that has really, I think, identified his entire legacy of really running the UK government in his time as the prime minister. And it's really unfortunate because the BBC has certainly been littered with controversy when it comes to its reporting in recent years. And I think that in the United States, if this was something that we tried doing, and we certainly had some issues around the government trying to jawbone how information was getting distributed during the COVID pandemic, people were not happy when they found out about that going on. There's something fundamentally wrong when the government is essentially putting its thumb on the scale and saying, you must go and, you know, basically consume this type of content over another type of content. And while certainly traditional media has struggled, let's say,

0: consumers are seeing online.
1: What's the perception of the BBC from Americans? Because at one point, some years ago, maybe it still is amongst Americans, but I understood that Americans looked at the BBC as a sort of bastion of trusted news, and they had a great reputation. The World Service, for example, BBC World Service, I think still is quite highly respected. But generally, just tell me, James, on behalf of the Americans you know, I guess, what is the perception of our BBC?
0: I think you're absolutely right, Ben, that historically that is how Americans did perceive the BBC. Like, they thought of it as, well, I mean, probably because of the British accents, they thought of it as a very posh, you know, very professional kind of news outlet there that was trying to deliver the news. So they thought of it as a very proper thing. That being said, I feel like BBC, certainly in similar situations to our traditional media counterparts here in the United States, whether that's the New York Times or CNN, they've certainly fallen on people's, you know, radars, let's say, in recent years, because people have increasingly found problems with how they're going and choosing to cover different issues or their perspectives, or not necessarily addressing the kinds of bias they might be implementing within their reporting or how they're choosing to talk about these things. So, you know, unfortunately, while it was a cherished institution, certainly for you guys, I think from Americans' perspectives, it's also a tragic situation where you've seen something that's been an icon of, I think, British multimedia slowly kind of get eroded over time because people are increasingly not trusting what they're seeing coming out of whether it's the BBC or ITI or Channel 4, etc. So again, it's an unfortunate mistake. It's an unforced error for these traditional media ecosystems to do that rather than try to change and meet with people at the times. I think that there's an opportunity here for the BBC to go and correct course, but they don't really have to worry about that if the government's just going to force feed their content onto consumers.
1: Okay, well said. Interesting to hear your American perspective, James. Thank you so much. Appreciate you being on the show. James Chernowski on The Late Show Live. Thank you very much, James. Appreciate it. Right, let's take a quick look at some stories on the inside of the papers hitting the shelves in Blighty tomorrow. Remember this from last night if you're watching on The Late Show Live. We brought you this story. Take a look.
2: Le dichiarazioni di Donald Trump sono dichiarazioni totalmente inventate. Sono francamente allibita, non so perché il presidente degli Stati Uniti si comporti così con i propri alleati, non è del resto la prima volta che accade.
1: So of course that was the Italian Prime Minister blasting President Trump for making completely fabricated claims that she begged him, her words, completely fabricated. Trump said she begged him for a photograph, a selfie during this week's G7 summit in France. Now though, the President has hit back again, the war of words continues, by saying she's doing poorly in Italy with her level of popularity. The row has already prompted Italy's Foreign Minister to cancel a planned visit to the United States, I think it was Miami, and several Italian ministers won't be attending July 4th celebrations at the US Embassy in Rome as the row escalates. Matt Terrell, this is interesting because Meloni and Trump were sort of billed as good pals. She was dubbed the sort of MAGA of Italy, of Europe, when she won election, and now they've fallen out spectacularly. Who's to blame?
3: Well, I think she's to blame. I mean, look, the bottom line here is when the United States needed the support of an ally in Italy, they're nowhere to be found in terms of this Iranian conflict. She did not allow the United States to use a base there in Italy. So, you know, the truth is, I think she's to blame, but I think this also highlights where President Trump is at, and I think he's moving away from the quote-unquote traditional allies, many of them who did not have our back throughout Europe during this Iranian conflict, and moving towards relationships with those in the Middle East. I think he's resetting the world stage. In many ways, the Middle East is kind of becoming like the new NATO. I mean, I think President Trump is really leaning in his relationships there. I think he has shown that the United States has the back of these Gulf countries in the Middle East. They have for decades wanted to get rid of this regime in Iran, or at least decimate them. President Trump has done that, in terms of decimating their abilities. That's something that the Middle East has wanted for years. And what you're seeing here is really a reset on the global stage. So I think whether it's with Italy or other European leaders, President Trump is, I think, disgusted by the fact that they were not there to help the United States when we need them the most in terms of helping us with this Iran conflict. And, you know, it'd be one thing not for them to get involved with sending their own military hardware to help in Iran, but they actually stopped us from using airspace, using U.S. military bases. Italy was included in those who did not help with Iran. I think she's to blame on that.
1: So who's lying then? Did Meloni beg him for a selfie or not?
3: Look, I wasn't there for it, obviously, but I don't think President Trump would necessarily make that up. And who, look, I'm going to take President Trump for his word on it. But the truth is,

0: Put that aside, I think this just further highlights where he's at. And it's not just with this. I think President Trump in this second term, you know, is recognizing a bunch of people are coming to him after the fact. You know, during the campaign, there were a lot of people who did not have President Trump's back, who once he won the general election in 2024, all of a sudden were his best friend. I think he feels that during this Iranian conflict. A lot of people in the thick of it who did not have his back, who are now trying to, you know, take pictures with him or you know, be friends with him. That's not how he plays. She should know better.
1: Yeah, I just get the feeling Hillary, he doesn't really care anymore about who he upsets. Well, he never really did, actually, who he upsets. Well, he says last term. But who's lying? I want to know who's lying.
2: Well, taking off Matt's point there about the President Trump's character and how he doesn't forget, it was King Charles, very wisely, when he was out of office. King Charles had no idea, like any of us did, actually, after he was out of office, that he would become president definitely again. And it was King Charles that actually kept up a penmanship relationship with him. And that's another reason that the state visit went so very well. But let's not forget, it's not even just obviously Italy, because I remember obviously when we went into Afghanistan, in America, there was a sort of a big movement to not call French fries anymore, because they wouldn't let us even use their airspace. So I think that this is European nations. Again, just as President Trump says, it's too late. Once we've won the war, we don't need your help anymore. Thank you very much. And I think it's all due to that. And we are definitely seeing, yes, as Matt says, we're seeing reshaping of the world order in front of us, in our very lifetimes, because I think you've never seen this kind of situation. And in our lifetimes, if there is peace in the Middle East, it hasn't been there for hundreds and hundreds, actually thousands of years.
1: Yeah, I don't think we'll get peace in the Middle East until the Islamists are gone, though. That's the problem. Benedict, I believe Meloni.
3: Yeah, so do I. I don't think Giorgia Meloni cares a jot about getting a nice smiling selfie with anybody. If anything, her image is all cultivated on pulling silly faces of disgust and scorn at politicians. That's actually what does very well for her. Not sitting there looking happy, looking like she's getting along with everybody. Everybody knows her because actually she speaks her mind and often she eviscerates other politicians. I mean, the things that she said, for instance, about Emmanuel Macron, in fact, you know, said to his face, she's been more than happy to go in two-footed on people. She's not really a sycophant at all. And if anybody knows sort of how it is that she's got to the top of Italian politics, it's not by being a sycophant, it's by being pretty ruthless and pretty brutal, especially, it must be said, to other men. So I'm more inclined to believe her than Donald Trump. But I mean, this conversation has also sort of descended into one about sort of foreign policy and things about the Middle East. And whilst I do take the point about the Europeans not being particularly keen to get involved in what's been going on in the Middle East, two things here. The first to remember is Giorgia Meloni is very vocally pro-Ukraine in a way that actually she's been very unhappy in the past with the United States for its new approach towards Ukraine. Italy has been one of those countries that, even though actually it's pretty separated from the conflict, this has been something that Meloni has taken very personally. There are other political reasons for that in Italy, but we don't have time to get into that. The other thing is, if we're talking about the United States deciding to pivot away from Europe to the Middle East, I mean, honestly, if you want to, like, get into bed with all of those countries in the Middle East, then good luck with that. But let's say that this Iran deal does break down. All of the Gulf states demonstrated during the last conflict, none of them can defend themselves. None of them can defend themselves without the United States, and that's going to mean if there is an outbreak of hostilities later on, the US will be drawn back into this. And as we talked about earlier on in the program, J.D. Vance is taking pot shots at the Israelis, and we all know that if the Democrats end up in the White House in a couple of years' time, they will not be particularly big friends with the Israelis. What's going on with that alliance? And it must be said, I think that the United States is pushing the Israelis away, and I actually think that they're not going to like it. An Israel that decides that it's going to become more strategically autonomous, the Americans aren't going to like that. They are not going to like what that looks like. They're not going to like it when they don't have access to the Mossad and its intelligence anymore, which plays a huge role in guarding America's shores, a massively outsized one, because America isn't able to project that same sort of power in that part of the world. And if it's simply relying on the Gulf states and all of that and going, yeah, they'll be our new allies, they weren't able to keep the Strait of Hormuz open, they weren't able to defend themselves. And then you're sort of looking around and thinking, right, well, who else would America's allies be? Oh, it's Europe. That's about
1: Saudi.
3: It. What has Saudi? No, I'm sorry. What has Saudi Arabia got? What? And this actually, it must be said, is something else that needs to be discussed. And it's why it's very important when we talk about the United States potentially withdrawing and the possibility of Iran at any stage reneging on on what it's saying about its nuclear options, which, to be clear, it is not. It intends to get a nuclear weapon. For as long as Israel has a nuclear weapon, Iran will always ideologically pursue a nuclear weapon. The Saudis have said themselves, if Iran gets a nuclear weapon, we will get a nuclear weapon. If the Saudis get one, Turkey will get a nuclear weapon. If Turkey gets a nuclear weapon, Egypt will demand that it is allowed access to nuclear weapons. And you can tell that these countries are serious about this because these are also the ones that are pursuing nuclear power programs, even though they have absolutely no need for this. So if those are the people that you want to get into bed with, those countries that are going, nuclear proliferation, why not? I mean, good luck with that. That's fine. But I don't think it's a particularly stable way of doing international diplomacy or security.
1: I get your point. I think probably Trump, as a sort of tough guy, big character figure, probably gets on better with MBS than he does. I suppose Netanyahu shares those characteristics as well, but he just seems to enjoy the sort of dictatorial leaders a little bit more. Don't know why.
4: I think he has a respect for them because I think really he'd love to be in charge of America for 20, 30, 40 years and whatever, like a lot of these sham democracies around the world. I think on the photo gate, I would question why Giorgia Meloni would want to have a selfie with someone who has a 7%, only 7% of Italians have a favourable opinion of. And we see this now across Europe, you know, I think partly because of Iran. Jordan Bardella has questioned Trump's decision making. And I think lots of European leaders are looking at voters and going, we don't want to be tied to this, the same way that Pierre Poilievre did in Canada during his failed election bid, because that's what done him in. So that's probably where I'm at with it. And I think Meloni's also under pressure because she has this retired army general to the right of her, a bit like a Rupert Lowe type, who's trying to push her further right on things like national identity, immigration in the EU. So she might have to go into coalition with him because her approval rating isn't the greatest in Italy either. So there's a whole load of things going on there, which is why I think, one, she wants to push back against Trump and probably didn't ask for a photo.
1: Yeah, you know, maybe it's just Trump in the way he, I'm not defending him, but maybe it's just the way he spins things or, you know, some sort of infantile comment. But yeah, anyway. Right, let's move on very quickly. Jimmy Kimmel is stepping away from his late night television show for 2 months and has tapped longtime Trump critic Rosie O'Donnell, he must be trolling, as one of his replacement hosts. The comedian will join a roster of guest presenters, while Kimmel takes what he described as a voluntary break over the summer. O'Donnell and Donald Trump, if you're not familiar with the feud, have been rowing for years publicly, with their long-running rivalry reigniting after Trump's return to the White House. The announcement marks another high-profile return to US television for Rosie O'Donnell, who moved to Ireland following the 2024 election. Let's take a look at what Rosie O'Donnell had to say about... So this is Trump on Rosie O'Donnell previously. Take a look.
5: You call women you don't like fat pigs, dogs, slobs, and disgusting animals. Your Twitter account...
6: Only Rosie O'Donnell.
1: Very quickly on this, Hillary and Matt Terrell, is Jimmy Kimmel trolling Trump with Rosie O'Donnell?
2: Oh, absolutely. And to bring her back from Ireland, it was President Trump who had basically said that she should leave the nation, and she absolutely did. She packed up and went, and that was she actually gave the threat that if he was elected that she would be leaving. She lives in the Cotswolds, I believe, in the UK, and there was a point in time where I do believe there was some sort of suggestion that maybe her citizenship would be revoked, or at least her ability to return to the US, but that actually hasn't been undertaken. And she did quietly come back to the US because she came back to visit her family. She said that she misses her children, and she's come back to the US quietly. But yes, definitely this is trolling, and she will be extremely vociferous. She will go at Trump, and that of course is what their audience there wants to hear, and that's the demographic for that show.
1: Matt Terrell, Trump has said he called Rosie O'Donnell fat pig, a real loser, crude, obnoxious, dumb.
2: Notice how much weight she's lost, though. She probably did that in response.
1: Been on the old Ozempic.
0: Well, she also called him Hitler. You know, the bottom line is she said some very nasty things about the president. And look, I think what Jimmy Kimmel is doing here is probably trolling, but, you know, that doesn't really matter. I just think it's a no one cares, really. I mean, I think there's very few people around the country who care. Maybe in LA and New York, they care about this.
1: It's not even it's not even the best late show in America, is it, Matt?
0: It's no, the Late Show Live is the best show out there. But, you know, look, the bottom line is this. Michael Jordan said it best, you know, Republicans and Democrats buy shoes, you know, hence, you know, Air Jordans. And the bottom line is this is a bad business decision.
1: Okay.
0: You know, Donald Trump got north of 70 million votes. I don't know why Late Show Live like this make these decisions. You guys make good decisions on this show. It's why you're number one.
1: Hooray. Thank you, Matt. $20 tips in the post.
0: Yeah, guys, tax on tips.
1: Yeah. Thank you guys for tonight. Guys in London, Benedict and Matthew Torbett, thank you so much. Appreciate you staying up late with us and the viewers and listeners. Hillary as well. Matt Terrell here. Will Kingston's in tomorrow night. I'm going to Boston for the England game on Tuesday. Love you lots. Have a great Sunday. Sweet dreams. And good night. Mwah. Goodbye.

0: Today, clouds overhead, total zen within. Vox Solar sponsors the weather on GB News.
1: Hello, a very good morning to you. This is your GB News weather update provided by the Met Office. Today marks the summer solstice, the start of astronomical summer. It also means the sunshine is at its strongest at this point of the year. So do remember that sun cream if you are heading outside, because UV levels will be high. And I'm sure many of us will want to step outside because it's a fine Sunday overall. Plenty of bright and fine weather around. Perhaps the sunshine just turning hazy at times with this wispy cloud pushing through, and maybe some lower cloud unfortunately plaguing parts of northeastern England, where I can't rule out the odd shower, unfortunately, but the vast majority of us should be staying dry today. Generally across parts of Scotland and into Northern Ireland, we'll be seeing highs of around 18 to 22 degrees Celsius, so fairly pleasant here. As we do head further towards the south, the heat and humidity is starting to build in from parts of continental Europe. So actually around London and the home counties, highs of 30, 31 degrees Celsius, so certainly feeling a little tricky when you are out in some of those urban areas. Generally though, it's fine evening to come, and generally a calm night overall. That cloud across the northeast will become a little bit more widespread into parts of eastern Scotland as well, quite murky here, but generally some clear spells across more central and southern districts. But quite a muggy night to come. Temperatures in our urban cities not dropping much below 18 or 19 degrees Celsius, quite tricky for sleeping, unfortunately. As we head into tomorrow, it's now northern regions that will probably be the cloudiest, and some showery outbreaks of rain are certainly possible. And into the afternoon, we'll then potentially see some showers, even some thunderstorms spreading across parts of Wales and central England. Depending on how much cloud we do see from this, that could potentially influence how high our temperatures climb tomorrow, but highs of, again, 32 degrees Celsius are possible in the south. And it's here across central areas of England and Wales down towards the south where we have an amber extreme heat warning issued by the Met Office for Monday and into Tuesday, potentially climbing towards the mid-30s as we head throughout the week. So do take care as you are out and about.
0: Today, clouds overhead, total zen within. 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
42: Good evening, it's 9 o'clock. I'm Alex Armstrong. Tonight...
43: Areas like this can end up like HMO Britain. It's not fair.
42: More illegal migrants will be on your streets, quite literally. I'm going to reveal the astounding number that will be moved into HMOs near you, possibly, plus a shocking exclusive story. And...
44: if there is a contest, just to be clear with you, then yes, I will run, I will stand, and I've said repeatedly, I'm not going to walk away from that.
42: Well, we'll see about that, won't we, Keir? A general election seems like it is almost inevitable for so many reasons, particularly that Andy Burnham is going to out his manifesto to the people. I'll tell you all why. Plus...
45: votes are for the public to cast, for those people they believe in. So nobody can split a vote.
42: Are we going to see more dirty battles like Makerfield in the future with more right-on-right shots being fired? Did Makerfield set the bar? Also...
46: White van wave.
42: And how critical was social media during this by-election? And a top pollster is also joining me to dig into all of the juicy details. And...
47: the question now is not whether we do something. We are going to act. I'm absolutely clear.
42: Well, the Prime Minister's being tough on social media, but as the 16 ban is coming, well, coming soon, we hear, a young man who runs one of the most influential X accounts, GB Politics, you might know of it, well, he's going to tell me how he will be impacted because he is indeed under that age. And joining me on my panel tonight, former Conservative MP Louise Mensch, Reform UK MP for Romford, Andrew Rosendale, and former Labour Special Advisor Paul Richards. Is here, and it seems like everyone has gone quackers for the World Cup.

0: a snap general election is coming very soon.
1: You're joking. Not another one?
0: Oh yes, another one. Mark my words. Andy Burnham is, of course, now reportedly staging a coup against Keir Starmer and his own government's agenda. Burnham, who is set to steal the top job, didn't, of course, stand under the current Labour manifesto. He ripped it up and trashed the government's record during his own campaign, didn't he? Have a look here at his victory speech. Can you see any Labour branding? Many noticed a lack of the word Labour, and of course, Starmer in his campaign material too. Burnham actually won, didn't he? On an anti-Starmer, anti-Labour government platform. That is the reality. And now he's marching towards number 10 to oust the most unpopular Prime Minister in history. Well, if Burnham is coronated, which I think is very likely, and becomes Prime Minister, what authority will he have, though? How can he ask his own Labour MPs to walk through the division lobby to vote on policies that they weren't even elected on? What authority does he have with you, the public, to carry out his agenda? It would be nothing short of an authoritarian coup, would it? A Prime Minister and an agenda voted in by 0.03% of the British population. And let's be honest, he does need a mandate, a general election, given he is clearly going to rip things up and start again. But this might not be bad news for Labour. Hear me out. Because I predict Burnham's going to see a nice honeymoon bounce because he simply isn't Keir Starmer. It's not going to last very long, though, in my opinion. Gordon Brown made the same mistake during his honeymoon period, and that led, inevitably, to his demise just a couple of years later. But why is this the right time for Andy Burnham to call a general election? Well, as you know, the right of British politics is currently in disarray. Restore Britain sucked up 8% of the vote in Makerfield. That is enough to stop Reform winning some of those key red wall marginal seats. And the Tories are down, but they are not out in their strongholds. And as we know, the left are great at holding their nose and voting tactically, something the right don't seem to want to do very much. So would Andy Burnham lose seats? Yes, he would. Of course he would. But he might just win enough and convince the Lib Dems to join him in a cosy coalition. And what will the price of a coalition with the Lib Dems be? Well, something both Burnham and Davy deeply desire, that is a referendum on the European Union. That will inevitably unite the left and, I think, destroy the Green Party. All of this would lead me to only one conclusion. Not only should Andy Burnham call a general election under the current conditions, but he must call a general election if he wants to have an ounce of authority as Prime Minister. Let's not forget how the public punished Rishi Sunak for failing to do the same thing. So brace yourselves, because I think this is going to be the reality, a general election by May next year. Do you get the thoughts of my panel? People have been there, done that themselves. Former Conservative MP Louise Mensch is here making her debut on the show. Good to see you, Louise. Thanks for joining me. Reform UK MP back again, Andrew Rosendell. Good to see you. And former Labour Special Advisor Paul Richards as well. Paul, I'm going to start with you. Hello.
2: Hello.
0: I do have an interesting thing here, which I want to talk to you about in a minute, which is a leaked document. A leaked document, so-called alleged leaked document from The Guardian here. This is Keir Starmer's fight back document. It's at least a page of it. But let me talk to you about calling an early election.
2: Yeah.
0: You were in the Brown government when they were considering, during Brown's honeymoon period, he just got into office, considering going to the public. He was on about 35%, I think, at the time.
2: Yeah. Well, we were marched as special advisors into one of the rooms just near the cabinet room in number 10 Downing Street, and we were told in no uncertain terms, nudge, nudge, wink, wink, download all your data onto memory sticks, hand in your passes, cancel all leave, and get ready for a general election. And of course, over that weekend, the view shifted inside number 10, and there was no general election. And then that was hung around Gordon Brown's neck for the next 2-3 years. So that is the calculus that Andy, if indeed it is going to be Andy, and that's not an assumption.
0: You're a bit skeptical about it, aren't you?
2: Well, I think, you know, you did a great job there, Mystic Alex, with predicting the future.
0: How many times have we been right before, Paul?
2: I think you
0: Never ask you to come back and eat your hat. I might.
2: I was going to say, you say enough stuff, some of it's going to be right, isn't it?
0: What are you accusing me of?
2: But I would say it's not a done deal, and there is a legal disclaimer here. Yeah. There is no contest.
0: Yes.
2: We don't know who's going to stand. Starmer says he will. Can I get all of that out of the way now?
0: Are you reading from this? This document I've given you, by
2: I think there is some truth in that, but I am happy to concede it's incredibly fluid over this weekend. I mean, tomorrow's papers, the Monday's papers, who knows what stories we'll be reading. I think by this time next week, an awful lot will have shifted. So I really, it is, you know, despite the disclaimer, I think we are in the zone now of a potential contest.
0: Harriet Harman, who kissed someone, just brought back into as an advisor.
2: Yes, exactly.
0: The herd isn't just moving, it's stampeding. Yeah, yeah.
2: It does feel like that. By the way, I've got the other 11 pages of this, if you want.
0: Oh, yeah, please send them over to me. That would be really helpful for tomorrow night, actually, Paul. Louise, welcome to the show. I'll come straight over to you on this one because, again, similar circumstances. You were in the Conservative government. Were you in the coalition government, or were you later on? I can't quite remember.
3: Coalition.
0: That's right, coalition, wasn't it? And Andy Burnham cozying up to the Lib Dems. They seem to flow with the wind at times. Nick Clegg, a little bit more right wing, a bit more cozy to the Tories at the time. But now they would not go with the Tories, I would assume, and they might find themselves at home with Labour.
3: Well, look, no fence left unsat. That is the motto of the Liberal Democrats, isn't it? They are always willing to go whichever way the wind will blow. And when they got into government, they really didn't know how to handle it because they've never been a party of government before. Mm. And that is the only way they're getting in through coalitions. If Andy Burnham feels that he is going to continue to be Prime Minister as long as he goes into a coalition, he will do that. Mm. And let me say, as a Tory, that I wish that the parties of the right would be as pragmatic, because it's true that he won by a huge amount in Bakersfield, and Restore didn't actually stop Reform from winning. They really weren't that close. Mm. However, you cannot split the Conservative, small C Conservative vote in this country three ways in the first past the post system and still beat Labour, especially if they bring in the Lib Dems. If they're going to unite, why are we going to be fractured? Mm.
0: Yeah, and I think the Green Party vote is going to be destroyed. That's a whole piece in itself. I mean, I could sit here and give you a lot of reasons why I think the Greens are going to implode, which is great for Andy Burnham. And Andrew, of course, Reform UK now looking ahead from Makersfield, of course, not the result you were looking for.
2: Makerfield, people.
0: Thank you. I don't know why I'm calling it Makersfield.
2: I have no idea.
0: I've been telling everyone to stop calling it the last week. Now yes. I'm saying it. Makerfield, thanks for the correction, Paul.
2: Quite all right.
0: Obviously not the result you were looking for. Are you concerned about Andy Burnham becoming Prime Minister?
4: I'm concerned about this country. Mm. We are in a diabolical mess as a country. We need change and a radical new direction. Mm. The type of change we had in 1979 when Margaret Thatcher became Prime Minister. There's only one party with the radical edge and the determination to rescue Britain, and that's Reform UK. So I say, let's have a general election, because I don't think the British people are going to vote Labour. I think people are crying out for a new government that's going to be a patriotic government, going to put this country first and deal with the mess that I'm sad to say 14 years and five prime ministers of the Conservative Party left us with Labour making it much worse. So I think, yes, let's have a general election. Let the British people decide, because I actually think when the chips are down, most people know in their hearts that this country needs a new direction.
2: But you've just,
4: and
2: you've
4: the
2: just
4: other
2: tested
4: parties offer
2: that.
4: Nothing.
2: You've just tested that proposition, and millions of people, thousands of people got to vote, and you got tonked.
4: What, in Makerfield?
2: Yeah.
4: Oh, my goodness, Paul. This was a weird by-election where voting Labour was about getting rid of the Labour Prime Minister.
2: Well, you had a weird
4: That's
2: candidate.
4: Completely
2: I mean, that wasn't good. But
4: why
2: Burnham
4: won.
2: If he was your best guy.
4: That's completely why Burnham won.
0: Go on.
4: Burnham won because they wanted Starmer out. Normally, they would have voted any other candidate, any normal by-election, that had been a Reform UK MP, as demonstrated only a few weeks ago when 50% of people in Makerfield voted for Reform.
2: But what about
4: it's about getting rid of
2: Scotland,
4: Starmer.
2: Then? What about the two you lost in Scotland?
4: Well, very different situation. I mean, one was a solid SNP constituency. The other was oil and gas constituency, where all the Conservatives have shifted their position. The net zero nonsense has gone.
3: Come on.
4: And so people willing to vote for the Conservatives scenario.
0: Let me put this to you, Louise, because the Tories did well in Aberdeen South.
3: Yep.
0: But of course, that has gone back and forth, SNP Tory, SNP Tory for a while. I mean, I've lived up in Aberdeen, and I know the demographic of that area. Wealthy. It's a class situation, isn't it, really? trade. Let's be honest. Like, Aberdeen is a class situation. It's either you're going to not shop because you're happy with the oil and gas money that's coming in at the moment, don't bother voting. And in this case, it was a Conservative vote because they trust the Conservatives up there. And they're just not quite reform in Scotland, are they?
3: No, I don't think they are. And it's interesting because Andrew is right to like pump up his party and say they did very well in the council elections. But after that, they got their lunch handed to them by a Labour candidate. And not only did they get their lunch handed to them in Scotland in two separate seats, but they also failed to win Gordon and Denton. At the moment, it's in danger of looking not quite professional enough that they can win local seats, they can win council elections, no problem. But typically, council elections have often been a protest vote against the government, and I firmly admit against the Tories, it was we lost massively. However, the general election is different. The mindset of the people voting in the general election, in my opinion, is different. And Kemi Badenoch is really well liked and respected across the political spectrum. Mm. She's also a grown-up. And one thing I think that reform doesn't do is it has good proposals. And quite often you see the Tories and reform having a little spat over who thought of which proposal first.
0: Which but I think is a credit to the right. And this is what I kind of want to talk about here, because I do think this general election will test the right more so than it will test the left. And I think this has got to be the reality check. The right cannot win on a split three-way vote. It's implausible. In fact, actually, what's kept the right in power for so long is that the left-wing vote has been split by multiple ways. Lib Dem, Green, many other, SDP before, and all these others. Yeah. That's kept the left out of power, but it's returned the right multiple victories, successive victories. Andrew, can you see a situation? Let's say if Andy Burnham comes back. Let's say he starts polling at 27%, and you are at neck and neck, where you have to look at your parties around you and go, are you going to allow a left-wing coalition of chaos under Zach Polanski, Ed Davey, Andy Burnham to govern, while Kemi Badenoch sitting there with similar policies to you?
4: Look, Alex, as you know, after the general election in 2024, when I got back in against the trend in Romford, in my constituency, I spent 18 months arguing very publicly on your show.
0: You did, yes.
4: At every possible opportunity that there should be a coming together of the right. I pleaded with Kemi, I went to see her and I said, please, let's stop throwing mud at Nigel, talk to him, let's build up good relations, let's align on policy, let's try and build something. She didn't want to know. Robert Jenrick did. He would have been different. He would have handled this very differently. So, you know, the rest is history. It's a shame. But I think the British people understand that we can't carry on as we are. Mm. And I'm really worried about the future of our country. I've been an MP 25 years. Mm. And I'm looking at what's going on today. And I think, what future are we handing over to the next generation? Yeah. We need a radical change. We need, as I said earlier, a Margaret Thatcher-style shift. Mm. So, yes, people will be upset with some of the things that a Reform UK government will do. But it's time to upset the apple cart. It's time to do things which will put the country in a better place for the long term. And frankly, Louise, you know, I've been a Conservative all my life, as you have. I just don't think the Conservatives in office, they never do what they say they're going to do. They let the country down every single time. The only person who's been consistent, the only person that stood strong and carried on saying the same things and it has got the potential to be Prime Minister is Nigel Farage.
0: Louise, let me come to you this on the Liberal Democrats, because I think that actually, talking of, you know, sort of, I call this kingmaker field, this by-election, because I think it was a little bit of that. Yeah. I think they're going to play kingmaker if the right don't unite. And they will demand a lot. I think they will demand electoral reform, which actually, you know, could be healthy for the country, and many people might argue for it. But it also could be quite damaging, letting other radical groups get in. And I think they're going to demand the referendum on the EU. I've been saying this for a really long time. Burnham obviously wants it. It's very difficult to offer that when you're a big party, you know, governing party, to offer a referendum on the EU. The Lib Dems could demand it.
3: They could demand it, but don't be surprised if Andy Burnham just puts that to the people as one of his policies. If I were him, and let me just start by saying I am 100% Brexit and have been since I was a young Conservative at the age of 12. I couldn't stand the EU. So glad that we left. However, I also recognise the political reality here, and the political reality is that Andy Burnham needs badly to put some populist, clear red water between himself and the right. He needs to offer them something that the right is never going to offer, which is another referendum to go back into the EU over our dead bodies. But if I were Burnham, that's exactly what I'd do.
0: Do you think Burnham's going to be a populist lefty?
2: Well, what's interesting about Burnham is he is into politics, unlike Keir Starmer, yes. Some would say. And I've known Andy Burnham since he was a researcher in the Labour Party in the 90s, and he's been around the block. You know, he knows his politics, so he knows full well you can't win on a lurch to the left. You'll have to disappoint some of the socialist campaign group supporters inside the Parliamentary Labour Party, and he knows that you win from the centre and the centre-left as, yeah. as a Labour government. He learned that from Tony Blair when he was serving in his government. So I think there'll be a bit for the left and a bit of the right, and there'll be a sort of triangulation around some of these things, particularly migration, I think. But then to the left, you might see a referendum on electoral reform to shore up the Lib Dems. So he's clever enough and political enough to work all of this through, and if he is the leader, then that's the sort of thing you'll see.
0: Right, let's talk about Keir Starmer's leaked document here, right? Get this, he's going to fight. According to this document, he's going to fight. If he does, it is civil war. Civil war for the Labour Party. This would be as damaging as it was for the Tories, which again, you know, kicked them out of office. Basically, it didn't matter who they elected. The public had gone, do you know what? You guys aren't. You're not serious. Some of this here. The first one of the first lines in this leaked document page I've got here. This is from Number 10 allegedly. Andy Burnham hasn't faced any real scrutiny yet. A true contest would expose him to questions that he hasn't ever been able to answer, and likely see his support wane as a result. I think you could apply that to Keir Starmer, frankly. I really do. The trajectory for Andy Burnham hasn't been positive. Exposure in recent weeks has led to a decline in public support for AB, Andy Burnham, across the board. His favourability has dropped 6 points since May. And they even put a graph, an Ipsos graph here, which shows his favourability ratings plummeting and his unfavourability ratings increasing. Which, by the way, when any party tells you they've got the most popular party leader, it's because nobody knows who they are. All politicians are unpopular. All right, let's get real. Keir Starmer give personal credit to the PM and rates Labour's time in office positively. 80% of the membership of Labour say he's done a good job in government. What country are they living in? So this is the sort of stuff that's coming out of Number 10, right? Do you think Keir Starmer's got any chance of fighting Andy Burnham, or do you think he'll just bow out?
3: Absolutely not. I've got no time at all for Keir Starmer, literally none. He tried to put my constituent in prison for a joke for 2 years, so I really do not like the man. But he can do basic mathematics, and if somebody comes to him, his own spads and stuff, and say, Andy Burnham's got 200 votes, I think at that stage, Keir Starmer will give up just because he won't want to go through the humiliation. If you know that you're going to lose mathematically, that's when he would quit. And then to me, the interesting thing would be this idea for a timetable for his departure. More delays than HS2. He would try to hold on as long as he possibly could in order to prevent a general election and to enjoy the trappings of office. That's what I worry about.
0: Yeah, and just a bit of breaking into the Telegraph here tonight. The Telegraph are reporting that one Labour MP has usually considered to be a loyalist to the Prime Minister, said he believes Sir Keir will announce his departure date as soon as Monday, given that his support amongst MPs was now down to only a handful of friends and family. It's pretty bad when it's got that bad, isn't it?
2: Who is it?
0: Well, we don't know. Just one Labour MP.
2: Great.
0: Could be anyway. We've been here before. We've been on this show where there were reputable journalists saying he's going to go this week.
2: Yes, of course.
0: Do you think he's got any chance left, Andrew?
4: So I think probably he will go, but I think he's probably going to try to make a fight of it. Look, he was elected, 20 months ago, nearly 2 years ago now. He got a huge majority for Labour. I have no time for him at all. I agree with Louise. I think he's a dreadful Prime Minister, and I think he should go as soon as possible. But I do think that probably within the Labour Party, there are people that think he should stay. So bring it on. Let's have a civil war in the Labour Party. I'm looking forward to that.
5: You're going
4: to
5: blow up
4: and let them destroy themselves. And then let's have an election. Let's have a reform UK government.
2: A contest is not a civil war if it's conducted properly. There are lots of people inside the Labour Party who feel it's been really hard done to.
4: Are you backing him?
2: I think he should fight. If there's a contest, I think he should put his case to the party. I don't think he should walk away. He's right to say that. And he might do. You know, I don't know. He's getting counsel from both sides over this weekend. It would be a shame, I think, if he did walk away, because I think he got us over the line of a general election. Not many Labour leaders have managed that.
0: Yeah, so but loveless, though, wasn't it? It's not quite like a Blair landslide, was it? It was loveless. It was the hate for the Tories that fueled the victory.
2: The win is the win. win, right? I mean, you know, especially for Labour, who've been out of office for so long.
0: No, you're absolutely right. I mean, as I said, I think it would be great if there's a Labour leadership contest, because I think it will. I think the left will rip themselves apart. I think the right will look like a very cosy, sensible group for a change of recent months.
2: But you might get four candidates. I mean, Starmer's on the ballot automatically, don't forget. So the others could get the 80, 90.
4: If he does go, we're talking about pretty much seven prime ministers in the space of 10 years.
2: That's not good news, is it?
4: It's not good.
0: Turning into Italy, yes, we are. Right, anyway, we've got to leave it there. So much. I'm sure this is going to dominate the headlines over the next week here on GB News, particularly as well. But in the meantime, time for a great British giveaway. £76,543.21. Here's Hayley Sparks with all the details.
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7: 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UK only. Entrance must be 18 or over. Lines close at 4 p.m. on the 26th of June. 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Entries will be pooled. 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Good luck.
0: Right, but before we move on, some breaking news for you now. The Prime Minister and Home Secretary Shabana Mahmood have released statements as counter-terrorism officers are now involved in investigations into a series of incidents in Edinburgh on Friday, which left five people injured. So Prime Minister Keir Starmer said, absolutely appalling. No one should face violence on our streets. The suspect appears to be motivated by anti-Muslim hatred. I will not tolerate this. He will face the full force of the law. My thoughts are with those who are injured, and I thank the police and emergency services for their response. And Shabana Mahmood, the Home Secretary, added, I am horrified by the news of an attack in Edinburgh. I'm grateful to the police and emergency services for their bravery in apprehending the suspect, who appears to be motivated by anti-Muslim hatred. There is no place for hatred and violence against Muslims. I know it is not who we are as a country. We're going to bring you more details here on GB News when we have them. Coming up, I'm going to have to reveal the astounding number of illegal migrants that will be moved into HMOs near you. It is a shocking number. Plus, a shocking exclusive story on a council paying a charity that helps migrants get their citizenship here in the UK. But before that, has Makerfield shown the start of dirty tricks used in the battle for the right of British politics? We'll talk about that next.
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0: Welcome back to Alex Armstrong tonight. Hello, YouTube. We're back on there now. Sorry, can have a little natter over there. But we're going to talk about this because Restore Britain secured more than 3,000 votes in Makerfield on Thursday. An impressive first by-election outing for Rupert Lowe's party, of course. But it raises serious questions about how this would play out in a general election. Would it cost Reform UK tens of seats across Britain?
32: There's a couple of thousand voters there who would normally have gone out and voted Reform that voted Restore. And I would say directly to them, what do you want? We are the challenger party to the left in this country. And I would urge you to think again. I really, really would.
0: Rupert Lowe spoke to GB News at the count, disputing claims that he is trying to split the vote.
33: Votes are for the public to cast, for those people they believe in. So nobody can split a vote. What you do is you have a roster of people standing and the public decide who they're going to vote for. Votes do not belong to anybody. They don't belong to Andy Burnham. They don't belong to me. They don't belong to Reform. They belong to nobody.
0: Yeah, and there were some ugly scenes on polling day, as Reform accused Restore of dirty tricks, as a Muslims for Reform van was spotted tailing the Reform battle bus in Makerfield. High-profile members of Restore Britain later fiercely rejected claims they were behind it. So, do you think we're going to see more of this up to the next general election, which I think is months away at this point? Joining me now, journalist and commentator David Shipley. David, thanks for coming in, because I caught an eye on your writing. You wrote a piece on this for The Spectator.
34: Well, I was hoping to, but I think we might not in the end be able to run it because of, you know, issues around libel law and that sort of thing. But it was an odd day, wasn't it? Because on Thursday, this van was sighted outside a polling station, and Reform were really angry about it. You know, they were saying this is not us. Mm-hmm. And I spoke to a number of key people within Reform, and they were furious, really insistent it wasn't them. They were talking about the fact they reported it to the police. You know, they were very clear this was something they were angry about. And there were lots of rumours going around. There were some key Restore activists who were posting selfies next to it. This guy called Young Bob posted it, a picture of it, and I think Rupert Lowe at one point posted a picture of it.
0: It was deleted, yeah.
34: And then when people started to suggest there was no ident on this van and there might be some breaches of electoral law if someone was choosing to put this van out.
0: Yeah.
34: Suddenly a lot of tweets got deleted. I wasn't able to get hold of Rupert Lowe. I did briefly, very briefly, speak to Young Bob, and I explained to him I was writing an article about the bus, and he said he's sorry, not interested, and hung up on me.
0: Which is unusual, because Young Bob does go around the country offering people
34: getting beaten
0: on anything.
34: Yeah,
0: I think that might be slightly hypocritical of Young Bob there.
34: Well, I was disappointed. I just wanted to give him a chance to say his piece, really, but he didn't want to speak. And then people suggested a particular Restore activist who'd been active in the constituency during the campaign might have been behind the van.
0: Right.
34: And people were sort of posting stuff about it. So I actually finally spoke to this particular activist today, and he has been very active, and he's posted lots of other stuff he's done, but he was very clear on that day he drove to the constituency in his Discovery. He doesn't have a van. He was with two other guys. They were filming all the time. They were driving about. They do quite sort of, you know, dramatic campaigning. They've been shot sort of, you know, outside Reform's headquarters, you know, shouting and chanting. But he was very, very, very clear it's not him. So I think there's a mystery there. As I said, I understand from Reform there has been a police report.
1: Yeah.
34: And ultimately, that van belongs to someone.
1: It does.
34: And if it was hired, it has been hired by someone. There will be a paper trail.
1: Yeah.
34: And whoever is behind that stunt, I think, is eventually going to get caught.
1: Yeah, I mean, obviously, the Restore group were quite, you know, having a good laugh at Reform's expense with it. And I think the reason why this caught my eye is that, and I said this on X the other day, Restore's campaign is really anti-Reform. It's that's kind of what they stand for, isn't it? They stand for anti-Reform, and they seem to be more likely to go after the right than they do the left. And I think that raises questions as to what's the British public want out of a debate in Britain. But of course, they're quite happy to, and the Greens will attack Labour and vice versa, but the left are far more willing to hold their nose. What's your gut tell you? Gut tell you potentially just an activist who's gone taken a bit too far?
34: I mean, I don't think it was Reform, and I think you have to ask who would benefit from doing it.
1: Yes.
34: So I probably wouldn't go further than that. But I think it is, more broadly, the question is, as you said, do Restore want to be a serious national party of the right, or are they, you know, the great Yarmouth First extended universe, you know, and acting out Rupert Lowe's anger at Nigel Farage? And that's what's unclear.
1: Well, we've got a Reform MP with us, which is quite handy. Andrew, you must have seen that. I'm sure you're up in Makerfield as well. Is there a concern that Restore is attacking Reform? We've seen Nigel Farage's video is very candid about them. He said, what would you want? Policies aren't too different. I think Restore probably go a bit further on some areas, but perhaps. What's your message to them?
2: Look, I got in politics because I love this country. And I just think everyone should stop and think about the implications of allowing a left-wing government and an even worse left-wing government, if it's going to be a mixture of Liberals, Labour, Greens and goodness knows who else, actually get control of this country. So any party on the right, supposedly, that is aiming to split the vote and to prevent Reform from winning is basically doing something which is undermining the best interests of this country. Now, I think it's a shame. Rupert was elected as a Reform MP to begin with. And I would say to him that whatever has gone on and whatever's made him restore, it's not doing the best for this country. It's not really going to help Britain. It's actually going to deliver potentially a victory to the Labour Party in some kind of left-wing progressive coalition. The right needs to come together. And frankly, we have to be realistic about this. Conservatives and Restore. There's only one person. That's Nigel Farage. There's only one party. That's Reform UK. Everyone should get behind Nigel. And we've got a chance of rescuing this country. If we don't do it, we're in one huge mess.
1: Louise is shaking her head.
3: I am shaking my head. I think it's quite very likely that Nigel Farage will probably win and become Prime Minister. That is fine. But if they think that the Conservatives are going to go away quietly, they're wrong. And frankly, it's so weird hearing a Restore MP say this. I actually think he might have picked the name Restore because it's so like Reform. People are going to get confused. But for a Reform MP to say this, when we have the enormous Labour landslide we have because Reform came in and split the vote from the Tories. When you don't unite and you split the right-wing vote, the main party comes in. I'm not saying that we would have won the election, we wouldn't have, but the damage would have been a lot less.
2: Can I just make one point? I do have to make the point and remind you that in 2019, Nigel Farage withdrew all of his Brexit Party candidates against Conservative MPs to help Boris get that big majority in 2019. Nigel did that unilaterally with nothing in return as a patriotic duty to ensure that Boris was elected to get us out of the European Union, which you agreed with.
3: I do.
2: That's wonderful. So after that, the Conservative Party did nothing. The Conservative Party didn't reach out to Nigel and the old Brexit Party and bring everyone in and unite the right. They didn't do it. In fact, they pushed him away. So, frankly, we can't go down this road. Conservatives then had all those years in power, 5 prime ministers and 14 years, left this country in one huge mess. Unsustainable immigration, All of these issues were not resolved. That's why we need a radical change.
1: Let me bring in.
4: I mean, it is ironic, I think, that Reform are now experiencing what they did to the Tories. There is a now party, an insurgent party, to their right, harrying them and taking their votes. So, you know, you be careful what you wish for. To David's point about what's behind all this, I do get the sense that it is a personal spat between millionaires falling out with each other, rather than a serious, you know, doctrinal schism. On the right, it's egos fighting in a sack. And then the question of dirty tricks and dirty tactics, I mean, I'm afraid the by-elections do often see this. I'm reminded of Peter Tatchell's election in Bermondsey in the early 80s, you know, dirty tricks all over the place. He wrote a very good book.
1: I just want to give,
4: before
1: we leave this, final thoughts there, to you, David. More of this to come?
34: I think so, yeah. I mean, I interviewed Rupert Lowe at the beginning of the campaign, and I think it's clear to me he is really, really animated by anger. With Nigel Farage and with Reform more generally, with Zia Yusuf. And I don't think he's going to give up. I think he's going to keep fighting, and that does mean we're going to get more of this.
1: Come back when you have some more great stories like this. If you get to the bottom of it, you know where I'm going to be. Cool. Restore Britain, of course, has fiercely rejected claims that they were behind the Muslims for Reform van in Makerfield. Campaigns director Charlie Downs told LBC he doesn't know who was driving it or who paid for it. Coming up.
5: Areas like this can end up like HMO Britain. It's not fair.
1: Yeah, there's going to be a lot more illegal migrants in HMOs near you. I'm going to reveal that astounding number. But before that, one last bit on Makerfield. How did social media win the election for Labour? That's coming up next.
6: I hope we haven't forgotten anything.
7: Travel insurance. I tick that box.
6: Yeah, but remember what you forgot last year.
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0: I've been in Westminster for a long time, but I know that though power may be here, its effect on people's lives is across the whole of the country. We may be where rules are made, but it's where they're implemented that matters. Join me, Jacob Rees-Mogg, for forthright and frank discussion on where Britain has come from, where it's going, and where it will end up. That's State of the Nation, Monday to Thursday, 8 to 9 o'clock. Vox Populi, Vox Dei.
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18: And in this digital age, social media is proving crucial in the momentum of British political parties. According to a new data piece by Knox Digital, Nigel Farage is leading the way as the most effective politician on TikTok. But in the Makerfield by-election period, it was Restore Britain, whose engagement surged by a huge 47%. Meanwhile, the so-called King of the North, Andy Burnham, ran the most active online operation, amassing close to 4 million views on the app during the month-long contest. And to tell us more is former digital advisor to the UK government, director of Knox Digital, Laura Rides. Laura, thank you very much for joining me this evening. Now, look, Restore had a very, very good digital campaign. How did it not translate out for a big sweeping victory for them if the digital was so strong?
19: Yeah, you're right. Rupert Lowe's Restore, look, their campaign was phenomenal, and they've seen an increase in engagement on TikTok of nearly 50% since the by-election was called. And that's in part because content on immigration performs seven times better than content on equivalent local government issues. Now, their candidate only received 3,000 votes, but clearly there was a fragmentation on the right, and that's what Nigel Farage has referred to. However, I will add that in 2026, Nigel Farage remains the best performing MP on TikTok. And for Reform's battle against Labour, an average post from a Reform representative on TikTok performs 12 times better than an equivalent Labour Party post. So, Yes, there were gains for Restore, but Reform still come out on top.
18: Laura, is there question marks then with all these parties doing so well, Nigel Farage and Reform doing super well on digital? Andy Burnham managed to break through the noise. What's the story there?
19: Yes, so Andy Burnham launched his TikTok account to coincide with announcing his candidacy in the Makerfield by-election. In the last month, he's posted over 100 videos, amassing over 4 million views. He campaigned

0: on bread and butter issues with a mixture of rough and ready unfiltered content as well as high production quality content. And I will say there were parallels with New York Mayor Zoran Mamdani's campaign. Even some of the pop art that Andy Burnham used represented that we saw in New York. But to caveat, this was very much Andy Burnham's own digital campaign. The Labour Party official account didn't post any of original content with Andy Burnham, so it was his own digital race. And the Labour Party can't take credit for it.
1: Yeah, absolutely fascinating stuff. Come back and join us again soon. That's Laura Wright there, director of Knox Digital, giving us some very interesting insights on the right and, of course, on the victor, Andy Burnham there. Joining me here in the studio is senior associate at More in Common, Robert Drake, indeed. Robert, let's talk about what's gone on with this polling, because we were hearing for weeks and weeks it's going to be neck and neck. I lost my money because I put a bet down. I was telling Paul this in the green room. I put a bet down of a 10% win for Andy Burnham, and I think I was pretty close.
2: Close,
1: but not enough.
2: No cigar.
1: Too far the other way to lose my money.
2: Yeah.
1: What happened?
3: It's very interesting hearing Laura talk there about the digital campaign of Andy Burnham, because actually what came through in our focus groups, and we did more than 9 focus groups in advance of the election in Makerfield, is the human side. It's people genuinely seeing Andy Burnham. The amount of stories of people who have met Andy Burnham, had a pint with Andy Burnham, they see him as a real human figure in the area. And it's why the stepping stone argument, I think, from Reform didn't quite land. People knew him. They also really had a sense that he'd achieved things in Greater Manchester. They mentioned the Beam Network. They mentioned him standing up for the area around things like Hillsborough families, infected blood. And they felt he had a vision for the country in a way that they felt that Keir Starmer lacked. It's worth noting that they really were against Keir Starmer enormously. And this was an Andy Burnham vote carrying them through. On the Reform side, there's an element of a lot of people talking about the tactical voting. A lot of people from the Lib Dems, from the Greens, from the Conservatives voting, coming together in this anti-Reform coalition. It was interesting that even some Reform voters said that they would be voting for Andy Burnham as the most direct means of getting Keir Starmer out.
1: Interesting that. And I was saying this on X the other day. It seems to me the most powerful weapon in British politics right now is get Starmer out. And whoever wields it the most effectively is going to get a win.
3: It's very interesting. I think it touches on something that's kind of been at the centre of British politics for at least 10 years now, which is the idea of change. And whoever can best represent that change seems to be who people are turning to, whether that's Brexit, Boris Johnson, Labour in 2024, the rise of Reform. Even Andy Burnham, who is now a backbench MP for the incumbent government, is presenting himself as a change candidate.
1: How will that play out for Reform then? Let's because they're the big challenges right now, let's face it. Andy Burnham becomes Prime Minister. Do his fortunes change then when he's not the man standing in every single by-election, because there's not a 600 or so Andy Burnhams, is there? Let's face it.
3: No, it's interesting. So we've tested hypothetically kind of Andy Burnham as Prime Minister, voting intentions. Who would you vote for? And I should be clear before we go into this that hypotheticals are hypotheticals. Yes. Things tend to change dramatically. The last time we tested it, it brought Labour and Reform around level. So it wasn't a case of, it's a huge increase from where Labour are currently, not enough to be a seismic majority. But like you say, how Andy Burnham can translate that human factor that's proved so effective at the local level to a national level is really the key question moving forward.
1: Louise, you had some thoughts on this.
4: Yes, I do. I think specifically in Makerfield, social media was absolutely key, but forgive me, it had nothing to do with the Labour Party. It was Elon Musk putting his support behind Rupert Lowe. He took him, and it is all Elon Musk, as far as I'm concerned. The man is a genius. He took him from 0 to 8%, which is a phenomenal result. It just absolutely is. And if Reform aren't careful, they made a huge mistake in turning down a donation from Elon Musk. How much will that support help in the general election?
1: Yeah, very, very brief thoughts from you, Andrew, if you don't mind.
5: Look, I think social media has a big impact. But what really matters, and said a moment ago, if you are known in your local community, you're seen as a real person, people vote for you. And I think that's why Burnham did so well. I think any other Labour candidate would have very easily lost to Reform UK.
1: You have 10 seconds.
6: Well, we had 3,000 people on the ground on polling day as well, doing the Get Out the Vote operation. Every house was knocked on at least five times. Mm. Yeah, there was some old school campaigning that got that vote out as well.
1: There you go. Robert, thank you very much for coming into the show. Really fascinating stuff there, particularly on that last bit, because we're talking about general elections now. And I think it's coming. Right, listen, after the break, I've got some breaking news to bring you. I'll discuss it here with my panel. See you shortly.
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18: I've been in Westminster for a long time, but I know that though power may be here, its effect on people's lives is across the whole of the country. We may be where rules are made, but it's where they're implemented that matters. 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
1: Okay, welcome back here to GB News. We do have some breaking news to bring you in just a moment's time, of course. In the last few moments this evening, it has been confirmed that a woman has died attempting to cross the English Channel in a small boat. I'll just repeat that breaking news line there. In the last few moments, it has been confirmed that a woman has died attempting to cross the English Channel in a small boat. Kent Police have said the following. Kent police officers are conducting initial inquiries following the death of a woman on a small boat on Saturday, the 20th of June, 2026. Officers were called to Dover at 3:11 p.m. along with other emergency services where the woman was pronounced deceased. A UK government spokesperson said this afternoon, Border Security Command Maritime responded to a small boat that had entered the UK waters. On intercepting this boat, a migrant was found to be unresponsive. Despite medical assistance, we are deeply saddened to have confirmed that they have since died. Our thoughts are with all of those affected. This latest tragedy underlines the terrible dangers of small boat crossings. We continue to work relentlessly with the French and other partners overseas to prevent these serious journeys. I'm back here with my panel. I guess, Paul, listen, it's tragedy, and we see so many of these deaths in the channel now. It beggars belief to me that the governments still are not getting even tougher on it. Because every time a migrant comes over the channel, there's a risk of death. We've seen many this year already. And surely the immediate response from government should be we have to create a very strong deterrence to stop this.
6: Well, it makes me even more angry with the scumbags who are taking these huge bribes off people and putting them in harm's way on the channel. And when we say, you know, smash the gangs, that's what we're talking about. We're talking about those kingpins who are making millions off this human misery. I don't blame people wanting a better life, but I do blame the people exploiting their weakness. Is the government doing enough? No, it's not. Is it going in the right direction? It seems to start to be, because the number of returns is going up. Some of the crossings have been thwarted on the French side, but we need to do more, of course.
1: Andrew, your thoughts?
5: Well, it's horrible to hear of anyone dying in those circumstances, but they shouldn't be trying to attempt this journey in the first place. And we have to ensure that there is no incentive for people to illegally come into this country. I don't think the French are being helpful. I don't think they're really doing anything. We're paying all this money to them. What are they actually doing? The only solution is make it very clear. You come into this country legally, you will be detained and you will be deported.
1: Okay, look, we've got to leave it there. Sorry, Louise. Coming up, I'm going to be talking to you about HMOs. There's quite a lot coming near you. That's coming up very shortly.
0: Expect warm spells with the odd rude interruption. 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
2: 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This is your latest GB News weather update provided by the Met Office. Hope you've enjoyed the first half of the weekend. It is to be a calm end to the day and transition as we head into tomorrow. The cloud that we've had around across England and Wales today is generally going to break up this evening and overnight. A few more clear spells developing, but we'll probably still see some fog lingering around some English Channel coastal regions. And a few showers just to watch out for across the far northwest of Scotland. For most in the southeast, it is going to be another muggy night to come. Temperatures not dropping much below 17 or 19 degrees Celsius, but something a touch fresher across parts of Scotland, Northern Ireland. Some places may just dip down into single figures as we do start off Sunday morning. These showers in the far northwest will still be there first thing in the morning, but generally they will become fewer and further between as we head into the afternoon, and generally parts of Scotland, Northern Ireland and northwestern England are likely to see some of the best sunshine throughout tomorrow. Perhaps more showers developing across northeastern England, and it's now here where we could see some low cloud around at times, maybe even some fog along some coastal regions of northeastern England. And again, the sunshine across parts of Wales, central southern England will be hazy tomorrow at times, so not wall-to-wall sunshine, but it will still be fairly bright and dry for the vast majority of us if you are wanting to head outside. Temperatures across Northern Ireland and Scotland generally similar to where we have been today, into the high teens or low 20s in places, quite pleasant. But towards the south, we are starting to build in the heat and humidity, highs of 31 degrees Celsius in London. As we head into the new working week, it's probably a reversal of fortunes now, the cloud heading up towards more northern regions, a few showery outbreaks possible, and maybe even some showers and thunderstorms into the afternoon for parts of Wales and central England. But it's here where we have an amber extreme heat warning in place from Monday into Tuesday, with temperatures as we head throughout next week potentially climbing into the mid-30s at times. That is quite exceptional for June, with our highest temperature in June ever recorded of 35.6 degrees Celsius, so it's worth taking care as we head throughout next week.
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1: Good evening, it's 10 o'clock. I'm Alex Armstrong. Tonight, breaking news. Buckingham Palace has announced the King's total personal tax payments will be published for the first time in a historic first for any British monarch. We will bring you some more details on that also.
36: Two streets,
37: our streets!
36: Two streets,
37: our streets!
38: Areas like this can end up like HMO Britain. It's not fair.
1: Yes, HMO Britain, more illegal migrants will literally be on your streets. I'm going to reveal the astounding number that will be moved into HMOs possibly near you, plus a shocking exclusive story. And
39: if there is a contest, just to be clear with you, then yes, I will run, I will stand, and I've said repeatedly, I'm not going to walk away from that.
1: Mark my words, a general election is coming. It seems almost inevitable for so many reasons that Andy Burnham is going to put his manifesto to the people. Plus,
40: votes are for the public to cast, for those people they believe in. So nobody can split a vote.
1: Are we going to see more dirty battles in future elections with more right-on-right shots being fired? Did Makerfield set the bar? And
41: the question now is not whether we do something. We are going to act. I'm absolutely clear.
1: That's the Prime Minister being tough on social media there as the under-16s ban is being worked on as we speak. A young man who runs one of the most influential X accounts, GB Politics, is going to be telling me how he's going to be impacted. And the front pages are dropping. Starmer is ready to resign, say his allies. That's on the front page of The Telegraph. It's going to get juicy tonight. We're going to get some of those details that I think you won't want to miss. And on tomorrow's Mail on Sunday, Kemi, why I will never do a deal with Farage. We've been talking about it here on the show the last hour. Will the right ever unite, or are we doomed to a left-wing government for the next 10 years? Joining me to talk about all of these great topics, former Conservative MP Louise Mensch, Reform UK MP for Romford Andrew Rosendale, and former Labour Special Advisor Paul Richards. And it does seem a little bit like everyone's gone quackers for the World Cup.

0: 10,000 more illegal migrants and asylum seekers are being moved into HMOs across Britain. 10,000 of them. And this exclusive story I'm going to reveal in just a moment's time is also going to make your blood boil. But back to HMO Britain for just a moment. These 10,000 unvetted illegals will be moved into houses next to you, your family members, children, grandparents, up and down the country, all paid for by you, with no security to protect your neighbourhood. While you fork out record high taxes and suffer under severe cost of living crises perpetuated by this government while it's all happening. There are now 68,719 asylum seekers living in houses, flats and bedsits in communities across this country. And it's going to get worse, as Shabana Mahmood has promised to shut all migrant hotels and move them to other sites such as disused military bases and indeed eventually HMOs, because that's where it gets worse, isn't it? And a GB News exclusive, I can reveal that some councils are now forking out 50 grand of your cash to help fast-track illegal migrants' British citizenship applications. Bournemouth, Christchurch and Poole Council has handed out that 50 grand to a charity called International Care Network. It's a charity that helps British citizenship applications, visa extensions and more. Well, the money is going to a contract for them with a charity that funds the so-called community hub for refugees and asylum seekers. And it's been well reported that Bournemouth locals are deeply unhappy at the number of migrant hotels in the seaside town, including three prominent ones on the seafront, no less. And let's not forget the shocking case of Mohammed Abdullah, a small boat migrant who is due to be sentenced after being found guilty of raping a 19-year-old woman in a portable toilet on the Bournemouth seafront in July 2025. The court heard that he preyed on the girl when she'd had a few drinks and been separated from her friends. Well, Bournemouth has seen a rise in antisocial behaviour and robbery, while reported instances of rape in the area have more than tripled the past decade, up 276%. From 2014 levels. Surely, 50 grand of your money is better spent tackling those issues rather than funding schemes to secure illegal migrants' British citizenships. What do you think? So remember, your council tax goes up and your rent and mortgages increase, when the value of your house plummets and your neighbourhood seems less safe, when towns that used to be holiday destinations turn into crime hotspots, this is where your council's priorities lie. Let's get the thoughts of my panel. Former Conservative MP Louise Mensch is here, Reform UK MP for Romford, Andrew Rosendale, and former Labour Special Advisor Paul Richards. Andrew, I'm going to start with you. Let's first of all talk about HMOs, and I want to talk about this 50 grand stuff because it's shocking to me. HMO Britain, it's now a phrase that Andy Burnham has coined, which I think surprised quite a lot of people because it's a feeling that many people share up and down the country. It's causing great community tensions. Is it the solution the British public want to the migrant crisis?
1: Absolutely not. So in my constituency in Romford, we've had a number of HMOs going into residential areas, family communities, which have been ruined because people coming in, many of whom have no respect for the local community, crime increases, and the family-friendly atmosphere that people expect in small communities and neighbourhoods goes. And it simply is not acceptable. HMOs should not be happening in our neighbourhoods, and I am implacably opposed to them. And many MPs have got the same problem in their constituencies as well. We shouldn't be allowing them. A local council should be simply saying, no, we're not going to have HMOs in residential areas. Simple as that.
0: Louise, this, of course, started under the Conservative government. I think, to be fair to the Tories, you can't keep blaming them all the time for what's happened in the past. The past is the past. I think the party has changed. Kevin Badenoch is much tougher on this issue. Do you think HMOs are necessary And do you think that Shabana Mahmood is making the right decision? She, I would argue she's the toughest Home Secretary we've had for a very long time.
2: Yeah.
0: And I know there's a lot of rhetoric there, but HMOs, and I warned about this months ago when everyone was talking about hotels being the worst thing to happen. I said, HMOs are coming next. Mm-hmm. And that means you're going to be streets with illegal migrants living in them, perhaps next to you.
2: Well, I would say, look, Reform lost the last four by-elections disastrously, perhaps because they accepted the defection of Robert Jemrick, who boasted in the House of Commons about how many extra hotels and how many extra places he personally had secured for all these migrants and asylum seekers. There's plenty of blame to go around. But I think it's not helpful, really, to look at the past totally. We should go, we are where we are. Where are we going to go from here? And I don't believe, I looked up that council because I almost couldn't believe the story. It's run by the Lib Dems. Don't vote for them. But why are we giving migrants and asylum seekers money to become British when they came here illegally in the first place? They're not the people that we want. And also, why are we paying to give them leisure activities? If it was up to me, I would have them picking up litter by the side of the road if they don't have a job for 8 hours a day to make actual work looking attractive. They should be giving to this country, not taking from it.
0: No, I absolutely concur with you. But Paul, let's before we come on to this 50 grand, which I think is going to boil people's blood. And it's a tiny amount of money, because we're talking the billions these days, don't we, because of inflation. But it's still a lot of money to many people when it comes to their council tax. HMOs, though, this could be Shabana Mahmood's legacy. This could, if she doesn't manage to deport illegal migrants, and we've seen, whilst the government talk up deportations, they're talking mostly about migrants that have come here and abused the visa system that they've deported. We know recently, that I think there was a report that only a few hundred actual illegal small boat migrants have been deported. HMOs are seriously concerning to people. Is Shabana Mahmood making a fatal error here?
3: The issue is, how do you choke off the supply so you stop people coming here in the first place who shouldn't be here? How do you process them much faster so they're not hanging around for months or years? How do you accommodate them while they are here before they are either assimilated in society or they leave? And those, at each of those stages, you have to have a proper policy that works. Now, the hotels were a disaster.
0: We could all agree on that, by the way.
3: It cost a fortune, and it was entirely the wrong thing. So our policy was then putting people into these big disused military camps, which again have created these flashpoints. So people don't like that either.
0: But it's the problem with the military camps. First of all, I hate the idea. I've visited many of these places.
3: Yeah.
0: I've interviewed people living on the backs of some of these military bases. They are terrified and they are unhappy and they're very... And I don't blame them. Cannot blame the people who live there. One of the guys I interviewed has young daughters living on the back. They've got footage of illegal migrants wandering onto his property in the dead of night. And it's scary. But why are they not kept in the military base? We don't know who these people are. They are unvetted. There's enough evidence to spook the public into not wanting these people anywhere near them. And yet the Home Secretary hasn't said, no, keep them in the military bases, detain them in there. They're quite big. We can look after them while they're in there and then evaluate them.
3: I think the Home Office would say if they were here, though, that creates an unbelievably combustible set of circumstances where you would have, you know, deliberately fires being set and rioting and violence towards the people sent to guard them, and having people being at least to go for a walk and so on, allow some of that steam.
1: Well, maybe, Paul, we shouldn't have them in the country in the first place.
3: Well, that's what I'm saying. And it's quite interesting to see what this charity is actually doing, because if it's about faster processing, then that's probably money well spent.
1: Military bases, HMOs, hotels, none of it should be happening. These people shouldn't be in this country at all. Now, we had a policy of sending them to a third country, which the Labour Party jettisoned. We, the Conservatives, when I was a Conservative, I stood on that manifesto at the last election, but it didn't happen. Labour jettisoned the Rwanda policy on day one. Shameful. We could have actually done something with this problem, but the Labour Party let the country down.
3: Well,
1: they didn't smash the gangs. They didn't solve the problem. And now we're faced with a calamity.
0: Before you come back, let's bring Louise back in. Go on.
2: I don't think that we need to be framing this debate about how do we get migrants out and how do we do deportations. If it was up to me, and people may be surprised about this, I would take a leaf out of Donald Trump's book. The only thing required to secure our border is will. If it was up to me, I would have the Royal Navy patrol the channel.
1: I agree,
2: instead of stopping the boats. I can think of a really easy way to stop the boats. You know, go down to Portsmouth, call the Royal Navy, put some small boats in the channel and patrol it.
3: Absolute garbage.
1: Australia has sovereign borders.
2: Yes, they did.
1: Tony Abbott dealt with it.
3: The Navy will tell you that's an absolute nonsense. Look, we couldn't even stop a Russian firing on a British ship in the channel Channel the other week. I mean, there's an enormous expanse, yeah, the busiest shipping lane in the world, and you're talking about sending in the gunboats. Absolute nonsense. You have to choke off supply. I do support the idea of workfare, though, and I've said this on this show before, putting people in high-vis, out, cleaning up graffiti, picking up litter, cleaning out canals. Absolutely a great idea.
2: We should come on. Nobody's talking about firing on dinghies here. What we're talking about is literally physically creating a barrier.
3: Reform candidates.
1: We had the Sovereign Borders Act in Australia. Tony Burke dealt with this problem very effectively. Why can't we do the same?
0: Let's talk about this 50K. Right, this 50 grand the Bournemouth Council, I think Christchurch and Paul have decided to give to this charity, who's going to fast track. Now, you made an interesting statement a moment ago. You said, "Oh, it's good that they're being fast tracked." I think it's terrible they're being fast. That anyone who's broken into this country or abused the visa system illegally is going to get handed to them a fast track when legal migrants, many highly skilled legal migrants we actually need in Britain, go through some of the most rigorous checks possible. So you're telling them, your message to them, Labour's message is, right, or the Liberal Democrats in this case, whoever's running these councils moronically, is let's fast track applications for people who've broken into the country and give them special treatment. That's a massive incentive.
3: But you can't have it both ways. Either people are hanging around for months causing trouble and going in HMSOs, or they're being deported because they shouldn't be here or being allowed to stay if they should. But if it speeds up the process, and I don't know the details of this particular charity, I've no idea, but anything that speeds up the process and gets rid of the backlog is a good thing.
0: It's like British citizenship applications it's like applying for a visa to go on holiday. It's ridiculous.
2: Why?
0: This is our country. This is citizenship for the greatest country in the world, and we're just handing it out on a piece of paper.
2: Yeah, look, why do these migrants choose to leave France, which is a perfectly safe European nation, and desperately try to cross the boats and floor? It's because our welfare system is more generous.
3: It's because of things like 50,000 pounds.
1: I'm glad this organisation's been come to light, because that's one organisation that won't get a penny from a Reform UK government.
0: And I think
3: we'll have more migrants coming, with more people hanging around in hotels.
1: They'll be sent straight out. They'll be detained and deported. Absolutely.
3: Mass deportations.
1: It's the only way, Paul. Do you want to do you want to carry on allowing mass immigration, legal immigration into our country?
3: And they said no.
1: No, we'll wait to see at the general election.
0: Let me ask you this, Paul. Andy Burnham has signalled the words HMO Britain. We don't want the country to turn into HMO Britain. What on earth is he going to do differently then? What's his answer? Mass deportations? It seems to me he is signalling that he's going to get tough. Let's face it, the EU just put forward the most radical changes and has basically voted for Rwanda-style schemes to be able to go ahead legally, which will, of course, have to be challenged in the ECHR, but will probably get passed with the majority of EU MEPs now voting for it. Mm. The country's behind. Shabana Mahmood's lagging now.
3: Well, it's interesting. The briefing over the weekend is that, you know, Shabana will stay in post as Home Secretary.
0: Yeah.
3: That's not a shift to the left, as we were talking about earlier.
0: She's going to get more right-wing, isn't she?
3: She is a hard case in terms of immigration.
0: So what were you going to say if Andy Burnham says, I want mass deportations of illegal migrants, I do not want any more HMOs, and we need to crack down on military bases, would you support?
3: Well, I think the bases have to stay open. Otherwise, we're going to get back in the hotels, and we don't want the hotels in our town centres, do we? And that's one thing the public are really clear on. So, you know, they have to go somewhere, you know, before they're all rounded up and deported under reform, which I think sounds terrifying to me, frankly. How are you going to do that?
0: I think it's more terrifying.
3: Is it going to be like ICE in America?
1: You clearly don't speak to the British people. You clearly go out there and talk to ordinary people who are absolutely end of their tether with the failure of both governments to deal with this problem. And the only party that's got any serious agenda to deal with this is Reform.
3: They didn't vote for it.
2: If it was up to me, I'd tell you exactly where I would house them. I would house them in prison. If you come to this country illegally...
3: You know there aren't enough prison spaces
2: for actual prisoners, never mind migrants. Right, we house them in military bases, we go on military bases, and we build prisons and we build prison capacity. Coming to this country illegally is a crime. Now, if you are a real asylum seeker and you've come legally to this country, fine, there should be a different process. We need to get tougher on this. People are coming to this country because we treat them like gods. We give them money.
1: They need to be processed offshore.
2: Yes.
1: They don't come here. If they come here, they get sent out. It's all done somewhere else. That's what we were trying to do with Rwanda. That's what Labour Party stopped. 2 years later, the situation's got even worse. So frankly, you know, at the end of the day, the British people, I think, have lost patience, and a Reform UK government will tackle this.
0: It's fascinating to me that the European Union have just approved a bill, voted in a landslide, might I say, by at least over 100 MEPs, that they should be allowed to do offshore processing, which is basically where the British government was under Rishi Sunak, albeit very late in the day, but they had arrived at that conclusion. Do you think, Paul, Keir Starmer's first act of removing Rwanda is going to come back to bite the Labour Party? Because if the EU is moving in this direction, the lovely libertarians in the EU, pro-migrant libertarians in the EU are now moving more right-wing than you guys are, surely you're missing the public's call here, the call
3: to
0: action.
3: I think it makes a point, doesn't it, that this is not something uniquely being faced by UK, and obviously we see it through that prism because we all live it, but it is the same problem is being faced all over Europe, and particularly those frontline states with the Mediterranean, and there has to be, I think, stronger borders and more action across the whole of the EU, which is what that was all about.
0: Yeah, and Louise, the continent is moving to the right.
2: Yes.
0: We're seeing this trend happen everywhere. I mean, let's be honest, Andy Burnham's going to be Prime Minister, isn't he? I mean, chances of him not being Prime Minister at this point are very low, right? I love a bit of drama, so if it doesn't happen, I will be kicking my heels together because I think it'll be fantastic to watch it all implode, as you all probably know watching at home. But as even the left, Denmark, centre-left government, really, really tough on illegal migration. Mm. I think some of the words that have come out of the Prime Minister of Denmark's mouth would be shocking to left-wingers. Yeah. However, that's where the European continent is moving.
2: I think it's where more or less everybody in the Western world is moving. Again, with President Trump, who I have opposed for a very long time, but I will give credit where credit is due. He showed a bit of resolve, and he secured his borders, and he was willing to deport criminals. Some of them weren't criminals, but most of them actually were criminals, to El Salvador. And the president of El Salvador, when he rounded up the gangs and put them in prison, guess what? Crime dropped. Mm. That's what happens when you take criminals off the streets. Yeah. And that is what we should be doing. That's what the Conservatives will do when Kemi is restored as Prime Minister.
3: Restored.
2: Yes, I say restore because I think they're going to help spike reform.
0: Well, we've talked about that quite a lot, haven't we?
2: Kemi is sensible about this and she will bring in change.
0: And on reform's position on this, Andrew, what would you do to what's your policy agenda on stopping HMO Britain, stopping the illegal migration crisis?
1: So we have to say no to HMOs, but of course it's down to each local council to decide what permissions are given, if it's a licence or planning permission. So clearly an HMO can be applied for, but we have a Reform UK council in my borough, and I hope they will say no to every HMO. Mm-hmm. Generally speaking, these are very bad news for local communities, but you know, you need to stop the people coming in that shouldn't be here in the first place. And that's why we need to detain and deport. We need to go back to the third country option. Any processing should be done offshore. If we move to that, that will stop the flow and disincentivise people from coming over.
0: I remember in the ailing days of Rishi Sunak's government, before the general election, there were queues of migrants in Calais, waiting to find out whether Keir Starmer had won and then they would flood over. Mm. That was widely documented by journalists, photograph evidence as well, and because they were worried the Rwanda plan was going to go ahead. I think that says a lot to me. Right, on the story that 10,000 more asylum seekers are set to be moved into the streets across Britain, a Home Office spokesman said, "We do not recognise these figures. We are closing every asylum hotel and moving asylum seekers into basic accommodation, including ex-military sites. This is an important step in ending the perception you can arrive in the UK illegally and be put up in a hotel. We've already seen results. Number of asylum seekers hotels has fallen by 35% in the last year and by 63% from the peak under the previous government. Overall asylum costs have already fallen by nearly £1 billion since this government was elected. And GB News has contacted Bournemouth, Christchurch and Poole Council and are yet to receive a comment. Time now for the Great British Giveaway. £76,543.21. Hayley Sparks has got the details for us.
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5: 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UK only. Entrance must be 18 or over. Lines close at 4 p.m. on the 26th of June. This is a network giveaway. Entries will be pooled. Please check the closing time if listening or watching on demand. Good luck.
0: Come back. Hello, everybody. Coming up, tomorrow's papers are dropping. Keir Starmer's resignation call rumbles on, and the front page of The Sun. Jeremy Clarkson is in remission. That's great news, isn't it? But next, as the under-16 social media ban is being worked on, a young man who runs one of the most influential Politics X accounts is going to be here to tell me how he's been impacted. And he is in that bracket. We'll find out next here on GB News.
6: I've been in Westminster for a long time, but I know that though power may be here, its effect on people's lives is across the whole of the country. 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
0: Welcome back, everybody. Well, earlier this week, you might have missed this because of all the drama going on, but the government announced a ban on under-16s accessing a range of social media platforms. Oh, and it's been revealed, although we're back, and it's been received a very mixed reception. Now, if you spend much time online, there's a good chance you've encountered the GB Politics account, which delivers news and debates to nearly 100,000 followers on X, the Elon Musk's platform, of course, formerly Twitter. It was set up in late 2024 by Charlie Simpson, who is only 15 years old. But that means he's set to be banned from running his own account under these new plans. And I'm really thankful to say Charlie joins me now. Charlie, thanks for joining me tonight. Now, I've seen your account. It's gone from strength to strength. You're a young lad and you're doing exceptionally well. It's the sort of entrepreneurial thinking we need from young people. But Charlie, what was your reaction when you heard the social media ban?
1: I think it's absolutely ludicrous. And the government want to pretend that this ban is about protecting young people. We know that's not true. We know the Labour Party was complicit in the mass rape of young white British girls. If they read a kid about the British people, the British young people, they would act on that. But instead, this social media ban is a way to silence young people, no, prevent young people from viewing news which they wouldn't see on the mainstream media. This is about control, not protection.
0: Yeah, Charlie, I mean, I'm sure the government are going to push back on your claims. I'm sure they'd say that they're doing everything they can.
1: Of course they will.
0: Yeah, of course, that's exactly what their position will be. On the social media ban, what sort of impact? I mean, you'll obviously, I guess, be banned from running your account. Is that right?
1: Yes, I would be banned from it. Of course, I would get around it because I would not let this government stop me from delivering news to all them people that rely on it.
0: Well, this is the question, isn't it, Charlie? Because I've actually put to a former government minister, former Tory government minister, who actually was, you know, jubilantly celebrating the online safety bill. I asked her on air whether she could tell me what a VPN was, and she couldn't at the time. It was quite embarrassing. Do you think your generation understands technology better than these politicians do?
1: Absolutely. I've been with my friends today and all they keep saying is about how they're going to be downloading VPNs to get past it. They've downloaded all of them. I won't name them for advertisements, but yes, they've already downloaded them. They're already ready to get past this ban, as we've seen in Australia. You know, I think it's 6 out of 10 people in Australia have got past this.
0: Yeah.
1: As I say, this is just about passing more legislation to silence people online and prevent them from seeing the truth.
0: What sort of impact will this have on young people? Because many people will say that actually social media is a bad place for young kids. We see I've had parents here whose children have died as a result of bullying, who have committed suicide, very sadly, young kids of bullying due to social media, you know, images, young people sharing pornographic images of themselves perhaps being used against them. Is there a case to say that actually social media is bad for young people?
1: Yes, there is a case there, but a case which I don't necessarily agree should be in the government's hands. I believe the parents should be the ones preventing young people from being on social media if they believe they're not fit to be. This decision should be in the parents' hands. The government should not be given the power to do this. So it's just nanny state bonkers. The government want to have more control over the British people. That's all they want to do. This is a typical communist government. This is what they like to do, control.
0: Charlie, what do you think the impact's going to have on, be on young people your age? You're 15, you're going to be I mean, the government talked up that you might be allowed to vote when you're 16. Do you think that would have any impact at all?
1: It absolutely will, because how do you expect young people to make their mind up on how to vote when the day before they go to cast their ballots, they've not been on social media, they've not seen what the politicians are saying, they've not looked into it. Instead, the government want everyone to be watching the BBC News. To make their mind up. As we know, the BBC promotes the Labour Party. This is all about promotion. But something I would like to say is I've spoken to someone who worked very closely to Andy Burnham on the campaign, a young person, and this might offer some good news for young people. Andy Burnham will not pursue this ban, I've been told. He got so much attention on TikTok. The young people do tend to like him. I will say that. He's got a thing to get through to the young people. So if Andy Burnham is Prime Minister come Monday, as we believe he will be, or a bit further away than that, he will not pursue this ban, I've been told.
0: Very interesting. Very interesting stuff. Well, should we have a listen to what Keir Starmer actually said about this as well? Let's just have a look.
1: My ears all bleed, but sure.
2: I fundamentally believe that we must harness the power of technology to build a stronger, fairer Britain. But we must also protect our children. And so I want this message to be heard loud and clear. I am not prepared to compromise on the safety and happiness of our children. And that is why this ban must happen, and that is why this ban will happen.
0: Hope you've managed to put some tissue in your ears to stop that bleeding there, Charlie. But what do you think? Prime Minister talking there. Is it because he's so unpopular on social media? I mean, I see his X account, his thing called Ratioed, where the comments will get more likes than the statement. He's not very popular on TikTok either. Is that playing a role in this? Because he has got cross-party support. The Tories support this as well.
1: Well, the Tories aren't popular with young people. We know that. Neither is Keir Starmer. We see young people are now moving to the right. Obviously, as I've said, Andy Burnham does have support, but I would say about 50% do move to the likes of Reform UK, Restore Britain, all that lot. They do support people like Nigel Farage, who is a charismatic person who is cutting through to young people. We know that. He's doing this just to basically try and harvest votes and use the BBC to indoctrinate, because young people won't be able to make their mind up. I mean, I think it's 25% of GB Politics' followers are under 18. Now, of course, they'll be younger than that because they have to say they are. But that's 25% of the 100,000 people. That's 25,000 people who follow my media account who are listening to our news, which doesn't follow the government narrative. And this is what annoys them. And also, wouldn't Keir Starmer love if I wasn't on social media?
0: Oh, I'm sure he'd like it if a lot of us weren't on social media, Charlie. Listen, I applaud your incredible work you've done to build your social media account up. And maybe there is some hope. Maybe Andy Burnham will even win the young people's votes by repealing the ban. I think a bit like Trump promised with TikTok in America, perhaps. But there we go.
1: Everyone loves Trump.
0: Yeah, there you go. That's right. He's very popular, particularly on social media, isn't he? Charlie Simpson running the GB Politics account there. One day. Charlie, love your enthusiasm, mate. Thank you so much for coming on the show, and good luck to you. On the show. Yeah, everyone's got a bit quackers, haven't they? Did you like that? I wrote that one myself. Yeah, obviously, commiserations to Scotland last night. I'm sure we'll be digging into some of that in the front pages. Loads to come. Starmer is still clinging on, but is he going to resign on Monday? Rumours speculating, lots of speculation about it, rumours circling. We're going to get into that on the front pages. This is Alex Armstrong tonight, only on GB News, of course.
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6: A lot of talk at the moment about extremely hot weather across many parts of Europe, especially central and western areas, with more than 40 Celsius expected, especially through parts of central and northern France. I think for Spain, similarly, high 30s, low 40s, but temperatures of 39 Celsius there for Paris, 42, 43 elsewhere for northern and central France. That's highly unusual. Italy also experiencing unusually high temperatures. That could spark a few thunderstorms.
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0: Welcome back. Some breaking news before the front pages. Buckingham Palace has announced the King's total personal tax payment will be published for the first time, an historic first for a British monarch. The decision is understood to be His Majesty's express wish, as calls for further historic first for a British monarch. The decision is understood to be His Majesty's express wish, as calls for

0: while also placing it within a historical and constitutional context. This revelation is expected to be released on this coming Friday. Big stuff, that is. Huge moment for the royal family. And more breakers on the front page of The Telegraph here. Starmer is ready to resign, say key allies. I think perhaps this is it. I said this a few weeks ago, so take me for my word. We'll wait. Observer, they think it's all over. Starmer expected to resign tomorrow. Right, so this is Sunday's front pages. That means Monday. And a slight change of tune here. Mail, Kemi, while I will never do a deal with Farage, I think she's really making a mistake there. I really, I may come back to bite, Kemi. The Mirror, King to release tax returns. Yep, I think that is a historic move, indeed. So lots to get into tonight, isn't there? Shall we, look, let's go to the royals in a second, because I think the bigger news of the night is what we've been waiting to hear from Starmer's key allies. And I was sitting here on a Sunday night 6 weeks ago telling everyone at home that Starmer's going to go. Now, there were really reputable journalists saying this is it. He's gone. Really top, top journalists from across the country. So the rumours, when you hear it from those top people, you tend to hear they have spoken to cabinet ministers. And we had quotes from cabinet ministers. They were deeply unhappy. That led to the resignation of Wes Streeting and so many others. This was all over the Mandelson files. He survived. He survived, Andrew. Hmm. And this might be the theme of Sir Keir Starmer, is that he does keep fighting on, despite how unpopular he is, despite how his own party seemingly despise him. Even his own cabinet ministers want him gone. He fights on. Do you think he's going to fight this?
1: Well, he's saying he is, isn't he? He's saying he's going to fight on. He's not going to give up. But he's also very well known for U-turns. So maybe he realises his position is becoming untenable. And if that is the case, I think he could well decide to go. However, if he does that, I think the country needs to endorse any new prime minister who's not been elected under the mandate of the current prime minister. So we need a general election.
0: Yeah.
1: So, you know, if there is a change, whether it's Burnham or someone else, I would want to see a general election immediately. And I actually think a general election would not give Labour the result they think it will give them.
0: Interesting. Yeah, we've been speaking about that a lot tonight, whether there's going to be a snap general election under a more popular Andy Burnham. Maybe they go up to... We had Polster on earlier on tonight, if you're just joining us. You said it would put Reform and Labour neck and neck. Is that enough? Is that enough for Labour to call a general election? Louise, your party, the Conservative Party, has been here, been there,
2: yep.
0: Done that,
2: yep.
0: Got the T-shirt. What would your advice to Labour be tonight?
2: Gosh, my advice to Labour? I don't know. I suppose if I were Andy Burnham, he is obviously going to get crowned. There's not going to be a contest. I believe this is true. The Observer is the Labour paper. Mm. I would probably go to the country because it's certainly not going to get any better for Labour. They are a bad government. And even if Andy Burnham is charismatic, which he is, he will not be able to get away from the facts, what Rachel Reeves has done to the economy. The longer he's in, the less of that honeymoon effect he's going to get.
0: Yes.
2: So just from his own point of view, I would call a general election. But I do agree with Andrew that we, the rest of this country, has the right to vote on essentially an entirely new manifesto, because Andy Burnham was clear he's going to rip up the manifesto that Labour were elected on.
0: But Sunak didn't do it. Liz Truss didn't do it. Are they going to say, well, you lot can't be hypocrites?
1: They were elected as MPs.
2: They were elected as MPs.
1: On the same manifesto.
0: Well, that's true. But Sunak sort of ripped it up a little bit. You can argue Liz Truss totally ripped it up. She completely changed the economic agenda.
2: It's a disaster. But look what happened to them. Look what happened to them. When they did not go to the country, they didn't have any legitimacy and people got incredibly annoyed.
0: Yeah, that's true. That's very true. Paul, Starmer going to cling on?
3: I'm sorry to rain on the parade here, but if you read into the story, it's one anonymous MP claiming to be an ally, plenty of those, saying he may or may not be gone. And reading further down the story, someone else says, oh, it'll be the end of the week. I think we're back to where we've been on many Saturday and Sunday nights.
0: Yeah, yeah. No, I'm being very sceptical about this story.
3: Tomorrow, it's tomorrow, and we've been having this conversation for 7 weeks.
0: No, we have.
3: So he may go tomorrow, who knows? But this
0: story... Well, it won't be tomorrow, it will be Monday. This is tomorrow's front page, so let's just...
3: This story is built on sand, though, and it's not authoritative. You know, if this was five cabinet ministers all briefing, we're going resigning on Monday, and it isn't. It is an anonymous backbench Labour MP.
0: Yeah, I mean,

0: it is interesting that both The Observer and The Telegraph, I don't think The Observer ran with this before. I think it was just The Telegraph previously who was saying that two cabinet members have said that they're telling the Prime Minister he's got to go. It looks like that herd moving was happening 7 weeks ago. And that's why we were all so convinced it was going to happen that week. What we did see was then a very convoluted, drawn out version of it. Now, just to give you a little bit of background, we dug into that story after it had been sort of digested over the weeks. It seems that Keir Starmer dug in because he didn't like the fact his cabinet members, which we're allegedly told was Shabana Mahmood, Ed Miliband, potentially a couple of others, had briefed the papers that they had told the Prime Minister to leave. And that made him very angry, and he decided to stay and fight, which you might argue was the right decision because he hung on. But now there's a serious contender. There's a serious contender. He's won a landslide victory up in Makerfield. He is marching on Westminster. He's probably calling up all of his competitors, going, hey, Wes, would you like to be Chancellor? That will help the markets. Hey, Ed, look, we can't probably keep you in energy because I've got to get rid of net zero. How would you like to be Foreign Secretary? Oh, hello, Louise. Hey, you've been great. Would you like to come back as Transport Secretary? He's going to be doing the rounds.
1: Look, it's the same old Labour Party. They're still socialists. They're still following policies that are ruining this country. And it may be a different person, but it's exactly the same thing we've had to tolerate the last 2 years that is driving our country down. We need a general election and a change of government. And I think that if Labour do have a general election, the British people will give a verdict on this dreadful government, and it won't be what they are hoping for. I think Reform UK is the only answer to rescue Britain from the calamity of what we've seen under Keir Starmer.
0: Very brief comments from you, Louise.
2: Sorry, I think Kemi is the only grown-up, sensible leader who has got plans that are very similar to Reform's, but hers are thought through and well done. There is a reason that Reform have lost the last four parliamentary seats, two of which they were supposed to be the favourite in.
0: Well, we're going to talk about Kemi very shortly because she thinks she will not do a deal with Reform UK. What do you make of that? Next, Sunday Times is also saying Rachel Reeves is to lose her job if Burnham becomes Prime Minister. Surprise, surprise. I'll come up next.

0: really going on in the corridors of power.
1: Labour don't know what to do with you half the time, and that makes you quite lethal in the chamber.
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18: I've been in Westminster for a long time. But I know that though power may be here, its effect on people's lives is across the whole of the country. We may be where rules are made, but it's where they're implemented that matters. Join me, Jacob Rees-Mogg, for forthright and frank discussion on where Britain has come from, where it's going, and where it will end up. That's State of the Nation, Monday to Thursday, 8 to 9 o'clock. Vox Populi, Vox Dei.
19: All right, should we get some more front pages for you? The Sunday Times. Rachel Reeves is going to lose her job if Burnham... it's basically when at this point, isn't it? But yeah, I guess they're being sensible. If Burnham becomes PM. The Sun, some good news here. Clarkson, I'm in remission. I was bringing that to you on breakfast the other day. Really shocking stuff. Well, I think the country was really... he's such a loved figure, isn't he? Particularly what he's been doing on his show is Clarkson's Farm has just been spectacular for the country. But there we go. That's really good news. I think we should just talk about the royals briefly, shall we? Because, again, we've heard tonight that the king is going to do something no other monarch has ever done before and release his tax returns to the country. This is unprecedented. Of course, William, Prince of Wales, has already done this. He's saying he's going to do the same now, the King. Good move, Andrew?
20: It's a matter of His Majesty. If that's what he chooses to do, that's entirely down to him. I personally think the royal family are in a different category and they should be treated differently. They're there for the service of the nation. The jobs that they have are not... They don't apply for these jobs.
19: Yeah.
20: And the properties they own and the money accrued through the Crown Estates and the other income that the royal family receive, that money's ploughed back into the running of the royal family. They pay a lot tax to government, which supports the United Kingdom. I just don't think you can ever look at the royal family and treat them like normal working people. That never will be the case in a constitutional monarchy.
19: Yeah, is it removing some of the mystique Are we normalising them too much? Now, we've, of course, the cancer stuff really normalised them. Are we taking them away from these sort of godly figures to becoming just normal people? Is that dangerous, Louise?
5: I don't think so. And I think the King is acting incredibly sensibly. After what's just happened with Andrew Mountbatten Windsor, and after all of the financial shenanigans going on around him and around his role, the King is absolutely determined to save the monarchy. He knows what the public wants. They want transparency. Now, I agree with Andrew that the royal family are an incredible asset to this country, and frankly, as a dual citizen of the United States and the United Kingdom, whatever we're paying His Majesty, it isn't enough. He put Keir Starmer's mess right with Donald Trump in a way that literally cannot be overstated.
19: It's his finest hour. 100% agree.
5: Amazing.
19: I thought the King was absolutely not, and that everyone loves the King, but I think, and I can understand there's people who've got political preferences about the King that they don't like, and I think you can agree and disagree on that. However, that was an incredible moment for our country.
5: It was an incredible.
19: Terribly well.
5: And I will say that after Donald Trump was out of office the first time, when he wrote to the King always wrote back in a very friendly way. The King understood that he may be elected again, and he's very personal and affable. At this point, he's a national security asset. And whatever he's getting, I think we should double it.
19: Paul, your thoughts?
6: Well, there's a guy called Badgett who wrote about the Constitution, and he said you shouldn't allow the daylight to spoil the magic of monarchy. But I completely disagree with that. I think in the modern world, you do need that level of scrutiny. And I would actually make them like a quasi department of state and have their monies scrutinised by Parliament, so that we and our representatives can actually see where the money comes from, where it gets spent. And this is a good step forward.
19: I think Parliament and royals getting involved has never been good in the history of Britain. So
6: that was settled though, wasn't it, in the 60s?
19: Well, a lot of blood and a lot of beheadings.
6: So Parliament is supreme over the monarchy.
19: Well, that's right.
6: And that is right. The only true royal tradition is evolution and change. If you look at their history over 1,000 years, the way they've adapted in each era is by changing. So this is very much in tune with that.
19: Final thoughts to you, Louise.
5: I would absolutely not put the royal finances in front of politicians. That is inviting politics into the ultimate apolitical organisation that leads this country without regard to politics.
19: Right, you're leaving us shortly, but you two gentlemen, we've got loads more to talk about. Loads more of the front pages. Do you think Keir Starmer is going to resign on Monday? Place your bet. We'll talk about that in just a couple of minutes.
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21: 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This is your latest GB News weather update provided by the Met Office. Hope you've enjoyed the first half of the weekend. It is going to be a calm end to the day and transition as we head into tomorrow. The cloud that we've had around across England and Wales today is generally going to break up this evening and overnight. A few more clear spells developing, but we'll probably still see some fog lingering around some English Channel coastal regions. A few showers just to watch out for across the far northwest of Scotland. For most in the southeast, it is going to be another muggy night to come. Temperatures not dropping much below 17 or 19 degrees Celsius, but something a touch fresher across parts of Scotland, Northern Ireland. Some places may just dip down into single figures as we do start off Sunday morning. These showers in the far northwest will still be there first thing in the morning, but generally they will become fewer and further between as we head into the afternoon, and generally parts of Scotland, Northern Ireland and northwestern England are likely to see some of the best sunshine throughout tomorrow. Perhaps more showers developing across northeastern England, and it's now here where we could see some low cloud around at times, maybe even some fog along some coastal regions of northeastern England. And again, the sunshine across parts of Wales, central southern England will be hazy tomorrow at times, so not wall-to-wall sunshine, but it will still be fairly bright and dry for the vast majority of us if you are wanting to head outside. Temperatures across Northern Ireland and Scotland generally similar to where we have been today, into the high teens or low 20s in places, quite pleasant. But towards the south, we are starting to build in the heat and humidity, highs of 31 degrees Celsius in London. As we head into the new working week, it's probably a reversal of fortunes now. The cloud heading up towards more northern regions, a few showery outbreaks possible, and maybe even some showers and thunderstorms into the afternoon for parts of Wales and central England. But it's here where we have an amber extreme heat warning in place from Monday into Tuesday, with temperatures as we head throughout next week potentially climbing into the mid-30s at times. That is quite exceptional for June, with our highest temperature in June ever recorded of 35.6 degrees Celsius, so it's worth taking care as we head throughout next week.
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19: Well, well, well, the front page is another bloodbath for Keir Starmer. He is expected now, the Prime Minister is expected to resign on Monday. That is leading two national newspapers. In the Mail, though, Kemi Badenoch saying she will never, in red letters, ever do a deal with Nigel Farage. Is that really the right message after Makerfield? And of course, the King is set to release his tax returns in a historic first. So much to talk about. See you in tech.
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19: Good evening, it's 11 o'clock. I'm Alex Armstrong and this is Alex Armstrong Tonight, late edition on the show.
37: If there is a contest, just to be clear with you, then yes, I will run, I will stand, and I've said repeatedly, I'm not going to walk away from that.
19: Perhaps his last ever U-turn. On the front page of The Telegraph, Starmer is ready to resign, allies say. And
23: because they are still angry with us, parties that in normal times would never be seen as a serious option for government are gaining ground, making promises they will never be able to keep.
19: Well, I don't know if this is going to come back to bite her, because on the Mail on Sunday front page, Kemi, why I will never do a deal with Farage. Is this killing the chance of the right ever uniting? Would they rather have a far-left government in also?
38: I do hereby declare that Andy Burnham is duly elected. Thank you.
19: Iconic, isn't it? That's just the iconic British, that last bit there. But bad news if you're Rachel Reeves, because apparently, according to the Sunday Times, she is set to lose her job if/when Burnham becomes PM. And
39: I've got cancer.
40: No.
39: Yep.
19: Well, after that shocking revelation earlier in the week, we can reveal on the front page of The Sun, Clarkson has said, I'm in remission. Fantastic, good news there tonight. And breaking tonight on the front page of The Mirror, Buckingham Palace has announced the King's total personal tax payment will be published for the first time in a historic moment for the British monarchy. Also, joining me this evening, Reform UK MP for Romford, Andrew Rosendale, former Labour Special Advisor Paul Richards, and comedian and GB News contributor Leo Kearse. And do you think John Craig from Sky News really didn't know who Count Binface was?
1: Do you want to talk to me?
2: Yeah, go on then.
1: Go on then.
2: Right, who are you?
1: My name, Pat Dave. What kind of journalist is this? You don't know? Have a look.
2: I've got my list here.
1: Burnham.

0: Of course, that interview there was John Craig talking to Andy Burnham. No, I'm joking. Of course, it was Count Binface. Who doesn't know who Count Binface is? He's one of the most prolific politicians in the country. He's at every count. Anyway, should we go to the front page? Just have a little look through. The Telegraph. Starmer is ready to resign. Say allies. That is huge if true. And I say if true because I have said that to you all here on the show 7 weeks ago and he managed to cling on.
1: It's going
0: to
1: be true one day, isn't it?
0: Yeah, you're right, Paul. Yeah, it's going to be true one day. Is it Monday? We'll find out. The Mail. Kemi Badenoch, while I will never do a deal with Farage. There's a few front pages out like that. We're going to get into that. It'd be a very interesting topic to talk about. The Mirror. King to release tax returns. Another massive historical moment. That's going to land on Friday, but we will talk about the implications of it. The Sunday Times. Rachel Reeves is set to lose her job if Burnham becomes PM. I mean, could she have hung on much longer anyway? The Sun. Clarkson. Good news. I'm in remission. Really, really pleased to hear this. I've actually just started watching Clarkson's Farm for the first time and absolutely brilliant. Genuinely brilliant. I mean, the things I've learned about farming in just the space of a few weeks is incredible. I've got a panel here with me tonight. Reform UK MP for Romford, Andrew Rosendale. Reformer Labour Special Advisor, Paul Richards. And comedian and GB News contributor, Leo Kearse. Good evening, gents.
2: Hello. Hey.
0: Right. Let's start on... I mean, there's lots of big news today, but let's talk about Keir Starmer.
2: Yeah.
0: So, two front pages here. The Sunday Telegraph, Starmer's ready to resign, but let's lead on The Observer. They think it's all over. Starmer expected to resign tomorrow. Bearing in mind, these are Sunday's front pages, and I'm talking about this happening tomorrow. He's talking about it happening on Monday, Leo.
2: Yeah.
0: What do you think?
2: Yeah, who'd have seen this coming? Because Starmer, as you point out, every opportunity he's had, every time people have tried to take him down, Wes Streeting, Rayner, whoever digs their claws in, tries to take him down, he just finds some judo move to hang on in there. He's like, you know, he's like the Japanese knotweed of politics. You will never get him out of your garden. And so much for you know, what Labour promised, this strong, stable, competent government. I mean, I would have liked to had a week of it. Instead, they seem to be speedrunning what the Tories did and what ended the Tories. As soon as you start cycling through leaders, people lose all confidence. Your party loses its legitimacy. I really worry that in Britain at the moment, parliamentary democracy, the government is losing legitimacy because it's not answering what people want. And you know, and it hides behind bureaucracy and procedure and all the rest of it, but it's not doing what people want. And you're seeing the sort of the change that people want affected on the streets by direct action. Whether you know, and sometimes this takes you know horrifying, dangerous turns, as we've seen in Northern Ireland,
0: but also Palestine action as well. I mean, you know, as the left say, they took direct action. This is the thing; it's playing out in many different political arenas.
2: Yeah. And if you look at Ballymena, people went to their politicians, went to the authorities, and said, "We've got problems with these families. Can you do something about it?" And they're told to go away.
0: Yeah. This is the thing. Keir Starmer going, is it going to change anything? I think this is the thing, right? And I said this again, I was saying this the other day. People voted, I think the reason why Andy Burnham did so well and lost beat Reform so seismically is because the best weapon in this country politically at the moment is the anti-Starmer weapon, the anti-Labour agenda weapon, the anti-Keir Starmer weapon. Andy Burnham was the man who wielded that weapon, didn't he? He wielded it explicitly well. He said, I am the change candidate. He didn't run on a Labour platform. He ran on a Vote Andy platform. He didn't use Labour branding anywhere. He basically put some lights. You've got, look at this here. We've got one with us. Right, we're in the nest here. Get the camera on. There you go. That's just Vote Andy if you're listening on radio. That's Paul Richards there for any Labour government ministers watching. but this is it, Andrew, isn't it? The Prime Minister has lost support 7 weeks ago. He was already on the edge of his political capital. Is it over?
3: The British people are not going to be tricked again by the Labour Party. We've had a Labour government for the last 2 years. They have absolutely ruined this country. They have betrayed the British people in every sense. You look at the economy, the way it's going, we're heading downwards. Immigration, the illegal boats coming over, nothing has been changed. The crazy net zero policies, which are going to make Britain poor, but remove wealth from our country to countries like China. Defence, okay, they're certainly going to spend more on defence, but nobody trusts Labour on defence. This is a government that has completely and utterly failed to do anything positive for this country. It needs to go. We don't need a new Labour leader, a new Labour Prime Minister. We need a new government. And that government, I think, has to be one led by Nigel Farage.
1: Can I ask you, Andrew, I interviewed Richard Tice on Breakfast a couple of days ago, and just on the day of the day after the Make It Feel, so this was Friday morning, yesterday, I don't know what day of week it is. You probably don't watching me either. It's all like a blur, isn't it? Because it's all happening so fast. And I said to Richard Tyson, what went wrong? And he said, well, actually, Reform voters voted for Andy. Some of them voted for Andy Burnett, a bit of Keir Starmer. Is that a worrying sign for you, though?
3: Well, I think this by-election was a weird one. It was a unique by-election that could never be repeated. So, first of all, Andy Burnham promoted himself as Andy, who's a local person, locally very popular. A lot of people voted for him personally. Secondly, there was no Green campaign, effectively. Green stood, but they didn't do anything. Mm. Thirdly, you had a divided right with Restore taking votes away from Reform. And, crucially, people voted Labour. Not because they wanted Labour, they wanted to get rid of Keir Starmer. So voting for Andy Burnham was a way of dumping Starmer. Mm. That's why this by-election was totally different than any other.
2: And it's funny to see Labour supporters say that, this shows, Andy Burnham winning shows that we can win at the general election. But like every Labour candidate can't win on being the alternative to Labour at the general election. No,
1: And this is the interesting thing here. Elizabeth here on Your Say said, the reason, Alex, Andy did so well is we would have voted for the devil himself to get rid of Starmer. I think this goes as an testament to what I was writing on X the other day, is whoever wields the anti-Starmer weapon is going to be the victor.
3: Yeah.
4: Andrew left one off of his little bullet points there, which is that you selected the worst possible candidate in this by-election. It was a big national contest, possibly the most significant by-election in our lifetimes, and you selected somebody who is so blatantly unsuitable. Google it and find out why I'm saying that. I'm not going to say it on air, but you can see why.
2: But no, I think that's unfair. He made a funny joke about Carol Vorderman's buttocks, and I think it's a joke that all of us would have made in a WhatsApp chat. And also, if you don't make jokes like that, then there's something wrong with you. And I think we need to get rid of these scolds.
4: That's not what he said.
2: These horrible scolds.
4: He didn't use the word buttocks, did he? And it was pretty.
2: No, he didn't actually say that. He just replied saying, "Come on, he's just saying what we're all thinking." It was a genuinely funny line. It should have been on the campaign poster. It was so funny. And I think it's horrible that we allow people to bully anyone with a sense of humour, anybody who's actually a real person, instead of some sort of drone, some Borg-like communist automaton out of politics.
4: It wasn't funny, and the women
2: I'm a comedian.
4: He didn't seem to agree with you.
2: I'm a comedian. I know what funny is. Well, then, overruled.
3: Paul, I don't want to comment. I'm not going to comment on any comments he's made.
4: You're the one that brought it out.
3: But one of the issues with politics today is that everyone comes over as robotic, as reading from the script, as just being an automaton.
4: Unless the script was celebrity Carol Vorderman. That's what he said.
3: They want
2: he didn't say it. He replied to that.
3: They want authenticity. They want ordinary people.
1: I think Andrew's got a point.
4: And
1: I think
4: we should be sniffing the aforementioned part of.
1: Come on. Don't say it again. Right?
2: Carol Vorderman has spent four decades putting her buttocks in the national media and talking about her sex life.
1: Can we get away from Carol Vorderman's buttocks, please, just for 1 second, right? Just because I'm going to get in trouble. Because I keep talking about. I'm sure Carol Vorderman would say she's got lovely buttocks, okay? Just for balance.
2: She was rear of the year.
1: Right? Yeah, there you go. Was I going to ask? Can you shut up?
4: I can make a serious point if you want.
1: No, I was going to say, Andrew has a point, right? At a time where the Prime Minister is the most unpopular Prime Minister in history on record, right? When this guy can't even read off of an auto cue without sounding like he's reading on an auto cue, surely, there is a little bit of a need for authenticity. And also, are we holding people to such a high standard, such a high ridiculous. Everyone's got history. I've said stuff I regret. Of course I have. We all have.
4: You're not standing for office, though, are you?
1: No, but how can you incentivise people who've had a life now with social media to stand for office when you hold them accountable for every little thing they've ever said?
4: Well, look, I'm all for authenticity, but you don't have to be authentically horrible. That's not what authenticity
2: means. So are you saying
4: means.
2: You wouldn't? You are you saying it's terrible if somebody...
4: To do it? No, what do you
2: say? If somebody, you're saying people should say they don't want to lick and sniff. Is that
0: right? Can we stop talking about?
2: Because I think that's more offensive. I think that's more offensive to Carol
4: Gordon. On the point about the prospectus for governing, though, which was the substantive point, I think that you're right to say that it's not about swapping leaders and just saying who should it be. Perhaps that's the wrong question. The question should be what. We should actually be having a policy debate around this. And I think if Labour does a coronation without those policies being stress tested, that would be foolish. If we're going to have a contest, then they should tease out these ideas. Let's find out what Andy Burnham thinks about international relations or the Russian threat or anything else. Yeah. You know, these are the big questions that people need to know the answer to. So there is a serious
3: At least Theresa May and Boris Johnson and Liz Truss and Rishi Sunak all stood on manifestos as Conservative MPs, the manifesto of the previous election. This guy, Burnham, well, he wasn't a Member of Parliament. He's not stood on a manifesto. He's coming in to rip up the manifesto of Sir Keir Starmer, who did get elected, in order to pursue what? There's no mandate for Andy Burnham. He has no legitimacy to become Prime Minister without a general election. So let's see what he's made of. Let's have that general election and let the British people decide.
0: Let's talk about general elections, shall we? On the front page of the Mail, Kemi Badenoch, while I will never do a deal with Farage. This is very fascinating, isn't it? Because the right splits down the middle in Makerfield. Well, not quite down the middle. Reform took most of the right-wing votes. There was an 8% to Reform, and I don't know whatever it was for the Tories. It was so low it wasn't even worth talking about. But this should signal to Kemi that there is... The Tories got 34% of the votes in Makerfield in 2019. 34%. The same vote that Reform UK got in this past by-election. That, to me, says there is a replacement of Tory voters, particularly in seats like the Red Wall, like Makerfield. Leo, is Kemi making a really silly pledge here that she might come back to bite her on the backside? If
4: not again.
0: Indeed, no. I don't want to hear any more talk about that, right? Is it going to come back and bite her?
2: Yeah, possibly. Possibly do some other things as well. No, I think Kemi and the Tories have this idea that they're somehow ascendant despite, you know, losing catastrophically. I don't know, did they campaign in Makerfield? Because they got about the same as the Green Party and the Lib Dems. Yeah. They did do well in Aberdeen South.
0: They
2: took that back off the SNP, but Aberdeen has been absolutely hammered by Labour's net zero and the windfall taxes. I mean, you've got great British firms like Harbour Energy paying an equivalent tax rate of 108%. So an incredibly profitable firm reduced to a loss due to Ed Miliband and the windfall taxes and net zero. And they're having to lay off staff. It's absolutely insane politics that we're strangling our successful industries like that. So, I mean, Aberdeen South is a bit of a sort of, you know, special issue. But I think Makerfield shows the right needs to coalesce. And she's absolutely making herself a hostage to fortune. Because we all know that Reform and the Tories are going to do some sort of pact. I don't think, you know, Kemi's going to...
0: But are they? This is the thing, Leo. And I genuinely... this is not the first time this headline's come out. She has said this time and time again. And I wonder whether the Tories would rather lose again than allow Nigel Farage on their doorstep.
2: She needs to go then, because I mean, if you look at Reform, it's a lot of Tories. There's a lot. I mean, it's basically half of the Tory party from 5 years ago.
0: Well, that's what I said, 2019. Look at Makerfield. That's exactly the same votes that Reform just got. That's exactly the same people. They have gone Reform. And I'll put this to you, Andrew, because of course you were a former Conservative MP. You defected to Reform, and you obviously believe that the Tories weren't the right answer for you for the next general election. Do you think that Kemi Badenoch is making a mistake here, or do you think, you know what, I don't want anything to do with them anyway?
3: Look, I've got quite a bit to say about this.
0: Yeah.
3: I left the Conservative Party, and one of the reasons I left is that I tried for a very long time after the 24 election to persuade my colleagues and Kemi and others to build up a cordial relationship with Nigel, because I'm in politics, I love this country, and I cannot bear the idea that we're going to be saddled with a far-left progressive government of Labour, Greens, Liberals, propped up by Plaid Cymru and SNP and goodness knows who else. So there needs to be some coming together. There was absolutely no support from Kemi, and I went to see her personally to discuss this, with her actually even talking to Nigel Farage. It's one of the reasons I left. I gave up because I don't think the Conservative Party, they think they're entitled to be in government and they don't want to work with anybody. They want to be in power, no compromise. Well, I'm sorry, we have to do our patriotic duty and rescue our country from the calamity of this Labour government. And she wasn't willing to do it. It's one of the reasons I left. But can I just say one final thing? But it'll plug my tie. Hey. I've changed my tie this evening. And this is, Kemi should listen to these guys. This is the Cambridge University Conservative Association. I was a guest at their garden party in Cambridge today. Now, I haven't defected back to the Conservatives, Alex, so don't get too excited. But they have disaffiliated from the Conservative Party, and they call themselves KUCA, so it's still the Cambridge University Conservative Association, but they now welcome Conservatives, Reform members and Northern Ireland Unionists. So a broad right of centre group of young people. I have to say, most of the young people I met today were voting Reform. There were some Conservatives, but mostly they were swayed by Reform. So Kemi needs to talk to people like that and understand at grassroots level, people are changing. The core vote, you know, you're talking about Cambridge University here, but in come to my constituency in Romford, the massive numbers of core Conservative voters who loyally voted Tory in every general election swapped massively over to Reform in the local elections. The core vote for the Conservatives is being dismantled before Kemi's eyes, and she won't even talk to Nigel. Frankly, it's time to put country before party, and the Conservative Party weren't prepared to do that. That's why I went to Reform.
0: Can I ask you this, Paul? Just taking off your Labour hat for a second, do you think Kemi Badenoch is making a mistake by not speaking to Nigel Farage, if that's true, or at least here saying she will never do a deal?
4: Well, first of all, nice tie. That's an interesting tie there. And I think it is a metaphor for what's happening in politics, in the sense that I think small parties can supplant big parties. We've seen that historically in this country and other countries too. So that is what's going on in our politics. There's deals and there's deals, though, isn't there? She's ruled out a formal pact, but you can have a tacit pact where, you know, you don't really try that hard. You do sort of different, move your activists to different parts of the country. We've already mentioned that the Greens in effect stood down in the by-election in Makerfield. That wasn't a formal pact, but that was what happened in reality. We also know, of course, that the voters are looking at the best option and they are tactically voting in a way that we've never seen before. So although she's on the front here saying never do a deal, that doesn't mean to say there won't be something under the counter. If from her point of view, if you ask you asked me to take off my Labour hat, then of course it makes sense for her to do some sort of tacit arrangement to keep Labour out and to keep the right in its broadest sense electorally viable. You know, and so that I think is what's more likely to happen.
3: You know, another problem is a lot of Reform voters, particularly ex-Labour voters and ex-Conservative voters, they don't trust the Conservative Party anymore. 14 years and five prime ministers and all the mess that was left, all the promises that were broken, they just don't trust the Conservatives. Look, if Kemi wants to back Nigel for Prime Minister, fine, we'll have a discussion. But as far as I'm concerned, the only credible Prime Minister, the only credible government is Reform UK led by Nigel. And that's what we need to work
4: towards. What do you do about Restore there? Because Restore is now the insurgent against you.
0: We were talking about that quite a lot.
3: They need to come back to Reform.
0: Tonight, we were talking about that quite a lot tonight, just analysing, you know, what's going on in the right. And this is what it's all about. Does the right need to come together? Do Rupert Lowe and Nigel Farage need to make up? Do Kemi Badenoch and Nigel Farage need to make up? Do all these things need to happen in order for the right to win a general election? I wonder whether the public will forgive the right of British politics if they don't try to settle their differences before what I think is going to be a snap general election next year. I think that's going to happen, right? So we'll see how that plays out, won't we? Right, here's a great British giveaway for you now. £76,543.21. Wonder where Hayley Sparks is this time.
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7: 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UK only. Entrance must be 18 or over. Lines close at 4 p.m. on the 26th of June. This is a network giveaway. Entries will be pooled. Please check the closing time if listening or watching on demand. Good luck.
0: Yeah, coming up, we're going to return to that breaking news that Buckingham Palace has announced the King's total personal tax payment will be published for the first time. That's coming up next. Big news.
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32: Do you want another one? Hey. Fancy another one? Do you want another one?
0: Davina McCall there, back on Big Brother. Back in the day, you know, we all used to love that show. Now giving us ideas of how the country feels, because is a snap election due very, very soon? Well, Nick here on Yoursay said, snap election next year, well, that's not a snap election. Just to clarify, when we say snap election, we don't mean it's going to happen like tomorrow. It's a term, a political term used for an election outside of the usual election cycle. So not in 5 years' time, not by 2029, 2027, would be a snap election. Just to clarify what we mean by that when we talk about it, because when we say snap, we don't mean like tomorrow, we mean inside parliamentary time when it shouldn't be happening. Anyway, look, how do you feel about that? We're going to talk about that again very soon, because it sounds like, putting my sort of hat on, I'm getting Starmer resigning on Monday, right? How do you feel about that, Paul?
1: Well, I think the tectonic plates are shifting. He's still toughing it out, though. He's still hashtag still here, Keir. And we have been here before, haven't we? Where yes. He's about to resign and he toughs it out. And he's a tough cookie and we know that. So, I don't think so. Not tomorrow. Yeah. I don't think so. One day it will be true, Alex.
0: All right.
1: One day you'll be right. But yeah, I don't think it's
0: all right. Okay, well, we'll come back onto that story shortly, because it's interesting, isn't it? It's heating up. But in the meantime, another big news story dropped tonight. Buckingham Palace has announced the King's tax payments will be published indeed, for the first time. This is a historic moment for the British monarchy. The decision is understood to be His Majesty's express wish, as calls for further transparency into royal finances continue to grow. Well, the announcement comes after a very uncomfortable few years for the royal family, doesn't it? Whose private financial arrangements have been widely scrutinised. A spokesperson told GB News from the palace, in order to constantly improve and to encourage wider understanding of our accountability, the royal household has been considering options to enhance this transparency still further, and can today announce additional measures in keeping with our public service priorities. To put it simply, we continue to modernise and evolve. Our aim is to explain all elements of royal finances in a way that further enhances clarity and accessibility, while also placing it in historical and constitutional context. It is expected to be released this coming Friday. So no doubt we will be talking about this next Saturday as well. Leo, good move for the King, is it?
2: I mean, it's kind of virtue signalling, isn't it? Because his personal finances are a drop in the ocean compared to the overall cost of the royal family and the civil list or whatever they call it now. I think this is more virtue signalling from the King. Also, I want to know, like, my self-assessment has to be done four times a year now, which I'm just, oh man, I'm ready to move country just so I don't have to do that. I don't even like doing my taxes once a year.
0: Yeah, tell me about it.
2: Now I've got to do it four times a year. So is he going to be doing this four times a year as well?
0: Yeah.
2: Also, don't rich families have trusts and things, so they don't? I remember when the Duke of Buccleuch died, and he's got the billions of pounds in his estate, but it's all held in a trust, so there's no actual inheritance tax paid on it. I don't know. I think for rich people, taxes are a different beast than they are for comedians.
0: Well, just like trans people, they have a special hotline they can call the Treasury on. Did you know that? I didn't know that either. That's a special privilege for the rich and for transgender people. It's a real thing, apparently. But Andrew, I guess my concern here, and I'm all for transparency, and I know there's a lot of people who will go, this is a good move. I am concerned that, first of all, who employs the King? So, is he classed as self-employed? There's all these Waitrose.
2: Dutchy organic milk.
0: Well, that would be a first, wouldn't it? The King employed by Waitrose. But it's going to raise a lot of questions, and it might indeed end up becoming in itself, away from even just the financial dealings of the King, become quite an unravelling of what the royal family do with their money.
3: So this is a matter for His Majesty. He's decided to do this, and that's his prerogative to do so. I think the royal family is not like any other institution or any other organisation in this country. I personally have no interest in seeing the King's tax, what he pays in tax to His Majesty's government, believe it or not. So he's paying tax to himself, funnily enough.
0: Yeah.
3: I think the royal family and the monarchy provides enormous support for the country in so many ways. And I think that the average person in this country can see that we have a good king, we have a constitutional monarchy that served this country so well for so long, and all this chipping away at the royal family. There is, I think, a hidden Republican agenda by a lot of people in this country who gradually want to diminish the monarchy so it becomes just nothing special. And if that happens and we potentially lose it, what are we going to be left with? So whilst I respect this decision, frankly, I've never agreed personally with the royal family being treated as like normal members of the public. Mm. They didn't apply for the job. King Charles didn't put an application in to become king. He was born into the role.
4: Yeah.
3: And I think we should respect that. They should be different. They should be treated with the utmost respect and dignity as our head of state and as the royal family. And I would leave them alone to do the best job they can do in the service of the nation.
4: Well, I guess the question I have to ask, Paul, is do you think if the king is releasing his tax returns, do you think the prime minister should release all of his tax returns? Is that something we should start? Because this is where it leads to, isn't it? Anyone in public life will be the demand will be, you must tell us how you spent your taxes, you must tell us how you spend your money. So the public really have a right to know all of this stuff. And the Prime Minister is paid by the public too, isn't he?
1: I mean, that's a really good point. In her famous speech in 1992, in the so-called Annus Horribilis speech, the Queen said no institution, be it monarchy, city, whatever, should be free from scrutiny, right? And I've always held to that as being true. And I think that, as I said before, the only sort of real tradition of the royals is this evolution that the Palace Statement refers to there, this modernising, this constant adapting to the circumstances. And I think if there is a demand for greater scrutiny, it must include tax. And you can take that the next step forward and say, why not cabinet ministers as well? And I don't think it diminishes the monarchy. I just think it brings them up to date so that they're more acceptable in a modern age. You know, there are models of this in Scandinavia where they have, you know, very vibrant democracies alongside monarchies, and it does seem to work.
4: Yeah, I feel very uneasy about it. And I totally accept people want transparency, you know. They do contribute so much more to our economy, I mean, by every standard, than what we give them, particularly on tourism, particularly
1: that
4: on those things.
1: I hear this all the time. I don't think it is contested.
4: I don't think it is. We're obviously going to find out on Friday, aren't we?
1: But I mean, Leo's about to contest it now.
2: I'm not an anti-royalist guy. You know, I quite like the idea of princes, you know, guys in suits of armour with swords, you know, going over to the Middle East, carrying the big England flag. You know, a Deus Vult and all that.
4: Yeah.
2: But, you know, the current crop we've got, you know, don't live up to that ideal. But people always say, oh, they bring so much money in through tourism. Look at France. Yeah. It doesn't have a royal family. Do you think it's got a problem with tourism? Nobody's going to Paris. Nobody's going to France on holiday.
4: But it's not like a cult. I mean, we've got Trooping the Car. Beautiful. We'd lose all of that.
1: French is terrible. You've got
4: Macron there. I don't want to see Keir Starmer in a tank going down the mall. Look at America, fascinating at least.
2: Look at America. Instead of Trooping the Colour, you could have a president of the UK having UFC fights. UFC fights in Buckingham Palace.
4: What, you want President Corbyn, President Polanski?
2: We'd have somebody like President Ant Middleton or something.
4: You're talking about the public who just returned Andy Burnham in a landslide.
3: Alex, can I say, yes, I agree with you that the value to our economy of having a constitutional monarchy is really important. But the most important thing is that the monarchy underpins our constitution, the rule of law, and actually defends our democracy. So if you undermine the monarchy in this way, and also remind you that the king actually contributes to the running of the United Kingdom, he gets a sovereign grant out of the Crown Estates, which is contributed back. So actually the monarchy is incredible value. And if you look at what the monarchy spends and what it costs compared to having an elected president, I think you'll find it very favourable. So I don't know why we keep talking about the monarchy. We are very lucky, actually, to have a constitutional monarchy in this country that's lasted for so many centuries and has kept our country together above party politics. And that's a key point. It rides above party politics. Anyone else would turn it into a political institution, like we see in the United States, where Donald Trump may be popular, now he's unpopular, or Macron in France, who's now deeply unpopular. I don't want that. I don't want a president. I want a king.
2: But he needs
3: and
2: to
3: I think
2: kill-
3: we do very well in having
2: God,
3: one.
2: God. He needs to kill a dragon.
0: Right. Well, yeah, good luck with that. Yeah, lots of you writing in, Laura says, I don't care about royal monies or tax affairs. Eileen says, I'm not interested in royal family's tax returns. Roger saying, he's a good man. Do I agree with everything he says or does? No, but I still think he's a good king. I think the audience here is quite pro-monarchy. In fact, a lot of you are saying, I don't care. I want to know what's going on inside the government more. I want a more transparency on government money, because the king's not spending our money, but these lot are. I think there's an argument to be made about all the extended royal family members. I think there might be an argument there, but for the core royal family, you just leave them alone. Just like, let them get on with their job. Anyway, coming up, we're going to go to Washington, D.C. We're going to go to The Late Show Live. Ben Leo's there to take a closer look as well at the Sunday Times. Will Burnham sack Rachel Reeves, who becomes Prime Minister? Should we ask Ben Leo if the President of the United States publishes his tax returns? Because I don't think he does. Find out next.
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8: A lot of talk at the moment about extremely hot weather across many parts of Europe, especially central and western areas, with more than 40 Celsius expected, especially through parts of central and northern France. I think for Spain, similarly, high 30s, low 40s, but temperatures of 39 Celsius there for Paris, 42, 43 elsewhere for northern and central France. That's highly unusual. Italy also experiencing unusually high temperatures. That could spark a few thunderstorms.
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0: All right, the Telegraph is reporting tonight. Sir Keir Starmer, the Prime Minister, wants to force social networks and video platforms to make BBC content more prominent. London plans to further restrict private media firms. News from public service broadcasters would be given priority to fight what they call, quote, disinformation. The proposals will set Sir Keir Starmer on a collision course with tech giants already frustrated by his under-16's social media ban. Well, sources at the Department for Culture, Media and Sports said the rules would make it easier for Britons to discover trusted news sources online. Yes, Leo, they discover trusted news platforms. Indeed, that's what the government define as trusted, right?
10: Yeah, I mean, this is like something from Stalin's playbook. You know, any idea of the BBC being independent from the government when the government is pushing the BBC as its sort of establishment source for information. And bear in mind, they talk about misinformation, disinformation a lot, but a lot of the misinformation and disinformation will come directly from the BBC. Remember Panorama? Who falsely edited one of Trump's speeches to make it seem like he said something completely different from what he actually said. And, you know, there have been various other incidents. You know, they used Labour-linked figures for statistics on farming without revealing that it was, a Labour source. So, you know, I don't think the BBC has got a sort of a monopoly on truth. And, yeah, this just shows that the government and the BBC are part of the same blob that, you know, Liz Truss and other people talk about, this establishment that just engulfs everything and works in concert.
0: Yeah, this is very interesting, Andrew, because again, the BBC actually put an article out about how news platforms like themselves are less trusted than ever by the public, and that's an international feeling. Young people are turning to social media, turning to other news outlets. I reported here about the BBC's misinformation,
10: BBC Verify.
0: BBC Verify, thank you. Mm. How they had pushed misinformation themselves, right? So one man's misinformation is another man's news story, and this is the problem. The people who they are going to be pushing, like the BBC, perhaps like Channel 4 as well, who is publicly owned, will put out sometimes stories that are wrong.
11: Yeah. Look, I grew up believing that the BBC was a great British institution. I've always been a fan of the BBC in many ways. But I speak to people, particularly people of the older generation that used to work for the BBC. I was with someone last week, I won't say the name, but, you know, well-known figure. Mm. And, you know, she and others have said to me, just the BBC is just destroying itself. Mm, yeah. It's not got the credibility. It's not got the respect that it had. The license fee is clearly unsustainable. You're paying for a service and you can't trust what you're getting anymore. Yes, I understand why government needs a media outlet to use for certain purposes. I mean, it's royal occasions, for instance. You know, BBC Parliament. That's important that these things are broadcasted. But at the end of the day, the BBC needs to be highly impartial and highly professional if it wants to regain its credibility. It's become too political. Yeah. It's become too woke. Mm. And it's not really chiming with the average man and woman in the street. Yeah. Whilst GB News, on the other hand, is. And the best example of this is that I've campaigned for years to get the BBC to play the national anthem at the end. You know, they used to do that at the end. Mm. Yeah. Absolutely refused to do it. Yeah. You know, I was mocked on Newsnight because of it. I don't even remember that. Yeah. Sex Pistols was played instead of the actual national anthem. But good on GB News, because you play it in the morning.
0: Every morning.
11: At 6 a.m., which is fantastic. So the BBC said, no, we're not doing it. But GB News stepped up and now you do play the national anthem. So thank you for doing that.
0: Well, and any day we've got breaking news or we have to roll into a show and we can't play the national anthem,

0: Everyone asks, where is the national anthem? Mm, yeah. And sometimes we just can't physically do it because of the timings, but we always attempt, always want to play that national anthem in the morning. It's very important to our viewers.
1: I bet the BBC would play the Palestinian national anthem.
0: Is there one?
1: Probably.
0: Probably.
1: Probably just that Bob Villain guy shouting about how much he hates the West and wants to destroy us.
0: Yeah, well, that might please some BBC watchers, actually. Mm. Gaza. The documentary, what? Paul. The documentary the BBC played. You know, that's a bit of misinformation there. The child of a Hamas official.
2: Absolutely.
0: Trump.
2: Absolutely disgraceful. Yeah. All of that disgraceful. But these are isolated incidences of them going horribly wrong, and we'll all call that out quite rightly. But you don't throw the baby out with the bathwater. The BBC is our national broadcaster. No, it's not owned by the government.
0: No, I guess the story
2: it's
0: is
2: owned
0: not
2: by an independent trust, and it is the people's broadcaster.
0: But should they be being pushed? Should the government be able to say to... Should the government be able to tell tech companies you must force this news over other news?
2: I would argue that the BBC has a higher quality of journalism and fact-checking than most of these sources. Doesn't get it right every time, of course, but far more than Russian misinformation that's flooding our teenagers' minds with nonsense, and plus Musk and anybody else. I think you do need actual journalism and investigative journalism in particular, and the BBC is still very good at that.
1: But funny, the bias.
0: I was reporting just the other week about the Dundee girls, one with the axe and the knife, you remember her? And all the media outlets were reporting, including the BBC at the time, that they were taking the police for their word, and they said this is misinformation spread online. They even blamed Elon Musk and the far right. And it turns out they were doing better journalism than them because they were the right ones. And this is what I worry about. A lot of the time, journalists are not doing their job. They're reading from the police scripts. They're taking every authority for their word rather than saying, we should have a look into this.
2: And that's a plea for better journalism.
0: It is.
2: Not for getting rid of it.
0: I'm not saying to get rid of the BBC. I don't want the BBC to go. I want the BBC to change.
2: BBC managers, by the way, scrapping The World Tonight, it was absolutely... And they emasculated Newsnight as well. These are bad decisions.
0: OK, right, we've got to leave it there. Of course, brilliant news. Jeremy Clarkson, national treasure, is in remission. We'll talk about that and get to Ben Leo very shortly.
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0: Welcome Welcome back, everybody. Welcome back. Some good news to end this show on. Jeremy Clarkson has spoken for the first time since revealing his cancer diagnosis. He is now in remission. Last week, it was revealed that the 66-year-old was treated in August for a malign tumour in his prostate. The cancer was an aggressive type that could have spread to other organs in his body. He's now urging others to get themselves checked and has met with the former Prime Minister, Lord David Cameron, to discuss their prostate cancer diagnoses with other famous faces in an interview with The Times. Clarkson said this: "I have to say to everybody who is reading this, please, please, please go and get checked. It's not comfortable. It's not undignified, but it's a no-brainer." I think that is a really, really strong point, don't you think, Paul?
2: We've spent a lot of this evening talking about that part of the anatomy, haven't we? But I would say, as a man in the 50s, nearly 60, absolutely, I am in that bracket worried about this. And I think, as he says, you've got to go out. You've got to just do the test. It's not nice. But it's vital and it will save lives.
0: Yeah, and I think we've seen so many people talk about their cancer in the last years. The King, probably the most famous example, Princess of Wales, Jeremy Clarkson. This was a shock when it came out last week. I was genuinely very shocked when I heard this. But again, positive story. He's in remission.
1: Yeah.
0: And he's now telling other people to get checked as well.
1: Well, yeah, because I worry that when Jeremy Clarkson does eventually shuffle off this mortal coil, Albion ends. He's the last talisman we've got. And his friend, Gil, died from cancer as well, which is a terrible shame. He was a great mind, great wit. My dad had prostate cancer. A lot of people get it now. A lot of people die with it instead of die of it. And I believe the test now isn't a finger. It's they just take a blood sample.
0: Yeah. What do you think, Andrew? Good news?
6: Well, I think it's great news. I mean, he's a national treasure. His Clarkson's Farm programme is really opening up people's eyes to what's really going on in the farming industry in this country, because we all take it for granted, don't we, really?
0: Yeah, we do.
6: So I think he's doing a fantastic job and really pleased to hear that he's in remission.
0: Yeah, me too. Look, that's all we've got time for. I'll be back here tomorrow night to talk about Keir Starmer, I'm sure of it. But next, it's The Late Show Live, hosted by Ben Leo.
7: Alex, thank you. President Trump's reflecting pool here in Washington, D.C. spent $10 million on it, although it's all gone green and it's falling apart. A former Olympic canoeist has now been arrested for vandalising the pool. What is the problem with the left? Why would you go and vandalise a beautiful memorial such as that? Elsewhere, Chagos Islands, Mauritius needs all the money to fill their budget black hole. It just gets worse. More details after the break.
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22: 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This is your latest GB News weather update provided by the Met Office. Hope you've enjoyed the first half of the weekend. It is going to be a calm end to the day and transition as we head into tomorrow. The cloud that we've had around across England and Wales today is generally going to break up this evening and overnight. A few more clear spells developing, but we'll probably still see some fog lingering around some English Channel coastal regions. And a few showers just to watch out for across the far northwest of Scotland. For most in the southeast, it is going to be another muggy night to come. Temperatures not dropping much below 17 or 19 degrees Celsius, but something a touch fresher across parts of Scotland, Northern Ireland. Some places may just dip down into single figures as we do start off Sunday morning. These showers in the far northwest will still be there first thing in the morning, but generally they will become fewer and further between as we head into the afternoon, and generally parts of Scotland, Northern Ireland and northwestern England are likely to see some of the best sunshine throughout tomorrow. Perhaps more showers developing across northeastern England, and it's now here where we could see some low cloud around at times, maybe even some fog along some coastal regions of northeastern England. And again, the sunshine across parts of Wales, central southern England will be hazy tomorrow at times, so not wall-to-wall sunshine, but it will still be fairly bright and dry for the vast majority of us if you are wanting to head outside. Temperatures across Northern Ireland and Scotland generally similar to where we have been today, into the high teens or low 20s in places, quite pleasant. But towards the south, we are starting to build in the heat and humidity, highs of 31 degrees Celsius in London. As we head into the new working week, it's probably a reversal of fortunes now. The cloud heading up towards more northern regions, a few showery outbreaks possible, maybe even some showers and thunderstorms into the afternoon for parts of Wales and central England. But it's here where we have an amber extreme heat warning in place from Monday into Tuesday, with temperatures as we head throughout next week potentially climbing into the mid-30s at times. That is quite exceptional for June, with our highest temperature in June ever recorded of 35.6 degrees Celsius. So it's worth taking care as we head throughout next week.
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0: Good morning. Is this Sir Keir Starmer's final day as Prime Minister?
1: Allies of the PM believe he's preparing to step down after a weekend of mounting pressure, with one senior government figure saying he now realises the game is up.
0: Well, he's repeatedly said he won't quit, but Westminster is now braced for what could be a defining day for his premiership.
1: King Charles is to become the first head of state to reveal their personal tax bill in a bid to help enhance transparency around royal finances.
0: The Prince of Wales is 44 today. So happy birthday, Your Royal Highness.
1: And to all the dads out there, happy Father's Day. From a card and a pint to a family lunch, what's the best way to celebrate our dads?
2: A very good morning. They left it late, but Germany overcame a stern World Cup examination by Ivory Coast in Toronto. Their 2-1 win means they advance from Group C to the knockout stage. Elsewhere, Holland hit 5 against Sweden, and in golf, Rory McIlroy toils on moving day at the US Open.
3: Today marks the summer solstice, the start of astronomical summer, and it's getting off to quite a hot start for some. Join me later for the full details.
0: It's just gone 6 o'clock. I'm Stephen Dixon.
1: And I'm Sophie Reaper, and this is your GB News Breakfast.
0: All right, our main news this morning, and it's a big one. Sir Keir Starmer, could he bow out of being Prime Minister as early as, well, even tonight? You wouldn't stop that. There'd be a timetable. Mm. It'd stay in place until there was a replacement, no doubt.
1: AKA.
0: Yeah, well, exactly. But it could happen very, very soon.
1: I know. It comes as support dwindles for the PM in the wake of Andy Burnham's triumphant return to Westminster.
0: Well, the allies of Sir Keir Starmer say he's planning an orderly exit as the game is up, and he's apparently looking to shore up his legacy.
1: So will the Prime Minister fulfil his vow and fight in a leadership race?
0: Let's talk to political commentator Teresa Bischoff, who's in the studio. Good to see you this morning. What do we make of that? I mean, we're sort of saying, could it be the Prime Minister's final day? I mean, I guess it would be his final day with any authority in the job.
4: I mean, I think his final day with any authority was probably a couple of weeks ago already, to be fair. I mean, we saw on Friday briefings that the Burnham team said that they were going to give it a 48 to 72 hour grace period to give the Prime Minister time to change his mind. It looks like he has. It's very interesting this morning, soundings coming from allies from the Prime Minister that he might step down as early as tomorrow, which of course will mean that game is on for Andy Burnham. Now, there are many, many questions about what exactly that timetable would look like. Either we get an immediate Andy Burnham Prime Minister, which could come with its own issues, right? They've spent so much time campaigning, trying to get this over the line. They've not had as much time to prepare the policy. On the other hand, if we've got a 3-month wait, say, to Labour Party conference, as some have said, that kind of gives us a lame duck prime minister with a power vacuum. Might be the lesser of two evils to give the Burnham team more time to prepare.
1: But what about, so say Sir Keir Starmer steps down.
4: Yeah.
1: What about Wes Streeting? Because this is the thing I think some people are now forgetting, that he's obviously at the time said that he would maybe go for the top job as well. So where does that leave, where does it leave Andy Burnham, and where does it leave Wes Streeting?
4: Yeah, it's super interesting. Having watched sort of Labour politics for the last 2 years, Wes Streeting has always been dubbed as the potential next Prime Minister. Now, I don't know whether it's because a number of, you know, he's been accused of briefing over the last few months against the Prime Minister. Maybe that wasn't so popular for the Labour Party, but Andy Burnham has done the same thing. So whether it's that Wes Streeting has made a couple of tactical errors behind the scenes, or whether it's just that Andy Burnham has made a more compelling case, it now sounds like Burnham might have up to 300 Labour MPs supporting his bid, whereas a couple of weeks ago, we weren't even sure that Wes could get to 80. Obviously, these are all speculations, so we don't know what the numbers are actually like, but Wes Streeting might well just be asking for a cabinet job rather than the keys to number 10.
0: But what is crazy is we're talking about it, and it's in the papers today. You know, the unions, Unite particularly, I mean, it was Unite that helped get Ed Miliband into the top job in Labour all those years ago, now saying, whatever you do, don't make him Chancellor. But all this, I mean, this is a done deal, isn't it? It just seems it's the Prime Minister himself who's sort of sticking his head in the sand saying, no, this isn't happening.
4: Yeah, I mean, you raise a really, really important point there, which is, who is the Chancellor going to be? The problem is that markets for the last few weeks have been watching with some nerves as Andy Burnham has made a couple of missteps. So he has to bring somebody in who has real, real credibility in this space, because you have to grow the economy to fix the cost of living. So all eyes on whether Wes Streeting might get that post. Some have rumored him to be a potential successor to Rachel Reeves. It seems pretty certain from what we're reading in the papers today that Rachel Reeves probably won't be staying in post.
1: I was just going to ask about that, actually, because we're reading, obviously, like you say, in the papers that that Rachel Reeves would go. The Times saying that she would lose her job if Andy Burnham gets in.
4: Yeah.
1: Well, what will her team be doing this morning? Because that obviously doesn't make for great reading over breakfast for them.
4: No, of course not. And we've had reports that Rachel Reeves was keen to stay on, even with Andy Burnham as Prime Minister.
5: I'm responsible.
4: Rachel Reeves has actually done a very good job as coming across as a stable Chancellor. Many businesses were supportive, especially at the start. However, some of the decisions they've made, including on the national insurance contributions and the employment rights bill, have meant that businesses have decreased their investment because they simply can no longer afford to. So maybe a step change is a good thing.
0: Is there a sense in this that, I mean, Andy Burnham's already said it's time for a new type of politics, which means nothing, of course, because there's no such thing as a new type of politics, is there? So we've been there and done it all before. However, it would be a new government. So does it therefore need to seem like a clean sweep or a majority sweep in cabinet rather than just a new man at the top?
4: It's a really, really good question. Andy Burnham's policy agenda is to an extent bound by the 2024 manifesto. So he is keen to make some changes. We don't quite know what the shape of that will look like. At the same time, he has to unite the Labour Party, right? Which means a clean sweep of cabinet might be a little bit too much and might alienate some parts of the Labour Party, but we can expect to see some significant changes, I'm sure.
1: Would one of those significant changes perhaps involve Angela Rayner? Because I feel she's been very quiet in all of this. We've not heard too much. Has she kind of been keeping, you know, a bit out of things so that then she can now come in again?
4: Yeah, again, one of the most talked about potential leadership contenders just a while ago. She has certainly taken a step back. It's clear that she is somebody who's supportive of Andy Burnham and his politics. And to be honest with you, I'd expect a pretty senior cabinet job for her. But we never know where the chips are going to land.
0: No, we don't.
1: She's read the room very well, I think.
0: All right, Teresa, good to see you. Catch you a little bit later on. Thank you.
1: Now, King Charles is set to become the first British monarch to publicly reveal his personal tax bill.
0: Oh, Prince William will join his grandfather's efforts despite previously resisting calls to disclose the details.
1: Buckingham Palace says the move is part of efforts to increase transparency around royal finances and comes at the King's own request.
0: Well, we said Prince William's grandfather there, obviously. Not his grandfather.
1: Of course, yeah.
0: No, I don't know what we're thinking. Anyway, the details will be released later this week alongside annual reports on royal finances, including the sovereign grant and the Duchy of Lancaster accounts.
1: Well, let's speak to former royal correspondent for the Daily Express, Richard Palmer. Richard, good to see you this morning. This is quite a landmark announcement from the palace, isn't it? Just how big is it?
6: It's a huge move towards greater transparency, and I think it's a response to the fallout from the Epstein scandal, the revelations about Andrew and his daughters, how they were getting free accommodation, have been getting free accommodation, paid for by the king in royal palaces, have all led to calls for greater transparency on royal finances. And no, I think it was quite interesting in the last few days. We've seen that Beatrice and Eugenie haven't been at Nastort, which again I think is part of the fallout from the Epstein scandal. And this is the other side of it: greater transparency from both the King and from Prince William, who's celebrating his 44th birthday today.
0: I've got to be honest, Richard. I don't understand the point of it. I mean, it's one thing to have levels of transparency, but why do we need to know what he's paying in tax?
6: Well, I think this is something that's first of all, it's something that the then Prince Charles did for many years as Prince of Wales. He did disclose how much tax he paid. But when he became king, he stopped doing that. And Prince William was resistant to it. But I think they've both been persuaded that they need to be more open. And we've seen it with politicians, haven't we? Prime ministers disclosing how much tax they're paying, US presidents similarly. It's just part of the modern age, I think.
0: Yes, but why? I mean, it's one thing to say, well, you know, it's transparency. Well, yes, it is. But, you know, we don't know how much tax you pay, Richard. I know they're funded by us, but nevertheless, I just don't see what it achieves.
6: I think it's different in that they are, as you say, funded by us, funded by the taxpayer. And there's been a lot of opaqueness over the years about the way that the royal family is funded. And I think this is just an attempt to just be more transparent and say, look, we've got nothing really much to hide.
1: Well, it's obviously been reported, isn't it, that this is actually the king's, and quotes, is his express wish. But actually, how involved will the king have been in making that decision?
6: I don't know, but I would guess that there's been some consultation with Downing Street over this. And it's quite possible that government ministers have encouraged the royal family to be more open. But ultimately, it's a decision for the king. And he is naturally quite an open person. I would say William is a bit more secretive. But the king wants to be as transparent as possible.
0: OK. Richard, good to see you this morning. Thanks very much indeed.
6: Thank you.
1: Now, a Buckingham Palace spokesman said, while this is the first time a monarch has shared this personal tax information, you may recall it was similarly released by His Majesty when he was Prince of Wales. The decision to do so as sovereign has come at the express wish of the King himself as part of the adaptations carried out since accession.
0: Yeah, let us know what you think. Is it worth doing? Or, I mean, I still don't see the
1: point.
0: You just
1: don't. Yeah.
0: It's the whole business. I know the Queen started paying tax when the income tax thing started, however many, a couple of decades ago. Mm. But if they're funded by the taxpayer and then they just give a load back, why don't we just pay them less and cut out the paperwork?
1: Well, you make a point about why no one knows how much tax I pay or you pay or, you know, yeah. It's surely some things can be private and we don't need to worry about that in terms of transparency.
0: I think as long as they're paying it.
1: Yeah. Do let us know what you think on that, of course. And a happy birthday to Prince William.
0: Yes, indeed. 44. Still a very young man, in my view. But doing all right. Doing all right. All right, it's 13, or coming up to 13 minutes past six. Let's have a look at the weather with Jonathan.
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7: 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This is your GB News weather update provided by the Met Office. Today marks the summer solstice, the start of astronomical summer. It also means the sunshine is at its strongest at this point of the year. So do remember that sun cream if you are heading outside, because UV levels will be high. And I'm sure many of us will want to step outside because it's a fine Sunday overall. Plenty of bright and fine weather around. Perhaps the sunshine just turning hazy at times with this wispy cloud pushing through, and maybe some lower cloud unfortunately plaguing parts of northeastern England, where I can't rule out the odd shower, unfortunately, but the vast majority of us should be staying dry today. Generally across parts of Scotland and into Northern Ireland, we'll be seeing highs of around 18 to 22 degrees Celsius, so fairly pleasant here. As we do head further towards the south, the heat and humidity is starting to build in from parts of continental Europe. So actually around London and the home counties, highs of 30, 31 degrees Celsius, so certainly feeling a little tricky when you are out in some of those urban areas. Generally though, it's fine evening to come, and generally a calm night overall. That cloud across the northeast will become a little bit more widespread into parts of eastern Scotland as well, quite murky here, but generally some clear spells across more central and southern districts. But quite a muggy night to come. Temperatures in our urban cities not dropping much below 18 or 19 degrees Celsius, quite tricky for sleeping, unfortunately. As we head into tomorrow, it's now northern regions that will probably be the cloudiest, and some showery outbreaks of rain are certainly possible. And into the afternoon, we'll then potentially see some showers, even some thunderstorms. storms spreading across parts of Wales and central England. Depending on how much cloud we do see from this, that could potentially influence how high our temperatures climb tomorrow. But highs of, again, 32 degrees Celsius are possible in the south. And it's here across central areas of England and Wales, down towards the south, where we have an amber extreme heat warning issued by the Met Office for Monday and into Tuesday, potentially climbing towards the mid-30s as we head throughout the week. So do take care as you are out and about.
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1: Still to come, from a card and a pint to a family lunch. 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
11: The Netherlands and Germany both picked up wins at the World Cup, with the Dutch hammering Sweden and the Germans coming from behind to beat the Ivory Coast. Two goals from Brian Brobbey and a brace from Cody Gakpo helped the Dutch on their way before Crescencio Somerville got in on the act. Anthony Elanga came off the bench and pulled one back for the Swedes, but the damage had been done as Ronald Koeman's side sent a message to the rest of the tournament. Germany's Deniz Undav scored two goals against the Ivory Coast, including a last-minute winner to send the Germans through to the knockout stages. That's the latest sport. 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
0: Happy Father's Day, if you're a dad out there. It is Father's Day today. Has the tradition of buying gifts for dads started to fade? Not in my household.
1: Or in mine. With many families still feeling the squeeze from the cost of living, though, some say the annual tradition simply doesn't carry the same importance that it once did.
0: Of course it does. It doesn't have to be anything fancy. Just some, my dad, I asked my dad what he wanted. He said a lollipop. Didn't buy him a lollipop.
1: Oh.
0: But he said, oh, lollies, don't you get me something? Just a lollipop.
1: Yeah.
0: Bless him.
1: Doesn't matter. Like you say, it doesn't need to be big.
0: No.
1: I'm making my dad a roast pork dinner when I get home.
0: Well, you see, that's perfect, yeah. Isn't it?
1: Nice Sunday lunch.
0: Absolutely perfect.
1: Yeah.
0: Anyway, our reporter, Isabel Fekulak, has got more details.
15: A Sunday of cards, socks, and breakfast in bed. Father's Day has long been a fixture in the family calendar. But as household budgets remain under pressure, some are questioning whether the tradition of buying gifts is beginning to fade. Jim Cox has worked in the gift-giving industry for more than 30 years and says Father's Day simply isn't the draw it once was.
16: We're kind of reliant on the big gifting periods. Father's Day is probably the weakest of like the bigger gifting events. It's picked up a bit this week, but probably not as much as I would expect. And I think generally people, like average basket size isn't really where I'd want it either. So I think people are spending a bit less, being a bit careful, and also thinking general trend in gifting is thinking maybe about experiences and spending time with people rather than necessarily buying stuff.
15: Shop shelves may still be lined with mugs, chocolates and novelty presents, but for many families the day is becoming less about what's bought and more about time spent together. We asked people what Father's Day means to them.
17: For me personally, I don't really find it important. Don't waste your money, kids, it's all right, you've got better things to spend it on. So
18: I think it's gone. I think the kids that today are more for themselves. I think it should come back, and I think it should be taught to the children to appreciate their parents.
19: It's nice to be appreciated for a day, but I always like to look at it and go, you should appreciate your parents every day of the year, even if you just give your dad a hug and tell him you love him.
20: We tend to think too much about the money side of it. I don't think that's important. I think the more important thing really is to make sure that you have some time and just say, well, you know, thanks, Dad, for what you've done.
15: Whether it's a carefully chosen present, a handwritten card, or simply sharing a meal, many say Father's Day isn't measured by the size of the receipt. For them, it's the gesture that matters most. Isabel Fekulak, GB News, Hampshire.
1: I love that. Let's celebrate our dads, why not?
0: Yeah, I think it's a lovely thing to do.
1: Certainly my daddy deserves it with putting up with me all these past 29 years.
0: Yeah, yeah. That's a fair point, actually.
1: Yeah, no.
0: Commiserations, I can make it myself. Mr. Reaper.
1: Yeah, no. Happy Father's Day, Dad.
0: Right, it is coming up to 22 minutes past six. It's time for the Daily Reflection.
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22: Do you ever wrestle with questions about what you're worth? Whether you have any intrinsic value? My name is the Reverend Pat Allerton, and I'm a vicar in the Church of England. And I think it's human for each one of us to, at different points in our lives perhaps, have questions like this. Are we intrinsically of value? And if so, to whom? Well, Jesus, when he walked this earth, gave this teaching to the multitudes. He said in Matthew chapter 10, "Are not two sparrows sold in the market for a penny? And yet not one of them falls to the ground without the knowledge of your Father in heaven. So do not be afraid. You are of far greater worth than many sparrows." Now, hopefully that comes as good news to you, as it does to me today, that we are of far more worth and value than many sparrows. But you know what? The thing about this is that the one giving that teaching, Jesus Christ, was the very one who went on to give his life, lay his life down on the cross for you and for me, to shed his blood to buy us back. Or in New Testament language, to redeem us from the slavery of sin. He literally came to buy us back out of that slavery. You know, they say that you only know the true value of something by what someone is willing to pay for it. Well, that tells us that we, each of us, are of infinite value to God. Because God himself, in the person of his Son, Jesus Christ, came to die for us, came to lay down his life for each one of us. That's how much he loves us. That's how much we're of worth and value to him. God bless you.

0: 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Thanks, Pat, for that.
1: Still to come, we'll get the latest on the World Cup as Germany are through to the knockout stages. That's next. We'll have Aidan with us here in the studio here on GB News Breakfast.
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1: Well, it's time to go through all the latest sports now. Aidan McGee is here in the studio with us. Morning, Aidan.
10: Good morning to you both. Yeah, great. Good day of World Cup action yesterday. We saw Germany in action against Ivory Coast last night. They had a real stern examination, Sophie. They were 1-0 down at half time, but they managed to turn it round against one of the probably the best side in Africa at the moment, I would say. They turned it round and won 2-1. Holland were in sizzling form. Their Premier League stars, Brian Bobby, particularly at Sunderland, doing particularly well. They won 5-1. Against Sweden. You had Gyökeres and Alexander Isak up front. One of the fancied sides, I would argue, under Graham Potter in the group, but they were swatted away by Holland. And of course, we have to turn our attention to England. Bukayo Saka training alone at the moment as he recovers from injury. I don't know if you noticed as well the Wonderwall chant being sung after England's game against Croatia. The players joined in as well. We'll hear from Dan Byrne about what that meant to him and what his first appearance for England at the World Cup meant to his family.
11: That was an emotional moment for him, and I just couldn't stop smiling. I think that was like such a special moment for me, knowing that all my family were there watching and getting to experience that at the same time as me, after such a obviously good performance and big win against a good team in Croatia. I think that sort of set the stall out now, and hopefully we can kick on.
1: That's nice for Dan Byrne, isn't it?
10: It was a surprise inclusion. Were you surprised to see him in there?
1: I am and I'm not. I thought it was a bit of an odd choice, but I don't think it I don't know, Aidan.
10: You don't know? Well, no. Look, I mean, I think he's...
1: I'm undecided.
10: Yeah, OK, we'll see how he gets on. I mean, look, they're going to have tougher examinations than Croatia going forward, that's
1: it's
10: for sure.
1: Well past the group stages, yeah, I would think, yeah. So.
10: Exactly. And I spent some time with Gazza during that
1: game.
10: I did a watch-along with him, which was a great experience. I mean, Gazza's one of the great characters of English
1: really
10: football.
1: Is.
10: Have you spoken to Gazza before, Stephen?
12: Yeah, a few years ago.
10: Yeah. Well, look, this is how it was when I sat with him. We didn't just discuss the nuts and bolts of the game. We discussed all sorts of stuff. He had all sorts of opinions on the World Cup. Here's Gazza now.
13: Well, I don't really like about the World Cup is the prices for the tickets is disgraceful.
14: There were some Scotland fans saying... He was outside the ground afterwards, after the game at the weekend, and he said he paid 540 quid.
13: Yeah, someone said he just paid £1 million to watch the Cup final. He said, what's the World Cup final? He paid £1 million for a ticket.
14: I mean, it might be two crap teams together.
13: Yeah, he could have watched it at my house and given us £500,000. And he would have got a cup of tea and a biscuit and a decent cup of coffee.
14: Yeah.
13: You know, this stop for a break, for a drink... I don't know, you know, because it stops the momentum. What I would do is like, you know, around the pitch.
14: Yeah.
13: Put, like, bottles of drink.
14: Yeah, yeah, yeah.
13: So if a player's, like, there nearby, just quickly have a quick sip and...
14: What would you have in the bowl?
13: A gin.
14: What was Lineker like in these matches?
13: Ice yeah, cool. He was lethal, yeah. Yeah, Lineker.
14: You'd always look for him, wouldn't you?
13: Yeah, well, when we signed him, he didn't score for a few games, and I went to Terry Venables, you told me he was good. The next game he scored 4 goals, I went, yeah, you're right, Gaffer, he is quite good.
14: Hat-trick against QPR.
13: Yeah, he was lethal. Come on, Kane.
14: Have you met him, Kane?
13: No, I don't think so, no. He hasn't met me. I'd cane him. You know what, Yasmin, sorry everybody back home, but I thought, what's you putting three forwards on? That's why I'm not a manager.
14: Look at the space though, look.
13: Yeah. That's a great finish though. I would have scored that easy there.
10: He was great fun. He really was.
1: I'd love to see the play if there were bottles of gin dotted around the pitch.
10: I know. He was such a good laugh. I actually took him out for a fag at half time, and the hotel manager said, "Look, if you go down there, you'll be fine. You'll be nice and safe." And then loads of 80-year-old women came swarming around him looking for selfies.
1: Oh, he's brilliant. I know. He's got such a good wit.
10: He's good. Well, it's hard to actually explain to much younger people how famous he was.
12: Yeah.
10: In the early 90s, for a couple of years, he was more famous than the famous achieved by Beckham later on, and also Beckham had a famous partner, Gazza never did. It was all about his football, it was all about the tears at Italy 90, and it created the boom that turned football into what we know today. No question about it.
12: Oh yeah, yeah, yeah. Dear mates. Sad though, isn't it?
10: It is
12: 59.
10: Yes, he is, but he hasn't drank for 4 months. So he's doing alright, he's not too bad. Didn't drink when he was with us either. And he's been open about his problems, of course.
12: Oh, well, of course he has, yeah. I just wish him the best, obviously.
10: Yes, I think we all do.
12: All right, Aidan, thank you very much indeed. Right, should we look at some money? Because the clock really is ticking on this one now. If you want a bag, £76,543.21, you get every single penny tax-free. 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
17: 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UK only. Entrance must be 18 or over. Lines close at 4 p.m. on the 26th of June. This is a network giveaway. Entries will be pooled. Please check the closing time if listening or watching on demand. Good luck.
1: Well, good luck with that, of course. That'd be a great prize to win, wouldn't it? Woo!
12: Lovely. I love the cold, hard cash stuff.
1: Yeah.
12: Anyway, look, we've got the papers heading away in just a moment. Aman Bogle and Stella Santakidu will be joining us. Morning, you two.
1: But first, here's the forecast for some of the top European holiday destinations.
18: Ready to soak up that holiday sunshine?
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18: 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All sorted.
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21: If you think it's getting hot across the UK over the next few days, it's even hotter over parts of Europe at the moment. Quite widespread heat warnings in force, as certainly inland areas of parts of Spain and France could be hitting 40 degrees plus. Around coastal regions in the Mediterranean, it will be a touch fresher, allowing for a little bit of a respite, but certainly there'll be plentiful amounts of sunshine with high pressure in charge, although the heat and humidity may just start to spark off a few thunderstorms as we do head throughout the week.
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12: £6.38 in time for the front pages this morning. We'll start with the Sunday Telegraph. It says Keir Starmer is ready to resign.
1: Meanwhile, the Mail is reporting on why Kemi will never do a deal with Nigel Farage.
12: Sunday Times says Rachel Reeves will lose her job if Andy Burnham becomes Prime Minister.
1: And The Sun reports that Jeremy Clarkson is in remission after sharing his battle with prostate cancer.
12: All right, let's go through some of those then with political commentators Aman Bogal and Stella Santakidou. Good to see you both this morning. Aman, let's start with you and Keir Starmer.
0: Yes.
12: We'll focus on the Sunday Telegraph, but it's all about allies.
0: Yes, I mean, it's looking to be a summer of chaos, isn't it, with Labour this year. And, of course, I was in Makerfield knocking on doors on Thursday for the by-election. And the sense I got on the doorstep was, let's just say, referendum on Starmer rather than a party political sort of by-election as per normal rules. And I think that's what we've seen. But look at it this way. We've seen multiple resets with Starmer. He's written his, 10,000 plus words essays every time he tries to reset his government, and nothing changes. We still have an influx of the Dingiwalas crossing the channel at record numbers. We still have, if a new Prime Minister arrives, let's say you have Prime Minister Burnham after a coronation within the Labour Party, the same thing will continue. The same thing on immigration, the same thing on the economy.
12: Time for a new style of politics,
0: That's what he says. But will the great blob that is the civil service let him do any of that? At least we'll see with Andy Burnham being more authentic in his hard left politics than Starmer was pretending to be a pragmatist.
12: Stella, what do you think?
2: Yesterday, The Observer was saying last night that Keir Starmer is ready to go, and I assume that close allies of him will have confirmed that if The Observer is reporting this. But the official position is that still Keir Starmer is having calls with ministers trying to convince them. I think it's just Heidi Alexander from his close allies, the transport secretary, who has confirmed and has gone on the record saying she's asking the prime minister to set out a timetable. I think it's very likely tomorrow we're going to have an announcement from the prime minister saying she's asking the prime minister to set out a timetable. I think it's very likely tomorrow we're going to have an announcement from the prime minister.

0: a discussion about whether there should be a leadership race amongst other candidates, whether Keir Starmer stands or not. And obviously, up until now, he has been saying, if there is one, I'm standing. But I think this will have changed after the Makerfield by-election, because up until a few weeks ago, the internal polling of the Labour membership would tell you that Keir Starmer would have very good chances of winning against any other candidate apart from Andy Burnham. But now the question is it going to be a coronation like we saw with Tony Blair and Gordon Brown? And a lot of people are saying that's not a very good idea, because you need to have some kind of battle internal where Andy Burnham comes out victorious.
1: Well, the other thing is, of course, that Andy Burnham right now, he doesn't have any policies, really, that people around the UK know about. And he doesn't have any kind of political mandate. So is that the best way? Is it best that he battles it out and gets the position?
2: Well, the best way would be for a general election, of course, because Andy Burnham would have no mandate to deliver any of what he wants. It's very different from what Labour promised in the general election last time in 2024. And if you go by his record as mayor of Manchester, he's been very close to the Communist Chinese Party, with immense amounts of Chinese money coming into Manchester for a lot of the projects that he has backed. And that's a serious concern. Would we have a prime minister who's a patsy of the Chinese Communist Party?
3: Well, that's a bit of a stretch. I know there's we want Chinese, there's been a decision made that we want the Chinese investment, we want a relationship with the Chinese. I know that's questionable by a lot of people, but to in effect say be a patsy of the Chinese government is a bit of a stretch.
2: Look, we've already seen with the present Labour government that they have gone above and beyond what is required of a government to authorise the building of the super Chinese embassy, despite the Secret Service agency saying concerns about a number of things. About
3: they cleared it. The SIS cleared it.
2: Well, I'm not entirely sure. It's
3: SIS are on the record of saying. I mean, look, don't get me wrong. I've got concerns about this embassy. I think it sounds absolutely blooming crazy. However, SIS cleared it.
2: Well, look at this way. We've ended up banning Huawei in the UK. Mm. We've ended up banning a number of other Chinese communist operatives in the UK. And it's a serious concern. They have taken over institutions. They've taken over so much of that makes this country tick. Do we really want a prime minister who has spent so much time as a mayor attracting Chinese investment rather than investment from the US, investment from India, investment from other partners?
1: Surely that's just one element, though. I'll bring you in on this, Stella. Surely that's one element of what would be the Prime Minister. There's so many other facets that come with it.
0: Aman clearly has another agenda here. This is completely random. There is no connection whatsoever. I mean, Andy Burnham never speaks about China.
2: Do you know which city Manchester was twinned with under Andy Burnham?
0: Let me tell you, it's
2: Wuhan.
0: What does that matter?
2: Why doesn't it matter?
0: Do you know how many cities are twinned with other cities all the time?
2: Why is it twinned with a Chinese city?
0: It's such a random thing. It's such a random thing.
2: Why is it twinned with a Chinese city?
0: It's such a random thing.
2: Why couldn't it twin it with the American city?
1: Do with anyone.
0: May I say something relevant to the conversation? Because China is just completely relevant, and clearly you have some kind of agenda, Aman.
3: Are you hold on. Let us speak.
0: I do not appreciate. But if we go back to the issue of Andy Burnham's policies, which I think is what we're talking about.
2: What communist policies? Yes.
0: Andy Burnham was running as an MP for Makerfield. So it wouldn't make sense for him to come out and say, this is my manifesto if I were to become prime minister. I think that within the Labour manifesto, there is a lot of room on the Labour manifesto that Labour ran in 2024. There is a lot of room for a new prime minister to go further and to do things that people will be able to see a difference in their day-to-day lives. Obviously not immediately, but I think that there is more than enough there already without him needing to go to the country just yet.
3: But what is going to be interesting with this, Stella, if we look at the Sunday Times, is, I mean, yes, we need to know what the policy agenda is, but also how he's going to implement that, and that includes who he's got in the top jobs. Which, I mean, particularly at the moment, you'd be looking at the Home Office because of the migration issue, and you'd be looking at the Exchequer because financially we're not in a very good place at all. And it looks like Rachel Reeves is out, But who does he put in? Does he put in someone like Ed Miliband, which is concerning even the unions, which is a bit of a shocker, or someone more to the more centrist like Wes Streeting?
0: Okay,

0: So in terms of the Home Office, Sabana Mahmood is likely going to stay. We know that Andy Burnham has a good relationship with her, and we know that he believes that on the immigration issue, it is something that Labour needs to take seriously and continue her work. On the Treasury, there have been briefings from all sides of the party constantly about who could be the person who takes over. Ed Miliband is someone who has proven to be a very capable minister, and this is why a lot of people think that he would be a good fit, but also because if they removed him from the position he is in right now, then that would mean that they could water down the net zero agenda. But by putting Ed Miliband, who is as capable as he is of controlling a department, a governmental department, in the Treasury, you are giving him a lot of power because Ed Miliband has a vision. He knows what he wants more than Andy Burnham. The other suggestions have been for somebody like Wes Streeting, for example. Maybe he could be Chancellor because he's someone that the bond markets would love. He's someone that he has this Blairite brand about him, and he would be able to appease some of the people who are more worried about Andy Burnham, given his previous comments about the bond markets.
1: Would it also be quite an astute move to put Wes Streeting in that job for Andy Burnham? Because Wes Streeting has obviously been quite vocal. He might consider himself for this top job. Would there be a leadership contest? Would that, do you think, from Andy Burnham's team, appease Wes Streeting by saying, actually, we'll give you one of the top jobs in the cabinet if you almost let Andy Burnham in without a leadership contest?
2: Sure. I think Andy Burnham is not, deficient in terms of his backers already with the Labour Party. There's already been more than 100 Labour MPs who have asked for Starmer to go and Andy Burnham to come in. And I think what we're going to see is a cabinet of curiosities in many ways. We're going to see someone like Ed Miliband, the absolute eco-zealot, who's made us more poorer and colder as a minister for net stupid zero. He's going to be coming as Chancellor. You're going to see someone like Angela Rayner being brought in as Home Secretary. You're going to see someone like, David Miliband brought back in as a peer.
3: Why would you get rid of Shabana Mahmood in the Home Office when she's clearly doing, she's taken off on a much tougher line? I mean, whether we think she's done enough or not, she's taken on a much tougher line than certainly even Yvette Cooper did before.
2: Because Angela Rayner is a serious figure on the left side of the Labour Party, and she needs to be appeased. And the only way she's going to be appeased is if she's given one of the great offices of state.
3: The Foreign Office.
2: Well, the Foreign Office, of course.
1: No chance she could have Deputy PM back?
2: Well, I think the Deputy PM would probably go to one of Andy Burnham's core inner circle, who has backed him to use Makerfield as a stepping stone to become Prime Minister. I mean, let's be honest. I mean, I was knocking on doors in Makerfield. A lot of people said to me that, well, look, we're not very happy that this person is, Andy Burnham, is using us as a stepping stone to become Prime Minister. I mean, let's boil this down a bit. Yeah. I mean, the bottom line here is we'll have the seventh Prime Minister in 10 years. Is that really we're becoming Italy. I mean, you remember Berlusconi and the churn of prime ministers.
3: Well, we need some stability, don't we?
2: We do.
3: We do. And I'll tell you what, whether we'll get it from this government or any other, we shall have to just wait and see. But let's move on to another party, should we?
2: Sure.
3: Can we have a look at Reform in the Sunday Telegraph?
2: Yes.
3: Stella, women are being turned off by macho Reform, it claims.
0: Yeah, so,
3: which is an interesting piece for The Telegraph to put out there.
0: Yeah, well, Wayne Toller, the former spokesperson for UKIP, and someone who I think is quite popular on that side of the political spectrum, he posted on Substack, he wrote an essay about how part of the Reform's failure in Makerfield can be attributed to the fact that they have failed to inspire a female vote. And part of that has been with Robert Kenyon, of course, what happened, the Reform candidate in Makerfield. There was a variety of social media posts that was discovered in which he was making quite misogynistic, sexist comments using offensive language that is not appropriate, that is not very pleasant, that makes him, that makes him sound as a bit of a rude person, and towards women in particular. And Nigel Farage Reform, they didn't want to distance themselves from the candidate because they didn't want to show that, they didn't want to give in to, let's say, a cancel culture sort of attitude. But at the same time, a lot of women in Makerfield did mention those comments.
3: Well, it's interesting because, I mean, it's one thing Margaret Thatcher did very well was secure a female vote. Mm. The female vote is crucial in any
2: election. Well, of course it is. I mean, look, misogyny in any form is unacceptable. I mean, there's no two ways about that. But going back to Makerfield, I mean, look, Robert Kenyon is an elected local councillor. He raised the reform vote by 2.9%. And what we saw in Makerfield was a lot of tactical voting by the Lib Dems, by the Conservatives who lost the deposit.
3: But it's not a case of
2: women not voting reform because of Rob Kenyon. That's simply not the case.
3: But that aside, I mean, comments about female rugby players and Carol Vorderman.
2: I mean, yes, I mean, they were very unsavoury, but not very much unlikely what you'd hear from, you know, so many people down the pub on a Friday night.
1: But not elected politicians.
2: Well, no, I mean, yes, but do you want elected politicians who are clean as a whistle as anything and not representative of the wider population? Mm-hmm. I mean, that's the question here. Do you want people who are polished,
1: I'd maybe expect a bit more contrition.
2: Well, of course you do. But the problem here is that do you want politicians who are run-of-the-mill automatons, or do you want politicians who have probably said some things that are a bit unsavory in the past, but have recovered from that and said, you know what, yes, I put my hand up. 10 years ago, I said that and I was wrong.
3: OK, let's just tell you that a Reform UK spokesman said a More in Common poll published this week shows Reform UK is the most popular party in the country amongst women. We're down to 30 seconds. Can we talk boldness? Amanda, have we got time?
2: Well, I'm not really affected by boldness. I mean, to be honest...
3: Oh, no, I don't know. What's going on with your hair?
2: Well, exactly. I mean, to be honest, I have a very good full hair, you know, head of hair, but I'm really... But this is a story about that. In the face of modern beauty ideals, I think it's a booming hair transplant industry in the country.
3: Well, I'll tell you what, we're going to talk about this more in another hour because I think it's fascinating. All right, you two, thanks very much indeed. Here's the weather.
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5: Hello, a very good morning to you. This is your GB News weather update provided by the Met Office. Today marks the summer solstice, the start of astronomical summer. It also means the sunshine is at its strongest at this point of the year. So do remember that sun cream if you are heading outside because UV levels will be high. And I'm sure many of us will want to step outside because it's a fine Sunday overall. Plenty of bright and fine weather around. Perhaps the sunshine just turning hazy at times with this wispy cloud pushing through and maybe some lower cloud unfortunately plaguing parts of northeastern England where I can't rule out the odd shower, unfortunately, but the vast majority of us should be staying dry today. Generally across parts of Scotland and into Northern Ireland, we'll be seeing highs of around 18 to 22 degrees Celsius, so fairly pleasant here. As we do head further towards the south, the heat and humidity is starting to build in from parts of continental Europe. So actually around London and the home counties, highs of 30, 31 degrees Celsius, so certainly feeling a little tricky when you are out in some of those urban areas. Generally though, it's fine evening to come and generally a calm night overall. That cloud across the northeast will become a little bit more widespread into parts of eastern Scotland as well, quite murky here, but generally some clear spells across more central and southern districts. But quite a muggy night to come. Temperatures in our urban cities not dropping much below 18 or 19 degrees Celsius, quite tricky for sleeping, unfortunately. As we head into tomorrow, it's now northern regions that will probably be the cloudiest, and some showery outbreaks of rain are certainly possible. And into the afternoon, we'll then potentially see some showers, even some thunderstorms spreading across parts of Wales and central England. Depending on how much cloud we do see from this, that could potentially influence how high our temperatures climb tomorrow. But highs of, again, 32 degrees Celsius are possible in the south. And it's here across central areas of England and Wales down towards the south where we have an amber extreme heat warning issued by the Met Office for Monday and into Tuesday, potentially climbing towards the mid-30s as we head throughout the week. So do take care as you are out and about.
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10: 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Entrance must be 18 or over. Lines close at 4 p.m. on the 26th of June. 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
15: Hello, are you the famous Sue? 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
19: Well, I'm here, right in the epicentre of the protest.
20: Here we go again. You just tuned in. Where have you been?
19: It is raucous here tonight.
21: That's what makes us the fearless champion of Britain.
3: Good morning. Could this be Sir Keir Starmer's final day as Prime Minister?
1: Well, allies of the PM believe he's preparing to step down after a weekend of mounting pressure, with one senior government figure saying he now realises the game is up.
3: Well, Sir Keir has repeatedly vowed not to quit, but Westminster is now braced for what could be a defining day of his premiership.
1: Meanwhile, King Charles is set to become the first head of state to reveal their personal tax bill in a bid to help enhance transparency around royal finances.
3: Meanwhile, there's something to celebrate in the royal household today, because the Prince of Wales turns 44.
1: And to all the dads out there, happy Father's Day. From a card and a pint to a family lunch, what's the best way to celebrate our dads?
22: They left it late, but Germany overcame a stern World Cup examination by Ivory Coast in Toronto. Their 2-1 win means they advance from Group C to the knockout stage. Elsewhere, Holland hit 5 against Sweden, and in golf, Rory McIlroy toils on moving day at the US Open.
5: Today marks the summer solstice, the start of astronomical summer, and it's getting off to quite a hot start for some. Join me later for the full details.
3: It's just gone 7 o'clock. I'm Stephen Dixon.
1: And I'm Sophie Reaper, and this is your GB News Breakfast.
3: Well, we begin with number 10, because this could this be the most momentous day in Keir Starmer's premiership? Well, I hope for his sake it's not, because if the most momentous thing you can do is bow out, that's not a very good sign. But it could happen. This could be the last day before he actually says, I'm going to go at some point in the near future.
1: Well, of course, all of this comes as support has been dwindling for the Prime Minister in the wake of Andy Burnham's triumphant return to Westminster earlier this week.
3: Allies saying Sir Keir is planning an orderly exit, the game is up, and he's trying to shore up his legacy.
1: So will the Prime Minister fulfil his vow and fight in a leadership race?
3: Teresa Bischoff, the political commentator, is here in the studio. Good morning to you. Is this basically a done deal now? Is he on his way out?
0: It really is looking like it, especially when you look at the papers today. I mean, just on Friday, he vowed that he wasn't going to go anywhere, and we heard that he was going to fight a leadership contest. It sounds like he's taken into account what his allies have told him. I think five cabinet ministers have internally said to him that the game is up for Andy Burnham. The game might now be on. It remains to be seen what actually happens, but widely the expectations are that there might be action as soon as tomorrow from Keir Starmer.
1: Mm. Well, the Sun's saying that there's a 25% chance that Sir Keir is going to fight on. Mm. But if we set him aside for a minute, of course, there's not just Andy Burnham that's said that they'd go for the top job. Yeah. There's a couple of other candidates that we've heard over the past weeks and months. So if there were to be a leadership race, what would that mean?
0: I think it would probably mean, I mean, there's pros and cons, right? The pros are that there could be a grown-up conversation about what the policy agenda should actually look like for the next prime minister, and members would have more of a chance to make up their minds. On the other hand, we might just get months of Labour infighting. And at the moment, the numbers look pretty decisive. There are reports that Andy Burnham has up to 300 MPs supporting his bid for the leadership. On the other hand, I think the main other contester that we can take seriously is Wes Streeting. However, for the last few weeks, it's just not been clear whether he can even get up to the 80 MPs required. So it looks like there's a clear winner. It looks like the herd has moved. Mm. Now it just remains to be seen how quickly Andy Burnham can come in as Prime Minister, because if we have, say, 3 months until Labour Party conference, as some have said, Burnham might appreciate that time to set out his program, to really develop it with his policy colleagues, which I should say he's brought on some really, really talented and smart people, including some that have reassured businesses when it comes to the economic growth agenda. But that would mean 3 months of a lame duck prime minister, 3 months of Andy Burnham constantly being asked, what do you think of this move that Keir Starmer has made? Mm. And ultimately, it's not clear that that would be so helpful when, you know, Labour's already 2 years into its term. They have a lot of time, but it's not infinite as things stand, as the polls stand.
3: Mm. Which brings us round to a general election. I mean, there is talk that if Andy Burnham were to hold a general election, he'd have to do it pretty quickly once he got into number 10. The argument there is, I know people don't like doing it, but he hasn't got a mandate, has he? Because he wasn't even in the 2024 cohort. So he's got no link to the manifesto.
0: It is... A little bit awkward, to be fair, for the Labour Party, because when we had various leadership contests for the Tories, many of them were arguing that there needed to be a general election, right? I don't think at this point we should expect a general election coming soon. And I think Andy Burnham knows that to an extent he has to abide by the 2024 manifesto. Now, there is room in there to make some change that people can feel. But as you say, this accusation of have you even got a democratic mandate is something that opponents are going to be leveling to no one.
1: Well, shall we talk about the other side of the spectrum if we're going to talk about a general election? Because I was really interested by the front page of the Mail today. Kemi Badenoch said, why I will never do a deal with Nigel Farage, which, when you take a look at the resounding victory Andy Burnham had in Makerfield, almost 10,000 votes he beat Reform by, you would think that despite maybe some disagreements, that perhaps the Tories and Reform would maybe start to think about doing some kind of deal at some stage?
0: She has made clear that she wants to stand her ground and that she's refusing to make a pact. Now, of course, in this election, we've seen a splintering on the right in the Makerfield by-election with Restore, Reform and Conservatives, even though the Conservatives got a fairly small share.
1: Less than 1,000, wasn't it? It's not
0: quite. Right. Quite. But I think that there is an electorate that is keen for a Conservative party that might be more centre-right. She has, of course, had a great victory in the Scottish by-election there in Aberdeen, which will be encouraging her, and possibly she can build on that momentum. I think at this point, we can believe her when she says there's not going to be a pact with Reform.
3: Yeah. Oh, interesting. Have you ever known politics be quite this interesting?
0: It's bizarre, honestly, isn't it? It's really a multi-party system, and it's super interesting how in the last two by-elections, we've had a victory from Labour and the Conservatives, because it almost feels like a novelty now, the last year or two.
3: Yeah,
1: well, when you see that the Greens won in Gorton and Denton and that Reform won in Runcorn and Helsby, then you're absolutely right.
0: It's,
1: yeah,
0: it's given the two something to celebrate in dire times.
1: And they needed it.
3: All right, Teresa, good to see you. Thank you.
1: Well, elsewhere, King Charles is set to become the first British monarch to publicly reveal his personal tax bill.
3: Well, Prince William will join his father's efforts. He's previously resisted calls to disclose his details.
1: Buckingham Palace says the move is part of efforts to increase transparency around royal finances and that it comes at the King's own request.
3: Well, the details will be released later this week alongside annual reports on royal finances, including the sovereign grant and the Duchy of Lancaster accounts.
1: Well, we're joined now by former royal correspondent Charles Ray. Very good morning to you, Charles. Now, this is the first time this has ever happened in the British royal family. So it's obviously quite landmark. Just how huge is this?
2: Oh, it's massive, Sophie, absolutely massive. And let's not forget that the King does not have to declare any income tax. He doesn't have to pay tax. He doesn't have to pay any of the other taxes that we all have to pay. It's a voluntary thing that he did as a result of, I think it's a two or three decades ago that the Queen decided that she was going to pay her tax. So it is interesting that the King's tax details will be revealed on, I think it's going to be Thursday, that the details will come. So it'll be interesting to see just how much tax he does pay. And this will be tax on everything that he has, like the rest of us. We've all got to give our own, all our details and everything else. I mean, he's got the Duchy of Lancaster, which last year made a profit of around £24 million. So that's the sort of thing we're talking about. He's also got other investments and so forth. So everything's going to come out in the wash.
3: What's the point, Charles? I mean, look, I mean, I've got to be honest, I don't quite understand it, because what difference does it? I mean, the man is paying his tax, which he's not obliged to do anyway. I mean, so, you know, but why do we need to know how much he's paying back into the system?
2: Well, the short answer is we don't really need to know. But the problem is that the monarchy generally has gone through quite a few serious controversies over the last few years with Andrew Mountbatten, Windsor, Epstein, and you know, Beatrice and Eugenie, and of course the ex-Duchess of Duchess of York, and it's all to do with more transparency. There's been an awful lot of people, including MPs, who have demanded more transparency on finances for the royal family. And you asked a question at the beginning, will William follow? Now, he's resisted this. Now, this, when Charles was Prince of Wales, he first announced his tax details. Now, William went back to the old way of, you know, like the rest of us, you don't have to declare it publicly. Now, will he follow suit? Who knows? He's a bit more secretive than his father.
1: In terms of privacy, Charles, where does this stop? Obviously, if we're now getting to hear the King's tax returns, at what stage does it become that we have to have every little detail about the private lives of our royals?
2: Well, over the last few years, we've been getting all sorts of details about the royal family in various tranches. And I suspect that even the fact that he is now going to publish his tax demands, it will not satisfy those critics of the royal family. They will be wanting more and more and more. And who knows? I mean, this is the king himself has decided this because of the criticism that's happened of the royal family. He wants to be more transparent. First of all, if you remember, they were all criticising because we saw a great horde of people on the balcony at various events. It's now cut down to, literally less than a dozen. So it's all about moving forward. We're now in the 21st century, so we're going to continue that mode. People will always have something to say about the royal family and their finances. And let's not forget, most people do not understand how royal finances work, how the government gives the sovereign grant, how the royal family give money back to the sovereign grant from various things. So, we're in transition. There's no doubt about that.
3: Yeah. I don't know. I sort of prefer the good old days, Charlie, when there was a bit more
1: mystique.
3: A bit more mystique around the whole thing. And the Queen said nothing.
2: I prefer the good old days when they came out with no comment. That just gave us carte blanche.
3: Hey, talking of which, though, what do you make of... I mean, I know it was in the papers a lot yesterday, but what do you make of this whole Harry coming over, staying in a royal household business for the Invictus Games?
2: Well, clearly there's been some behind-the-scenes discussions between Harry and his father or his people and the King's people. I am still... I'm one of the people who does not believe that Meghan was ever going to set foot in this country ever again. I may be wrong, but personally, I will believe it when I see it, that she comes over. And it's interesting that they're coming over, if they do come over, and the King wants to see his grandchildren. But there's another granddad who's not even got a look in, Thomas Markle. He's not even considered in all this. Are they going to then, make a move towards seeing Thomas Markle? And remember, Thomas hasn't even met Harry at all, ever. So he's not even seen anything at all about his grandchildren, apart from reading it in the paper or seeing it on television. So, it's a bit strange, this one. And what's she going to do when she comes here? There's no sign of any official duties, and nor should there be. Is she going to turn up at the Invictus Games like she has done in the past, the preparations? Well, we'll have to wait and see.
1: Charles, what's being said about the cost for security? Because obviously that's been a back and forth between King Charles and Prince Harry in recent years, why they haven't been over. But it's been reported that perhaps that's changed, although the palace has denied it.
2: Well, no, RAVEC, the committee, which, although there is a member of the royal household on the committee who doesn't have a say in what goes on, they are still to decide about that security. Now, the fact that he's coming over, the fact that he's going to be staying in a royal residence means he will be covered by the security that's already there. He will not get a personal protection officer, but he will be covered by the security that already exists around. Now, the speculation is that he's going to stay somewhere in Buckingham Palace. We don't really know, but it will be some sort of royal palace, so it will be covered. So he's not going to get any special treatment, so it's not going to put, as I understand it, it's not going to put any extra cost on you and me paying for extra security for the Sussexes when they come over.
3: You know what, Charlie, it's always good to talk to you. You always know what's going on. Thank you very much indeed.
1: Well, a Buckingham Palace spokesman has said that while this is the first time a monarch has shared his personal tax information, you may recall it was similarly released by His Majesty when he was Prince of Wales. The decision to do so as sovereign has come at the express wish of the King himself as part of the adaptations carried across since accession.
3: Fair enough if he wants to do it. I still don't see the point.
1: His call.
3: Yeah. Do you care what he pays in income tax? I just don't know what it adds, what benefit we get from knowing. I don't know. Unless
1: Charles just said, there's always critics, isn't it? It's to try and keep them at bay. But like you said, they're always going to find some kind of issue, aren't they?
3: Yeah, it just gives them another stick to beat you with, really. Anyway, it's coming up to 16 minutes past seven. Let's have a look at some of the other stories this morning. And a 36-year-old man has been charged over a number of attacks in Edinburgh that left five people injured and sparked a counter-terror investigation. The Prime Minister said the attacks appear to have been motivated by anti-Muslim hatred and vowed the suspect would face the full force of the law.
1: Meanwhile, direct talks between the US and Iran are set to begin in Switzerland, despite the Iranian military saying it has closed the Strait of Hormuz again over Israel's attacks on southern Lebanon. The US military has disputed this claim, however, saying traffic continues to flow.
3: And the Met Office has expanded the amber extreme heat warning for tomorrow and Tuesday, as forecasts suggest the temperatures could hit 37 degrees. The warning means there are likely to be widespread impacts on people and infrastructure, with the risk of adverse health effects and disruption to travel.
1: A lot of you getting in touch this morning about that story about the king making the decision to reveal his taxes. Jimmy says that MPs should follow the king's lead because that would be much more shocking. Whereas Matt says he thinks it's a big mistake for King Charles to release his tax returns. It will just fuel the anti-monarchy crowd. It's a big mistake. So divided opinion this morning. Some people thinking that it's the right decision and that more public figures should get involved. Some people saying it's a big mistake. So do keep those views coming in.
3: Yeah, indeed. All right. We mentioned the heat warnings. It is going to be a very hot couple of days. Here's Jonathan.
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5: Hello, a very good morning to you. This is your GB News weather update provided by the Met Office. Today marks the summer solstice, the start of astronomical summer. It also means the sunshine is at its strongest at this point of the year. So do remember that sun cream if you are heading outside, because UV levels will be high. And I'm sure many of us will want to step outside because it's a fine Sunday overall. Plenty of bright and fine weather around. Perhaps the sunshine just turning hazy at times with this wispy cloud pushing through, and maybe some lower cloud unfortunately plaguing parts of northeastern England, where I can't rule out the odd shower, unfortunately, but the vast majority of us should be staying dry today. Generally across parts of Scotland and into Northern Ireland, we'll be seeing highs of around 18 to 22 degrees Celsius, so fairly pleasant here. As we do head further towards the south, the heat and humidity is starting to build in from parts of continental Europe. So actually around London and the home counties, highs of 30, 31 degrees Celsius, so certainly feeling a little tricky when you are out in some of those urban areas. Generally though, it's fine evening to come, and generally a calm night overall. That cloud across the northeast will become a little bit more widespread into parts of eastern Scotland as well, quite murky here, but generally some clear spells across more central and southern districts. But quite a muggy night to come. Temperatures in our urban cities not dropping much below 18 or 19 degrees Celsius, quite tricky for sleeping, unfortunately. As we head into tomorrow, it's now northern regions that will probably be the cloudiest, and some showery outbreaks of rain are certainly possible. And into the afternoon, we'll then potentially see some showers, even some thunderstorms spreading across parts of Wales and central England. Depending on how much cloud we do see from this, that could potentially influence how high our temperatures climb tomorrow. But highs of, again, 32 degrees Celsius are possible in the south. And it's here across central areas of England and Wales, down towards the south, where we have an amber extreme heat warning issued by the Met Office for Monday and into Tuesday, potentially climbing towards the mid-30s as we head throughout the week. So do take care as you are out and about.
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8: The Netherlands and Germany both picked up wins at the World Cup, with the Dutch hammering Sweden and the Germans coming from behind to beat the Ivory Coast. Two goals from Brian Brobbey and a brace from Cody Gakpo helped the Dutch on their way before Crescencio Somerville got in on the act. Anthony Elanga came off the bench and pulled one back for the Swedes, but the damage had been done as Ronald Koeman's side sent a message to the rest of the tournament. Germany's Deniz Undav scored two goals against the Ivory Coast, including a last-minute winner to send the Germans through to the knockout stages. That's the latest sport. 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
3: Now, it's the summer solstice today. It's actually 7:23, so the summer solstice doesn't start for 2 hours and 1 minute. That's when we sort of hit
1: very
3: it.
1: Very specific.
3: It's very specific. It means the northern hemisphere is leaning towards the sun. It's the point we are most towards the sun.
1: I always find it really sad, the summer solstice, yeah, because it means we're going to start getting longer nights and shorter days.
3: Yeah.
1: The majority of people think that summer solstice just stands for the longest day of the year.
3: But it is.
1: But it also actually refers to the exact time and year it begins at 9:24 a.m., as you rightly say.
3: Well, yeah.
1: I'm very across this.
3: I'm not as green as them cabbage looking. Historian Martin Whittock joins us. And Martin, good to see you this morning. I mean, it's interesting because, I mean, we're talking about the precision of it, scientifically what it means, where we are astronomically and in relation to the sun and all the rest of it. But actually, it has a huge cultural significance, doesn't it?
24: Yeah, it certainly does, because although archaeologists and historians don't know the actual precise beliefs of, let's say, Neolithic and Bronze Age people who built some of our most amazing monuments, the alignment with seasonal events like solstice showed that particularly midsummer, must have made a big difference in their society. So today at Stonehenge, for example, there's a picture appearing there now. On the morning of summer solstice, the sun rises behind the heel stone and shines directly into the centre of the monument. That's clearly deliberate. That's not accidental. And we know that because at several passage tombs, these are Neolithic Stone Age tombs across the country and stone circles, and in Britain and in Ireland, this same kind of what we call solar alignment happens as well, that the sun rises above a particular stone, falls in a particular place. And it's quite clear this is not an accident. And they must have functioned as ceremonial calendars, basically helping agricultural societies identify important seasonal transitions. You know, this is the height of summer, but we are going to be moving slowly, inexorably towards winter. So certain things will need to happen at this point. Maybe now's the time of fertility to get a wife, get a husband, bring communities together, reinforce your religious beliefs. So it's quite clear that an awful lot of very, very famous sites, not just Stonehenge, the solstice was a big event in the past. And we can imagine huge communal gatherings, worship, social events going on, trading, but and maybe farmers saying, now's the time we need to do a certain thing with regard to the crops, a certain thing with regard to our sheep and cattle, what have you, because this is a calendar event. It's quite extraordinary. And it's had a big event on folklore after that. So although we can't always make the connection between prehistory and the medieval period, we know that, for example, right through the Middle Ages, Midsummer Eve bonfires were lit as well. It was a time to protect your animals, drive them between the bonfires. In Cornwall and parts of Wales, burning torches. So it's light again, you see, carried through the fields to protect the crops. It was also thought at such an important time of the year that maybe you could look into the future. So lots of young people used to carry out rituals to try to work out who their marriage partner would be, weaving garlands, trying to interpret dreams, because again, that carries a fertility connection, and holy wells were very often visited at midsummer. But it had a shadowy side as well, a dark side, because it was often regarded as what we call a liminal place, a place when this world and the other world came very, very close. And that could sort of be a bit of a risk and a scary thing as well. And we find, for example, in a lot of Scottish Highlands and Irish traditions, midsummer's a time when people may bump into the fairy folk, and that may have negative consequences as well as positive ones. And we know, for example, that charms were recited, rowan branches that were thought to ward off evil were brought in, bonfires were used. So it really is quite an intriguing prehistoric event that's continued to echo right down the ages, and we've got echoes of it well into early modern periods in some of these traditions in folklore, for example.
1: Martin, you make it sound very ethereal and romantic. It's very nice. But of course, this doesn't always happen on this date of the year, it's worth saying. It can sometimes happen on the 20th of June or the 22nd of June. So talk to us a bit about how that works.
24: Yeah, well, this basically, and obviously at this point, we're straying well beyond my knowledge zone as a historian rather than a scientist. But obviously, the movement of the Earth is variable, and it can mean that, as we talked about earlier, about the Earth's north pole tilting most directly towards the sun, that can be affected by the actual movement of the Earth. At this point, scientists will be writing in and ringing in and saying, who's this historian archaeologist telling us about the things that we know a lot more than he does? But basically, there is that kind of variability. But nevertheless, if you think about it, in a prehistoric society, 1 day, 2 days, 3 days, that's not a big deal. You know where you are in the world. As you said earlier, from now on, eventually, it's going to start getting darker again. And we tried to put that to one side today. Of course, we just celebrate the sunshine, although being very careful in the sunshine, I must say that, of course, having just seen the weather forecast. But basically, they would have known that too. And that would have meant, well, we count so many days, and that's when we have to bring the cattle in. We count so many days, that's when we harvest. So 1, 2, 3 days wouldn't have been a big deal in prehistoric times, but it would have meant people had a fix for where they were in the year. And what's interesting is, at Christian conversion, this thing gets carried forward as well, because the eve of St. John the Baptist is on the 24th of June. So given what you just said about 20th, 21st, 22nd, that's kind of close enough, if you see what I mean. And a lot of things that were associated with the previous beliefs to Midsummer then got carried forward and happened on either St. John or on St. John's Day. Things like bonfires, processions, herb gathering, communal festivities. So it just reminds us that these continued for centuries, and often they preserved elements and aspects of much, much older seasonal observations that people had kind of lost touch with, but knew were associated with this time of the year, and then became associated with Christian activities around the feast of St. John the Baptist on 24th of June, which is pretty close to Midsummer.
3: Lovely. You make it all make sense, Martin. Good to see you. Thank you very much indeed.
24: Have a lovely day and stay safe in the sun.
3: Yeah, absolutely.
1: Thank you,
3: and you. Well, I can't work out with all of this, because there's loads of monuments like that, like Stonehenge and like some of the pyramids, the Mayan pyramids in South America and all the rest of it, where these things are all aligned. They're all aligned. How did they know how to align them? What day, you know, what day to have them all aligned with? And I mean, it's incredible. Mm. Don't know how, we cannot work out how they did
1: that. Without the technology that we've got these days,
3: we don't even know how they built Stonehenge.
1: Yeah.
3: I mean, this is just, it's crazy. Fascinating, though.
1: Well, something else very fascinating is our British giveaway. It's your chance to win £76,543 and 21 pence. Here's all the details.
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13: 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UK only. Entrance must be 18 or over. Lines close at 4 p.m. on the 26th of June. This is a network giveaway. Entries will be pooled. Please check the closing time if listening or watching on demand. Good luck.
3: Best of luck to you. Still to come, Aidan's going to be here in just a moment. We'll get the latest on the England cricket. As Josh Chong says, England is missing Ben Stokes. No rugby though, sorry Simon.

0: I'm Bev Turner. Thank you for joining us on GB News, the People's Channel, Britain's news channel.
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7: £7.35, and Aidan's with us again. Aidan, more news from the World Cup.
8: Yes, indeed. Great result for Japan in the last few minutes. They've dispatched Tunisia by 4-0 in Monterrey. Now, this is interesting because Holland laid down a challenge last night in that group. They did play each other in the first match, drawing 2-2, one of the matches of the World Cup so far. Holland hit 5 past Sweden, so the onus was on Japan to try and smooth their way through as well, and they've responded, as I say, by beating Tunisia 4-0. Sweden are going to have their work cut out getting through that group now, because as they face Japan in the last match. But yeah, lots of other matches going on as well. Germany beating Ivory Coast last night by 2-1. They're 1-0 down in that game. A stiff examination by the African side there, probably the best side in Africa right now. And of course, as I mentioned, Netherlands, or Holland as I still prefer to call them. What do you call them, Netherlands or Holland?
7: I think Netherlands.
8: Do you?
7: But
9: yeah.
8: Okay, fair enough. I always thought Netherlands growing up was the Low Countries. But so in football terms, I call them Holland. But anyway, they won by 5-1 yesterday. And some news out of the England camp as well. They faced Ghana, of course, on Tuesday night. Bukayo Saka training alone at the moment as he tries to recover from injury. I don't think there should be any rush to get him back. They do have 3 points under their belt already, but they do need at least one more to get through the group, which I expect them to get. And Dan Burn has been talking yesterday as well from the camp in Kansas City. And this is what the England squad do. They put up a player every couple of days, not the manager, but this is what Dan Burn had to say yesterday and about what it meant for his family when he played his first game as a World Cup player.
10: That was an emotional moment for him, and I just couldn't stop smiling. I think that was like such a special moment for me, knowing that all my family were there watching and getting the experience that at the same time as me, after such a obviously good performance and big win against a good team in Croatia. I think that sort of set the stall out now and hopefully we can kick on.
8: So that's Dan Byrne there talking in Kansas City yesterday out of the England squad. So lots of other matches going on today as well. I must touch on the cricket as well because England are having a real bad time of it at the Oval. And Josh Tung, one of the bowlers, has said they really do miss Ben Stokes. And I just wonder why, you know, when players get banned for indiscretions like nightclub incidents and stuff like that, who are you actually hurting? You're hurting yourselves. I wonder if some kind of an agreement could have been made so that he got punished or whatever and got fined. But maybe being allowed to play.
9: Know better.
8: Yes, I know you should know better. Of course, but they miss him badly. He played for Durham yesterday because he didn't have to play for England. He scored 95. I mean, England could have done with that yesterday. I mean, they're chasing a total of 463 and they closed on 182 for 5 yesterday, and they resume, well, not resume, but they the third test is in Trent Bridge in Nottingham, an area you know well, on Thursday. So we'll see how they get on then. It squares the series at the moment at 1-1, but it seems like they're cutting off their nose to spite their face.
9: What about the US Open?
8: We thought Rory McIlroy might be doing something overnight, but he's kind of tailed off. But we will be talking to sports writer Neil McClemon next hour. He was watching it all night for us. So,
7: and is it last day today of your
8: show? Yes, it'll be finishing tonight. Yeah. I mean, I thought Rory might do something yesterday. Moving day is the day when you see the top contenders make a run for the finish line, but he wasn't quite there today. Well, overnight rather.
9: Mm. All right, Aidan, thank you very much indeed. We'll see you later.
8: Indeed.
9: With Neil.
8: Yeah, good guy.
7: Well, lots more to come, but next we'll have the papers with Armand Bogle and Stella Santakidou. But first, here's the forecast for some of the top European destinations.
11: Can't wait to get in that sea.
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11: Just like the feeling of having great travel insurance.
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14: If you think it's getting hot across the UK over the next few days, it's even hotter over parts of Europe at the moment. Quite widespread heat warnings in force, as certainly inland areas of parts of Spain and France could be hitting 40 degrees plus. Around coastal regions in the Mediterranean, it will be a touch fresher, allowing for a little bit of a respite, but certainly there'll be plentiful amounts of sunshine with high pressure in charge, although the heat and humidity may just start to spark off a few thunderstorms as we do head throughout the week.
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2: Let's take a look at some of the newspaper front pages this morning, because The Telegraph is claiming that Starmer is ready to resign. That's according to his allies.
3: Well, The Mail reports on why Kemi Badenoch will never do a deal, she says, with Nigel Farage.
2: The Sunday Times claims that Rachel Reeves will lose her job if Burnham becomes a prime minister.
3: And The Sun has said Jeremy Clarkson's in remission. We've only just heard about his cancer battle, of course, but thankfully he is now in remission.
2: Well, joining us now to go through the papers once again, Aman and Stella, good morning to you both again.
4: Good morning.
2: Aman, shall we start with this story in the Times, Iran closing the straits and blaming Israel. Meanwhile, the US, though, are saying that traffic's still moving through.
4: And traffic is still flowing through, of course. We've had 20 vessels cross the strait overnight, five of them, of course, through the US-Oman pathway, which is free for all vessels to transverse. But look, the bottom line here is that these are the mullahs of Tehran playing silly games again as they arrive, simultaneously landing in Switzerland to negotiate with the United States this ceasefire. And I think this is nothing but a ploy to try and get some more out of this ceasefire deal.
3: What do you think, Stella?
5: It's true that the Iranian regime has this constant bargaining form of diplomacy. They've always been like that in negotiations. But I think what this shows us is what a massive failure Donald Trump's war with Iran has been. What a terrible decision it was to go into a conflict where there were no clear objectives, where the objectives changed from one day to the other, and not even internally, let alone with their European allies, were they able to tell you, is this a war which is trying to change the regime? Is this a war that's trying to deter Iran? Is this a war that's trying to destroy its military capacities? All of these different objectives have different tactics that you have to follow. Now, we are in a situation where the deal that they have agreed is basically no better than what Obama had in 2015. And Donald Trump kept on criticizing Obama because he said, oh, you have allowed Iran to have access to their assets. Now this deal will include lifting the ban on Iran. It will include allowing them to have access to all these tens of billions of dollars in frozen assets. It will also mean that from now on, Iran knows that they can just play the card of blocking the Strait of Hormuz whenever they want. It means that the US had to agree that not only do they have to stop attacking Iran, but that Israel is also not allowed to attack Lebanon, which is something that would have been unthinkable before the conflict.
3: I mean, you've got to look at this, Aman, haven't you, and say, he hasn't achieved. I mean, they're almost in a worse position than before they started.
4: On the contrary, Stephen, I think, look, the Iranian Navy is completely decimated. Their nuclear program, which is the key, why the United States and Israel went to war in the first place.
3: No, it isn't. Well, they said they wanted regime change.
4: Well, they wanted regime change, and that would have been the ultimate outcome. But the bottom line here is that the Iranian regime's nuclear program is set back by at least a decade, and other than a complete regime change, the fact that the mullahs in Tehran can no longer have a nuclear bomb to threaten everyone else with is a great achievement.
3: But the issue with this, and I mean, look, I'm not pretending I know what I'm talking about, but from experts we've talked to over the past couple of months on this, is that, and part of the reason why perhaps it seems like Iran is constantly changing its mind on this, is that who is America negotiating with? Because of the action they've taken, actual regime itself has been very severely damaged.

0: The IRGC has gained more power and seems to be controlling the Strait of Hormuz more than the actual regime is. So whoever the United States is negotiating with doesn't actually have all the power in Iran anymore.
1: Well, the IRGC, of course, has always been very powerful, and this has only made them perhaps bigger kingmakers within Tehran than they were prior, perhaps. But then this is the problem we face with regimes like the Iranian regime. But don't forget, I mean, the UAE is still building its Habshan for Jerah pipeline, which is halfway there already. Okay. I think in the next couple of years it'll be ready, and that will completely take out the Hormuz question out of the contention.
0: Should we have a look at it's completely different, but the heat. Because Stella, you're from a Greek background, aren't you?
2: I am.
0: You lucky devil.
2: Yeah.
0: And what do you make of this heat? Because obviously you're more used to this sort of heat than
2: you'll be thriving while the rest of us are burning.
3: I am thriving and I love it. But it is something that people will have to get used to climate change. They have to get used to the environment becoming hotter, summers being hotter. This is something that people in offices, businesses will have to take into account, because this is not going to stop. The temperature is not going to go down.
0: But what do you make of the fact that every time we get these sort of temperatures, we're having these health alerts issued and all the rest of it? Would that happen in somewhere like Greece if it got to 35, 36 degrees? Or why is it we don't handle it and you do?
3: Because in Greece, people are used to, and they know what they're supposed to do when you have a heat wave. Every summer, there are some stories that make me extremely sad of British tourists who go on holidays to the Greek islands in the middle of the summer, in July, in August, when it goes up to 40 degrees, and they will go hiking because they love hiking. British people love hiking. They're used to hiking here, out, you know.
2: Very
3: nature.
2: Different climate, though.
3: And a lot of them, they die. And it is inconceivable for a Greek person that you would go hiking in August in the middle of the day. Of course you wouldn't do that. You're supposed to stay inside. Mm. But if you don't know, if you're unaware of your limits, if you're unaware of how your organism is going to respond, you may just be forgetful about it.
2: I think Europeans just deal with it better. They're more used to it, but they also have air conditioning. They have things in certain cultures with siesta, and like you say, they stay in during the hottest point of the day. But what about in France, Amman? Because they've put in an alcohol ban in certain parts, haven't they, because of this heat dome, as it's being called.
1: Yeah, I mean, I think, again, this is against state overreach under Emmanuel Macron. I mean, you know, I think most people use their common sense when they feel that the heat is unbearable outside. I think, again, the French are trying to over-egg the pudding here and trying to sort of overreach. But look, I mean, heat waves, I mean, we've seen them before in England. And I remember as a child, we had, a couple of years of heat waves in the early 2000s. We dealt with it then, we'll deal with it this time. But I mean, when it really gets hot is, I think, when you see temperatures of 50 degrees Celsius and above, which I've seen.
0: I don't know what we're doing.
1: Yeah.
0: You were a child in the early 2000s.
1: Well, yeah, I mean, yeah. So I was sort of a teenager. In the
0: were
1: end.
0: You?
1: Yes, I was, yeah. Yeah, I remember.
0: That's terrifying.
1: I grew up on
0: that's
1: a Tony.
0: Terrifying.
1: Well, it was terrifying because I grew up on a Tony Blair.
0: I feel so old. Can we have a look? I want to do this baldness thing because apparently,
1: yes,
0: so we've no idea what's going on with your hair.
1: Well,
0: only what you tell us, and I don't know whether I believe you or
1: Well,
0: not.
1: I could give you a live demonstration, but I'd rather not on early morning Sunday TV. But look, I think, yeah, this is a story about that men are beginning to use baldness as a sign of sort of, you know, manhood and sort of.
0: Well, it is. A lot of women find bald men attractive because it's meant to be a sign of higher level. Yeah, masculinity and testosterone and all that sort of thing. I don't know. Do you like her?
3: Look, I like luscious hair, but I think that people should just love themselves the way they are. And I think that, you know, they're all sorts of different tastes out there, and I don't like seeing people, you know, feel sad about things that they cannot change.
0: Yeah.
3: And I think, you know, there loads of people start losing hair quite early. I have friends who, male friends who started losing their hair in their 20s, and sometimes their confidence gets down.
0: Yeah, but I can understand.
3: As you said, it is a sign of high testosterone. You can't help being a high T man.
0: Well, this is right.
2: Sometimes you've just got to accept it.
0: Has your father got a full head of hair?
2: He has. He's got a good set of, I can hear for now, well, don't say that to him.
0: Yeah, I'm all with you on the, you've got to love how you are, but I think with things like hair, it does affect your confidence. I've had a bit rearranged.
1: Yeah, I mean, it reminds me of that great episode of Seinfeld where the character George, who is bald, spends the whole episode trying to get a toupee made for himself, and then he finds that he's more attractive to the ladies in his true self rather than having a toupee. So, I mean, look, it's horses for courses here, I think. It's still a multi-million pound industry trying to regrow hair that people have lost.
0: Well, look, mind you, if you're not sort of going bald with a receding hairline and you want to be, the Daily Star this morning has a free Thomas Tuchel toupee. Which will make you look more bald than you are. But if that's the way to support England, that's what we need to do. Thank you both very much. We'll see you later.
2: I've got mine ready for the game next week.
0: There you are.
1: Well, the two picks.
2: Busy weather with Jonathan.
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5: Hello, a very good morning to you. This is your GB News weather update provided by the Met Office. Today marks the summer solstice, the start of astronomical summer. It also means the sunshine is at its strongest at this point of the year. So do remember that sun cream if you are heading outside, because UV levels will be high. And I'm sure many of us will want to step outside because it's a fine Sunday overall. Plenty of bright and fine weather around. Perhaps the sunshine just turning hazy at times with this wispy cloud pushing through, and maybe some lower cloud unfortunately plaguing parts of northeastern England, where I can't rule out the odd shower, unfortunately, but the vast majority of us should be staying dry today. Generally across parts of Scotland and into Northern Ireland, we'll be seeing highs of around 18 to 22 degrees Celsius, so fairly pleasant here. As we do head further towards the south, the heat and humidity is starting to build in from parts of continental Europe. So actually around London and the home counties, highs of 30, 31 degrees Celsius, so certainly feeling a little tricky when you are out in some of those urban areas. Generally though, it's fine evening to come, and generally a calm night overall. That cloud across the northeast will become a little bit more widespread into parts of eastern Scotland as well, quite murky here, but generally some clear spells across more central and southern districts. But quite a muggy night to come, temperatures in our urban cities not dropping much below 18 or 19 degrees Celsius, quite tricky for sleeping, unfortunately. As we head into tomorrow, it's now northern regions that will probably be the cloudiest, and some showery outbreaks of rain are certainly possible. And into the afternoon, we'll then potentially see some showers, even some thunderstorms spreading across parts of Wales and central England. Depending on how much cloud we do see from this, that could potentially influence how high our temperatures climb tomorrow, but highs of, again, 32 degrees Celsius are possible in the south. And it's here across central areas of England and Wales, down towards the south, where we have an amber extreme heat warning issued by the Met Office for Monday and into Tuesday, potentially climbing towards the mid-30s as we head throughout the week. So do take care as you are out and about.
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9: 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UK only. Entrance must be 18 or over. Lines close at 4 p.m. on the 26th of June. This is a network giveaway. Entries will be pooled. 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
15: 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I say, "Oh yes, on what?" 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
16: "Hello, are you the famous Sue?" "The whole crew hit me here now. We came to celebrate."
17: It's our job to be the eyes and ears of the viewers.
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19: And if people go to the time and trouble of listening and watching, then we've got to do a good job for them.
20: Well, I'm here, right in the epicentre of the protest.
21: Here we go again. You just tuned in. Where've you been?
20: It is raucous here tonight.
10: That's what makes us the fearless champion of Britain.
0: Good morning to you. Could this be Sir Keir Starmer's final full day as Prime Minister?
2: Well, allies of the PM believe he's preparing to step down after a weekend of mounting pressure, with one senior government figure saying he now realises the game is up.
0: Well, Sir Keir has repeatedly said he wouldn't quit, but Westminster is now braced for what could be a defining day for his premiership.
22: Yes, Andy Burnham absolutely smashed Reform in Makerfield. Now, apparently, he's got over 200 names behind him. The Prime Minister, it looks like, is learning how to count. He may announce his resignation tomorrow.
2: Meanwhile, King Charles is to become the first head of state to reveal their personal tax bill in a bid to help enhance transparency around royal finances.
0: And meanwhile, the Prince of Wales turns 44 today.
2: And to all the dads out there, happy Father's Day from a card and a pint to a family Sunday lunch. What's the best way to celebrate our dads?
23: Outsiders, Japan have responded to the challenge laid down by Holland in Group F by beating Tunisia 4-0 in Monterrey to all but guarantee progression to the knockout phase. And later this hour, we'll be discussing Rory McIlroy's US Open progress with sports writer Neil McClemon.
5: Today marks the summer solstice, the start of astronomical summer, and it's getting off to quite a hot start for some. Join me later for the full details.
0: It's just gone 8 o'clock. I'm Stephen Dixon.
2: And I'm Sophie Reaper, and this is your GB News Breakfast.
0: So we're starting with number 10 Downing Street because today could be the last full day of Sir Keir Starmer's premiership. Potentially. Not that he'd necessarily... He wouldn't just walk out the door if he went, but it would be the last sort of full day when he retained any sort of power, I guess you could say.
2: All this, of course, comes as support dwindles for the Prime Minister in the wake of Andy Burnham's triumphant return to Westminster.
0: Allies reveal Sir Keir is planning an orderly exit. How long that would take, we don't know, but he apparently, according to some people, accepts the game is up and is trying now just to shore up his legacy.
2: So will the Prime Minister fulfil his vow and fight out a leadership race?
0: Our political chief political correspondent, Catherine Forster, is here in the studio. Morning, Catherine. I mean, he's not just going to walk out the door, is he? This would be a process, but it looks very much like, does it, that he's going to kick that off tomorrow?
22: I think that is now looking likely, and my goodness, how far we've come from Friday morning where he said, absolutely, I'm going to fight any challenge. I am not walking away. But I think just the cold reality of what has happened is perhaps starting to hit home. He is in Chequers with his wife. And bear in mind, in Makerfield, it was an incredible victory by Andy Burnham because he didn't just beat Reform by a whisker. He absolutely smashed it. He got 55% of the vote. He got more than Reform, Restore and everybody else put together. So that is proof to Labour MPs. They believe that here they have a leader who can take on the threat to Reform. Andy Burnham's allies claim that Andy Burnham has now got over 200 names of people behind him. That's over half of all Labour MPs. So the reality is, I think, increasingly dawning on the Prime Minister that Andy Burnham is going to be the next Prime Minister and that he can do it the easy way or the hard way. Now, in Makerfield, at about 5 o'clock in the morning, a Labour figure said to me, Labour never do a clean kill. There'll be bits of bodies all over the walls. This is the Labour Party. We always know how to mess things up. But
0: confidence, isn't it?
22: They promised to stop the chaos, and here we go again. Uh-huh. Is the Prime Minister really going to embark on a leadership battle, which we know, to be honest, that he is going to lose? Is he going to wait for cabinet minister after cabinet minister to start resigning and trying to replace them, a la Boris Johnson? We've been there before, not very long ago. So it does feel now like he's realised, as that saying, first rule of politics is to learn to count, that Andy Burnham has got the numbers and that he doesn't. So we could be wrong. Number 10 are still officially saying, you know, he's going to take on any challenge. But it feels very much today like we could have a podium moment in Downing Street, potentially tomorrow.
2: Call me an optimist. But let's say Sir Keir steps down tomorrow, next week, whatever it may be. And then obviously there's this discussion about a leadership race and what that could do in terms of PR for the Labour Party. And this figure who said to you that there'd be bodies all over the place and whatnot, that's the way Labour works. But could it feasibly be as smooth as Sir Keir steps down, Andy steps up, and he promises Wes Streeting a high cabinet job, and that's it? And obviously there are things in the background, but that it could essentially be the process.
22: I think it could be. That's certainly what Andy Burnham's allies want. They do not want a contest. I was at a speech with Wes Streeting talking about the economy for a long time. I wonder if there's a clue there about what he's fancying. He was saying he's 100% going to stand. I don't think that's going to happen. I think it could well be that the Prime Minister will say tomorrow, I realise that, you know, it is time for me to step aside and there will be an orderly transition and Andy Burnham will come in maybe at the beginning of September. The Prime Minister will still get to go to NATO, still get to the EU reset, give Andy Burnham a bit of time, give the country a bit of time.
0: Well, that leaves us with essentially a quarter of the year with a lame duck prime minister?
22: Well, it could do. It could do. Don't forget, I mean, Parliament goes into recess middle of July. We've also got the Manchester mayoral election. We simply don't know, but that is what Andy Burnham's team told me on the night of the Makerfield by-election, that they would like the Prime Minister to set out a timetable. No competition. I think that's up to Wes Streeting. I think he will settle for a very good cabinet job. It could be quicker. It could be quicker, but is that wise? Because Andy Burnham, up until a couple of days ago as Mayor of Greater Manchester, he was focusing on winning a by-election. Is he really ready with his whole programme of government? I think even supporters of Andy Burnham would not be clear that he is. So, I could be completely wrong about this, but I think in the interest of stopping chaos, we could see a coronation. But then, of course, we've got a situation where, what did he get? 25,000 votes. Mm. The voters of 25,000 voters in Makerfield have chosen their next prime minister, and people will go, where's mandate? You've got no mandate. And they would have a point.
0: Well, they would, especially as Andy Burnham was someone who was yelling particularly hard during all the Tories' troubles, saying you need to hold general elections if you're changing prime minister.
22: Yeah, exactly. It's very interesting how, when the boot is on the other foot, politicians change their stance, isn't it? But, we'll see. And what we don't know also is who's going to be in the cabinet. Sounds like Shabana Mahmood is going to stay as Home Secretary. I asked Andy Burnham up in Makerfield when he launched his campaign about immigration. That is a very heavily Leave voting seat, a seat where all the wards went to reform in the local elections. I think he's will be very well aware of how angry people are about the small boats and immigration more broadly. But beyond that, we really don't know.
2: Let's talk about the Manchester mayoral election as well, because, of course, that is, we've heard in the last few days that that's going to take place on the 30th of July. Doesn't give candidates a long time at all. The Green Party, I believe, have already announced their candidate. Labour are going to do the same next week. But in terms of the significance of Andy Burnham's replacement, just how big is that in political terms right now?
22: Well, it's huge because there's so many voters. I think there's about 2 million people eligible to vote in Greater Manchester. Now, Reform had a tough time, didn't they, the last few days? They didn't win. They were comprehensively beaten. There were 3 by-elections. They didn't win any of them. And actually, I keep covering these overnight by-elections, and so you do as well, Sophie. Reform have only won one, which was Runcorn and Helsby with Sarah Poachin, and only by 6 votes. But they would really fancy their chances in Greater Manchester. So, of course, would the Green Party. And the Prime Minister's argument on Friday, we heard it, is we've got to focus on this. It would be pretty horrendous for the Labour Party if Reform were to take control of Greater Manchester. But then again, if we know that Andy Burnham is coming into office, people might have a rethink. We simply don't know, but it's going to be massive.
0: Mm. All right, indeed. Catherine, thank you very much indeed. We'll see you later.
2: Now, King Charles is set to become the first British monarch to publicly reveal his personal tax bill.
0: Prince William may join his father's efforts. He's previously resisted calls to release these sort of details. We're sort of getting some indications he might change his mind on this one. Maybe a bit of pressure from the boss.
2: Well, Buckingham Palace says the move is part of efforts to increase transparency around royal finances and that it comes at the King's own request.
0: The details will be released later this week alongside annual reports on royal finances, including the sovereign grant, how that works, and accounts for the Duchy of Lancaster, which does make a lot of money.
2: Well, we're joined by Charlotte Griffiths, editor-at-large at The Mail on Sunday. Good morning to you, Charlotte. Thank you so much for joining us. Now, we've talked a lot about this so far this morning, whether it's right or not, but just how big is this in terms of transparency? The royal family get a lot of critics when it comes to money, when it comes to their finances. So is this part of a big push from the royals to try and be a bit more open, to try and assuage some of those critics?
1: Oh, it absolutely is. And I feel that King Charles is following in his son's footsteps, because really William set the tone for all of this. First of all, he announced he was going to sell off £500 million worth of his Duchy of Cornwall estate. Then he started revealing, bits of his own tax detail. And now King Charles is going to do it. So I think it's part of modernising the monarchy, but actually it's William that's really setting the tone. And now William's going to follow suit and do the same thing himself after his father next week. But it's a really important moment for the monarchy, because we've had the National Audit Office declare, you know, who gets free rent and who doesn't. And King Charles pays out of his own pocket for Princess Eugenie and Beatrice. And there was a bit of a public reaction to that. And I think he takes it all in and thinks, you know, how can I be more transparent? What can I do next to be more modern? And he's really kind of seeking, I suppose, the public approval, because we're in a modern era now and people want to know how much they're paying for when it comes to their own tax pounds.
0: But the thing that gets me with all of this is, and I get the argument to say, oh, this will assuage some of the critics, but actually the reality is it just gives them another stick to beat you with.
1: Well, I have to say that is totally true of the Princess Eugenie and Beatrice situation and the National Audit Office situation, with some of the lesser known royals getting free accommodation in Kensington Palace. And then what happened was the King's office was forced to brief out really against the late Queen, saying, well, he inherited some of these problems from the Queen and the Queen was too generous. And, you know, and it's difficult, really, because we don't want to think negatively about the late Queen. We all adored the late Queen. It's horrible for a son to have to brief against his late mother. And then now you have this kind of slight battle between William and Charles, because Charles is going to reveal his, you know, tax background. And so now William is kind of briefing out that he will. So it actually even puts royal family members at conflict with one another. But then again, you know, it's 2026. They have to get modern somehow. And maybe there are changes that need to be made.
2: Charlotte, though, there is a difference between modernising, perhaps, and in terms of privacy, where this all stops. How far can it go until people are satisfied with how much we know about the royals' private lives?
1: Well, I think when it comes to tax and who gets what free accommodation, I think that does have to come out, and I think it's a good thing. And it's quite a simple solution. So what Prince William did when the National Audit Office arrangements came out is he just said, well, by the way, I pay full market rent for my place, Forest Lodge in Windsor. I actually pay more than the previous tenant. And, you know, he just sort of did the right thing, so that when the light shines upon your arrangements, you can just hold your hands up and lay your cards on the table and say you're doing things fairly. And I think that's fair enough.
0: Yeah, I mean, I've been saying to guests all morning, Charlotte, I just don't see quite what the point is with all of this. I mean, especially but perhaps Duchy of Lancaster and things, where it is a trading business, but things like the royals, and, you know, they're getting money from the sovereign grant, which is from the taxpayer, and then they're paying money back into the coffers, and it all just seems like a bit of a merry-go-round. And what difference does it make what we know?
1: Well, it's just simply public reaction and public perception of the royal family and protecting it for the future generations. Because, you know, unfortunately, when the Queen died, the monarchy's popularity did sink a little bit. And I suppose it is just appeasing those anti-monarchist voices, you know. And we saw at Trooping the Colour, there was a huge protest, Not My King protest, that Catherine, the Princess of Wales, you know, she had to really face down with her children in the carriage. You know, there were people jeering at her children. So I think it's just trying to future-proof themselves more than anything.
2: Do you think it will appease anti-monarchists, though? Or do you think, as Stephen just said, it gives them another stick to beat them with? Do you think they'll ever be satisfied? I think, ultimately, some anti-monarchists have got their views on the royal family, and that's it. It doesn't matter how much transparency we get. Ultimately, they want it abolished one way or another.
1: Well, that is true. I mean, I have to say that the protests are getting worse. I mean, so something is changing at the moment. You know, never have we seen a Trooping the Colour where there have been so many people that the voices were audible and you could really hear them jeering at the carriages. So something has to be done. And, you know, he's got a very press savvy comms operation at the moment. He's just hired the Sky News royal correspondent as his comms person. So I think he's really trying hard to listen to the public, to listen to negative tabloid reaction, negative voices out there on social media. And I suppose he's doing what he can.
0: Okay. Charlotte, good to see you, as always. Thank you.
2: Now, a Buckingham Palace spokesman has said, while this is the first time a monarch has shared his personal tax information, you may recall it was similarly released by His Majesty when he was Prince of Wales. The decision to do so as sovereign has come at the express wish of the King himself as part of the adaptations carried across since accession.
0: Coming up to 17 minutes past eight, and a 36-year-old man has been charged over a series of attacks in Edinburgh that left five people injured and sparked a counter-terror investigation. The Prime Minister said the attacks appeared to have been motivated by anti-Muslim hate.
2: Meanwhile, direct talks between the US and Iran are set to begin in Switzerland, despite the Iranian military saying it has closed the Strait of Hormuz again over Israel's attacks on southern Lebanon. The US, however, has said they dispute the claim, saying traffic continues to flow.
0: And the Met Office has expanded its amber extreme heat warning for Monday and Tuesday. It looks like temperatures could hit 37 degrees in places. That means, they say, there could be widespread impact on people, infrastructure, with adverse health effects and disruption to travel. Be nice and warm, though.
2: That's something.
0: I mean,
2: it's rare we get to say that as the silver lining in the UK, isn't it?
0: Well,
2: at least
0: is.
2: It's going to be warm.
0: Yeah, I mean, look, you've got to be careful. Of course you have.
2: But yes.
0: I don't think we should put too much of a dampener on it. Lovely weather. We wait all year for a bit of nice weather.
2: You say that, but when you see me next week or something and my skin's this exact colour, I'll just blend into one.
0: Be nice.
2: Oh, yeah.
0: Lovely, like a bit of lobster. No, do, look.
2: Be blending into the chairs.
0: Be careful. Do be
2: yes,
0: careful.
2: Don't, do,
0: get, don't get sunburned.
2: No.
0: But just have a nice time in it. Let's get the details then with Jonathan.
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5: Hello, a very good morning to you. This is your GB News weather update provided by the Met Office. Today marks the summer solstice, the start of astronomical summer. It also means the sunshine is at its strongest at this point of the year. So do remember that sun cream if you are heading outside, because UV levels will be high. And I'm sure many of us will want to step outside because it's a fine Sunday overall. Plenty of bright and fine weather around. Perhaps the sunshine just turning hazy at times with this wispy cloud pushing through, and maybe some lower cloud unfortunately plaguing parts of northeastern England, where I can't rule out the odd shower, unfortunately, but the vast majority of us should be staying dry today. Generally across parts of Scotland and into Northern Ireland, we'll be seeing highs of around 18 to 22 degrees Celsius, so fairly pleasant here. As we do head further towards the south, the heat and humidity is starting to build in from parts of continental Europe. So actually around London and the home counties, highs of 30, 31 degrees Celsius, so certainly feeling a little tricky when you are out in some of those urban areas. Generally though, it's fine evening to come, and generally a calm night overall. That cloud across the northeast will become a little bit more widespread into parts of eastern Scotland as well, quite murky here, but generally some clear spells across more central and southern districts. But quite a muggy night to come. Temperatures in our urban cities not dropping much below 18 or 19 degrees Celsius, quite tricky for sleeping, unfortunately. As we head into tomorrow, it's now northern regions that will probably be the cloudiest, and some showery outbreaks of rain are certainly possible. And into the afternoon, we'll then potentially see some showers, even some thunderstorms spreading across parts of Wales and central England. Depending on how much cloud we do see from this, that could potentially influence how high our temperatures climb tomorrow. But highs of, again, 32 degrees Celsius are possible in the south. And it's here across central areas of England and Wales, down towards the south, where we have an amber extreme heat warning issued by the Met Office for Monday and into Tuesday, potentially climbing towards the mid-30s as we head throughout the week. So do take care as you are out and about.
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7: The Netherlands and Germany both picked up wins at the World Cup, with the Dutch hammering Sweden and the Germans coming from behind to beat the Ivory Coast. Two goals from Brian Brobbey and a brace from Cody Gakpo helped the Dutch on their way before Crescencio Somerville got in on the act. Anthony Elanga came off the bench and pulled one back for the Swedes, but the damage had been done as Ronald Koeman's side sent a message to the rest of the tournament. Germany's Deniz Undav scored two goals against the Ivory Coast, including a last-minute winner to send the Germans through to the knockout stages. That's the latest sport. For more, go to gbnews.com.
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0: It's 8:23 and it's Father's Day. I don't know if my dad's up yet. If you are, happy
2: mine
0: Father's.
2: Is. He's already texted.
0: Is he?
2: He's tuning in.
0: Mr. Reaper, good morning to you.
2: Sunday lunch. Well, speaking of Sunday lunches, he'll be having a roast pork joint later, courtesy of myself.
0: Good.
2: Cards and gifts are a big part of the day, of course, but it's also important to remember that there is more to it than that.
0: Yeah, because it's not just about one day, is it? Actually, it's like, what do dads do? And healthy fathers, a healthy sort of father-son, father-daughter relationship builds strong families, builds strong communities, and helps build a strong country, actually.
2: Well, that is why mentoring the next generation matters more than ever. So take a little extra time today. Make sure you do to appreciate not just the fathers or the grandfathers or the uncles out there, but any strong father figure that you may have.
0: Yeah, well, you will recognise James Ray. We've got him down as a men's campaigner and author today, but you'll also know he's one of our reverends who does our daily reflection. Good morning. It's nice morning. To see you in the flesh and not just stood in a field.
9: Well, thanks for remembering that. I don't know if anybody else has any idea who I am, but good morning and happy Father's Day to everybody here.
0: Tell us about this, because before we came on air, we were just talking. I mean, you're a dad, you've got kids of your own, but it's... You've got this really fascinating idea about involving everyone in fatherhood, which I think is a wonderful thing.
9: Yeah, well, I think it's something that unites us, isn't it? We're so often talking about things that don't unite us, all the things that we're opposing on. But actually, one thing we all share is we have parents, whether we like them or not, whether we knew them or not, whether they're alive or not, it's still, that's a fact. And Father's Day today is a great day to remember the male role model in our lives. But of course, for many people, the problem they have is that they can't remember a good male role model. Their dad is not around, or he's gone and passed, or he's still around, but they don't want to spend any time with him. So I don't know why none of the newspapers, except The Sun on page 9, mentions Father's Day in one small line. But I don't know why today none of the newspapers are mentioning the fact that it's Father's Day. Because for me, it's something to celebrate. It's something we have in common, but also it's something we need in society. We need healthy male role models. And if you can't find them in your own dad, my suggestion would be go and find them in another dad or another male. We were talking, Stephen, about you being an example to your nephews and nieces, even a godfather to some of them. Yeah. And there's this idea that we've had for traditions over time, we've had this idea of godparents, godfathers, godmothers. And so my suggestion would be, let's re-establish that on Father's Day and celebrate that too. Your own parents, if you want, your own father, but also something like a godfather.
0: But it's interesting how people take it, because I mean, most people have got godparents, but is it just a token thing? I mean, when I became godfather to my niece and nephew, I really took it on as a thing. I'm going to help raise these children, and with the values of their parents, but actually be someone who can be strict and can be firm and can try and point them in the right direction. So we need to take that role of godfather a bit more seriously, don't we?
9: Yeah, I totally agree, and I think extend it out. We chose godparents for our children who are distinctly different from us to try and offer them an alternative view, because of course I'm going to try and raise my children how I want them to grow, but it's healthy for them to have somebody else say, you don't have to do that, or I wouldn't do it that way if I were you.
2: It's nice that you put so much thought into it, and I like this idea of seeking out, whether it be a maternal figure or a paternal figure, depending on what you need more of or what you feel you're perhaps lacking. How would you encourage people to seek them out? What are the things that people perhaps, if they're feeling they're lacking a father figure or a mother figure, where can they look for that?
9: Yeah, well, the big news story, of course, is that men are everywhere. And often men are causing the problems of society. And that's what we tend to talk about, this sort of toxic side of it. Mm. But I would just say there's a huge amount of positivity. Perhaps take it outside of the godfather realm. Just think of it as like a mentor or a guide, or you might say hero, perhaps a bit too big a language. But we tend to make our heroes celebrities people we'll never meet. But actually, the reality is the greatest influence hero you're likely to meet is somebody close in your neighbourhood. Maybe it's your local sports coach. Maybe it's your boss. Maybe it's your neighbour. And I would say to all young men here, try and find somebody in your life that you admire, a male role model for all of us, for men and for women, but especially for young men. Try and find a male in your life that you admire. You'd have to admire everything about them, but something about them would be good. It could be that they manage money really well. It could be that they can fix stuff, they're really practical. It could be that they seem brave when you seem timid. Or it could be that they seem gentle when you seem aggressive. Mm. Whatever trait you see in them, think, I love that about you.
0: There will be people going, how do I find that? I mean, presumably, it could be something as much as a mate's dad.
9: Or even your mate is actually not too far off something. Mm. But I also read recently that you're right to say it, Stephen, because apparently only 1 in 20 men now volunteer in voluntary organisations beyond the age of 45. Whereas, of course, if you think about those old organisations that we grew up with, I grew up in the Scouts, getting involved in community things in wherever I was. And the reality is that lots of men used to participate in those things. I think now men are frightened. I think men don't participate partly because they're worried about what it looks like to volunteer to help younger people.
0: Yeah.
9: And I think we just need to speak against that and just step into that space. So young people need male role models, whether it's your own father, which we should celebrate today. We should celebrate all the good dads. But also, if that's not your experience, today is not a day just to ignore. Today's a day to be proactive. So perhaps, to your point, people should think today, who should I find in my life who could help me?
0: Well, can I ask about extreme character movement?
9: Yeah.
0: Which is because that's about mentoring young people as well, isn't it?
9: Yeah, so it's the extreme character challenge, XCC.
0: Right.
9: And we take hundreds of men away in the wilderness. So we take men on what we call mind, body, soul adventures, like an MOT for blokes. And so the premise is that many men are in a bit stuck.
0: Yeah.
9: And most of us know that, but we don't know what to do about it. Most men don't know what to do about it. No one really wants to talk about it. Well, we take men outside in the wild because men talk best side by side. So if we're sitting opposite each other, it can become a bit awkward. It becomes a bit intense. I could be a bit intense today. But the reality is that if we go for a long walk where we've got plenty of time, I don't need to rush my words.
0: Yeah.
9: I don't need to speak sharply and quickly. I can speak slowly and I can listen. And so hundreds of men come away with us in the wild, and whatever they want to talk about is what they talk about. Sex, drugs, rock and roll, the meaning of life, why are we here? You mentioned I do those thoughts for the day. What's the point? Is there a God? Does it matter? What are my values? How do I live them? All these questions we want to ask men, we basically ask them in the wild over a period of 3 days.
0: Does it matter about your... I mean, you're a vicar in the Church of England, aren't you?
9: Yeah, I'm a priest in the Church of England. I don't do much vicaring. It's just I don't have a church.
0: Right.
9: It doesn't matter at all.
0: But with that, you see, I'm quite intrigued by that because, I mean, you see sex, drugs and rock and roll. I mean, it's that whole thing. People often with clergy can be quite withdrawn and, you know, they're on a pedestal a bit. Your daily reflections, you're always out in a field somewhere in nice weather, I notice. But the fact that, you're sort of saying, I am a man of God, but actually we can talk about anything.
9: Yeah, isn't that the point?
0: Yeah, well, I would agree.
9: Yeah.
0: But it's not how most people perceive it.
9: I think most people are trapped in their own narrative around what religious behaviour looks like. For me, if God exists, he's got to be in everything and through everything. Otherwise, he's no God at all. And therefore, he's in our discussions. He's in your view and mine. He's in what you think and what I think. And I think neither of us are going to be able to capture, or none of us are going to be able to capture him perfectly, which is also the great thing about the wilderness. The wilderness is this huge open space which surprises you. And often we get bad weather, or we'll get things, difficult things come up. And I think life's like that. And if God is only sort of a magician in your pocket, then I don't think he's a kind of good God to follow. For me, he's bigger than that. And so I think what men want to do is reestablish some kind of courageous faith. Maybe muscular Christianity is how we might have talked about it before. This idea that God's actually quite robust. You can shout at him, you can tell him you're not happy, and he'll be okay with that. But also I think men want to have honest conversations and they want to find real help.
2: And when you're out in the wilderness, what kind of response do you get from the men that you're with? Are they very responsive? Do you get some men who are perhaps a bit more withdrawn and not so willing to, but still take something from it?
9: Yeah, absolutely. We get all sorts. So we have amazing response. I can't even begin to tell you how incredible the reaction is. We wrote a book actually recently to celebrate all these amazing stories. We had did a quick survey. 98.7% of the men who've ever done it, and that's thousands of guys, said it was one of the most life-changing experiences of their life. Wow. Significantly. But do they come in like that? No way. Of course they turn up like this. Mm-hmm. Of course they're thinking, what have you got for me? But that's the right way you should approach life. I think we should be naturally and healthily skeptical about things. But the reality is that I'm not trying to prove anything to anyone. We're not trying to convince anybody of anything. We're trying to unlock in men what's already there. But I think mostly in society, they haven't found space to be the most healthy version. And a lot of the healthy version is just recognizing their weakness, admitting when they're wrong, saying sorry, asking for help. But that sounds rubbish up front. It sounds boring. But actually, the reality is most men know that's a journey I want to go on. It's something I want to do.
0: But it's interesting. It's the fellowship idea, isn't it? That you get together with a group of people and something does unlock over a period of time.
9: Yeah,
0: which
9: you've
0: is
9: got
0: just
9: it.
0: Really, it's a bizarre thing, isn't it?
9: Yeah, you've got it. You know it. So that's what it is. It's about that male connection, which is so absent. And also men are generally, you know, they say every man's an island, but no man's an island in tar of himself. But the idea is that men generally, I've got this, or man up, I'll be fine. All of these narratives, I get it. I'm relaxed about that. I know where they come from. But the reality is that actually none of us can do this on our own. I've never lived before. I'm making it up as I go along. I've never met you guys before. We're just all doing it for the first time.
2: We're all just doing our best.
9: Yeah, and guys that pretend, oh yeah, I've got this, you haven't. Just say, I haven't, I don't know. What would you do? I mean, you don't have to take the help that you're offered, but most guys, you don't even ask. We don't even start in that place. And again, Father's Day is a great day to recognise that. For all the dads out there struggling to be a good dad, just show up, do the best you can,
2: yeah,
9: and it'll be enough.
0: Oh, wow.
2: Very inspiring, James.
0: I cannot tell you, I've really enjoyed talking to you, James, this morning. It's really positive, lovely.
9: Well, I think there's a good news story out there. There's a lot of good men.
2: Yeah.
9: There's a lot of good
2: and
9: men.
2: And it's nice to show them. So
9: yeah.
2: Thank you for coming on with us this morning. I really appreciate it.
9: Thanks for having
2: and
9: me.
2: And happy Father's Day to you.
9: Yes.
2: And to all
9: our
2: wonderful
9: men.
2: Dads and all the father figures out there. Thank you for everything that you do.
0: I love that. I really want to come on one of these things, you know. I think that'd be fantastic. Anyway, look, enough of all that, because we're going to crack on, otherwise I'll be in trouble with Aidan McGee, because he's going to be here in a minute with all the sport for you.
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2: Good morning to you. Stephen's still
0: reading about
2: entranced
0: this
2: with that previous interview, but Aidan's with us.
0: Really struck by that. I'm really struck by that.
2: Big day in the golf, Aidan.
25: It's a bit of a gear shift from that to golf, I suppose, but yes. We can do it, can't we?
0: Of course we can.
25: Of course we can. Yeah, there's a big tournament going on. It's the US Open of golf over at New York State. I was hoping Rory McIlroy might do something. He did. He had a good round 2 days ago, in our world, I suppose. And yesterday was moving day, and he kind of tailed off a little bit, but disappointing in that regard. But, you know, listen, let's see how he goes today. He might have some chance later on this evening. We'll just have to see. But let's bring in Neil McClemmon, the sports writer, right now. Neil, a very good morning to you. Welcome back to GB News. Tell us about Rory McIlroy then, because there was strong hope for him maybe a couple of days ago, maybe even yesterday, but something happened.
26: That's right. I mean, it's been, Great Britain and Ireland have had such a good run. I mean, Rory won the Masters, Aaron Rye won the last major at the USPGA. There were big hopes coming into this event. And Rory was on the leaderboard yesterday. I mean, as you mentioned, it's really tough conditions out in Shinnecock Hills. Gusting winds, bright sun. The course is really tough. He got it going yesterday. He made 3 straight birdies on his front 9. He was on the leaderboard, and then he just fell away on the back 9. Shot of 5 bogeys, carded 40, 3 over par. And you can always tell with Rory, he left without speaking. Rory's one of the best speakers, the most eloquent, intelligent speakers. When he doesn't speak, you know he's upset. So he's 10 shots off the lead, and it's not going to happen for this time. And it's the leaderboard's dominated by Americans.
25: How hard is this course, Neil? Because there can be a case made for several different majors as being the hardest to win. What do you consider to be the hardest? Is this possibly it?
26: Yeah, and the US Open pride themselves on making the course difficult and making scoring very difficult. So after 54 holes, there are only 5 players under par. And this is the course, Shinnecock Hills, the last couple of ones. The first, the 2004, they actually had to water the course halfway through because it got too difficult. Remember last time, Phil Mickelson started playing hockey on the green because he just couldn't make the putts. So, I mean, the US Open's probably the most difficult major, and arguably this is the most difficult course.
25: And has it been overshadowed somewhat by the World Cup going on in the country?
26: I think it's obviously it's a huge event over there, but for golf fans and everything, this is a big event. And I think it helps over there that it's dominated by Americans. We've got an American six shot clear in Wyndham Clark, and the world number one, Scotty Scheffler, is going to be playing in the final group with him. So there's a lot of local interest in this event.
25: And can you see anything happening tonight, or do you think it'll be relatively processional now?
26: Well, I think if Wyndham Clark weren't to win, I think it would go down amongst one of the biggest flops in golfing history. I think we picked that no one has failed to win with a 6-shot lead in a major since Greg Norman in 1996, his famous collapse at the Masters when Sir Nick Faldo won. And the last time anyone failed to win with a five-shot lead was John Vandeveld at the 99 Open. So those ones are memorable for the collapses. So you'd think he played so well yesterday. He putted, made so many saves, so many par saves. So if he keeps it there, the weather forecast isn't as bad today. So if he keeps himself going, I expect him to win his second US Open. He won there in 2023 as well.
25: Neil, just quickly while I've got you, I know you're covering Wimbledon this year, as you always do. Jack Draper coming back tomorrow, I think, at Eastbourne with Andy Murray, his coach. How do you see things going there?
26: It's going to be really interesting. So Wimbledon qualifying starts tomorrow with the main event starting next Monday. But the final warm-up event, the Lexus Eastbourne Open, we're going to see Jack Draper playing for the first time in a couple of months with Andy Murray as his coach. It's going to be really interesting. Draper's been really hit by injuries this last year. He's had this arm injury, then he's had his knees. It'll be really interesting to see how fit he is to begin with and the difference Andy Murray makes to him as his coach.
25: Neil, good to hear from you. As always, hope you can enjoy the golf tonight and the World Cup, of course. And good luck with the tennis in the next few weeks.
26: Thank you.
25: Cheers. Neil McLemmon there. Close for Rory, but not quite on this occasion, it would seem.
2: Tell you what, Ian, you're covering the bases with the sports today.
25: I know.
2: Cricket, tennis, football, golf.
25: Yeah. Rugby? No.
0: Oh. No rugby.
25: Not today, no.
0: Not today.
25: Well, no. Too much going on.
0: Well, there is a lot going on.
25: Yeah.
0: Mm. Great stuff. All right, we won't see you later. That's it, isn't it?
25: That's
0: for this weekend.
25: Yeah, it is. You miss me, won't you?
0: We will miss you, yeah.
25: You always do.
0: Not that much.
2: Oh, dear, you two. Shall we move on? Time for the Great British Giveaway. Your time's ticking. Please, honestly, it's a nightmare. You could win 76,000.
25: Yeah, we do. We have a laugh.
0: We
2: I'll just leave you to it.
0: We sort of prod and poke each other all, yeah, but yeah. From the minute

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2: 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UK only. Entrance must be 18 or over. Lines close at 4 p.m. on the 26th of June. This is a network giveaway. Entries will be pooled. Please check the closing time if listening or watching on demand. Good luck.
3: Well, good luck with that.
4: We're getting loads of messages in about James Ray, who was just on talking about Father's Day and the importance of father figures, even if they're not, you know, your actual father, but that sort of male role model in your life. People are going mad for it on here.
3: Yeah, lots of you asking for more of James, so I think we're feeding that back in to those of a higher power, so hopefully you'll be seeing more of James Ray, because he was brilliant and very interesting man.
4: Yeah.
3: Interesting. Really welcome
4: that
3: perspective.
4: That whole thing about how men can be, you know, more engaged with each other, and how these sort of things, like these walks that he does, actually gets men to express themselves.
3: Which is so important, as we know.
4: Yeah.
3: Really is.
4: It's just really, really interesting. Anyway, so we'll get James back on at some point to talk about that. Anyway, we've got the papers in a moment, haven't we?
3: Are they there?
4: There they are.
3: Aman and Stella joining us just after the break. But first, here's the forecast for some of the top European destinations.
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8: If you think it's getting hot across the UK over the next few days, it's even hotter over parts of Europe at the moment. Quite widespread heat warnings in force, as certainly inland areas of parts of Spain and France could be hitting 40 degrees plus. Around coastal regions in the Mediterranean, it will be a touch fresher, allowing for a little bit of a respite, but certainly there'll be plentiful amounts of sunshine with high pressure in charge, although the heat and humidity may just start to spark off a few thunderstorms as we do head throughout the week.
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2: Right, we're going through the papers once again this morning with a pair of political commentators, or political pollinators, Aman Bogart and Stella Santakidou. At least I get your names right, the pair of you. I can't get anything else right this morning. Aman, can we start with pensioners, please? And yes. It's in the Sunday Times, it's this tax error where we're just charging pensioners more tax.
3: Is it an error if it's done knowingly?
4: Well, I mean, look, it's the HMRC going after little old grannies when they've got far bigger fish to fry, to be honest. And you know what the real travesty here is? That state pensions are actually taxable. And a lot of people don't realise that, certainly when I spoke to them on the doorstep. But the even bigger issue here is that, of course, pensions, like everyone else, have the £12,570 tax allowance. But the state pension is literally just £22 below that at £12,548. So they get maybe a little bit of interest on some savings or maybe a small private pension or any other income. And all of a sudden, they're slapped with a 20% income tax on that state pension, when we see that nearly 2 million pensioners in this country are in poverty, 1 million are in deep poverty, and there are hundreds of thousands of pensioners who can't afford to heat their homes in the winter. What on earth is going on here? I mean, it's unacceptable. Mm.
3: This headline is everything that is wrong with how we do politics in this country. So you have a headline, and on the Times page, you will also see they have a photo of pensioners in despair just holding their head. And you would think that HMRC is overtaxing pensioners by thousands of pounds. The Shadow Chancellor, the Conservatives, extremely dishonestly, they're saying, oh, £300 million, we are overcharging pensioners. When you look down to it, how much is each pensioner being overcharged? £5 per year. £5 per year. And that was for an amount of time from 2016 to 2020. And when the article says that HMRC is doing that knowingly, what they mean is 2 years ago, a guy who was overcharged by £16.80 for the whole year, £16.80, he wrote to HMRC, and HMRC wrote back saying, yes, thank you very much, we acknowledge this, and we will try to solve this. And this is an issue because HMRC, basically, the way that they calculate your how much tax you will pay, unlike what you're saying, Aman, if a pensioner is poor, they will not be paying any tax.
4: Huh.
3: Because their income will be too low for them to pay tax. So
4: it's
3: they will
4: £22
3: not be,
4: pounds below
3: so
4: the
3: they will not
4: threshold.
3: Be pay, if they are poor, they will not be paying tax.
4: You think
3: they
4: that they can't get
3: tax.
4: £21 off
3: but
4: interest
3: you said poor. You said poor.
4: Yes,
3: should
4: they
3: poor.
4: Are poor.
3: You said poor.
4: Yes.
3: So if they are impoverished, as
4: why
3: you are
4: should,
3: suggesting,
4: why should they pay any tax
3: their income,
4: at all?
3: They will not be if they are impoverished.
4: By £21
3: they,
4: pounds.
3: If they are impoverished, they will not be
4: pounds.
3: Paying any tax. They will not be charged if they are on pension credit or whatever other benefits. They will not be charged on that. And I just think it's incredible that this kind of tiny inconvenience, £5 per pension.
2: I get what you. I do get what you're saying. It's £5. That's not a life changing figure per
3: for
2: year
3: for a whole year
2: for
3: yeah.
2: anybody. However, it's £5 they shouldn't be taking, and it's added up to £300 million.
3: Yeah, well,
2: so therefore,
3: they will,
2: it's not right, is it?
3: They will rectify it, but do you think? And they are rectifying it, but do you? Are you really telling me that it is a national scandal? that deserves space in the Times.
4: Of course
3: that,
4: it is.
3: That from a simple administrative error...
4: This is the government that is paying £10 million to house, feed and put into our communities foreign illegal economic migrants who we know nothing about, and yet they have the gall to overcharge pensions by £300 million. That's where that £300 million is going. It's unacceptable.
3: I think ultimately... like you say, it's £5 they shouldn't be taking. And I see where your point is, Stella, that you may say it's only £5, but, you know, if someone is living in poverty, or maybe not poverty, but on the breadline...
5: They would not be
3: but
5: paying
3: tax. But
5: explain
3: they would away not
4: think
3: the
4: that
3: pensioners who can't put on the heating? How do you explain that?
5: That is not because of an administrative error.
3: Is it an error if it's known?
5: Which meant they are rectifying it. It is known line means that somebody sent a letter to HMRC 2 years ago. That's what it is known means. This is no longer happening, by the way. It is from 2016 to 2020. So we are talking about something that happened between 2016 and 2020. It's not something that they are continuing to do. They are seeing how to rectify to give the £5 back to the pensioners who had to pay £5 extra.
3: But it's still worth talking about, isn't it? Because it was £5 that time. But what about next time when it's £20? Or £40 or £50.
5: No, I don't think it's worth talking about, because I think that there are a lot worse problems. It's a simple administrative error. That happens all the time.
2: Okay. There we must leave it, you two. Thank you very much indeed. It's been good to see you this morning. Thank you for your company this hour. We'll be back after the weather.
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7: Hello, a very good morning to you. This is your GB News weather update provided by the Met Office. Today marks the summer solstice, the start of astronomical summer. It also means the sunshine is at its strongest at this point of the year. So do remember that sun cream if you are heading outside, because UV levels will be high. And I'm sure many of us will want to step outside because it's a fine Sunday overall. Plenty of bright and fine weather around. Perhaps the sunshine just turning hazy at times with this wispy cloud pushing through, and maybe some lower cloud unfortunately plaguing parts of northeastern England, where I can't rule out the odd shower, unfortunately, but the vast majority of us should be staying dry today. Generally across parts of Scotland and into Northern Ireland, we'll be seeing highs of around 18 to 22 degrees Celsius, so fairly pleasant here. As we do head further towards the south, the heat and humidity is starting to build in from parts of continental Europe. So actually around London and the home counties, highs of 30, 31 degrees Celsius, so certainly feeling a little tricky when you are out in some of those urban areas. Generally though, it's fine evening to come, and generally a calm night overall. That cloud across the northeast will become a little bit more widespread into parts of eastern Scotland as well, quite murky here, but generally some clear spells across more central and southern districts. But quite a muggy night to come. Temperatures in our urban cities not dropping much below 18 or 19 degrees Celsius, quite tricky for sleeping, unfortunately. As we head into tomorrow, it's now northern regions that will probably be the cloudiest, and some showery outbreaks of rain are certainly possible. And into the afternoon, we'll then potentially see some showers, even some thunderstorms spreading across parts of Wales and central England. Depending on how much cloud we do see from this, that could potentially influence how high our temperatures climb tomorrow, but highs of, again, 32 degrees Celsius are possible in the south. And it's here across central areas of England and Wales, down towards the south, where we have an amber extreme heat warning issued by the Met Office for Monday and into Tuesday, potentially climbing towards the mid-30s as we head throughout the week. So do take care as you are out and about.
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9: 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Entrance must be 18 or over. Lines close at 4 p.m. on the 26th of June. 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
2: Good morning. Could today actually be Sir Keir Starmer's final day as Prime Minister?
13: Well, allies of the PM believe he's preparing to step down. That's after a weekend of mounting pressure, with one senior government figure saying he now realises the game is up.
2: Well, Sir Keir, as you'll know, has always said he won't quit, but Westminster is now braced for what could be a defining day.
14: Well, he came out with fighting talk straight after Andy Burnham's astonishing win in Makerfield. But now it seems like he's realised that Andy Burnham is going to be Prime Minister, and perhaps the best thing to do is to decide to walk away gracefully.
13: Meanwhile, King Charles is to become the first head of state to reveal their personal tax bill. That's in a bid to help enhance transparency around royal finances.
2: There is lots to smile about today, though, in the royal family, because the Prince of Wales is turning 44.
13: And it's also Father's Day, so happy Father's Day to all the dads and father figures out there. From a card and a pint to a family Sunday lunch, we'll be talking about the best way to celebrate our dads.
7: Today marks the summer solstice, the start of astronomical summer, and it's getting off to quite a hot start for some. Join me later for the full details.
2: It's just gone 9 o'clock. I'm Stephen Dixon.
13: And I'm Sophie Reaper. This is your GB News Breakfast.
2: There's lots to talk about today, isn't there? But we're going to talk to Camilla Tominey in a minute because her show is going to be interesting at 9:30. Sir Keir Starmer could bow out of his role as Prime Minister, get out of number 10, as early as tomorrow, potentially.
13: Of course, this all comes as support dwindles for the Prime Minister in the wake of Andy Burnham's triumphant return to Westminster after the by-election in Makerfield earlier this week.
2: Well, apparently some of the PM's allies are saying he is planning an orderly exit. Might take a few months, but finally acknowledge the game is up and looking to shore up his legacy.
13: So will the Prime Minister fulfil his vow and fight in a leadership race?
2: Well, our Chief Political Correspondent, Catherine Forster, is here. Good morning to you. It does seem like he's had his head in the sand for quite a long time over this issue. This weekend could change all that?
14: It does feel like his position is shifting. Now, Number 10 are still officially saying that nothing has changed. He's always said he will fight any challenge. But look at the numbers. Look at the scale of Andy Burnham's victory in Makerfield. 55% of the vote against Reform's 35. Even if you put Reform with Restore, they're still nowhere near. This, many Labour MPs are taking as proof that Andy Burnham is their best hope by a country mile to take on the challenge of Reform. He is popular, he is affable, he is well liked. Okay, he changes positions and he could become unpopular pretty quickly in Downing Street. But it seems clear that the Prime Minister is starting to realise that he cannot win against Andy Burnham. Andy Burnham's team say that, told me the other day in Makerfield, are still saying they want an orderly transition. They would like the Prime Minister to set out a timetable. So perhaps Andy Burnham could come in by, let's say, September, be in position for party conference. But Sir Keir Starmer would still be here over the summer, go to NATO. And we would avoid the chaos that we had under Boris Johnson of cabinet minister after cabinet minister resigning. So Andy Burnham doesn't want a leadership contest. The Prime Minister, it seems, is realising that he cannot win one, in which case this is probably his least bad option. Worth saying, of course, that we won't know for sure until it happens. He's currently at Chequers with his wife.
13: So you say Keir Starmer may have come to the realisation that he can't beat Andy Burnham. So there's two options, really, isn't there? There's the potential for a leadership contest within the Labour Party, but then there's also the consideration of a general election. Can anyone beat Andy Burnham in either of the... Could someone beat Andy Burnham in a leadership contest? And who, if that you feel as any, could beat Andy Burnham in a general election?
14: Well, I'm just going to... There's not going to be a general election. I'm not saying that there might not be a general election in a year or whatever, although I think it's unlikely. So I'm just going to bat the general election away at the moment. If there was one currently, and he's not even in Downing Street yet, but it's the polls suggest that he would give them a bump, but it might not be enough to get a majority. So that's one reason why I don't think there'll be a general election anytime soon. I honestly don't think there is anybody that can beat him. And I tend to hate making predictions, but honestly, I always thought that Labour wouldn't get rid of the Prime Minister until they had Andy Burnham in position, because he is the most popular Labour politician in the country, which is why I was very surprised following the local elections in Scotland and Wales that there started to be these moves, because I was thinking, well, why would you do this? Because Wes Streeting, Angela Rayner, Ed Miliband, any of these alternatives do not poll well with the public and don't even poll that well with Labour members. But now that Andy Burnham is back and, you know, that victory was really quite something. This is an area which went completely to Reform in the local elections. He's proved that he can take on Reform. His team say he's got over 200 MPs now backing him. That's more than half the parliamentary Labour Party. And that will be why the Prime Minister realises that he can't win.
2: The interesting thing, though, about this idea of saying, well, he can take on Reform, and it was a test seat for that. This man can beat Reform, whereas the Labour Party has been trailing in the polls against Reform. The difference is, this wasn't just a local election, was it? This was an election where people are saying we could vote for the man who could be Prime Minister. We can vote to change. Even if we're fed up with Labour, we can vote to get rid of the Prime Minister by taking. So actually, it's in terms of that fight against Reform, it doesn't even balance out as to what may happen in a general election.
14: No, it doesn't, because Reform did so well just a few weeks ago with a message, vote Reform, get Starmer out. And Andy Burnham, who was a Labour mayor, had his message, vote Andy for us for hope. But the subtext was, vote Andy Burnham, get Keir Starmer out. So yeah, exactly the same message. And I do think that Andy Burnham won that seat, not because he's Labour, But despite him being Labour, because he is Andy Burnham, he is well-liked in that area. However, come down south, be in number 10, be confronted with all the same hard realities of government, the fact that we've got no money, all the fact things that he says he wants to do, he's quickly going to find that he can't do lots of things he wants to do. And, you know, people become unpopular. He is potentially going to be, I think it's our sixth prime minister in just 7 years. If you go back to Theresa May, who was in this time 7 years ago, I mean, it's mad the speed at which we are cycling through leaders, and no wonder things are not getting done and, you know, we're not in a good place. And there's no guarantee that Andy Burnham really, despite his popularity, will have much more luck.
2: Interesting, isn't it? All right, thank you very much, Catherine.
13: Very grateful that you're here, Catherine, to try and make sense of it all for us.
2: This is going to make a very interesting show at 9:30 with Camilla Tominey. Who have you got on, Camilla? What could you possibly be talking about?
15: I know. Who has got the hospital pass of the broadcast round? It's good old Peter Kyle, the business secretary, who, let's be honest, has been in the trenches fighting for Starmer for some time now. It was only in May that Mr. Kyle said that he hoped that Starmer would serve a full 10 years. I'm wondering if he thinks that statement's coming back to haunt him very, very quickly with this news in The Observer. I think it is significant that Rachel Silvestre has this story about the Prime Minister possibly resigning as early as tomorrow. I mean, The Observer is almost the kind of Labour government house Bible, and therefore they know their onions. And this is obviously a pitch-rolling exercise after, as Catherine says, the Prime Minister's been at Chequers with his wife, working out how to extricate himself. I think the question for Mr. Kyle and others is whether the country can actually indulge a man wanting to stay in power to create a legacy for himself over the course of the next few months. The civil service is in a degree of paralysis because no one can really take any decisions because they don't know who the next prime minister is going to be. And as Catherine said, that's been the case probably for the last decade as we've chopped and changed through leaders like we're having hot dinners. So I think the country may well be asking whether or not the Labour Party can indulge all this for yet more weeks with Starmer as a lame duck, a dead duck, however you want to describe him, while nothing actually gets done. And this is where the opposition makes hay, of course. Kemi Bade not writing today that she's got no need to form a pact with Nigel Farage because he's been done badly in Makerfield, Restore on the rise and all the rest of it. So lots to analyse with him. Also be speaking to Mel Stride about that Makerfield result. I looked it up. In 2019, the Tories got 34.4% in Makerfield. This time round, they lost their deposit. Does that mean that the red wall is lost to the Conservatives forever? I'm going to be speaking to a former advisor to Kemi Starmer, Luke Sullivan. He was once his political director. What does he think is going on in the mind of the Prime Minister right now? And indeed, we're going to be speaking to a pollster to just crunch the numbers. You've talked about it there. How does this all work now? What does Makerfield say? It says something about Burnham. Doesn't say necessarily say something about the Labour Party. I think sometimes the Burnhamites can be high on their own supply. Because he's won that seat, because he's got a local attachment to it, isn't the same as saying that he's popular in the country. In fact, his approval rating keeps on going down. The more that the public at large sees of him, the less they like him. So what does that all mean? And I'm going to be discussing Brexit 10 years on. Are we having regrets with one of the key proponents of Vote Leave, Lord Elliott? So lots to discuss, but I think the Peter Kyle interview is the one to look out for, and that's coming just after the news headlines at 10. But of course, I'm on air at 9:30 as ever.
2: Oh, honestly.
13: Jam-packed, Camilla. Lots for you to be getting through, certainly, this morning. You'll be earning your wage this morning.
2: I know we're out of time, Camilla. Can I just ask you, do you think there is a... I mean, Catherine says she doesn't think Andy Burnham will have a general election. You can understand why when you look at the figures. I mean, it would be a disaster, potentially, for the Labour Party. However, if the man won't have a mandate, because he wasn't in the 2024 cohort of MPs, so how does he then govern?
15: Well, I mean, I suppose the manifesto's title change still applies. I'm not sure Starmer and his power stance on the front of that document meant that they meant a change of prime minister and to get him out and put Burnham in. Do you know what? The only reason why Burnham might, and it's a very, very slim might, go for a snap election is because he might want to capitalise on his so-called honeymoon period. Now, this is where the problem of being high on your own supply comes in, because the Burnhamites might be buoyed by Makerfield because it was such a huge victory, by saying, right, this is the time. As he enjoys a bounce, let's take it to the country and hope that they want more of his Manchesterism. I think that would be naive. But the alternative is this, and consider this. He's going to be in power for, what, 2 to 2.5 years by the time of the next election, if they stick with the parliamentary timetable of 2029. Catherine will tell you, as much as I will, that the honeymoon period will be well and truly over by then. The other reason Burnham might want to slap election now is he's the only party that is prepared for it. They've got their candidates in place. Reform aren't ready. The Conservatives aren't ready. Maybe the Lib Dems are, because they've got a great grassroots base. Restore would be taken completely by surprise. So it could be the time to strike. I mean, there's lots of ifs and buts. But you can see an argument for a snap election, even though the polling suggests that Labour on the whole would be eviscerated, regardless of how popular Burnham might be.
2: OK, there you go, Camilla. Thank you. We'll see you at 9:30. Oh, it's so interesting at the minute.
13: Yes. Well, Camilla's show is definitely not one to miss this morning.
2: Absolutely.
13: Especially not. Like she says, that Peter Kyle interview will be most illuminating.
2: Yes, it will. Right, shall we tell you about £76,543.21 in cold hard tax-free cash? It could all be yours. Here's how.
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9: 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UK only. Entrance must be 18 or over. Lines close at 4 p.m. on the 26th of June. This is a network giveaway. Entries will be pooled. Please check the closing time if listening or watching on demand. Good luck.
13: Well, good luck with all of that. Now, still to come, from a can and a pint to a family Sunday lunch, what's the best way to celebrate all of our dads today on Father's Day? We'll have that next here on GB News Breakfast.
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21: 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Two goals from Brian Brobbey and a brace from Cody Gakpo helped the Dutch on their way before Crescencio Somerville got in on the act. Anthony Elanga came off the bench and pulled one back for the Swedes, but the damage had been done as Ronald Koeman's side sent a message to the rest of the tournament. Germany's Deniz Undav scored two goals against the Ivory Coast, including a last-minute winner to send the Germans through to the knockout stages. That's the latest sport. For more, go to gbnews.com.
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2: Now, it's 18 minutes past nine, and today is Father's Day. Morning, dads. We were talking about it's a tradition earlier on. Is it a tradition? It shouldn't be a tradition. It should be just a moment where we really appreciate all that our fathers do for us. And if you don't have a father or a decent one, then appreciate the male figures in your life who offer you that bit of guidance and a shoulder to lean on when you need it.
13: Well, when it comes to gifts, many families are still feeling the squeeze from the cost of living. Some are saying that the annual tradition simply doesn't carry the same importance that it once did. But of course, it's not about the gifts, is it? So
2: it's not. It's about the love. I hate to sound all
13: mushy on a Sunday.
2: Yeah, but that's what it's about. It's about showing a bit of love to your dad. Anyway, our reporter, Isabel Fekulak, has more.
4: A Sunday of cards, socks and breakfast in bed. Father's Day has long been a fixture in the family calendar. But as household budgets remain under pressure, some are questioning whether the tradition of buying gifts is beginning to fade. Jim Cox has worked in the gift-giving industry for more than 30 years and says Father's Day simply isn't the draw it once was.
22: We're kind of reliant on the big gifting period. Father's Day is probably the weakest of like the bigger gifting events. It's picked up a bit this week, but probably not as much as I would expect. And I think generally people, like average basket size isn't really where I'd want it either. So I think people are spending a bit less, being a bit careful, and also thinking general trend in gifting is thinking maybe about experiences and spending time with people rather than necessarily buying stuff.
4: Shop shelves may still be lined with mugs, chocolates and novelty presents, but for many families the day is becoming less about what's bought and more about time spent together. We asked people what Father's Day means to them.
23: For me personally, I don't really find it important. Don't waste your money, kids. It's all right, you've got better things to spend it on. So
24: I think it's gone. I think the kids that today are more for themselves. I think it should come back, and I think it should be taught to the children to appreciate their parents.
25: It's nice to be appreciated for a day, but I always like look at it and go, you should appreciate your parents every day of the year, even if you just give your dad a hug and tell him you love him.
26: We tend to think too much about the money side of it. I don't think that's important. I think the more important thing really is to make sure that you have some time and just say, well, you know, thanks, Dad, for what you've done.
4: Whether it's a carefully chosen present, a handwritten card, or simply sharing a meal, many say Father's Day isn't measured by the size of the receipt. For them, it's the gesture that matters most. Isabel Fekulak, GB News, Hampshire.
2: It's the thought that counts.
1: She raises a good point there.
2: At the end of the day.
1: It's the gesture, isn't it?
2: Do you know what my dad did? Because he's staying with us at the moment. He saw a nice jacket the other day when we were in town. Oh, I really like that jacket. I said, oh, I really like that jacket. It's a lovely jacket. And he said, do you want me to buy it you for Father's Day?
1: Oh.
2: And it's like, Dad, no.
1: That's
2: I said, I'll
1: so
2: buy you.
1: Sweet.
2: I'll buy you one for Father's Day, but you can't buy me one for Father's Day. That's the sort of man he is.
1: Yeah. That chap in the piece from Isabel there, who's the first guy in the series who said, save your money, kids. That's exactly what my dad's like. But it's not about spending money. It's like I was saying earlier, it's I'm going to cook a meal for him and the family are coming around and it's nice to do that. I've got him a present as well, obviously.
2: Of course.
1: It's not about that.
2: It's about having a little something. And I said, the interesting thing is talking to James Ray earlier on and so many of you got in touch about that. It was very inspiring. And it's not just about men, fathers, it's about the men in your life. And if you haven't got a father or someone who is a good father to you, then rely on somebody else, whether it's an uncle or a friend's dad or even someone who might be a similar age to you but can sort of offer that sort of fatherly support and things. It's about getting that support and making masculinity a really positive thing and not this toxic brand that we're all told it is nowadays, which it isn't. You know, it's going to be a really lovely, positive, strong thing.
1: Absolutely. So happy Father's Day to all the dads, all the granddads, but all the male figures who are having an impact in people's lives.
2: Yeah. Anyway, here's Camilla Tominey, straight after the weather.
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7: 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This is your GB News weather update provided by the Met Office. Today marks the summer solstice, the start of astronomical summer. It also means the sunshine is at its strongest at this point of the year. So do remember that sun cream if you are heading outside because UV levels will be high. And I'm sure many of us will want to step outside because it's a fine Sunday overall. Plenty of bright and fine weather around. Perhaps the sunshine just turning hazy at times with this wispy cloud pushing through and maybe some lower cloud unfortunately plaguing parts of northeastern England where I can't rule out the odd shower, unfortunately, but the vast majority of us should be staying dry today. Generally across parts of Scotland and into Northern Ireland, we'll be seeing highs of around 18 to 22 degrees Celsius, so fairly pleasant here. As we do head further towards the south, the heat and humidity is starting to build in from parts of continental Europe. So actually around London and the home counties, highs of 30, 31 degrees Celsius, so certainly feeling a little tricky when you are out in some of those urban areas. Generally though, it's fine evening to come and generally a calm night overall. That cloud across the northeast will become a little bit more widespread into parts of eastern Scotland as well, quite murky here, but generally some clear spells across more central and southern districts. But quite a muggy night to come. Temperatures in our urban cities not dropping much below 18 or 19 degrees Celsius, quite tricky for sleeping, unfortunately. As we head into tomorrow, it's now northern regions that will probably be the cloudiest, and some showery outbreaks of rain are certainly possible. And into the afternoon, we'll then potentially see some showers, even some thunderstorms spreading across parts of Wales and central England. Depending on how much cloud we do see from this, that could potentially influence how high our temperatures climb tomorrow. But highs of, again, 32 degrees Celsius are possible in the south. And it's here across central areas of England and Wales, down towards the south, where we have an amber extreme heat warning issued by the Met Office for Monday and into Tuesday, potentially climbing towards the mid-30s as we head throughout the week. So do take care as you are out and about.
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37: Good morning and welcome to the Camilla Tominey Show, only on GB News. Have we just witnessed the most consequential by-election in British history? The result has fueled fresh questions over Keir Starmer's future, Andy Burnham's ambitions, and whether Britain could soon have a new Prime Minister. So what does the result really mean for Labour, for the government and for the country? From the government, I'll be speaking to Secretary of State for Business and Trade, Peter Kyle, as more than 100 MPs call on the Prime Minister to quit. Isn't it just a matter of when, not if, Sir Keir Starmer stands down, with rumours he could resign as soon as tomorrow? Joining me from the Conservatives is Shadow Chancellor Sir Mel Stride. Why were the Tories nowhere to be seen in the Makerfield by-election, trumped by both Reform and Restore? Have the Tories lost the centre-right vote for good? I'll also be joined by Luke Sullivan, former political director to Sir Keir Starmer. What does he think the Prime Minister will do next week? Alex Newton, director at More in Common, the pollster, will be here to break down the result. Was Makerfield a one-off, or does it tell a bigger national story? And 10 years on from the Brexit referendum, Conservative peer Lord Elliott, the former chief executive of Vote Leave, joins me to reflect on the legacy of Brexit and whether Britain has made the most of leaving the European Union. What a show we have planned. All that and more to come over the next 90 minutes. Do not even think of going anywhere. But before all that, joining me to review the Sunday front pages is columnist and broadcaster Sonia Soda. Lovely to see you, Sonia.
0: Very nice
37: your
0: to see you.
37: Your debut on my show, and what a morning.
0: Yes,
37: what
0: it's a
37: morning
0: busy one.
37: To be on it. So shall we start with The Observer? We must credit Rachel Silvestri, because everyone else has lifted this line that she's managed to get from Labour insiders, basically saying, as it said on the headline here with a picture of Andy Burnham playing football, they think it's all over. Starmer expected to resign tomorrow. Now, she has caveated it by saying, he's realised the writing's on the wall at last. He is going to set out a timetable. It may be as soon as tomorrow. We may see that lectern in Downing Street later on in the week. What do you think? What's going to happen?
0: I think it's going to happen at some point this week. You know, Rachel's very well sourced as a journalist, so it could be as soon as tomorrow. But I think what's happening here, because we saw Keir Starmer literally only on Friday saying, no, there's no vacancy here. If Andy Burnham wants it, he's going to have to challenge me and I will be fighting in any leadership contest. But I think what's happening is he's coming up against political gravity and political reality. And the issue for him is he's lost the confidence of a significant chunk of the Parliamentary Labour Party. You've had over 100 MPs now say that they think he needs to go. That number will rise if he tries to cling on over the next couple of weeks. He's lost the support of a good chunk of his cabinet as well.
37: You know, Heidi Alexander publicly, but others privately.
0: Others privately. Ed Miliband told him that he needed to go weeks ago. We've heard that others have had that conversation with him. MPs like cabinet ministers like Shabana Mahmood, who's very significant in his cabinet. And then the last sort of factor in all this is that he's really lost the confidence of the country. And we saw that in the May elections. Now that you've got Andy Burnham in Parliament, the thing that was really keeping Keir Starmer in post, despite the fact that most people seem to be quite unhappy with him, is that no one could agree on the next successor.
37: No.
0: Now that Andy Burnham has won this key election in Makerfield and he's going to be sworn in as an MP again on Monday, that changes all of the political dynamics within the Labour Party. So I think Keir Starmer was putting a brave face on it on Friday to some extent. But the more he thinks about it, surely the only conclusion is he can't beat Andy Burnham. And so what is the point? What would be the point of going up against him in a quite a bitter contest?
37: I think maybe before he was buoyed by internal Labour membership polling, which suggested that as many people were supporting Burnham as supporting continuity Starmer. Maybe because Labour members and backbenchers know that they've got the PM in their grip, that he will fold at any opportunity because he's kowtowed to all of the rebellions. So maybe they thought, better the devil you know. The decisive nature of the win in Makerfield, I think, has changed it. And as they say, I think Catherine Forster said it earlier, first rule of politics is learn how to add up. And also this weekend in Chequers. I mean, his wife, Victoria, I think, will be saying to him now, enough's enough.
0: Yeah, well, it's a... it's a really tough set of circumstances for him. And, you know, I've worked for the party before. I don't think he's been a brilliant prime minister by any stretch of the imagination. But I think when it gets to this stage, you do have to feel a bit sorry for people who find themselves in this position, which is, you know, actually, whichever way you look, where are his allies? How can he carry on?
37: It's funny, though, that he has dug in recent times. If only he had shown this fortitude over his own policy platform. That's the irony here. If he had dug in on things like winter fuel or welfare or any of the policies he's U-turned on, if he'd showed this amount of resilience, he might not now be in this mess. That's the irony, Sonia. But let's look at some of the reporting of what might happen. We've already got the paper speculating that Rachel Reeves will go under any Burnham premiership. So we've already got a kind of fait accompli set of stories here that Burnham just wins this thing. And if he's uncontested by Starmer, we do need to ask ourselves, well, will the likes of Streeting and Al Carnes and others now throw their hats into the ring? Do you think if Starmer backs out, the others back off?
0: I think no one really knows. I think what we might see is the beginnings of a leadership contest. So we might see a couple of other candidates potentially declare, and you have the initial stages of a contest that's sort of maybe amongst MPs. But I think people in the Parliamentary Labour Party, you know, very senior Labour backbenchers, cabinet ministers, Labour Party grandees, they know it would be a bit of a disaster, I think, for this actually to be a full-blown leadership contest that goes to MPs for two reasons. One, I think it makes Labour look incredibly self-indulgent. Yes. I mean, they're in government to have a leadership contest. We know the Tories did it. But that sort of basically means you have an an inward-facing conversation with your members instead of a conversation with voters. So it looks self-indulgent to have all these senior Labour MPs arguing amongst each other when you're in government. The second issue is, I think a contest that goes to members would drag everyone in that contest left, because the Labour membership sits well to the left of the median voter. So I think there's a lot of people in the Labour Party who want to avoid it. I also think that the polling that shows that Andy Burnham would comfortably beat other candidates, you know, Wes Streeting,
1: they're all on single digits and he's on 30 plus.
0: So that puts Andy Burnham in a position of immense strength in relation to the Parliamentary Labour Party, because if you're another candidate, Wes Streeting is an incredibly smart guy. Very good communicator. I think he's one of the Cabinet's best performers. He knows those numbers just as well as you and I do. Probably better.
1: Well, can he count? He claimed he had 81 MPs. He can't have now. Maybe he's lent them to Burnham because he wants to be the next Chancellor, or we read Foreign Secretary. So a row is now taking place behind the scenes as to whether or not Ed Miliband should be Burnham's choice for Chancellor. I can't quite understand why he needs to be, because Ed Miliband is considered soft left. You'd only need Ed Miliband as your Chancellor if you're a more blue Labour right-wing candidate, point one. Point two, we've now got MPs opposed to this. Sharon Graham of Unite and other unions saying, no, thank you, we don't want Miliband because he's costing our members their jobs on North Sea oil and gas.
0: So the reason that Ed Miliband has been talked about in relation to Andy Burnham is because they're allies. They share a similar politics. And we know Ed Miliband was going out and doing some of the work in kind of saying to Starmer, for example, he was one of the first cabinet ministers to say to Starmer, look, it's over, you've got to go. But I agree with you. I think for Andy Burnham, Andy Burnham's also smart. The key thing he's got to do, particularly if he doesn't want there to be a contest, is to make noises that shows that he's going to unite the party and he's going to have a cabinet of all talents from the Labour Party. Chancellor is really the number two. I know we've got a deputy prime minister, deputy leader of the Labour Party. Chancellor is basically the number two position in the government. I think it would be extremely wise for Andy Burnham to go to someone from a bit of a different wing of the Labour Party, or at least somebody who isn't so closely ideologically aligned to him. So, for example, we hear there have been conversations with Shabana Mahmood, who's from a very different wing of the party.
1: Doesn't she want to stick with the immigration brief?
0: So the message from her has been she's got something to get done at the Home Office and she wants to stay there and she wants to get it done, which I think is pretty admirable.
1: Also, she's the right person to do it.
0: I think she's one of the few members of the cabinet who's actually shown she can go into a department, she can go in with an agenda, with a policy platform, and get something done. We saw that in the Department for Justice, where she started to sort out prisons, where she managed to get actually what could have been very controversial sentencing reforms through. Now we're seeing it in the Home Office with her immigration policy. So I agree with you. Wes Streeting, I think, would probably be an incredibly smart pick for Chancellor. Other names in the fray are, for example, John Healey, who's seen as a very unifying
1: Dallas defence. Well, at least Dan Jarvis could be guaranteed of his defence spending. That could be a reason against John Healey, because John Healey would have to give more cash up for defence, and Burnham might not like that if it means taking from the coffers of, say, education, bringing benefits, bill down, etc., etc. Let's just move on for a second, just because we, as is ever the case with this newspaper, we're fast running out of time. So we've discussed the whole axis of Streeting, etc. Let's move over to the other side and just talk about the right very briefly. We've got briefings, interestingly, against Zia Yusuf in Reform. A number of papers carrying the story that he's going to take the blame for Makerfield and he needs to consider his position and he may be forced out of the party. And we've got, let's do both in one as we're dealing with the right, Kemi Badenoch, front of the Mail on Sunday, saying, well, I'm not doing any pacts with Farage because he's blown it in Makerfield. I think we should point out to the opposition leader that they did poll nearly 35% in Makerfield in 2019 and they lost their deposit this time round. So she's not in any danger of winning a red wall seat anytime soon herself. What do you make of what's going on the right here?
0: Well, I think it's really interesting. I think what you're seeing in Reform, I mean, they were riding so high after the May local election results. And, you know, they were an extremely good set of results. But I think there are some cracks showing in their strategy. And I think that's why we're seeing this sort of internal fight happening with Reform. I think there are people within Reform who are briefing about this who feel that in tacking to the harder right to try and stop Restore getting so many votes in Makerfield, and we've really seen Nigel Farage, I think, hardening up his position. For example, that Substack he wrote, sort of implying that anti-white discrimination is kind of bedded into the British state. That's really kind of harsh language, and I'm not sure it chimes with a lot of British voters. The issue for Farage, I think, is that while there are some people who are quite keen on him, he's a very Marmite figure. There's a lot of voters who are motivated to go out and vote any which way they can to stop Nigel Farage. And I think that's what we saw happen in Makerfield. That's why you've got these internal fights in Reform. For Kemi Badenoch, I'm really not surprised that she's come out and said this. It never works for parties to say, oh yeah, we might have a pact with this party going into the next election. And Kemi Badenoch's strategy is very much in recent weeks to be to try and distinguish herself from Reform. To talk about Reform, first of all, is actually being kind of nasty on some of these issues. You know, Kemi Badenoch says on race, for example, I am the party that stands for, you know, it doesn't matter what colour your skin is. I just want equal opportunities for everyone, equality before the law. So there's that distinguishing factor. Then also in the economics, she's trying to point out, well, actually, reform sums don't add up and they want a big state. And I think she's trying to sort of shore up this idea of the Tories as a low-tax, small state party.
1: We're the only Thatcherites in the room.
0: It is very much in her interest to try and carve a bright line between the Tories and Reform on the right.
1: Sonia Soda, thank you very much indeed. We'll be speaking about the Tories' economic plans with Shadow Chancellor Mel Stride. And, of course, we have got that interview coming up with Peter Kyle. Peter Kyle will be speaking about the Tories' economic plans with Shadow Chancellor Mel Stride. And, of course, we have got that interview coming up with Peter Kyle.

0: Destinations forecast.
1: If you think it's getting hot across the UK over the next few days, it's even hotter over parts of Europe at the moment. Quite widespread heat warnings in force, as certainly inland areas of parts of Spain and France could be hitting 40 degrees plus. Around coastal regions in the Mediterranean, it will be a touch fresher, allowing for a little bit of a respite, but certainly there'll be plentiful amounts of sunshine with high pressure in charge, although the heat and humidity may just start to spark off a few thunderstorms as we do head throughout the week.
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3: Welcome back to the Camilla Tomilly Show on GB News. Former political director to Sir Keir Starmer, Luke Sullivan, joins me now. Luke, lovely to see you this morning. Goodness me, it's a rapidly changing picture here. We know that more than 100 MPs are calling on Keir Starmer to go. We've got news in The Observer that he probably thinks it is all over and that he may resign as early as tomorrow. We're hearing that Yvette Cooper, the Foreign Secretary, has now also told him to stand down. That's behind Heidi Alexander and indeed Ed Miliband. How do you think the next 24 hours are going to pan out?
12: Yeah, good morning. Thank you for having me. I think, as you've just said, it is an extraordinarily febrile time within the Labour Party. And the most important thing that the Labour Party, from the Prime Minister downwards, must do now is to ensure that in all the decisions they're taking, they're putting the interests of the country first and foremost. And I think what is likely to happen over the next 24 hours is at some point tomorrow, the Prime Minister will make that public announcement that he is going to tender his resignation. And there will be a period of a smooth transition.

0: transition so that the Labour Party can elect a leader and install a new Prime Minister.
1: Why do you think it might be as soon as tomorrow, Luke? Have you got new information following on from Silvestre? Is that what you're hearing this morning?
0: I think, I mean, look, often in politics, something isn't necessarily true until the time it's made the announcement. But I think it's very clear that the Prime Minister has spent the weekend considering his position, that the political sands are shifting. And I think as Peter Kyle's media round, I know you've got him very soon after myself, I think it's very clear that when a senior cabinet member is as loyal as Peter Kyle has been to the Prime Minister, it is not essentially rebutting the stories that the Prime Minister's planning to go, then that is essentially the end of it. But yeah. Look, I think it's right the Prime Minister has done what he's done. I think he is going to put the country and the Labour Party first. But this is an important moment. I don't think how big the stakes are for the country can be overstated. And what the last thing this country needs now is paralysis, for there not to be a certainty of who the next Prime Minister is going to be. And the Labour Party needs to ensure that in everything it's doing, and I know that the Prime Minister will do that, that he will be putting the country first.
1: But then that sounds to me, Luke, when you talk about smooth transition and this happening quickly, that what Keir Starmer and others should do is allow for a Burnham coronation, because that's the only way to make this happen quickly, isn't it? If Starmer agrees to stand aside because he realises he can't beat Burnham, then equally the likes of Streeting, Carnes and others surely must also take the hint. Burnham's won this extraordinary victory in Makerfield. He's the most popular with the membership by far compared to the other candidates. Therefore, you're calling for a coronation.
0: Well, I'm not calling for a coronation. I think what the outcome of any leadership process amongst the parliamentary Labour Party, and this is my judgment from having spoken to a number of them, is that I do think there is a huge groundswell of support for Andy Burnham. Now, it will be for other candidates to decide whether they wish to put themselves forward and wish to go through if they have the requisite number to go through to the members. But I think it's my judgment, and I may be wrong here, but I think it's my judgment that an overwhelming majority of Labour MPs will nominate Andy Burnham and that they do want him to be the Prime Minister and to have the opportunity. And I think the Labour Party is not going to get a second chance at doing this. Everybody, I think, needs to get behind what looks like it's going to be an Andy Burnham Prime Ministership and has to try to make this work, because the stakes are too high for the country. And I think, rightly, as the Prime Minister said last September, we are facing a big political battle between a politics of reform and the politics of the Labour Party. What became clear in May of this year was that, sadly, the Prime Minister wasn't the right person to be able to win that battle. I think Labour MPs have judged that Andy Burnham will be the right person, and they all are hoping that he can change the electoral dynamics and start delivering.
1: But Luke, why is he the right person? Okay, we've got some confusion among our audience here about what Andy Burnham stands for. One minute he's saying trans women are women. The next he's saying no, they're not, and we should obey the Supreme Court judgment. One minute he's saying that the referendum should be reversed. The next he's saying no, we must back Brexit, probably because he was campaigning in a 65% Leave seat. One minute he says he doesn't want to take an exam on the fiscal rules. The next he says he doesn't want to be in hock to the markets. The next he says we must be in hock to the markets. This guy is politically all over the place. What is Burnhamism? Give me his top three policies.
0: Well, look, I is for Andy Burnham and supporters of Andy to set out exactly what the politics that he stands for are. But I think there are some quite clear guides. I think in his tenure as mayor of Greater Manchester, it has been about not doing things in the way of the failed system's been for the last 40 years. And it's about putting place first, people first, putting the country first. Now, he obviously has to put the flesh on the bones. I think that's what he will be doing over the coming days and weeks. And it's right that journalists such as yourself ask him those hard questions about his record. I think ultimately, Labour MPs are taking a jump of faith that Andy Burnham can turn their electoral prospects around. But what they definitely have judged, sadly, is that if Keir Starmer was to lead them into the general election, that they're not going to win it. And therefore, that is why they think Andy gives them a better route through.
1: But it's extraordinary, isn't it, that there are, what, you know, 400 plus MPs to choose from to replace Keir Starmer. And so desperate is the Labour cause that they've had to field an external candidate for this. They've had to get Burnham down from Manchester to stand as Prime Minister. No one better in the Cabinet to do this job.
0: Look, I think there are an extraordinary amount of talent in the Labour Party, in the parliamentary party, in the Cabinet. But there is this groundswell of support that I judge for Andy Burnham. And I think Andy Burnham isn't... he's not a new politician on the scene. He has been a cabinet minister before. I think if he is elected as leader, he will come in as one of the most experienced prime ministers in terms of the posts he's held in the cabinet. Now, it's going to be, you know, look, none of this is a normal, it's the sort of stuff of fairy tales. I think if you'd asked people the situation we were going to be in 6 months ago. But I think for Labour MPs, what they do judge is that sadly Keir Starmer isn't working in terms of connecting with the public, and that they face electoral death if he remains Prime Minister. And that is why they are rolling the dice so determinedly for Andy Burnham.
1: Why has he been so bad as Prime Minister? I mean, we'll all remember the Change Manifesto, Keir Starmer standing on the front of that document in a power stance, promising the earth and delivering very little.
0: Look, I think Keir Starmer will come back to be as viewed as having done some big, important things. I think,
1: really?
0: Sadly for him, yes, I do. And look, I do think...
1: It's been 16 U-turns and 30 resets, Luke. Come on.
0: Yeah, and look, I do agree that in many ways has damaged him with the public, who haven't been able to understand exactly where he stands on things. But I do think some of the things that he has done have been important. I think they will show a longer term sign that he was on the right path. But I also think that politics nowadays is a world in which you have to have that ability to communicate and connect with voters through a range of forums. And I think in many ways, you know, Andy Burnham is not unlike, you know, some of the politicians such as Nigel Farage. You have that unique ability to say interesting things and to speak human to the public.
1: Okay, Luke Sullivan, thank you very much indeed for joining me with your expertise this morning. Still more, lots to come today. I've got Shadow Chancellor Sir Mel Stride coming on, and of course, the Secretary of State for Business and Trade, Peter Kyle, to answer mine and your questions.
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6: 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Entrance must be 18 or over. Lines close at 4 p.m. on the 26th of June. This is a network giveaway. Entries will be pooled. 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
1: Good morning and welcome back to the Camilla Tominey Show on GB News. Still to come this morning, from the Government Secretary of State for Business and Trade, Peter Kyle joins me as more than 100 Labour MPs have called on the Prime Minister to quit. Is it a matter of when, not if Keir Starmer stands down? Could it be as soon as tomorrow? We'll get Peter Kyle's view on that in just a moment. Shadow Chancellor Sir Mel Stride joins me from the Conservatives. Why were the Tories nowhere to be seen in the Makerfield by-election, finishing behind both Restore UK and Reform? Has his party lost the centre-right for good? Alex Newton, Deputy Director at More in Common, analyses the Makerfield result. Can we extrapolate it to the national picture? What does it tell us about the state of Britain's political parties? And 10 years on, can you believe it, from the Brexit referendum, Conservative peer Lord Elliott, the former chief executive of Vote Leave, reflects on Britain's legacy and whether Britain has made the most of leaving the European Union. All that and more, but first, your latest news headlines with Sophia Wensler.
13: Camilla, thank you and good morning. It's just gone 10 o'clock. These are your headlines. Sir Keir Starmer is reportedly considering stepping down as Prime Minister as early as tomorrow. It comes as Sir Keir faces growing pressure from within his own party to set a timetable for his departure from number 10 in the wake of Andy Burnham's win in Makerfield. Allies have told the Telegraph newspaper that the Prime Minister is planning an orderly exit as the game is up and he looks to shore up his legacy. But Sir Keir Starmer has said he will fight any potential leadership challenge, while number 10 said this morning that the Prime Minister is getting on with the job. King Charles is set to become the first British monarch to publicly reveal his personal tax bill. The move comes amid increased scrutiny of royal finances. Prince William will join his father despite previously resisting calls to disclose such details. Buckingham Palace says it's part of efforts to modernise and evolve and comes at the King's own request. The details will be released later this week alongside annual reports of royal finances, including the Sovereign Grant and Duchy of Lancaster accounts. Direct talks between the US and Iran are set to begin in Switzerland this morning. It comes amid fears the initial deal aimed at ending the war may be under threat already. It's as the Iranian military said it had closed the Strait of Hormuz again over Israel's attacks on southern Lebanon. The US military has disputed the claim, however, saying traffic continues to flow. A 36-year-old man has been charged over a series of attacks in Edinburgh that left five people injured and sparked a counter-terrorism investigation. Prime Minister Sir Keir Starmer said the attacks appear to have been motivated by anti-Muslim hatred and vowed the suspect would face the full force of the law. 28 people are in hospital, with nine of them in a critical condition after a train crash near Bedford. A train driver was killed and 100 people injured when two East Midlands railway services to London St Pancras collided on Friday evening. Speaking near the scene on Saturday, the Chief Constable of British Transport Police said the crash was being investigated and asked people to refrain from speculating about what may have happened. TV presenter Jeremy Clarkson has revealed that he is officially in remission after being diagnosed with aggressive prostate cancer. In an interview with the Times newspaper, the 66-year-old confirmed that a PSA test 2 months ago revealed no sign of the disease. The TV presenter went on to say the diagnosis had landed harder than I thought it would. He also urged everyone to please, please go and get checked. Those are the latest GB News headlines. Now it's back to Camilla.
1: Thank you, Sophia. Joining me now is Shadow Chancellor Sir Mel Stride. Lovely to see you this morning. What do you think? Is the PM resigning tomorrow? You've called for him to go. Who should replace him, Mel Stride?
10: Well, it's not for me to opine on what the Labour Party may or may not do in terms of successors, but it does look like the Prime Minister is on the way out. But let's see what happens in the next 24 hours or so.
1: Well, would you prefer Andy Burnham to Keir Starmer?
10: I think the problem is, Camilla, that whoever it is that may take over from the Prime Minister, there's a fundamental point that will not change, and that is that the Labour Party will continue to be addicted to high taxation, vast amounts of borrowing. In fact, this government is borrowing about £250 billion more than the plans that they inherited across this Parliament. And that's why you've got high inflation, low and anemic growth. It's why you've got the highest unemployment in the last 5 years. And I'm afraid I don't see any anybody taking over the Labour leadership and becoming Prime Minister that's going to change that and suddenly turn all those Labour backbenchers into people who want, for example, welfare reform, to get people off welfare and into work, which has to be at the heart of the sensible approach to our economy.
1: What about the next Chancellor? We hear on the front of the Sunday Times that Reeves will not be kept by Burnham if he becomes the next Prime Minister. Will you be commiserating if Rachel Reeves is no longer Chancellor, Mel Stride?
10: Well, my views of Rachel Reeves's chancellorship are very well known. I think it's been a disaster for our country. I mean, this was a party that in the run-up to the election said they wouldn't be taxing everybody left, right and centre and slapped £40 billion worth of taxes during that first budget, £25 billion of that on businesses, which is part of the story behind the high levels of unemployment, that we've got the low growth, and it's been pushing up inflation because those taxes get passed on by way of higher prices. So I think it's been an absolute calamity on the economic front. And as I say, I can't really see that any shuffling of the chairs at the top of the Labour Party, a new Prime Minister, a new Chancellor, is going to change those fundamental instincts that the Labour Party has for spending ever more on welfare, to taxing people ever more, particularly businesses, with all the consequences that we're seeing.
1: Some might say that they only doubled down on 14 years of the Tories putting taxes up and making the benefits bill bigger. But there is a distinction, isn't there, between who may be the next Chancellor. It's going to be a big difference between, say, somebody like Ed Miliband, who even the unions are saying they do not want to be running the Treasury, or an alternative like Wes Streeting.
10: Well, look, it's all very interesting, Camilla, to play these games. As I say, I think the fundamentals of where the Labour Party is as a parliamentary party is that it does not have the backbone to take the difficult decisions, particularly around welfare, getting on top of that spiralling bill and getting people into work and therefore having the fiscal space to do the really important things, like spending more on our defence, like looking after our elderly, like addressing some of the intergenerational challenges that we have as a country. I don't see any of that changing. And if I may, just on Andy Burnham, if it is to be Andy Burnham, well, of course, this is the Andy Burnham who was unable to say what the fiscal rules were. This is the Andy Burnham who, not that long ago, was saying that we shouldn't be in hock to the bond markets. This is the Andy Burnham who, when he got that opportunity to stand in Makerfield, the markets reacted, 18 basis point increase in the interest that we're paying on our national debt, putting up upward pressure on mortgages and business borrowing costs, etc. There's a basic lack of confidence that the markets have in this government and in this Labour Party, whoever goes on to be Chancellor or Prime Minister.
1: Well, but I think the markets may react differently to different future Chancellors. And what I'm saying is that there's an argument that the markets would react very adversely if Ed Miliband was the next Chancellor. Just set out your stall, Sir Mel Stride. What do you think will happen if Ed Miliband becomes the next Chancellor?
10: Well, I think it'll be very difficult for the markets, but I think equally, whoever may or may not become the next Chancellor, certainly if it's under Andy Burnham as our next Prime Minister, I think the markets are going to be in a very febrile position. Because this is Andy Burnham who, during the run-up to the Makerfield by-election, started putting out all sorts of different potential tax commitments and unwinding the national insurance increases, settling up to £10 billion for the WASPI women before he changed his mind and flip-flopped on that. This is an approach, I'm afraid, overall. It's bigger than just who the characters are, or the individuals involved in being Prime Minister or Chancellor. This is the mindset. This is in the DNA of this Labour Party, I'm afraid, these kind of things. And that's not going to be good for the markets, whoever has those positions.
1: All right. Let's move on to Kemi Badenoch telling the Mail on Sunday, I will never do a deal with Farage. She's not really in a position to negotiate, is she? Do you know how much you won in Makerfield? What vote share you won in 2019?
10: Yeah, it was around 30%, I think.
1: It was actually 35,
10: that
1: nearly.
10: Was a high water mark in 2019.
1: It was nearly 35%.
10: There you go.
1: You lost your deposit last Thursday. So the Tories can't really claim to be able to win any red seats at all right now, can you?
10: Look, by-elections are particular types of election, as you know, and what was on the ballot paper here was clearly, do we get rid of Keir Starmer or not? And that's what drove part of Andy Burnham's result. That is a seat that even in 2019, where we swept away a lot of the red wall, of course, we were unable to capture that particular seat at that particular time. What is really, I think, the big story of Makerfield is that Reform threw the kitchen sink at that contest and failed to come through. And if you look at where they are in the polls now compared to, say, back in the autumn of last year, there has been a steady drift down. We're also seeing some local elections that are
1: they're
10: quite
1: doing
10: interesting.
1: A lot better than you, though, aren't they?
10: By-elections in Essex, in which we defeated two Reform candidates. And I think
1: Reform did beat you at the local elections comprehensively. They are polling way ahead of you. You've stood still or gone slightly backwards, Mel Stride. That the battle for the next Prime Minister isn't going to involve Kemi Badenoch at this stage, is it, according to the polling? It's going to be a straight race between Andy Burnham and Nigel Farage.
10: No, not at all. No, nobody can foresee what's going to happen in 3 years' time in a general election. And with great respect, I think anybody who tries to project a set of results in a local election 3 years out from a general election is on a fool's errand. And you haven't mentioned Aberdeen South. Now, in Aberdeen South, of course, we won that. We got almost 50% of the vote. And let me explain what I think that was about. That was about carefully thought through policy, in this case around energy, oil and gas, jobs, energy security and so on, which we put together as a clear set of policies and which people liked enough to
1: Tory policies. You campaigned against the windfall tax that was introduced by Jeremy Hunt, and you campaigned against net zero that was legislated for by Theresa May. It's extraordinary that you were able to shorten the memories of the good people of Aberdeen South.
10: So, Camilla, we are under new leadership. Kemi has a very clear direction for our party. It is a very sensible direction. Unlike Reform, who will go out there and spray around all sorts of unfunded commitments and gimmicks left, right and centre, we have properly, carefully thought through policies that are all funded and will be good for the economy. And we're also leaning into, obviously, a Labour Party that is palpably making serious mistakes on the economy. I should just add that election result, that by-election result in Aberdeen South, was the first Conservative by-election victory in Scotland since 1967. It's very significant, and I think it's one of those results that when we do look at the general election in 3 long years' time, we will look back as being an important moment in the journey of my party back to being in contention for the governance of our country.
1: All right, fair enough. Mel Stride, final question. You're good at maths as Shadow Chancellor. Give me a percentage chance on the PM resigning tomorrow. How high do you think those chances are looking right now?
14: expect more from us.
10: OK, you will draw me into giving you a chance, Camilla, and I will answer your question very directly. I think it's something probably in the mid to high 90s. Is that all right?
1: I have a definitive answer from Sir Mel Stride. Thank you very much indeed.
10: Highly likely.
1: All right, thank you very much indeed for joining me, Shadow Chancellor Mel Stride. Speak to you soon. Thank you. In the 90s, well, I think the person we need to ask all of these questions of and to is the Business and Trade Secretary and close friend and ally of Keir Starmer, Peter Carr. What's the Prime Minister said to him over the weekend? Is he resigning tomorrow? That interview's coming next. For goodness sake, stay tuned. Don't go anywhere.

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12: The Netherlands and Germany both picked up wins at the World Cup, with the Dutch hammering Sweden and the Germans coming from behind to beat the Ivory Coast. Two goals from Brian Brobbey and a brace from Cody Gakpo helped the Dutch on their way before Crescencio Somerville got in on the act. Anthony Elanga came off the bench and pulled one back for the Swedes, but the damage had been done as Ronald Koeman's side sent a message to the rest of the tournament. Germany's Deniz Undav scored two goals against the Ivory Coast, including a last-minute winner to send the Germans through to the knockout stages. That's the latest sport. 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
17: Welcome back. We are eagerly awaiting the Secretary of State for Business and Trade, Peter Kyle, to speak to GB News. He's just next to our camera position, finishing another interview, waiting to get mic'd up. In the meantime, let's speak to Catherine Forster over in Paddington. Catherine, I'm kind of watching the Telegraph live blog very closely here as I'm presenting. What is going on? Where are we at? I think he's resigning tomorrow, isn't he?
18: If I had to guess, I would say yes. It sounds very much like it. It feels like we've moved a long way from the immediate aftermath of that unbelievably strong by-election result in Makerfield for Andy Burnham, that he won 55% of the vote and a 9,000 majority. In the hours following that, the Prime Minister came out and said, I'm going nowhere. If there's a contest, I'm absolutely going to fight. But since then, Andy Burnham's allies say that they've now got 200 MPs plus behind them. That's more than half of the parliamentary Labour Party. And it feels like the momentum behind Andy Burnham is unstoppable. So what seems the most likely option at the moment is that the Prime Minister, who's currently in Chequers with his wife, is realising that he cannot win in a fight against Andy Burnham. And will set out a timetable for an orderly transition, perhaps by September. I suspect that we could be looking at a coronation that, of course, would involve a protracted, very bitter leadership contest. We've seen how those always go. But, of course, there's very big risks with that, because there's many people think that Andy Burnham perhaps isn't quite ready for government, and also that we don't really know what he really thinks about lots of things, because his position on many issues has changed. So yes, perhaps a leadership contest might not be a bad thing. But either way, this is a government that got elected promising to stop the chaos and stop the infighting. And yet here we are, less than 2 years after the Prime Minister and the Labour Party got a massive mandate promising change. And it seems, I would say, 99.99% certain that we're going to have yet another Prime Minister.
0: I know, change taking on a whole new meaning for Keir Starmer. Just briefly, tell me about the Cabinet ring round. We think the Prime Minister tried to shore up support over the weekend, but unfortunately didn't seem to get it.
18: Yes, exactly. Well, we know that shortly after the local election, people like Shabana Mahmood and Ed Miliband said, time to set out a timetable for your departure. But now we understand that people like Yvette Cooper, Heidi Alexander have also said that. And Jonathan Reynolds, the chief whip, went into Downing Street on Friday. And we understand, told the Prime Minister that the mood of the PLP was that he was going to have to go. The first rule of politics, isn't it, is learn to count. So it does look inevitable. I think the question is, when he resigns, potentially tomorrow, how long he stays in office but not in power, if there is a contest. I mean, I was a very long economic speech at Wes Streeting just last week where he talked about the economy. I think there might be a clue there in the job that Wes Streeting might like. I said, can you 100% guarantee that you will stand? And he said, absolutely, he would. I'm not entirely sure that I buy that. I think Ed Miliband, from everything I've heard, was the hot favourite to be Chancellor. But given his stance on net zero, oil and gas in the North Sea, I think that Andy Burnham is getting increasingly cold feet about that. Rachel Reeves, we know, is not going to get it because people will associate her so closely with the Prime Minister and lots of tax rises that have hit business particularly hard. Wes Streeting, I'm sure, would love the job. Not clear yet whether he will get it, but it would be a way, I think, of reassuring certain wings of the Labour Party who are already always a very fractious bunch. A Labour figure said to me at 5 o'clock in Makerfield the other day, just before I left, when I said, do you think the Prime Minister will fight it? They said, they'll never be a clean kill. There'll be bodies all over the place. This is the Labour Party. We always find a way to mess things up. I think we will find out if that's true or not in the next few days.
0: Catherine Forster, thank you very much indeed. I think the Secretary of State for Business and Trade, Peter Kyle, is ready to join me now. Mr. Kyle, can you hear me okay? Good morning to you.
1: I can, yes. Nice to be with you.
0: Simple question. Is Keir Starmer resigning tomorrow?
1: Well, he's making he's made time this weekend, as well as doing the job of Prime Minister, to reflect on the political challenges that our country faces, that he faces, and he will be making decisions in the interests of the country on the back of that.
0: That sounds like a yes. Is he resigning tomorrow, Peter Kyle?
1: Well, look, as I've just said, I can't predict the future. I am not his spokesperson. I'm not with him today. What I do know is that I spent quite a considerable amount of time with him on Friday. He asked lots of questions, always, always based in the interests of the country. He asked me very clearly what he felt in a whole degree of different circumstances, what the country were expecting from us as a party, him as a leader, and us as a government. And he said that he wanted time this weekend to reflect on it. I mean, literally, I can't say any more than that.
0: Well, you aren't ruling out him resigning tomorrow.
1: I've just said the process that's underway at the moment, and Keir will come back and make a decision.
0: Mr.
1: He has always put the interests of the country first.
0: Mr. Kyle, I know you've got a difficult job to do this morning. I know that you've been a staunch ally to the Prime Minister. I know that only on Friday you were insisting that he was going to be digging in. I get it, but come on. The country's really wanting to know the answer to a really crucial question right now. The journalists on all of the papers, the entire Westminster lobby, seems to be suggesting that Keir Starmer is going to be resigning tomorrow. They can't possibly know more than you. You're on the broadcast round. So just answer a straight question with a straight answer. Is he going to resign tomorrow?
1: I've answered, and for you to say that I'm not giving straight answers, I find quite difficult at this moment, because I am speaking the truth as I know it and experience it. Now, I have read, for example, that meeting I had with the Prime Minister.
0: I'm confused. He knows the he knows it's up. You said he's been considering the timetable over the weekend. He's resigning, right? Tomorrow. That's what you're indicating. You're not ruling it out. So therefore, it's being ruled in. He's going to stand down tomorrow.
1: Well, the truth as I see it right now is that the Prime Minister, I'm basing on conversations I've had with him. You're basing it on conjecture and rumour and hearsay in the media. Now, just to tell you that I had a meeting with the Prime Minister on Friday, and within half an hour of that meeting, I started to read what people were saying was the contents of a meeting where it was just the two of us, and I have not read one single piece of coverage of that conversation that bears any reality to what that conversation was like in tone and content. And now you are putting to me a whole bunch of other speculation and ask, and you're putting it to me as if it is fact. So what I'm trying to do for your viewers is to stick to the facts as I know it. Now, Friday, I had a wide-ranging conversation with the Prime Minister. He said that this weekend is a busy weekend for him as Prime Minister, but he will make time to reflect on the political challenges as well as all of the other issues that the Prime Minister must deal with, and then we'll move forward from there. Those are the facts, and I'm not here to commentate, to speculate, or to regurgitate what is being said in the media.
0: Okay, so can we state as a fact that you cannot rule out the Prime Minister resigning tomorrow?
1: Yes. Look, you could have asked a million questions about can I rule out it's not going to rain in London tomorrow. You know, I can't. I'm not going to do the ifs and buts. I'm a Secretary of State speaking on behalf of government. This is a government which is delivering for people. And last week, the Prime Minister landed a great deal with Prime Minister Modi because he used the authority and he is exercising the authority. I am doing everything I can in order to maintain the authority of government through what might be a period of political challenge. I'm not telling you that we're not in a moment of political challenge and perhaps even consternation. What I am saying is that I want to exercise any authority that I have, and the Prime Minister does, to make sure this doesn't impact on a government which is delivering. And also, we don't do what the Tories did, which was have a moment of political challenge that turned into chaos for the country. So I'm not denying the landscape upon which I am standing. I'm just trying to give you the certainties and also to explain to you what I and the Prime Minister are trying to do in this moment of time.
0: Okay. My extrapolation from that is that it looks likely that the Prime Minister is going to resign tomorrow. If not tomorrow, then certainly this week. That he's looked at the numbers, he's phoned around the Cabinet, tried to shore up some support. That support has been found wanting, and therefore he's lost his authority.
1: That wasn't a question, I don't think, but I will come in on the back of it, and I'll say that from the conversation that I had with the Prime Minister, it was thoughtful, it was careful, and he went through a lot of the issues that he wanted to put with me, engage my opinions on, and at every stage he put the country first and asked me about what my view was that the country wanted from him and this government. At this moment in time, at no point was there a hint of self-indulgence. At no point was there the sense that he was somebody that is trying to put himself ahead of the needs of the country. And I think in your the statement that you just made, you know, it made it sound like, you know, that he might be out there sort of scrambling around and making demands. You know, he is somebody, actually, I found the meeting quite a moving meeting to see somebody at that moment in their career, a prime minister for which I was with at a moment of real quite pressure because of everything that's going on in our country right now, because there are things he is leading through that's happening in our country which is challenging, and at that moment he was still making sure that the country was put ahead of his own personal needs.
0: Okay, so if he's going to serve in the country's interest and not in his own self-interest, then again I'm extrapolating here, but he seems to have accepted that his chips are up and that he won't contest a leadership contest now. So are we looking at a coronation of Andy Burnham?
1: So I can't speak to any of that because that's all conjecture. But what I can say is that, you know, he is making decisions based on what he believes was in the best interests of the country. And again, you know, we are still out there delivering for the country. I've explained some of the things we did last week. Just last week, we delivered a deal with Sweden for small modular reactors working with Rolls-Royce. Another example of how we're doing big things that's going to create jobs in parts of the country that for too long under the Tories were in decline and they're now growing again. So we are doing things. We're delivering in really important parts of our economy and across the country.
0: I know that there is a challenging moment
1: before us.
0: Mr. Kyle, Joe White told a rival broadcaster yesterday morning that civil servants had downed tools because they don't know who the next Prime Minister is going to be. It would be self-indulgent, wouldn't it, if some of the reports are to be believed that Starmer wants to remain in post over the summer to secure his legacy?
1: It would be self-indulgent to put one's personal needs ahead of that of the country. That is correct.
0: Right.
1: I don't recognise that characterisation at all. Last week, my department was flying policy out the door, firing on all cylinders, delivering for Britain in export deals, delivering trade deals. Don't forget, we've just done a package to support the ceramic sector in our country, the chemical sector in our country for national resilience. I'm in the process of bringing the legislation on that means I can bring British Steel into public ownership should I decide to do so. Tomorrow I'm up in Birmingham for the Creative Arts Council celebrating that incredible contribution that Creative
0: Mr.
1: Arts
0: Carl.
1: Pay to our economy. We're getting on with the job. I understand what you're trying to do and why you must explain to your viewers and listeners as to, you know, what is happening in our politics at the moment, but you need to understand that there are many, many of us in this government who are putting the needs of our country first and foremost in every single decision that we make.
0: I don't doubt your enthusiasm or indeed your determination, but Keir Starmer has failed. And when the Labour Party came in 2024, you promised change and you promised a return to grown-up politics in the interests of the country. But Keir Starmer hasn't delivered on that promise. His premiership has been somewhat of a disaster, wouldn't you agree?
1: I, in the most profound terms, would not. Last week, the unemployment figures came out, and unemployment is falling. We have the fastest growth in the whole of the G7, including the United States of America. We have productivity rising for the first time, waiting lists in the NHS down 300,000. These are the things that people feel. These are the things that make a difference to the ability to get on in life and thrive in life. That is not failure. That is the definition of success, and I am incredibly proud to have been at this Prime Minister's side as he delivered it.
0: People may remember 16 U-turns and 30 resets. You can't possibly be saying that Keir Starmer has had a good term in office. He's been beset by disasters.
1: He has been beset by a US administration, highly unconventional, and he has delivered for Britain in the face of it. He was beset by a war in Iran that was not of our choosing or our making, and he led our country through it. He has been a Prime Minister that has had the most extraordinary circumstances thrown at him. He was a Prime Minister that came into office on the back of public services that were broken, an economy on its knees, our reputation around the world that was absolutely shattered, and we have rehabilitated ourselves in all of these areas, but we're also crucially making progress in all of these areas. These things didn't happen despite Keir Starmer. These things happened because of Keir Starmer's leadership. And now,
0: regardless,
1: as we move forward, we must make sure that we recognise that leadership is not always about one person, it's about a governing party as well.
0: Okay, so on that note, let's bring the conversation full circle. You couldn't tell me if he's definitely resigning tomorrow, but let me put it like this. He's lost the confidence of his cabinet. He's lost the confidence of more than 100 Labour MPs. He appears to have lost the confidence of the country. Should he resign tomorrow, Peter Kyle?
1: I'm not going to answer on the nose a question that's put
0: should
1: to me by,
0: he resign,
1: entirely
0: Peter
1: based on speculation.
0: Should
1: a question
0: he
1: that's
0: resign,
1: entirely
0: Peter
1: put
0: Kyle?
1: On speculation that is being regurgitated from the media and other papers around.
0: Bearing in mind everything we have just discussed for the last 10 minutes, he's lost the confidence of his cabinet, he's lost the confidence of the Labour Party, and he's lost the confidence of the country. In the national interest, Peter Kyle, should the Prime Minister resign tomorrow?
1: That's not a question. It is a statement from what gossip that is online and in the media and bears no reality to that.
0: Should the Prime Minister resign tomorrow, Peter Kyle? We've discussed this for 10 minutes. He knows the chips are up, the chips are down, the game is up. He's finished. Therefore, in the interest of the country, it's a very straight question, Peter Kyle, to finish. Should he resign tomorrow? It's over.
1: It's a question I've answered many times in this 10 minutes.
0: You haven't answered yes or no to that. Should he resign tomorrow, Mr. Kyle?
1: I've answered it.
0: Is it yes or no?
1: I've answered the question throughout the interview. I've explained in some detail.
0: Should he resign tomorrow, bearing in mind everything we've discussed? Yes or no?
1: I've been through this again and again and again in this interview about the process that is underway, about what those processes are based on, and I've said exactly what the Prime Minister is doing today, and it is the Prime Minister that will lead through today and lead through the next few days. So that's my answer.
0: Okay. Peter Kyle, thank you very, very much indeed for joining me on GB News this morning. Right. Tricky. It is tricky. It is tricky to be on a broadcast round under these circumstances. But there you have it. With me now is Alex Newton, Deputy Director at More in Common. Just take a deep breath after that. Alex, what do you think's going to happen tomorrow?
15: Well, one thing that's really clear from a public opinion perspective is that Keir Starmer is very unpopular as a Prime Minister. He's been unpopular for quite a while. In our approval tracking, he's got minus 48, which essentially means there are not many people who think he's doing a good job and most people think he's doing a bad job. That's been pretty set for quite a while now. And in lots of the focus groups we've been doing over the past week or so, it's been clear that lots of the public think that the game is up now. So yes, it's going to be really tricky for him.
0: Really tricky. What do we extrapolate from Makerfield? I mean, for the Burnhamites, they think that this is a sign that he's the only person in Labour that can beat Reform. Is that quite right? Makerfield is a unique constituency to which he has a personal sort of attachment and indeed a following there. It is interesting that even though lots of those wards voted for Reform in the locals, they've gone for Burnham here. There was even a piece in The Spectator where people spoke to Reform voters saying, oh, I'm still backing R. Andy. So break this down for us. What does it mean?
15: It is unique. You're right. We were doing a focus group on Friday night, and there were quite a few Reform-leaning voters in that focus group who said, I've gone for Andy and I've gone for Labour because I want to get Keir Starmer out. So there are quite a few factors like that that do make it distinct. And it is also worth noting that the swing from the locals is quite seismic. There's more than 20 points. And there is quite a set of circumstances which can make people think from that this is how Labour could beat Reform. First of all, Andy Burnham is really popular. That came through really strongly. We've done about...
0: In general or just in that area?
15: In both. So in Makerfield, he's got a really strong popular personal brand. People would say to us things like, I know Andy, he buys pints for people, he's a good bloke. You know, and that really
0: we're easily persuaded, aren't we?
15: Well, that really strong local connection is something that we shouldn't underrate. You know, does motivate people. But actually, we know that he's popular across the country as well. And earlier in the year, we did some research about the popularity of various Labour politicians. And there was almost this curse of the more well-known a Labour politician is, the less liked they were. Andy Burnham belies that trend. He is very well known and he is quite popular. And what he's managed to do in Makerfield is both squeeze the left and squeeze the right.
0: Yes.
15: The Liberal Democrats and Greens together got 1% of
0: the
15: vote.
0: Yeah, they weren't at the races at all in that constituency.
15: They weren't in it at all.
0: But then what do we make of the Tories' result? 2.2%. Actually, they had a strong candidate in Michael Winstanley. Nice guy, respected locally, local links to the town. I mean, to come down from nearly 35% under Johnson to losing your deposit, that suggests to me, as I put to Samuel Stride earlier, a sort of red wall wipeout for the Conservatives.
15: It's a really disappointing result for the Conservatives. But there are two points that I think is really important to make. One is that it was seen as a two-horse race. In all the focus groups have done in Makerfield, people saw this as a race between Labour and Reform, and almost an opportunity to kind of define the future of the country. People understood the stakes of this. They understood that they might be voting for a potential prime minister, and it was seen as, you know, a choice between Labour and Reform like that. The other, of course, is the result on Thursday night in Aberdeen South,
17: yes,
15: where the Conservatives did really well and managed to win back a seat from the SNP.
17: How much is that is about the kind of controversy concerning Peter Morrill's embezzlement scandal and indeed complete dissatisfaction with the Nationalists versus the Conservatives actually making strong headway there?
15: Well, the striking thing about the campaign was that Kemi Badenoch visited three times.
17: Yes.
15: And we find that in our research, Kemi Badenoch is actually, her personal approval ratings have been increasing in the last few months. She's actually probably the most popular party leader now.
17: Mm.
15: What we haven't
17: Would
15: seen
17: Would she be more popular than Burnham, though, in the kind of approval ratings?
15: It's a bit hypothetical at the moment.
17: Yes.
15: But at the moment, of the current party leaders, she just about leads in the popularity.
17: Okay.
15: If Burnham comes in, you know, that could certainly change. But we haven't previously seen that translate into victories for the Conservatives. Of course, at the local elections, we didn't see that translate into good results in most of the country for the Conservatives. In Aberdeen South, Kemi Badenoch put herself on the line. She visited mm-hmm. three times. But also, to some degree, the election was a bit about oil and gas.
17: Yes.
15: And of course, in Aberdeen, you know, oil and gas is a huge part of the local economy. The Conservatives and Kemi Badenoch came out and were clear that this was, you know, what they were going to do.
17: Yes.
15: They were going to champion the industry. And I think that's one of the key factors in explaining
17: I just think
15: the
17: it's
15: result.
17: Interesting that clearly the voters there do seem to think it's under new leadership, because obviously they're campaigning against their own former policies. They're campaigning against the windfall tax that the Tories introduced. They're campaigning against net zero, which the Tories legislated for. So the electorate there, I mean, I'm just saying, does that say something for a wider attempt at a revival? If you can convince people in Aberdeen that you've changed, maybe you can convince the rest of the country, but who knows? Please respond to that.
15: Yeah, no,
17: and I'm going to ask you about Restore, if you don't mind.
15: It is a striking point. And I think one of the things we did a focus group this week in Aberdeen that came through was Kemi Badenoch's strong personal popularity.
17: Right.
15: And actually people seeing her as standing up for people in a slightly different way than people talked about the Conservatives of the past. Now, again, let's not overdo that. We haven't seen that in election results in the last 6 months, a year under the Conservatives. But that perhaps is a note of something different for the Conservatives.
17: I think we've got about a minute left, Alex. So give me your analysis of Restore and its impact on Reform, please.
15: It was a very tough night, of course, this week for Reform in Makerfield. Restore won about 7% of the vote. What it means is that Restore is no longer just an online party. We'd seen at the locals they did really well in Greater Yarmouth. The question was, can they translate this into a constituency result? Now, the result wasn't enough to swing the vote. Some people thought in advance, could a divided populist right vote mean that, you know, that would stop Reform winning? We haven't seen that, but it is a sign that Restore might be slightly more of a threat to Reform than had previously been thought of.
17: Very interesting indeed. Alex Newton, thank you very much indeed for joining me today from More in Common. Great to speak to you. Coming up next, Lord Elliott, former chief executive of Vote Leave, reflects on 10 years since the Brexit vote. Can you believe it? He'll be up next. Don't go anywhere.
19: I forecast a perfect holiday in the sun.
20: Weather looking good then?
19: For sure. And no worries about our travel insurance.
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22: If you think it's getting hot across the UK over the next few days, it's even hotter over parts of Europe at the moment. It's quite widespread heat warnings in force, as certainly inland areas of parts of Spain and France could be hitting 40 degrees plus. Around coastal regions in the Mediterranean, it will be a touch fresher, allowing for a little bit of a respite, but certainly there'll be plentiful amounts of sunshine with high pressure in charge, although the heat and humidity may just start to spark off a few thunderstorms as we do head throughout the week.
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7: Welcome back. This week marks 10 years since Britain voted to leave the European Union. Joining me now is Conservative peer Lord Elliott, who was one of the masterminds of Vote Leave. And you've got a new book out, 10 Years On, The Untold Story of Brexit.
8: Yes.
7: Take me back to that night, Matthew.
8: When
7: did you realise that Leave had clinched it? Because, of course, Nigel Farage famously said before the exit poll, we've lost this.
8: He did, didn't he?
7: And he was proved wrong.
8: I sort of realised when the Sunderland vote started coming in, when Leave was edging, 2-4% in all those figures ahead of where we sort of should have been to get victory. So I knew at that point something big was happening. And also turnout was extremely high.
7: Yes.
8: Which suggested those people who didn't usually vote in general elections, local elections, had come out to vote in the Brexit referendum.
7: Do you think that the margin being so tight affected what came next? 52-48. Yes, I mean, I think a vote's a vote, right? And it was promised to be a once-in-a-lifetime mandate. And so everyone that then had a collective nervous breakdown the next morning and subsequently tried to reverse the referendum, I thought that was shameful. But at the same time, because it was so close, do you think that then opened the door to some of these attempts to thwart the result?
8: I actually think it was pretty clear what the result was. I think what the real downside was what happened afterwards with Theresa May, frankly. Those 3 years afterwards, with all the uncertainty. She wasn't a Brexiteer. She saw Brexit through the prism of migration. And she thought that it'd be OK for Britain to sign up to all of the single market legislation, effectively, and be a rule taker rather than a rule maker. And of course, the country didn't want that.
7: You're not going to sit here and say there have been all upside and no downside to Brexit, are you? I mean, you're a realist, I think. Do you accept that it hasn't gone quite as planned?
8: Let's do the upsides first.
7: OK, upsides first.
8: Upsides first. So we're saving the membership fee, which would now be about sort of £28 billion a year without the rebate. So
7: does that include that £350 million on the bus for the NHS?
8: Oh, yes, it does.
7: Have we paid that?
8: We have.
7: The Remainiacs insisted that was complete nonsense by you and Boris Johnson and others.
8: By 2019, we were spending an extra £350 million a week on the NHS, yes.
7: All right, fair enough. Carry on.
8: So membership fee, trade policy, trade's been good. Got an important deal with the Asian economies, a better trade deal with the US than the EU has, and trade deals with places like India. So we've got some good trade deals from it as well. We've used the powers, the policy powers, to great effect in terms of the tech sector, for example. The reason why we're the third biggest tech economy in the world is because we're not aligned with the EU's AI and tech.
7: They're demanding much more regulation than we would, and therefore

0: freed up to do more on that space.
1: Definitely. So on a whole bunch of things, things have gone extremely well.
0: What's gone badly?
1: Well, I think what listeners would be thinking about is perhaps migration.
0: Yes.
1: And what happened with that. But in a sense, what we did was take back control. It was then up to politicians to decide what the migration policy was. And they had a points-based system. And during COVID, the government decided that they wanted to loosen things a little bit. Of course, there's also the refugees from Hong Kong and Ukraine,
0: yes,
1: which was an important part of that spike. But
0: it was social care visas and bring your dependents.
1: Yes.
0: There is an irony here. It was Boris Johnson who campaigned on taking back control of our borders in 2019. Then he subsequently blamed for the so-called Boris wave. That's probably fair criticism, isn't it?
1: He was blamed for that. And it has to be said the Conservatives were punished for that in the 2024 general election.
0: Yes.
1: Where they went on a historic defeat. And in a sense, Brexit was all about taking back control and making politicians accountable, and they were accountable for that.
0: But do you think that that was down to Home Office stroke Tory failure, or did Brexit cause the spike in illegal crossings? Let's be honest, they were minimal before 2019.
1: They were there, though.
0: And they were there, but they weren't there in quite as great a number. And was it this case of us realigning things and changing our immigration system that then prompted this spike? Does Brexit need to take some responsibility for boat crossings across the Channel?
1: I think it was a miscalculation during COVID. I think there was an idea that people had got used to working from home, wouldn't be going back to work. We needed to have more people come into the country. So the number of visas went up. And as I say, the refugees from Ukraine and Hong Kong.
0: There is some polling in The Observer suggesting that people do still have regrets,
1: yeah,
0: and that most of them, the majority of British voters, want to get closer to the EU. I mean, the question they ask is, would you like to be able to move freely around Europe and do this, that and the other? And of course, it's slightly skewed in favour of this being some kind of nirvana. What do you think? Do you think that we have made a mistake and that the country is ruining it, and actually these attempts for realignment, okay, it could be Romania, but it could just be reflective of what the British public wants. Some of the people in this country feel rather cut adrift.
1: If you dig down into the polling and ask people the secondary question, you know, were we to rejoin, would you be happy to, you know, lose the rebate and have,
0: yes,
1: to pay a higher membership fee? Would you be happy to be part of the Schengen agreement, for example? You know, the number of other areas which would perhaps join the euro. Juncker was talking about that last week.
0: Yes.
1: When you bring those in, people are then firmly in the stay out camp. So I'm actually pretty confident that if there's going to be a referendum right now, Leave would probably win by a bigger margin than they did last time.
0: And what about the prospect of Andy Burnham as Prime Minister? Now, this is a man who had previously said,
1: yes,
0: that he wanted to reverse the referendum. And I can't remember, you were telling me earlier, what were the precise words he used?
1: He said that Britain would rejoin the EU in his lifetime.
0: In his lifetime. Now, that could have just been a kind of hypothetical that he thought we would rejoin. It's not necessarily him saying, I'd like to rejoin. He's just won Makerfield, which is described as a touchstone for any future premiership. And that constituency is 65% leave.
1: Yes.
0: What do we think he might do as Prime Minister? Are you predicting closer alignment with Brussels, or him thinking, actually, to save the red wall for Labour, I'm going to have to go slightly Brexity?
1: Well, if you look at the left more generally, you have the Green Party and the Lib Dems wanting to rejoin the EU, and the SNP applying Cymru, saying similar things as well. And within the Labour Party itself, you start to see other people talking about rejoining. For example, Wes Streeting was talking about that the other week. So I think they are inclined towards rejoining or getting closer aligned to the EU. And indeed, when I think of the political calculation for the next election, I think they'll be thinking, actually, if we can get together that progressive coalition,
0: yes,
1: by showing a bit more leg and leaning into the EU a bit, that could actually help our electoral chances. And they'll write off the sort of white working class vote who went for the reform.
0: OK. Lord Elliott, we need to leave it there because I need to do a quick handover with Portillo. Here's your book, 10 Years On, The Untold Story of Brexit, which is out now. Michael, sorry to squeeze you. I spent longer with Peter Carl than I'd planned to. What have you got coming up at 11?
2: It's a remarkable day to be broadcasting, is it not, Camilla? So I'll be asking whether Britain would be better off under Andy Burnham. Rob Haywood will be here to analyse the Makerfield by-election. A Russian warship opens fire in the English Channel. What on earth is going on? And I will be eating dessert.
0: Wonderful. What on earth is going on might be the mantra of this week. Will the Prime Minister resign tomorrow? Stay tuned to GB News for all of the answers to that. Michael up at 11. A little bit of weather in between. Enjoy the rest of your Sunday and happy Father's Day, particularly to my dad.
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4: Hello, welcome to your GB News weather update from the Met Office. It's turning hotter as we head into the new week. We're going to see some warm and muggy nights, and there is an amber extreme heat warning issued by the Met Office. High pressure dominating, bringing plenty of fine and settled conditions. But like I say, that temperature will be building as we head into the week. Through the rest of today, though, a mixture of bright, hazy sunshine, a lot of high level cloud around. There will be a few showers in the mix, mainly across eastern parts of the Midlands into Yorkshire and Lincolnshire, and they'll steadily move their way northwards. For many, though, it is largely fine and dry. Highs of up to 21 degrees across the north, and in the south, 31 or 32 degrees. As we end the summer solstice, it's a fine evening to come across Scotland. A bit more in the way of cloud across northern half of Scotland, but for many, plenty of sunshine, 21 degrees. Across Northern Ireland, a bit more in the way of some cloud building. And across northern parts of England, again, we still hold on to some of those showers as we end the evening. Plenty of sunshine to end the day across the south. As we head through the evening, though, that's where the humidity is going to start building. So we're going to start seeing those warm and uncomfortable nights for sleeping. Across Northern Ireland, that's where we'll start to see the cloud building. We'll see some patchy outbreaks of rain here and still a few showers pushing into parts of Scotland. Temperatures here around 13 or 14 degrees, but in the south, lows of 18 or 19 degrees. And like I mentioned, we do have an amber extreme heat warning in force from Monday and into next week. So as we start Monday, actually a lot of cloud around across the northern half of the UK. Some outbreaks of rain pushing across Scotland. To the south of that, there will be some thunderstorms, so expect some lightning as well, and perhaps some hail. Temperatures up to 34 degrees.
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16: 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Entrance must be 18 or over. Lines close at 4 p.m. on the 26th of June. 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
2: Good morning and welcome to Sunday with Michael Portillo. The Canadian author Ellen Montgomery wrote, June is the pearl of summer, shining with warmth and joy. And on this sparkling June day, we will generate warmth during the joy of discussing arts, culture, politics and current affairs. The Prime Minister reportedly will announce a timetable for his departure, as the Business Secretary Peter Kyle says that Keir Starmer is taking time to consider the political realities now compared with last week. My panel will discuss whether Labour and the country would do better under Andy Burnham. With the Conservatives having won in Aberdeen South on a mandate of drill, baby, drill, is the tide turning on the net zero debate. The director of the Climate Media Coalition, Donica McCarthy, will join me to discuss all of that and indeed much more. But first, your latest news headlines with Sophia Winsor.
14: Michael, thank you and good morning. Your headlines at 11 o'clock. Sir Keir Starmer is reportedly considering stepping down as Prime Minister as early as tomorrow. Speaking to GB News in the last hour, the Business Secretary, Peter Kyle, refused to rule out the possibility that the Prime Minister would resign on Monday.
18: Can I rule out it's not going to rain in London tomorrow? You know, I can't. I'm not going to do the ifs and buts. I'm a Secretary of State speaking on behalf of government. But what I can say is that, you know, he is making decisions based on what he believes it was in the best interests of the country.
14: It comes as Sir Keir faces growing pressure from within his own party to set out a timetable for his departure in the wake of Andy Burnham's win in Makerfield. Allies have told the Telegraph newspaper that the Prime Minister is planning an orderly exit as his game is up and he looks to shore up his legacy. But Sir Keir Starmer has said he will fight any potential leadership challenge, while Number 10 said this morning that the Prime Minister is getting on with the job. King Charles is set to become the first British monarch to publicly reveal his personal tax bill. The move comes amid increased scrutiny of royal finances. Prince William will join his father's efforts despite previously resisting calls to disclose such details. Buckingham Palace says it's part of efforts to modernise and evolve and comes at the King's own request. The details will be released later this week alongside annual reports on royal finances, including the sovereign grant and Duchy of Lancaster accounts. Direct talks between the US and Iran are set to begin in Switzerland this morning. It comes amid fears the initial deal aimed at ending the war may be under threat already. It's as the Iranian military said it had closed the Strait of Hormuz again over Israel's attacks on southern Lebanon. The US military has disputed the claim, though, saying traffic continues to flow. A 36-year-old man has been charged over a series of attacks in Edinburgh that left five people injured and sparked a counter-terrorism investigation. Prime Minister Sir Keir Starmer said the attacks appear to have been motivated by anti-Muslim hatred and vowed the suspect would face the full force of the law. 28 people are in hospital, with nine of them in a critical condition after a train crash near Bedford. A train driver was killed and 100 people injured when two East Midlands railway services to London St Pancras collided on Friday evening. Speaking near the scene on Saturday, the Chief Constable of British Transport Police said the crash was being investigated and asked people to refrain from speculating about what happened. An extreme heatwave warning has been issued for Britain as the country braces for record-breaking temperatures this week. The Met Office said the heat is expected to peak at about 35 degrees on Tuesday and Wednesday, sparking travel warnings, health alerts and concerns for vulnerable people. Those are the latest GB News headlines. Now it's back to Michael.
2: Thank you very much, Sophia Windsor. The Prime Minister reportedly will tomorrow announce a timetable for his departure, setting us up for our seventh Prime Minister in 10 years, with the Business Secretary, Peter Carr, this morning saying that Keir Starmer is taking time to consider what the political realities are. And moments ago on GB News, Mr. Carr added that the Prime Minister will always put the interests of the country ahead of his own interests. With his emphatic victory in Thursday's by-election, Andy Burnham returns to the House of Commons tomorrow, having convinced many Labour MPs that he is an election winner against the Reform UK party, with personal charm and popularity. Would Labour be well advised to make the swap? And would the country benefit? My panel is the commissioning editor of The Spectator, Laura Brown, and the former Labour candidate and PR adviser, Kevin Craig. I'd love to see you both. Kevin, what is your line this morning? Are you going to tell us that the Prime Minister is not quitting tomorrow?
19: We don't know. He's quitting tomorrow. I think Peter Carr said that he's thinking about the political realities. It's been a tough few weeks. I spend a lot of time outside Labour Party circles, Michael, as well as having campaigned for Andy in Makerfield. I'm delighted he won, knocked on a lot of doors, delivered a lot of leaflets. I'm really pleased he's coming back to Westminster. But we promised that we wouldn't do this. And I believe that Keir Starmer has earned the right to serve his mandate. There have been a lot of mistakes made, of course. But is this government failing? No. Has a lot of progress been made? Yes. Has Andy got a great personality? Yes. Are Reform finding things trickier than they thought? Yes. And I think the Labour Party should remember that it's a privilege to be given the chance to govern. And the British people said they didn't want us swapping prime ministers all the time.
2: Right. So your advice to the Labour Party, Kevin, would be not to make the swap?
19: Correct.
2: Interesting. Andy Burnham did very well in the Makerfield by-election. He did a great deal better than most people thought.
19: Yeah.
2: And that has led many Labour MPs to conclude, firstly, that he has charm and personality, that he's an electoral winner, but also in particular that he's dealt with Reform UK in a way that other Labour people haven't. It's made them more hopeful in general about defeating Reform UK.
19: Yeah.
2: Do you discount these factors?
19: No, I don't discount them. I think Andy is a great politician. I liken what happened in Makerfield too. Imagine Sadiq Khan running in a by-election in London. Okay, he'd walk it. I think right now, because he's a popular mayor and he's done a great job for Manchester. He's convinced me to make some investment decisions there in the coming months. I love what he's done. But I think we went to the country in 2024 with a Labour manifesto headed up by Keir and the team.
2: Yes.
19: He's respected on the world stage. Of course, you know, the real him doesn't come across and the mistakes have been made. And he could help turn that around. The people I speak to in business outside of the Labour Party think that they're telling us, you said you wouldn't do this, and now you're just being like the Tories.
20: People are very, very nervous of Andy Burnham because he's got a cavalier approach to borrowing and bond markets and fiscal rules that makes them anxious.
19: I don't think cavalier, I think Andy's quite pro-business, actually. And I think he has given some signals that he believes in stability.
2: Kevin, can I just get to the root matter there? Is your main argument that Labour said it wouldn't do this, that is to say, change Prime Minister midstream, therefore you shouldn't do it? Or do you have a secondary point, which is that you don't think Andy Burnham will be any better than Keir Starmer?
19: I don't think Andy's got the mandate. And I think if he becomes Prime Minister, what will happen is that from The Spectator and others who I respect, there'll be a deluge of go to the country now. We didn't elect you. You know, and that will be quite powerful and quite hard to resist. And I think it would be much better if Andy could come and support the United Labour family around the guy who actually won the election.
2: Laura, it seems to me rather likely that the Prime Minister will be resigning quite soon. It seems to me rather likely that Andy Burnham will be replacing him. Do you think Labour will do better if that happens?
20: I think the scale of Burnham's victory in Makerfield, an absolute majority, but also beating Reform, even if Reform hadn't lost votes to the Restore vote, means that Labour MPs are going to be seduced by the possibility that Andy knows how to beat Reform. In the short term, I imagine that Andy will do much better than Keir Starmer. There will be something of an Andy bounce. He's much better at media. He doesn't have that sort of slightly whingy voice. He'll perform better at PMQs. But I think once Andy starts having to react to the hard and fast difficulties of policy and the complexities of governing right now, I mean, one of his first hard decisions will be whether or not he wants to increase defence spending? And if he does, how is he going to achieve it? Will he break the fiscal rules and borrow, or will he cut benefits, both of which he's claimed he won't do? I think Andy will actually be much worse than Keir Starmer. It seems difficult to imagine, but we actually have found someone that performs U-turns at a faster rate than Keir Starmer. Just in the run-up to the by-election, before he was even in Parliament, he had a U-turn on the fiscal rules, on bond markets, on rejoining the EU, on the WASPy women. This is someone that doesn't know what he thinks, and I think will really struggle to respond to events and be quickly captured by a news cycle that can't just like him and admire what he's done with Manchester and his sort of fondness of the Smiths. Eventually, he'll have to do tough decisions. He doesn't know how to do that.
2: Annie Burnham, Lara, I'm speaking to you, is obviously a very popular fellow, and that rather frightens me, because popular people probably enjoy being popular, and therefore it's difficult for them not to be popular. They don't like it when they have to do things that aren't popular, and they don't like it when they lose popularity. Would you agree with those comments?
20: I think so. I think Andy Burnham's own career bears this out. He seems to have enjoyed being Manchester Mayor much more than he enjoyed his time in Parliament. And particularly, he seemed to really dislike his time doing difficult work like shadow health and education. Whereas in Manchester, with a relatively small budget that allows you to basically dole out bits of cash for developments and businesses and to become a sort of local hero figure, he's loved that. And his moving towards this prime ministerial job seems to have made him really anxious. There was a document released recently, leaked from Starmer's negotiations internally, and I think one thing Starmer had picked up on is that Andy Burnham hates trade-offs, because when you make a trade-off, you upset someone, and he wants everyone to love him. He wants the WASPy women to love him, for example, but he also wants no one to get angry he's spent all the money on their cause.
2: Why do you think you do better at prime minister's questions than Keir Starmer?
20: Prime Minister questions fundamentally isn't really about policy. It's about defending your actions over the last week. It's about having a quick response to stuff. It's about having a backbench that likes you and will cheer at you. Mm-hmm. Yeah, it's about having a funny quip. And Keir Starmer isn't able to bring any lightness to media
19: rounds. No, he doesn't. I mean, that's not fair. There's plenty of examples that he has done that. I mean, look, Andy Burnham is a great communicator, but being Prime Minister is much more serious than that. He's done a brilliant job in Manchester, but I go back to the point, and The Spectator, not you personally, but The Spectator called it wrong on Trustonomics, on Brexit, on COVID, on many, many things where they haven't been on the right side of history.
20: I don't think it's fair
19: and
20: to
19: so,
20: the
19: and so, hang on. So we are at this point where the British people gave Labour a shallow mandate and said, you know what, we're really fed up with the Conservatives. Have 5 years to make the NHS better, to make the economy work better for more people, to give your kids a better life than you, if that's what you want to give to them, to save lives on the world stage. If Starmer kept us out of Iran, there are military personnel, in my opinion, alive today because he took the right decision on that conflict
20: really
19: in Iran.
20: Heaven.
19: And so that's what is the choice. And Andy Burnham, who's done a great job in Makerfield, it's a highly localised election where he's leveraged a brilliant record in Manchester. It's not Cornwall, it's not Suffolk, it's not Lambeth, it's not Southwark. He's a great guy, but the British people said no to chaos on page 4 of the manifesto.
2: No, you go on, Lara.
20: I'm interested on the NHS, on war in Iran, on the economy. Would Andy Burnham be better or worse than Keir Starmer?
19: At the moment, I think that Keir is doing as good a job as is possible. I mean, Andy, I don't think would necessarily do a better job than
2: Kevin.
19: Keir.
2: I assume you represent a cadre of opinion within the party. I'm just wondering, you know, if Andy Burnham becomes the leader, they're saying that he has 200 MPs supporting him at the moment, and maybe the number will turn out to be higher than that, and maybe it'll be he'll take over by proclamation. But will there be people in the Labour Party like you who think this has been the wrong thing to do, and will that feeling linger, and will it have bad political consequences for Labour?
19: Michael, you just put your finger on something really important. The Labour Party members, I'm a Labour Party member, we want to vote on this, okay? I like what Obama said the other day, there'll be no kings. We want to vote, okay? The membership want to vote on this.
2: Yeah, it's not going to happen, I don't think.
19: Well, you know, the weekend's press is rife with speculation, and nobody knows ultimately what's going to happen except Keir.
2: Lara, is it not an extraordinary position where we may well get a prime minister and we know almost nothing about what he thinks? I mean, you've described the policy changes that he's made, but I defy anyone to define Burnhamism, apart from the fact that it's seeking to be popular.
20: I can tell you one thing I know about what Burnham thinks, is he doesn't like VAR in football. And going through the rest of his career, I cannot find another consistent position that he's held.
1: Well,
20: I cannot describe to you
1: can help you if you want.
20: Position.
1: I can help you.
20: Immigration.
1: I can help you.
2: Yeah, Kevin, help us.
1: Let me help you.
20: Great.
1: So Andy recently said in a podcast with James O'Brien, he takes great satisfaction in having introduced cheap bus fares for young people.
20: But, that's not really a proper policy.
1: It is policy. That's changed.
20: Some money to
1: that's changed. It's not. And then in Manchester, he's worked very well with business. There's been lots of redevelopment. It's got a surging economy.
2: Kevin, the idea that we have to hunt around in a podcast to find out what his policy is on bus fares for young people. I mean, that's extraordinary. Talking about a fellow who might be prime minister in a few days.
1: But I tell you, okay, niche detail here. If like me, you happen to remember what's on the back of Andy's leaflets in Manchester, in Makerfield, because had so many of them, I can tell you the echoes between that and what Labour's been delivering in the first 2 years are remarkable. Economic growth, bus fares for young people.
20: How does Andy Bannum think you create economic growth? I'd love to know.
1: Well, through a successful economy, the creation of jobs, investment.
20: That's the same thing. A successful economy and the creation of jobs is economic growth. How do you create those things? How do you create jobs? How do you drive the economy forward? What's Andy Burns' economic position?
1: Well, he has my point is he's got the same policies as this Labour government, which is you create the conditions where businesses like JP Morgan want to invest billions into this country. You create an environment where businesses want to take risks.
20: What do you do to create those? Do you deregulate, for example, which this government seems quite reluctant to do? Does Andy Burnham believe in that?
1: Well, Andy Burnham believes in that if you don't have strong business, you can't make this country work. But that's the Labour. Well, you do that by all many of the things the Labour government has been doing, by attracting in foreign investment from the likes of JP Morgan, by encouraging businesses to the work of the British Business Bank. You know,
2: Lara, but I'm going to call it.
1: Oh, don't because you're getting into it.
2: You get another chance. You come back at noon. They'll come back at noon to discuss the ethics of net zero energy policy. Coming up more immediately, the former Defence Secretary Jeff Hoon will continue to discuss the future of the Labour Party. You're watching Mike Portillo on GB News, and it's Britain's news channel.
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26: The Netherlands and Germany both picked up wins at the World Cup, with the Dutch hammering Sweden and the Germans coming from behind to beat the Ivory Coast. Two goals from Brian Brobby and a brace from Cody Gakpo helped the Dutch on their way before Crescencio Somerville got in on the act. Anthony Elanga came off the bench and pulled one back for the Swedes, but the damage had been done as Ronald Koeman's side sent a message to the rest of the tournament. Germany's Deniz Undav scored two goals against the Ivory Coast, including a last-minute winner to send the Germans through to the knockout stages. That's the latest sport. 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
0: But I know that though power may be here, its effect on people's lives is across the whole of the country. We may be where rules are made, but it's where they're implemented that matters. Join me, Jacob Rees-Mogg, for forthright and frank discussion on where Britain has come from, where it's going, and where it will end up. That's State of the Nation, Monday to Thursday, 8 to 9 o'clock. Vox Populi, Vox Dei.
2: Welcome back. Sunday newspapers are reporting that the Prime Minister will set out a timetable for his departure tomorrow. If Sir Keir Starmer goes, we will lose our sixth Prime Minister in 10 years, and he will leave office as Labour's shortest-serving Prime Minister. After Andy Burnham defied Labour's national polling with an outstanding victory in Makerfield on Thursday, is he the man to save the Labour Party? Shortly, I'm going to be talking to Jeff Hoon. He was the Secretary of State for Defence in a previous Labour government. He is a keen observer of the Labour Party. And I believe that Jeff is now on the line joining me from Derbyshire. Jeff, are you there? Good morning to
3: you.
2: Welcome
3: to GB. Good morning, Michael. How are you?
2: Very good to see you. First of all, Jeff, why has it come to this? Labour was elected a couple of years ago with a massive majority. All the talk now is about the Prime Minister leaving office, making an announcement tomorrow. What is the problem with the Labour Party? Is the problem with the Labour Party Sir Keir Starmer, and therefore, if he goes tomorrow, is the problem solved?
3: I don't believe so. And what is really important is that the Labour Party does not repeat the experience of the Conservatives in having five Prime Ministers in 6 years. And I've been asking myself, why is it that that has happened? And I wonder if one answer is that, unlike the days when you and I were in the cabinet, prime ministers today want to do more and more. They make all of the announcements. And as a result, whilst they get the credit for things that go right, necessarily they get the blame if things go wrong. And I just wonder whether one solution to this problem is for prime ministers perhaps to do a little less, to allow cabinet ministers, as you and I did, to take the credit where things go well, but equally to face the blame if things go badly. And I just think we've got a little too much like the US presidency, where the prime minister does everything, but necessarily when things go wrong, the prime minister is the one who gets the blame.
2: That's very interesting. You think there's been a change in the role of the Prime Minister. My own theory is that there's been a change in the role of the backbencher. That whereas in the past, of course, backbenchers served their constituents, but they understood that if they were in the governing party, they had to come together in order to allow the government to govern the country. What we saw with Keir Starmer early on was that massive rebellion, despite the fact that he had this enormous majority, which stopped him making welfare reform. And it seemed to me that his premiership was half dead from that moment onwards, because so early on he'd been unable to marshal the troops. I think the same problem would afflict the Conservative Party if they're in office, Reform UK if they're in office. There is now a lack of seriousness about backbenchers, about their need to coalesce, to come together, to take some difficult decisions occasionally. They want always to be crowd pleasers. That is my theory.
3: Well, I can certainly see that recent events might justify that view. On the other hand, I think that backbenchers, in the end, want to win. They want to hold on to their seats. They want to be in government. And I suspect that the welfare reform vote was taken too early in the life of the government with insufficient preparation. I suspect a vote today might go a different way, simply because I think backbenchers have had the experience of seeing the financial problems that the government faces. Welfare reform would give the Chancellor a degree of headroom to be able to spend money in a number of different places, and in particular, as you and I might feel, in defence. And in those circumstances, I think that perhaps a different view might now prevail with the experience that those backbenchers have had of supporting a government for almost 2 years.
2: Very interesting indeed. And you mentioned defence. I might remind you that I was not only like you defence secretary, I was also at one time chief secretary to the Treasury. And I think I've now reverted to being chief secretary to the Treasury. Are you aware that the Israeli defence budget is in US dollar terms $46 billion and that the British defence budget in US dollars is $87 billion? How is it, do you think, that the Israelis can defeat four enemies simultaneously and we can't put a ship in the water?
3: Well, I'd be interested to know whether those numbers include the very large amount of dollar support that Israel gets from the United States. I suspect if we received the same subvention from the United States, then we might
2: Jeff,
3: be in a better...
2: even if you double the number, I mean, double the number if you want, it would still mean that the Israeli defense budget was about the same as ours. At the moment, on these figures, it's half ours, a bit more than half ours. I mean, as a former defence secretary, you see, if I had been the Chancellor last week when John Healey resigned, I think I would have said, I'm very reluctant to give more money to the defence budget because you spend it so badly. Why on earth should we believe that another half percentage point of GDP is going to make the difference when you are so unready, so ill-prepared, so unable to put armaments where we need them, with the $87 billion US dollars, £60 billion roughly, that you're spending? Do you not have any sympathy for the Treasury?
3: Well, that's definitely a Treasury view. And that was the view that all defence ministers had to deal with, as I'm sure you did, whenever there were discussions and negotiations with ministers in the Treasury. The Treasury does have this deep-seated view that the MOD is inefficient in the way that it spends money. But I don't think it quite grasp the difficulty today. I mean, you made the point about Israel. One of the reasons why Israel is so successful militarily is that they have invested significant sums in technology. And certainly there's a lot of catching up to do in the UK. But part of the problem is, and you went through this as well, at the end of the Cold War, with the collapse of the Soviet Union, everybody assumed that we could reorganize our armed forces. And instead of having slow-moving logistical support for a battle that was anticipated in West Germany with the Soviet Union, suddenly we had all sorts of problems in former Yugoslavia. The challenge was to get troops quickly into theater. Then, when I was defense secretary, 2001, we had 9/11. Suddenly, we're dealing not with the armed forces of a country, but with terrorists hiding away in the hills of Afghanistan.
2: But Jeff, 9/11 is 25 years ago. It is a generation ago. And, you know, if the British defence sector can't adjust over a 25-year period to a new reality, it is pathetic. I repeat to you that we're spending, you know, more than £60 billion, and apparently we can't get a ship off to Cyprus. It's really pathetic. And, you know, John Healey is being praised as a man of great principle for resigning as defence secretary. Why on earth didn't he do something to make better use of the money, the taxpayer money that was being lavished on the defence department?
3: Well, I didn't quite finish my point. My examples of changes that defence has faced have to be put alongside the time taken to develop new equipment. You will have been responsible in part for Typhoon, a fast jet that started life in the late 1970s. I carried on that work and eventually Typhoon came into service. But the reality is, did we need Typhoon at that time? And the difficulty is, once you've invested in those projects, very hard to say halfway through, well, actually, the world has changed. And of course, the world has changed.
2: I tried to cancel Typhoon and to buy American F-16s that worked, and I was overwhelmed by the defence industrial establishment. And that, I fear, is part of the problem. We insist on buying British. We have these products that don't work, that absolutely absorb cash and in the end don't work. My theory as defence secretary was we should buy things off the shelf from wherever in the world that did work.
3: Well, the problem with that, though, is that you end up necessarily buying American. And frankly, when the Americans have a monopoly on, for example, large transport aircraft, which I had to buy, they charge an appropriate monopoly price. And at the same time, we are providing jobs in the United States that could easily be provided in the UK. So I don't entirely accept that we should abandon the British defence industry and buy American, which is certainly a Treasury view, which I came across over and over again.
2: Jeff, it's been fun talking to you, and I wish we had longer, and maybe another day we shall, because we could continue that discussion. Jeff Hoon, thank you very much, former Labour Defence Secretary.
3: Many thanks.
2: Coming up, and sticking to the subject of defence, a Russian warship fired warning shots in the English Channel earlier this week. The former NATO director, Nicholas Williams, will join me to discuss that. You're watching Michael Portillo on GB News, Britain's news channel.
4: Hello, welcome to your GB News weather update from the Met Office. It's turning hotter as we head into the new week. We're going to see some warm and muggy nights, and there is an amber extreme heat warning issued by the Met Office. High pressure dominating, bringing plenty of fine and settled conditions. But like I say, that temperature will be building as we head into the week. Through the rest of today, though, a mixture of bright, hazy sunshine, a lot of high-level cloud around. There will be a few showers in the mix, mainly across eastern parts of the Midlands into Yorkshire and Lincolnshire, and they'll steadily move their way northwards. For many, though, it is largely fine and dry. Highs of up to 21 degrees across the north, and in the south, 31 or 32 degrees. As we end the summer solstice, it's a fine evening to come across Scotland. A bit more in the way of cloud across northern half of Scotland, but for many, plenty of sunshine, 21 degrees across Northern Ireland. A bit more in the way of some cloud building. And across northern parts of England, again, we still hold on to some of those showers as we end the evening. Plenty of sunshine to end the day across the south. As we head through the evening, though, that's where the humidity is going to start building. So we're going to start seeing those warm and uncomfortable nights for sleeping. Across Northern Ireland, that's where we'll start to see the cloud building. We'll see some patchy outbreaks of rain here and still a few showers pushing into parts of Scotland. Temperatures here around 13 or 14 degrees, but in the south, lows of 18 or 19 degrees. And like I mentioned, we do have an amber extreme heat warning in force from Monday and into next week. So as we start Monday, actually a lot of cloud around across the northern half of the UK. Some outbreaks of rain pushing across Scotland. To the south of that, there will be some thunderstorms, so expect some lightning as well, and perhaps some hail. Temperatures up to 34 degrees.
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2: Welcome back to Sunday with Michael Portillo, only on GB News. This week, a Russian warship fired warning shots in the English Channel when a UK-registered yacht was allegedly moving on a dangerous course towards the vessel. Well, joining me now is the former NATO chief and senior fellow of the European Leadership Network, Nicholas Williams. Nicholas, very, very good to see you. So it seemed to me that the British government at last showed a bit of muscle, and Royal Marines boarded a tanker which may have been part of the Russian shadow fleet. But almost immediately, a Russian warship which was in the channel fired these warning shots at a yacht. It seemed to me that that was a way of reasserting Russian comfort in our waters, and another way of humiliating the British, showing that there was nothing the British could do if a Russian warship wanted to fire shots within the English Channel. Is that the way you interpret it?
6: Yes, basically. The Russians, as you know, are particularly irritated by the British and our role in supporting to the hilt Ukraine. They believe that we're far above our station in terms of exercising influence and power power. And therefore, yes, it's entirely plausible that they would want to exert not dominance, but their presence in the English Channel.
2: Yes. And is it humiliating that a Russian vessel can, with impunity, fire shots in the English Channel?
6: Well, no one could have prevented that, but it's humiliating that we don't have enough ships to assert our domination of the English Channel.
2: So it's intended as a humiliation, and it is, in fact, humiliating.
6: It is, probably. But as I say, Russian rules of engagement leave a lot for the commander of the ship or the unit up to his own initiative.
2: Yeah.
6: So it's difficult to say precisely whether this comes from the Kremlin, but they have very permissive rules of engagement.
2: I mean, you have to be pretty permissive to be allowed fire shots in the English Channel at a yacht.
6: Exactly.
2: Well, not at a yacht, but regarding a yacht. Back to what I was talking to Jeff Hoon about a moment ago. Israeli defense budget, $46 billion, ours $87 billion. How is it they get so much and we get almost nothing?
6: I think because we do or aim to do too much with too little. And I think we fund defense budget, we defend our armed forces and fund them at a level below effectiveness. So we keep manpower, equipment, logistics, the whole bureaucracy going, but it's just below the level of effective operations and capabilities. Yes, we can do things when we plan and prepare for them, but we can't do things spontaneously and in reaction to emerging events.
2: And this is extraordinary because we have one defence review after another, and yet we always come back to the same place. I mean, it seems to me a proper defence review would say, with the money that we've got, £60 billion, $87 billion, whatever it is, these are the things that we can do well. These are the things that we can no longer do. And we're going to do these things well so that if we're going to have only 9 surface ships or whatever, or 13 surface ships, you know, at least 11 of them will be prepared and can actually do something. And we'll have the proper equipment on board, rather than this nonsense where, you know, we have a nominal number of ships, but none available.
6: Yes, you're right. But the problem is we haven't prioritized enough. And the emerging security situation, global security situation, requires a reinvestment and significant investment in the Royal Navy. But the Royal Navy has been on the back burner for some years because of Afghanistan, because of the belief that air power can do anything.
2: But think of how much money the Royal Navy absorbs because it has 2 aircraft carriers and it runs the nuclear deterrent. That absorbs a lot of money.
6: Yes, and from 2023 to 2033, 38% of the budget, defense budget, 38% is devoted to our nuclear deterrent, which leaves very little to maintain the 3 conventional services. But that said, the Royal Navy has to be reprioritized and given even more.
2: Mm. Very, very interesting. Let's talk about Ukraine. Interesting, recently, these long-distance attacks by Ukraine on Moscow and its environs, which appear to have been quite successful in propaganda terms and also in hitting important targets, certainly sending a signal to Russians that they are involved in a war in which Ukraine has capability. Do you think this has been an important development in the campaign?
6: It's been an important development in terms of trying to persuade President Trump to swing back to supporting the Europeans against the Russians. And there were signs in the G7 that he was inclined to take the part of the Ukrainians a bit more than he had been before. But as you know, he's unpredictable. He has a long-term ambition to solve and the relationship between America and the United States, Russia.
2: Oh, yeah, I'm sorry.
6: He doesn't regard Ukraine as important as, or the defense of Ukraine is important as we do.
2: But haven't you been quite surprised at what Ukraine has been able to do? I mean, when Trump was, you know, cutting Ukraine off and being very rude to Zelensky, didn't one fear that the Ukrainian war effort would collapse? And absolutely to the contrary, here they are launching capabilities that we could never have expected them to have.
6: Yes, and that's a fair assessment. Although we shouldn't underestimate that the Russians are still making progress in the Donbass.
2: You think so?
6: Yes, definitely so. And they're still capable of doing immense damage to Ukraine. But the important thing, as you say, is that Ukraine has almost halted them. And the damage being done in Russia has unnerved very important sections of Russian Russian civil society. So I don't believe that there's going to be a ceasefire any time soon, but Putin's credibility is at stake now.
2: Do you think it's true that the British have been helping the Ukrainians with their long-range capability?
6: It's uncertain because, as you know, the Ministry of Defence, and you were Secretary of State for Defence, doesn't comment on these things. But from my experience in the Ministry of Defence, I would be surprised if the British weren't...
2: If they were not
6: helping in some capability in terms of targeting, in terms of support, training.
2: We're still capable of giving support in those areas, aren't
6: yes.
2: we? Yes. Despite, I mean, I've been describing how incapable...
6: Yes, because it's train, advise and assist. Hmm. It's about giving technical experience, giving advice. As you know, this form of destroying logistics and economic capability of the Russia is typically a British form of warfare.
2: Very interesting. Thank you very much indeed, Nicholas Williams. Very good to see you again. Thank you for giving up part of your Sunday morning on Father's Day as well. And there's lots more still to come. With the Conservatives winning in Aberdeen South on a mandate of drill, baby, drill, is the tide turning on the net zero debate. The director of the Climate Media Coalition will be here to join me and discuss. This is Sunday with Mike Portillo, only on GB News.
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11: If you think it's getting hot across the UK over the next few days, it's even hotter over parts of Europe at the moment. Quite widespread heat warnings in force, as certainly inland areas of parts of Spain and France could be hitting 40 degrees plus. Around coastal regions in the Mediterranean, it will be a touch fresher, allowing for a little bit of a respite, but certainly there'll be plentiful amounts of sunshine with high pressure in charge, although the heat and humidity may just start to spark off a few thunderstorms as we do head throughout the week.
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0: Welcome back to Sunday with Michael Portillo. The Conservatives won the Aberdeen South by-election this week. Many say on the mandate of drilling in the North Sea for oil and gas. Joining me now is the director of the Climate Media Coalition, Donica MacArthur. Very good to see you.
1: Hi, Michael.
0: Thank you very much for coming in. What do you feel about this by-election result? I mean, people in Aberdeen historically had jobs in oil and gas. And obviously the Conservatives have been able to stir up the feeling that their jobs have been put at risk, or their jobs indeed may have disappeared, because of what appears to be a dogmatic policy of net zero. That is to say that with us not producing oil and gas, since we are still using oil and gas, it means we have to import oil and gas. Therefore, we're not really doing anything to help the world towards reducing climate change. What we're mainly doing is penalising our own industry and indeed driving up our own prices. Discuss.
1: You are correct. Aberdeen historically was an oil city. It thrived on the black gold. But that peaked in 1999. Mm. We've seen a declining North Sea oil field for now for nearly 30 years. And the last government, we lost 30,000 jobs in the North Sea oil industry. On the last Tory government, we've lost 70,000. No matter what we do, if we give all of the licences to the North Sea, we are actually talking about, by 2050, a difference of maybe 2%.
0: But I wonder then if your argument doesn't play into, as it were, my side of the argument. Given that North Sea oil is in decline anyway, given that we have made huge progress as a country towards using renewable sources, why do we have to be so dogmatic? Why do we have to hurry so much towards net zero? Why do we have to close down the North Sea? Why can't people see that it's part of a natural process rather than one that's imposed by government ideology?
1: Well, the Tory opposition are stating they're now opposed to the green transition. They're going to tear up the Climate Change Act. I find it extraordinary that they're tearing up, you know, 30 years of Tory policy. Margaret Thatcher must be spinning in her grave. Margaret Thatcher was a scientist. She said Britain should lead on climate action. And the middle of a climate crisis and an economic crisis caused by the Israeli oil war, the idea that the Tory party is saying we should double down on our addiction to oil, rather than why are we still in this situation that when Israel creates another crisis in the Middle East, our economy gets the flu. You know, the last oil crisis caused by the Israeli, you were talking about the Ukrainian crisis a couple of minutes ago, that cost the British economy £100 billion. Every time we have an oil crisis, the British economy gets hammered and the working class get hammered. And with this week's, you know, terrifying from my temperature rise in London, we're looking at 3 days, not over 30 degrees. We're looking at three contiguous days, over 35 degrees. Who will be suffering on that? It'll be the working class in apartments, old age pensioners without air conditioning. We need to speed up the transition to clean energy for the economic reasons and for climate reasons.
0: You raise the subject of Margaret Thatcher, which is, of course, rather a special subject of mine because I knew Margaret Thatcher. And it was indeed the case that, you know, she made history by saying that Britain should be leading on the subject of climate change. But I also know Margaret Thatcher, I think, well enough to know that she would not have pursued net zero as we presently understand it. Yes, of course, she understood that there was a danger to the climate, but I don't think she would have wished to do anything that damaged the British economy, that damaged British industry, that shed British jobs, and which in the end was actually pointless in that other people are producing the energy, we're having to import it. I mean, I'm going back to the matter of pace. If you want to say that the Conservatives have been pitifully inconsistent, I entirely grant you that point. They have.
1: Yeah, but I don't credit you with psychic abilities to predict what Margaret Thatcher would have said right now. But what I do challenge you on very clearly is you seem to be bizarrely on the side of the legacy industry and the trade unions defending a legacy industry, and not on the side of the Confederation of British Industry, which is advocating the green transition and we should speed it up. Their report last week.

0: Week stated we had 1.1 million jobs now in the green economy. How many are left in the old legacy oil economy? 30,000. If we give every single oil license, we're talking about maybe extending 2,000 jobs in Aberdeen and the North Sea, whereas actually we're talking about 1.1 million for the rest of the economy. This is economic madness.
1: Well, I think what I believe in, I've always believed in, market forces. I've always been extremely suspicious of governments deciding what economies should do. And I think I'm not alone in this. The number of distortions we have now in the energy market, the horrific energy prices that British consumers, both industrial and domestic, are having to pay, have made people completely distrustful, I think, of government energy policy. Yeah, if we were saying, look, you know, green energy is becoming more competitive, wind energy is good, solar energy is coming along, and oil and gas would decline naturally, that would be fine. But that's not what's happening. What's happening is there's legislation, and a lot of it is very annoying to people, telling people they've got to rip out their gas boilers and put in heat pumps and so on, which there may not be effective and so on.
0: There is no legislation.
1: No, but we're headed that way, as you know.
0: So talking about something, a possibility rather than reality, I actually, again, question on the economics of this. Renewable energy has required no subsidy for new energy since 2017. You were talking about the subsidies that were put in place by the Tory government and the Blair government to kickstart the wind industry and the solar industry. Those ceased in 2017. The distortion in the current market comes from our requirement for marginal pricing. That sounds like a techie word.
1: Yes.
0: But marginal pricing is that our price of electricity is set by the most expensive on the grid at any one time. What is the most expensive at the moment? It's gas. And that sets our price over 90% of the time, when actually over 43% of our energy is clean and cheaper. Spain has now reduced that marginal pricing to something like 20%, and the International Energy Agency has said that Spain has the cheapest energy now in Europe, and our energy, Michael, is cheaper than 12 other countries in Europe at the wholesale price, which is where the green costs come in. But where it's the most expensive in Europe is for the consumer. And why is that? There's a £600 privatisation levy on every single householder bill. £50 billion profit was made by the national privatised grid in the last 10 years. That could have been invested in building the grid that would allow the green projects to get onto the grid and reduce our energy. I think we're looking at very similar to the water industry privatisation. I'm in favour of markets. I'm in favour of free regulated markets. I'm not in favour of state monopolies controlled by the private sector. Because what happens like that in the water industry and the national grid is huge profits for them, and they fail to build the infrastructure Britain needs.
1: I think on that last point, at least, we could probably be in some agreement. Anyway, it's been a great pleasure to have you here, Donica McCarthy. Thank you very much indeed. And that concludes the first hour of Sunday with Michael Portillo. But please rejoin me from noon. Now, my panel is going to return. They're going to be discussing the ethics of net zero, really picking up from the discussion that we just had, reminding you following that by-election in Aberdeen South, where the Conservatives won. The Conservative peer and pollster Lord Hayward is going to be here. He's going to be analysing the Makerfield by-election, getting into the nitty-gritty. We're going to be turning to theatre. Stephan Kyriazis will join the programme. He's been in the West End. He's been looking at Glengarry Glen Ross and a play called White Rabbit, Red Rabbit. And in the latest instalment of our Taste of Britain series, we're going to be having a lovely dessert, which is fit for summer. You're watching Mike Portillo on GB News, Britain's news channel. See you soon.
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3: Hello, back to your GB News weather update from the Met Office. It's turning hotter as we head into the new week. We're going to see some warm and muggy nights, and there is an amber extreme heat warning issued by the Met Office. High pressure dominating, bringing plenty of fine and settled conditions. But like I say, that temperature will be building as we head into the week. Through the rest of today, though, a mixture of bright, hazy sunshine. lot of high-level cloud around. There will be a few showers in the mix, mainly across eastern parts of the Midlands into Yorkshire and Lincolnshire, and they'll steadily move their way northwards. For many, though, it is largely fine and dry. Highs of up to 21 degrees across the north, and in the south, 31 or 32 degrees. As we end the summer solstice, it's a fine evening to come across Scotland. A bit more in the way of cloud across northern half of Scotland, but for many, plenty of sunshine, 21 degrees across Northern Ireland. A bit more in the way of some cloud building. And across northern parts of England, again, we still hold on to some of those showers as we end the evening. Plenty of sunshine to end the day across the south. As we head through the evening, though, that's where the humidity is going to start building. So we're going to start seeing those warm and uncomfortable nights for sleeping. Across Northern Ireland, that's where we'll start to see the cloud building. We'll see some patchy outbreaks of rain here and still a few showers pushing into parts of Scotland. Temperatures here around 13 or 14 degrees, but in the south, lows of 18 or 19 degrees. And like I mentioned, we do have an amber extreme heat warning in force from Monday and into next week. So as we start Monday, actually a lot of cloud around across the northern half of the UK. Some outbreaks of rain pushing across Scotland. To the south of that, there will be some thunderstorms, so expect some lightning as well, and perhaps some hail. Temperatures up to 34 degrees.
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12: 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Entrance must be 18 or over. Lines close at 4 p.m. on the 26th of June. This is a network giveaway. 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
1: Hi, Hello, may I be amongst the first to wish you a good afternoon. The poet Pablo Neruda writes, green was the silence, wet was the light, the month of June trembled like a butterfly. Well, we shall try to be bright and colourful during a second hour of Sunday with Michael Portillo as we have more discussion on arts, culture, current affairs and politics. My panel will be back to reflect on how well the Conservatives did in the Aberdeen South by-election after campaigning to produce more oil and gas, and the ethical issues that are raised. The Conservative peer and pollster Lord Hayward will join me to analyse the Makerfield by-election results in detail. Stefan Kyriazis will join the programme once more to share his West End wonders of the week. He's been to see Glengarry Glen Ross and White Rabbit, Red Rabbit. And in the latest instalment of our Taste of Britain series, the chef Julie Walsh, head of pâtisserie at Le Cordon Bleu, will join me with a dessert fit for summer. All of that and much more. First, your latest news headlines with Sophia Wensler.
15: Michael, thank you and good afternoon. Your headlines at 1 minute past 12. Keir Starmer is reportedly considering stepping down as Prime Minister as early as tomorrow. Speaking to GB News in the last hour, the Business Secretary, Peter Kyle, refused to rule out the possibility that the Prime Minister would resign on Monday.
16: Can I rule out it's not going to rain in London tomorrow? You know, I can't. I'm not going to do the ifs and buts. I'm a Secretary of State speaking on behalf of government. But what I can say is that, you know, he is making decisions based on what he believes was in the best interests of the country.
15: It comes as Sir Keir faces growing pressure from within his own party to set a timetable for his departure from number 10 in the wake of Andy Burnham's win in Makerfield. Allies have told the Telegraph newspaper that the Prime Minister is planning an orderly exit as the game is up and he looks to shore up his legacy. Sir Keir Starmer has said he will fight any potential leadership challenge, while number 10 said this morning his position is unchanged and the Prime Minister is getting on with the job. Direct talks between the US and Iran are set to begin in Switzerland today. It comes amid fears the initial deal aimed at ending the war may be under threat already. It's as the Iranian military said it had closed the Strait of Hormuz again over Israel's attacks on southern Lebanon. The US military, though, has disputed the claim, saying traffic continues to flow. A 36-year-old man has been charged over a series of attacks in Edinburgh that left five people injured and sparked a counter-terrorism investigation. Prime Minister Sir Keir Starmer said the attacks appear to have been motivated by anti-Muslim hatred and vowed the suspect would face the full force of the law. 28 people are in hospital, with nine of them in a critical condition after a train crash near Bedford. A train driver was killed and 100 people injured when two East Midlands railway services to London St Pancras collided on Friday evening. Speaking near the scene on Saturday, the chief constable of the British Transport Police said the crash is being investigated and asked people to refrain from speculating about what happened. King Charles is set to become the first British monarch to publicly reveal his personal tax bill. The move comes amid increased scrutiny of royal finances. Prince William will join his father's efforts, despite previously resisting calls to disclose such details. Buckingham Palace says it's part of efforts to modernise and evolve and comes at the King's own request. The details will be released later on this week, alongside annual reports on royal finances, including the sovereign grant and the Duchy of Lancaster accounts. Thousands have gathered to celebrate the summer solstice as the UK looks set for the hottest June on record. A crowd of more than 20,000 people flocked to Stonehenge in Wiltshire to see the sunrise at 4:25 a.m. on the longest day of the year. It comes as an extreme heatwave warning has been issued for Britain as the country braces for record-breaking temperatures this week. The Met Office said the heat is expected to peak at about 35 degrees on Tuesday and Wednesday, sparking travel warnings, health alerts and concerns for vulnerable people. TV presenter Jeremy Clarkson has revealed that he's officially in remission after being diagnosed with aggressive prostate cancer. In an interview with the Times newspaper, the 66-year-old confirmed that a PSA test 2 months ago revealed no sign of the disease. The TV presenter went on to say the diagnosis had landed harder than I thought it would. He also urged everyone to please, please go and get checked. The Prince of Wales has been praised as the best papa in the world by his wife and children as they celebrate his 44th birthday and Father's Day. Kensington Palace shared an image of Prince William with Princess Charlotte at Trooping the Colour to mark the occasion, telling him, "We love you very much." Those are the latest GB News headlines. Now it's back to Michael.
1: Thank you very much, Sophia. Wednesday, in a by-election on Thursday that was less publicised than that in Makerfield, the Conservatives increased their vote by 25 percentage points to win, having campaigned to reopen oil and gas production. How ethical is the net zero policy if it destroys jobs in places like Aberdeen, even though Britain contributes little to global warming by comparison with larger economies? Is it ethical of the Conservatives, and indeed Reform UK, to campaign for greater oil and gas production? My panel has returned to wrestle with these issues, commissioning editor at The Spectator Lara Brown and former Labour candidate and PR advisor Kevin Craig. Welcome back to you both. Lara, first of all, what do you make of the Aberdeen South result? I mean, are we right to conclude it was about oil and gas?
17: I think it was a referendum on drilling in the North Sea in particular. It's a really interesting by-election. It was obviously on the same day as the Makerfield by-election, so it wasn't that widely covered. But what we saw in Aberdeen South is the Conservative, or the Scottish Conservatives, win a by-election for the first time in almost 60 years. And we saw the winner take a majority, which the Conservatives are very, it's very unusual for the Conservatives. He's entering Parliament with 49% of the vote. That places him, I think, with the second largest majority of Conservatives after Bob Blackman. And Kemi Badenoch went up to Scotland several times during the by-election campaign and made it very clear that this was a by-election about the 70,000 jobs lost in Aberdeen South, well, lost in Aberdeen, as the oil and gas industry has been wound down by net zero policy, and made it very clear this was a referendum on that. This was a way of showing the government, no, we think that until oil and gas in the North Sea becomes unprofitable, it makes sense for us to extract it and for those jobs to continue.
1: My previous guest a few moments ago, just before the break, was arguing that it makes very little difference whether we apply net zero policies or not, because we're transitioning from oil and gas towards renewables. I guess the people of Aberdeen South didn't take that view.
17: No. They're obviously, we are going to naturally transition to greener energy over the long run. I hope it's nuclear primarily. But that transition should be driven by market forces. There will become a time where extraction of fossil fuels become more expensive than green energy, where we have naturally improved the national grid, which is a very, very old piece of infrastructure, to the point where it can take on that green energy. But we're not there yet. And things like the Climate Change Act, which Kemi Badenoch has been very critical of, although it was her government that passed it, are saying, look, regardless of market forces, regardless of the cost of energy, regardless of the fact that the UK contributes 1% of global emissions, we're going to try and achieve net zero faster than the market would naturally allow us. And that requires huge amounts of investment very quickly. Estimates for the cost of net zero by 2035, for example, say we need 100 billion extra pounds of investment. And it also means that people in Britain see really fast energy price inflation. We have the fastest growing energy prices in the G7. And that's because of a commitment to net zero above and beyond what can actually be achieved, while we lose jobs in places like Aberdeen South, where you have oil refineries and you have the North Sea. So I think people of Aberdeen South would strongly disagree that this is net zero policy doesn't have an impact.
1: And it seems then that some voters in Aberdeen South were prepared to overlook the fact that the Conservatives under Theresa May had introduced the net zero legislation to begin with.
17: I think this is a really interesting moment for Kemi Badenoch, because Kemi's strategy since she got in has been to distance herself from the actions of some of her predecessors. In Kemi's defence, if you go back to Hansard and you watch the debates discussing the net zero, the Climate Change Act that Theresa May brought in, she's one of very few Tory MPs to get up and say, we haven't got a plan, we haven't costed this, why are we rushing this through? So she was consistently against it. But people seem to finally believe that Kemi is sort of breaking force with more unpopular predecessors.
1: Kevin Craig, first of all, do you accept this was about oil and gas? And if you do, does it have any wider application, or is it just something that happens? There are very few seats exactly like Aberdeen South.
18: Yeah, it was a hyper-localised result. I do think, I agree, Lara, it was about oil and gas. I think it's very interesting because the debate around net zero is much more complicated these days. It doesn't really it's not sort of splitting across political lines in the way it was even a couple of years ago. We've seen Tony Blair come out with a real challenge to the government's net zero agenda. We've seen a number of trade unions come out very strongly against government policy in this area. You asked us today about the ethics of this. I thought it was quite interesting. Ethically, I think there can be no question, and I don't think we necessarily disagree, that this country seeking to be a net zero nation where we offset our emissions for the broader health of the planet is a good thing. I think the ethics of that are indisputable. But I think what we've got here is a debate around the pace of it and hyper-clever politics in that seat by Kemi. I'll take my hat off to her. And in an election that was much underreported, as you said, but again was very specifically local to that area, because people don't want to see jobs being lost. You're right to allude to the fact that this has been happening over the course of the last Conservative government. And I think the government, the Labour government's position, of course, is that net zero is ethical, and that over time, energy bills, and it's also, we have to talk about Iran, that is a factor in energy prices. The government's position would be that over time, jobs will be created in other areas to replace these. But is it ethical? Yeah, I think it is. But it's not without pain, and people have a right to respond to that pain, as they did in this by-election, by saying, we like where Kemi's going on this, so we're voting for that this time.
1: You mentioned the trade unions there, and I heard it reported this morning that trade unions have been arguing, as it were, with Andy Burnham against making Ed Miliband the Chancellor of the Exchequer, because Ed Miliband is associated with this policy, which has driven up prices and destroyed jobs in the view of the trade unions. Have you heard those echoes?
18: No, it's well known that there are unions who are, their job is to represent their members, and the energy transition is causing some people immense pain as their livelihoods change. And it's an example of how you can't please everybody all of the time in politics.
1: And that phrase immediately brings Andy Burnham to mind.
18: You know?
1: Could you imagine that the net zero policy might change under a new Labour leader?
18: I don't know, Michael, possibly. I think Ed Miliband, who is behind the scenes wielding a lot of influence at the moment, is not prepared to be flexible on this. So that'll be quite interesting.
17: Mm-hmm. I think it's an interesting skill.
1: Laura, maybe on that point, do you think Labour's policy might change on net zero?
17: I suspect it will, but it will depend on
1: the... In the sense of going softer.
17: I think it will go softer. I think the first reason is net zero is phenomenally unpopular. People aren't actually very split on this at the moment. You've got the old left saying we cannot afford this push for net zero, and you've got the right-wing parties, Reform and the Conservatives, pushing against net zero. And I think Andy Burnham, a man that looks at polls and cares about polls, will react to that. But it's all going to depend on the influence that Ed Miliband has. Ed Miliband is misanthropic in the push for net zero, and he has all but stated that he's very happy for working people to pay more on their bills if it allows Britain to meet certain targets.
18: Ed Miliband has worked... He hasn't said that.
17: He's, for example, decided to build far more wind turbines than the grid can take, meaning that we have to pay wind turbine manufacturers contracts for diffidence to compensate them. He's made decisions that involve costs for net zero. That's something he's comfortable with.
18: What?
17: And Ed Miliband is working within Andy Burnham's leadership team. He's one of the people that pushed really, really hard to prevent Wes Streeting from getting a leadership election when Andy Burnham couldn't have been in the race. He's been up in the garden in Wigan discussing things and plotting. And if Ed Miliband can secure himself an important role on the economic side of Andy Burnham's government, we're not going to see a backing off of net zero. Or we're going to see a sacking of Miliband a year into Burnham's tenure when he's trying to gain some votes.
18: We're in the realms of hyper-speculation.
1: At first it seemed you were contradicting yourself, because at first you said you thought there would be a softening, and then you seem to say that Miliband was so powerful that there wouldn't be a softening, but you resolve that by saying that Miliband will go after a year. Is that
17: I think what will happen is that Miliband will secure himself some sort of senior role if he's able to with the trade unions, and then he will go. I think Miliband stays a number, but I think there's a few more of them than 2 weeks, for example. Interestingly, watching Andy Burnham's victory speech in Makerfield, he talks about one of his big priorities being reindustrialization. This is sort of old Labour rhetoric, this is trade union stuff, but it isn't compatible with net zero.
18: There is, of course, a line of argument that net zero has been and will continue to create lots of jobs in the new renewable industries, and that there's been a lot of infrastructure investment, and that the often controversial infrastructure that's going to come offshore in the North Sea and has caused a lot of debate in the East of England in particular is and will continue to bring a lot of jobs. Sizewell, which is part of the whole agenda, and like you, I'm supportive of nuclear power, is bringing immense benefits at the moment already to young people in Ipswich, Central Suffolk, North Suffolk.
17: But that's the issue. These green jobs are in London and the North East. London and the South East, they're not up in the North where the old oil and gas jobs were.
18: I agree that in the moment, and that's why the Tories have won that by-election, that's an issue. But overall, the government that runs this country wants to bring more jobs in by net zero.
1: Once again, alas, I have to bring you to a halt because we've run out of time. But thank you very much, Lara Brown and Kevin Craig. Very good to see you on Father's Day. This year, we're celebrating 5 years of GB News. On the 6th of August, we'll be holding events across the country, and we want you to join us. 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Now, thank you very much again to the panel. Coming up, I'll be joined by a highly experienced pollster who will analyse the Makerfield by-election result and tell me what it all means. This is Sunday with Mike Portillo, only on GB News. Thank you very much.
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27: Captain Ben Stokes and bowler Gus Atkinson have been withdrawn from their county championship matches, increasing expectations they will return for England's third test against New Zealand at Trent Bridge. Both players missed the second test while an investigation continues into an alleged breach of England's midnight curfew following their victory at Lord's. Stokes impressed for Durham with 95 against Northamptonshire, while Atkinson claimed 4 wickets for Surrey against Glamorgan before both were released from county duty. That's the latest sport. For more, go to gbnews.com.
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1: Welcome back to Sunday with Michael Portillo. Andy Burnham exceeded all expectations in his victory in the Makerfield by-election. He increased Labour's share of the poll by 10 percentage points from the general election 2 years ago and took 55% of the votes cast, beating the Reform UK candidate by more than 9,000 votes. With Labour still dwindling in the national polls and Reform UK still in the lead, was Makerfield a one-off? The Conservative peer and pollster Lord Hayward joins me now. Hello, Rob. Why did Burnham do so much better than most people's expectations, do you think?
0: There's a combination of factors there. One is Andy Burnham is a great personality, and particularly in that part of the country. He comes from that area, and therefore he had immediate in advance name recognition. He's generally regarded as having been a good mayor for Greater Manchester. And above everything else, there is also clear indications that large numbers of people, whether they be Lib Dems, Greens or Conservatives, wanted to back Andy Burnham against Reform. So there are other factors as well, but I think those are the three big ones.
1: Very, very interesting. If he had some sort of formula for beating Reform UK, is it a broader application? Does it only apply in a place close to Manchester? Or could Labour MPs be justified in thinking, aha, Burnham could help us to defeat Reform UK anywhere?
0: There's no question that there'll be large numbers of Labour MPs in the Midlands and the North who were of England who'll be saying to themselves this weekend, and have already probably looked at the figures and decided that, having thought they might be goners at the next election, they now have a good prospect. There is a risk of any person taking over as a coronation, in effect, because people think, oh, we really like this person, and then they discover for a whole series of reasons that actually they're not quite as good as they thought. But certainly, and it's the reason for the pressure on Keir Starmer as we're having this conversation, is because large numbers of Labour MPs in particular parts of the country have decided they might well win the next election, having previously decided that they were probably one term MPs.
1: How significant do you believe the result was for Reform UK? I mean, it was a disappointing result. They were beaten by 9,000 votes. They had a candidate who raised a certain number of problems with the electorate. Are we looking at a problem of the candidate or the candidates, given that Burnham was a very good candidate, or are we looking at an issue as to whether Reform UK can maintain its momentum?
0: Michael, you know as well as I do that I fought a by-election in very difficult circumstances and a Conservative government. It's easy to blame the candidate in any by-election. The reality is the vast majority of people in whatever by-election, and Andy Burnham in Makerfield is probably the most notable exception, but in most cases, people vote on national issues. And therefore, in this case, don't blame the candidate. Blame or look at the problems of Reform. And Nigel Farage yesterday did, on Friday, did a statement to camera, no questions, nothing else. And there's comments today in the papers that he is not quite of the same grip as he was a few months ago. And the question, therefore, is, do Reform have problems? There were two opinion polls last night published. Both of them showed Reform falling 2% further in the polls. So, yes, the Reform have got to look at themselves. They're still in a strong position. They are leading the overall polls by a very clear margin, but they're not as strong as they were, let's say, 6 or 8 months ago.
1: And why would Reform have problems? Why do we think they might be dropping down a bit?
0: There's a combination of factors. The first one is almost certainly Nigel Farage. He is the great communicator who boosted Reform all the way up in the polls from his intervention. I've never known an intervention by one person in a general election having had the effect that his intervention did in 2024. But people are now asking questions about Nigel Farage. The Restore vote, for example, example, it's anecdotal from a lot of places, that actually much of that restore vote is coming from people who've decided they don't like Nigel Farage. Equally, having peaked at somewhere between 30-31% in the polls, they're now down a bit further. You can only be new for a certain period of time, and people are now asking questions in a way that they weren't a few months ago, and in many cases the answers they're getting are not ones that they want to hear.
1: So you think the restore votes may be people who are on the right but don't particularly like Nigel Farage. Could they be people on the right who want to be to the right of Nigel Farage?
0: Yes, they could be, but I think the majority of the people there, you'd have to be a real nerd in politics like you or I to actually spend your time saying which bit of reform policy is to the right or left of which bit of reform of restore policy. The vast majority of the population look at politicians and politics very rarely and with general perceptions. So it's less so the question of right or more right. It's more likely to be a sense of where do we feel most comfortable with individuals. There was no question that Nigel Farage encapsulated that appeal initially, but it may well, and I say may because there's no statistical evidence, it's all anecdotal, but it's coming from all over the place. There may well now be quite a lot of evidence that it's actually and Restore is kind of anti-Nigel Farage as much as anything else.
1: One of the things that might bother me about Reform UK, for example, is understanding whether it really is a party of the right or not. I mean, I know that some of its policies are right-wing, but some of them seem, you know, just sort of straightforwardly populist, and some of them are very interventionist. They foresee quite a big role for the state and so on. Does the confusion as to whether we put reform on the right, the left or the centre, does that help to reduce its votes as well, do you think?
0: I think now that we've got past the primary appeal of reform, yes, it does. Because people, if they are looking more closely, and Kemi Badenoch's drawn attention to this today, by identifying that, yes, reform may be of the right on policies such as immigration and nationality, but on nationalisation, state intervention, state pension, state funding, all those sorts of things, they are very much more a high spend party than one would generally regard of the right. So they are a classic populist party in that they are a combination of both right and left. And I think certainly those who are paying attention to politics are beginning to notice that.
1: It appears, as we stand today, that Labour's response to Reform UK will be to change the Prime Minister and to move to the left. Does that seem, in your mind, a rational response?
0: The change of the Prime Minister quite definitely is key, and I would expect to see Labour go up quite noticeably in the opinion polls and do well in local council by-elections that we've got over the next few weeks. So that is a rational response. In terms of the policy response, we will probably have to judge, A, by the people that are put into what roles. There is serious concern, for example, that Ed Miliband might become Chancellor. And equally, when you put people in cabinet posts, what policies they then espouse in the first instances. And as a good case in point, we're not that far away from the next budget. So it's those sorts of circumstances and occasions when the public at large will be able to judge what sort of government one now has. And I'm saying that assuming that at some stage in the near future, we will have a Burnham prime ministership and Keir Starmer will have gone.
1: Thank you very much, Rob. Lord Hayward, thanks for coming on the show.
0: Not at all, thank you.
1: Still to come, Stephan Kyriazis will join the programme once more to share his West End wonders. He's been to see Glengarry, Glen Ross and White Rabbit, Red Rabbit. But now we're coming out to the news headlines with Sevilla Winster.
15: Michael, thank you. Your headlines at 12:28. Sir Keir Starmer is reportedly considering stepping down as Prime Minister as early as tomorrow in the wake of Andy Burnham's win in Makerfield. Speaking to GB News in the last hour, the Business Secretary Peter Kyle refused to rule out the possibility that the Prime Minister would resign on Monday. Network Rail has said the fatal train crash near Bedford that killed one and left 100 injured was a tragic, isolated incident. The company announced rail services will be disrupted until June the 28th, while a complex recovery operation to remove the damaged trains and carriages from the track continued. A warning for extreme heat has been extended to 4 days in parts of England and Wales next week, with temperatures expected to reach up to 38 degrees. That's according to the Met Office. The Prince of Wales has been praised as the best papa in the world by his wife and children as they celebrate his 44th birthday and the Father's Day. Those are the headlines for now. More news at the top of the hour.
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3: Hello, welcome to a GB News weather update from the Met Office. It's turning hotter as we head into the new week. We're going to see some warm and muggy nights, and there is an amber extreme heat warning issued by the Met Office. High pressure dominating, bringing plenty of fine and settled conditions. But like I say, that temperature will be building as we head into the week. Through the rest of today, though, a mixture of bright, hazy sunshine, a lot of high level cloud around. There will be a few showers in the mix, mainly across eastern parts of the Midlands into Yorkshire and Lincolnshire, and they'll steadily move their way northwards. For many, though, it is largely fine and dry. Highs of up to 21 degrees across the north, and in the south, 31 or 32 degrees. As we end the summer solstice, it's a fine evening to come across Scotland. A bit more in the way of cloud across northern half of Scotland, but for many, plenty of sunshine, 21 degrees across Northern Ireland. A bit more in the way of some cloud building. And across northern parts of England, again, we still hold on to some of those showers as we end the evening. Plenty of sunshine to end the day across the south. As we head through the evening, though, that's where the humidity is going to start building. So we're going to start seeing those warm and uncomfortable nights for sleeping. Across Northern Ireland, that's where we'll start to see the cloud building. We'll see some patchy outbreaks of rain here and still a few showers pushing into parts of Scotland. Temperatures here around 13 or 14 degrees, but in the south, lows of 18 or 19 degrees. And like I mentioned, we do have an amber extreme heat warning in force from Monday and into next week. So as we start Monday, actually a lot of cloud around across the northern half of the UK. Some outbreaks of rain pushing across Scotland. To the south of that, there will be some thunderstorms, so expect some lightning as well, and perhaps some hail. Temperatures up to 34 degrees.
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1: Welcome back to Sunday with Mike Portillo. I'm very pleased to say that Stephan Kyriazis is here. He's joining me to talk about theatre. And, of course, he's brought Rafa, the dog.
6: Oh,
1: I can see his eyes today.
6: Yes.
1: He's had a bit of a trim.
6: Yes, we're pre-summer, and there's another haircut coming.
1: You've been to see Glengarry Glen Ross.
6: I have.
1: Which I remember seeing the movie. Mm-hmm. Did you just tell me it was in the 1990s? 1990s.
6: So the movie was 92, and the play was 84, 85, something like that, David Mamet. It's all about men, or it's about men that are posturing being men. It's this idea of sort of toxic strutting, peacocking. However, the outrage, this most male of plays, has been cast with all women. Horrific. Taking away men's jobs right in front of us, Michael. It's on at the Old Vic, and we've got a cast of the ladies having a little word about it.
7: I think it might explode the play and open it up in really amazing ways, but we just don't know. And that is thrilling.
8: On first glance, you look at Glengarry and you think male, masculine world, male toxicity. But then if you strip that away and look at it from another lens, you say, no, this is about humans and manipulation and power and that struggle and the pressure to succeed.
9: I just need to be whatever I need to be to sell to this person in front of me.
7: My nails are hanging on. They're going to break any minute. It's life and death.
9: It's desperation.
7: It's desperation. But, women.
9: Yeah.
7: Playing these roles.
9: Yeah.
1: Oh, what a tiresome little clip that was.
6: The ladies are cackling away.
1: Oh, dear, oh, dear. Just to explain something there about sales, from what I recall about it, it's all these people desperately trying to get leads in order to make telephone calls, which is rather old-fashioned in itself, in order to sell land.
6: Yes, or even house visits where you would kind of go to their, you'd get their address and literally go and knock on the door. So it's all about different styles of salesmanship. They're reliant on their commission. They're also trying to win the Cadillac. It's all very American dream. And it's also about the absolute lengths they will go to and how much they're under the control of the office manager who doles out the leads, the good leads and the bad leads and the tired leads.
1: Yes.
6: So there's this constant whiff of desperation, ruthlessness, competitiveness. There's comradeship, but they're constantly attacking and putting each other down as well. So it's a little bit of a hard watch because none of them are particularly pleasant.
1: It being a very stressful watch.
6: Yes.
1: But I say that in a good way. I mean, I thoroughly enjoyed it. I thought thoroughly good when I saw it several decades ago.
6: Exactly. So it is an expose of toxic masculinity. It is interesting having women in the roles. It very much is. So I've seen some comments saying, oh, what a wasted opportunity to examine what it's like for women having to be masculine in the workplace is what, you know, back to Margaret Thatcher or whatever it might be. For me, that's not the case. I think you could see they are absolutely having a blast. You can see there Indira Varma in terrible, bad 80s makeup. Their hair is huge for a lot of them, big shoulder pads, and they're clearly having an absolute laugh playing as men. However, these men are playing as men. There is very much kind of wannabe frat boys. They all think they're alphas and they're the furthest thing from it. There are a lot of parallels to a lot of people in the public eye at the moment, that it's all chest beating, loud noise, attacks, not an awful lot underneath. And I just would have liked, I think all the performances are great. I like the concept. I just feel the play itself is possibly getting rather dated now, definitely. And also the film, certainly, and the original play, there's a little bit more space for what's underneath. The main character, Indira Varma's character, has a very sick daughter at home. And so you see bits of that. That adds a bit more layer to what's behind this desperation. And I found that a little bit lacking. So
1: there are so many revivals at the moment. Does it indicate that we're going back and sampling stuff that was really so good that it deserves to be seen 50 years later? Or is there a dearth of new material?
6: Bit of both. I mean, it will always be the same. There is great stuff coming out now and lots of not so great stuff, but there was then as well. It's just the ones that have lasted are the ones we're still doing. There's always this great need for people to take old things and go, ooh, look how relevant it is to modern day. And I'm very ambivalent about that. I have mixed feelings if I need that.
1: Should we go to the Old Vic to see it or not?
6: I think as a completist, yes. To see some really fine actors. Rosa Salazar is the other main actress. She's fabulous. I struggled to enjoy it, like you with the film, but I also just did not. You just can't like any of them. So for me, glad I saw it. Would I want to see it again? No.
1: And the other thing we're going to talk about is White Rabbit,
6: Red Rabbit. Yes.
1: What to say?
6: Yes.
1: What's it about?
6: So that's Nassim Soleimanpour's play, 15-year anniversary this year. It's been performed all over the world. So the idea of this is you go in, you see there someone's being handed an envelope. So the producer comes on and says, this was written 15 years ago. This is the script. The actor tonight has never seen the script. It is sealed. So this is the premise. They come in absolutely cold. It's on every Monday only at the Duchess Theatre. So it's running all the way through to November, but just every Monday. Lots of big names. I saw David Tennant. I feel I was very fortunate. I did choose to see David Tennant out of the selection because he's so... My friend thought he was faking it. My friend was convinced he'd read it before. But the idea is... Soliman Poor is actually talking to us. So he's like, through his proxy, I'm sitting here in Iran, in Shiraz. There are police circling theatres, standing at the back of theatres. We're trying to create art. We have no contact with the outside world. There are moments where he gives out his email and asks people to email him pictures and things like that. He now lives in Berlin, but back then he was very much trapped. So you start being drawn in, and then the story is about rabbits. So his uncle kept rabbits and did an experiment on them with various incentives, and they separated themselves out, and the ones that did certain things he painted red, and then he saw how the other rabbits then reacted to the red and what they'd done. So it's an exercise in human behavior, and slowly but surely we become the rabbits. So there's a lot of crowd work, there's a lot of interaction, people are brought up on stage. So for me, absolutely fascinating, very much dependent on having a good audience and a great star. He also talks about time, which I've never thought about, you've just said, about theatre. He's like, I am defeating time here. We're in a loop. I'm time travelling because I am thinking about you, wherever you are in the future, and how I'm imagining your reaction is shaping how I'm writing. Mm. And I thought that was really fascinating.
1: It does sound fascinating. So you're obviously recommending that.
6: I really recommend that. And it has a lovely little twist at the end. But also...
1: I've only got a minute left.
6: Makes you think.
1: And I know that you wanted to mention something else.
6: Sir Peter Wright, grand choreographer. There's just some pictures we've got here of him. His 100th birthday celebration. Look at that.
1: That's extraordinary.
6: If there's not a throne waiting for me next week, Michael, I am not coming.
1: Just explaining that we've seen Peter Wright there in an enormous throne, surrounded by an adoring crowd at the end of a performance.
6: Yeah, so Birmingham Royal Ballet, which he became the artistic director of when it moved, I think it was originally the Sadler's Wells Ballet. He was also at the Royal Ballet before. He worked in Germany with John Cranko, who I love. He was with Kenneth McMillan at the Royal Ballet. One of our great choreographers, the Nutcracker that he choreographed over 40 years ago, is still on every year at the Royal Ballet, and it is sumptuously splendid. He also did a marvellous Giselle, pieces for the Royal Ballet in Birmingham specifically, an absolute titan of our times, still going strong at 100 years, as are we all, Michael. And I just would like to really celebrate him because we're still watching his work and absolutely loving it. So there we go.
1: Thank you very much indeed. How's Rafa doing now?
6: I think Rafa's wilting in the heat.
1: Yes. I think he must go to the barber.
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1: Yet again.
6: Haircut tonight.
1: Thank you very much, Stefan.
6: Pleasure.
1: Coming up next, a dessert fit for summer. This is Sunday with Michael Portillo, only on GB News.
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13: If you think it's getting hot across the UK over the next few days, it's even hotter over parts of Europe at the moment. Quite widespread heat warnings in force, as certainly inland areas of parts of Spain and France could be hitting 40 degrees plus. Around coastal regions in the Mediterranean, it will be a touch fresher, allowing for a little bit of a respite, but certainly there'll be plentiful amounts of sunshine with high pressure in charge, although the heat and humidity may just start to spark off a few thunderstorms as we do head throughout the week.
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0: Hello, welcome back to Sunday with Michael Portillo. Now we have the latest in our Taste of Britain series, and joining me now is Chef Julia Walsh, who's the head of patisserie at Le Cordon Bleu.
1: Thank you.
0: How lovely to see you. You look marvellous in your chef's hat and your chef's jacket. Tell me about Le Cordon Bleu.
1: Le Cordon Bleu has been in operation for over 130 years. We had our 130 year anniversary last year. I'm from the campus in London, in Holborn, and we have a very wide-ranging curriculum with our students. I teach patisserie, so for me, I teach students to learn about things such as bakery, cakes, entremets, such as this one here, and showpieces. We do chocolate and sugar sculptures as well.
0: So Le Cordon Bleu is an educational institution.
1: It is.
0: And does it have outlets to the public as well?
1: It does. So we are very fortunate in London because we have two outlets. So the first one is our Café Le Cordon Bleu. So we have one in Holborn, which is attached to the school. And then in our second facility in Fleet Street, we have the Cord restaurant, which is it's Michelin star level. It's not quite there yet, but it's on the way. And they also have a cafe. We also do private classes there as well. So you can come in for just one day or a few hours and learn a technique with us.
0: Very good. And how long have you been with that institution?
1: I've been teaching for 30 years now.
0: Have you really?
1: Yes, you don't get a lot of sunlight, so, you know, the skin's quite good. It's one of those jobs that, you know, you don't work when you love what you do. And the students keep me young.
0: How did you learn to be a chef of patisserie?
1: I started when I was 17 at culinary school. I was taught, and then I went into industry. I worked for many years in industry. I didn't go to the Cordon Bleu as a graduate. I was not able to get that opportunity, but I went to a local school, and then I worked very hard to get where I am today.
0: I'm sure you did.
1: The Cordon Bleu, I'm really happy to say, are paying back by offering scholarships. We have a patisserie scholarship this year, and we're just in our semi-final phase, so that will be finishing in September. But every year they offer a scholarship. It's worth about £75,000, so it's not to be sniffed at.
0: That is extraordinary. By the way, were you a general chef before you were a patisserie chef?
1: I was taught both to start with, but very soon I realised that actually I had a bit of a flair for cake decorating and the delicate finesse type of things. I'm not saying cuisine chefs don't have that, but you definitely get to do more pretty things in pastry.
0: Let me have a look at this absolutely gorgeous thing that you brought in here. I'm going to hold this up and hope that one of our cameras is going to be able to have a look at that. Tell me what you've created here.
1: So this is one of our dishes that we sell in our cafes, and this is from our summer menu. And I thought I would pair it with a little bit of strawberry dust. It's a strawberry entremet with hibiscus. It's very floral and light, which matches the wine we're going to get onto in just a minute. And because today is summer solstice day, I thought, wouldn't it be great to tie the dessert in with a sun theme on the plate?
0: Tell me how much work that represents.
1: We have a whole team who actually are alumni who they go into industry and then come back to work for us, who work in our cafe. So we have two bakers and we have two outstanding patisserie chefs who have been graduated from our program who are now producing this kind of thing. So I had an easy job this morning. I was just finishing things off, making it look nice.
0: And making it look nice is such an important part of the whole effort, isn't it?
1: Absolutely, absolutely. You definitely eat with your eyes. And that's one of the things Cordon Bleu does, is they teach you all about the aesthetics of things. It's not enough to be a good cook. You need to make it look nice on a plate too, so people actually want to eat it.
0: Yeah. I would struggle with that because I'm not a neat person, and finishing something off is something I'd find a challenge. Now, what have you brought me here?
1: Okay, so this is a wine which is matched with our dessert. So we have, at the school, we have wine classes from our master sommelier, Mathieu Longuerre, and he has matched the Bracchetta d'Agua, and this is an Italian, slightly sparkling red wine, which has a lot of floral notes and strawberry undertone, which I thought thought would match really well, especially in the weather we're having now. It's a perfect celebratory drink. And
0: I'm pouring it from a height light. So that I can just demonstrate to viewers that it has a little bit of bubble to it.
1: It's not overpowering. It's calm enough that it's one of those

0: A drink that you could really drink too much of in the sunshine.
1: I'm sorry, I made a mess under your glass. I'm going to give you that napkin.
0: Thank you.
1: But do you know what the alcohol content of this is?
0: Off the top of my head, no.
1: I'll tell you, it's 5.5.
0: It's 5, isn't it?
1: It's
0: yeah,
1: five
0: I
1: and
0: thought
1: half.
0: It was 5.
1: We can drink this all day.
0: Perfect.
1: So, thank you so much for bringing
0: thank
1: it in.
0: Thank you.
1: Cheers. Oh, yes. No, that is, that's summer itself, isn't it?
0: Isn't it?
1: Absolutely lovely.
2: Mm-hmm.
1: And now I'm going to attack your delicious dessert. How many desserts do you think a restaurant should offer?
0: It's hard to say. I mean, minimum 4.
1: Yeah.
0: I think, you know, people need the choice. They need to have something that's slightly healthier. They need to have something which is indulgent. There's always going to be a chocolate product on there. And there's always going to be some kind of frozen dessert, ice cream or sorbet.
1: I found my hibiscus. I've got a little ring here. Is that of white chocolate?
0: That's white chocolate, yeah. So we've got a little bit of white chocolate for the creaminess on the palate. So we do quite a lot of short courses, as I said earlier, and a lot of this kind of thing you could learn on our short courses. One of the interesting things we've got coming up is our summer festival, which is next Saturday. And if you've ever thought that the Cordon Bleu was out of your reach, come along to the summer festival, because there are short courses which are of highly reduced cost, and you get to actually see how the school operates and see how the school looks. So it's a great fun day. It's really busy.
1: That's a lovely recommendation. I'm enjoying this very much.
0: Good.
1: It's creamy, it's chocolatey, of course it tastes of strawberry, and it has the most wonderful contrast of textures, because I've got the little crunch on the outside. I've also got a crunch in the biscuit at the bottom, but most of it is just kind of very soft and creamy. Mm. It's really delightful.
0: That little bit of jelly through the middle gives a good contrast on the palate as well, just freshens things up a little bit so it's not too heavy.
1: You're dealing with young people all the time.
0: And some older. There's no age limit.
1: But my question was going to be about young people. Is it a good trade to go into?
0: It is. You'll never be out of work. If you have the right attitude and are positive about what you're doing, you need the passion. The passion, it comes through being able to enjoy what you do and seeing your products being created and enjoyed by somebody. That's what cooking is all about. You need to have that enjoyment.
1: Yeah. Is it not impossibly stressful?
0: It can be. There are times when it is stressful. You know, you've got 100 people screaming for their lunch and you're not ready. But if you are well organised, which is what we teach, you know, we teach management programmes at the school as well, you really have to be well organised. And, you know, without that, then that's when people fall down. They don't do a good job.
1: Julie, thank you. That is absolutely delicious. I'm going to finish it when I get off air.
0: Good.
1: I'm going to drink some more of that lovely wine. Thank you for joining us today.
0: You're welcome.
1: And indeed, thank you to all my guests for joining me today. They've been absolutely fascinating. It's been great to have your company at home as well. I'll be back same time next week. Coming up on GB News Now is The Weekend with Dawn Neeson. Dawn! What's coming up on the show?
3: Michael, thank you so much. A brilliant show, as always. And if you need any help with the wine, I'm here. Just remember that. We've got an amazing show coming up for you. We are on, obviously, Keir Starmer Watch. Will he go by the end of the show? We're also having an interesting Father's Day debate. What's more important, the birth of your child or playing in the World Cup? All of that and much, much more to come. See you after the weather.
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5: Good afternoon. Welcome to your GB News weather update from the Met Office. As we head into the new week, it is going to be turning hotter. We have issued a Met Office amber extreme heat warning across the south of England. We have high pressure dominating through today, but that's not bringing wall-to-wall sunshine, a similar picture as we go through the week. There are some showers around across the northern half of the UK into Yorkshire, pushing their way northwards. So more in the way of cloud here. Either side of that, we do have a clear spells developing, and across Northern Ireland, cloudier conditions arriving from the south and west with outbreaks of rain. Here, temperatures around 14 to 15 degrees, but in the south, the humidity is building. Temperatures may only drop to 19 degrees. So we do have that amber extreme heat warning coming into force through much of Monday. Across Scotland, though, that's why we hold on to a lot of cloud through Monday. Some outbreaks of mainly patchy light rain, a similar picture across Northern Ireland and across the northern part of England. To the south of that, that's where we'll hold on to the best of the sunshine as we start Monday morning. But as we go through Monday, there will be the risk of some thunderstorms, especially across the southwest of England and into Wales as we head through the afternoon, pushing up from the south. Cloudy conditions persisting across northern half of the UK, so into Northern Ireland, into Scotland, outbreaks of rain here. To the far southeast, that's where we'll hold on to plenty of strong sunshine. Here, temperatures around 32, possibly 33 or 34 degrees, more so across the south coast. Through Monday evening, we hold on to variable amounts of cloud and some showers pushing their way north and eastwards. There will be a mixture of clear spells in between, and again, another warm and muggy night, so some difficult sleeping conditions. Temperatures really rising as we go into the week, up to 37, possibly 38 degrees.
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3: Good afternoon. It's 1 o'clock on Sunday, the 21st of June. It's Father's Day, and a very happy Father's Day to everybody out there. And if you're like me and you haven't got your dad, thoughts with you as well. I miss mine every single minute of every single day. And this is the weekend on GB News. And we have got a huge show coming up for you. Is this Keir Starmer's final day as Prime Minister? Allies of the PM believe he's preparing to step down after a weekend of mounting pressure, with one senior government figure saying how he realises the game is up. Camilla Tominey asked the government question everyone is asking this morning.
8: Simple question. Is Keir Starmer resigning tomorrow? Is he resigning tomorrow? Is he going to resign tomorrow? Should he resign tomorrow? Should the Prime Minister resign tomorrow? Should he resign tomorrow?
9: Labour got elected promising to stop the chaos, to stop the infighting. Yet here we are with the Prime Minister considering the political realities at Chequers. It looks very much like Andy Burnham is going to be Prime Minister, and that would be our sixth in just 7 years.
3: As support for the royals hits an all-time low, King Charles is to become the first head of the state to reveal his personal tax bill in a bid to help enhance transparency around royal finances. And meanwhile, in a story linking Father's Day and the World Cup, Man City and Belgium star Jeremy Doku is facing criticism after revealing he could leave the World Cup camp to be by his wife's side for the birth of their first child. This has earned him an awful lot of criticism. So we're asking, should personal priorities ever clash with representing your country on that world stage? And according to figures from the NHS, GP practices across the country are receiving £650 million extra per year for patients that don't even exist. Stay tuned for all the gory details on that one. And Jeremy Clarkson has revealed that he is officially in remission after being diagnosed with aggressive prostate cancer, saying, "I've cheated death twice. I'm the world's luckiest man." And as we started, to all the dads out there, happy Father's Day. From a card and a pint to a family lunch, what's the best way to celebrate? I'm Dawn Newsome, and this is The Weekend.

0: thank you for your company this Sunday lunchtime. Obviously, it's a very, very special one. And for those of you lucky to have your dads or a stepdad, a very happy day. And for those of you like me that lost your dad and you miss them every single minute of every single day, I'm feeling what you're going through, but at least we had them and they're always with us in our hearts, aren't we? So hope you're having a wonderful day. Thank you so much for your company. If you are out and about in this wonderful weather, remember, please do take us on the radio, or you can watch us on your phone or your iPad. So if you're in the garden enjoying yourself, we can be with you as well. So thank you once again for your company. Very special day. The most important thing I want to do today, though, is to read out your messages to your dads, or thoughts of your dads if you've lost your dad. Just let me have your messages on Father's Day. We'll try and make it a lovely, nice show, and I'll read as many out as I possibly can. So it's gbnews.com/yoursay, or scan that QR code, and let's make your dad's day, or make your day by just giving him a name check live on GB News. So all of that coming up in any case after the wonderful news headlines with Sophia Wendler.
1: Dawn, thank you and good afternoon. Your headlines at 3 minutes past one. Keir Starmer is reportedly considering stepping down as Prime Minister as early as tomorrow. Speaking to GB News this morning, the Business Secretary Peter Kyle refused to rule out the possibility that the Prime Minister would resign on Monday.
2: Can I rule out it's not going to rain in London tomorrow? You know, I can't. I'm not going to do the ifs and buts. I'm a Secretary of State speaking on behalf of government. But what I can say is that, you know, he is making decisions based on what he believes was in the best interests of the country.
1: It comes as Keir faces growing pressure from within his own party to set a timetable for his departure from number 10 in the wake of Andy Burnham's win in Makerfield. Allies have told the Telegraph newspaper that the Prime Minister is planning an orderly exit as the game is up and he looks to shore up his legacy. Keir Starmer has said he will fight any potential leadership challenge, while number 10 said this morning his position is unchanged and the Prime Minister is getting on with the job. Network Rail has said the fatal train crash near Bedford was a tragic, isolated incident. The company announced rail services will be disrupted until June the 28th, while a complex recovery operation to remove the damaged trains and carriages from the track continues. 28 people are in hospital, with 9 of them in a critical condition after the crash. A train driver was killed and 100 people were injured when 2 East Midlands Railway services to London St Pancras collided on Friday evening. Direct talks between the US and Iran are set to begin in Switzerland today. It comes amid fears the initial deal aimed at ending the war may be under threat already. It's as the Iranian military said it had closed the Strait of Hormuz again over Israel's attacks on southern Lebanon. The US military has disputed the claim, though, saying traffic continues to flow. King Charles is set to become the first British monarch to publicly reveal his personal tax bill. The move comes amid increased scrutiny of royal finances. Prince William will join his father's efforts despite previously resisting calls to disclose such details. Buckingham Palace says it's part of efforts to modernise and evolve, and comes at the King's own request. The details will be released later this week alongside annual reports of royal finances, including the Sovereign Grant and Duchy of Lancaster accounts. A 36-year-old man has been charged over a series of attacks in Edinburgh that left 5 people injured and sparked a counter-terrorism investigation. Prime Minister Keir Starmer said the attacks appear to have been motivated by anti-Muslim hatred and vowed the suspect would face the full force of the law. Thousands have gathered to celebrate the summer solstice as the UK looks set for the hottest June on record. A crowd of more than 20,000 people flocked to Stonehenge in Wiltshire to see the sunrise at 4:25 a.m. on the longest day of the year. It comes as a 4-day extreme heatwave warning has been issued for Britain as the country braces for record-breaking temperatures this week. The Met Office said the heat is expected to peak at about 38 degrees on Tuesday and Wednesday, sparking travel warnings, health alerts and concerns for vulnerable people. TV presenter Jeremy Clarkson has revealed that he's officially in remission after being diagnosed with aggressive prostate cancer. In an interview with the Times newspaper, the 66-year-old confirmed that a PSA test 2 months ago revealed no sign of the disease. The TV presenter went on to say the diagnosis had landed harder than I thought it would. He also urged everyone to please, please go and get checked. The Prince of Wales has been praised as the best papa in the world by his wife and children as they celebrate his 44th birthday and Father's Day. Kensington Palace shared an image of Prince William with Princess Charlotte at Trooping the Colour to mark the occasion, telling him, "We love you very much." Those are the latest GB News headlines. Now it's back to Dawn.
3: Thank you very much indeed, Sophia, and thank you so much for your company today. I appreciate it's a very busy and special day for many of you. And as many people are pointing out, you know, for those that didn't have a happy relationship with their dads, it's not necessarily the best of days, and I completely understand that as well. I just count my blessings on a minute-by-minute basis that I had a wonderful dad, and you can't ask better than that, can you? But we've got more of that coming up, so keep those messages coming in. I'll read as many out as possible. Okay, now, we are on the Keir Starmer watch, obviously. I mean, could he go by the end of the day? Could he go by the end of the show? Anything is possible at the moment. There's lots of different rumours coming out of number 10, but the premiership is definitely on the brink of collapse. Prime Minister is expected about, we don't know. It could be any time, so please don't go anywhere. It could be during this show, which would be amazing. A senior government minister says that the embattled leader now accepts the game is up and is reportedly turning his attention to how he can shore up his legacy. They claim a flurry of movement inside the cabinet followed Andy Burnham's Makerville by-election victory, forcing Sir Keir Starmer to think his earlier pledge to soldier on. That was just on Friday, if you remember. They have even been reports in the last few hours that Foreign Secretary Yvette Cooper has told Starmer to stand down. Now, the brilliant Camilla Tomney had only one question for Business Secretary Peter Carr on her programme this morning. Have a watch.
4: Simple question. Is Keir Starmer resigning tomorrow?
2: Well, he's making time this weekend, as well as doing the job of Prime Minister, to reflect on the political challenges that our country face, that he faces, and he will be making decisions in the interests of the country on the back of that.
4: Is he resigning tomorrow, Peter Kyle?
2: Well, look, as I've just said, I can't predict the future. I am not his spokesperson. I'm not with him today.
4: Is he going to resign tomorrow?
2: I've answered, and for you to say that I'm not giving straight answers, I find quite difficult at this moment, because I am speaking the truth as I know it and experience it.
4: He's lost the confidence of his cabinet. He's lost the confidence of more than 100 Labour MPs. He appears to have lost the confidence of the country. Should he resign tomorrow, Peter Kyle?
2: I'm not going to answer on the nose a question that's put
4: should
2: to me by,
4: he resign,
2: entirely based on speculation.
4: Should the Prime Minister resign tomorrow?
2: That's not a question. It is a statement from gossip that is online and in the media and bears no
4: should the Prime Minister resign tomorrow? It's a very straight question, Peter Carl, to finish. Should he resign tomorrow? It's over.
2: It's a question I've answered many times in this 10 minutes.
4: You haven't answered yes or no to that. Should he resign tomorrow, Mr. Kyle?
2: I've answered it.
4: Is it yes or no?
2: I've answered the question throughout the interview. I've explained in some detail.
4: Should he resign tomorrow, bearing in mind everything we've discussed? Yes or no?
2: I've been through this again and again and again in this interview about the process that is underway, about what those processes are based on, and I've said exactly what the Prime Minister is doing today, and it is the Prime Minister that will lead through today and lead through the next few days. So that's my answer.
3: I almost felt a little bit sorry for Peter Carr there. I mean, if you're not familiar with how the government works, they send out a government minister on the day to do the media rounds and talk to all the media programmes. And obviously, Camilla is a brilliant political journalist, and she probably gave him the hardest time today. And you can see he was literally squirming. And I don't blame him. It'd be interesting if Keir Starmer came up and actually stood up for what he's got to say, wouldn't it? In any case, let's talk to GB News Chief Political Correspondent Catherine Forster, who is live at number 10. Catherine, do we have the podium outside ready for someone to come out and make a grand announcement?
5: No, I'm not going to make many predictions, apart from I don't think the Prime Minister is going to resign today. My other prediction is Andy Burnham is going to be Prime Minister. The only question is when exactly that happens. My understanding is that the Prime Minister is at Chequers with his family, having probably a rather difficult Father's Day today. Andy Burnham, the man who's probably going to walk in there in just a few weeks or months, also spending time with his family today. But it does look like the Prime Minister is running out of road. I thought what was really interesting in Camilla's interview with Peter Kyle was what he said at the end, where he said it is the Prime Minister who will lead through today, lead through the next few days. The next few days. Didn't say few weeks, few months to the general election, simply the next few days. So what we think is most likely to happen is that the Prime Minister will realise, as I mean, Number 10 are still digging in, Number 10 are still telling me in the last half hour that the position hasn't changed, the position from Friday still stands. That's when he said that he would fight any challenge. But look, Andy Burnham's allies say that they've got now over 200 MPs, that's over half the parliamentary Labour Party, backing him. So the numbers simply are not there for the Prime Minister. So we think that he will announce a timetable for him to stand down. We know that we don't think is going to fight a contest. Andy Burnham definitely doesn't want a contest. Andy Burnham's team told me in Makerfield at that incredible by-election on Thursday night that their preferred option is that the PM announces a timetable, and there is no contest, there is no battle, and that also gives Andy Burnham, of course, the time to work out exactly who he's going to put in his team, how he wants things to run, because I think even allies of Andy Burnham would admit that that is not completely fleshed out at the moment. But of course, we don't yet know. Anything could happen, but it feels like we're in for a very big few days.
3: We are indeed. Catherine Forster, thank you so much for now. Catherine is not going to move from Downing Street, where she's going to be positioned outside Number 10, waiting for that rostrum to come out. Catherine Forster, thank you so much for joining us today. If we do hear anything, obviously we'll bring you the live breaking news. Who knows, anything could happen the way this country's going at the moment. So let's have a bit of a heated debate about this one, shall we? Let's talk to Labour MP for St Austell and Newquay, Noah Law, and the Reform Leader of North East and Lincolnshire Council, Oliver Freeston. Well, let's come to you first, shall we, Noah? Should he go, and should he go today?
6: That's completely in the PM's gift at this point. It's completely in his court. I trust Sir Keir to do the right thing for the country, always have done. And I think, you know, this is going to be a really tough time for him and for his family. Hopefully he is getting some time to himself and his family on Father's Day, as much as this is an important day as anything else. But I do trust him to come to the right decision on this.
3: What do you think that right decision should be, Noah?
6: I think it's clear that he can't continue at this point. But again, I trust him to set in motion the correct time frame for that and the correct process. I think that's the good thing about our party, is that we are able to more or less, I think, establish together in a sort of non-fractured way what the best way to undertake a change is.
3: No, you've just used... I will come to you in a minute, Oliver. I'm so sorry, but no, you've just used the word come together in a non-fractured way. They are two words that are the least two words I would use to describe this Labour government at the moment. It's incredibly fractured, and you are not together.
6: I mean, it's GB News, so you would say that, to be fair, but I think...
3: Literally everybody is saying that.
6: If you look at the nature of this contest that's emerging versus previous changes that we've seen, this is a much greater show of unity at this point. You see that in Makerfield, with people from all corners of the country, all corners of the party coming together, and in so many cases showing their support for Andy Burnham. So, you know, I think, don't believe the headlines. There is a strong sense of unity around what must be done next at this point.
3: Okay, let's bring you in, Oliver. I mean, what do you make of what you've just heard?
7: Well, it's just more Westminster psychodrama, isn't it? The public are fed up with it. And now we've got Andy Burnham who's going to take over. We're just going to have more of the same because he's been propped up by the same Labour politicians and ethos. I would say that Keir Starmer's resignation has come 18 months too late after he attacked our veterans, our elderly, and indeed put people in prison for free speech.
3: Noel, what would you say to that? What would you say Keir Starmer has done so wrong that we are in this situation less than 2 years after he came into power? What is his biggest mistake?
6: I think just to answer your first question, I think it's remarkable that you can have someone in one breath accuse us of a Westminster psychodrama and in the second breath argue that the Prime Minister should have resigned within weeks of coming into office. I mean, who's playing political point scoring at this point? It is remarkable.
7: 18 months ago would have been 6 months post-election.
6: So, you know, you're perfectly within your rights to think that the PM should resign at any point. The reality is that the Labour Party won a massive mandate in 2024 to govern this country, and we will continue to deliver on that mandate, regardless of what happens. To your question, Dawn, about what should come next, I think, you know, it is important that we use this time for reflection, but we've also then got to get straight back to the job. As I said, we've got to be focused on continuing to deliver the content of our manifesto. But I think at the same time, there is an awful lot of scope even within that manifesto and some of the constraints that we've set out. And don't get me wrong, the constraints are massive, particularly if you look at the global stage. There is a lot of, I think, scope even within that to be bolder in terms of what we do for the economy, what we do for British workers, to show whose side we're really on.
3: Okay, now talking of the manifesto, Andy Burnham, who I think everyone pretty much accepts will be the new Prime Minister, wasn't an MP. He didn't come to power under that manifesto. So he doesn't have to abide by that manifesto.
6: If indeed Andy becomes PM, then you know, that's correct. He does have executive power at that point to deviate from that. But I don't think that's the spirit of what he's trying to...
3: But you were elected on your manifesto, not what Andy Burnham's going to do, and who knows what that is. I mean, he has been known to change his mind occasionally.
6: Andy is, you know, he's got a deep respect for what has been achieved so far and what manifesto promises we have delivered. And he's also got a deep respect for the British people that voted for that manifesto and for us to deliver that. So he won't lose sight of that. But that is really important as you go through any change in government, whether that's, you know, cabinet ministers changing, whether it's the Prime Minister changing. You do have to respect the mandate on which you were elected.
3: Okay, Oliver, let's come back to you now. Obviously, we are talking about Makeford. We are talking about Andy Burnham as well. Now, the right-wing parties didn't do as well as expected in Makeford. What kind of message are you taking from that?
7: The people really wanted Keir Starmer out. And it's rather ironic that in the last local election, our slogan was vote reform, get Starmer out. And of course, this time it was vote Labour, get Starmer out. So Burnham benefited from that. I don't think it was a particular endorsement of him or Labour. And I'm afraid any short-term bounce that he will get under the honeymoon phase will be wiped out by November when he increases everybody's taxes, just as Keir Starmer did, because he is going to take a shift to the left to try and consolidate his support on the left. And already the bond markets are extremely nervous. The cost of borrowing is going through the roof. And we're just plunging our country into bigger and bigger debts.
3: Talking of honeymoon periods, though, quickly, Oliver, is the honeymoon period over for reform? I mean, you know, popularity is on the slide. Have we reached peak reform?
7: Well, we've just gone over 300 opinion polls in a row that we've led. We've won the last two local elections. So you tell me.
3: OK, well, I'm going to actually ask you, you know, I mean, the right-wing parties did take a bit of a hammering in Makerfield. Have we reached peak reform? Is Labour really going to be the next government after the next general election?
6: We shouldn't be complacent, but at the same time, the divisive right-wing parties had a thumping in Makerfield. And if that's what an underwhelming backing of the Labour Party looks like, as Ollie suggested, then I look forward to many more underwhelming results in the coming years when we continue to give you a thumping at by-elections.
3: Would you just like to respond to that, Oliver?
7: It's just absolute nonsense, isn't it? 300 opinion polls in a row don't lie. Everybody wants reform. We're fed up of the Uni Party. And if you're that confident, a message to Andy Burnham, call a general election.
3: OK, Noah, just quickly and finally, if you were a betting man, I'm not sure if you are, would you say Keir Starmer is definitely going to resign tomorrow, or will he drag it out for another week or another month? What's your bet?
6: again, it's entirely in the PM's in his court at this point. I think he'll do the right thing.
3: Get your crystal ball out, Noah. What do you reckon?
6: I very much doubt he would drag things out at this point.
3: Okay, brilliant. Thank you so much, gentlemen, for joining me on a Father's Day Sunday. Thank you so much for joining me. That is our, the Labour MP for Austell and Newquay, Noah Law, and the Reform Leader for North East Lincolnshire Council, Oliver Freeston. As always, let me know what you're thinking about that one. I'm Dawn Newsome. This is GB News. There's lots more coming up on today's show. Jeremy Clarkson has revealed that he is officially in remission after being diagnosed with aggressive prostate cancer, saying, "I've cheated death twice. I'm the world's luckiest man." But straight after the break, our support for royals hits an all-time low. King Charles has become the first head of state to reveal his personal tax bill in a bid to help enhance transparency around royal finances. All of that and much more to come. This is GB News and Britain's News Channel. I'll see you very soon.
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14: Captain Ben Stokes and bowler Gus Atkinson have been withdrawn from their county championship matches, increasing expectations they will return for England's third test against New Zealand at Trent Bridge. Both players missed the second test while an investigation continues into an alleged breach of England's midnight curfew following their victory at Lord's. Stokes impressed for Durham with 95 against Northamptonshire, while Atkinson claimed 4 wickets for Surrey against Glamorgan before both were released from county duty. That's the latest sport. For more, go to gbnews.com.
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3: Hello, welcome back to The Weekend with me, Dawn Newsome. Thank you so much for your company on this Father's Day Sunday. Okay, now let's talk about the royals. Two great stories about the royals today. King Charles is set to become the first British monarch to publicly reveal his personal tax bill. I mean, would you want to do that? I know I wouldn't. Prince William will join his father's efforts despite previously resisting calls to disclose any details. Buckingham Palace says the move is part of efforts to increase transparency around royal finances and comes at the King's own request. The The details will be released later this week alongside annual reports on royal finances, including the sovereign grant and a Duchy of Lancaster accounts. It comes as public support for the royal family is its lowest level in more than 30 years. So let's talk to the expert. That's royal commentator Richard Fitzwilliams. Richard, good to see you. Thank you so much for joining us today. Should we start with the King's personal tax bill to be revealed for the first time? Why?
9: Well, I think that with the scandal surrounding Andrew Mountbatten Windsor, with the fact that the Commons Public Accounts Committee will be looking into how royal residences, how the Crown Estate is handling them, I mean, as we know, with Royal Lodge, Andrew Mountbatten Windsor paid a large sum and thereafter paid what was called a peppercorn rent, which basically is nothing. And this is not confined to him. I mean, this 30 years ago or thereabouts, these are the sort of deals that you could make when you look at the Prince and Princess of Wales, their residence at Forest Lodge, they pay the market value. That is what I think we would expect.
3: And it's also, it's been revealed recently that Beatrice and Eugenie are non-working royals. I mean, they're living rent-free in royal palaces as well. So is all this going to help people getting, you know, stop people getting angry about that situation?
9: Well, what is happening with Beatrice and Eugenie, and I can't see it going on for that much longer, is that the King apparently, and he can do obviously what he likes with his money, is paying their rent. That is not the sort of arrangement that we would be looking for now. And the other thing is, of course, I mean, there's always a certain amount of cynicism about royal finances. My own take is that they bring in a tremendous amount, if you quantify soft power. They do so much for charity, and I'm a great supporter of the monarchy, as you know. But there's no question that when it comes to money, there's always been this difficulty dating back from George III in 1760, when he swapped unwisely, he was in debt, he swapped the income from the Crown lands for the so-called civil list. This became the sovereign grant, and that has increased from 86 million, which was the last 24-25, it's gone up for 26-27 to 137 million, partly to refurbish Buckingham Palace, which I think is an excellent idea, £369 million for 10 years, and that's on schedule, but also partly because of huge profits made from wind farms. So this, the sovereign grant may well be adjusted in 27-28.
3: Why do you think William has changed his mind? Because he was quite adamant he wasn't going to publish his personal tax bill, and now we're being told he'll be joining his father. Do you think he'll be doing this under duress?
9: Yeah, well, I think clearly he feels it's a private matter, and that was his choice. But the optics are not good, especially when King Charles was Prince of Wales, he did reveal it. So it appeared somewhat retrograde, and I think, yes, I think he's been persuaded, shall we say, to do it. I mean, this won't satisfy everyone because it appears from the reports that there won't be, for example, when we see the King's tax bill and we see how much he pays, there won't be a breakdown of capital gains, income and the like. So if it's just one figure, it depends how extensive, I quote the palace, this actually is.
3: Okay, Richard, thank you so much. It'd be very interesting to see whether revealing the tax details will help improve their popularity, which is rock bottom. That's royal commentator Richard Fitzwilliams there. Thank you so much for joining me. Okay, now a Buckingham Palace spokesperson has said, while this is the first time a monarch has shared this personal tax information, you may recall it was similarly released by His Majesty when he was Prince of Wales. The decision to do so as sovereign has come at the express wish of the King himself as part of the adaptations carried across since accession. Okay, let me know what you think about that one. I'm Dawn Neeson. This is GB News. Lots more coming up on today's show. Is this Keir Starmer's final day as Prime Minister? Allies of the PM believe he's preparing to step down after a weekend of mounting pressure, with one senior government figure saying he now realises the game is up. Camilla Tominey asked the government the question everybody is asking today.
4: Simple question. Is Keir Starmer resigning tomorrow? Is he resigning tomorrow? Is he going to resign tomorrow? Should he resign tomorrow? Should the Prime Minister resign tomorrow? Should he resign tomorrow?
5: Just a couple of days ago, the Prime Minister said that he would fight any challenge, but he's now at Chequers considering the political realities, and it seems very likely that he's going to resign. But first of all, let's have a look at your latest news headlines with Sophia Wenzler.
1: Catherine, thank you. Headlines at 1:32. Sir Keir Starmer is reportedly considering stepping down as Prime Minister as early as tomorrow in the wake of Andy Burnham's win in Makerfield. Speaking to GB News this morning, the Business Secretary Peter Kyle refused to rule out the possibility that the Prime Minister would resign on Monday. Network Rail has said the fatal train crash near Bedford that killed one and left 100 injured was a tragic, isolated incident. The company announced rail services will be disrupted until June the 28th, while a complex recovery operation to remove the damaged trains and carriages from the track continues. A warning for extreme heat has been extended to 4 days in parts of England and Wales next week, as temperatures are expected to reach up to 38 degrees. 5 million so-called ghost patients are costing the NHS millions of pounds each year. According to figures from the NHS, GP practices across the country are receiving about £650 million extra per year for patients that don't even exist. Those are the headlines for now. More news at the top of the hour.
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3: Thank you very much, Sophia, and thank you so much for your company on Father's Day. Lots of you getting in touch. Joseph says, hello, Dawn. Could you please wish my father a very happy Father's Day? His name is Peter, and he's always been the most amazing dad. Gary said, I'd like to wish my dad a happy Father's Day. My stepdad, Bob, who's been a constant support. And Reese says, if you could wish my dad, Terry, happy Father's Day, it would make his days listening on the radio. Please do keep them coming. I'm loving reading them. I really am, and I will read as many out as I possibly can. gbnews.com/yoursayor. Scan that QR code is the way to get involved. Or you can have a chat about any of the stories we are discussing today. I think we've got a quick picture of my dad, have we? Yes, there's my dad. Dad was Bob Thurgood. I lost him 29 years ago this year, and I keep saying I miss him every single day. One of the world's best dads. I know everyone says that today, but happy Father's Day, Dad. So keep them coming in, and there is lots more coming up on today's show. Oh, God knows what. All right, okay, thanks, Dad. Right, no. Okay, there's lots more coming up on today's show. Dad loved his footy, so we're talking a bit about footy and Father's Day. Because Man City and Belgium star Jeremy Doku is facing criticism after revealing he could leave the World Cup camp to be by his wife's side for the birth of their first child. This has caused enormous problems, a huge debate. Some are asking, should personal priorities like the birth of your first child ever clash with representing your country on the world stage? All of that and much more to come. I'm Dawn Neeson, and this is GB News, Britain's news channel. I'll see you very, very soon.
19: Hello, welcome to your GB News weather update from the Met Office. It's turning hotter as we head into the new week. We're going to see some warm and muggy nights, and there is an amber extreme heat warning issued by the Met Office. High pressure dominating, bringing plenty of fine and settled conditions. But like I say, that temperature will be building as we head into the week. Through the rest of today, though, a mixture of bright, hazy sunshine, a lot of high level cloud around. There will be a few showers in the mix, mainly across eastern parts of the Midlands into Yorkshire and Lincolnshire, and they'll steadily move their way northwards. For many, though, it is largely fine and dry. Highs of up to 21 degrees across the north, and in the south, 31 or 32 degrees. As we end the summer solstice, it's a fine evening to come across Scotland. A bit more in the way of cloud across northern half of Scotland, but for many, plenty of sunshine, 21 degrees across Northern Ireland. A bit more in the way of some cloud building. And across northern parts of England, again, we still hold on to some of those showers as we end the evening. Plenty of sunshine to end the day across the south. As we head through the evening, though, that's where the humidity is going to start building. So we're going to start seeing those warm and uncomfortable nights for sleeping. Across Northern Ireland, that's where we'll start to see the cloud building. We'll see some patchy outbreaks of rain here and still a few showers pushing into parts of Scotland. Temperatures here around 13 or 14 degrees, but in the south, lows of 18 or 19 degrees. And like I mentioned, we do have an amber extreme heat warning in force from Monday and into next week. So as we start Monday, actually a lot of cloud around across the northern half of the UK. Some outbreaks of rain pushing across Scotland. To the south of that, there will be some thunderstorms, so expect some lightning as well, and perhaps some hail. Temperatures up to 34 degrees.
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3: Hello, welcome back to The Weekend with me, Dawn Neeson. Now, people saying, oh, it's not about dads. Stop talking about dads. It is about dads. It's Father's Day. And I'm going to indulge people that want to talk about their fathers and pay tribute to their fathers. And I just want to give a special mention to the wonderful Alistair Stewart, whose show this is. I'm simply babysitting for it. He sent a picture of him and his dad, and he said, Dawn, I miss him every day and owe him everything. So, Alistair, thank you so much. And thank you for letting me have the honour of babysitting your show. Now, on a linked note, we are talking about Father's Day. Sorry for everyone that's not enjoying it. And the World Cup. And if you don't like football, you're really in trouble. Man City and Belgium star Jeremy Doku is facing criticism after revealing he could leave the World Cup camp to be by his wife's side for the birth of their first child. The winger's wife, Shireen, is there. She is. She's absolutely beautiful, isn't she? Is due in the second week of July. They've only been married since November. And Doku has made clear he intends to return home for the birth, even if Belgium are still deep into the tournament at the quarter final stage. The decision is, he's been given permission to do this as well by his manager. The decision is dividing fans whether personal priorities should ever clash with representing your country on the world stage. It really has got rather heated online, so let's do it here, shall we? Joining us now is political commentator Emma Wolf and lifestyle journalist and parenting expert Annette Kello. Thank you both so much for joining me, ladies. Now, this has caused a ridiculous amount of division and pretty nasty comments online. So, Emma, what do you reckon? Is Jeremy Doku right? Should he be at the birth of his first child?
21: In an ideal world, yes, that would be lovely. But it's not a surprise that his wife was due to give birth. I don't understand why he agreed to go out to America and be part of the team if he knew that his wife was due in July, second week of July. Why would he agree? Why would they select him, given that he intends to return home for the birth of his first child? My view, Dawn, fathers, you know, during the war, for centuries, in fact, fathers were not present at the birth. He will survive. The baby will survive. It'll all be okay. There is no evidence, by the way, that fathers who were not at the birth don't bond with their children. So it's not a problem. I believe now, if he's agreed to go out there as part of the team, if he's been selected as part of the Belgian team, then he needs to go out and get on with his highly paid job. And with respect, his wife needs to get on with her job, which as a pregnant woman, you know, in your eighth, ninth month, you know what your job is. She will have plenty of medical support. She will have plenty of family. If she needs a different birthing partner or her best friend or her mum, she will have that around her. It's a shame, but it's not a crisis. He shouldn't have agreed to go if he wasn't ready to be out there.
3: Okay, and a French journalist who's been commentating on this has said, are you seriously telling me these players have sacrificed everything to come to the World Cup? And you, she says, addressing Doku, personally, you're leaving just to cut an umbilical cord. I mean, surely there's more to being a father, it is Father's Day, than cutting the umbilical cord at the birth of your child.
0: Well, to that, I would say football is just a game. And luckily for him, he's on a very high wage. If he wasn't that good or he was not going to be there, then they obviously have some kind of financial agreement. Now, he is having respiratory problems already on the pitch. That's been documented. They don't think he's going to play against Iran. So basically, that scuppered that out the way anyway. And imagine if he had an injury or something else and he said, oh, I'm not going to go and see the birth of my child. He would kick himself. Now, I think also other players have been let off to go and see the birth of their children. There was Fabian Delph in 2018. Gareth Southgate congratulated him, as well as Phil Foden. So people have been okay with it. And this isn't the 1950s anymore. I know there has been a lot of scathing comments saying that he's useless and that there's, you know, anybody can cut the cord. But I don't agree with that. I think it's special and I think he should go and do it and enjoy it. And also, he's like gold dust. He's going to always get the work. It's not going to jeopardize his career.
3: I mean, he has already played in one World Cup, Emma, back in 2022. He's still only 24 years old. He's a very religious young man, as is his wife. They want to be together. They only got married in November. I mean, surely this is important. He can fly back to the World Cup and still play for his country.
21: Well, to be honest, then he shouldn't have. That's totally fine. If that is his priority, I absolutely respect that. Just as an aside, I gave birth in lockdown, alone in a lockdown hospital without a male partner. I'm not sure how helpful fathers are anyway at birthing moments. But anyway, I did it. It's fine. You know, Dawn, I think you've met my son. We have an incredible bond. And, you know, it's very special. It'll be very special for him when he meets his baby, if he meets his baby, whether that's as the baby emerges or a few days later. But what I don't understand is why he would agree to go out there knowing that the baby was due. You know, as I say, babies take 9 months to emerge. Or he could just play really badly for his team and hope that Belgium crash out and then he might be back in time anyway. But it seems odd to select him. And you just to say about people's personal crises, I get it. If it's something unexpected, if one's father or one's mother is gravely ill, I would say absolutely a player should rush home, or a family member or anything. But with the birth that you know, you'll know for 8-9 months is going to happen in that time slot, I don't understand why he's out there.
3: And we talk about toxic masculinity so much these days. We talk about young men being the bottom of the pile, they, you know, in education, in so many areas in life. We don't have enough strong male role models for youngsters as it is. But, I mean, Jeremy Doku, he's trying to do the right thing. He's trying to be the dad that we all wish we could have.
0: Yes, I think in this case, he's been really put out there like he's the only one who's ever done this when it's happened so many times in football. And things have really changed now. And if we look at how it used to be for cricket players, even they used to go off for months, they weren't allowed to come back. But now they also have special revisions where they can go off and see the birth of their children. And if we're looking at what Franz Perron has been saying, she's been the commentator who's been saying that he's completely useless, and she called it a disgusting moment. So we have a go

0: lots more coming up on today's show. To all the dads out there, happy Father's Day, from a card to a pint to a family lunch with obviously GB News on the telly somewhere. What's the best way to celebrate Dad? But if you are in search of some holiday sun, maybe planning a trip with your dad, eh? There's Dad's theme going through this one. Here's a forecast for those top European holiday destinations for you.
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4: If you think it's getting hot across the UK over the next few days, it's even hotter over parts of Europe at the moment. Quite widespread heat warnings in force, as certainly inland areas of parts of Spain and France could be hitting 40 degrees plus. Around coastal regions in the Mediterranean, it will be a touch fresher, allowing for a little bit of a respite, but certainly there'll be plentiful amounts of sunshine with high pressure in charge, although the heat and humidity may just start to spark off a few thunderstorms as we do head throughout the week.
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0: Hello, welcome back to the weekend with me, Dawn Neesom. I'm going to keep on doing this, by the way, talking about your dad, so thanks for getting in touch. Now, today is indeed Father's Day. I may have mentioned it once or twice, but I think I got away with it. But the tradition of buying gifts for dad started to fade. I mean, many families are feeling the squeeze from obviously the cost of living crisis, and some say the annual tradition simply doesn't carry the same importance as it once did. And isn't it all a little bit American? Our reporter, Isabel Fekulik, has more on the story for us.
14: A Sunday of cards, socks and breakfast in bed. Father's Day has long been a fixture in the family calendar. But as household budgets

0: remain under pressure, some are questioning whether the tradition of buying gifts is beginning to fade. Jim Cox has worked in the gift-giving industry for more than 30 years and says Father's Day simply isn't the draw it once was.
1: We're kind of reliant on the big gifting periods. Father's Day is probably the weakest of like the bigger gifting events. It's picked up a bit this week, but probably not as much as I would expect. And I think generally people, like average basket size isn't really where I'd want it either. So I think people are spending a bit less, being a bit careful, and also thinking general trend in gifting is thinking maybe about experiences and spending time with people rather than necessarily buying stuff.
0: Shop shelves may still be lined with mugs, chocolates and novelty presents, but for many families the day is becoming less about what's bought and more about time spent together. We asked people what Father's Day means to them.
2: For me personally, I don't really find it important. Don't waste your money, kids. It's all right, you've got better things to spend it on. So
3: I think it's gone. I think the kids that today are more for themselves. I think it should come back, and I think it should be taught to the children to appreciate their parents.
4: It's nice to be appreciated for a day, but I always like to look at it and go, you should appreciate your parents every day of the year, even if you just give your dad a hug and tell him you love him.
5: We tend to think too much about the money side of it. I don't think that's important. I think the more important thing really is to make sure that you have some time and just say, well, you know, thanks, Dad, for what you've done.
0: Whether it's a carefully chosen present, a handwritten card, or simply sharing a meal, many say Father's Day isn't measured by the size of the receipt. For them, it's the gesture that matters most. Isabel Fekulak, GB News, Hampshire.
6: Oh, that's lovely. It's not about the money, is it? Lots of you getting in touch. Maureen has said, my dad also died 29 years ago, age 65, so I feel your pain. He was my hero. And Susan says, I had a fantastic dad. There were five of us. Christmas was magical. He couldn't wait to get up. He always forgot the batteries for the toys, though. Oh, welcome to my world. OK, I'm Dawn Neeson. This is GB News. There's lots more coming up on today's show. Keep those messages coming in. Really, really enjoying chatting with you today. Remember, if you're out and about, we are on the radio too. Anyway, there's loads more to come. So before we get to that, then let's have a quick look at the weather to see what the rest of the day is going to be like for you.
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8: Good afternoon. Welcome to your GB News weather update from the Met Office. As we head into the new week, it is going to be turning hotter. We have issued a Met Office amber extreme heat warning across the south of England. We have high pressure dominating through today, but that's not bringing wall-to-wall sunshine, a similar picture as we go through the week. There are some showers around across the northern half of the UK into Yorkshire, pushing their way northwards. So more in the way of cloud here. Either side of that, we do have a clear spells developing, and across Northern Ireland, cloudier conditions arriving from the south and west with outbreaks of rain. Here, temperatures around 14 to 15 degrees, but in the south, the humidity is building. Temperatures may only drop to 19 degrees. So we do have that amber extreme heat warning coming into force through much of Monday. Across Scotland, though, that's where we hold on to a lot of cloud through Monday. Some outbreaks of mainly patchy light rain, a similar picture across Northern Ireland and across the northern part of England. To the south of that, that's where we'll hold on to the best of the sunshine as we start Monday morning. But as we go through Monday, there will be the risk of some thunderstorms, especially across the southwest of England and into Wales as we head through the afternoon, pushing up from the south. Cloudy conditions persisting across northern half of the UK, so into Northern Ireland, into Scotland, outbreaks of rain here. To the far southeast, that's where we'll hold on to plenty of strong sunshine. Here, temperatures around 32, possibly 33 or 34 degrees, more so across the south coast. Through Monday evening, we hold on to variable amounts of cloud and some showers pushing their way north and eastwards. There will be a mixture of clear spells in between, and again another warm and muggy night, so some difficult sleeping conditions. Temperatures really rising as we go into the week, up to 37, possibly 38 degrees.
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19: 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Entrance must be 18 or over. 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
6: Good afternoon, it's 2 o'clock on Sunday, the 21st of June, and this is the weekend on GB News. Amazing hour coming up for you. Is this Sir Keir Starmer's final day as Prime Minister? Allies of the PM say he's preparing to step down after a weekend of mounting pressure, with one senior government figure saying he now realises the game is up. Camilla Tominey asked the government the question everyone is asking this morning.
24: Simple question. Is Keir Starmer resigning tomorrow? Is he resigning tomorrow? Is he going to resign tomorrow? Should he resign tomorrow? Should the Prime Minister resign tomorrow? Should he resign tomorrow?
25: The rule of politics is to learn to count. It looks increasingly like the Prime Minister simply does not have the support to take on Andy Burnham. If Andy Burnham becomes Prime Minister, just 25,000 voters in Makerfield will have chosen our next Prime Minister.
6: And a story that's got you all talking already. Man City and Belgium star Jeremy Doku is facing criticism after revealing he could leave the World Cup camp to be by his wife's side for the birth of their first child. Should personal priorities ever clash with something as huge as representing your country on the world stage, though? And according to figures from the NHS, GP practices across the country are receiving about £650 million extra per year for patients who simply don't even exist. Stay tuned for all the details on that one. Jeremy Clarkson has revealed that he is officially in remission after being diagnosed with aggressive prostate cancer, saying, "I've cheated death twice. I'm the world's luckiest man." And to all the dads out there, happy Father's Day. From a card and a pint to a family lunch, what's the best way to celebrate your dad? I'm Dawn Neeson, and this is The Weekend.

0: thank you so much for your company. And loads of you are getting in touch, in particular about the football Father's Day debate. And should a player, doesn't matter which one it is, but should a player actually prioritise the birth of his child, his first child in this case, over playing for his country in the World Cup? So many comments on that one. I mean, I can see both sides on this one. And lots of you, obviously my generation, are getting back about back in the day when dads were nowhere near the birth of their children. I mean, as I said earlier on, my dad literally dumped my mum off at hospital and went to the betting shop. I'm not even joking. But he did come back with a very small claret and blue bunny for me as a way of saying hello and, oh God, you're a girl. Anyways, let me know your thoughts on Father's Day, politics. We are on Starmer Watch. Could he go by the end of the show? I'll tell you what, the way things are going, absolutely anything is possible. So you really don't want to go anywhere, you know, just in case. But it is a gorgeous day. I appreciate that. So if you are out and about, please do remember that GB News is on your radio and you can watch us on your phone and your iPad and all that sort of thing. Get in touch. Let me know what you want to talk about. gbnews.com/yoursay or scan the QR code. Said final big hour coming up together. So please stay with me. You never know. Starmer might be gone by the end of the show. All of that coming after the news headlines with Sophia Wendler.
1: Dawn, thank you and good afternoon. It's just gone 2 o'clock. Your top stories this hour. Sir Keir Starmer is reportedly considering stepping down as Prime Minister as early as tomorrow. Speaking to GB News this morning, the Business Secretary, Peter Kyle, refused to rule out the possibility that the Prime Minister would resign on Monday.
2: Can I rule out it's not going to rain in London tomorrow? You know, I can't. I'm not going to do the ifs and buts. I'm a Secretary of State speaking on behalf of government. But what I can say is that, you know, he is making decisions based on what he believes was in the best interests of the country.
1: It comes as Sir Keir faces growing pressure from within his own party to set a timetable for his departure from Number 10 in the wake of Andy Burnham's win in Makerfield. Allies have told the Telegraph newspaper that the Prime Minister is planning an orderly exit as the game is up and he looks to shore up his legacy. Sir Keir Starmer has said he will fight any potential leadership challenge, while Number 10 said this morning his position is unchanged and the Prime Minister is getting on with the job. J.D. Vance is in Switzerland holding direct talks between the U.S. and Iran. The U.S. vice president began talks by thanking Donald Trump.
3: First of all, I want to thank the president of the United States, who sends his best to all the great leaders assembled here, because he's empowered us to find a diplomatic resolution to a host of issues that matter to the American people, but I think the world. The opening of the Strait of Hormuz, the ending of the Iranian nuclear program, all of these things have already been accomplished. The question before us now is how much more can we accomplish together?
1: It comes amid fears the initial deal aimed at ending the war may be under threat already. It's as the Iranian military said it had closed the Strait of Hormuz again over Israel's attacks on southern Lebanon. The U.S. military, though, has disputed the claim, saying traffic continues to flow. Network Rail has said the fatal train crash near Bedford was a tragic, isolated incident. The company announced rail services will be disrupted until June the 28th, while a complex recovery operation to remove the damaged trains and carriages from the track continues. 28 people are in hospital, 9 of them in a critical condition after the crash. A train driver was killed and 100 people injured when 2 East Midlands railway services to London St Pancras collided on Friday evening. A 36-year-old man has been charged over a series of attacks in Edinburgh that left 5 people injured and sparked a counter-terrorism investigation. Prime Minister Sir Keir Starmer said the attacks appear to have been motivated by anti-Muslim hatred and vowed the suspect would face the full force of the law. Thousands have gathered to celebrate the summer solstice as the UK looks set for the hottest June on record. A crowd of more than 20,000 people flocked to the Stonehenge in Wiltshire to see the sunrise at 4:25 a.m. on the longest day of the year. It comes as a 4-day extreme heatwave warning has been issued for Britain as the country braces for record-breaking temperatures this week. The Met Office said the heat is expected to peak at about 38 degrees on Tuesday and Wednesday, sparking travel warnings, health alerts and concerns for vulnerable people. 5 million so-called ghost patients are costing the NHS millions of pounds each year. GP practices across the country are receiving about £650 million extra per year for patients who don't even exist. Practices receive approximately £130 per year for every patient registered. But according to the latest figures, 63.4 million patients are registered with a GP, yet the population is only 58.6 million. TV presenter Jeremy Clarkson has revealed he is officially in remission after being diagnosed with aggressive prostate cancer. In an interview with the Times newspaper, the 66-year-old confirmed that a PSA test 2 months ago revealed no sign of the disease. The TV presenter went on to say the diagnosis had landed harder than I thought it would. He also urged everyone to please, please go and get checked. The Prince of Wales has been praised as the best papa in the world by his wife and children as they celebrate his 44th birthday and Father's Day. Kensington Palace shared an image of Prince William with Princess Charlotte at Trooping the Colour to mark the occasion, telling him, "We love you very much." Those are the latest GB News headlines. Now it's back to Dawn.
4: Thank you very much, Sophia, and thank you for your company on this Sunday lunchtime. Really appreciating it, especially today, because it's a special one. Won't mention fathers anymore, though. I might, actually. OK, now, talking of the bad news, maybe, or the good news, depending on which side of the fence you're on, Keir Starmer is still Prime Minister, for now. Could be the end of the show, could be the end of the day, could be tomorrow morning, but it is going to happen, we think. So the premiership does appear to be on the brink of collapse. The Prime Minister is expected to bow out of number 10. We don't know. Could be the end of the show, so keep watching. A senior government minister says the embattled leader now accepts that the game is up and is reportedly turning his attention to how he can shore up his legacy. They claim a flurry of movement inside the cabinet followed Andy Burnham's Makerfield by-election victory, forcing Sir Keir to rethink his earlier pledge from Friday, by the way, to soldier on. There have even been reports in the last few hours that Foreign Secretary Yvette Cooper, who has been loyal up until now, has told Starmer to stand down. Our very own Camilla Tominey, she really does give him a grilling, had only one question for Business Secretary Peter Carl on her programme this morning. Have a look at this.
5: Aww. Question. Is Keir Starmer resigning tomorrow?
2: Well, he's making he's making time this weekend, as well as doing the job of Prime Minister, to reflect on the political challenges that our country faces, that he faces, and he will be making decisions in the interests of the country on the back of that.
5: Is he resigning tomorrow, Peter Kyle?
2: Well, look, as I've just said, I can't predict the future. I am not his spokesperson. I'm not with him today.
5: Is he going to resign tomorrow?
2: I've answered, and for you to say that I'm not giving straight answers, I find quite difficult at this moment, because I am speaking the truth as I know it and experience it.
5: He's lost the confidence of his cabinet. He's lost the confidence of more than 100 Labour MPs. He appears to have lost the confidence of the country. Should he resign tomorrow, Peter Kyle?
2: I'm not going to answer on the nose a question that puts
5: should
2: me by,
5: he resign,
2: entirely
5: Peter
2: based on speculation.
5: Should the Prime Minister resign tomorrow?
2: That's not a question. It is a statement from what from
5: it's,
2: gossip
5: it's a question.
2: That is online and in the
5: should,
2: media and bears no
5: should the Prime Minister resign tomorrow? It's a very straight question, Peter Carl, to finish. Should he resign tomorrow? It's over.
2: It's a question I've answered many times in this 10 minutes.
5: You haven't answered yes or no to that. Should he resign tomorrow, Mr. Kyle?
2: I've answered it.
5: Is it yes or no?
2: I've answered the question throughout the interview. I've explained in some detail.
5: Should he resign tomorrow, bearing in mind everything we've discussed? Yes or no?
2: I've been through this again and again and again in this interview about the process that is underway, about what those processes are based on, and I've said exactly what the Prime Minister is doing today, and it is the Prime Minister that will lead through today and lead through the next few days. So that's my answer.
0: I almost, very almost feel sorry for Peter Carl there. And I love Camilla Tibbetts and she's a brilliant political journalist. But can you imagine being at home, one of the kids? What do you want for your tea? No, I've asked you again. What do you want for your tea, Camilla? It was a cracking interview. Thank you so much for that. OK, let's go now to Downing Street, see if there is any movement. GB News Chief Political Correspondent Catherine Forster is at number 10 for us. Catherine, any sign of that podium where people come out and make very grand announcements? Can't see anything behind you.
6: No, there's a lot of people coming and having photographs taken outside number 10. It's a very different sort of vibe on a weekend, particularly on a day that it's about 30 degrees in the shade, but no sign of the Prime Minister at the moment. We understand he spent the weekend in Chequers with his family. Of course, it's Father's Day today. He did tweet about how he misses his own father. Clearly, an exceedingly difficult time for him. Now, I spoke to number 10 in the last hour or two, and they just repeated the line that he gave the last time he spoke about this on Friday morning, which feels like a very long time ago, which was that he isn't going anywhere and is going to fight a contest. But is he really? Andy Burnham won that seat in Makerfield, a seat where all the wards in the local elections had gone to Reform with 55% of the vote. He has proved to Labour MPs that they have a chance, they think, of winning with him in charge. The Prime Minister, it really looks like now, simply does not have the numbers of backers. We know that after the local elections, people like Ed Miliband, the Energy Secretary, Shabana Mahmood, the Home Secretary, said to him then that he should set out a timetable for departure. He ignored that, but we now understand that Heidi Alexander, the Transport Secretary, even Yvette Cooper, the Foreign Secretary, now telling him basically that this cannot go on. We know too that Jonathan Reynolds, the Chief Whip, was in here on Friday telling him of the unhappiness in the Parliamentary Labour Party. So what happens next? We're expecting, the likelihood is, a resignation, perhaps tomorrow, probably not a contest. There could be a coronation, unless, of course, Wes Streeting decides to stand. He says he's got those 81 MPs, but he gave a big, very long speech about the economy last week, and although he told me 100% he was going to stand in a contest, I'm not so sure about that, because, of course, short of who the next Prime Minister is going to be, another massive question is who the next Chancellor is going to be. We're pretty sure that it's not going to be Rachel Reeves. Ed Miliband had thought that he was a shoo-in for the job, but it sounds like Andy Burnham is getting cold feet about that because of his stance on net zero, because, of course, we're all struggling with our energy bills. Wes Streeting, I suspect, would like that job. Could they reach some deal? I think that would reassure some in the Labour Party. But, of course, it could get very, very difficult if the PM decides not to go. I don't think it will happen, but we then would have a potentially a replay of what happened with Boris Johnson, where cabinet ministers start resigning. Apparently, they sort of think he's got till Tuesday morning. If by cabinet on Tuesday he hasn't resigned, then they start telling him to go and launch that leadership contest. We simply don't know, but what seems to be the most likely is that he will announce a timetable for his departure. Andy Burnham potentially might start in September.
0: Okay, Catherine Forster, thank you so much. Political correspondent Catherine there at number 10. And rest assured, if anything happens, if we see that rostrum podium wheeled out and someone comes to town, we will go straight back live. The smart money is on tomorrow, but who knows? The way things are going at the moment, anything is possible with this government, isn't it? So do stay with us. Okay, let's talk now to political correspondent at The New Statesman, Megan Kenyon. Megan, good to see you. Thank you so much for joining us. We appear to be in a watching game at the moment. I mean, Keir Starmer could go today, could go tomorrow, but now the smart money is definitely on him going.
7: Yeah, I think it has become very apparent. I mean, as my colleague Alvar Rey reported earlier this week, Andy Burnham was preparing to present the Prime Minister with a list of 200 MPs saying they would back him. That's half the parliamentary Labour Party. So if you cannot command a majority of your own party in the House of Commons, then, you know, your authority really is kind of wavering. And we've very much seen that with Keir Starmer. Obviously, he has said for the past few months that he would fight any challenge, but whether he will decide to actually do that or whether he'll decide to sort of, you know, set out a timetable in which Andy Burnham could take over still remains to be seen. I think it's pretty clear even he is still deciding that, going by kind of some of the comments from his cabinet colleagues today.
4: Megan, obviously the big question here is, will it make any difference? Will it make any difference whether it's Keir Starmer or Andy Burnham in charge?
7: I think that in terms of uniting the Labour Party in Parliament, probably yes. I think Andy Burnham is seen as someone who is able to appeal to kind of all different wings of the party. I mean, we've seen that he'd say he'd keep Shabana Mahmood in his cabinet. It's being briefed, being rumoured. She's someone whose immigration reforms have been controversial with some parts of the parliamentary Labour Party. But I think, you know, Andy Burnham hasn't quite had the chance to set out what he would do as Prime Minister. Fighting a by-election, he had to set out very much what he would do locally, but we're not 100% clear what policy directions he would take should he enter number 10. That's where I think some people within the Labour Party are calling for a contest, because that would allow his positions to be tested. But whether the country is willing to put up with another sort of 6 or 7 weeks of internal Labour Party psychodrama, I'm not quite sure that they are, after sort of, you know, this has been going on for the best part of 6 months, really.
4: Yeah. Meanwhile, pretty much the country is going to rack and ruin. The one thing I feel with this, Megan, is I feel robbed, basically. I don't feel this is a democracy. Andy Burnham became MP on the votes of, 25,000 people, basically. He wasn't an MP when Labour came to power, so he didn't have that mandate. He doesn't have that mandate. He wasn't an MP. He wasn't voted for. He didn't support the mandate. He didn't support the manifesto. So we don't know what his policies are. He doesn't have to support what Labour Party were elected for.
7: Yeah, I suppose that is an argument that people have been making, that, you know, potentially he could be forced to sort of call another general election, an early general election. I'm not 100% sure I could see him doing that. I mean, a lot of Labour MPs very, very anxious about maintaining their seats. Mm. Although his victory and the margin of victory in Makerfield, I mean, beating Reform by almost 10,000 votes, will likely have, you know, put a bit of confidence back into the Labour Party in their ability to beat Reform. But again, this is Andy Burnham we're talking about, when it was kind of being discussed whether he would be able to run. I remember one source saying to me, while there may not be safe Labour seats, there's safe Andy seats. He is a unique case. But you're right, he didn't run on the 2024 general election manifesto, and he could do very different things. Now, he's briefed that he would sort of stick to the fiscal rules. As I mentioned, there's sort of rumours that he would keep Shabana Mahmood in post, but it's all very, very uncertain right now because, yeah, obviously, as I said, he's been fighting a by-election, a very hyper-local by-election, not really giving you much time to think about what you would do if you entered number 10, which obviously is a very, very different job to being a constituency MP.
4: Well, indeed. And Megan, we do know that in the past, Burnham has allied himself with Tony Blair, with David Blunkett, with Gordon Brown, Ed Miliband, Jeremy Corbyn. He does, you know, here are my principles, but I have other principles if you don't like those ones. Even selling himself as the King of the North, you know, in his bomber jacket and his T-shirts and his jeans, isn't the reality, though, is just as much Westminster as Keir Starmer.
7: I think to some extent, yes. However, I do think that him having spent 9 years as the mayor of Greater Manchester, you can definitely tell that that has had a big impact on how he thinks about things, has changed kind of his views, you know, having to deliver local services, doing things like the B bus network. I think, you know, he is a different politician to who he was when he left the House of Commons in 2017. I mean, I would argue most politicians, they do change across their careers. But yeah, for sure. You know, he has tried twice before to become leader of the Labour Party. He's now been given potentially the opportunity to have another go. I think that definitely speaks to someone who has harboured ambitions of being Prime Minister for quite some time.
4: Megan, just quickly and finally, as a political correspondent and with a finger on the pulse, would you say Andy Burnham is more about personal politics, i.e. he himself getting to be Prime Minister, or people politics, what the voters want?
7: I think it's probably a mixture of both, but I think we can very much see with Makerfield, he really did listen to the people in that constituency, and you could see the way that he kind of changed positions or sort of shifted positions, made them more nuanced because of that constituency and because he really listened to the voters in Makerfield, he would argue. So, yeah, I think a bit of both, but at the moment, definitely people politics.
4: OK, Megan, thank you. A very, very busy week coming up for you. That's Megan Kenyon, the news correspondent at The New Statesman. A very busy week for all political journalists indeed. But if you are interested in maybe sort of spending some money and getting away from all this politics, we've got a little treat for you. It's time for the Great British Giveaway, and time is clicking on your chance to win a big cash prize of £76,543.21. It's totally tax-free and you'll get every single penny of it, so you don't want to miss out, do you? Here's Hayley with all the details for you.
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10: 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UK only. Entrance must be 18 or over. Lines close at 4 p.m. on the 26th of June. This is a network giveaway. Entries will be pooled. Please check the closing time if listening or watching on demand. Good luck.
4: Good luck indeed. I'm Dawn Neeson. This is GB News. There's loads more coming up on today's show. Man City and Belgium star Jeremy Doku is facing criticism after revealing he could lead the World Cup camp to be by his wife's side for the birth of their first child. But should personal priorities like the birth of your first child clash with representing your country on the world stage? But after the break, this is a shocker. According to figures from the NHS, GP practices across the country are receiving about £650 million extra per year for patients who don't even exist. Stay tuned for all the details on that shocker. All of that and much more to come. 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I'll see you very soon.
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16: Captain Ben Stokes and bowler Gus Atkinson have been withdrawn from their county championship matches, increasing expectations they will return for England's third test against New Zealand at Trent Bridge. Both players missed the second test while an investigation continues into an alleged breach of England's midnight curfew following their victory at Lord's. Stokes impressed for Durham with 95 against Northamptonshire, while Atkinson claimed 4 wickets for Surrey against Glamorgan before both were released from county duty. That's the latest sport. For more, go to gbnews.com.
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18: I've been in Westminster for a long time, but I know that though power may be here, its effect on people's lives is across the whole of the country. We may be where rules are made, but it's where they're implemented that matters. Join me, Jacob Rees-Mogg, for forthright and frank discussion on where Britain has come from, where it's going, and where it will end up. That's State of the Nation, Monday to Thursday, 8 to 9 o'clock. Vox Populi, Vox Dei.
4: Hello, welcome back to The Weekend with me, Dawn. I'm just doing some quick maths here. If Starmer goes and Burnham comes in, that is 6 prime ministers in 6 years. Wow, couldn't make that one up, could you? Any case, we're not talking about that right now. We are actually going to talk about ghost patients. Yeah, evidently the cost, the ghost patients, there's 5 million of them. They cost the NHS, that's you and me taxpayers, millions of pounds every year, according to figures from the NHS. 63.4 million patients are registered with GP practices in England. Yet the population is only 58.6 million. Now, this works because practices receive approximately £130 per year for every patient registered on top of payment for seeing or treating cases. This means that across the country, practices are receiving about £650 million extra per year for almost 5 million patients who simply do not exist. You really couldn't make this up, could you? Let's get more into this story with GB News health editor Lucy Johnston. Lucy, of all, good to see you, thanks for joining me. Of all the mad stuff we read about the NHS and the waste involved, this one's a cracker, isn't it? So they're being paid for patients that don't exist.
19: It is a cracker, and it sort of highlights a long-standing problem. So not only is this wasteful in money terms, it is also dangerous for patients because many of these patients are maybe still on the list, but still patients, but they're not. There may be new migrants. They may have forgot to register or moved away. And it highlights the appalling data system that the NHS has, and it's been decades problem. Even back in 2017, there was a problem then with 3 million patients that were ghost patients. And it's not for want of trying. The governments, successive governments, have spent billions of pounds trying to join up the different data systems across the NHS. There are thousands of them. And there was one really famous one which cost about £10 billion in 2002, and it had to be abandoned. And it is a basic basic thing. It wouldn't be tolerated in the private system, and it's failed. The government is now trying to introduce a single patient record so that everything is pulled together. But if the underlying databases aren't talking to each other, there's a lot of criticism or a lot of skepticism about whether this will actually ever work.
0: Lucy, the BMA are obviously saying that many practices remove genuine patients in error and been forced to put them back on the list. So they're kind of fighting against it. Surely it's in everybody's interest, in even the BMA, to get this sorted so the money is spent actually on caring for patients rather than wasted on patients that never exist.
19: Well, they're really angry, and they're saying, I've just been speaking to the BMA just now, they're actually writing to the government because the government's now introduced a new rule so that every patient, if they don't respond to an invitation, to a request to confirm that they're registered, within 3 months they are taken off the waiting list, as taken off the GP list. And they're saying this isn't enough time. There are many cases of people who go away, that are older, that are more vulnerable, who don't respond. So it is a mess, but trying to sort out the mess is a mammoth operation because each system doesn't talk to each other. And even in hospitals, I was talking to a consultant earlier who was saying that he'd done some research showing that even patients in hospitals are not seen by doctors because they're not registered properly with the hospitals. The mess goes beyond that. We also have patients that don't turn up. About 10% of patients don't turn up to appointments. So when the NHS is costing us 10% of our public purse, $200 billion a year, these problems, as you say, need to be ironed out before we start tinkering with, you know, fancy tech or anything like that. These are the basic things we need to get right, because these small accounting things, or that appear small, amount to billions and billions in the long term and over the years.
0: It's quite terrifying. Well, let's hope somebody somewhere is going to sort this out. Lucy, thank you so much for joining us. That's GB News health editor Lucy Johnston there for you. Okay, an NHS England spokesperson has said it is important that funding follows patients rather than practices receiving money for patients no longer registered or living in England. NHS England has always worked with GP practices to regularly review their list and improve their accuracy with robust checks to ensure people are not removed inappropriately and patients contact before any action is taken, ensuring money and staff time is not wasted on activity like unnecessary vaccination recalls. God, they never use one word when several thousand will do, will they? Is it Sir Keir Starmer's final day as Prime Minister? You don't want to miss this. He could be gone by the end of the show. Allies of the PM believe he is preparing to step down after a weekend of mounting pressure, with one senior government figure saying he now realises the game is up. Here's Camilla Tominey questioning on the one thing we all want to know today.
5: Simple question. Is Keir Starmer resigning tomorrow? Is he resigning tomorrow? Is he going to resign tomorrow? Should he resign tomorrow? Should the Prime Minister resign tomorrow? Should he resign tomorrow?
20: Sir Keir Starmer won a huge landslide not even 2 years ago, but it sounds like he is likely to resign. If that happens and Andy Burnham comes in as Prime Minister, the 25,000 people that voted for him in Makerfield will just have chosen our next PM.
1: Good afternoon. Your headlines at 2:34. Sir Keir Starmer is reportedly considering stepping down as Prime Minister as early as tomorrow in the wake of Andy Burnham's win in Makerfield. Speaking to GB News this morning, the Business Secretary Peter Kyle refused to rule out the possibility that the Prime Minister would resign on Monday. Direct talks are underway between the US and Iran in Switzerland today. Speaking from the summit, J.D. Vance said, "We've already made great progress over the last few hours." Network Rail has said the fatal train crash near Bedford that killed one and left 100 injured was a tragic, isolated incident. The company announced rail services will be disrupted until June the 28th, while a complex recovery operation to remove the damaged trains and carriages from the track continues. A warning for extreme heat has been extended to 4 days in parts of England and Wales next week, with temperatures expected to reach up to 38 degrees. Those are the headlines for now. More news at the top of the hour.
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4: Thank you very much, Sophia. Now, I just want to read this message out because it is absolutely lovely. This is from Jackie. Jackie says, I posted a comment about my beautiful dad at the start of the show. It hasn't been read out yet, so Jackie, I'm reading it out now. Dawn, my dad was 57 when he passed. He never got to meet in person our daughter, his only granddaughter. He adored children and would have been my daughter every day to spend time with her. He watches over her from above and is a guardian angel. Jackie, so much love to you and your family. We're in a similar situation. I'm sure many, many families are around the country. So make like Jackie, gbnews.com/yoursay, or scan that QR code. And you don't have to talk about dads. I know there are lots of other things to talk about. You can talk about Keir Starmer, who could be not Prime Minister by the end of the show. You don't want to miss that one, do you? As I said, get in touch. Let's have a natter. It's a Sunday lunchtime. Talk about whatever you want, to be honest with you. All of that coming up after the show. Oh, actually, no, we are going to talk about the important story as well involving men. Jeremy Clarkson. He's revealed that he is officially in remission after being diagnosed with aggressive prostate cancer, saying, I've cheated death twice. I'm the world's luckiest man. This is such an important story. I'm Dawn Neeson. This is GB News, Britain's news channel. Don't you dare move a muscle. You don't want to miss what's coming next.
3: Hello, welcome to a GB News weather update. From the Met Office, it's turning hotter as we head into the new week. We're going to see some warm and muggy nights, and there is an amber extreme heat warning issued by the Met Office. High pressure dominating, bringing plenty of fine and settled conditions. But like I say, that temperature will be building as we head into the week. Through the rest of today, though, a mixture of bright, hazy sunshine, a lot of high-level cloud around. There will be a few showers in the mix, mainly across eastern parts of the Midlands into Yorkshire and Lincolnshire, and they'll steadily move their way northwards. For many, though, it is largely fine and dry. Highs of up to 21 degrees across the north, and in the south, 31 or 32 degrees. As we end the summer solstice, it's a fine evening to come across Scotland. A bit more in the way of cloud across northern half of Scotland, but for many, plenty of sunshine, 21 degrees across Northern Ireland. A bit more in the way of some cloud building. And across northern parts of England, again, we still hold on to some of those showers as we end the evening. Plenty of sunshine to end the day across the south. As we head through the evening, though, that's where the humidity is going to start building. So we're going to start seeing those warm and uncomfortable nights for sleeping. Across Northern Ireland, that's where we'll start to see the cloud building. We'll see some patchy outbreaks of rain here and still a few showers pushing into parts of Scotland. Temperatures here around 13 or 14 degrees, but in the south, lows of 18 or 19 degrees. And like I mentioned, we do have an amber extreme heat warning in force from Monday and into next week. So as we start Monday, actually a lot of cloud around across the northern half of the UK. Some outbreaks of rain pushing across Scotland. To the south of that, there will be some thunderstorms, so expect some lightning as well, and perhaps some hail. Temperatures up to 34 degrees.
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4: Hello, welcome back to the weekend. The weekend with me, Dawn Neeson. I almost forgot what the programme was called then. It's called The Weekend, evidently, and I am Dawn Neeson. Just about remembered that. Thank you so much for your company on Father's Day. Yes, I'm going to keep mentioning it because fathers are important. Okay, now let's talk about a father and one that's got a very important message for us. Yeah, TV presenter Jeremy Clarkson has revealed that he is officially in remission after being diagnosed with aggressive prostate cancer. The 66-year-old confirmed in an interview with The Times today that a prostate-specific antigen test 2 months ago revealed no sign of the disease. Clarkson revealed in the latest episodes of the fifth season of Clarkson's Farm that he had been diagnosed, this was last year, with aggressive prostate cancer that had been found early, and that's the important thing. Joining me now is the CEO of Prostate Cancer Research, Oliver Kemp. Oliver, good to see you. Thank you so much for joining me. This is such an important story. I really want to talk about it. I've got very close people that have been diagnosed with prostate cancer recently. How is it important that Jeremy Clarkson is speaking out about this?
2: Yeah, absolutely vital. We've seen already with people like Sir Chris Hoy and Sir Stephen Fry speaking out publicly, we've seen really significant rises in the number of people diagnosed with prostate cancer. So I'm sure that Jeremy speaking publicly will also add to those numbers being diagnosed early.
4: I mean, we know 1 in 8 men, 1 in 4 black men are diagnosed with prostate cancer every year. But the thing is, I mean, what Clarkson is also campaigning for, Oliver, is there is still no test. It's not like women have cervical smears or mammograms. There is still no test for men with prostate cancer. And yet we know that if you catch this early enough, your survival chances are really high.
2: Yes, I mean, we've been talking to Jeremy about this and we completely agree with him. There's a 100% chance of survival at stage one and less than 50 at late stage prostate cancer. So absolutely vital to catch it early.
4: And the other message, I think, Jeremy Clarkson, you know what men are like? I mean, you are one. You know what blokes are like. And I've had this conversation with so many of the blokes I go to football. Oh, I don't want to go on. You've got to have a finger up your bum. Sorry if you're having your lunch, but that's what people still think. But Clarkson's message is that it's not that anymore. Can you just reassure people, Oliver, that getting tested is actually quite simple?
2: Yes, exactly. Jeremy was really clear that he wanted to make sure that people know that it's not a finger up the bum anymore. And it's a really bad way of finding prostate cancer. You can imagine it's a walnut and you've got a finger up the bum. Then finding cancer that is on the other side of that walnut is a really bad way of finding prostate cancer. So that shouldn't be the way in which anybody's tested anymore. It should be a simple blood test. And if that shows that there may be a risk of prostate cancer, then it's an MRI. So there's no need for the old anarchic ways that we used to have.
4: Isn't it amazing though, Oliver, that people still subscribe to that and sort of like men are notorious. You know, you say sort of like, how are you feeling? How are you doing? Oh, let's talk about the World Cup instead. Men never really talk about their health properly. Isn't it astonishing that men still refuse to get tested because they're worried about it when we all know now, or we should know, that it is just a simple blood test?
2: Yeah, unfortunately, as you say, men are often very bad at talking about these things. And the fact that Jeremy's come forward and other people have come forward, we found that the numbers of people diagnosed have increased from 50,000 to 63,000 just in the last couple of years. And that's because people are talking about it in pubs, around the kitchen table. We're getting a bit better. So hopefully we'll get as good as women are at talking about these things and we'll find cancers earlier.
4: Well, the difference, though, Oliver, is that we have regular screenings. We have our mammograms for breast cancer. We have cervical smears. We are called up for those. We are given those. And those cancers, like prostate, if they're caught early, they are survivable. There is still no regular screening in operation for men. Why not?
2: Well, we've been campaigning for screening, particularly for the highest risk groups, people with family history and black men. And we've been refused by the National Screening Committee, and they've only introduced it for the BRCA, for people with a very rare genetic mutation. Mm. And what they say is there's too much over-treatment, too many people with their prostates taken out that didn't need them to be taken out. Actually, because of all those new tests, because of the way in which it's diagnosed, because treatments have got better, there's so little harm now. We think they're using old data and old information to justify the 12,000 people who now die of prostate cancer every year.
4: Oliver, thank you so much for joining. It's such an important message to get out there. That's the CEO of Prostate Cancer Research, Oliver Kemp there. Thank you so much for that. And by the way, the other message from Jeremy Clarkson is if your doctor refuses to give you a test, lie about your symptoms. Just say you're going to pee a little bit more in the night and then you will get a test. And it's so, so important. So boys, get tested. Okay, I'm Dawn Neeson. This is GB News. There's lots more coming up on today's show. But if you are in search of some holiday sun, it's the forecast for the top European holiday destinations for you.
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23: If you think it's getting hot across the UK over the next few days, it's even hotter over parts of Europe at the moment. Quite widespread heat warnings in force, as certainly inland areas of parts of Spain and France could be hitting 40 degrees plus. Around coastal regions in the Mediterranean, it will be a touch fresher, allowing for a little bit of a respite, but certainly there'll be plentiful amounts of sunshine with high pressure in charge, although the heat and humidity may just start to spark off a few thunderstorms as we do head throughout the week.
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9: Hello, welcome back to The Weekend with me, Dawn Neeson. And as usual, we have saved the best until last because I'm up all night watching
10: it. Is this someone after me?
9: Yeah, absolutely. Yeah, it's actually Aidan. Being very rude and interrupting my wonderful intro there. Sorry. Aidan McGee with all the sport. And I'm loving the World Cup.
10: Yes.
9: Curaçao, I am in love with Curaçao.
10: I know, a population of 150,000 approximately. So we think that's about the size of Poole.
9: Yeah.
10: Depending on your county boundaries or your city boundaries or whatever. Either way, it's a very small number of people to produce a football team out of. Their goalkeeper made 15 saves against Ecuador. Ecuador must have been kicking themselves because they've got some tough sides in that group, including Germany and the Ivory Coast, and they've got to kind of try and get a result in their next game. But it was wonderful seeing. I think that there was a link with the Dutch royal family.
9: Yes, there is. Because, I mean, Curaçao used to be a Dutch island. Now it's independent, obviously. Yeah. But Eloy Rim is his name. 15 saves in that game.
10: Yes, exactly. And I think that's their last game will be against Ivory Coast. They're going to have the work cut out. But imagine if they were to get a result on that. It'd be absolutely extraordinary, wouldn't it?
9: Yeah, and can we just give a quick mention to their coach as well, Dick Avoca? 79, the oldest coach in the competition.
10: Yeah, vastly experienced guy. I mean, had a great spell at Rangers in the late 90s, early 2000s. He was known as the Little General, and he saved Sunderland from relegation in 2015, I think it was. And he famously cried on the touchline when the fans were cheering his name, knowing it was his last match. So it's good to see him there as well. He managed Holland at a World Cup, I believe,
9: in the mid 90s.
10: So, great to see him doing well. And it just shows as well, you see people like Roy Hodgson still in the game. Managers are well capable now with their knowledge and experience. There's a value on that. The clubs are realising, CEOs and people who appoint managers, recruitment agents are realising there's value on experience because there's not much in football that you haven't seen before. In terms of the other matches, Holland put 5 plus to Sweden, which was a bit of a shock. I wasn't expecting that. Sweden scored 5 in their first game. Germany had a real stern examination. They were 1-0 down against Ivory Coast. Managed to turn it around late on with a last gasp goal. That pretty much we'll see them through because they've got 6 points now. And of course, we've got a few injury lines out of the England camp as well. Bukayo Saka is training on his own to try and pull himself clear of this this Achilles problem. I say shake off, it's actually a chronic issue, and anyone who's watched him at Arsenal in the last year or so are saying they're seeing the same player as they were seeing 2 or 3 years ago. But let's hope he pulls clear of that. I just have a theory that sometimes these players, Dawn, are just play too young. We saw it with Michael Owen. So when their bodies haven't fully developed, and that's why they pick up injuries. So I hope Matt Arsenal are managing that. Let's hope England can see the best of him before the end of this tournament as well.
9: Yeah, okay. And we have to talk about this because everybody's talking about it online. Gary Lineker making a comeback as a commentator last night, kind of.
10: Yeah, he was. Well, he was a pundit, wasn't he? And I was quite pleased to see him there because they stunted up the whole thing where he's pretending to be a presenter and Laura Woods was pretending to be annoyed by it.
9: This is on ITV, obviously.
10: Exactly.
9: Yeah.
10: Yes. So, but I was quite pleased to see him as a pundit because with everything that's gone on with him in his life in the last 5, 6,

0: 6 years. And I wrote his column for the News of the World. I wouldn't say I knew him well, but I knew him a little bit. I think you knew him as well. But people forget what he achieved in football. He scored 10 goals in World Cups for England. He dragged us out of the mire so, so many times. But people only know him as this kind of de facto activist and a presenter. And sometimes I hear him ask questions to the people on his bet on the sofa. I'm thinking, you've done twice or three times what he's done. You haven't scored 10 goals in a World Cup. So it's good to see him talking about something he's more comfortable on, I would say.
1: Aidan McGee, thank you so much. Okay, I'm Dawn Neeson. This has been GB News. Thank you so, so much for your company. Have a wonderful rest of your day. But don't go anywhere, because Nana is up next with a brilliant show for you.
2: Hello, thank you very much, Dawn. Hello, Aidan, nice to see you both. Look, we've got a big show for you today. The question is, should Keir Starmer resign? For goodness sake, for the love of God, that's in my niggle. I feel he should go, but then what replaces him could be far worse. Also, we'll be looking at what Donald Trump's real aim of is, keeping that Strait of Hormuz open or shut. Why is he actually doing it? And with Andy Burnham obviously getting that place, he's now an MP, who do you think would make a better Prime Minister? Andy Burnham, Keir Starmer, or absolutely anyone else? That is coming up. Do not go anywhere. I'll be up next.
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4: Good afternoon. Welcome to your GB News weather update from the Met Office. As we head into the new week, it is going to be turning hotter. We have issued a Met Office amber extreme heat warning across the south of England. We have high pressure dominating through today, but that's not bringing wall-to-wall sunshine, a similar picture as we go through the week. There are some showers around across the northern half of the UK into Yorkshire, pushing their way northwards. So more in the way of cloud here. Either side of that, we do have a clear spells developing, and across Northern Ireland, cloudier conditions arriving from the south and west with outbreaks of rain. Here, temperatures around 14 to 15 degrees, but in the south, the humidity is building. Temperatures may only drop to 19 degrees. So we do have that amber extreme heat warning coming into force through much of Monday. Across Scotland, though, that's where we hold on to a lot of cloud through Monday. Some outbreaks of mainly patchy light rain. A similar picture across Northern Ireland and across the northern part of England. To the south of that, that's where we'll hold on to the best of the sunshine as we start Monday morning. But as we go through Monday, there will be the risk of some thunderstorms, especially across the southwest of England and into Wales as we head through the afternoon, pushing up from the south. Cloudy conditions persisting across northern half of the UK, so into Northern Ireland, into Scotland, outbreaks of rain here. To the far southeast, that's where we'll hold on to plenty of strong sunshine. Here, temperatures around 32, possibly 33 or 34 degrees, more so across the south coast. Through Monday evening, we hold on to variable amounts of cloud and some showers pushing their way north and eastwards. There will be a mixture of clear spells in between, and again another warm and muggy night, so some difficult sleeping conditions. Temperatures really rising as we go into the week, up to 37, possibly 38 degrees.
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13: 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UK only. Entrance must be 18 or over. Lines close at 4 p.m. on the 26th of June. 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
23: "Hello, are you the famous Sue?" 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
2: Happy Father's Day. Hello and welcome to GB News. We're live on TV, online and on digital radio. I'm Nana Akwea. And for the next few hours, me and my panel will be taking on some of the big topics hitting the headlines right now. This show is all about opinion. It's mine, it's theirs, and of course it's yours. We'll be debating, discussing, and at times we will disagree, but no one will be cancelled. So joining me for the next few hours are Reform UK's London mayoral candidate Leila Cunningham and leader of the Climate Party, Ed Gemmell. Commiserations, Ed. Coming up in my nickel.
31: Is he going to resign tomorrow?
32: He's made time this weekend, as well as doing the job of Prime Minister, to reflect on the political challenges.
31: Is he resigning tomorrow, Peter Kyle?
32: I can't predict the future.
31: Should he resign tomorrow, Peter Kyle?
32: I'm not going to answer on the nose.
31: Should the Prime Minister resign tomorrow?
32: That's not a question.
31: Should he resign tomorrow? It's over.
2: Of course it's a question, Peter. You know that. Come on. So I consider the future of the government as Business Secretary Peter Carr refused to rule out the possibility that the Prime Minister would announce his resignation tomorrow. Coming up then in the Great British Debate, I'm asking, would Andy Burnham make a better Prime Minister than Sir Keir Starmer? The poll is live on GB News. Head over there right now. Cast your vote now. But Shadow Chancellor Mel Stride has said that whoever the successor is, it will be the same old Labour.
33: Problem is, Camilla, that whoever it is that may take over from the Prime Minister, there's a fundamental point that will not change, and that is that the Labour Party will continue to be addicted to high taxation, vast amounts of borrowing.
2: Same old, same old. Well, coming up in the next Great British Debate, I'm asking, do Reform UK have a woman problem? A senior member of the party's board has warned their masculine branding risks alienating female voters. And in my interview, I'll be joined by film and television producer Bill Ganasty and his wife, Daphne Barak. They've rubbed shoulders with US presidents, heads of states, royals and Hollywood bigwigs. They have an extraordinary story that you won't want to miss. But before we get started, the latest news headlines with Sophia Wendler.
0: Nana, thank you. It's just gone 3 o'clock. Your top stories this hour. Keir Starmer is reportedly considering stepping down as Prime Minister as early as tomorrow. Speaking to GB News this morning, the Business Secretary, Peter Kyle, refused to rule out the possibility that the Prime Minister would resign on Monday.
32: I rule out it's not going to rain in London tomorrow. You know, I'm not going to do the ifs and buts. I'm a Secretary of State speaking on behalf of government. But what I can say is that, you know, he is making decisions based on what he believes was in the best interests of the country.
0: It comes as Keir faces growing pressure from within his own party to set a timetable for his departure from Number 10 in the wake of Andy Burnham's win in Makerfield. Allies have told the Telegraph newspaper that the Prime Minister is planning an orderly exit as the game is up and he looks to shore up his legacy. Keir Starmer has said he will fight any potential leadership challenge, while Number 10 said this morning his position is unchanged and the Prime Minister is getting on with the job. J.D. Vance is in Switzerland holding direct talks between the U.S. and Iran. The U.S. vice president began the talks by thanking Donald Trump.
1: First of all, I want to thank the president of the United States, who sends his best to all the great leaders assembled here, because he's empowered us to find a diplomatic resolution to a host of issues that matter to the American people, but I think the world. The opening of the Strait of Hormuz, the ending of the Iranian nuclear program, all of these things have already been accomplished. The question before us now is how much more can we accomplish together?
0: It comes amid fears the initial deal aimed at ending the war may be under threat already. It's as the Iranian military said it had closed the Strait of Hormuz again over Israel's attacks on southern Lebanon. The U.S. military has disputed the claim, saying traffic continues to flow. Meanwhile, Donald Trump has threatened to hit Iran very hard again if it does not stop its proxies in Lebanon. Network Rail has said the fatal train crash near Bedford was a tragic, isolated incident. The company announced rail services will be disrupted until June the 28th, while a complex recovery operation to remove the damaged trains and carriages from the track continues. 28 people are in hospital, with 9 of those in a critical condition after the crash. A train driver was killed and 100 people were injured when 2 East Midlands railway services to London St Pancras collided on Friday evening. King Charles is set to become the first British monarch to publicly reveal his personal tax bill. The move comes amid increased scrutiny of royal finances. Prince William will join his father's efforts, despite previously resisting calls to disclose such details. Buckingham Palace says it's part of efforts to modernise and evolve and comes at the King's own request. The details will be released later this week, alongside annual reports on royal finances, including the Sovereign Grant and Duchy of Lancaster accounts. Thousands have gathered to celebrate the summer solstice as the UK looks set for the hottest June on record. A crowd of more than 20,000 people flocked to Stonehenge in Wiltshire to see the sunrise at 4:25 a.m. on the longest day of the year. It comes as a 4-day extreme heatwave warning has been issued for Britain as the country braces record-breaking temperatures this week. The Met Office said the heat is expected to peak at about 38 degrees on Tuesday and Wednesday, sparking travel warnings, health alerts and concerns for vulnerable people. 5 million so-called ghost patients are costing the NHS millions of pounds each year. GP practices across the country are receiving about £650 million extra per year for patients who don't even exist. Practices receive approximately £130 for every patient registered, but according to the latest figures, 63.4 million patients are registered with GP practices in England, yet the population is only 58.6. TV presenter Jeremy Clarkson has revealed that he is officially in remission after being diagnosed with aggressive prostate cancer. In an interview with the Times newspaper, the 66-year-old confirmed that a PSA test 2 months ago revealed no sign of the disease. The TV presenter went on to say the diagnosis had landed harder than I thought it would. He also urged everyone to please, please go and get checked. The Prince of Wales has been praised as the best papa in the world by his wife and children as they celebrate his 44th birthday and Father's Day. Kensington Palace shared an image of Prince William with Princess Charlotte at Trooping the Colour to mark the occasion, telling him, "We love you very much." Those are the latest GB News headlines. Now it's back to Nana.
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2: Good afternoon, welcome to GB News. We're live on TV, online and on digital radio. There has been some breaking news coming up. We shall bring you all of that very shortly. But on the way in the show, in the Great British Debate, I'm asking, would Andy Burnham make a better Prime Minister than Keir Starmer? That as Cabinet loyalist Peter Carr refused to rule out the possibility that the Prime Minister would announce his resignation tomorrow. Then, in the next Great British Debate, I'm asking, do you regret leaving the European Union? This week marks 10 years since the Brexit referendum. And in World View, we'll cross live to the United States to speak to the host of the Politics People podcast, Paul Dudridge, to find out what's going on at stateside. Donald Trump tears into Italy's Giorgia Meloni for begging for a photo. All of that on the way. As ever, send me your thoughts, post your comments, gbnews.com/yoursay. So let's get stuck into that breaking news. Donald Trump has posted on Truth Social that Keir Starmer will resign as Prime Minister after he failed badly on immigration and energy. Now, that is coming as the Cabinet Minister loyal to Sir Keir Starmer refused to rule out the possibility that the Prime Minister would announce his resignation tomorrow. While speaking to GB News, Business Secretary Peter Carr admitted Sir Keir Starmer is reflecting on political realities.
32: He's making time this weekend, as well as doing the job of Prime Minister, to reflect on the political challenges that our country faces, that he faces, and he will be making decisions in the interests of the country on the back of that. He has been a Prime Minister that has had the most extraordinary circumstances thrown at him. He was a Prime Minister that came into office on the back of public services that were broken, an economy on its knees, our reputation around the world that was absolutely shattered, and we have rehabilitated ourselves in all of these areas, but we're also crucially making progress in all of these areas. These things didn't happen despite Keir Starmer. These things happened because of Keir Starmer's leadership. I can't predict the future. I am not his spokesperson. I'm not with him today. What I do know is that I spent quite a considerable amount of time with him on Friday. He asked lots of questions, always based in the interests of the country. He asked me very clearly what he felt in a whole degree of different circumstances, what the country were expecting from us as a party, him as a leader and us as a government, and he said that he wanted time this weekend to reflect on it. I mean, literally, I can't say any more than that.
2: Right, really. Well, let's speak to GB News' political correspondent, Catherine Forster, who joins us now live from Downing Street. Catherine, it sounds ominous. Donald Trump has now waded in on the action.
3: Yes, if the Prime Minister didn't have enough trouble with the fact that the whole of Westminster is under the impression that he's about to resign, even Donald Trump on the other side of the Atlantic seems to have got the same picture. And he has just put on Truth Social in the last few minutes, Keir Starmer will resign as Prime Minister of the United Kingdom. He failed badly on two very important subjects, then block capitals, immigration and energy, brackets, open North Sea oil, exclamation mark, close brackets. I wish him well, exclamation mark, President Donald J. Trump. I mean, normally you wait till somebody resigns before you send your sympathetic messages, but Donald Trump, of course, does not do diplomacy in any way that most people would recognise. I can also tell you that we know that the Prime Minister has been in Chequers, the PM's country house, with his family over the weekend. But we think in the last 5 to 10 minutes that he's come back into Downing Street. His car has been spotted at the back by one of the very eagle-eyed camera guys here. So we believe that he is back in the building, and now, frankly, it's a waiting game. He said on Friday morning, the last time he spoke to the press, that he wasn't going anywhere, that he would fight a challenge. But since then, more cabinet ministers have told him that it's time to say that he is going to stand down. We know that Ed Miliband and Shibabana Mahmood did that after the local elections, but now we believe that Heidi Alexander, the Transport Secretary, and Yvette Cooper, the Foreign Secretary, have said similar. And Andy Burnham's team are saying that they've got over 200 MPs backing him. That's more than half the parliamentary Labour Party. So the first rule of politics is learning to count. It looks like the PM simply does not have the numbers. So he may resign in the next day or two. There may be a coronation of Andy Burnham. We simply don't know at this point, but Andy Burnham will arrive down from Manchester tomorrow. He will be sworn in as an MP tomorrow afternoon. Beyond that, we don't know how this is going to go. There could be a contest. Potentially Wes Streeting might step in, though I think he'd probably rather get a big cabinet job, maybe Chancellor. We don't think that Ed Miliband, who until very recently I think thought was a shoo-in for the Chancellor role, is likely to get it because of net zero, because Andy Burnham's concerned about the cost of living and people's energy bills. Might it be Wes Streeting? It's a massively important decision. Some suggestions now that some in the city would really like Yvette Cooper, currently Foreign Secretary, but seen as a steady pair of hands. We do not think that Rachel Reeves will stay in post. So a huge few days potentially coming, and here we go again. It's incredible, isn't it? Less than 2 years ago, Sir Keir Starmer was elected with a landslide, and this is a government that promised to stop the chaos and stop the infighting, yet it looks very much like we're heading towards our sixth Prime Minister in just 7 years.
2: I mean, I don't want to laugh. Donald Trump announcing that Keir Starmer will be resigning before Keir Starmer announces it. And as you say, it's courtesy to really wait. You said he doesn't, Keir Starmer doesn't have the numbers. That's obviously not to decide whether he wants to run. Presumably that's if he were to run, because as I understand it, he can run anyway, doesn't need a set number, but all he'll do is be part of the competition. But whether he'll get the votes is another thing. So just checking I'm correct in that. Do we know whether maybe Keir Starmer has phoned some world leaders, told them of his intention, and Donald Trump has just basically jumped the gun?
3: Honestly, I don't know, because they never tell us about private conversations. But no, you're absolutely right, Nana. When I say he doesn't have the numbers, he would be on the ballot if he wanted to. As Prime Minister, he would automatically be on the ballot. What I mean by doesn't have the numbers is that Andy Burnham, his allies tell us, now has got over 200. That's over half the parliamentary Labour Party. And Sir Keir Starmer, well, there are a few loyalists left, of course. There's plenty of Labour MPs worried about the optics of changing leader and a fight. But it looks like in a contest, Andy Burnham, just there's no world in which Andy Burnham wouldn't win. And people don't want the Prime Minister to be humiliated. I mean, would we have a... If he decides to fight, we could be looking at a rerun of what happened with Boris Johnson, where ministers started resigning, he tried to replace them, and he literally couldn't replace them fast enough. I suspect that he will be mindful of that and will not want a repeat of that. But, I mean, frankly, at this point, anything could be happen, although Donald Trump clearly has made his mind up already.
2: Mark Gavin Forster, thank you very much. Drama, drama, drama. Thank you. Really good story. That's Catherine Forster. She's live outside Downing Street. Well, joining me now is the senior lecturer in British politics at the University of Liverpool, Dr. David Jeffrey. Well, it's quite something, David, that, you know, I mean, Donald Trump has just gone ahead and just announced it. Why not? Hey.
4: Yeah, why not? He's just saying what everybody assumes is the case anyway. It seems completely untenable that Keir Starmer stays for much longer as Prime Minister, considering he's not got the support of a sizable chunk of his own MPs, or indeed his own party members or voters.
2: Mm. And I think we'll all know it's finally over if Darren Jones refuses to do the round and won't support Keir Starmer, because he's been really somebody who has been almost like a lapdog to Keir Starmer. I don't mean that in a derogatory way, but he has supported even the most difficult policies that Keir Starmer has U-turned on. Darren Jones is always there.
4: Yeah, exactly. And I mean, there's some talk that his nose was put out of joint because he didn't get the defence secretary job. But you know, when even your most loyal lieutenants aren't coming out to bat for you, that the game is probably up. And this is probably going to be Keir Starmer's last weekend as Prime Minister in a proper sense, when Labour Party machinations are not happening behind him.
2: Yeah, it's interesting as well, because Andy Burnham is obviously the person in pole position. Do you think it's likely that the Labour Party will have a leadership contest, or do you suspect that they will simply just decide most people are going to back Burnham and that Wes Streeting will step aside from the challenge and just try and get a cushy job?
4: Yeah, I think it would be a kind of political suicide for Wes Streeting to force a competition here. It's clear that the members want Burnham. It's clear the MPs want Burnham. And this could all be done. This could all be sorted by the end of the week if, you know, Starmer steps down and Andy Burnham is the only person who puts himself forward. And we can avoid a month, 2 month long melodrama of a Labour Party leadership election when the conclusion is foregone. So it would not be, I think, in the country's interest or Wes Streeting's interest to force a contest.
2: When would you say was that kind of last moment for Sir Keir Starmer in terms of the real turning point for him? I mean, there have been so many, but I know where I think mine would be. But where do you think it lies in your view?
4: I think it was the welfare rebellion. I think when you see a party with such a large majority unable to get through basic reforms, I think that was seriously the beginning of the end for Keir Starmer, when it was clear that he didn't have control over his own parliamentary Labour Party. And, you know, a prime minister's only prime minister for as long as they can command a majority in the House. It was at that moment his political authority kind of began to ebb away or ebbed away past a critical point.
2: And when would you say was the sort of final straw? Because that was the beginning of the sort of, that was the sort of thing that lit the touch paper. But what do you think, in your view, was the final straw?
4: It's quite difficult because there's been so many terrible moments in Dharma recently. But a mix of where, you know, local elections being absolutely terrible for Labour, and then Josh Simons resigning as the MP for Makerfield. I think that was kind of, that was it, well, game over then. When Starmer realised he couldn't block Andy Burnham from being the candidate, he basically signed his own death warrant there politically.
2: Yeah, I'm with you kind of there, but I think the final straw was when Andy Burnham was blocked from going for the initial sort of by-election. I think that was the moment where it was all over, because people were rightly annoyed and realised that there was such a weakness with Sir Keir Starmer that, frankly, if he doesn't sort things out with the party, there's no way back for him. So what do you then think? Because a lot of people are viewing this as, yeah, it's just a change of leader. It'd be exactly the same party. Nothing will really change. Your views on that?
4: I think that's broadly true. I mean, the things that that Andy Burnham has been saying in the by-election, has been saying for the last few years, don't seem to be up to the challenges that are facing this country. He's talking about more spending and spending more on things that, you know, don't generate returns. So he's quite big on investment, but where's that money going to come from? Mm. He said he would support defence spending, but he wants to stick to Rachel Reeves's fiscal rules. And it's not even sure, evident that he actually knows what they are. So I think what we'll get is, we'll get this kind of plucky outsider persona, and people will see very quickly it's easier to be Metro Mayor for Greater Manchester with the begging bowl always out than it is to be the person who has to make the tough decisions. And we've already seen in polling, the more people see of Andy Burnham, the less they like him. His favourability ratings already dropped, and he's not even in office yet. So I think things will be worse for him very, very quickly.
2: And very briefly, because I have to go, your chances, what do you think are the chances of an early general election because of this?
4: I think it would be political suicide for Andy Burnham. No way Labour's going to win. Why throw away a majority?
2: All right. Thank you very much, Dr. David Jeffrey. Really good to talk to you. He's a senior lecturer in British politics at the University of Liverpool. Thank you. Right, friends of GB News can vote in today's You Decide poll for free by scanning that QR code. And I'm asking, would Andy Burnham make a better Prime Minister than Sir Keir Starmer? Let me know what you think. I'll bring you the results throughout the show. But you're with me. I'm Nana Aquir. This is GB News, still to come in my niggle. I'll consider the future of the government as allies of Sir Keir Starmer believe that he is preparing to step down tomorrow after facing a loss, a huge loss of support over the last few days. But next in the Great British Debate, I'm asking, would Andy Burnham make a better Prime Minister than Sir Keir Starmer? This is GB News.

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5: Captain Ben Stokes and bowler Gus Atkinson have been withdrawn from their county championship matches, increasing expectations they will return for England's third test against New Zealand at Trent Bridge. Both players missed the second test while an investigation continues into an alleged breach of England's midnight curfew following their victory at Lord's. Stokes impressed for Durham with 95 against Northamptonshire, while Atkinson claimed 4 wickets for Surrey against Glamorgan before both were released from county duty. That's the latest sport. For more, go to gbnews.com.
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12: Good afternoon and welcome back to GB News. We're live on TV, online and on digital radio. And just to reiterate that breaking news that Donald Trump has said that Keir Starmer will resign tomorrow. He's kind of telling him that that's what needs to happen. Right, but not right now. It's time for the Great British Debate this hour. And I'm asking, would Andy Burnham make a better Prime Minister than Sir Keir Starmer? Keir Starmer is expected to announce tomorrow that he will step down as Prime Minister after an overwhelming pressure from Labour MPs to make way for Andy Burnham to become the leader. Even Donald Trump is saying Starmer is going to go. But will the so-called King of the North be any better? Shadow Chancellor Mel Stride has said that whoever the successor is will be the same old Labour.
13: Problem is, Camilla, that whoever it is that may take over from the Prime Minister, there's a fundamental point that will not change, and that is that the Labour Party will continue to be addicted to high taxation, vast amounts of borrowing.
12: I love that, Camilla. Well done, my dear. She did really well on that one. So for the Great British Debate this hour, I'm asking, would Andy Burnham make a better Prime Minister than Sir Keir Starmer? Well, so far the You Decide poll says 50% say yes, 50% say no. If you want to vote in it, then this QR code is right there. Please scan it. But joining me now, London Mayoral candidate of Reform UK, Leila Cunningham, and leader of the Climate Party, Ed Gemmell. Commiserations to both of you, by the way. The Make It Feel by-election, just so you know.
14: Yeah.
12: Ed in particular, because, well, not much happened there for you.
14: Well, no, a lot happened in terms of our aims, not much in terms of votes, but that was never going to happen.
12: All good. Leila Cunningham, who do you think would make a better Prime Minister?
15: How low can you go? You know, I mean, I don't know. He's going to obviously pursue the same failed model of mass migration, high energy costs, low growth, you know, tax wealth. In fact, in his speech, he was talking about trickle down economics, we've got to ban trickle down economics. I'm like, what exactly does that mean? You know, are we going to punish the wealth creators? Are we going to, you know, you can't fund public services by punishing wealth creators, because investment into businesses that comes from the wealthy people, it creates jobs, and those jobs pay with their tax revenue for public sector workers and for public services. But if you keep punishing them and all this talk about, you know, taxing wealth fairly, wealth is mobile. They'll just leave, and we've seen it already. There has to be wealth to redistribute. So you have to have people creating it. Sadly, they just want to punish wealth creators. So I don't know, because the major problem that we face now is mass migration and effectively the economic and social effects of that. And he is on the opposite of the public mood of the nation.
12: Well, he says trickle-down economics doesn't work, Ed Gilmore.
14: Yeah, but I mean, in terms of economics, he did quite a good job actually on the economy in Manchester. You know, he's grown it at more than double the speed of our national economy.
15: He said he'd get rid of homeless people. It's still just as bad.
14: Talking about the economy, but
15: related.
14: He's actually managing to actually grow it at a reasonable rate and that sort of thing. That's what he said he was going to do, and he actually has done it. Look, I'm not going to defend him. I'm not from his party or anything else like that. But and I think he is definitely a step up from what we've got at the moment. So I mean, I think that's the first thing. He's a step up from Keir Starmer. He's a better communicator. Perfect, but he's a much better communicator. I'd like to see him smile a bit more, actually, you know, when he's communicating and that sort of thing. I mean, a bit like, you know, Captain Barbossa chucking Jack Sparrow off the ship. Smile when you're mutinying, taking over the ship and throwing the captain overboard. Put a smile on it and that sort of thing. I'd like to see him doing a bit more of that. But he ran a good campaign. He was out there because I was in Makerfield, so I saw a lot of what he was doing. He was out in the community. He met a vast number of people. He went to a lot of schools, community centres, all this sort of thing. Afterwards, he got out and he actually went there and said thank you to everybody in quite a good way and that. I mean, he's more of a man of the people. I'm not saying he's perfect. He's just more of a man of the people than Keir Starmer.
15: I think we've got
14: an improvement. I do slightly worry whether this is the best man out of 70 million people living in the country. I'm not sure I think that he probably is. I think we could be, you know, seeing better people float to the top generally in politics.
12: Like you?
14: Oh, well, when I get my chance, I'm sure you'll all be thinking I'm a great prime minister, but let's wait when that comes round.
15: I have a problem with Burnham. He said that he opposed the third runway, for instance, in Heathrow, because it would divert money from the north. And I think that's the fundamental problem with Labour, is that they think prosperity is finite. They think it's something to be rationed, you know, and it's the policy of this fixed pie that, you know, if London takes something, then it's taking something from the north. And I feel that we need a government that talks about growing the pie, not about redistributing an ever shrinking one. You know, wealth should be something that should be created, not rationed and distributed. Just because London gains, it doesn't mean the north loses. And I just feel that they don't believe in ever increasing growth and wealth. You know, they believe that it's the policy of scarcity.
14: And I think I'm completely with you on this one. This is one where we totally agree. And I didn't like the idea that he went and he said he's going to keep the fiscal rules, because I've always thought the fiscal rules are completely arbitrary and they're restricting growth. Because what you should be doing is coming up with your plan for growth, your vision for industrial growth, and then working out what rules you're going to have in order to get money into it, in order to fund it, and how you're going to do it. So to come in so early and say that, and I hope he backs off on that very fast before he becomes prime minister and says, no, everything's up for discussion because I'm going to create a vision for the country, or this is what it is. And now I talk about what I want to do financially in order to make it.
15: Yeah, I think
14: we agree on that.
15: Yeah, I mean, London could be an economic powerhouse. And just because London, potential's unleashed, it doesn't mean that the North isn't. They're not competing goals. And that's what they tend to see. They tend to divide it up into either, ethnic minorities or divisions. We need to be united as a country. And he assumes that every pound invested in London is a pound taken from the north. But it's not like that. You know, we need an ever-expanding pie, and we need ever-expanding wealth and growth.
14: I think to defend the man to some extent on this one, not by disagreeing with the principles, is, you know, he was king of the north. He was the mayor of Manchester. That was his patch.
15: For sure.
14: He had to defend it, grow it, and all that sort of thing. He got re-elected three times, and on big, you know, margins, 65-67% and all that sort of thing. Now, I don't think everybody in the outskirts, in Makerfield, I don't think everybody thought that he was brilliant because maybe he concentrated too much of his effort on the centre of Manchester, but generally people were pretty happy. Now, I'd like to think that he's going to be out fighting our corner in Britain, coming up with the right plan industrially, fighting our corner on the international scale and all that sort of thing. And whether that's with our, you know, our erratic partner Donald Trump, or whether it's with our enemies and things, and be up there a bit more robust in terms of how he's dealing with it. But I think he will. I think that's what he did for Manchester. I'd like to think he now does it for the country.
15: But it's different for the country, because they do treat different regions as competing priorities. They always have. And I think he was on a show where he said that he wants, you know, taxing of wealth is unfair. So let's break it down what wealth is. You know, wealth is assets, businesses, and he wants to tax it the same as income. But they fail to understand that in order to generate wealth, you have to take risk. Something that an employee doesn't. You have to put your savings on the line. And sometimes that wealth comes at a very long period. It comes at a loss. And if you suffer losses as a business owner or as an asset owner, the government doesn't repay you for that loss. You take the burden of the loss. And so he wants, and that's why there is a difference in the way it's taxed. And I think there's a fundamental problem in this country with private property. They see private property as the government's to take. And that's a fundamental right that I worked hard. I saved money. I put risk. I saved all my life's earnings. I left my children to go work, to create something. That is my private property. But he and the Labour, more him in his recent speeches, seem to think that that is no longer private property. It is something that the government can requisition as it wants or as it needs to pay for their failures. And I don't approve of that.
14: I think the one thing I would come in just quickly at the end is back, get the big vision, then work out what you do on tax, because tax is a tool to make your vision happen. So whether or not I agree with the point you just made there, it's a tool that you bring in afterwards once you've got the vision.
15: Well, I see actually tax as a hindrance sometimes to growth. I think lack of regulation and policy can be a tool for growth, but the best tool for growth is to really, frankly, for the government to get out of the way.
12: All right, well, look, it's 50-50. Who do you think, just in two words, who do you think will be the better Prime Minister, Sir Keir Starmer or Andy Burnham? Lady Cunning?
15: Same product, different salesman. Who knows? I don't know.
14: Look, definitely Andy Burnham.
12: All right, cool. Thank you very much. Right, OK, what do you think? I'm still 50-50 on the poll. More breaking news, though. Immigration Minister Mike Tapp has called for a new law forcing a general election if the party forces out its new leader. Now, I think he's absolutely right. If you do that, I think that's a good idea. He tweeted, is it time to legislate if a change of leader is forced by its own party that a general election must be called? That would stop the constant churn and focus all politicians on delivery instead of workplace politics. These endless House of Cards games would end and the country would benefit. Let's legislate to focus minds. I said that a long time ago. And now we're at it.
15: It's a good one.
12: I said that. All right, well, stay with me in my niggle. I'll be considering the future of the government as allies of Sir Keir Starmer believe that he is preparing to step down tomorrow after facing a loss of support over the weekend. But next, in the Great British Debate this hour, I'm asking, do you regret Britain leaving the European Union? But first, your latest news headlines with Sophia Wendler.
16: Nana, thank you. Our headlines at 3:34. Donald Trump has said Sir Keir Starmer will resign as Prime Minister of the United Kingdom. Taking to Truth Social, the US President said Sir Keir failed badly on immigration and energy. It comes amid reports Sir Keir Starmer will step down as Prime Minister as early as tomorrow in the wake of Andy Burnham's win in Makerfield. Direct talks are underway between the US and Iran in Switzerland today. Speaking from the summit, J.D. Vance said we've already made great progress over the last few hours. Network Rail has said the fatal train crash near Bedford that killed one and left 100 injured was a tragic, isolated incident. The company announced rail services will be disrupted until June the 28th, while a complex recovery operation to remove the damaged trains and carriages from the track continues. A warning for extreme heat has been extended to 4 days in parts of England and Wales next week, with temperatures expected to reach up to 38 degrees. Those are the headlines for now. More news at the top of the hour.
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17: Good afternoon. Welcome to your GB News weather update from the Met Office. As we head into the new week, it is going to be turning hotter. We have issued a Met Office amber extreme heat warning across the south of England. We have high pressure dominating through today, but that's not bringing wall-to-wall sunshine, a similar picture as we go through the week. There are some showers around across the northern half of the UK into Yorkshire, pushing their way northward. So more in the way of cloud here. Either side of that, we do have a clear clear spells developing, and across Northern Ireland, cloudier conditions arriving from the south and west with outbreaks of rain. Here, temperatures around 14 to 15 degrees, but in the south, the humidity is building. Temperatures may only drop to 19 degrees. So we do have that amber extreme heat warning coming into force through much of Monday. Across Scotland, though, that's where we hold on to a lot of cloud through Monday. Some outbreaks of mainly patchy light rain, a similar picture across Northern Ireland and across the northern part of England. To the south of that, that's where we'll hold on to the best of the sunshine as we start Monday morning. But as we go through Monday, there will be the risk of some thunderstorms, especially across the southwest of England and into Wales as we head through the afternoon, pushing up from the south. Cloudy conditions persisting across northern half of the UK, so into Northern Ireland, into Scotland, outbreaks of rain here. To the far southeast, that's where we'll hold on to plenty of strong sunshine. Here, temperatures around 32, possibly 33 or 34 degrees, more so across the south coast. Through Monday evening, we hold on to variable amounts of cloud and some showers pushing their way north and eastwards. There will be a mixture of clear spells in between, and again, another warm and muggy night, so some difficult sleeping conditions. Temperatures really rising as we go into the week, up to 37, possibly 38 degrees.
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12: All right, welcome back. You're with me. I'm Nana Aquir. This is breaking news. We're live on TV, online and on digital radio. Immigration Minister Mike Tapp has called for a new law forcing a general election if a party forces out its leader. He said that would stop the constant churn and focus all politicians on delivery. Mm. Instead of workplace politics, these endless House of Cards games would end the country and the country would benefit. And all of that, as Donald Trump has also posted on Truth Social, that Sakir Starmer will resign as Prime Minister after he failed badly on immigration and energy. You really couldn't make this up. Well, joining me now is London mayoral candidate of Reform UK, Leila Cunningham, and leader of the Climate Party, Ed Gemmell. Right, well, the question I'm asking you then is, what are your thoughts? Should there be a law that means that if a party who is in power decides to change the leader, they should be forced to have a general election? So I'm asking you at home, also asking my panel. Ed Gemmell, I'll start with you.
14: I have to say, I think it's a very attractive idea. It would force people to focus better and all that sort of thing. I think that we would then have very much the case of a team getting around, talking in cabinet, etc., about what they need to do and get it done properly, rather than thinking you've got the opportunity for a backstab and to get some advantage. I do think, looking at our current situation, I think Andy Burnham, when he gets in, may even call a general election. I mean, I wouldn't say it's my odds-on favourite, but when he comes in now, his star is high. He's going to come in with a fresh sheet. He's not tarred with what's gone before. If he called a general election now and the polls show that he'd take votes from Reform and everybody, all the way up the spectrum, all the way through the political spectrum, he could potentially win. Now, he'd have to be brave to do it, but my feeling is he should seriously think about it and probably go for it. If he doesn't, he's probably going to find himself with a difficult economy and a difficult progress over the next couple of years, and then a year or so before he's forced to call the general election, he'll then have to sit down and go, right, are Labour going into oblivion? Have I managed to turn the ship around or not? And if I haven't, am I going to go for PR and proportional representation now and save ourselves?
12: Leila Cunningham.
15: I mean, yeah, I think Andy Burnham's talking about changing the direction of the country, changing the mandate. We deserve a vote. I mean, that's just normal, you know. I know it's not constitutionally required, but it is the democratic correct thing to do. And I think he's called for it before when leaders leaders haven't changed. If you're asking the country to accept a new leader, a new prime minister, then you really should ask the country for permission to do so.
14: Yeah, I'm not sure I go with that on a sort of technical basis. I do go with the principle.
15: No, it's not technical. I'm saying it's not constitutionally required as of yet. But I'm saying in terms of a mandate, I think he should go to the public and ask permission to be our prime minister. Well, I think that's the democratic mandate that he requires, because he does talk about changing things.
14: Sure. I mean, I do actually agree maybe we should change the law and make it happen. I do actually agree that maybe he will go for it. I don't agree we don't know it when we vote. I mean, when we vote, we know we're voting people in the current system. So actually, when you're voting in and you're voting Labour or Conservative or whoever it would be, you know when you get them in that there could be a change of leader, and the rules for deciding that leader would be those internal party rules. Because that's the way it's been for these past decades, 100 years.
15: But we've never had such turn of leaders that we've had. That's what I mean. So obviously, just because we've always done it that way doesn't mean it's the right way.
14: No, I think we should correct it.
15: There's a glitch in the system that parties seem to think that they can change leaders. And I do feel that our politics has become a bit more presidential. We do vote for a leader. A leader dictates, you know, the direction of the party. And I mean, you do see, you know, Burnham is talking about different things that Starmer did. And I feel that he should go to the public, as he's asked many times before himself, and ask for permission to lead us.
14: I mean, I'm not disagreeing with you. Mm. So, I mean, I'm just that currently now, I don't think people think that when they're voting. I think they pretty much understand the system and that sort of thing. They might prefer it.
15: I don't know. I think people, you know, they vote, you know, for a leader just as much as they do for a party.
14: I think the big thing as well is I'd like to see proportional representation come in as well now. And then I think we'd see much more collaborative politics. So you get in, you've got proportional representation, you have a collection of parties probably forming the government, whether it's left or right or whatever, or centrist. And I think we'd have much more collaborative politics then. I think that would be better for British people.
12: What do you think? I mean,
15: all I think we need is competent government.
14: Oh, sure.
15: We literally need a leader. I mean, I saw an interview with Burnham. I was quite shocked, actually. I think it must have been a very long time ago. He looked very young, where he said the party comes first in a live broadcast. You know, and I really just want a leader to say the country comes first. And I
14: totally.
15: Think whether it's proportional, I don't.
12: Well, Keir Starmer did say that. He said country first, didn't he? Party second. So he said country first, country before party. Well, is that exactly?
15: But words are easy. But
12: you want to hear one of them say.
15: I want someone to act it out. You know, I want someone to prioritise the country as opposed to global partnerships. I want someone to prioritise. You know, I want, for instance, now Burnham's talking about who he's going to be chancellor. And it's because, you know, he did that favour. I want the Chancellor to be the best person they can find, not someone who backs Burnham.
12: All right, well, we've just had some more breaking news. In response to Donald Trump's posting on Truth Social that Keir Starmer will resign as Prime Minister after he failed badly on immigration and energy, Reform UK leader Nigel Farage has now posted. The list is longer than that, apparently. Great. So Nigel Farage posted, the list is longer than that. Does that make sense to you at all?
14: Yeah.
12: Oh, yeah,
14: more problems.
12: They fell badly on immigration, energy, and Nigel Farage has posted, the list is longer than that. Yes, absolutely true, sadly, but that's where we are now. But what do you think at home? Do you think that perhaps we do actually need to have a general election if a party forces a change of leader, and that should be enshrined in law? I said it ages ago. I agree with that. I don't think parties should be able to shuffle around and make decisions like that, and then pull the country through the whole kind of rigmarole of yet another general election.
15: What if Keir Starmer calls an election tomorrow?
12: That's what I said. I said that if I were Keir Starmer, if I'm being pushed out, I would call a general election. Everyone said, no, he won't. Keir Starmer, if you're watching, I think you should, because it's not fair on you, but it's certainly not fair on us.
14: And if he calls a general election, Labour Party will then elect Andy Burnham. Andy Burnham will have to fight it.
15: Well, will they have a leadership contest during a six-week general election?
14: I reckon they get it
15: that
14: done
15: will be
14: very
15: tough.
14: Fast. Well, I don't know what their rules are. But,
15: yeah, I don't know if you... Yeah.
14: If they could do it, I reckon they'd immediately put Andy Burnham in and let him run it.
12: Well, I would call a general election. I said it before, everyone said, no, he won't do that. I think he will. I think he should. For the good of the country, if you genuinely care, believe that party before country before party, then that's perhaps what you should do instead of this squabbling amongst all yourselves. Right, stay with us though if you're in search of some holiday sun. Here's the forecast for some of the top European destinations.
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14: And what are we covering first on the next one?
12: Waiting for them to come. Have we got Paul Dudridge?
1: Oh, cracky, I'm back on. Am I back on? No, I'm back on. Hello?
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14: Hello, welcome back. This is GB News, we're Britain's number one news channel. You're with me, I'm Nana Akwia. We're live on TV, online and on digital radio. Now, the breaking news, Donald Trump posted on Truth Social that Keir Starmer will resign as Prime Minister because he's failed badly on immigration and energy. Nigel Farage posted after that, the list is longer than that. Well, let's speak to the host of the Politics People podcast, Paul Dudridge. Oh my gosh. Well, let's stick with the first bit. Let's talk about Donald Trump intervening in British politics and saying what we're all thinking.
15: Isn't it brilliant? And the thing is, what you don't want to do is ever, ever go against the word of Trump. A simple rule of thumb in my house is if Trump says it, he's right. He's usually right. So he has, what's the expression now? Has he shot his goose or something? He's taken away the announcement. He's announced the resignation of a British Prime Minister. And you don't want to upset Donald. So even if he's wrong, I think it's wiser that Keir Starmer gets out. But this is... There's no love lost at all. If Keir Starmer, I totally agree with you, by the way, he just called a general election, Starmer. I don't know why he doesn't pull that pin. Absolutely. However, if he'd have just helped with Iran, if he hadn't have limited the use of air bases and military bases around the world, then I think the relationship with Donald could have been saved. But I do think Donald Trump has simplified. Actually, the reason he's spot on. Energy costs in the UK, from what I read, I mean, what is it now? $700 a pint or something for
14: something
15: petrol
14: like that.
15: In Britain? And mass immigration. If he'd have just visibly done anything about those things instead of letting Ed Miliband run the country, he might have actually kept the favour of the British public. So Donald Trump once again calls it right.
14: And the thing is, even if he pulls the pin now for the general election, in my view, he should have pulled it earlier. He should have pulled it earlier when Andy Burnham was not in a position to even do anything about it. And when obviously everyone was rallying against him, I would have pulled the pin if that were me and I were him a long time ago. But in the end, instead, he blocked Andy Burnham, which looked really weak and pathetic. And then in the end, somebody stepped down so Andy Burnham could run now. Andy Burnham's in a position to take over. And Keir Starmer is pretty much there without a paddle, frankly. Yeah,
15: absolutely. No, it's, like I said, I totally agree with your estimation earlier that there should have been a general election. And also that, frankly, it's embarrassing for being a Brit in America that you've got 400 or more Labour MPs and they have to go and get somebody from outside to come in and take over.
14: Yeah.
15: It,

0: It's supposed to be first among equals, not bring in a temp. You know, it's this, it's really, like I said, the nuances of British politics are lost on Americans. So they just see another British prime minister not lasting as long as a wine gum, I think is the expression. It's hilarious that we have Trump, who apparently is the worst leader in the world. We've been told that Keir Starmer is bringing in, was it bringing the grown-ups back? That was what the slogan at the beginning, bringing the grown-ups
1: back in the room. Yeah.
0: Trump weathers everything. And like I said, there's just a revolving door of prime ministers in the UK. It's extraordinary to witness from this side of the Atlantic.
1: And do you think that perhaps it would be wise to have a law that prevents, that insists that a general election must be called if the party decide to change their own leader?
0: No, I actually don't agree with that at all. I think that the very fact that we got rid of the fixed term because of the whole EU nonsense, that I think showing the churning of these parties is actually a pretty good thing for us as the electorate, because, you know, otherwise they'll take on the mantle of being, you know, professional and statesmanlike, and we'll be fixed term like some sort of Soviet Politburo kind of thing. I think we should see how the sausages are made. And this is frankly embarrassing from a political point of view.
1: From where you're standing, it is pretty embarrassing to watch. Listen, Paul Dudge, we always have to leave it there, sadly, but really good to hear your take on all of that breaking news. But next, in my niggle, I'll consider the future of the government as allies of Sir Keir Starmer believe that he is preparing to step down tomorrow after facing a loss of support over the weekend. But first, weather.
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3: Good afternoon. Welcome to your GB News weather update from the Met Office. As we head into the new week, it is going to be turning hotter. We have issued a Met Office amber extreme heat warning across the south of England. We have high pressure dominating through today, but that's not bringing wall-to-wall sunshine, a similar picture as we go through the week. There are some showers around across the northern half of the UK into Yorkshire, pushing their way northwards. So more in the way of cloud here. Either side of that, we do have a clear spells developing, and across Northern Ireland, cloudier conditions arriving from the south and west with outbreaks of rain. Here, temperatures around 14 to 15 degrees, but in the south, the humidity is building. Temperatures may only drop to 19 degrees. So we do have that amber extreme heat warning coming into force through much of Monday. Across Scotland, though, that's where we hold on to a lot of cloud through Monday. Some outbreaks of mainly patchy light rain, a similar picture across Northern Ireland and across the northern part of England. To the south of that, that's where we'll hold on to the best of the sunshine as we start Monday morning. But as we go through Monday, there will be the risk of some thunderstorms, especially across the southwest of England and into Wales as we head through the afternoon, pushing up from the south. Cloudy conditions persisting across northern half of the UK, so into Northern Ireland, into Scotland, outbreaks of rain here. To the far southeast, that's where we'll hold on to plenty of strong sunshine. Here, temperatures around 32, possibly 33 or 34 degrees, more so across the south coast. Through Monday evening, we hold on to variable amounts of cloud and some showers pushing their way north and eastwards. There will be a mixture of clear spells in between, and again another warm and muggy night, so some difficult sleeping conditions. Temperatures really rising as we go into the week, up to 37, possibly 38 degrees.
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9: 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Entrance must be 18 or over. Lines close at 4 p.m. on the 26th of June. This is a network giveaway. Entries will be pooled. 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
1: 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We're live on TV, online and on digital radio. It's 4 o'clock. I'm Nana Aguirre. And for the next few hours, me and my panel will be taking on some of the big topics hitting the headlines right now. This show is all about opinion. It's mine, it's theirs, and of course it's yours. We'll be debating, discussing, and at times we will disagree, but no one will be cancelled. So joining me for the next few hours, Reform UK's London mayoral candidate Leila Cunningham, and also leader of the Climate Party, Ed Gemmell. Coming up in my niggle.
13: Is he going to resign tomorrow?
14: He's made time this weekend, as well as doing the job of Prime Minister, to reflect on the political challenges.
13: Is he resigning tomorrow, Peter Kyle?
14: I can't predict the future.
13: Should he resign tomorrow, Peter Kyle?
14: I'm not going to answer on the nose.
13: Should the Prime Minister resign tomorrow?
14: That's not a question.
13: Should he resign tomorrow? It's over.
1: Brilliant. I consider the future of the government as business secretary. Peter Kyle refused to rule out the possibility that the Prime Minister would announce his resignation tomorrow. And now even Donald Trump says it's time for Keir Starmer to go. So in the Great British Debate, I've been asking, would Andy Burnham make a better Prime Minister than Sir Keir Starmer? The poll is live on gbnews.com. Head over there and cast your vote. But Shadow Chancellor Mel Stride has said that whoever the successor is, it will be the same old Labour.
15: The problem is, Camilla, that whoever it is that may take over from the Prime Minister, there's a fundamental point that will not change, and that is that the Labour Party will continue to be addicted to high taxation, vast amounts of borrowing.
1: Yeah, well, in another Great British Debate, I'm asking, do Reform UK have a woman problem? A senior member of the party's board has warned their masculine branding risks alienating female voters. Really, I think turquoise is quite a feminine blue. And in the interview, I'll be joined by film and television producer Bill Ganasty and his wife, Daphne Barrack. They've rubbed shoulders with US presidents, heads of states, royals and Hollywood bigwigs. They have an extraordinary story that you won't want to miss. But before we get started, your latest news with Sophia Wendt.
16: Nana, thank you and good afternoon. It's just gone 4 o'clock. These are your headlines. Donald Trump has said Keir Starmer will resign as Prime Minister of the United Kingdom. Taking to Truth Social, the US President said Keir failed badly on immigration and energy. It comes amid reports Keir Starmer will step down as Prime Minister as early as tomorrow in the wake of Andy Burnham's win in Makerfield. Speaking to GB News this morning, the Business Secretary Peter Kyle refused to rule out the possibility that the Prime Minister would resign on Monday.
14: Can I rule out it's not going to rain in London tomorrow? You know, I can't. I'm not going to do the ifs and buts. I'm a Secretary of State speaking on behalf of government. But what I can say is that, you know, he is making decisions based on what he believes was in the best interests of the country.
16: Keir Starmer has said he will fight any potential leadership challenge, while Number 10 said this morning his position is unchanged and the Prime Minister is getting on with the job. US and Iranian officials have started direct talks in Switzerland after signing an initial agreement to end the war last week. US Vice President J.D. Vance started by thanking Donald Trump.
17: First of all, I want to thank the President of the United States, who sends his best to all the great leaders assembled here, because he's empowered us to find a diplomatic resolution to a host of issues that matter to the American people, but I think the world. The opening of the Strait of Hormuz, the ending of the Iranian nuclear program, all of these things have already been accomplished. The question before us now is how much more can we accomplish together?
16: It comes amid fears the initial deal aimed at ending the war may be under threat already. It's as the Iranian military said it had closed the Strait of Hormuz again over Israel's attacks on southern Lebanon. Meanwhile, Donald Trump threatened to hit Iran very hard again if it does not stop its proxies in Lebanon. Network Rail has said the fatal train crash near Bedford was a tragic, isolated incident. The company announced rail services will be disrupted until June the 28th, while a complex recovery operation to remove the damaged trains and carriages from the track continues. 28 people are in hospital, with 9 of them in a critical condition after the crash. A train driver was killed and 100 people were left injured when 2 East Midlands railway services to London St Pancras collided on Friday evening. King Charles is set to become the first British monarch to publicly reveal his personal tax bill. The move comes amid increased scrutiny of royal finances. Prince William will join his father's efforts despite previously resisting calls to disclose such details. Buckingham Palace says it's part of efforts to modernise and evolve and comes at the King's own request. The details will be released later this week alongside annual reports on royal finances, including the Sovereign Grant and the Duchy of Lancaster accounts. Thousands have gathered to celebrate the summer solstice as the UK looks set for the hottest June on record. A crowd of more than 20,000 people flocked to Stonehenge in Wiltshire to see the sunrise at 4:25 a.m. on the longest day of the year. It comes as a 4-day extreme heatwave warning has been issued for Britain as the country braces for record-breaking temperatures this week. The Met Office said the heat is expected to peak at about 38 degrees on Tuesday and Wednesday, sparking travel warnings, health alerts and concerns for vulnerable people. Meanwhile, over on the continent, France has banned alcohol at festivals as a heatwave pushes temperatures towards record levels. A third of the country, including Paris, is under red heat alert, with 26 million people facing temperatures of up to 41 degrees. Alcohol consumption will be prohibited in the streets and other public spaces in departments under red alert. Authorities have also instructed that alcohol must not be served at state-organised events. TV presenter Jeremy Clarkson has revealed that he is officially in remission after being diagnosed with aggressive prostate cancer. In an interview with the Times newspaper, the 66-year-old confirmed that a PSA test 2 months ago revealed no sign of the disease. The TV presenter went on to say the diagnosis had landed harder than I thought it would. He also urged everyone to please, please go and get checked. The Prince of Wales has been praised as the best papa in the world by his wife and children as they celebrate his 44th birthday and Father's Day. Kensington Palace shared an image of Prince William with Princess Charlotte at Trooping the Colour to mark the occasion, telling him we love you very much. Those are the latest GB News headlines. Now it's back to Nana.
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1: Hello, good afternoon, and welcome to GB News. We're live on TV, online, and on digital radio. It's just gone 7 minutes after 4 o'clock. I'm Nana Aquare. It is time to go, Prime Minister. Even the world stage, the only thing that people praise Keir Starmer for, doesn't want him on it. And then how embarrassing. Keir Starmer appears to be blanked by President Trump at the G7 meeting. Then the empty chair that was there, apparently they did that, though number 10 said that that was because he was talking to press. And now, in the last hour, Donald Trump has even made his mind up, saying Keir Starmer will resign as Prime Minister after failing badly on immigration and energy.
19: Normally, you wait till somebody resigns before you send your sympathetic messages. But Donald Trump, of course, does not do diplomacy in any way that most people would recognise.
1: Keir Starmer promised change.
20: The choice is stark: to continue with the same as we've had for 14 long years, which is not going to change, or to turn the page and start to rebuild our country with Labour. So if you want change, you have to vote for it. Change doesn't happen unless you vote for it. Let's take that out to every doorstep, to every voter. Let's get this over the line. Let's get that Labour government. Thank you so much for everything that you've done. Thank you.
1: But the only thing he has changed is his mind. Repeatedly, after promising support in 2022, Keir Starmer deserted the WASPI women.
20: I'm afraid to say the taxpayer simply can't afford the tens of billions of pounds in compensation when the evidence does show that 90% of those impacted did know about it. That's because of the state of our economy.
1: After vowing to keep the two-child benefit cap at the budget, they scrapped it.
20: Not changing that policy.
21: You're not changing the two child policy benefits, okay?
22: We are lifting 450,000 children out of poverty with the end of the two child limit.
1: There was also the farmers' inheritance tax U-turn.
23: 85% of farming estates who claim agricultural property relief will now pay no inheritance tax.
1: And let's not forget the winter fuel allowance flip-flop.
24: Today I can announce that this winter, 9 million pensioners will now receive the winter fuel payment.
1: I've lost count of the number of U-turns. Some in his government tried to justify it as healthy because he's able to rethink. But how about getting it right the first time? He's made awful judgment calls, like the Peter Mandelson appointment, which appears to have slipped under the radar because there are so many other cock-ups. My head is spinning thinking about them all. I don't know where to start. He's lost a string of ministers within months: Tulip Sadiq, Roshanara Ali, Mike Ainsbury, etc. The first to go was Louise Hague after an old conviction regarding a mobile phone resurfaced. Keir did or didn't know about it. She's not forgotten. She's also the first in the queue to see him gone. She led Andy Burnham's campaign.
25: He's been very clear that if there is a contest, he will enter it. And we really hope that Keir Starmer reflects on the results of this. The resounding message that has come from the people of Makerfield: think deeply about what's in the best interests of the country and the party.
1: But despite all this, earlier this week, he said he's not going anywhere.
20: Well, there isn't a leadership contest at the moment. There isn't one at the moment. But as I've said on many, many occasions, I don't think that's a good thing for the country to plunge us into chaos. I would also add that now that Andy has won, which is really important, really good, he's a huge asset to us, then now will inevitably be a Manchester mayoralty by-election starting straight away. So it's important that we pull together for that. But if there is a contest, just to be clear with you, then yes, I will run. I will stand. And I've said repeatedly, I'm not going to walk away from that.
1: Rumours are swirling that he will resign tomorrow.
21: Is he going to resign tomorrow?
14: He's made time this weekend, as well as doing the job of Prime Minister, to reflect on the political challenges.
21: Is he resigning tomorrow, Peter Kyle?
14: I can't predict the future.
21: Should he resign tomorrow, Peter Kyle?
14: I'm not going to answer on the nose.
21: Should the Prime Minister resign tomorrow?
14: That's not a question.
21: Should he resign tomorrow? It's over.
1: For the love of God, even though I am not a fan of any of your potential replacements, Keir, you simply cannot carry on like this. So for the love of God, go. Save the country the effort of having to shove you out of the way and do the right thing. Resign. You're with me, I'm Nana Aquid. This is GB News. We're live on TV, online and on digital radio. Coming up this hour, in the Great British Debate, I'm asking, do Reform UK have a woman problem? A senior member of the party's board has warned their masculine branding risks alienating female voters. Then in the next Great British Debate this hour, I'm asking, is the country rebelling over net zero? That is as the Tories' victory in Aberdeen South in the by-election has been read as a referendum on the oil and gas industry. And in a bonus Great British Debate this hour, should family always come first? It's Father's Day and Belgian football star Jeremy Doku is facing criticism after revealing that he would leave the World Cup to be by his wife's side for the birth of their first child. Wow. Well, all of that's coming up. As ever, your thoughts, your comments, gbnews.com/yoursay or scan that QR code. But of course, let's get back to that breaking news. GB News' chief political correspondent, Catherine Forster, joins me now from Downing Street. So we've had Keir Starmer. We've had the potential that Keir Starmer might resign tomorrow. We heard Camilla Tominy asking Peter Carl what she thought, whether he would or wouldn't resign. We've had Donald Trump now saying that he's going to resign and providing a list, well, two things that he felt that he'd failed on. And Nigel Farage saying that's not even anything. Your thoughts, Catherine, where are we now with it all?
0: I think we're in a really quite surreal situation because it feels very much, okay, the Prime Minister has not resigned yet, but that is what we're expecting. And here we go again. This is a government that was elected with a massive majority less than 2 years ago, and they promised to stop the chaos, to stop the infighting that we had under the Tories. And yet we are expecting that the Prime Minister will announce a timetable for his departure in the coming hours or days, because Andy Burnham had that enormous win in Makerfield, as his allies say, over 200 MPs backing him, more than half the party. And therefore, the Prime Minister, despite the fact him saying on Friday morning that he would fight any challenge, despite Number 10 just this afternoon saying to me that the position from Friday still stands, it feels like what support he still has is really draining away, because we hear now that Heidi Alexander, the Transport Secretary, even Yvette Cooper, the Foreign Secretary, among Cabinet members who have told him that it is time to go. And then, of course, Donald Trump wading in. I mean, it is the done thing generally to wait till somebody has announced that they're going before you give your sympathetic messages. But Donald Trump doesn't do things like anybody else, does he? So he has said in the last hour or so, Keir Starmer will resign as Prime Minister of the United Kingdom. He failed badly on two very important subjects, block capitals, immigration and energy, brackets, open North Sea oil, exclamation mark. I wish him well, President Donald J. Trump. Now, I asked Number 10 if there has been a phone call between them. They would not be drawn on it. They say they never discuss private conversations. But the impression I get is that there hasn't been a phone call. This is simply Donald Trump seeing the news. And but, you know, it puts the Prime Minister, who is back now here in Number 10 from his weekend in Chequers, in an incredibly awkward position.
1: Yeah, I mean, really awkward. But, Catherine, I get the feeling, and I've said this ages ago, that if I were Keir Starmer, and I would have done this a long, long time ago, I would have called a general election before the whole Andy Burnham scenario, if I was really bitter, which I don't think Keir Starmer would probably be very happy about, the fact that he's on borrowed time in terms of his leadership. Do you think that he is likely, just as a parting gesture, to call a general election? I mean, he could, and I would say that would be fairer on the country.
0: No, I really don't. But then I didn't think that Rishi Sunak would call the general election when he did, because look where they were in the polls and look what happened. I really don't, because they would be absolutely annihilated at this point, no matter if he is feeling battered and bruised, and no doubt he will be. I don't see that happening. But there is a real question, isn't there? When, I say when, because I think that's what will happen, Andy Burnham comes in, he will have been voted for by just 25,000 people in Makerfield, a constituency halfway between Manchester and Liverpool. He will have effectively been chosen as Prime Minister by 25,000 people. And I think it's interesting that Mike Tapp, who is a Home Office Minister, has put on X a question: is it time to legislate if a change of leader is forced by its own party, that a general election must be called? And in fact, not a single British Prime Minister has completed a term of office since 2015, when David Cameron unexpectedly won a very slim majority. 2015.
1: That's shocking.
0: Here we go again. It is quite extraordinary.
1: All right, Catherine Forster, thank you so much. Really good to talk to you. Right, let's speak to political commentator Matthew Stadlin. Matthew, you heard what my thoughts were. I said, Keir Starmer, for the love of God, just go. You know, time's up. You made a right mess of all of this. Your view on that? Do you think I'm being unfair?
2: Do we want to live in a country, Nana? Good afternoon to you and to everyone. Do we want to live in a country where we have six prime ministers in 7 years, which is what it will be if Starmer is ousted? I mean, just think about that for a second, as you were when you were talking to Catherine. That's a staggering number of prime ministers in a staggeringly short space of time. And I think it sends out all the wrong signals, I'm afraid, about our country. I worry that whoever were prime minister at the moment, and that includes Andy Burnham, would very quickly become very unpopular, because we live in an age of relentless scrutiny. And I don't mean democratic scrutiny, which is obviously absolutely essential in a democracy, but sort of real toxicity, the sort of toxicity you find on social media. And I'm not convinced. I hope I'm wrong, and I'm open to being convinced, but I'm not convinced that Andy Burnham is ready to be prime minister. I'm not sure that he's qualified for being prime minister, having had nothing to do with this government. And he wasn't a particularly distinguished minister, was he? I mean, correct me if I'm wrong, when he was a minister under Gordon Brown. So I'm concerned that he is being viewed as some sort of messiah to save the Labour Party and to save the country. And I'm yet to see the evidence of that. If he does become prime minister, I will wish him well. I think it's unbelievably important that he does do well if he becomes PM. But I think this chopping and changing is unbelievably destructive. We voted 2 years ago, Nana. People had their say, and yes, it was arguably a loveless landslide, but under our democratic system, under first past the post, it was a resounding victory, 174 seat victory. And yes, look, lots of the stuff you put into your monologue, I mean, it rings true. He's made mistakes. He has made too many U-turns. He's hopeless at communications much of the time, but he's also done some good things. This government has also done some good things. It's been making progress, for example, in the NHS. It has been taking, I would suggest, and again, correct me if I'm wrong, it's been taking longer term investment seriously. And we were the fastest growing economy in the G7 in the first quarter of this year.
1: Okay, so I will correct you, because with regard to the NHS is on its knees, and actually we've discovered that largely the reduction in the waiting list was simply updating the lists, and also there's a lot of people, dead people apparently, on it as well, which is not good. We also discovered that, so I don't really think they've done much with the NHS. And as for being the fastest growing economy, well, I think we grew at half the pace that we said we would. So we thought we'd grow by, in total, 2%. I think we grew by maybe 1. I think that was where the full estimation over the period of time was. So we've had to halve our expectations, and we are now one of the highest taxed, if the highest taxed that we've ever been. So I'm not sure that I would call that progress, and I wouldn't call that success, actually, Matthew. I think we're in dire straits at the moment, and we are likely to be going cap in hand to the IMF. So I don't really think that I could call any of their financial plans successful.
2: Well, first of all, on the NHS, Nana, I think if you talk to doctors, they will tell you that there has been progress in our National Health Service. Of course, there's a lot more work.
1: Well, that's anecdotal, and it will depend on who you speak to, but I'm giving you factual information.
2: Well, I think we've seen that waiting lists have come down, and indeed, Wes Streeting, who's several times been on this channel, and is someone who stood down in order to challenge Starmer, partly on the back of his record as Health Secretary, he would tell you that he made something of a success of that. I think it was disappointing that he did stand down. By the way, you dismiss our economic growth. I mean, I haven't even mentioned Donald Trump. I know you've never been much of a fan of Keir Starmer. And as I've said, I think he's made plenty of mistakes. But I have certainly never been a fan of Donald Trump. And I suggest to you that the vast majority of GB News viewers watching a president of the United States speak in such a mean-spirited, small-minded way about our prime minister, who hasn't even been ousted yet, I think they will be filled with something like disgust at that. And who does Donald Trump think he is lecturing our prime minister? As I've just said, our economic growth in the first quarter of this year was superior to that of the United States, which is a fellow G7 member. So shame on
1: that. That sounds great.
2: Out of his mouth.
1: That sounds great, but I don't think you can speak for the majority of GB News viewers. And I'm not so sure that they would agree with you on your analysis of President Trump. I think a lot of people agree that it's time for Sir Keir Starmer to vacate number 10. What do you think? Very briefly, Matthew, I've got about 20 seconds. Do you think it's time for Keir Starmer to step down?
2: I think it's looking increasingly likely that he will. I just wish this process had not begun. I've expressed my concerns about Andy Burnham. I think the majority of GB News viewers would want to see Starmer gone, but I also think that they would express revulsion at the way that the President of the United States talks about our Prime Minister.
1: I don't think they would. Okay, we'll ask them. We'll see. Is Matthew listening? You're watching and listening. Is Matthew Stadlin right? Do you feel repulsed by the fact that Donald Trump has said that Keir Starmer will resign tomorrow? I think a lot of people would like him to. The alternative, I don't think, will be much better. And finally, because I really have to go, I'm in trouble now. Matthew, do you think we need a law change to stop this sort of like revolving door, forcing them, if they do change the leader, to have a general election?
2: I saw that post on X by Mike Tapp, who came recently on my podcast, 20 Questions With. I think probably not. But on the other hand, as I've said, I think the chaos that ensues from parties chopping and changing in the way that we've seen is not good for our country.
1: All right, Matthew Stadlin, thank you very much. 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They've rubbed shoulders with US presidents, heads of states, royals and Hollywood bigwigs. But next, Donald Trump has posted on Truth Social that Sir Keir Starmer will resign as Prime Minister after he failed badly on immigration and energy. Stay tuned, loads more stuff to come. 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
8: Captain Ben Stokes and bowler Gus Atkinson have been withdrawn from their county championship matches, increasing expectations they will return for England's third test against New Zealand at Trent Bridge. Both players missed the second test while an investigation continues into an alleged breach of England's midnight curfew following their victory at Lord's. Stokes impressed for Durham with 95 against Northamptonshire, while Atkinson claimed 4 wickets for Surrey against Glamorgan before both were released from county duty. That's the latest sport. For more, go to gbnews.com.
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1: Twenty-eight minutes after 4 o'clock, and of course, that breaking news that Donald Trump in the last hour has posted on Truth Social that Sir Keir Starmer will resign as Prime Minister after he failed badly on immigration and energy. And in response to that, Donald Trump's post, Reform UK leader Nigel Farage has posted that the list is longer than that. And if that wasn't enough breaking, the Immigration Minister Mike Tapp has called for a new law forcing a general election if parties force out a leader. He said that this would stop the constant churn and focus on all politicians on delivery instead of workplace politics. These endless House of Cards games would end and the country would benefit. Well, let's have a look at the You Decide poll, because I've been asking you whether Andy Burnham would make a better Prime Minister than Sir Keir Starmer, and only 8% of you say yes, he would. 92% right now say no. Well, if you want to cast your vote right now, simply go to gbnews.com/you decide or scan the QR code on your screen right now. Well, joining me now, London mayoral candidate for Reform UK is Leila Cunningham and leader of the Climate Party, Ed Gemmell. Leila, I'll come to you. Your leader, Nigel Farage, has said that the list is longer than that because Donald Trump pointed out two things that Keir Starmer has failed on.
13: Yeah, I didn't see the tweet. What did he list?
1: It was immigration and energy.
13: I mean, those are two things. You know, you've got growth has been anemic, sometimes abysmal. You've got, they promised not to increase taxes. They increased taxes. You've got the VAT on private schools. By the way, they could not have done that had we still been in the EU. You know, you've got the mass exodus of wealth creators, millionaires, the biggest we've ever seen in a while, thousands leaving. Only China beat us. And then you've got, of course, every minister he's had resigning for some kind of scandal. And then the big one, Mandelson. I mean, Nigel's right. The list goes on and on and on.
26: I mean, I would think the most important thing on the list, I have to say, is defence.
13: Defence, yeah.
26: We've got to defend ourselves. We've got an aggressive world out there. We've got Putin, not exactly resurgent, but continuing to be aggressive and possibly becoming more desperate. And we don't have a proper plan on how we ramp up our defence.
13: That was the Tories as well that led into it. They failed massively.
26: No, I agree. I think we've been failing on it for a long time. And I think that we need to be investing the money in it, putting it as a priority, and then working out how we do everything else. And that ties in with the lack of growth in the economy. I mean, I think that the dire thing, from my perspective, with Keir Starmer, as he came in talking about he was going to drive the economy up, and he didn't come in with a very clear economic and industrial plan on how to do it. And because we haven't done it, we then don't have the money for defence, which is the most important thing immediate term. I think dealing with the climate crisis and the clean industrial revolution is much more important in the medium term, but defence important today, and we don't have the money to deal with it. We're between a rock and a hard place now, and there's a lot there for Andy Burnham to do when he gets in.
13: Because they genuinely do believe that growth comes from the government, not from the people. They believe that it comes from cash injections and it's a government slogan. I mean, you've got Burnham that was talking that the market needs more government intervention. What they don't understand is that growth can only come from the people. And they're so focused on punishing wealth creators. They've made it more expensive and more difficult to hire people. And guess what the result is? Higher unemployment, especially amongst the youth. You know, by increasing minimum wage, it's the youth that take those entry-level jobs. They're suffering unemployment. And what's their answer to it? A cash injection to counteract the detriment of their policies. And that's how they operate. They just don't get it.
26: I think going away from actual details of each individual thing he's done wrong, I think the biggest thing, and what business, the entrepreneurs, the wealth creators are asking for, is certainty. So long as they know where we're going, so long as they know how we're going to get there, they'll be on board and doing it, even if they don't.
13: Well, they are. That's why they're leaving.
26: Well, I mean, yeah, but the whole point is that they're leaving, and there are individual issues related to taxes and things like that. But more specifically, if you don't have a direction, you don't give them certainty. And how can you run a business and create growth if you haven't got certainty?
1: Yeah, I mean, I hear all that, but we now have a potential person who may be running this country should Sir Keir Starmer step down quickly, and, you know, obviously it looks like it would be Andy Burnham. Now we have somebody who believes even less in terms of growth. He believes in bringing things back to our industrial heartland. There's many of the things that Andy Burnham has said that I actually agree with. So I agree with, you know, taking the water companies back into public ownership. I don't see why they should be privatised. I don't believe that's competitive. You can't really,
13: but they're not even privatised, because the point of privatisation is to have competing companies, and competition drives innovation and lower costs.
1: Yeah.
13: Thames Water has no competitor.
1: Well, that's
13: and,
1: my point.
13: Yeah, and it's effectively subsidised by the British state.
1: Well, that's my point. Yeah. So it's impossible to have a competition. Yeah. So they're not really privatised anyway, so they should be brought back properly into...
13: State-subsidised private corporations.
1: They might as well just be brought back into public ownership.
26: Look at the failures of Starmer and the previous administration. They haven't been regulated properly, have they? So, I mean, in fact, the amount of money, the debt that's been built up by Thames Water... they've got about $20 billion in debt, and that's exactly the amount that they have actually given out to their shareholders over the period of time, plus the interest payments that have been required to borrow that money to give it to them. And most of those shareholders are not British.
13: But Nana, the only way to reindustrialise the North, as he talks about, is to lower energy costs. You know, we have deindustrialised because of, we have a higher industrial energy cost, nine times that of the US, and we have deindustrialised as a result. It is too expensive to make stuff here. They don't encourage builders.
26: Absolutely true.
13: In fact, you know, we've had... The day that Elon Musk became a trillionaire and launched something into space, we were debating how long they would let us use our tower rails. You know,
1: underfloor heating.
13: And underfloor heat. That's what we were discussing. You know, America was sending rockets into space. They celebrated their first trillionaire, and what we were doing was debating underfloor heating. I mean, that is the state of play right now.
26: Well, yeah. To be honest, we should have been working on energy a lot more. There's vast amounts of energy all around our tides, all in our waves, and a lot of other things, and we haven't been exploiting it. That's why things are expensive.
1: Well, we might not have been exploiting it, but we're not even exploiting what we actually have underneath our feet, which is what a lot of people are annoyed about, and we're closing our own. We've closed pretty much all our coal stations simply because we net zero. We've outsourced it to China, haven't we? All right, 34 minutes after 4 o'clock. You're with me. I'm Nana Akwir. Still to come in my interview, joining me, film and television producer Bill Genasty and his wife, Daphne Barak. They've rubbed shoulders with US presidents, heads of states, royals and Hollywood bigwigs. Also this hour in the Great British Debate, I'm asking, is the country rebelling over net zero? First, your latest news headlines with Sophia Wensler.
12: Nana, thank you. Headlines at 4:35. Donald Trump has said Sir Keir Starmer will resign as Prime Minister of the United Kingdom. Taking to Truth Social, the US president said Sir Keir failed badly on immigration and energy. It comes amid reports Sir Keir Starmer will step down as Prime Minister as early as tomorrow in the wake of Andy Burnham's win in Makerfield. Direct talks are underway between the US and Iran in Switzerland today. Speaking from the summit, J.D. Vance said we've already made great progress over the last few hours. A warning for extreme heat has been extended to 4 days in parts of England and Wales next week, with temperatures expected to reach up to 38 degrees. Ben Stokes will return as England captain to lead the Test side next week after a disciplinary investigation concluded he was not involved in a nightclub altercation. The investigation found Ben Stokes and Gus Atkinson breached contractual obligations but were blameless for violent conduct in a London nightclub. Those are the headlines for now. More news at the top of the hour.
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17: Good Good afternoon. Welcome to your GB News weather update from the Met Office. As we head into the new week, it is going to be turning hotter. We have issued a Met Office amber extreme heat warning across the south of England. We have high pressure dominating through today, but that's not bringing wall-to-wall sunshine, a similar picture as we go through the week. There are some showers around across the northern half of the UK into Yorkshire, pushing their way northwards. So more in the way of cloud here. Either side of that, we do have a clear spells developing, and across Northern Ireland, cloudier conditions arriving from the south and west with outbreaks of rain. Here, temperatures around 14 to 15 degrees, but in the south, the humidity is building. Temperatures may only drop to 19 degrees. So we do have that amber extreme heat warning coming into force through much of Monday. Across Scotland, though, that's where we hold on to a lot of cloud through Monday. Some outbreaks of mainly patchy light rain, a similar picture across Northern Ireland and across the northern part of England. To the south of that, that's where we'll hold on to the best of the sunshine as we start Monday morning. But as we go through Monday, there will be the risk of some thunderstorms, especially across the southwest of England and into Wales as we head through the afternoon, pushing up from the south. Cloudy conditions persisting across northern half of the UK, so into Northern Ireland, into Scotland, outbreaks of rain here. To the far southeast, that's where we'll hold on to plenty of strong sunshine. Here, temperatures around 32, possibly 33 or 34 degrees, more so across the south coast. Through Monday evening, we hold on to variable amounts of cloud and some showers pushing their way north and eastwards. There will be a mixture of clear spells in between, and again, another warm and muggy night, so some difficult sleeping conditions. Temperatures really rising as we go into the week, up to 37, possibly 38 degrees.
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1: Welcome back. 39 minutes after 4 o'clock. I'm Nana Aguirre. This is GB News. We're live on TV, online and on digital radio. Breaking news in the last hour. President Donald Trump has posted on Truth Social that Keir Starmer will resign as Prime Minister as he failed badly on immigration and energy. And in response to Donald Trump's post, Reform UK leader Nigel Farage has posted saying the list is longer than that. Well, joining me now is GB News presenter Ben Leo, who's live in the US. Ben Leo, so, wow, we've got President Donald Trump saying, well, what all most of us are thinking in the UK, but he's actually saying that he will resign tomorrow. Does he know something that we don't?
22: Yeah, good afternoon, Nana. Well, that's the big question, isn't it? How does President Trump know? Has he been briefed by Number 10? Has Number 10 been doing the rounds, calling the British allies and informing them that Keir Starmer will be resigning tomorrow? Or is the truth maybe that the President, Donald Trump, has been watching maybe GB News or reading British media and seeing that the writing potentially is on the wall? Of course, on The Late Show Live last night and indeed on GB News all yesterday, we were running the story that Keir Starmer could be resigning tomorrow on Monday. I think it's probably the latter. I have asked sources at the White House for clarification. I've just said, look, have you had a call from Number 10 or has the President just been watching British media? I think it's the latter. But President Trump here breaking diplomatic boundaries, as he normally does. I don't think he really cares about those anymore, if he ever did in the first place, by taking to Truth Social, to social media, and announcing to the world that Keir Starmer will resign. Even if he had been briefed by Number 10, Number 10 would say, well, look, it's not your place to announce it before Keir Starmer has done it himself. But what this reflects, what this is indicative of, is the complete lack of respect between President Trump and Keir Starmer. Trump in March, just a few months ago, was rumoured to have said at a private dinner party that Keir Starmer was, quote, a loser with no future. Well, just a few weeks on from that now infamous dinner party, which, by the way, he never denied, President Trump. He was asked about those comments and he never denied them. It seems that he was right, the president. The president, absolutely furious with the UK tax on immigration, so much so that you've had the US State Department sending out diplomatic cables to the UK embassy and European embassies telling nations to get their countries in order. Otherwise, Western civilization won't exist. And as well as immigration, it's energy as well. Of course, we see in this Truth Social tweet, open North Sea oil. The president has been long consistent and intent on encouraging countries to be energy sufficient. He says you can't have a fully functioning country unless you have your energy intact. And when he looks at the United Kingdom, he's been vocal about it many times before. He just doesn't understand why a country with such abundant resources, shale gas under the land, we don't frack, and also the North Sea oil as well. He doesn't understand why we don't tap into it. Also, net zero in the United States. Yes, they go for renewables. Yes, they want to push for a green future under the old Biden administration, at least. But they don't completely dismiss fossil fuels. They're still drilling. They're still fracking. So none of it made sense, really, for President Trump. And to say that he's probably not entirely bothered that Keir Starmer could potentially be going, if that's the case tomorrow, is an understatement, Nana.
1: Well, I mean, Keir Starmer seems to think that the G20, that they got on really well. He said that they got on really well, him and Trump. You know, that's from Keir Starmer. He seems to think everything is tickety-boo.
22: Well, there was, I mean, let's give some credit to Keir Starmer. He was dubbed the Trump whisperer in the early sort of period of his premiership since taking power in July 2024. They seemed to get on. President Trump was very vocal in public saying he's a nice guy. We get on very well, despite sort of pressure from outside sources trying to highlight the facts that Keir Starmer was weak on immigration and energy. But the pretense didn't keep up very long. It wasn't maybe sort of 6 months or so before President Trump started saying that Starmer was no Winston Churchill, calling him Neville Chamberlain when I spoke to the president at the White House a few months ago. And it all stems, really, it exploded off the back of the Iran situation. The president mocking Keir Starmer for saying at one point, well, I have to speak to my team to see if we'll send any warships to the Middle East to help. The president getting up somewhere and literally mocking him, saying, well, I have to speak to my team. The relationship completely soured, completely gone. I think President Trump respects strong leaders. He respects people who have got intent and maybe a bit of ideology about them. Maybe that's why he gets on with those sort of dictatorial types, such as MBS in Saudi Arabia, Xi Jinping. He was praising yesterday for being, in his words, a 6'2" man who governs his country well. I think when it came to Keir Starmer, and this is no secret, he just didn't really respect him that much because, as he said himself, he's been weak and he has no ideology.
1: All right, Ben Leo, looking forward to your show later on. Thank you very much, Ben Leo. He may be joining us actually in the next hour as well as we carry on with this breaking news. Thank you very much, Ben Leo, host of The Late Show live here on GB News. I think we all respect strong leaders, and that is a problem when you haven't got one. Right, though, let's get the forecast of the top European destinations.
0: Can't wait to get in that sea.
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21: If you think it's getting hot across the UK over the next few days, it's even hotter over parts of Europe at the moment. Quite widespread heat warnings in force, as certainly inland areas of parts of Spain and France could be hitting 40 degrees plus. Around coastal regions in the Mediterranean, it will be a touch fresher, allowing for a little bit of a respite, but certainly there'll be plentiful amounts of sunshine with high pressure in charge, although the heat and humidity may just start to spark off a few thunderstorms as we do head throughout the week.
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2: Good afternoon, welcome back. If you just tuned in, no, you need to be here early, 3 o'clock, because we've got a great British debate on the way. I'm Nana Aquir, and I'm asking, is the country rebelling over net zero? We have lots of breaking news, we'll keep bringing that to you, but for the first time in 50 years, the Tories won a by-election in Scotland. That took they took Aberdeen South from the Scottish National Party, otherwise known as the SNP. Their campaign focused around drilling in the North Sea.
3: This is extremely significant. It is significant because the people of Aberdeen have sent a message to the SNP government and to the Labour government that they will not be ignored. This was a referendum on oil and gas. They want to see drilling in the North Sea. They want to champion our oil and gas sector, and they want the Conservatives to do that. Douglas Lumsden was a fantastic candidate. We're really thrilled to have a new Conservative MP, but we're really grateful to the people of Aberdeen for putting their faith in us.
2: So for the Great British Debate, sir, I'm asking, is the country rebelling over net zero? Joining me now, London mayoral candidate of Reform UK, Leila Cunningham, and leader of the Climate Party, Ed Gemmell. So who should I come to first, I wonder? Ed Gemmell.
4: Perfect. OK. No, absolutely not. I mean, you know, completely ridiculous to even term it like that. This is very specific, this election. You know, it's in a place where oil and gas has been huge and been huge for decades, if not centuries, I suppose, in the past. Right. So it's a huge thing in the local area. Jobs have been lost and there's clearly worries about the future. No question. So that's what happened in this local area. That doesn't affect what's going on with net zero elsewhere. And why? What hasn't been communicated, and you'll have to forgive me that I wasn't there during that election. I was slightly slightly distracted by another one at the particular time. But what I think hasn't happened there, from what I read in the press and that, is there wasn't a good case put for the other side. And what should have been done is said, look, Aberdeen, why you're suffering is because things have been taken away from you and things haven't been put back to replace it. And if we went into, for the sake of discussion, marine power all the way around Scotland, there'd be enough power going into Scotland. It would be producing 60,000 jobs. It could do 10 million homes. And it would be bringing the money and all the jobs in that would be replacing the ones that at the moment have gone or they're fearing are going. Now, one thing very interesting to note, because I note that what Kemi was saying about a referendum on oil and gas and net zero, absolutely rubbish. It's a referendum on that particular area saying we haven't got enough jobs. But interestingly, the leader of the Scottish Conservatives, so Russell Finlay, said, we recognise the net zero agenda is absolutely critical. So he was clear that this isn't about net zero, it's about local jobs.
2: Well, critical could be interpreted in many ways. Leila Cunningham.
5: Again, I'm surprised because you said you were at the Makerfield by-election. Why did you not run on this one? It was all about your agenda. You could have stood on a platform that you actually believe in. I'm surprised you focused on Makerfield.
4: I think when we were struggling to find a candidate for any of the elections, and then I had to decide where I was going, Makerfield had the next Prime Minister coming in, and one of our things was to put pressure on him.
5: But you could have run.
2: But you made the point that there was not a decent agenda put forward for the other side. That would have been you. So why didn't you do it?
4: Well, because if it's a national picture, if I can get in with the Prime Minister to be and talk to him, which I did, actually, at the counter votes on the day, I said to him, what about the clean industrial revolution? Can we sit down and talk about a proper vision and strategy for the UK? And he said, yes, I couldn't have done that in Aberdeen.
5: Take one for the team. You know, I would have expected you to be in Aberdeen. It was all about your platform and like you said. But I do think that what we're seeing now is that when people feel that net zero is taking away their jobs, taking away prosperity, making energy more expensive, making life just more expensive, they're like, we don't want it. You know, and that's what you saw in Aberdeen. And I think that's what you're seeing across the country. It's not being pursued in a way that protects jobs, energy security, national security. It's really come to the fore in the last year or two because people are beginning, thankfully, to correlate national security with energy security. And they're beginning.

0: To question, why am I paying so much more for my energy bills? Why am I subsidizing an industry that's making me poorer? For me, it's like the biggest wealth transfer.
1: I mean, look, we're in a critical period at the moment. We're about to smash more heat records in 2 days, and we should be focusing on A, getting to net zero and making money for
0: it. But the last heat record was in 1976.
1: Reindustrialize the UK through net zero.
2: All right, well, what do you think? GBnews.com/your say. But if you've just tuned in, welcome. I'm Nana Akwe. This is GB News. We're live on TV, online and on digital radio. Still to come in my interview, I'll be joined by film and television producer Bill Ganasty and his wife, Daphne Barrick. They've rubbed shoulders with US presidents, heads of states, royals and Hollywood bigwigs. So stay tuned for all of that. And of course, we'll continue with the breaking news that Donald Trump has announced that Keir Starmer will resign tomorrow. What does he know that we don't?
3: 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Box Boiler sponsors the weather on GB News.
4: Good afternoon. Welcome to your GB News weather update from the Met Office. As we head into the new week, it is going to be turning hotter. We have issued a Met Office amber extreme heat warning across the south of England. We have high pressure dominating through today, but that's not bringing wall-to-wall sunshine, a similar picture as we go through the week. There are some showers around across the northern half of the UK into Yorkshire, pushing their way northward. So more in the way of cloud here. Either side of that, we do have a clear spells developing, and across Northern Ireland, cloudier conditions arriving from the south and west with outbreaks of rain. Here, temperatures around 14 to 15 degrees, but in the south, the humidity is building. Temperatures may only drop to 19 degrees. So we do have that amber extreme heat warning coming into force through much of Monday. Across Scotland, though, that's where we hold on to a lot of cloud through Monday. Some outbreaks of mainly patchy light rain, a similar picture across Northern Ireland and across the northern part of England. To the south of that, that's where we'll hold on to the best of the sunshine as we start Monday morning. But as we go through Monday, there will be the risk of some thunderstorms, especially across the southwest of England and into Wales as we head through the afternoon, pushing up from the south. Cloudy conditions persisting across northern half of the UK, so into Northern Ireland, into Scotland, outbreaks of rain here. To the far south east, that's where we'll hold on to plenty of strong sunshine. Here, temperatures around 32, possibly 33 or 34 degrees, more so across the south coast. Through Monday evening, we hold on to variable amounts of cloud and some showers pushing their way north and eastwards. There will be a mixture of clear spells in between, and again another warm and muggy night, so some difficult sleeping conditions. Temperatures really rising as we go into the week, up to 37, possibly 38 degrees.
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9: 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Entrance must be 18 or over. Lines close at 4 p.m. on the 26th of June. 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
2: 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We're live on TV, online and on digital radio. I'm Nana Aquia. It's 5 o'clock and for the next hour, me and my panel will be taking on some of the big topics hitting the headlines right now. This show is all about opinion. It's mine, it's theirs and of course it's yours. We'll be debating, discussing and at times we will disagree, but no one will be cancelled. So joining me for the next hour, Reform UK's London mayoral candidate Leila Cunningham and leader of the Climate Party, Ed Gemmell. In my niggle.
18: Is he going to resign tomorrow?
19: He's made time this weekend, as well as doing the job of Prime Minister, to reflect on the political challenges.
18: Is he resigning tomorrow, Peter Kyle?
19: I can't predict the future.
18: Should he resign tomorrow, Peter Kyle?
19: I'm not going to answer on the nose.
18: Should the Prime Minister resign tomorrow?
19: That's not a question.
18: Should he resign tomorrow? It's over.
2: Peter, I think you'll find that is a question, of course, one which you didn't answer. So, in my niggle, I considered the future of the government as Business Secretary Peter Kyle refused to rule out the possibility that the Prime Minister would announce his resignation tomorrow. And now even Donald Trump says that it is time for Keir Starmer to go. Well, if you missed my niggle, you can catch it on GB News, on the website and on YouTube. Then, coming up in the Great British Debate, I asked, would Andy Burnett make a better Prime Minister than Keir Starmer? My poll is live now on the GB News website. Again, cast your vote now. But the Shadow Chancellor, Mel Stride, has said that whoever the successor is, it will still be the same old Labour.
20: The problem is, Camilla, that whoever it is that may take over from the Prime Minister, there's a fundamental point that will not change, and that is that the Labour Party will continue to be addicted to high taxation, vast amounts of borrowing.
2: Coming up in a Great British Debate, I'm asking, do Reform UK have a woman problem? A senior member of the party's board has warned that their masculine branding risks alienating female voters, although I think turquoise is quite a feminine blue. And then in the interview, I'll be joined by film and television producer Bill Ganasty and his wife Daphne Barrack. They've rubbed shoulders with US presidents, heads of states, royals and Hollywood bigwigs. They have an extraordinary story to tell. You won't want to miss it. But before we get started, your latest news with Sophia Wenzler.
21: Nana, thank you. It's just gone 5 o'clock. Your top stories this hour. Donald Trump has said Sir Keir Starmer will resign as Prime Minister of the United Kingdom. Taking to Truth Social, the US President said Sir Keir failed badly on immigration and energy. It comes amid reports Sir Keir Starmer will step down as Prime Minister as early as tomorrow in the wake of Andy Burnham's win in Makerfield. Speaking to GB News this morning, the Business Secretary Peter Kyle refused to rule out the possibility that the Prime Minister would resign on Monday.
0: I rule out it's not going to rain in London tomorrow. You know, I can't, I'm not going to do the ifs and buts. I'm a Secretary of State speaking on behalf of government, but what I can say is that, you know, he is making decisions based on what he believes was in the best interests of the country.
21: Sir Keir Starmer has said he will fight any potential leadership challenge, while Number 10 said this morning his position is unchanged and the Prime Minister is getting on with the job. US and Iranian officials have started direct talks in Switzerland after signing an initial agreement to end the war last week. US Vice President J.D. Vance started by thanking Donald Trump.
12: First of all, I want to thank the President of the United States, who sends his best to all the great leaders assembled here, because he's empowered us to find a diplomatic resolution to a host of issues that matter to the American people, but I think the world. The opening of the Strait of Hormuz, the ending of the Iranian nuclear program, all of these things have already been accomplished. The question before us now is how much more can we accomplish together?
21: It comes amid fears the initial deal aimed at ending the war may be under threat already. It's as the Iranian military said it had closed the Strait of Hormuz again over Israel's attacks on southern Lebanon. Meanwhile, Donald Trump has threatened to hit Iran very hard again if it does not stop its proxies in Lebanon. Network Rail has said the fatal train crash near Bedford was a tragic, isolated incident. The company announced rail services will be disrupted until June the 28th, while a complex recovery operation to remove the damaged trains and carriages from the track continues. 28 people are in hospital, with 9 of them in a critical condition after the crash that left a train driver dead and 100 people injured when 2 East Midlands railway services to London St Pancras collided on Friday evening. King Charles is set to become the first British monarch to publicly reveal his personal tax bill. The move comes amid increased scrutiny of royal finances. Prince William will join his father's efforts, despite previously resisting calls to disclose such details. Buckingham Palace says it's part of efforts to modernise and evolve and comes at the King's own request. The details will be released later this week, alongside annual reports on royal finances, including the sovereign grant and the Duchy of Lancaster accounts. Thousands have gathered to celebrate the summer solstice as the UK looks set for the hottest June on record. A crowd of more than 20,000 people flocked to Stonehenge in Wiltshire to see the sun rising at 4:25 a.m. on the longest day of the year. It comes as a 4-day extreme heatwave warning has been issued for Britain as the country braces for record-breaking temperatures this week. The Met Office said the heat is expected to peak at about 38 degrees on Tuesday and Wednesday, sparking travel warnings, health alerts and concerns for vulnerable people. Meanwhile, over on the continent, France has banned alcohol at festivals as a heatwave pushes temperatures towards record levels there. A third of the country, including Paris, is under red alert, with 26 million people facing temperatures of up to 41 degrees. Alcohol consumption will be prohibited in the streets and other public spaces in departments under red alert. Authorities have also instructed that alcohol must not be served at state-organised events. TV presenter Jeremy Clarkson has revealed that he is officially in remission after being diagnosed with aggressive prostate cancer. In an interview with the Times newspaper, the 66-year-old confirmed that a PSA test 2 months ago revealed no sign of the disease. The TV presenter went on to say the diagnosis had landed harder than I thought it would. He also urged everyone to please, please go and get checked. Ben Stokes will return as England captain to lead the Test side next week after a disciplinary investigation concluded he was not involved in a nightclub altercation. They breached the team's midnight curfew and were present when a member of security staff was struck by a Saracens rugby player. But the investigation found Ben Stokes and Gus Atkinson breached contractual obligations but were blameless for violent conduct in the London nightclub. The Prince of Wales has been praised as the best papa in the world by his wife and children as they celebrate his 44th birthday and Father's Day. Kensington Palace shared an image of Prince William with Princess Charlotte at Trooping the Colour to mark the occasion, telling him, "We love you very much." Those are the latest GB News headlines. Now it's back to Nana.
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2: Welcome back. You're with GB News, Britain's number one news channel. It's fast approaching 9 minutes after 5 o'clock. I'm Nana Aquia. We're live on TV, online and on digital radio. Still to come, allies of the Prime Minister believe that he is preparing to step down after a weekend of mounting pressure, with one senior government figure saying he now realises the game is up. In my interview coming up, I'll be joined by film and television producer Bill Genasty and his wife Daphne. They've rubbed shoulders with US presidents, heads of states, royals and the Hollywood bigwigs. And in the Great British debate, I'm asking, do Reform UK have a woman problem? A senior member of the party's board has warned that their masculine branding risks alienating female voters. Well, that is all coming up. As ever, send me your thoughts, post your comments, gbnews.com/yoursay. Well, so breaking news this afternoon, Donald Trump has posted on Truth Social that Keir Starmer will resign as Prime Minister after he failed badly on immigration and energy. In response to Donald Trump's post, Reform UK leader Nigel Farage posted that the list is longer than that. And if that wasn't enough breaking news for you, Immigration Minister Mike Tapp has called for a new law forcing a general election if a party forces out their leader. He said that that would stop the constant and focus all politicians on delivery instead of workplace politics. These endless house of card games would end and the country would benefit. And in the last few moments, he's doubled down, saying we cannot continue as we are. There are many nuances to this, but at the core, we must remember that as politicians, we are here to serve the country. And we need to get a better balance on everything. Right, so GB News' political correspondent Catherine Forster joins me now from Downing Street. Catherine, it's been a very long day. What more can you tell us?
1: Yes, well, good afternoon from Downing Street and the door behind me, which increasingly feels like a never-ending revolving door, because almost certainly, here we go again. This is a government elected on a massive landslide less than 2 years ago, promising to stop the chaos, not to indulge in the infighting that the Tories did. And yet we seem to be heading towards our sixth Prime Minister in just 7 years. It's back in 2015 since a British Prime Minister managed to complete a full term in office. Quite extraordinary. But it seems like the writing is on the wall for the Prime Minister. Number 10 saying to me this afternoon that the position from Friday still stands. Remember then, he came out fighting. He said, I will fight any challenge. But it does feel like support is falling away. Other cabinet ministers, Yvette Cooper, we hear, the Foreign Secretary, Heidi Alexander, the Transport Secretary, joining people like Shabana Mahmood, the Home Secretary, and Ed Miliband, the Energy Secretary, who weeks ago, after the local election results, told the Prime Minister he should consider setting out a timetable for departure. And in the middle of all this, the American President has waded in. Quite incredible, because normally you would wait till somebody says that they're leaving before you would send your sort of commiserations. But Donald Trump, as we know, doesn't behave in a way like anybody else. And he said Keir Starmer will resign as Prime Minister of the United Kingdom. He failed badly on two very important subjects, immigration and energy, open North Sea oil. I wish him well, President Donald J. Trump. So number 10 won't be drawn on phone calls, but from what I'm hearing, I think that there hasn't been a phone call between the two leaders recently. It looks like Donald Trump is just getting wind of basically what is all over the news since Andy Burnham won that monumental victory in Makerfield with 55% of the vote, more than all the other parties put together, 20% ahead of Reform. And his team are now saying that he's got over 200 MPs backing him. That's over half the Labour parliamentary party. So on those numbers, the Prime Minister seems to stand no chance of winning a contest. So we wait to see what happens next. But we could could be in for a bumpy ride, or we could have a coronation and Andy Burnham could be Prime Minister in just a few weeks, although they would say they'd like it to be by September.
2: Catherine Foster, thank you very much. Sterling effort. Really good to talk to you. That's Catherine Foster, GB News' chief political correspondent. I'm trying to get my teeth out. In fact, I think I need new teeth. Right, joining me now is the director of Popular Conservative in the UK, Mark Littlewood. Mark, well, I mean, it's just a churn of prime ministers now, really. And even the Labour Party are on that bandwagon.
3: Yes, that's right, Nana. I mean, I suspect that Catherine from number 10 Downing Street is correct, and I suspect that President Trump is 100% correct in his prediction that we will see Keir Starmer announce his resignation as Prime Minister, not with immediate effect, but with short-term effect, if you like. He'll be out in a number of days or weeks. Tomorrow, most likely, we will be moving on to our seventh Prime Minister in 10 years. To put that in some sort of context, I've just checked what the average tenure of a Premier League football manager has been over the last 10 years. That's an average of 2.4 years per Premier League manager. So Premier League football, famously trigger happy, is actually less trigger happy than British politics. I do think that Britain has basically become ungovernable. I mean, this Prime Minister has been a disaster really from the first day that he set foot in office, and very likely tomorrow we will hear his planned resignation and departure with his final U-turn. Having said that he would fight any leadership challenge, I think the penny has dropped. Reality has sunk in. He will be departing after about 2 years in office. And I won't be sorry to see the back of him, frankly.
2: Well, I can add to your statistics, because apparently since 2015, no Prime Minister has served a full term, which is quite shameful, really. And as you say, embarrassing. But I also noticed that you said that Britain has become ungovernable. Do you think so, really? And if so, would, in my view, the reason would be that because of the power of the civil service. So any Prime Minister, whoever they are actually faced with a wall of people with very left-wing views who have been in position for many, many years.
3: Yes, there's some truth in that. I think the civil service is rather too powerful and rather too political, despite the fact that nominally it's neutral. But I don't think it's entirely down to the civil service. Really, over the last 20 or 30 years, we have seen power seep away from Parliament and be handed over to the so-called quangos, independent expert committees, whether that's Natural England, for example, or the Office for Budget Responsibility. All of these committees and groups, these quangos, these non-governmental organisations, I think there are now north of 400 of them, are basically running the country on a day-to-day basis. It's extremely difficult for politicians to override them. And on the other hand, we've handed over really quite extraordinary political power to judges, basically. So we've made immigration really an issue for judicial discretion rather than political discretion. This doesn't wholly explain Keir Starmer's downfall. I noted wryly Nigel Farage's retweet of Donald Trump. There's a long list of failures. I mean, immigration and energy, I think, are high up that list. But the complete inability to get the economy growing, I think, is probably the killer blow. We were told they would be laser focused on economic growth. It would be their number one priority. And the economic growth statistics have been woeful. If that's what laser focus and a number one priority looks like, I dread to think what it looks like for a policy priority further down the list. They haven't done anything to get the economy going. And had that element worked, had they really been laser focused on growth, had people really started to feel richer rather than poorer, an awful lot else is forgiven. But they failed even on that one. That top priority of every government: make sure people at the end of your tenure are richer and feel richer than they were at the start. Scores pretty much a big fat zero for that one.
2: Yeah, I mean, they also promised to tread lightly on our lives.
3: Extraordinary. I mean, barely a day has gone past without some other government intervention, new regulation, virtually all the sort of things that are likely to stymie growth, taxes going up on businesses, it becoming harder and harder to employ people. It has been a truly unsuccessful period. I mean, I would say this for Keir Starmer, if we're already starting to write his political obituary. He was successful as leader of the opposition. He moved the Labour Party away from the extremism of Jeremy Corbyn. He did root out the poison of anti-Semitism, by and large, from the Labour Party, and he led them to a tremendous electoral success just 5 years after having suffered a woeful defeat. Those are quite impressive traits for a politician. Nevertheless, I think his 2 years as Prime Minister, rather than his stint as leader of the opposition and a winner of the election campaign, those 2 years in Downing Street will go down as an almost total failure. I'm trying to imagine what he will put in his speech as the great things that he's achieved since being PM. I'm afraid there are very, very few, even taking account of the fact that he has been there for fewer than 2 years, he has achieved really nothing. And we are going to reset the whole dial again. And to be honest with you, let's assume it's Andy Burnham, either after a contest or more likely, I think, in a coronation. There'll be a few weeks or so where I think the British public will give him the benefit of the doubt, will give him a fair hearing. But I'm not very confident that much will change over the longer run. If you become Prime Minister of the United Kingdom, it seems a surefire way to become the most unpopular man or woman in the land within just a few months of being in office.
2: Well, I'm going to pull you up on something where you said that you felt that his victory was impressive. You talked about him. I would say that your government handed it to him on a plate. I mean, the disaster that was the Conservative Party, anything but them would have done in that election, and that's what we got.
3: Yes, that is true, Nana. You're right. The last period, especially of the Conservative administration, was a catastrophe and a mess. It was an open goal for the Labour Party to score the winner, but you still do need to put the ball in the net. And I think, actually, had Labour continued on its Corbynista sort of journey, they may have won, but they wouldn't have won with a spectacular majority. So you can only beat, football as in politics, you can only beat what's in front of you. And you're right, the Conservative team was pretty dilapidated by the time it faced the electorate in July 2024. But nevertheless, Keir Starmer beat them and beat them comfortably. And that's worthy of note, especially given the dire state of the Labour Party when he took it over. But everything then has turned to dust, I'm afraid, Nana. The record of government has been pitiful.
2: It has been pitiful. It's actually been worse, which I didn't think that could happen, but it actually has. Briefly and finally, Kemi Badenoch, she feels that the victory in Aberdeen South was because it was a kind of a referendum against net zero. Is that how you're seeing it? And right now, where are the Conservatives in all of this?
3: Yes, I mean, I think it was a mixture of things in Aberdeen South, a very, very good win for the Conservative Party. They doubled their vote. But I think it was basically oil, gas and fraud that led to that. In that particular part of the world, obviously, net zero and refusing to allow North Sea drilling has been a disaster for the local area. That combined with the Peter Morrell case, I think, was enough to get the Conservatives over the line. Difficult to draw wider conclusions from that. I think every time we see a by-election in this country, there are very, very special features around it. They were in Aberdeen South. There's most definitely were in Makerfield. But on the right side of the ledger of British politics, it's still competitive, right? Reform continue to lead, but the Reform Party seems to be struggling to get much above 27-28% in the opinion polls, not enough to win an election outright, and left the cards fall perfectly. And the Conservatives, although they have gone backwards a little bit since the last general election, which was a low point, seem to have stabilised around 19 or 20%. So there's everything to play for. There's everything to play for. And it would be a brave man indeed, and I'm not a brave man, Nana, to predict who on earth will win at the next general election or what the next parliament to look like will look like.
2: Good God. I don't know what's happened to it. Mark Littlewood, thank you very much. He's the director of Popular Conservatism. Thank you so much.
3: Thanks.
2: Right, so far then, let's take a look at the You Decide poll. We've been asking, would Andy Burnham make a better Prime Minister than Sir Keir Starmer? And so far, 7% of you said yes. 93%, even though it says 92, say no. And not unless there's a 1% somewhere that I don't know about. But I think it's only two questions. One question there, two answers. So that's got to be right. Or you can vote now. Scan that QR code. You've got it on the screens now. I'd love to hear your view. But right now, coming up, the interview. I'll be joined by film and television producer Bill Genasty and his wife Daphne. They have rubbed shoulders with US presidents, heads of states, royals and Hollywood bigwigs. Stay tuned, you won't want to miss their incredible journey.
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25: Captain Ben Stokes and bowler Gus Atkinson have been withdrawn from their county championship matches, increasing expectations they will return for England's third test against New Zealand at Trent Bridge. Both players missed the second test while an investigation continues into an alleged breach of England's midnight curfew following their victory at Lord's. Stokes impressed for Durham with 95 against Northamptonshire, while Atkinson claimed 4 wickets for Surrey against Glamorgan before both were released from county duty. That's the latest sport. For more, go to gbnews.com.
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2: Good afternoon, 26 minutes after 5 o'clock. This is GB News. We are Britain's number one news channel. I'm Nana Akwir. We're live on TV, online and on digital radio. And it is time now for this week's interview. So joining me today are film and television producers Daphne Berwick and Erbil Genasty. Now, together they have interviewed world leaders, celebrities and political figures across the globe. And I'm pleased to say that they both join me now. Welcome to the programme. Really good to talk to you both. Thank you so much for joining us. Now, I want to start with, because we've just had huge breaking news, that Donald Trump has tweeted on Truth Social that Keir Starmer will resign tomorrow. Now, it's almost as though he's been given some insider information, but he's already saying that the Prime Minister in the UK will resign tomorrow. Now, Daphne, I know that you have very close links with the Trumps. Your thoughts and, you know, what on earth is Donald playing at?
31: Well, first of all, I've known Donald since I'm 20, and that wasn't yesterday. And he has no change. He's brilliant. Right? And he actually creates the new cycle. So basically, I don't know if your prime minister really meant to resign exactly tomorrow. We all know it's coming. But right now, it's a fact, right? So I mean, it's brilliant. It's so Donald Trump.
2: Yeah, it really is.
32: Yeah.
2: Bill.
7: No, it's good. And the excuses are, what was the excuses? That he didn't do good on energy, yes, and he didn't do good on immigration, right?
2: Yeah.
7: I think you can sense it, what he means by that. You don't help me in Iran, this is what happens to you.
31: Yeah. I mean, we were, Bill and I were in D.C. We just came back yesterday, and we had lunches and dinners with senators and decision makers. And Donald is smart. He feels that there is lots of pressure, not only from Democrats. We naturally had lunches with Republicans, but we saw our friends from the Democrat Party as well. And there's quite unrest about this agreement to make an agreement and what are we giving the Iranians in return. And I think what he does, we're facing here very tough midterms, as you know, Nana, in November. And what he does, he says, well, enough with that topic. Let me get another topic on the agenda. And it's a fact that you and I are talking about it. It's breaking news, right?
2: Mm. Huge news in the UK. And Bill, I know that you've written a lot about Donald Trump and his his reasonings for getting involved in Iran. And of course, that conflict is still going on right now.
7: Well, you have to look at it about what's happening in Switzerland today or tomorrow, whenever J.D. Vance is there. Mm. There will be four different elephants in the room. One of them is the midterm elections. Nothing matters. Nothing else matters. I told this on air or somewhere else in March. Come June 1st, there won't be any issue on the agenda of President Trump but elections. He's going to end the war and he's going to claim victory, rightly so. He's going to bomb the hell out of anybody who comes across to him, and he's going to come home vindicated, which he did. And now the other element is Iran. You're not going to get rid of Iran. There is no regime change there. Trump said so. And Trump also said, I think, to Xi and the Putin, they didn't interfere with their missiles and everything else. The point is, status quo, they all agree that Iran is a fact of life. It's going to stay like that. All the other nonsense, 60 days, J.D. Vance is going to hold the ground. Then Trump is going to come hold another 60 days until the election. Nothing is going to happen. They're going to keep talking. The third element is Turkey. You have to put into perspective that the third elephant is in Turkey. Turkey, Hakan Fidan, foreign minister, announced the red lines are Mediterranean Sea, Cyprus, Beirut, and Syria. What does that mean? That means that there cannot be bombing in any one of those areas or interference in any one of those areas. So these are facts of life between Putin, between Xi, and between Trump. That's life. Nobody else matters. The fourth element, the elephant, is in Israel. I'm not going to go into that. Daphne knows about it. We're not going to talk about that. But the fourth elephant is in Israel, and we know what that elephant is.
31: And there's also, by the way, Israeli elections around the same time. So Netanyahu has to kiss, you know what, off the right wing, that they will not desert him for Naftali Bennett, who is also right wing and his main rival. So it's lots of election. But I want to say to you, Nana, that I'm very amused personally about how Pakistan emerged as a peacemaker. Benazir Bhutto has been like a big sister for me, and she and Asif Zardari, the current president of Pakistan, lived under Bill and my wing in New York. Nobody knew that. Asif called himself Ali, and we went to the most fine restaurant, best wine, hundreds of dollars a bottle of wine that Asif had in any restaurant. And they were more westernized than anybody knew. And as for Shabazz Sharif, who is right now in Switzerland, you'll love that. They are very westernized. I was injured when it was Benazir, and I was staying at the Dorchester in London. And Shabazz Sharif had a beautiful, lavish apartment next door with one of his wives, Tamina, and they used to come and visit me. I think you have photos with me and Shabazz.
2: Yeah.
31: Well, and he's right now the...
2: We've got photos of you.
31: He's right now the peacemaker. Yeah. So these guys were dreaming to have great, great relationship with America while they're the biggest religious Muslim country, as we know. And they had, I mean, you see Benazir with me on my birthday. It's one of the rare photos that she's with you know, without a headscarf. But with me and Bill, I mean, it was jeans, you know, hair down, wine, everything. Shabazz, the same thing. It was very Americanized.
2: Listen, I've got to, we have even more breaking news, and sadly we do have to leave it there, but it's really good to talk to you both and hear, you know, what you've been doing and also finding out the links with some incredible world leaders and getting your take on what on earth Donald Trump is doing, announcing Keir Starmer's resignation beforehand. Daphne Barrett, Erbil Ganassi, thank you very much. Really good to see you both.
31: Nana, he never said that he was begging for a photo op, so that's nice.
2: That is true. Thank you so much, you guys. Good to talk to you both. Right, well, thanks. On that, 33 minutes after 5 o'clock, I've got some more breaking news. The driver who died in a train crash near Bedford, in which 100 people have been injured, has been named as Sean Burton, who was 60 years old. His family are today paying tribute to him. They said, "We are devastated by his loss. Our thoughts are also with those affected by this incident." Sean's family are also releasing this picture of him and would now like to ask for their privacy and to be respected as they begin to come to terms with the devastating loss. Our thoughts continue to be with them and his colleagues at East Midlands Railway. Well, first, let's get your latest news headlines with Sophia Wensler.
8: Nana, thank you. Headlines at 5:34. As you've been hearing, the train driver killed in the train crash near Bedford has been named as Sean Burton. It comes as Network Rail said the fatal train crash that left 100 injured was a tragic, isolated incident. Donald Trump has said Sir Keir Starmer will resign as Prime Minister of the United Kingdom. Taking to Truth Social, the US President said Sir Keir failed badly on immigration and energy. It comes amid reports Sir Keir Starmer will step down as Prime Minister as early as tomorrow in the wake of Andy Burnham's win in Makerfield. Direct talks are underway between the US and Iran in Switzerland today. Speaking from the summit, J.D. Vance said we've already made great progress over the last few hours. A warning for extreme heat has been extended to 4 days in parts of England and Wales. It's next week as temperatures are expected to reach up to 38 degrees. Those are the headlines for now. More news at the top of the hour.
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10: Good afternoon. Welcome to your GB News weather update from the Met Office. As we head into the new week, it is going to be turning hotter. We have issued a Met Office amber extreme heat warning across the south of England. We have high pressure dominating through today, but that's not bringing wall-to-wall sunshine, a similar picture as we go through the week. There are some showers around across the northern half of the UK into Yorkshire, pushing their way northwards. So more in the way of cloud here. Either side of that, we do have a clear spells developing, and across Northern Ireland, cloudier conditions arriving from the south and west with outbreaks of rain. Here, temperatures around 14 to 15 degrees, but in the south, the humidity is building. Temperatures may only drop to 19 degrees. So we do have that amber extreme heat warning coming into force through much of Monday. Across Scotland, though, that's where we hold on to a lot of cloud through Monday. Some outbreaks of mainly patchy light rain, a similar picture across Northern Ireland and across the northern part of England. To the south of that, that's where we'll hold on to the best of the sunshine as we start Monday morning. But as we go through Monday, there will be the risk of some thunderstorms, especially across the southwest of England and into Wales as we head through the afternoon, pushing up from the south. Cloudy conditions persisting across northern half of the UK, so into Northern Ireland, into Scotland, outbreaks of rain here. To the far southeast, that's where we'll hold on to plenty of strong sunshine. Here, temperatures around 32, possibly 33 or 34 degrees, more so across the south coast. Through Monday evening, we hold on to variable amounts of cloud and some showers pushing their way north and eastwards. There will be a mixture of clear spells in between, and again, another warm and muggy night, so some difficult sleeping conditions. Temperatures really rising as we go into the week, up to 37, possibly 38 degrees.
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8: Get ready, Britain. 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We're live on TV, online and on digital radio. If you just tuned in, why now? 3 o'clock. All right, I'm Nana Aquia. All right, loads still to come. First, though, the Great British Debate. I'm asking, do Reform UK have a woman problem? A senior member of the party board has warned that Reform UK's masculine branding risks alienating female voters. Gwen Towler has urged the party to heed the by-election wake-up call and broaden its appeal to female voters to grow, as he referred to rallies being filled by men in their 50s. So in the Great British Debate this hour, I'm asking, have you Reform UK got a woman problem? Well, joining me right now to discuss that, London mayoral candidate for Reform UK, Leila Cunningham, and leader of the Climate Party, Ed Gemmell. Leila Cunningham, I must start with you. You're a woman. You're Reform UK, a potential mayor.
10: I know. I don't think we have a women's problem at all. So women are not a monolith. You know, they're not one voting block. Women come in all different guises, which might surprise some people who wrote this article.
8: They don't come as men, though, do they? They're women.
10: No, but, you know, women are, you know, fundamentally want safer streets. They want a government that prioritises their safety and equality under the law. And I don't think that women feel safer under successive governments. I think they've seen that there have been policies that have put them more in danger and haven't. For instance, in London, you know, when Sadiq Khan talks about violent crime, rape is not included in that. And so all these things, I don't think we have a women problem at all. In fact, when I walk down the street or when I meet people, I get stopped a lot more by women saying, you know, they support reform, they're going to vote for me, than I do by men, because I think for the first time they recognise that we are a party that will bring in policies that prioritises women's safety. And I think safety is key for everything. And I think you wrote something like, I don't know, the language we use, or, you know, and you know, the thing is, it's just, women don't have to be wrapped in like cotton wool, you know. We also like tough policies and you know, it's quite a problem when you have a man trying to understand what women want, I think, perhaps.
8: Do you think what Leila is saying is fair?
11: I think from Leila's point of view, I mean, I find it just completely fair. And after all, Leila is the lady who is within reform. I think from my own experience, and I saw it in the Makerfield by-election.
8: Sorry, but so let's come back to you, Leila, whilst I think you either switch your mic on or whatever it is you've got to do.
10: I will sort that out.
8: It's hanging.
11: Okay, got it.
8: All right. Well, anyway, I don't think,
10: you know, I'm a prosecutor, I'm a Londoner, and I was picked by from as a mayor candidate. I hope I wasn't a diversity tick box. That's not what I was picked. I think actually we have very strong women in the party, and I don't even understand what he's saying. And listen, this by-election was definitely not Reform v Labour. It was Burnham v Starmer. You know, it was a leadership contest.
11: Great. If I'm on now, what I saw in the street, we actually went out and did, you know, we met probably only several hundred people in the streets and that sort of thing, nothing like the big parties in terms of campaigning. But it was something that I'd been commenting on all throughout the last 2 weeks of the election, actually, saying that every single woman we met in Makerfield had said they were voting for Andy Burnham. Not one had said they were voting for reform. But when it then came to more middle-aged and slightly older males, there was a big propensity at least to be considering reform and restore in the discussions and that sort of thing. So oddly enough, what was being said previously on screen is exactly what we saw when we were out in the street. I think clearly in Makerfield, there's the other issue of the particular candidate had said a lot of things in his past, admittedly, and all that sort of thing that were then reported, and he couldn't seem to answer those very succinctly when he was in various questions and that sort of thing, which then obviously exacerbated the problem. I think probably with a question really for Leila on it. I mean, if reform is a place for women, why at the moment is it that only about, you know, under 20% of the candidates that are coming forward are female? And that's wildly less than the other parties, including even our own.
10: I mean, let's put it into perspective. As a woman, I have had the most horrific messages on social media.
11: Oh, I can believe it.
10: Right. And I think that can be a big deterrent, and they will analyze everything. And I think the press is very aggressive. It's very intrusive. Perhaps that puts some women off. Perhaps women are men react differently to that. But I would counter that, actually. A lot of our council, newly elected councillors, are women. You know, I don't know where you get the 20%. Yeah, you know, and listen, we have two MPs in Parliament right now out of eight. I that's not a small percentage. And honestly, I don't understand what that even means, having a women problem. I don't feel that at all.
11: Mm. I mean, what about in policies, Leila? I mean, reported is that the policies that Reform wants to bring forward, scrapping equity and inclusion, you know, programmes and obligations and that sort of thing. Mm-hmm. And a lot would argue that those things are, you know, very bad for women because they're the sort of people that are being protected by these policies.
10: So we will always protect women's rights within the workplace. What women don't want, and I know other women will probably agree, I don't want to be hired or given a role just because I am a woman. You know, we don't need tokenism. We need equality. And that's a very big difference. I don't want to be prioritized because of my gender, my religion, my race. I want to be picked for the role because I'm the best in the role. And sadly, the Equality Act perhaps was well-meaning, but has been misinterpreted to disproportionately prioritize one group over another. And that fundamentally is not a British value. A British value is everyone is equal and it's a meritocracy. And I think you will see that Suella's brought out a new legislation that will prioritise, will be the most, will have a bunch of rights that are the most we've seen for women. Because, you know, one of the best things I ever did was becoming a mum, and being able to work and be a mum and raise my children is a privilege and one that should be fostered. But, you know, as again, I never want to be given a job because of an identity of mine. Mm-hmm. And I think, Nana, would you agree?
8: 100%. I don't want to. Oh, well, she's black female. Forget that.
10: Exactly.
8: How good am I? I'm the best.
10: Exactly.
8: That's what I want to see. All right, well, listen, Steve Khan has previously said that London is one of the safest cities in the world for women. But on average, 11 women and girls are raped or sexually assaulted every week. This is shocking. I want every woman and girl to not only be safe, but feel safe in our great city. All right, we're sexually assaulted every week. This is shocking. I want every woman and girl to not only be safe, but feel safe in our great city. All right, we'll stay with

0: more about what you think than selling you their product. It's a packed show. See you at 7 o'clock.
1: Question. I'm intrigued. I can't wait to watch. Thank you very much. That's Josh Howie, Free Speech Nation at 7. Thank you so much. Right now, though, it's time for Supplement Sunday, the part of the show where I speak to the panel about other stories that have caught their eye. So joining me now, London mayoral candidate for Reform UK, Leila Cunningham, and leader of the Climate Party, Ed Gemmell. Ed Gemmell, I'll start with you.
2: Well, I mean, actually, it's a personal one, but something that's obviously in the news, the Makerfield by-election. I was at one of the polling stations. We were probably at 4 or 5, and the only others there were Reform and Labour. And I have to say, the two tellers, so the representatives of Labour and Reform that were on my polling station, were wonderful. I mean, both wonderful people, totally cooperated with each other, helped each other with absolutely everything, were very accommodating and helpful towards me as well. If only politics was like that right across the board, we wouldn't have the problems we do.
1: All right, nice one. Leila Cunningham.
3: Mine is about, I think it's Serena Williams or Venus Williams taking her daughters to Wimbledon. And showing them where it all started.
1: Oh, so cute.
3: And as a mum, you know, I would love to take my children to places and tell them, you know what, hard work, that's what you get. And that's what she wants to show them. She was wearing pink trainers to match what they're wearing for her doubles. And you know what? At the end of the day, you just want to do something that makes your children proud.
1: All right. Well, I've got one. I don't know if you have one, but this is a little story. So it was basically last night I was dreaming. I was in this dream. And I can remember this dream because it was very clear. So I'll tell it to you all now. And I was in this sort of place that was almost like a safari, but it was like a sort of imaginary safari. But it had all these animals. And there was this, we were on this sort of big air bike that was making a whoosh sound, and we were going and looking at all the animals. Then we stopped at this place. I mean, there were tigers, there were lions, there were everything. But yeah. I was like, I was really high up on this bikey thing, whatever it was. It was making the sound like one of those exercise bikes when the air is flowing. So anyway, I could hear all the animals. And then basically we stopped at this thing with this big glass door that went from bottom to top, and it was huge. It was like as wide as this studio. And there were animals outside, and somebody had gone out. Stephen, my fiance, was in the dream. He went out to save somebody because somebody had got in trouble with one of the animals, and there was this, and then there was, then Stephen went out because to help somebody else. I was like, Stephen, what are you doing? So I went in to try and pull him out, and I could hear the roar of the animals and the lions and everything. And then I woke up and looked at Stephen and heard and I realised that all the animal sounds were him.
3: Oh, no.
1: Coming from him. And then I had another
2: I'm sure he's going to love you for that story.
1: It's him. It's him. There's no animals. This is a story.
3: I do think men snore more than women.
1: I couldn't.
2: I don't snore. At least I've never heard myself snoring.
1: I couldn't stop laughing.
3: You're a good wife, Ed.
1: In the middle of the night, I couldn't stop laughing as I realised that that whole dream was made up of his snores. Right, anyway.
2: Before we go, we should do a big Happy Father's Day to everybody.
1: Happy Father's
2: Happy
1: Day.
2: Happy Father's Day, everybody.
3: Happy Father's Day, yes. Yeah.
1: Including my own.
3: In fact, I posted on X today, my kids use interchangeably low-key and high-key, and I just don't understand the difference.
2: And can I just do a big shout-out to single fathers who often get a bit dismissed. Happy Father's Day to all the single fathers.
1: All right. Well, listen, thank you very much to all of you throughout the show. I've been asking, would Andy Burnham make a better Prime Minister than Sir Keir Starmer? According to the results, 7% of you say yes, 93% of you say no. So basically, same old, same snake, different head, but same people leading it. All right. Well, I've got to say a huge thank you to my brilliant panel, Leila Cunningham. Thank you very much, Leila.
3: Thank
1: really
3: you.
1: Good to have you on board. And also to Ed Gemmell. Ed Gemmell, thank
2: pleasure.
1: You very much
2: Thanks
1: for having
2: me
1: on board. And as ever, a huge thank you to you at home for your company. I'll be back on Friday to do Good Afternoon Britain with the fabulous Tom Harwood. But as ever, make sure you're here for 3, Saturday and Sunday. Be there or be square. Right now, I'll leave you with the weather. Enjoy your week.
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5: Good afternoon. Welcome to your GB News weather update from the Met Office. As we head into the new week, it is going to be turning hotter. We have issued a Met Office amber extreme heat warning across the south of England. We have high pressure dominating through today, but that's not bringing wall-to-wall sunshine, a similar picture as we go through the week. There are some showers around across the northern half of the UK into Yorkshire, pushing their way northwards. So more in the way of cloud here. Either side of that, we do have a clear severe spells developing, and across Northern Ireland, cloudier conditions arriving from the

0: south and west with outbreaks of rain. Here, temperatures around 14 to 15 degrees, but in the south, the humidity is building. Temperatures may only drop to 19 degrees. So we do have that amber extreme heat warning coming into force through much of Monday. Across Scotland, though, that's why we hold on to a lot of cloud through Monday. Some outbreaks of mainly patchy light rain, a similar picture across Northern Ireland and across the northern part of England. To the south of that, that's where we'll hold on to the best of the sunshine as we start Monday morning. But as we go through Monday, there will be the risk of some thunderstorms, especially across the southwest of England and into Wales as we head through the afternoon, pushing up from the south. Cloudy conditions persisting across northern half of the UK, so into Northern Ireland, into Scotland, outbreaks of rain here. To the far southeast, that's where we'll hold on to plenty of strong sunshine. Here, temperatures around 32, possibly 33 or 34 degrees, more so across the south coast. Through Monday evening, we hold on to variable amounts of cloud and some showers pushing their way north and eastwards. There will be a mixture of clear spells in between, and again, another warm and muggy night, so some difficult sleeping conditions. Temperatures really rising as we go into the week, up to 37, possibly 38 degrees.
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24: You just tuned in. 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
25: That's what makes us the fearless champion of Britain.

0: Good evening. Your headlines at 6 o'clock. Donald Trump has said Keir Starmer will resign as Prime Minister of the United Kingdom. Taking to Truth Social, the US President said Keir failed badly on immigration and energy. It comes amid reports Keir Starmer will step down as Prime Minister as early as tomorrow in the wake of Andy Burnham's win in Makerfield. Keir Starmer has said he will fight any potential leadership challenge, while Number 10 said this morning his position is unchanged and the Prime Minister is getting on with the job. US and Iranian officials have started direct talks in Switzerland after signing an initial agreement to end the war last week. US Vice President J.D. Vance said, "We've made great progress in the last few hours." It comes as the Iranian military said it had closed the Strait of Hormuz again over Israel's attacks on southern Lebanon. Meanwhile, Donald Trump has threatened to hit Iran very hard again if it does not stop its proxies in Lebanon. The train driver who died in the train crash near Bedford has been named as Sean Burton. It comes as Network Rail said the fatal train crash that left 100 injured was a tragic, isolated incident. The company announced rail services will be disrupted until June the 28th, while a complex recovery operation to remove the damaged trains and carriages from the track continues. 28 people remain in hospital, with 9 of them in a critical condition, after 2 East Midlands railway services to London St Pancras collided on Friday evening. A four-day extreme heatwave warning has been issued for Britain as the country braces for record-breaking temperatures this week. The Met Office said the heat is expected to peak at about 38 degrees on Tuesday and Wednesday, sparking travel warnings, health alerts and concerns for vulnerable people. Those are the latest GB News headlines. I'll have more for you in an hour.
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0: Good morning and welcome to the Camilla Tominy Show, only on GB News. Have we just witnessed the most consequential by-election in British history? The result has fueled fresh questions over Keir Starmer's future, Andy Burnham's ambitions, and whether Britain could soon have a new Prime Minister. So what does the result really mean for Labour, for the government and for the country? From the government, I'll be speaking to Secretary of State for Business and Trade, Peter Kyle, as more than 100 MPs call on the Prime Minister to quit. Isn't it just a matter of when, not if, Sir Keir Starmer stands down, with rumours he could resign as soon as tomorrow? Joining me from the Conservatives is Shadow Chancellor Sir Mel Stride. Why were the Tories nowhere to be seen in the Makerfield by-election, trumped by both Reform and Restore? Have the Tories lost the centre-right vote for good? I'll also be joined by Luke Sullivan, former political director to Sir Keir Starmer. What does he think the Prime Minister will do next week? And 10 years on from the Brexit referendum, Conservative peer Lord Elliott, the former chief executive of Vote Leave, joins me to reflect on the legacy of Brexit and whether Britain has made the most of leaving the European Union. What a show we have planned. All that and more to come over the next 90 minutes. Do not even think of going anywhere. Secretary of State for Business and Trade, Peter Kyle, is ready to join me now. Mr. Kyle, can you hear me okay? Good morning to you.
1: I can, yes. Nice to be with you.
0: Simple question. Is Keir Starmer resigning tomorrow?
1: Well, he's making time this weekend, as well as doing the job of Prime Minister, to reflect on the political challenges that our country face, that he faces, and he will be making decisions in the interests of the country on the back of that.
0: That sounds like a yes. Is he resigning tomorrow, Peter Kyle?
1: Well, look, as I've just said, I can't predict the future. I am not his spokesperson. I'm not with him today. What I do know is that I spent quite a considerable amount of time with him on Friday. He asked lots of questions, always, always based in the interests of the country. He asked me very clearly what he felt in a whole degree of different circumstances, what the country were expecting from us as a party, him as a leader, and us as a government. And he said that he wanted time this weekend to reflect on it. I mean, literally, I can't say any more than that.
0: Well, you aren't ruling out him resigning tomorrow.
1: I've just said the process that's underway at the moment, and Keir will come back and make a decision.
0: Mr.
1: He
0: Carl.
1: Has always put the interests of the country first.
0: Mr. Kyle, I know you've got a difficult job to do this morning. I know that you've been a staunch ally to the Prime Minister. I know that only on Friday you were insisting that he was going to be digging in. I get it, but come on. The country's really wanting to know the answer to a really crucial question right now. The journalists on all of the papers, the entire Westminster lobby, seems to be suggesting that Keir Starmer is going to be resigning tomorrow. They can't possibly know more than you. You're on the broadcast round. So just answer a straight question with a straight answer. Is he going to resign tomorrow?
1: I've answered, and for you to say that I'm not giving straight answers, I find quite difficult at this moment, because I am speaking the truth as I know it and experience it. Now, I have read,
0: so
1: for example, that meeting
0: truth?
1: I had with the Prime Minister.
0: I'm confused. He knows it's up. You said he's been considering the timetable over the weekend. He's resigning, right? Tomorrow. That's what you're indicating. You're not ruling it out. So therefore, it's being ruled in. He's going to stand down tomorrow.
1: Well, the truth as I see it right now is that the Prime Minister, I'm basing on conversations I've had with him. You're basing it on conjecture and rumour and hearsay in the media. Now, just to tell you that I had a meeting with the Prime Minister on Friday, and within half an hour of that meeting, I started to read what people were saying was the contents of a meeting where it was just the two of us, and I've not read one single piece of coverage of that conversation that bears any reality to what that conversation was like in tone and content. And now you are putting to me a whole bunch of other speculation and you're putting it to me as if it is fact. So what I'm trying to do for your viewers is to stick to the facts as I know it. Now, Friday, I had a wide-ranging conversation with with the Prime Minister. He said that this weekend is a busy weekend for him as Prime Minister, but he will make time to reflect on the political challenges as well as all of the other issues that the Prime Minister must deal with, and then we'll move forward from there. Those are the facts, and I'm not here to commentate, to speculate, or to regurgitate what is being said in the media.
0: Okay, so can we state as a fact that you cannot rule out the Prime Minister resigning tomorrow?
1: Yes. Look, you could have asked a million questions about can I rule out it's not going to rain in London tomorrow. You know, I can't. I'm not going to do the ifs and buts. I'm a Secretary of State speaking on behalf of government. This is a government which is delivering for people. And last week, the Prime Minister landed a great deal with Prime Minister Modi because he used the authority and he is exercising the authority. I am doing everything I can in order to maintain the authority of government through what might be a period of political challenge. I'm not telling you that we're not in a moment of political challenge and perhaps even consternation. What I am saying is that I want to exercise any authority that I have and the Prime Minister does to make sure this doesn't impact on a government which is delivering. And also, we don't do what the Tories did, which was have a moment of political challenge that turned into chaos for the country. So I'm not denying the landscape upon which I am standing. I'm just trying to give you the certainties and also what and to explain to you what I and the Prime Minister are trying to do in this moment of time.
0: Okay. My extrapolation from that is that it looks likely that the Prime Minister is going to resign tomorrow. If not tomorrow, then certainly this week. That he's looked at the numbers, he's phoned around the Cabinet, tried to shore up some support. That support has been found wanting, and therefore he's lost his authority.
1: That wasn't a question, I don't think, but I will come in on the back of it and I'll say that from the conversation that I had with the Prime Minister, it was thoughtful, it was careful, and he went through a lot of the issues that he wanted to put with me, engage my opinions on, and at every stage he put the country first and asked me about what my view was that the country wanted from him and this government at this moment in time. At no point was there a hint of self-indulgence. At no point was there the sense that he was somebody that is trying to put himself ahead of the needs of the country. And I think in your the statement that you just made, you know, it made it sound like, you know, that he might be out there sort of scrambling around and making demands. You know, he is somebody, actually, I found the meeting quite a moving meeting to see somebody at that moment in their career, a prime minister for which I was with at a moment of real quite pressure because of everything that's going on in our country right now, because there are things he is leading through that's happening in our country, which is challenging. And at that moment, he was still making sure that the country was put ahead of his own personal needs.
0: Okay, so if he's going to serve in the country's interest and not in his own self-interest, then again, I'm extrapolating here, but he seems to have accepted that his chips are up and that he won't contest a leadership contest now. So are we looking at a coronation of Andy Burnham?
1: So I can't speak to any of that because that's all conjecture. But what I can say is that, you know, he is making decisions based on what he believes was in the best interests of the country. And again, you know, we are still out there delivering for the country. I've explained some of the things we did last week. Just last week, we delivered a deal with Sweden for small modular reactors working with Rolls-Royce. Another example of how we're doing big things that's going to create jobs in parts of the country that for too long under the Tories were in decline and they're now growing again. So we are doing things. We're delivering in really important parts of our economy and across the country. I know that there is a challenging moment before us.
0: Mr. Kyle, Joe White told a rival broadcaster yesterday morning that civil servants had downed tools because they don't know who the next Prime Minister is going to be. It would be self-indulgent, wouldn't it, if some of the reports are to be believed that Starmer wants to remain in post over the summer to secure his legacy?
1: It would be self-indulgent to put your, to put one's personal needs ahead of that of the country. That is correct.
0: Right.
1: I don't recognise that characterisation at all. Last week, my department was flying policy out the door, firing on all cylinders, delivering for Britain in export deals, delivering trade deals. Don't forget, we've just done a package to support the ceramic sector in our country, the chemical sector in our country for national resilience. I'm in the process of bringing the legislation on that means I can bring British Steel into public ownership should I decide to do so. Tomorrow I'm up in Birmingham for the Creative Arts Council celebrating that incredible contribution that Creative
0: Mr.
1: Arts
0: Carr.
1: Pay to our economy. We're getting on with the job. I understand what you're trying to do and why you must explain to your viewers and listeners as to, you know, what is happening in our politics at the moment, but you need to understand that there are many, many of us in this government who are putting the needs of our country first and foremost in every single decision that we make.
0: I don't doubt your enthusiasm or indeed your determination, but Keir Starmer has failed. And when the Labour Party came in 2024, you promised change and you promised a return to grown-up politics in the interests of the country. But Keir Starmer hasn't delivered on that promise. His premiership has been somewhat of a disaster, wouldn't you agree?
1: I, in the most profound terms, would not. Last week, the unemployment figures came out, and unemployment is falling. We have the fastest growth in the whole of the G7, including the United States of America. We have productivity rising for the first time, waiting lists in the NHS down 300,000. These are the things that people feel. These are the things that make difference to the ability to get on in life and thrive in life. That is not failure. That is the definition of success, and I am incredibly proud to have been at this Prime Minister's side as he delivered it.
0: Okay. People may remember 16 U-turns and 30 resets. You can't possibly be saying that Keir Starmer has had a good term in office. He's been beset by disasters.
1: He has been beset by a US administration highly unconventional, and he has delivered for Britain in the face of it. He was beset by a war in Iran that was not of our choosing or our making, and he led our country through it. He has been a Prime Minister that has had the most extraordinary circumstances thrown at him. He was a Prime Minister that came into office on the back of public services that were broken, an economy on its knees, our reputation around the world that was absolutely shattered, and we have rehabilitated ourselves in all of these areas, but we're also crucially making progress in all of these areas. These things didn't happen despite Keir Starmer. These things happened because of Keir Starmer's leadership. And now,
0: regardless,
1: as we move forward, we must make sure that we recognise that leadership is not always about one person, it's about a governing party as well.
0: Okay, so on that note, let's bring the conversation full circle. You couldn't tell me if he's definitely resigning tomorrow, but let me put it like this. He's lost the confidence of his cabinet. He's lost the confidence of more than 100 Labour MPs. He appears to have lost the confidence of the country. Should he resign tomorrow, Peter Carr?
1: I'm not going to answer on the nose a question that's
0: put to me by, resign,
1: entirely based on speculation.
0: Should he resign,
1: entirely
0: Peter
1: put
0: Kyle?
1: On speculation that is being regurgitated from the media and other papers around the
0: country. Bearing in mind everything
1: country.
0: We have just discussed for the last 10 minutes, he's lost the confidence of his cabinet, he's lost the confidence of the Labour Party, and he's lost the confidence of the country. In the national interest, Peter Kyle, should the Prime Minister resign tomorrow?
1: That's not a question. It is a statement from what from gossip that is online and in the media and bears no reality.
0: Should the Prime Minister resign tomorrow, Peter Carr? We've discussed this for 10 minutes. He knows the chips are up, the chips are down, the game's up. He's finished. Therefore, in the interest of the country, it's a very straight question, Peter Carr, to finish. Should he resign tomorrow? It's over.
1: It's a question I've answered many times in this 10 minutes.
0: You haven't answered yes or no to that. Should he resign tomorrow, Mr. Kyle?
1: I've answered it.
0: Is it yes or no?
1: I've answered the question throughout the interview. I've explained in some detail.
0: Should he resign tomorrow, bearing in mind everything we've discussed? Yes or no?
1: I've been through this again and again and again in this interview about the process that is underway, about what those processes is based on, and I've said exactly what the Prime Minister is doing today, and it is the Prime Minister that will lead through today and lead through the next few years. So that's my answer.
0: Okay. Peter Kyle, thank you very, very much indeed for joining me on GB News this morning. Right. Tricky. It is tricky. It is tricky to be on a broadcast round under these circumstances.

0: really going on in the corridors of power.
1: Labour don't know what to do with you half the time, and that makes you quite lethal in the chamber.
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1: We'll see where this ruling takes us.
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5: The England and Wales Cricket Board has cleared Ben Stokes and Gus Atkinson of any responsibility for violence during a London nightclub incident. According to the ECB's investigation, fast bowler Atkinson suffered unprovoked assaults from Saracens player Totoa Avoir and chose not to fight back. Captain Stokes neither participated in nor witnessed the altercations. The pair have been issued written warnings for violating contractual requirements demanding players uphold the highest standards of conduct. Both cricketers have now been recalled for Thursday's series decider at Trent Bridge, with Stokes resuming the captaincy. That's the latest sport. For more, go to gbnews.com.
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10: Joining me now is Shadow Chancellor Sir Mel Stride. Lovely to see you this morning. What do you think? Is the PM resigning
11: tomorrow?
10: Good
11: morning,
10: Camilla. You've called for him to go. Who should replace him, Mel Stride?
11: Well, it's not for me to opine on what the Labour Party may or may not do in terms of successors, but it does look like the Prime Minister is on the way out. But let's see what happens in the next 24 hours or so.
10: Well, would you prefer Andy Burnham to Keir Starmer?
11: I think the problem is, Camilla, that whoever it is that may take over from the Prime Minister, there's a fundamental point that will not change, and that is that the Labour Party will continue to be addicted to high taxation, vast amounts of borrowing. In fact, this government is borrowing about £250 billion more than the plans that they inherited across this Parliament. And that's why you've got high inflation, low and anemic growth. It's why you've got the highest unemployment in the last 5 years. And I'm afraid I don't see anybody taking over the Labour leadership and becoming Prime Minister that's going to change that and suddenly turn all those Labour backbenchers into people who want, for example, welfare reform, to get people off welfare and into work, which has to be at the heart of the sensible approach to our economy.
10: What about the next Chancellor? We hear on the front of the Sunday Times that Reeves will not be kept by Burnham if he becomes the next Prime Minister. Will you be commiserating if Rachel Reeves is no longer Chancellor, Mel Stride?
11: Well, my views of Rachel Reeves's chancellorship are very well known. I think it's been a disaster for our country. I mean, this was a party that in the run-up to the election said they wouldn't be taxing everybody left, right and centre, and slapped £40 billion worth of taxes during that first budget, £25 billion of that on businesses, which is part of the story behind the high levels of unemployment that we've got, the low growth, and it's been pushing up inflation because those taxes get passed on by way of higher prices. And so I think it's been an absolute calamity on the economic front. And as I say, I can't really see that any shuffling of the chairs at the top of the Labour Party, a new Prime Minister, a new Chancellor, is going to change those fundamental instincts that the Labour Party has for spending ever more on welfare, to taxing people ever more, particularly businesses,
10: some might say,
11: with all the consequences that we're seeing.
10: Some might say that they only doubled down on 14 years of the Tories putting taxes up and making the benefits bill bigger. But there is a distinction, isn't there, between who may be the next Chancellor. It's going to be a big difference between, say, somebody like Ed Miliband, who even the unions are saying they do not want to be running the Treasury, or an alternative like Wes Streeting.
11: Well, look, it's all very interesting, Camilla, to play these games. As I say, I think the fundamentals of where the Labour Party is as a parliamentary party is that it does not have the backbone to take the difficult decisions, particularly around welfare, getting on top of that spiralling bill and getting people into work, and therefore having the fiscal space to do the really important things, like spending more on our defence, like looking after our elderly, like addressing some of the intergenerational challenges that we have as a country. I don't see any of that changing. And if I may, just on Andy Burnham, if it is to be Andy Burnham, well, of course, this is the Andy Burnham who was unable to say what the fiscal rules were. This is the Andy Burnham who, not that long ago, was saying that we shouldn't be in hock to the bond markets. This is the Andy Burnham who, when he got that opportunity to stand in Makerfield, the markets reacted, 18 basis point increase in the interest that we're paying on our national debt, putting up upward pressure on mortgages and business borrowing costs, etc. There's a basic lack of confidence that the markets have in this government and in this Labour Party, whoever goes on to be Chancellor or Prime Minister.
10: Well, but I think the markets may react differently to different future Chancellors. And what I'm saying is that there's an argument that the markets would react very adversely if Ed Miliband was the next Chancellor. Just set out your stall, Sir Mel Stride. What do you think will happen if Ed Miliband becomes the next Chancellor?
11: Well, I think it'll be very difficult for the markets, but I think equally, whoever may or may not become the next Chancellor, certainly if it's under Andy Burnham as our next Prime Minister, I think the markets are going to be in a very febrile position. Because this is Andy Burnham who, during the run-up to the Makerfield by-election, started putting out all sorts of different potential tax commitments and unwinding the national insurance increases, settling up to £10 billion for the WASPI women before he changed his mind and flip-flopped on that. This is an approach, I'm afraid, overall. It's bigger than just who the characters are or the individuals involved in being Prime Minister or Chancellor. This is the mindset. This is in the DNA of this Labour Party, I'm afraid, these kind of things. And that's not going to be good for the markets, whoever has those positions.
10: All right. Let's move on to Kemi Badenoch telling the Mail on Sunday, I will never do a deal with Farage. She's not really in a position to negotiate, is she? Do you know how much you won in Makerfield? What vote share you won in 2019?
11: It was around 30%, I think.
10: It was actually 35, nearly.
11: That was a high watermark in 2019.
10: It was nearly 35%.
11: There you go.
10: You lost your deposit last Thursday. So the Tories can't really claim to be able to win any red seats at all right now, can you?
11: Look, by-elections are particular types of election, as you know, and what was on the ballot paper here was clearly, do we get rid of Keir Starmer or not, and that's what drove part of Andy Burnham's result. That is a seat that, even in 2019, where we swept away a lot of the red wall, of course, we were unable to capture that particular seat at that particular time. What is really, I think, the big story of Makerfield is that Reform threw the kitchen sink at that contest and failed to come through. And if you look at where they are in the polls now compared to, say, back in the autumn of last year, there has been a steady drift down. We're also seeing some local elections that are
10: they're
11: quite
10: doing a lot better than you, though, aren't they?
11: By-elections for in Essex, in which we defeated two Reform candidates. And I think
10: Reform did beat you at the local elections comprehensively. They are polling way ahead of you. You've stood still or gone slightly backwards, Mel Stride. That the battle for the next Prime Minister isn't going to involve Kemi Badenoch at this stage, is it, according to the polling? It's going to be a straight race between Andy Burnham and Nigel Farage.
11: No, not at all. No, nobody can foresee what's going to happen in 3 years' time in a general election. And with great respect, I think anybody who tries to project a set of results in a local election 3 years out from a general election is on a fool's errand. And you haven't mentioned Aberdeen South. Now, in Aberdeen South, of course, we won that. We got almost 50% of the vote. And let me explain what I think that was about. That was about deeply, carefully thought through policy, in this case around energy, oil and gas, jobs, energy security, and so on, which we put together as a clear set of policies and which people liked enough to
10: You campaigned against your own previous Tory policies. You campaigned against the windfall tax that was introduced by Jeremy Hunt, and you campaigned against net zero that was legislated for by Theresa May. It's extraordinary that you were able to shorten the memories of the good people of Aberdeen South.
11: So, Camilla, we are under new leadership. Kemi has a very clear direction for our party. It is a very sensible direction. Unlike Reform, who will go out there and spray around all sorts of unfunded commitments and gimmicks left, right and centre, we have properly, carefully thought through policies that are all funded and will be good for the economy. And we're also leaning into, obviously, a Labour Party that is palpably making serious mistakes on the economy. I should just add that election result, that by-election result in Aberdeen South, was the first Conservative by-election victory in Scotland since 1967. It's very significant, and I think it's one of those results that when we do look at the general election in three long years' time, we will look back as being an important moment in the journey of my party back to being in contention for the governance of our country.
10: All right, fair enough. Mel Stride, final question. You're good at maths as Shadow Chancellor. Give me a percentage chance on the PM resigning tomorrow. How high do you think those chances are looking right now?
11: Okay, you will draw me into giving you a chance, Camilla, and I will answer your question very directly. I think it's something probably in the mid to high 90s. Is that all right?
10: Of a definitive answer from Sir Mel Stride. Thank you very much indeed.
11: Highly likely.
10: Highly likely. All right, thank you very much indeed for joining me, Shadow Chancellor Mel Stride.

0: Good evening. Welcome to your GB News weather update from the Met Office. As we head into the new week, it's turning hotter, it's turning more humid, and we've already got an amber extreme heat warning in place from Monday across the southern half of the country. High pressure is dominating, it's sticking around. That'll be lead to day-on-day heating and drawing up that heat from the near continent. Through this evening and overnight, though, lengthy clear skies across much of the country. Across Northern Ireland, it will be turning cloudier. We'll see some patchy outbreaks of rain pushing its way north and eastwards into Scotland. To the south of that, clear skies but turning increasingly humid, temperatures only around 17 or 19 degrees, so a very warm start to Monday morning. Across the north though, that's where we have cloud and patchy outbreaks of rain. Best of the sunshine across the north of Scotland first thing on Monday morning. To the south of that, there will be patchy, mostly light rain. Similar picture across much of Northern Ireland and into northern parts of England. But to the south of that, across Wales, across the Midlands, East Anglia and the south of England, plenty of strong sunshine. As we head through the day, that theme continues. We'll see cloud and outbreaks of rain across Northern Ireland and pushing into much of southern parts of Scotland and pushing its way north and eastwards. To the far southwest, we will see a few thunderstorms just pushing up from the south. So expect some flashes of lightning, perhaps some torrential downpour, some gusty winds, but elsewhere, some good deal of strong sunshine. Temperatures here around 32, 33, possibly 34 degrees in the south. That leads to another warm, muggy, uncomfortable night for sleeping as we start Tuesday morning. But as we go through Tuesday, it's a day of a good deal of blue skies, but it's going to be feeling hotter out there and humid too. That's a similar picture as we go into Wednesday. Thursday, more in the way of cloud, but temperatures really peaking Wednesday and Thursday, 38 degrees possible.
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3: 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Former political director to Keir Starmer, Luke Sullivan, joins me now. Luke, lovely to see you this morning. Goodness me, it's a rapidly changing picture here. We know that more than 100 MPs are calling on Keir Starmer to go. We've got news in The Observer that he probably thinks it is all over and that he may resign as early as tomorrow. We're hearing that Yvette Cooper, the Foreign Secretary, has now also told him to stand down. That's behind Heidi Alexander and indeed Ed Miliband. How do you think the next 24 hours are going to pan out?
4: Yeah, good morning. Thank you for having me. I think, as you've just said, it is an extraordinarily febrile time within the Labour Party. And the most important thing that the Labour Party, from the Prime Minister downwards, must do now is to ensure that in all the decisions they're taking, they're putting the interests of the country first and foremost. And I think what is likely to happen over the next 24 hours is at some point tomorrow, the Prime Minister will make that public announcement that he is going to tender his resignation. And there will be a period of a smooth transition so that the Labour Party can elect a leader and install a new Prime Minister.
3: Why do you think it might be as soon as tomorrow, Luke? Have you got new information following on from Sylvester? Is that what you're hearing this morning?
4: I think, often in politics, something isn't necessarily true until the time it's made the announcement. But I think it's very clear that the Prime Minister has spent the weekend considering his position, that the political sands are shifting. And I think as Peter Kyle's media round, I know you've got him very soon after myself. I think it's very clear that when a senior cabinet member is as loyal as Peter Kyle has been to the Prime Minister, it is not essentially rebutting the stories that the Prime Minister's planning to go. Then that is essentially the end of it. But yeah. Look, I think it's right the Prime Minister has done what he's done. I think he is going to put the country and the Labour Party first. But this is an important moment. I don't think the how big the stakes are for the country can be overstated. And what the last thing this country needs now is paralysis for there not to be a certainty of who the next Prime Minister is going to be. And the Labour Party needs to ensure that in everything it's doing, and I know that the Prime Minister will do that he will be putting the country first.
3: But then that sounds to me, Luke, when you talk about smooth transition and this happening quickly, that what Keir Starmer and others should do is allow for a Burnham coronation, because that's the only way to make this happen quickly, isn't it? If Starmer agrees to stand aside because he realises he can't beat Burnham, then equally the likes of Streeting, Carnes and others surely must also take the hint. Burnham's won this extraordinary victory in Makerfield. He's the most popular with the membership by far compared to the other candidates. Therefore, you're calling for a coronation.
4: Well, I'm not calling for a coronation. I think what the outcome of any leadership process amongst the Parliamentary Labour Party, and this is my judgment from having spoken to a number of them, is that I do think there is a huge groundswell of support for Andy Burnham. Now, it will be for other candidates to decide whether they wish to put themselves forward and wish to go through if they have the requisite number to go through to the members. But I think it's my judgment, and I may be wrong here, but I think it's my judgment that an overwhelming majority of Labour MPs will nominate Andy Burnham and that they do want him to be the Prime Minister and to have the opportunity. And I think the Labour Party is not going to get a second chance at doing this. Everybody, I think, needs to get behind what looks like it's going to be an Andy Burnham Prime Ministership and has to try to make this work because the stakes are too high for the country. And I think, rightly, as the Prime Minister said last September, we are facing a big political battle between a politics of reform and the politics of the Labour Party. What became clear in May of this year was that, sadly, the Prime Minister wasn't the right person to be able to win that battle. I think Labour MPs have judged that Andy Burnham will be the right person, and they all are hoping that he can change the electoral dynamics and start delivering.
3: But Luke, why is he the right person? Okay, we've got some confusion among our audience here about what Andy Burnham stands for. One minute he's saying trans women are women. The next he's saying, no, they're not, and we should obey the Supreme Court judgment. One minute he's saying that the referendum should be reversed. The next he's saying, no, we must back Brexit, probably because he was campaigning in a 65% Leave seat. One minute he says he doesn't want to take an exam on the fiscal rules. The next he says he doesn't want to be in hock to the markets. The next he says we must be in hock to the markets. This guy is politically all over the place. What is Burnhamism? Give me his top three policies.
4: Well, look, I is for Andy Burnham and supporters of Andy to set out exactly what the politics that he stands for are. But I think there are some quite clear guides. I think in his tenure as mayor of Greater Manchester, it has been about not doing things in the way of the failed system's been for the last 40 years. And it's about putting place first, people first, putting the country first. Now, he obviously has to put the flesh on the bones. I think that's what he will be doing over the coming days and weeks. And it's right that journalists such as yourself ask him those hard questions about his record. I think ultimately, Labour MPs are taking a jump of faith that Andy Burnham can turn their electoral prospects around. But what they definitely have judged, sadly, is that if Keir Starmer was to lead them into the general election, that they're not going to win it. And therefore, that is why they think Andy gives them a better route through.
3: But it's extraordinary, isn't it, that there are 400 plus MPs to choose from to replace Keir Starmer. And so desperate is the Labour cause that they've had to field an external candidate for this. They've had to get Burnham down from Manchester to stand as Prime Minister. No one better in the cabinet to do this job?
4: Look, I think there are an extraordinary amount of talent in the Labour Party, in the parliamentary party, in the cabinet. But there is this groundswell of support that I judge for Andy Burnham. And I think Andy Burnham isn't, you know, he's not a new politician on the scene. He has been a cabinet minister before. I think if he is elected as leader, he will come in as one of the most experienced prime ministers in terms of the posts he's held in the cabinet. Now, it's going to be, you know, look, none of this is a normal, it's, you know, it's the sort of stuff of fairy tales. I think if you'd asked people the situation we were going to be in 6 months ago. But I think for Labour MPs, what they do judge is that sadly Keir Starmer isn't working in terms of connecting with the public, and that they face electoral death if he remains Prime Minister. And that is why they are rolling the dice so determinedly for Andy Burnham.
3: Why has he been so bad as Prime Minister? I mean, we'll all remember the Change Manifesto, Keir Starmer standing on the front of that document in a power stance, promising the earth and delivering very little.
4: Look, I think Keir Starmer will come back to be as viewed as having done some big, important things. I think, sadly for him, yes, I do. And look, I do think
3: it's been 16 U-turns and 30 resets, Luke. Come on.
4: Yeah, and look, I do agree that that in many ways has damaged him with the public, who haven't been able to understand exactly where he stands on things. But I do think some of the things that he has done have been important. I think they will show a longer term sign that he was on the right path. But I also think that politics nowadays is a world in which you have to have that ability to communicate and connect with voters through a range of forums. And I think in many ways, you know, Andy Burnham is not unlike, you know, some of the politicians such as Nigel Farage. You have that unique ability to say interesting things and to speak human to the public.
3: OK, Luke Sullivan, thank you very much indeed for joining me with your expertise this morning.

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3: If you think it's getting hot across the UK over the next few days, it's even hotter over parts of Europe at the moment. Quite widespread heat warnings in force, as certainly inland areas of parts of Spain and France could be hitting 40 degrees plus. Around coastal regions in the Mediterranean, it will be a touch fresher, allowing for a little bit of a respite, but certainly there'll be plentiful amounts of sunshine with high pressure in charge, although the heat and humidity may just start to spark off a few thunderstorms as we do head throughout the week.
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14: Welcome back. This week marks 10 years since Britain voted to leave the European Union. Joining me now is Conservative peer Lord Elliott, who was one of the masterminds of Vote Leave. And you've got a new book out, 10 Years On, The Untold Story of Brexit.
15: Yes.
14: Take me back to that night, Matthew. When did you realise that Leave had clinched it? Because, of course, Nigel Farage famously said before the exit poll, we've lost this.
15: He did, didn't he?
14: And he was proved wrong.
15: I sort of realised when the Sunderland vote started coming in, when Leave was edging, 2-3-4% in all those figures ahead of where we sort of should have been to get victory. So I knew at that point something big was happening. And also turnout was extremely high.
14: Yes.
15: Which suggested those people who didn't usually vote in general elections and local elections had come out to vote in the Brexit referendum.
14: Do you think that the margin being so tight affected what came next? 52-48 Yes, I mean, I think a vote's a vote, right? And it was promised to be a once-in-a-lifetime mandate. And so everyone that then had a collective nervous breakdown the next morning and subsequently tried to reverse the referendum, you know, I thought that was shameful. But at the same time, because it was so close, do you think that then opened the door to some of these attempts to thwart the result?
15: I actually think it was pretty clear what the result was. I think what the real downside was what happened afterwards with Theresa May, frankly. Those sort of 3 years afterwards, with all the uncertainty. She wasn't a Brexiteer. She saw Brexit through the prism of migration. And she thought that it'd be OK for Britain to sign up to all of the single market legislation, effectively, and be a rule taker rather than a rule maker. And of course, the country didn't want that.
14: You're not going to sit here and say there have been all upside and no downside to Brexit, are you? I mean, you're a realist, I think. Do you accept that it hasn't gone quite as planned?
15: Let's do the upsides first.
14: OK, upsides first.
15: Upsides first. So we're saving the membership fee, which would now be about sort of £28 billion a year without a rebate. So
14: does that include that £350 million on the bus for the NHS?
15: Oh, yes, it does.
14: Have we paid that?
15: We have.
14: The Remainiacs insisted that was complete nonsense by you and Boris Johnson and others.
15: By 2019, we were spending an extra £350 million a week on the NHS, yes.
14: All right, fair enough. Carry on.
15: So membership fee, trade policy, trade's been good. Got an important deal with the Asian economies, a better trade deal with the US than the EU has, and trade deals with places like India. So we've got some good trade deals from it as well. We've used the powers, the policy powers, to great effect in terms of the tech sector, for example. The reason why we're the third biggest tech economy in the world is we're not aligned with the EU's powers to great effect in terms of the tech sector, for example. The reason why we're the third biggest tech economy in the world is we're not aligned with the EU's AI.

0: Of course, there's also the refugees from Hong Kong and Ukraine,
1: yes,
0: which was an important part of that spike. But
1: it was social care visas and bring your dependents. Yes. There is an irony here. It was Boris Johnson who campaigned on taking back control of our borders in 2019. Then he subsequently blamed for the so-called Boris wave. That's probably fair criticism, isn't it?
0: He was blamed for that. And it has to be said the Conservatives were punished for that in the 2024 general election.
1: Yes.
0: When they went on a historic defeat. And in a sense, Brexit was all about taking back control and making politicians accountable, and they were accountable for that.
1: But do you think that that was down to Home Office stroke Tory failure, or did Brexit cause the spike in illegal crossings? Let's be honest, they were minimal before 2019.
0: They were there, though.
1: And they were there, but they weren't there in quite as great a number. And was it this case of us realigning things and changing our immigration system that then prompted this spike? Does Brexit need to take some responsibility for boat crossings across the Channel?
0: I think it was a miscalculation during COVID. I think there was an idea that people had got used to working from home, wouldn't be going back to work. We needed to have more people come into the country. So the number of visas went up. And as I say, the refugees from Ukraine and Hong Kong.
1: There is some polling in The Observer suggesting that people do still have regrets, yeah, and that most of them, the majority of British voters, want to get closer to the EU. I mean, the question they ask is, would you like to be able to move freely around Europe and do this, that and the other? And of course, it's slightly skewed in favour of this being some kind of nirvana. What do you think? Do you think that we have made a mistake and that the country is ruining it, and actually these attempts for realignment, okay, it could be Romania, but it could just be reflective of what the British public wants. Some of the people in this country feel rather cut adrift.
0: If you dig down into polling and ask people a secondary question, you know, were we to rejoin, would you be happy to, you know, lose the rebate and have, yes, to pay a higher membership fee? Would you be happy to be part of the Schengen agreement, for example? You know, the number of other areas which would perhaps join the euro. Juncker was talking about that last week.
1: Yes.
0: When you bring those in, people are then firmly in the stay out camp. So I'm actually pretty confident that if there's going to be a referendum right now, Leave would probably win by a bigger margin than they did last time.
1: And what about the prospect of Andy Burnham as Prime Minister? Now, this is a man who had previously said,
0: yes,
1: that he wanted to reverse the referendum. And I can't remember, you were telling me earlier, what were the precise words he used?
0: He said that Britain would rejoin the EU in his lifetime.
1: In his lifetime. Now, that could have just been a kind of hypothetical that he thought we would rejoin. It's not necessarily him saying, I'd like to rejoin. He's just won Makerfield, which is described as a touchstone for any future premiership. And that constituency is 65% leave.
0: Yes.
1: What do we think he might do as Prime Minister? Are you predicting closer alignment with Brussels, or him thinking, actually, to save the red wall for Labour, I'm going to have to go slightly Brexity?
0: Well, if you look at the left more generally, you have the Green Party and the Lib Dems wanting to rejoin the EU, and the SNP applying Cymru saying similar things as well. And within the Labour Party itself, you start to see other people talking about rejoining. For example, Wes Streeting was talking about that the other week. So I think they are inclined towards rejoining or getting closer aligned to the EU. And indeed, when I think of the political calculation for the next election, I think they'll be thinking, actually, if we can get together that progressive coalition,
1: yes,
0: by showing a bit more leg and leaning into the EU a bit, that could actually help our electoral chances. And they'll write off the sort of white working class vote who went for the reform.
1: So here's your book, 10 Years On, The Untold Story of Brexit, which is out now. Enjoy the rest of your Sunday and happy Father's Day, particularly to my dad.

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1: Good evening. Welcome to your GB News weather update from the Met Office. As we head into the new week, it's turning hotter, it's turning more humid, and we've already got an amber extreme heat warning in place from Monday across the southern half of the country. High pressure is dominating, it's sticking around. That'll be lead to day-on-day heating and drawing up that heat from the near continent. Through this evening and overnight, though, lengthy clear skies across much of the country. Across Northern Ireland, it will be turning cloudier. We'll see some patchy outbreaks of rain pushing its way north and eastwards into Scotland. To the south of that, clear skies but turning increasingly humid. Temperatures only around 17 or 19 degrees, so a very warm start to Monday morning.

0: Across the north, though, that's where we have cloud and patchy outbreaks of rain. Best of the sunshine across the north of Scotland first thing on Monday morning. To the south of that, there will be patchy, mostly light rain. Similar picture across much of Northern Ireland and into northern parts of England. But to the south of that, across Wales, across the Midlands, East Anglia and the south of England, plenty of strong sunshine. As we head through the day, that theme continues. We'll see cloud and outbreaks of rain across Northern Ireland and pushing into much of southern parts of Scotland and pushing its way north and eastwards. To the far southwest, we will see a few thunderstorms just pushing up from the south. So expect some flashes of lightning, perhaps some torrential downpours, some gusty winds, but elsewhere, some good deal of strong sunshine. Temperatures here around 32, 33, possibly 34 degrees in the south. That leads to another warm, muggy, uncomfortable night for sleeping as we start Tuesday morning. But as we go through Tuesday, it's a day of a good deal of blue skies, but it's going to be feeling hotter out there and humid too. That's a similar picture as we go into Wednesday. Thursday, more in the way of cloud, but temperatures really peaking Wednesday and Thursday, 38 degrees possible.
1: Today, clouds overhead, total zen within. 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
17: 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Entrance must be 18 or over. Lines close at 4 p.m. on the 26th of June. 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
4: Good evening, this is Free Speech Nation with me, Josh Howie. On the show tonight, Reform MP Sarah Pochin hosted a discussion in Parliament this week looking at the dangers of Sharia councils in the UK, especially to women's rights. I'll be joined by two people who spoke at that event. I'll look back at the events at the Oxford Union on Wednesday when hundreds of protesters disrupted a debate about Islam involving Tommy Robinson and GB News' very own Jacob Rees-Mogg. Also, we'll be hearing from the artist who was barred from her own exhibition and reported to the police for her views on children going through gender transition. And after all the recent talk about two-tier policing and anti-white racism, we'll discuss a shock new report that says the Equality Act should be scrapped. And we've got comedians answering some crazy culture developments from our live studio audience. But first, the news with Sophia Wensler.
8: Josh, thank you and good evening. Your headlines at 7 o'clock. Donald Trump has said Keir Starmer will resign as Prime Minister of the United Kingdom. Taking to Truth Social, the US president said Keir failed badly on immigration and energy. It comes amid reports Keir Starmer will step down as Prime Minister as early as tomorrow in the wake of Andy Burnham's win in Makerfield. Speaking to GB News this morning, the business secretary, Peter Kyle, refused to rule out the possibility that the Prime Minister would resign on Monday.
9: I rule out it's not going to rain in London tomorrow. You know, I'm not going to do the ifs and buts. I'm a Secretary of State speaking on behalf of government. But what I can say is that, you know, he is making decisions based on what he believes was in the best interests of the country.
8: Keir Starmer has said he will fight any potential leadership challenge, while Number 10 said this morning his position is unchanged and the Prime Minister is getting on with the job. US and Iranian officials have started direct talks in Switzerland after signing an initial agreement to end the war last week. US Vice President J.D. Vance said we've made great progress in the last few hours. It comes as the Iranian military said it had closed the Strait of Hormuz again over Israel's attacks on southern Lebanon, something the US disputes. Meanwhile, Donald Trump has threatened to hit Iran very hard again if it does not stop its proxies in Lebanon. The train driver who died in the train crash near Bedford has been named as Sean Burton. It comes as Network Rail said the fatal train crash that left 100 injured was a tragic, isolated incident. The company announced rail services will be disrupted until June the 28th, while a complex recovery operation to remove the damaged trains and carriages from the track continues. 28 people remain in hospital, with 9 of them in a critical condition after 2 East Midlands railway services to London St Pancras collided on Friday evening. The UK looks set for the hottest June on record. A 4-day extreme heatwave warning has been issued for Britain as the country braces for record-breaking temperatures this week. The Met Office said the heat is expected to peak at about 38 degrees on Tuesday and Wednesday, sparking travel warnings, health alerts and concerns for vulnerable people. The Prince of Wales has been praised as the best papa in the world by his wife and children as they celebrate his 44th birthday and Father's Day. Kensington Palace shared an image of Prince William with Princess Charlotte at Trooping the Colour to mark the occasion, telling him, "We love you very much." Those are the latest GB News headlines. Now it's back to Josh.
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4: Welcome to Free Speech Nation with me, Josh Howie. The world has gone mental and we're doing our very best to fix it. On tonight's show, a former Prime Minister once called the Oxford Union the last bastion of free speech. Find out why that was not the case this week. I'll tell you why a controversial trans activist organisation could go bankrupt thanks to Donald Trump. We'll talk about the high street chain that seems to care more about what you think than selling you its products. And of course, myself and my fantastic comedians will be answering some questions from our wonderful studio audience. But first, the contentious topic of Sharia councils in the UK reached Parliament this week. A roundtable meeting hosted by the Reform MP, Sarah Pogin, who says that by allowing Sharia courts to exist, the state is effectively sponsoring the abuse of women. Proponents of Sharia law argue that it's a comprehensive framework of ethical living, justice and community equity. And is it worth noting that forced marriage is legal in the UK and seems to be a form, or is seen as a form of domestic abuse officially? Well, Raif Haidel-Manku and Khadija Khan both spoke at the meeting in Parliament and they join us now. Big round of applause, please. It's funny. Raif, I'll start with you. People bring up kind of Sharia law, and I don't think they really understand what the Sharia courts are, how many there are in the UK. And it's interesting going along to this talk because I never appreciated the kind of threat to women's rights that it represents.
15: Yeah, so Sharia law basically is a medieval system of law based upon interpretations of the Quran, the Hadith, which are the sayings of Muhammad and what other scholars have said. And they're used to govern things like the criminality, the inheritance law, family law, all sorts of things which normally you would expect the one British law or the law in England and Wales to look after. And unfortunately, it's being used as a tool of oppression and victimization and abuse of women. And I would say it is the single greatest threat to women's rights in this country is Sharia law. We've had terrible cases of women being told to go back to their abusive husbands. They've condoned wife beating. They've said that there's no such thing as marital rape, that a man can do whatever he wants to his wife. Women have lost custody of their children because under Sharia law, custody goes to the father, not to the mother. Inheritance rights also, women get less. It's a very, very, very, people say, well, it has no legal force or authority in the country. That doesn't matter because within those communities, women are pressured by culture, by community and by society to get involved and obey these rulings. And amazingly, Channel 4 found that 60 to 80% of Muslim marriages in this country are not civilly registered. They're purely Sharia law. So a woman has no recourse to the state to help her out in these situations. And I would say we've had, 25 years, 30, 40 years of politicians proudly talking about women's rights and passing laws to defend women, embracing the Me Too movement, whilst willfully turning a blind eye to the oppression and abuse of Muslim women in this country, which I think is a national scandal.
4: Absolutely. Well, Khadija, you grew up in a Muslim country in Pakistan. Coming over to the UK, do you see that hypocrisy that Raif's talking about? How supposedly this is, we live in a society of women's rights and women's equality, yet these systems parallel are allowed to exist.
21: I mean, as Raif said, that these Sharia councils, they are not court. They hold no statutory authority under the British law and they cannot override UK legislation. But in reality, they work actually as religious courts where decisions are made. And these decisions are entirely based on Islamic laws, tradition and ritual, which are inherently discriminatory and unjust toward women and girls. In Islamic jurisprudence, how it is practiced in these Sharia councils, a man can get divorced by easily saying three times, talak, talak, talak, divorce, divorce, divorce, and he can obtain divorce paper quite conveniently from the concerned authorities, unlike Muslim women. The Muslim law, Sharia Council UK's website, clearly states that only husband has a right of talak, means divorce, unless stated otherwise in marriage contracts. Now, it is widely known phenomena within the community that Muslim women, they are discouraged to determine their right to get divorced in marriage contracts because it is deemed immodest and it is deemed not respectable enough for a noble lady to think of divorce before entering the marriage. And then there is a khula, which is women-initiated divorce process. And this process entirely determined by the mutual agreement between the husband and the panel of Sharia judges. And if they don't reach unanimous decision, then women are advised to go back to their husbands. Then there are women who complain. I mean, these are the cases that have been reported in mainstream media, that when women, they complain about men having multiple wives, then they are lectured by Muslim clerics about the scientific, biological reasons for polygamy and are forced to accept living in polygamous form of marriages. And then, as Raf said, that child custody, it is always granted to men, regardless of the circumstances. Now, these decisions are made under the banner of Sharia panel judgments. And needless to say that these laws, these practices, these traditions are at odds with the British law, which mandate equality for men and women. And ironically, some of these practices have been banned in Muslim-majority countries, such as triple talaq and the ritual of halala, in which a divorced Muslim woman, she has to marry another man and sleep with him to get back to her first husband. But it is still in practice here in Britain. I think evidence after evidence from the UK and elsewhere in Europe has shown that these religious arbitration bodies function primarily as a means of exercising control over women's sexuality and autonomy. I think these laws, these are anti-women laws, and they have no place in modern-day Britain.
4: Yeah, well, this is it. They've got no place. They don't fit into the values that we hold within a Western liberal democracy, yet they very much are in place, right? And I believe that the actual number of these Sharia councils is growing. We don't know how many there are. We have no oversight of them.
15: This is what's scandalous. Britain is the birthplace of modern liberty. And to think in the 21st century, Britain is now the Western leader of Sharia. We are called the Sharia capital of the Western world. People from the Muslim community here go to Canada and elsewhere to set up Sharia councils there. And we don't know how many of these councils there are. We've been told 85 for years, but it's many, many more than that. And this is the key thing. There is no one thing called Sharia law. The Sunnis have their version, the Shia have their version, then you've got all of these different tangents. Actually, what Sharia law is, it's up to whatever the scholar or the imam who's adjudicating that day, whatever he decides.
4: It's usually quite
15: Sharia
4: conservative.
15: Law, and they're invariably ultra-conservative. They've been extremists. Some of you may remember Anjem Chowdhury, the great terrorist who was put into prison for his support for ISIS. A woman was referred to him for Sharia justice. I mean, this is a sort of perverted system that we have here. It is a barbaric system that has no place in the 21st century. I find it remarkable. We're in an era of doing such great leap forwards for humanity with AI, quantum computing, you know, driverless cars, and people are still having to live their lives according to such a barbaric practice whereby women lose custody of their children. And of course, you have forced marriage, child marriage, cousin marriage, all sanctioned.
21: All in the name of religious rights. And as Raf said, that there is no way you can scrutinize the proceeding of the Sharia Council because there is no version of Sharia, how it is practiced in the Sharia Council. And it is actually out of question to regulate these Sharia Councils because the UK Home Office, they have already rejected a proposal to regulate these Sharia Councils in 2018. And if you talk about self-regulating, then when prominent female Muslim politicians, They give us lectures about how Sharia councils can coexist with British law or how we should engage constructively with Sharia council and Sharia council proceedings. I think it's a hope against hope. So how we are going to scrutinize proceedings of Sharia councils when there is no mechanism whereby we can do that? So I think these politicians, these authorities, they need to stop walking on eggshells. They need to stop tiptoeing around this issue. They need to stop being complacent about religious misogyny, religious prejudice, and bigotry toward women and girls. This has no place in modern-day Britain, where we uphold the principle, proudly uphold the principle of gender equality.
4: Well, this is it. Do we proudly? I mean, it's meant to be. We're meant to live in a system that says one law for all. Arguably, this is a threat to our very constitution, as well as being a threat to, not a threat to women's rights. As we've seen, there are many examples of this actively taking away women's rights, but it's also a threat to our constitution. What is the answer? Because, I mean, you have, I believe in Manchester, was it, they actually put out a government paid role for a portal to run with the government's Department of Work and Pensions, and it was like it was Sharia law administrator. So it's not like the government are taking seemingly any steps to actually get on top of this. It's more that they just want to kind of accommodate it.
15: Well, the next time someone tries to blindly dismiss this idea that there's two-tier justice in Britain, just answer with that one word, Sharia, because that really just does point out exactly what's happening in this country. And you're absolutely right. There needs to be ways to enforce this. So, for example, we have the highest number in the whole of the Western world of Muslim women who are married without any civil registration of their marriage. That should become a criminal offence. If you have a Sharia marriage but no civil registration, that should be a criminal offence. No benefits, right? A lot of these communities depend upon benefits, because this is also a national security issue as well as a constitutional issue. There should be one law in this country, one law in England and Wales, one law in Scotland, one law in Northern Ireland. Everybody's equal under the law. And what are we saying? Are we saying that all women are not entitled to the same legal protections, that all women aren't entitled to equal justice under the law? But crucially, of course, we know that segregated communities, Muslims who live in those communities are more likely, far more likely to support terrorism and extremism. So Sharia is a way of actually enforcing and enabling people to live a separate lifestyle from mainstream Britain. So we need to view it as a security threat and a threat to our democracy, not just as a women's rights issue, of course, which it also is. And I think it doesn't get anywhere near enough attention along those lines.
0: Well, finally...
21: It's just one thing. Yeah. Any system that is based on Sharia can never grant women equal rights. Mm. That is why progressive movement in Muslim-majority countries, they are moving away from Sharia and embracing liberal democratic laws, such as in Tunisia. They have passed a law that permits women and men equal share in inheritance. Female politicians in Pakistan, they are trying and striving to raise age of marriage for girls to 18 years. And these things are in stark contrast with Islamic laws. But it is still happening in Muslim-majority countries. If it is happening there, I don't see any reason why these questions regarding marriage, divorce, child custody, polygamy, and other cultural form of harm cannot be determined by one law, that is British law, and not by so-called religious laws.
0: Well, that seems to be the answer. Very quickly, Raf, is in terms of, we've got the Beth Din, which is the... And a lot of people go, well, what about the Beth Din? The Jewish community has that. I think there's three of them in the UK. And they essentially deal with marriages, by the way, which you have to get married by civil law before they actually will then grant the religious marriage. But also it operates under the condition that the law of the land is the law. That's a very explicit thing to say. And also with the everything goes within the sort of secular bounds of the Arbitration Act of 1996. This is how the Beth Din operates. Is that like the first step for these? First of all, I guess that these Sharia councils need to be identified. And secondly, that there needs to be this put forward legislation that they operate under the law of the land.
15: Yeah, fundamentally, that needs to be the case. I don't think there should be any Sharia law in the country. I just think the time has come when we need to assert the primacy of British culture and British law. We need to have one umbrella identity that brings all people together. But at the same time, yes, and I think there should be things like hotlines for women to call to be able to report, because that's the problem. It's like a multi-headed hydra. We don't know how many of these Sharia councils there are. We need women to feel brave enough that they can anonymously report who is taking part in these and where these things are actually happening.
0: Absolutely. Well, a government spokesman said there is one law for all of the UK and Sharia law has no jurisdiction. This government is committed to tackling all forms of abuse and violence against women and girls while ensuring our legal system is fair for everyone. And in regards to the Manchester Sharia Law Administrator role, the employer was an independent-based charity, not a government role, which was pulled following a backlash. A big round of applause, please, to our two guests, Raf and Khadija. Later this evening, I'll be talking to the co-author of a new report which calls for the Equality Act to be ripped up. But next on Free Speech Nation, our comedians are going to join us in the studio for this week's hottest culture questions. Don't go away. See you in 2 minutes.
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2: The England and Wales Cricket Board has cleared Ben Stokes and Gus Atkinson of any responsibility for violence during a London nightclub incident. According to the ECB's investigation, fast bowler Atkinson suffered unprovoked assaults from Saracens player Totoa Avoir and chose not to fight back. Captain Stokes neither participated in nor witnessed the altercations. The pair have been issued written warnings for violating contractual requirements demanding players uphold the highest standards of conduct. Both cricketers have now been recalled for Thursday's series decider at Trent Bridge, with Stokes resuming the captaincy. That's the latest sport. For more, go to gbnews.com.
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0: Speech Nation. My comedian guests this evening are Stephen Allen and Cresta Whitten. There we go. We're all having a little dance. In the break there. We'll look. Let's get on with the questions from our audience. Our first one's from Annette.
22: Evening. Can you hear me okay?
0: Yes.
22: I actually thought that I was going to answer this. I didn't realise I was asking you the question, to be honest. I got it the wrong way around.
0: That's okay. Thank you for giving. No one noticed. Good thing it's very subtle.
22: Yeah. So how do you feel about Andy Burnham being the next Prime Minister?
0: Yeah, oh yeah, Andy Burnham being the next Prime Minister. I mean, it's obviously nothing set in stone yet.
24: Yeah.
0: It could be Rachel Reeves. very oh god, with big fan base there. It's not going to be Rachel Reeves.
24: I don't know. I was wondering what you think about it. Since you've prepared your essay.
25: Yeah, it's funny that it was that question, because as a journalist, I've actually
22: been studying him for quite some time.
0: Okay.
22: And seeing what he does actually do, and I have faith that he will do the job very well.
0: You know what? I'm really glad that we went back to you, because that sort of covers us for Ofcom. What we're about to say.
22: As long as that hat that goes on called Prime Minister doesn't change him, because once they get that hat going on, you know, if he can keep that.
0: I don't think the Keir Starmer's been wearing that as a hat. It's more probably around his waist region. I don't know what that means, to be honest.
28: I don't know what that means.
0: Surely anything's going to be better than
28: wearing it at all. Yes, well, I do think that. I think Andy Burnham's a bit more human, isn't he?
0: But I am human.
28: Everything he says is extremely orchestrated, isn't it?
0: Yeah.
28: Every cent, you could ask him to make you some toast and he'd find a way of explaining how he's going to make the toast locally and not thinking about the future of the toast.
24: Do you know, I thoroughly disagree, though, because you don't know which Andy Burnham you've got. You've got the Tony Blair one, the Gordon Brown one, the Absolutely Love Corbyn one, the Upping Manchester and then Don't Care About Manchester. You've got the one who's trying to win a local election versus what he said when he was trying to win the mayoral seat. So who knows what it'll be? I don't think we know which hat. But he's a fully Mr. Ben, isn't he? He changes the hat and the person just changes entirely. So I don't know whether he's going to be good or bad. I've no idea who we're getting.
0: Do you think that Wes Streeting has a chance? I mean, he kind of threw his hat in the ring first, which is always a kind of poison chalice.
24: I think mathematically, no. The only reason this is all going to work is if Burnham turns up with so many people backing him that Starmer goes, all right, I can do the maths, I can't do anything. Which then also means Wes Streeting won't either.
0: And we don't actually know that the word is that Keir Starmer's going to resign tomorrow. But he might just be clinging on, find out what's going to happen in the next 24 hours.
28: Trump's tweet didn't actually specify a time or a date, so we don't really know.
0: Just as long as it's not in the next 2 hours. I've worked really hard on this show. Don't want to jettison it, okay? Really, it's got important things we've got to talk about.
28: Well, if I was Starmer, I would do it on a Sunday night. No one would expect that, would they?
0: Okay.
28: Sneak out.
0: Yeah, just like this. Guys, I'm just going to pop to the off licence. See ya.
28: Well, unless he watches this, which I'm pretty sure he doesn't.
0: He's going to do it just to mess me up. This is the
28: You've earned it, Josh.
0: I think so. All right. Well, we'll see what happens. Well, look, our next question is from Sean.
6: Okay, a different topic to the one we've just had. Why are Scottish prisons ignoring the law?
0: Yeah, why are Scottish prisons ignoring the law? The Harry Potter author J.K. Rowling says she is prepared to bankroll legal action against the SNP government over its prisons policy. It follows a court ruling that housing biological males in women's jails was unlawful, and the Scottish government says it is considering the implications of the judgment. So this is insane, Cresta. Basically, anybody who watches the show, anybody who's got eyes and ears, know that men and women are different. But in law, it's been very clearly stated that women deserve women's only spaces. Then for Women Scotland, who are this amazing organisation of just very normal human beings, have taken the Scottish government to court to say, get women out of prisons. And the most insane thing is that then the Scottish Prison Service said, well, yeah, you're right, we're breaking the law, but we're just going to keep things as is while we look into it. They admit they're breaking the law.
28: That is all. Yes, exactly. They admit they're breaking the law. They're sort of saying we're breaking the law for a little bit longer, just a few more women in danger, and then we might get around to sorting ourselves out. Give us a minute. We've only had, how long have they had now? A year and a... Well, it was the anniversary recently. I went. Yes. Everything you just said, and it's infuriating and good for J.K. Rowling, but you know what will happen. Somebody somewhere will say, oh, she's a female Elon Musk and she's hurting the people at the bottom, but she isn't. She's doing an absolutely fantastic thing, which the Scottish government should be doing. And what's going to happen now is the taxpayer's going to get a massive bill.
0: Sure.
28: Because we've now got to fight J.K. Rowling. Exactly, because we've got to fight J.K. Rowling, which is a bit unfair. So we're getting there, but as usual, we'll still be talking about this for a while to come, I think.
0: Well, J.K. Rowling, she's put her money where her mouth. She says, I'm going to donate to this cause any women who are in prison with a male. And there's some of the stories that have come out about women being sexually assaulted. It's horrific what has happened here.
24: There is a sweet irony in that this money will be coming from the people who spent the last 15 years reading the Harry Potter books, who are exactly the kind of people who are opposed to this. What a sweet irony that the money comes from those people and that's where it'll end up. It would be nice if we could all do the same thing as the prison service, though, and say, like, when someone pulls you over, here, where are you speeding, sir? Just give me, like, another 3 miles and I'll probably be home by then and then I'll reconsider it. But there would be another sweet irony, because if the prison is breaking the law, what do you do with them? I guess you send the prison people to prison, and then they'd wake up next to, you know, someone called Laura, who's massive, and
0: it's and like then a they twilight. Might sort it out.
24: Yeah, probably sort something out. Yeah,
0: very good. All right. Well, look, our next question's from Chris.
10: Are Yorkies for girls?
0: Are Yorkies for girls? And thank you so much, Chris, for shaving your shoulders in a period ready for the show. So the man behind Yorkie's famous It's Not For Girls adverts says the campaign would never be approved today, obviously. Former Nestle marketing director Andrew Harrison says modern attitudes and social media have ended the era of what he calls blokey humour. That's a little bit sad, isn't it? It was very sad. The sales went up for men and women
28: because
0: guess what? Women can have a sense of humour.
28: It's a clever advert. It's like when they tell stand-up comics to tell stories. Well, this doesn't hold true anymore, but tell stories about what goes on in the men's or the women's toilets, because everybody in the room will either go, oh, it's about me, or oh, it's something I shouldn't know about. And that's what the advertising was, wasn't it? It was either, it's just for me, so I'm going to buy it, or ha ha ha, I'm breaking the rules, or whatever. We all had a sense of humour. Where's that gone? I think it's silly.
0: It is silly. And like the adverts, they were funny in that they had a woman like with a fake moustache and sort of trying to pretend to know the offside rule, which I don't know. I'm not allowed to eat Yorkies. but they got to play with these sex stereotypes.
24: And that's what it was, wasn't it? It's not a sexist advert because, I mean, I don't want to give the game away if people don't remember that era. Women could buy them. It was legal. It wasn't a law. It was just a silly joke in an advert. But I do think we're living through a time where the excuse used to be, well, it's just a joke, and that's why you could get away with it. But now I think comedy's policed more than anything else. The idea that you can talk about things, but you can't joke about things. Like, if you can make a film that includes some really offensive racial language, and it would just be a certificate 18 film, but if a stand-up comedian uses it, you never work again, which is tricky. I'm an observational comedian. What if three of those types of people walk into a bar? What am I meant to say? So I think now comedy is just being policed because we're not allowed to do things. Just because we're comedians.
0: Absolutely. Well, look, a spokesman for Nestlé previously said, "We hope people know that this is an old marketing campaign and Yorkie is, of course, for everybody to enjoy. We haven't used the slogan for a number of years and have no plans to reuse it in the future. Please don't cancel us." No, I added those last few words. And our final question for the moment is from Nick.
9: Are posh boys toxic?
0: Oh, thank you. Thank you, Nick, for asking that in the posh accent demanded for that. Are posh boys toxic? So Harrow School is launching a new program to tackle toxic masculinity and influence and the influence of online misogyny. The prestigious boys' school, where fees cost more than £61,000 a year, says it will examine the manosphere and teach pupils about respectful relationships. Cresta, would you date someone from Harrow? Are they too toxic for you?
28: Well, I'm sure they are toxic.
0: And that's what you like.
28: But how dare you? Look, we've all got issues. Obviously, there are some that come along with that, but it's not the toxicity they're talking about, is it? They're going to get them in a room and say, "Oh, don't be too male." There's hardly any masculinity left. It's practically an endangered species. Don't crush the last bit.
24: Certainly not in those schools as well. How much manliness is going off in those schools? Probably not.
0: I like in the statement when you read the article, it goes, "It's headmaster," said. I say, "Oh, well, you're fine there, yeah, aren't you?" Yeah. But they also said, I like they said that we're tackling toxic masculinity and misogyny with our pupils. So it's like they're almost saying that there is already this misogyny.
24: Well, that's the problem. It's presumed that you never say masculinity unless you've got the word toxic near it. There's a lovely clip I saw on the internet where you try to ask women, what are the good sides of masculinity? And they'll end up listing female traits, you know, compassion or caringness. So then you try and get them to only list things that are specifically male that you wouldn't identify as having as a woman. And they
0: like eating Yorkies.
24: Well, we ain't quite even doing that these days.
28: Come on, as soon as the boiler's broken, they'll think of something, won't they? I mean,
0: I am very good at finding a plumber's number on Google. That's my masculine skill.
24: Yeah. Well, you know, as soon as batteries need changing, you're the guy.
0: Yeah, I'm the guy. Right, later this evening, I'm going to be talking about the high street giant that's under fire for displaying graphic cartoon images in its shop window. But next on Free Speech Nation, I'll be joined by one of the men who spoke alongside Tommy Robinson at the Oxford Union this week. See you in a couple of minutes.
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14: If you think it's getting hot across the UK over the next few days, it's even hotter over parts of Europe at the moment. Quite widespread heat warnings in force, as certainly inland areas of parts of Spain and France could be hitting 40 degrees plus. Around coastal regions in the Mediterranean, it will be a touch fresher, allowing for a little bit of a respite, but certainly there'll be plentiful amounts of sunshine with high pressure in charge, although the heat and humidity may just start to spark off a few thunderstorms as we do head throughout the week.
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16: Good evening. Welcome to your GB News weather update from the Met Office. As we head into the new week, it's turning hotter, it's turning more humid, and we've already got an amber extreme heat warning in place from Monday across the southern half of the country. High pressure is dominating, it's sticking around. That'll lead to day-on-day heating and drawing up that heat from the near continent. Through this evening and overnight, though, lengthy clear skies across much of the country. Across Northern Ireland, it will be turning cloudier. We'll see some patchy outbreaks. Breaks of rain pushing its way north and eastwards into Scotland. To the south of that, clear skies but turning increasingly humid, temperatures only around 17 or 19 degrees, so a very warm start to Monday morning. Across the north though, that's where we have cloud and patchy outbreaks of rain. Best of the sunshine across the north of Scotland first thing on Monday morning. To the south of that, there will be patchy, mostly light rain. Similar picture across much of Northern Ireland and into northern parts of England. But to the south of that, across Wales, across the Midlands, East Anglia and the south of England, plenty of strong sunshine. As we head through the day, that theme continues. We'll see cloud and outbreaks of rain across Northern Ireland and pushing into much of southern parts of Scotland and pushing its way north and eastwards. To the far southwest, we will see a few thunderstorms just pushing up from the south. So expect some flashes of lightning, perhaps some torrential downpours, some gusty winds, but elsewhere, some good deal spell of strong sunshine. Temperatures here around 32, 33, possibly 34 degrees in the south. That leads to another warm, muggy, uncomfortable night for sleeping as we start Tuesday morning. But as we go through Tuesday, it's a day of a good deal of blue skies, but it's going to be feeling hotter out there and humid too. That's a similar picture as we go into Wednesday. Thursday, more in the way of cloud, but temperatures really peaking Wednesday and Thursday, 38 degrees possible.
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0: Welcome back to Free Speech Nation. The Oxford Union was founded in 1823, and the former British Prime Minister Harold Macmillan once called it the last bastion of free speech. But this week, protesters demonstrated against an event featuring the, it's actually a far-right activist, Tommy Robinson, right-wing activist. Well, we'll discuss that in a second. They stopped hundreds of people getting into the union, including one of the speakers in the debate entitled "The West is Right to be Suspicious of Islam." The broadcaster, Jonathan Sacerdote, he took part in the debate at the Oxford Union and he joins us now. Big round of applause. It's interesting because Tommy Robinson is described invariably as a far-right activist. I don't know what his actual politics are in terms of, you know, he might want to sort of renationalise the railways or something. In terms of, like, his issues seem to be particularly with Islam as an ideology, and that is what this debate was about. If you could just fill us in, because I read a sort of update, an article you wrote about it. It sounded fun.
8: It was. I mean, if it weren't so serious, it would be hysterical. The event itself was organised by the Oxford Union's first female Palestinian Muslim president. I'm not sure how specific you need to be a first anymore. But that is who organised it. She wanted the debate about Islam to be held at the Oxford Union. So for that, she had many people's admiration. And then many people tried to cancel it because she invited Tommy Robinson to speak in that debate. Now, I think that's a brilliant choice of speaker, because Tommy Robinson is someone who's made a career over 20 years or more of speaking on exactly that topic, suspicion of Islam in the West. In fact, he's, I would say, an anti-Islam campaigner. But in my opinion, from interviews I've done with him that are available on YouTube, from conversations I've had with him, from pretty much everything I've seen him say or do in interviews for all of that period he's been in the public eye, I felt that he actually demonstrates quite a good, strong command of the arguments and of knowledge towards his opinion. Now, I was going there to speak as well. That doesn't mean that I was going there to agree with everything Tommy Robinson has ever said or done. But I happen to think that the team that was me, Lawrence Fox, and Tommy Robinson put together a very strong argument, that we put it there, and that it was very hard, if you were in that room, to think that the other side, in my opinion, intellectually, were more logical or beat us on that. But all of the debate became about Tommy Robinson, and there were protesters outside, the police tried to stop it, local religious leaders tried to stop it, all because of Tommy Robinson.
0: And a lot of the audience couldn't get in, right?
8: So as a result of the protesters and the police's rubbish behaviour, they said it was going to cost them £80,000 to police it. But, I mean, it was a few hundred protesters, no more, and the police were just completely...
0: That's a lot of hair dye, by the way.
8: There was, and a lot of purple hair. Yeah, and there was, you know, when you look at the police that turn up to some protests and the police that turned up to that protest, again, it's very hard to say that there isn't two-tier policing. These were police in, like, high-vis vests and, like, cloth baseball caps rather than riot gear and the like. And yet this crowd blocked the streets so that the students who had decided they... wanted to come to this event to hear the debate could not get in. So only the people who'd got there very, very early before the protesters. So I would say it was about half or a third full, and it probably would have been completely rammed, obviously because I was speaking there. But the point is that it was good that we carried on, and the debate was an important one. I think that we had it, and I think
0: it's encouraging that they didn't cancel it.
8: No,
0: They didn't listen to the critics, and they said, you know what, we're a debating society. Some of the people here are contentious. This is a contentious topic, but we're going to go ahead with it. Now, arguably, that is a very positive sign about the state of our youth and academia. How did they actually respond in the debates itself? Because there was something quite funny. We haven't seen the videos yet. But there is something, a stunt that you pulled, shall we say.
8: So hopefully the videos will be out in a couple of weeks, is what I've been told by the Oxford Union, and they will release all the speeches, hopefully in their entirety. Last time they somewhat edited some of them last time I was there, and there was a lot of pressure to put out the full speeches. I look forward to seeing them then. I hope other people get to see them, and all the people that couldn't get into that room will. Yes, we did a few things on our side. Lawrence Fox and I had come up with this idea that he'd wanted to show a cartoon of Muhammad, but also didn't want to get killed. So we came up with a strategy where he would put it in an envelope and show them the envelope, and that throughout the speech he would mention that he has this cartoon in the envelope. Of course, everyone knows that the Charlie Hebdo journalists got literally killed for the cartoon of Muhammad, and plenty of others as well. And then towards the end of the debate, when he was about to take it out, Jacob Rees-Mogg, who was speaking on the other side, and also the president herself, who had held this debate, all tried to stop him being able to do it with everything they could muster. And in the end, he did pull out the picture, and it wasn't a cartoon of Muhammad. It was a cartoon of Jacob Rees-Mogg, who apparently in this country you are still allowed to mock, and everybody sighed with relief and laughed. But I think, proved the point. The fact that they desperately tried to stop the cartoon being shown showed that even the people on the other side were 100% suspicious of Islam, because they were terrified of what would happen if it were offended by showing a cartoon of their prophet. And similarly, I listed in my speech all the many ways Islam has entered into our Western lives as non-Muslims, the numerous terror attacks from 9/11 to 7/7 to the Batley Grammar School teacher, to Lee Rigby being beheaded in the street, to Salman Abedi at the Manchester Arena bombing. All of these things had happened during just my lifetime, and the fact is that however many good parts there are towards some people's Islam, some people's Muslim faith, there are also many ways in which Islam still enters into our lives, which is incredibly destructive. And unless they are willing to discuss all of those things, and unless Western people feel safe from those threats, then of course it's natural for people in the West to be suspicious of the faith and of the ideology, not necessarily, of course, of all of the people
0: who follow it. Well, speaking of those threats, there was a court case this week, I believe. A daughter and a mother were shouting Kaibar, oh Kaibar, al Yahud, or something, which is basically a pretty explicit threat to the murderer of Jews. They were taken to court for threats, for hateful speech. There's a separate debate whether hateful speech in itself should be curtailed by law, but that does exist in this country. Yet they got off in 28 minutes, the jury. Calling for the death of Jews in this country seems excessive, perhaps. Maybe it shouldn't be allowed.
8: So there's a lot of debates about what you can and can't chant at protests, and what is and isn't anti-Semitic, and what should and shouldn't be illegal. But I think most Jewish people had come to the conclusion that the Kaiba Kaiba chant was definitely one that nobody would disagree with, because it basically references the Battle of Kaibar in 628 AD, when the army of Muhammad slaughtered the Jewish tribes of Kaibar. And the chant is used basically since around the 80s to threaten Jews. It's literally Kaiba Kaiba, the army of Muhammad is coming back. And so the point is that it's literally referencing a time in Islamic belief and history when Muhammad's army slaughtered Jews because they were Jews, and it's saying that Muhammad's army is coming back. So this is a death threat on the streets to Jews in the West, in the UK. And by the way, these two people were doing this a few weeks after the October the 7th attacks. So as far as I understand,
1: the armies of Mohammed did come back and murdered over a thousand
8: Jews. So this, to me, is a massive miscarriage of justice, that these people are not only let off, but there's now this symbol sent out. And this chant is a rallying chant. There is no doubt about it. That's the only reason people use it. It's Khaybar Khaybar, reference to Yahud, the Jews, not the Zionists, not Israel, Yahud. Okay. So it is a death threat to Jews.
1: Wow. Well, that's great that people, and that's me being sarcastic, it should be said. Anyway, big round of applause, please, Jonathan Sacerdoti. Regarding the event at the Oxford Union on Wednesday, a Thames Valley police spokesman said event organisers are responsible for managing event security and the safety of their guests. We have worked closely with the Oxford Union and local partners through well-established safety advisory structures throughout the planning process. We're aware of a small number of guests reportedly difficulty accessing the Oxford Union. Decisions on access, including temporary suspension of entry, were made by the organisers, not police. Our officers deal with the situations as they happen, making decisions based on facts, evidence and risks at the time. We're committed to treating everyone fairly and with respect and keeping community safe. Next on Free Speech Nation, I'll be bringing you an incredible story. The artist who was barred from her own exhibition and reported to police over her views on gender transitioning. See you in 2 minutes.
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23: I've been in Westminster for a long time. But I know that though power may be here, its effect on people's lives is across the whole of the country. We may be where rules are made, but it's where they're implemented that matters. Join me, Jacob Rees-Mogg, for forthright and frank discussion on where Britain has come from, where it's going, and where it will end up. That's State of the Nation, Monday to Thursday, 8 to 9 o'clock. Vox Populi, Vox Dei.
1: Welcome back to Free Speech Nation. An artist has secured a legal settlement after she was cancelled from her own exhibition and reported to the police for expressing her view on children going through gender transition. Victoria Culve brought legal action against Watford Borough Council. Here's what she had to say.
29: Somebody's been making up these stories about me
2: and telling them I'm this horrible person. And I don't understand why people that have got good common sense and I've been very kind and loving to are suddenly going, oh, she's really bad, you shouldn't talk to her, you just... She's wildly homophobic and transphobic because she doesn't think you should transition a young child.
1: Well, we are joined now by Andrew Williams, who's the founder and chief executive of Christian Concern. Welcome to the show. We interviewed Victoria, actually, on the show, I think it was about a year and a half ago now. This whole process has taken 3 years to reach some kind of settlement, but isn't crazy, isn't it? Let's talk through the story. As I remember it, she was putting on an exhibition in the council premises, had a conversation with someone whilst she was putting up her over a cup of tea.
3: Literally over a couple of tea whilst putting up her exhibition. It was actually an exhibition that she had self-funded in communication with the Watford Museum, and she'd also had an ongoing contract to do further exhibitions there and in the community generally. Mm. And it was over a cup of tea with a colleague that she had this particular conversation.
1: And this colleague basically went and got advice from a trans activist charity, reported her for a hate crime?
3: Well, you know, the thing was, Victoria describes it, I was passing her the milk. And she opened up her heart to me about the fact that her daughter was transitioning, and her daughter was a young teenager, and that they'd gone to the Tavistock Clinic.
1: Which has now been closed.
3: Yes, which has been closed and were seeking to access puberty suppressants at the time. Clinic.
1: Which has now been closed.
3: Yes, which has been closed for and were seeking to access puberty suppressants at the time.

0: perhaps for that other mother to receive, that other worker to receive. But really the next thing that Victoria knew was that she was being called transphobic on social media. She was reported to the bosses at Watford Borough Council, and she was reported to the police. They went to Ask Clive, which is an organisation associated with Stonewall, and with the help of Ask Clive, reported Victoria to the police for a hate crime. So Victoria was suddenly subject to all of these things for a conversation over a cup of tea.
1: Well, listen, I don't know what it would be like for your child to come to you and say that they think they're actually the opposite sex. I imagine that's incredibly hard. I know what I have thought about it, and I know what my response would be. But I can understand that someone sharing their intimate personal life and basically someone saying, well, you know what, actually, I don't agree with that, what you're putting them on drugs. I can understand all of that. There's a difference between having a difference of opinion and being accused of a hate crime for having a different thought. And then, of course, the council acting upon this report. Now, I believe, to be fair to the police, that they did actually drop it. Basically, they looked at it and they said she hasn't committed a crime. Victoria, my understanding, didn't know that. So she had this hanging over.
0: She wasn't told that. So she was really concerned that the police were going to turn up at her door. And I think it takes a lot of courage, Josh, to in that moment, to say to another mum, Do you really think that takes a lot of love, actually, and a lot of courage?
1: And we're talking about drugs that could, that do have been proven.
0: Have such a catastrophic effect. Yeah. And of course, now, as time's gone on, we've seen the impact of those drugs and the fact that Tavistock's been closed down. And now many cases of children or young people who've transitioned now wanting to detransition. So it's a great act of courage and love in many ways.
1: Well, the final question is, do you think that Watford Council have kind of learned a lesson from this experience not to sort of police people's legitimate thoughts that they're allowed to express? Do you think they're now actually, and not just Watford Council, but all of these councils who kind of overreach when there's a complaint, do you think now they're actually going to get the message?
0: Well, I think that thanks to GB News, thanks to organisations like ours and many others that are now, that the climate is changing, and the council has settled with Victoria, and they have made a public statement to say that Victoria's views, which came out of her Christian faith, that those now are to be respected. And so they have said that, and also that she can return and that she's a person of good standing. And of course, they were also safeguarding allegations raised against her that she wasn't fit to work with children. It's a lot for someone to endure for 3 years.
1: Most on this show is the process is the punishment. Absolutely. And that's what we've seen. 3 years of somebody's life with this hanging over them.
0: But how this week there's been settlement. And let's hope that means that councils now know that they can't put other people through 3 years of this.
1: Well, I'm sorry that happened to Victoria. Congratulations on her success. Congratulations on helping her.
0: Thank
1: Big
0: you.
1: Round of applause, please. Andrew Williams. The statement from the Watford Borough Council says the council acknowledges that this is a complex and sensitive subject, and it respects that people hold a range of deeply held views about it, including those expressed by Mrs. Culf. The council now wishes to make it clear that it has no animosity towards Mrs. Culf and would work with her in the future as a community artist. Well, that is the end of the first hour on Free Speech Station. Don't go away. Plenty more to come between now and 9 o'clock. You don't want to miss it. See you then.
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3: Good evening. Welcome to your GB News weather update from the Met Office. As we head into the new week, it's turning hotter, it's turning more humid, and we've already got an amber extreme heat warning in place from Monday across the southern half of the country. High pressure is dominating, it's sticking around. That will lead to day-on-day heating and drawing up that heat from the near continent. Through this evening and overnight, though, lengthy clear skies across much of the country. Across Northern Ireland, it will be turning cloudier. We'll see some patchy out breaks of rain pushing its way north and eastwards into Scotland. To the south of that, clear skies but turning increasingly humid, temperatures only around 17 or 19 degrees, so a very warm start to Monday morning. Across the north though, that's where we have cloud and patchy outbreaks of rain. Best of the sunshine across the north of Scotland first thing on Monday morning. To the south of that, there will be patchy, mostly

0: light rain. Similar picture across much of Northern Ireland and into northern parts of England, but to the south of that, across Wales, across the Midlands, East Anglia and the south of England, plenty of strong sunshine. As we head through the day, that theme continues. We'll see cloud and outbreaks of rain across Northern Ireland and pushing into much of southern parts of Scotland and pushing its way north and eastwards. To the far southwest, we will see a few thunderstorms just pushing up from the south, so expect some flashes of lightning, perhaps some torrential downpour, some gusty winds, but elsewhere some good deal of strong sunshine. Temperatures here around 32, 33, possibly 34 degrees in the south. That leads to another warm, muggy, uncomfortable night for sleeping as we start Tuesday morning. But as we go through Tuesday, it's a day of a good deal of blue skies, but it's going to be feeling hotter out there and humid too. That's a similar picture as we go into Wednesday. Thursday, more in the way of cloud, but temperatures really peaking Wednesday and Thursday, 38 degrees possible.
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6: 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Entrance must be 18 or over. Lines close at 4 p.m. on the 26th of June. 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Entries will be pooled. 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
9: Happy Father's Day. Oh, gosh. Happy Father's Day, we were just saying. Welcome back to Free Speech Nation. Let's have a little round of applause. I like that. Happy Father's Day there. I got woken up. It was better this morning. I got a big chocolate bar and a mug, whereas last year my kids gave me a book on anger management. That's a true story there. So we've got lots more to come up between now and 9 o'clock. After all the recent talk about two-tier policing and anti-white racism, we'll discuss a shocking new report that says the Equality Act should be scrapped. And I'll be talking about the controversial cartoon image that one high street giant has stuck in a shop window. And we'll cross live to New York to find out whether a group of trans activists could be about to go bankrupt thanks to Donald Trump. And of course, myself and my fantastic comedian is going to be answering some questions from our wonderful audience. But we'll see you in a few minutes. All right, so the last few weeks, you have not been able to move for accusations of two-tier Britain. Police forces and other public services have been accused of anti-white racism, and it's become one of the hottest political issues of the year. Now, a major new report claims the Equality Act should be scrapped. Dr. Anna Lutfi is one of the authors of the report, and she joins us now. A big round of applause, please. I read this report this morning with a big bar of chocolate and my nice new mug.
10: Good.
9: And I actually understood it.
10: Good.
9: Which is a credit to you.
10: To me,
9: it laid out the history of the Equality Act, and it showed how problematic it is and how it's impacted British law.
10: Yes.
9: You're the person who wrote it, so you can tell us and share it.
10: Well, I co-wrote it with Alka Seskal-Cuthbert from Don't Divide Us, who I think is a regular on the
9: show. Yes, yes.
10: So we wrote it together for the Prosperity Institute, and we don't outrightly recommend scrapping the Equality Act. We put it as an option. There are other options. One option is to repeal and replace the Equality Act with an alternative framework, an anti-discriminatory framework. Another option would be to remove from the Equality Act what the country decides are the more egregious aspects of it. But what we try
9: which
10: to
9: is
10: do...
9: is public discrimination.
10: We set out seven areas where we think the Equality Act is failing very badly. And in order to understand why this isn't some fascist far-right sort of conspiracy to rid Britain of all anti-racist legislation, what we do, and I think we are the first to do, is we give the history of the Act. Mm. And you need to understand the history of the Act. I'm a barrister. I work in employment law. I work in equality law. But my co-writer, Alka, is a sociologist, really, and a historian and a philosopher. So what we do is a multidisciplinary approach to the Equality Act. And we say, where did it come from? And how did it evolve? And what was its aim? And what I want to say to your audience today, and this is the most important part of what we try to do with the Act, is say, you are being sold a lie. Because what you're being sold is that the Equality Act was just a consolidation of existing anti-discriminatory legislation that existed and came into existence after World War II. Mm. One example would be the Two Race Relations Act of 1965-1968, where there were clearly anticipation at the level of the legislature that there would be hostility to people coming into the country from the Commonwealth countries, and they wanted to make sure that there were strict prohibitions on, for example, racist discrimination, specifically in provision of goods and services. I'm talking about primarily employment and housing. Mm. And that was the stuff that anti-racist legislation was made of in the 1960s. And we see similar legislation rolled out in respect of sex discrimination and disability discrimination. And what happened with the Equality Act was not, as you are being told, a mere consolidation of these previous pieces of legislation. There were conferences of international lawyers, human rights lawyers, who met and who decided that we needed something else. And what that was the Equality Act that brings a completely different philosophical approach to the idea of equality. It transforms the notion of the free, autonomous, and equal individual citizen before the law into a bearer of a protected characteristic. This means there is no more formal equality. There is no more individual who has moral autonomy and choice in a free democratic society. There is the bearer of the group characteristic. You, Josh, are no longer a free man, an individual with a claim against whoever you want to bring a claim against, and a bearer of obligations in your own right whenever you enter into a contractual arrangement with GB News, for example. GB News cannot see you as an individual. You are a white male, God knows what your sexual orientation is. I think you might be Jewish, not sure. But the point that I'm making is that you are a bearer of group characteristics, as are all of the people
9: it's
10: in
9: this...
10: It's
9: not a colourblind society that we were meant to be striving towards.
10: Yes, and what happens is that the assumption, before we even get to court, or before we even get to the letter of the law, the assumption, the ideological assumption that is packed into the Equality Act a priori, is that some groups of people have been historically discriminated against, who suffer systemic prejudice, and that the whole world, if we're talking about Great Britain, the British society, the broader British society, is stacked against those people.
9: And that assumption, by the way, is in law.
10: It's everywhere. It's not just in law. I mean, it's fed by law, because it's fed by the ideology of the Equality Act. You can read the Equal Rights Declaration on which the Equality Act was based, which was drafted, the Equal Rights Trust had their declaration drafted in 2008. Those are the international human rights lawyers that I mentioned earlier. Key proponents were Lord Leicester, Bob Heppel. Read the report, it's all laid out, the history, and what they did was they decided that we don't need formal equality anymore. What we need is transformative equality. That means it is the job of the state, through various public sector institutions, to identify systemic disadvantage and correct for it. That means we are now living in a society where public authority, including the judiciary, including the state, the political institutions, government, are now mandated to level the playing field.
9: So judges aren't hired on ability, they're hired because of ethnicity or characteristics. I mean, this is the sort of thing that's recently been proposed, and that's where they say
10: talking about the recent...
9: there are plenty of these examples
10: across every area of life. We're now seeing a move away from the idea that people have skills, qualifications, aptitudes, talents, which, by the way, an employer is in a very good position to judge. A judge, they will judge, for example, who should be paid what in respect of which skills they have and how they are needed and what the market rates are for specific sets of wages for specific types of job. Well, that goes with the Equality Act. As we show in our report, we talk about two cases, the Next case and the ASDA case, where, you know, actually the job of the judiciary is to determine wages based on protected characteristics. If it's seen that two people doing totally different jobs are different sexes, so a man does one job, a woman does another kind of job, it is possible to argue through the logic of the Equality Act that because we're talking about people with different protected characteristics, men versus women, that has to be equalised. So even if the jobs are totally different in nature and they appeal to completely different market rationales in terms of how they are paid, and the employer being in a position to understand that best, that has to be all handed over to a judge who has a new role under the new regime, which is to determine whether or not the wage is fair. Well, that means that we're now living fundamentally in some kind of state socialist economy.
9: So we've
10: by
9: got
10: the back door.
9: Well, because we have to, because we sort of have two movements here working hand in hand.
10: Yeah.
9: We've had the ideology here of whatever you want to call it, progressive ideology, woke ideology, identity politics, but it's been backed up by the law at the same time, and it arguably wouldn't have got so far if it hadn't been enshrined within our law, right? So what do we do about it? Because you give three different possible solutions here.
10: Yeah, I mean, saying anything negative about the Equality Act is like saying something negative about babies. You know, we've been fed this mantra, again, to do with this lie that all the Equality Act did was to consolidate existing anti-discrimination legislation. What we show is no, it was about transforming the nature of the polis, the nature of the public. We are no longer free, autonomous individuals who can enter into free contractual relationships with other people and negotiate the terms and conditions. We are bearers of group, historic privilege or lack of privilege. We are either advantaged or disadvantaged. And the job of the state, including the employer, is to correct for that. That's why employers now have to, they have onerous HR duties. They have to conduct gender pay gap audits. They have to hand out training to all of their staff on all sorts of things, including, obviously, diversity, equity and inclusion. And we know that, for example, when it comes to race action, we've seen some of the outcomes of race action plans within the police. And what I would say, and I believe my co-author would agree with me, is that the police officer who stood by and did not believe Henry Novak as he lay dying was actually an exemplary police officer. He was doing what the Equality Act would tell him to do. The diversity and inclusion industry that has been spawned out of the Equality Act basically says that you have to adjust for the fact that some people have historic disadvantage, and it is not your job to interfere where somebody complains about another person's actions if that person is seen to belong to a protected or disadvantaged group. And so what I would say is it's no lie anymore to, or it's no exaggeration or hyperbole to suggest that DIE can actually kill. And we've seen huge industries, because many employers who are burdened by the onerous demands of meeting the public sector equality duty, where they have to ensure that they are doing the very best they can to ensure an equality of outcome without relying, for example, on individual merit, they will outsource that task to external agencies, charities, campaigning groups, so, advocates. And we see, for example, Stonewall's rise to prominence on the back of that.
9: So do you think it's going to be enough to get rid of some of the worst parts of the Equality Act in terms of the positive discrimination elements?
10: Positive discrimination is the idea. Well, it's actually positive action.
9: What it
10: says is that, for example, because some people have experienced systemic disadvantage in the past, it is the job of, again, of the state and also the employer to correct for that by offering opportunities that would not necessarily be
9: ordinarily... So we have equality, and then we have equality of outcome instead of equality of opportunity.
10: Equality of outcome over equality of opportunity, and that translates into direct discrimination against certain groups of people, and when you complain about it, you're told, well, it's justified under positive action. So what we talk about in our report is how the entire Equality Act is actually a system of how to justify inequality, how to justify unequal treatment, how to justify giving some people favourable treatment over other people, when what it says on the tin is precisely that it's supposed to go against that and prevent that kind of attitude and treat people, you would think, as equal before the law. And that's not what's happening.
9: So do you think the politicians are out there are going to be brave enough to really face this?
10: You don't have to be brave. You have to be sane, right?
9: Okay.
10: So all you have to do is accept that
9: politicians who are sane, are you sure?
10: Well, I'm not sure, but I'm hoping still. I think, for example, that people generally are adults. I mean, insofar as they are over the age of 18, they are entitled to act and enter into contractual relationships with other people as adults. We don't need to be infantilized. We are not bearers of protected characteristics. What we want to see is a restoration of common law contractual principles which treat people as individual adult equals. And what we say is that that way you can actually mitigate against discrimination for all sorts of reasons. Some people are discriminated against because they're overweight. Some people are discriminated against because they have ginger hair. I have been discriminated against in the past because I have an elderly parent that I have to care for. That's not covered by the Equality Act. What we can do is we can enter into contractual relationships where if I am obliged to perform for my employer, and I do so, but they do not treat me favourably for some other reason that has nothing to do with my contractual performance, there can be an implied term in my contract that is discrimination. We don't need protected characteristics.
9: Okay, well, look, I would highly suggest people actually read this
10: report. It's
9: 30 pages.
10: Yes.
9: It's written actually in a way that anybody who doesn't know understand this topic.
10: Audience.
9: Absolutely.
10: Yes.
9: And what's the name of the report, very quickly?
10: The report is called Some More Equal Than Others.
9: Some More Equal Than Others.
10: The Case Against the Equality Act gives three recommendations for different courses of action, and it's available to everybody in a lay language that everyone can understand.
9: Big round of applause, please. Dr. Anna Loopy. A government spokesperson said the Equality Act 2010 is one of the most significant achievements in modern British history. It is the quiet guardian of millions of people's daily lives. This government will uphold and protect it, not weaken it. It is the legislation that stops bosses overlooking pregnant qualified workers for promotion or discriminating against interview candidates due to race or sexuality. It's why shops and transport must adapt for wheelchair users and why business owners can never turn you away based on your faith. And we will go further by finishing the job to ensure there are new protections to prevent class-based discrimination by enacting the social economic duty duty so everyone has access to the same opportunities and services. Well, later this evening, I'll be telling you why Amnesty International is being criticised, and it's all to do with a small bookshop in London. But next on Free Speech Nation, I'll be joined by Stephen Allen and Cresta Wetton. We're going to be answering some audience questions. See you in a couple of minutes.
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19: The England and Wales Cricket Board has cleared Ben Stokes and Gus Atkinson of any responsibility for violence during a London nightclub incident. According to the ECB's investigation, fast bowler Atkinson suffered unprovoked assaults from Saracens player Totoa Avoir and chose not to fight back. Captain Stokes neither participated in nor witnessed the altercations. The pair have been issued written warnings for violating contractual requirements demanding players uphold the highest standards of conduct. Both cricketers have now been recalled for Thursday's series decider at Trent Bridge, with Stokes resuming the captaincy. That's the latest sport. For more, go to gbnews.com.
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23: Should the BBC be brainwashing our kids?
9: Should the BBC be brainwashing our kids? Well, this is all about two, I think, TV shows I saw this week, or the reports that came out, that how pro-asylum seeker... is this right? Pro-migrant campaigners boasted they had influenced a BBC children's television show. It's part of an attempt to change attitudes towards asylum seekers. The group reportedly met with BBC producers of a CBBC programme for children aged around 7 to impact the framing of migration. So, Steve, is this why my... Because I wrote a sort of a show for the BBC all about a asylum seeker hotel like opening up next to a school. And then, weirdly, they didn't accept that.
24: Like, no, that, Twain, but a bit bigger.
9: Yeah, so, yeah.
24: It's a great plot, great plot. Yeah, so, it's weird. And, yeah, clearly they've got the bias there. I mean, I'm more annoyed. There's the, EastEnders has had this. Coronation Street's had it. Those are going to be really impactful ones. Then you hear this story about going for this age group, the young ones. Mm. This TV show, I've not watched it because my kids aren't that old yet, but in it, apparently, she's an alien that leaves her planet, comes to Earth. So there's your migration narrative already built in. And then
9: was a planet called Syria?
24: But what bothers me, this is just the plot to Third Rock from the Sun. How are they just nicking that back and just spinning it again. It's really annoying. I've worked at the BBC in the rooms where they put together radio shows, not TV stuff. But there is a bias. And for the place that's obsessed with unconscious bias, they've got one and they're not willing to even question it because it's the same rule, I suppose, as like middle class dinner parties. In theory, you could say anything, but there are some things you know that if you say it, you're going to get looked at and then you're considered the weird one. So that same thing is that's the kernel that then just leads to this. I'm sure they think it's a good thing. They would think, why not bring in this narrative to skew in a certain direction because it's good, without realizing those who disagree think they're also good.
0: Absolutely. And after the fact, Cresta, they were like, no, there's no problem. It hasn't really had an impact that we brought in this specialist who's pushing this ideology, and now that is reflected in the entirety of the season.
1: Yeah, well, except a fish doesn't know it's swimming in water, does it? I mean, I think they just think, well, of course we're just doing the right thing.
24: But that argument that it's not made a difference, then why is there a charity set up to do it?
1: Quite.
24: It must be making
1: a difference. Absolutely. And it's this will be their downfall. Saying that they aren't biased, it's just not true. And you're much better off to say, we're going to attempt to be balanced. But, I mean, I've heard that this channel is right-leaning. I don't know if you think that it is. But we have balance. We go to
0: I used to, and
1: great
0: then
1: I've been to find left-wing. Well, that's what
24: happens.
1: Yeah. Spend 6 months here, you might... But we go to a great effort to get a variety of voices, and I'm not sure the BBC do that as much as we do.
0: No. I think that this was a really good thing for the BBC to do.
24: There's your balance.
0: Yeah. A BBC spokesman said the BBC has full editorial control over all its content. It's common practice across the media industry to engage with charities, among others, for research purposes and to help understand different perspectives when working on programmes or news stories. However, the BBC has strict guidelines to ensure impartiality and editorial independence. Well, our next question is from Hugh.
2: Hi, Josh. Should grieving families be reported to the police?
0: This is actually a really sad story. Police exploiting grieving families. So this is the family, Rhiannon White, a 27-year-old hotel worker who was murdered by an asylum seeker, says her family was guided by the police to tone down their public statements in case the words led to anti-immigration rioting. This is it's an upsetting story. You can't imagine what it's like to lose a child. And this, the mum is now sort of saying, well, and at that moment when she's with her daughter on life support and it's being turned off and the police are there and they're having an influence on what she's saying.
24: Do you know what, with this story though, the more I thought about it, the more I realised your anger shouldn't be at the police. Because the police were maybe trying to change the wording so that there wasn't a riot, and who'd be policing the riot? The police. So, of course, they don't want a riot to happen. But the problem here isn't the policing. It's the policy that then puts migrants in the wrong place or doesn't correctly maintain a border of a nation. Mm. And the police can't actually do that. I'm sure if the police could have all power, they would move migrants to a place where they can't attack people, I would imagine. But they're kind of hamstrung, aren't they? All they can do is be there to try and deal with the crimes. I thoroughly blame the politicians on this way more than I blame
0: the police. She does blame the politicians. She does call them out for allowing this level of illegal migration and then putting them into these hotels. But there's anger there. I think you are going to be angry if your child has been murdered here.
1: I can't imagine. And I don't know what she said. Could there even be a protective element, because it's possible that she could have said something that would have landed her in trouble. Maybe that's for her legal team, not for the police. It's just awful, isn't it? But of course, I get Steve's point. They're thinking, we don't want any more trouble. Terrible. I can't imagine being told what to say under those circumstances.
0: Absolutely. Well, look, GB News has approached the West Midlands Police for comment. Our next question's from Jeff.
3: Hi, Josh. Should the Labour government force social media platforms to take BBC content?
0: Yeah, this is actually an incredible story. So should the Labour government force social media platforms to push BBC content? Now, it's been claimed that the government wants to force social networks and video platforms to prioritise content from BBC, ITV and Channel 4 in a bid to stop the spread of misinformation online. The news comes less than a week after Keir Starmer announced plans to ban under 16-year-olds from social media. So this story is totally mental.
24: Yeah.
0: Misinformation is bad, and disinformation. The idea that they're going to get the truth from the BBC or some of these other news organisations when there have been so many, like, they have to be prioritised because they're somehow more truthful, when there are so many examples of the BBC, like, deliberately misrepresenting the information, like with Trump, with the edit. But also, there have been, like, these, you know, you had 14,000 babies that were going to die in 24 hours, 48 hours. That never happened. There's just, there's a lot of things. Look, news organisations get things wrong. Yet there seems to be a lot of examples. And the idea that the BBC is somehow less susceptible to this and they're going to provide the facts, I just don't buy it myself.
24: The argument that seems to be being made is that if you have access to less information, you will know more of the truth. And that just seems so fundamentally wrong, doesn't it? That clearly what you've got is a bunch of people who agree with certain outlets and want those outlets to be prioritised, because, again, we're back to the bias. They fit the bias that our politicians at the moment have. It would be equally as bad if it was somehow the other way around. You have a right-wing government with a right-wing channel getting prioritised. None of that adds to a greater knowledge base for us to make decisions on. So much of this, I was reading this on the way in, I remembered, you know, the Cathy Newman interview with Jordan Peterson, where she is a journalist.
0: Got it on repeat.
24: It's
0: watch so, it every
24: it's
0: day.
24: It's you can't even watch the bloopers. It's all bloopers. It's great. But her attitude is basically, I know you're wrong. I'm going to sit here and work out why you're wrong, which is not the job of a journalist, is it? It would be, I want to know what you think. And maybe you want to editorialise afterwards and say, oh, I think that's wrong. But you very much cart before the horse. But this is that on a policy level, isn't it? It's like, I know who's going to be saying the truth before I know what they're saying, and they're going to get top billing.
0: Yeah, I mean, it's Keir Starmer who is supposedly pushing this forward, whether he's still going to be here to actually do it, whether Andy Bowman will come in and say, look, this is ridiculous, I'm not sure. I think the
1: king of the northern free speech, Andy, yeah, maybe, yeah. I don't know, we don't know yet, you're right.
0: But this is incredible, right? This is what they're actually now, the government is trying to say, we've got to prioritise these news sources because they're totally going to tell you
1: the truth. It's not even that they'll tell you the approved version of something, they might just not tell you. I mean, when we covered the Cass report, we covered that. I don't know if you remember. We had a whole episode about it. Well done.
0: The WPATH report, which we're going to be talking about later in the show. Yeah, no, that wasn't covered at all, I believe, in the BBC or like some.
1: I remember that day searching for it to check, and it wasn't there. So, exactly as Steve said, free speech has got to be for everyone, hasn't it? We've got to let everybody have a go. And the idea that you push one over the other is always dodgy.
0: Absolutely. Look, we've got speaking of free speech, final question from Mike.
4: My question is, should female football pundits stay in the kitchen?
0: Should female football pundits stay in the kitchen? Now, ITV's been heavily criticised after designing a set that looks like a kitchen for a woman pundit. So, Cresta, there's this game called football. And
1: I'm not offended. I know you don't.
0: But this was really funny because people were sort of
1: using AI, isn't it?
0: We had a picture of it. And it did look like a kitchen, but they've they added sinks and whatever. It's ridiculous to do this.
1: Why? It's like somebody's...
0: They don't have the budget, ITV.
1: Somebody's brother-in-law was getting rid of an old... And then that'll do. I mean, what were they doing? It's not... I know enough about football to know it's quite slick.
0: Yeah.
1: And that set wasn't. It was very rustic.
0: And this is the American coach, I believe. And supposedly she's really good.
1: Well, she's English. She has an English accent. So whether they thought that's what English people like, rustic.
24: Maybe.
1: And chalk.
24: Yeah. But you're right. I don't know a lot about football, but I do like seeing women in kitchens. No, that's not where I'm going on this. No. I like a kitchen. You look at that and you'll never regret having storage. And there's so many shelves in there. Your cutlery, your crockery, even the little placemats.
0: Do you think that's what's missing on the Free Speech Nation? Set. We should just turn this whole thing into a kitchen. Yeah. We'll be sitting chatting.
24: Everything's in my pocket.
0: So you were cancelled.
24: Do it, Vine. Pop it back in. Yeah, I'm going to go for it. Yeah.
0: All right, fair enough. Well, next on Free Speech Nation, I'll tell you why a high street company with a turnover of more than £700 million is under fire once again for its stance on trans issues. See you in 2 minutes.
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13: If you think it's getting hot across the UK over the next few days, it's even hotter over parts of Europe at the moment. Quite widespread heat warnings in force, as certainly inland areas of parts of Spain and France could be hitting 40 degrees plus. Around coastal regions in the Mediterranean, it will be a touch fresher, allowing for a little bit of a respite, but certainly there'll be plentiful amounts of sunshine with high pressure in charge, although the heat and humidity may just start to spark off a few thunderstorms as we do head throughout the week.
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7: Good evening. Welcome to your GB News weather update from the Met Office. As we head into the new week, it's turning hotter, it's turning more humid, and we've already got an amber extreme heat warning in place from Monday across the southern half of the country. High pressure is dominating, it's sticking around. That'll be lead to day-on-day heating and drawing up that heat from the near continent. Through this evening and overnight, though, lengthy clear skies across much of the country. Across Northern Ireland, it will be turning cloudier. We'll see some patchy out breaks of rain pushing its way north and eastwards into Scotland. To the south of that, clear skies but turning increasingly humid, temperatures only around 17 or 19 degrees, so a very warm start to Monday morning. Across the north though, that's where we have cloud and patchy outbreaks of rain. Best of the sunshine across the north of Scotland first thing on Monday morning. To the south of that, there will be patchy, mostly light rain. Similar picture across much of Northern Ireland and into northern parts of England. But to the south of that, across Wales, across the Midlands, East Anglia and the south of England, plenty of strong sunshine. As we head through the day, that theme continues. We'll see cloud and outbreaks of rain across Northern Ireland and pushing into much of southern parts of Scotland and pushing its way north and eastwards. To the far southwest, we will see a few thunderstorms just pushing up from the south. So expect some flashes of lightning, perhaps some torrential downpours, some gusty winds, but elsewhere, some good deal of strong sunshine. Temperatures here around 32, 33, possibly 34 degrees in the south. That leads to another warm, muggy, uncomfortable night for sleeping as we start Tuesday morning. But as we go through Tuesday, it's a day of a good deal of blue skies, but it's going to be feeling hotter out there and humid too. That's a similar picture as we go into Wednesday. Thursday, more in the way of cloud, but temperatures really peaking Wednesday and Thursday, 38 degrees possible.
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9: Welcome back to Free Speech Nation with me, Josh Howie. Lush is facing criticism over a pride display featuring a tiger with markings associated with transgender top surgery. Some breast cancer survivors say the artwork glorifies the removal of healthy breasts and is insensitive to women who have undergone mastectomies for medical reasons. But the artist behind the display, who has had top surgery, says it was part of a citywide pride campaign designed to support trans people who had undergone the top surgery and encourage pride in their scars. We are joined by Janet Murray, who's written an article about this very topic. Welcome to the show.
14: Thank you.
9: I like bath bombs.
14: Me too.
9: A big bath bomb fan. Father's Day. Didn't receive any. But frankly, there's two stories that have gone on here. Let's start with the first one, which is these pictures of a tiger with these scars, with healthy young people having this surgery to remove their breasts, and how that would feel for someone who has been through breast cancer.
14: Yeah. So I had breast cancer last year. So I saw it, I think it was on X, and it was this image of this cute little tiger, which had two scars here and here. And it also has like self-harm scars as well, up and down its arms. And I think I reacted as a lot of women would, and particularly those who've had kind of major breast surgery. You just think, oh my gosh, this shop is really popular, particularly with young girls, very influential. Why are they glorifying something that, you know, it's a personal decision. If somebody decides that they want to have their breast removed because they want to appear more masculine, that is a personal decision. But that doesn't feel to me like something that you should be influencing young, impressionable girls or young women to do, who may be just feeling confused and need a different type of support. So it was a bit of a shock to me. I posted about it on X. A lot of other women who've had breast cancer felt very much the same as I did. And the story just went and went.
0: And then you were contacted by someone who used to work or still works for Lush?
14: Somebody who used to work at Lush got in touch with me and said, thank you so much for bringing this to people's attention. Mm. Working at Lush, she said, the phrase she used was, the constant activism is just exhausting, and it isn't just about the gender stuff, but mainly that. She said when she first got there, they were all encouraged to wear these pronoun badges. She was saying that customers would come in and ask for gifts for a pregnant woman, and they'd be corrected and say no pregnant people. And one customer in particular got quite upset about this and corrected them, and they were just saying, oh, what a bigot. And she also said last year Lush had this big campaign where they launched a transgender staff policy, and had this like special bath bomb, and they had this I don't know if you remember this display in the window, which was like protect trans kids and GPs for gender affirmed care, and a lot of people were, you know, quite upset by that at the time. And she said she was appalled by this window display, but she was looking around her and everybody else seemed to think it was great, so she felt like she couldn't say anything. She said she suspected there was one person who might agree with her, but they were too scared to say. And she was just completely appalled by it. And she said it just exhausted her, you know, by the end of it, because when you're working somewhere and you feel like you have to keep your views about something which is, you know, basic biological sex, views that the majority of people hold, lawful, completely normal views, it just wears you down after a while.
0: Absolutely. I mean, I read something on a comment on X, so I'm sure it's definitely true. But the guy, he said he went in to buy some soaps for his wife, and they said, oh, do you want a soap for Palestine? And he said, no, I'll take a soap for Israel. And they sort of freaked out, and he just ended up just leaving the shop, didn't buy anything. So I guess the question then comes, there's two elements to this. Number one is, you've got customers going in, and the majority of people know that there are only two sexes, that the only people who can get pregnant, for example, are women.
14: Yeah.
0: So there seems to be a real willingness. Do they believe that their products smell so good that people are willing to kind of accept this? Or do you think this is almost like a sort of marketing thing where there is this sort of fad element to this ideology? This is appealing to young people, and they've sort of gone, right, well, we're going to appeal to that base and stick with them.
14: Well, I think this is not the first time that Lush have been pulled up for this kind of thing. And the lady that I spoke to was saying that it's a very young staff, and you know, there's a lot of people who are working there part-time and students, and she felt that people genuinely did believe it. But of course, when you're working someone like that, you never know, do you? Is everybody just kind of putting their head down and not saying anything because they think everybody else believes it? But it's certainly not a positive or healthy environment to be working in.
0: Well, that's it. If somebody then does actually, I don't agree with, I don't want to wear a badge with my pronouns, what would happen to them? Would they, if they were working there on 0-hour contracts, would they then suddenly find themselves with less shifts, left, right? Then it's going to take someone to actually sue them to so that you just leave that stuff at home.
14: Yeah.
0: But it's interesting because we've seen over the years many examples of these companies who have kind of release Jaguar gone down this road of, but you know, go woke, go broke. There have been real ramifications to the bottom line. But do you think that Lush has somehow, I mean, you can't see their accounts necessarily, but do you think that alienating, I remember when Body Shop put out a tweet kind of that was very sarky about JK Rowling, a lot of women sort of went, you know what, I'm not going to shop there anymore. Lush just really do seem to be doubling down on this stuff.
14: Yeah, and having reported on these kind of organisations like Girl Guiding, Women's Institute, the story seems to be the same every time. You've got a small number of people who think that they're right, think everybody else thinks the same, and a lot of people who are either not sure whether they can say their views or not, or disagree, and are just keeping their head down because they're worried about losing their jobs, which again seems completely ridiculous when you're talking about lawfully held, perfectly reasonable, normal views that there are two sexes, male and female. And so I think it's I think with Lush, or certainly the impression I got speaking to this employee, it was the same thing there. You've got this kind of, you know, real kind of strong activist force, and everybody else is just kind of like going along with it, and you're not quite sure. It's quite sinister, really. You're not quite sure what people think, so you just kind of keep your head down.
0: Has anybody looked into the possibility of the fumes kind of messing with your brain
14: that's what it takes, is that
0: everybody's sort of high on the smell of soap?
14: Maybe. I mean, I really like the smell. I don't know about you, but I've seen a lot of comments online.
0: I don't like it from three blocks away.
14: Oh, I love it. I think it's really nice, and I have to like almost like force myself not to buy them. And also, I don't know if anybody else is into bath bombs, but they are actually good and they work, and they're really expensive.
0: Well, look at that. Now we've done our Ofcom. We've met our Ofcom remit. We've criticised Lush. We've said we enjoy the bath bombs.
14: They are, they're good. They smell, they actually fuzz up in the
0: bath. There are other bath bombs available.
14: Yeah, but they are good, but I have to force myself not to buy them because I don't want to buy from companies that encourage, you know, confused young girls and women to take really drastic action, cutting their body parts off. I mean, that's really what we're talking
0: about. And interestingly, they wouldn't want your... They wouldn't want my business anyway. They wouldn't want to,
14: you know, a bigot like me shopping with them, I'm quite sure.
0: So everybody's happy, apart from you don't get your bath bomb.
14: All right,
0: well, fair enough. Big round of applause, please, for Janet Murray. GB News has approached Lush for comment on this story. We'll bring you their comment as and when they get back in touch. In the past they have said, though, that to seek counter-negative representation by presenting a positive vision of the world, we could and should be striving for where the UK leads on trans rights, tackles transphobia, prioritises gender-affirming care, provides safety and dignity for LGBTQI plus asylum seekers and more. What I think interesting is hopefully maybe they'll use this little snippet as an advert. We'll play this in store.
14: Yeah, they just cut it out. They're context, just
0: like, bath bombs are good, that'll be it, right. Next on Free Speech Station, I'll be telling you why a controversial transgender group could be facing financial ruin thanks to Donald Trump. See you in a couple of minutes.
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9: Welcome back to Free Speech Nation. Now, could the controversial World Professional Association for Transgender Health, WPATH, be facing financial ruin? It has been sued in the United States and is accused of making misleading statements about the benefits of gender-affirming treatments for young people. We are now joined by Leo Sapir, who's a senior fellow at the Manhattan Institute and specializes in youth gender medicine. Welcome to the show. Hello,
3: good
9: Leo. How are you doing?
3: Good, hi, good.
9: So you broke the story this week on Unheard that the government is suing WPATH. Has that been big news in America? And can we just quickly explain for our audience, even though they most likely know what WPATH is?
3: Sure. WPATH is the World Professional Association for Transgender Health. It is the preeminent, you could call it medical, I think most people would call it an activist organization advocating for medical procedures for both adults and minors in the United States and in many other countries abroad. And in the United States in particular, because of how our healthcare system works, WPATH has a very outsized role in determining which treatments get offered to whom, what gets covered by insurance, and what can be successfully defended in courts in the context of, for example, medical malpractices. So WPATH is really the key player in the United States. And it's no coincidence, of course, that the Federal Trade Commission is trying to go after this organization.
9: Well, so the Federal Trade Commission, they basically, they're going to sue it. I believe it's four states, and this has been launched in Texas. And what does the FDA, what are their means? What are their grounds for suing then?
3: Sure. So the FTC, there's a federal law called the FTC Act, which defines the powers of the federal agency, the Federal Trade Commission, and sections 5 and 12 of the FTC Act basically empower the agency to prosecute, the words are unfair or deceptive acts or practices in or affecting commerce. And that includes in the marketing of products or services. And the key word here, Josh, is commerce. We should expect WPATH to argue that its activities are not commerce in the relevant sense and therefore do not fall under the jurisdiction of the FTC. And of course, the FTC is going to argue and does argue in its legal filing that what WPATH does is essentially engage in commerce on behalf of its members.
9: Yeah. So, and I believe that in the filing, they're actually using WPATH's own sort of words against them, that they'd sort of gone to different people who'd use their services and have essentially been missold it because they said we have this evidence, and then it turns out that wasn't the case.
3: That's correct. So assuming the FTC crosses this initial legal threshold, which I think that's going to be 90% of the battle here, in order for the FTC and the four states that are co-plaintiffs in this lawsuit to be successful, they have to show clear evidence that the problematic statements that they're pointing to by WPATH were materially likely to mislead reasonable consumers. That's the legal standard. And so the FTC here is relying on three sources of evidence. The first and probably most important is going to be the internal WPATH communications that were subpoenaed by the state of Alabama in the context of a lawsuit in that state a couple of years ago. And these communications were published in 2024. They appeared in the New York Times and The Economist, and of course in many right-of-center newspapers. These communications show the smoking gun evidence of misconduct that WPATH engaged in.
9: So this is the WPATH, these are the WPATH files, right?
3: No, this is not the WPATH.
9: This is the one that was a year after. Yes.
3: Well, a few months after, right. So the WPATH files refers to leaked communications that were published in the form of a report, a comprehensive report written by Mia Hughes. And this was published in the beginning of 2024. The communications that I'm talking about were subpoenaed. They were ordered by a court. In a lawsuit in Alabama. And these were the documents that showed WPATH members admitting privately and explicitly to one another that they did things like commission evidence reviews and then suppress their publication when they found out that the evidence reviews did not support their approach. They eliminated age minimums for almost all hormonal and surgical procedures, except for one specific type of surgery, not for any scientific reason, but because of pressure from outside organizations and activists. And they admitted privately that they had no good evidence to do so. And then they tried to conceal all of this misconduct, not just from the general public and the rest of the medical community, but even from other members of WPATH. And so the list goes on and on and on of all the misconduct that was unearthed as part of this lawsuit. So that's kind of the first category is everything that came out of the Alabama lawsuit. And that in and of itself should be damning enough. The second category that the FTC is relying on are testimonies.
0: Sorry, Leon, I just want to ask you one question because we've got a limited amount of time. Sorry. You may have heard that in the UK, we have the Pathways trial, which was paused. And now a new health secretary has come in and now it's now being started up again. You have children as young as 11 potentially put on these drugs that have detrimental impacts, although they would argue they haven't. Do you think it's crazy that what's happening in America over there, but over here, we're still going ahead with this stuff? Detrimental impacts, although they would argue they haven't. Do you think it's crazy that what's happening in America over there, but over here, we're still going ahead with this stuff?

0: Association for Transgender Health said this is the second time this year the Trump administration has abused the authority of its agencies to interfere with Americans' rights to seek and obtain the health care that should be decided between a patient and their physician. The first attempt, the Federal Trade Commission's improper request to WPATH for protected information, was struck down by a federal judge. Transgender and gender diverse patients deserve the highest level of care from their medical professionals, and the standards of care are designed to promote this through open dialogue and clear communications. The Pathways team said our priority remains to safely and robustly investigate the benefits and risks of puberty suppression for young people with gender incongruence to inform NHS healthcare. Well, thank you very much for joining us for Free Speech Nation this evening. Thank you very much to my panel. Thank you to all of my brilliant guests this evening. If you want to join us live in the studio, be part of our wonderful audience, you can. Please go to gbnews.com/tickets. We also have brilliant Alex Armstrong. He is coming up tonight. That is next. But thank you so much for joining us for Free Speech Nation. Goodbye.
1: Thank you very much, Josh. Yes, is it here today, gone tomorrow? That seems to be the case, doesn't it? We are now on resignation watch for the Prime Minister, who we believe has left Chequers as making his way back to Downing Street. I've got a little compilation of Keir Starmer's best bits to show you with you tonight at 9 o'clock. So come and join me for that. And at 10 o'clock, I'm going to be talking about the runners and riders who might be making up Andy Burnham's cabinet. It's going to be a really great show tonight. Trust me, you're not going to want to miss this one. See you shortly.
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3: Good evening. Welcome to your GB News weather update from the Met Office. As we head into the new week, it's turning hotter, it's turning more humid, and we've already got an amber extreme heat warning in place from Monday across the southern half of the country. High pressure is dominating, it's sticking around. That'll be lead to day-on-day heating and drawing up that heat from the near continent. Through this evening and overnight, though, lengthy clear skies across much of the country. Across Northern Ireland, it will be turning cloudier. We'll see some patchy out breaks of rain pushing its way north and eastwards into Scotland. To the south of that, clear skies but turning increasingly humid, temperatures only around 17 or 19 degrees, so a very warm start to Monday morning. Across the north though, that's where we have cloud and patchy outbreaks of rain. Best of the sunshine across the north of Scotland first thing on Monday morning. To the south of that, there will be patchy, mostly light rain. Similar picture across much of Northern Ireland and into northern parts of England. But to the south of that, across Wales, across the Midlands, East Anglia and the south of England, plenty of strong sunshine. As we head through the day, that theme continues. We'll see cloud and outbreaks of rain across Northern Ireland and pushing into much of southern parts of Scotland and pushing its way north and eastwards. To the far southwest, we will see a few thunderstorms just pushing up from the south. So expect some flashes of lightning, perhaps some torrential downpour, some gusty winds, but elsewhere, some good deal of strong sunshine. Temperatures here around 32, 33, possibly 34 degrees in the south. That leads to another warm, muggy, uncomfortable night for sleeping as we start Tuesday morning. But as we go through Tuesday, it's a day of a good deal of blue skies, but it's going to be feeling hotter out there and humid too. That's a similar picture as we go into Wednesday. Thursday, more in the way of cloud, but temperatures really peaking Wednesday and Thursday, 38 degrees possible.
2: Today, clouds overhead, total zen within. 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
5: 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Lines close at 4pm on the 26th of June. 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
27: Good evening, it's 9 o'clock. I'm Alex Armstrong, tonight on the show.
28: I intend not to walk away from this, but to carry on with what I was elected to do, which is to serve this country and bring about the change that people desperately need in their lives.
27: Ah, his final U-turn, isn't it? Yes, tonight. I know you've all heard it before, but as Keir Starmer hemorrhages support, even from his closest allies, he looks set to resign as Prime Minister tomorrow. And
29: I call again for an immediate ceasefire in Gaza, the return of the sausages, the hostages.
27: Yes, I'm going to have a lot of fun on this show tonight because we're going to take a look back at some of Keir Starmer's best bits as we get ready to wave goodbye to our 7th Prime Minister in just 10 years. What is wrong with all of us? Also, okay, this is serious though, this one. The family of Rhiannon White claims the police guided them into toning down their public statements after she was murdered, of course, by an illegal migrant to stop anti-immigration rioting. Plus, Nottingham is going to become the first city in Britain to ban the balaclava. That's as youths and machete-wielding thugs have been terrorising the city. And Yes, support for the royal family hits a 30-year low, and it comes as the palace have declared that the king is going to publish his tax returns in a historic first. Will this transparency change their fortunes, or will it make things even worse for them? Also, you won't even guess how many tens of thousands of years the asylum court backlog would take to clear under this government. But I'm going to reveal the shocking statistic. And joining me on the show tonight, businessman and activist Adam Brooks, associate comment editor for The Telegraph, Poppy Coburn, and former Labour MP Bill Rammell. Look, I've got a massive 2 hours of news coming up for you. What an evening it is going to be. It's like the night before Christmas for many of you. And talking of Christmas, I asked both Bill and Adam for their predictions, their political predictions for the coming year. One of them was scarily accurate. Look, I'm going to give you the opportunity to pick a wild card. The one that you might not think that you would like, but what do you think the Labour Party membership will likely vote for, or who you think is the most likely person to win?

0: Is Keir Starmer going to resign tomorrow, or is it going to look a little bit like this? Of course, that's just a bit of AI fun there. But seriously, it has been an utter disaster, hasn't it? So, before you do go, Keir, should we have a little look at your best bits?
1: My dad was a toolmaker. But when I grew up, my dad was a toolmaker. He worked in a factory. That's true.
0: Did you know Keir's dad was a toolmaker? He did indeed make a lot of tools for the country, didn't he? Starmer's also famous for being hashtag never hear Keir.
2: Have you lost control of your MPs, Prime Minister?
1: Hello.
0: Yes, he does love a trip, our kid, doesn't he? So much so, a bit of a fag packet math shows he has now travelled 70% of the way to the moon, spent 86 days, almost 3 months of his short reign abroad, and over 3 working weeks in the air. He's away so much, he started mimicking the cartoon character Roadrunner. Meep meep indeed. And we do need an update on that ever-important hostage release.
1: I call again for an immediate ceasefire in Gaza. The return of the sausages. The hostages.
0: We need them back, those sausages. We really do. And how can we forget how superbly the establishment media claimed Starmer navigated the special relationship.
3: Come here. Is everything going good?
4: Very good.
3: That's very nice that you're here. These people all came in like 20-minute notice.
5: This is not Winston Churchill that we're dealing with. I will say the UK has been very, very uncooperative.
0: Yes, indeed. And of course, he had to go to the highest court in the land for our great leader to understand what a woman was.
6: Is it transphobic to say only women have a cervix?
7: Well, it is something that shouldn't be said.
8: A woman can have a penis.
7: They come not. I don't think we can conduct this debate.
0: I just beg his belief. And sometimes he's just so deeply out of touch. Even the House of Commons has a good laugh at his expense.
9: I know many members across the House will find these facts to be incredible.
0: It's the moment of realisation there on his face, isn't it? And the only good news is this. If Starmer doesn't go now, the Labour Party, of course, is going to tear itself apart. And that in itself would be utterly glorious to watch for many of us, wouldn't it? So the choice is yours, Keir. Either way, I think the country will celebrate, even if it is just for 24 hours. Should get the thoughts of my panel. Businessman and activist Adam Brooks is here, associate comment editor for The Telegraph, Poppy Coburn, and former Labour MP Bill Rammell. I'm so glad both you two are here tonight. Poppy, you weren't here when these predictions were made, but there is an incredible prediction that was made on this show on the 21st of December. And I have to tell you, watching it back earlier on today, it is scary how accurate it is. Stay tuned for that one, because I'm going to show that to you at 10 o'clock. Let's get talking about Keir, though. Adam, you're going to miss him. Be real, be honest.
10: Let me just tell you now, even though I know what's coming is just as bad, if not worse, this has been the worst Prime Minister of my lifetime, possibly in the last 50 years, the most unpopular, most hated. He immediately, once there was the riots in 2024, labelled everyday Brits as far right and extreme. He dared to label hard-working people, men and women, as being extreme for wanting secure borders, for wanting safe communities. It was then that he was done. Within months, he was done as Prime Minister. He then went on to target pensioners in a freezing cold winter. He wanted to strip their money away for almost no gain. He went for the farmers. He's come for small businesses. Our taxes are at 90-year highs and everything is crumbling around us. Sex crimes against women and girls are at record levels. This man has been an unmitigated disaster. And yes, what we've got coming is no better. but I'm going to celebrate with a party in my pub once he's gone. Because for me, he just encapsulates 2 years of misery and division in this country. He could not make a decision on anything. He blew with a wind, you know. He couldn't even stick by a speech that he made. Remember the Island of Strangers? It was the best thing he'd ever said. And I remember tweeting saying, wow, this guy's woken up. And then he denied that he knew any knowledge of what was in that speech and that script.
0: Yeah, he said someone else wrote it. Didn't
10: so, look, the man is a coward. The man should not be a politician. He's a lawyer, human rights lawyer, that should be nowhere near the top level of this country. So good riddance, and I hope he just goes away now. I don't even want him as an MP.
0: Yeah, Poppy, I guess his reign is sort of being framed as over now, but there's a chance he could fight it. I think it's a slim chance at this point, but he might say, do you know what, I'm still Prime Minister.
4: I mean, I'm in two minds about this, because I'm just thinking, I was watching one of those clips that you put up on screen. It was Keir Starmer speaking in 2021.
0: Yeah.
4: And the first thing I thought when I looked at him was, my God, how different does he look?
0: Yeah.
4: I mean, it's as if he has aged 20 years in the short time that he's been Prime Minister. He's not even been Prime Minister for 2 years. Mm. He's completely changed as a person. And I think there's a part of him, he's a terrible politician, as you pointed out, Adam. He cannot do it. He's lacking some, aside from the ideology, he's lacking something inside him to allow him to do that job well. And you can really see the toll it's taken on him. And I do wonder after this if he's just going to say, you know what, I want nothing to do with the party. Because he hates the Labour Party. He's been raging the entire weekend. We've heard briefs of him going around saying, I've sacrificed so many years of my life. I've sacrificed my teenage years and my children to be Prime Minister, to look after the Labour Party. And look what you're doing now. You're stabbing me in the back. So I'd be incredibly surprised if after all of this, all the humiliation, all the hurt it's clearly caused him, and of course the country, if he'd really want to stay in that job afterwards.
0: Yeah, is there a case to be made? I mean, Bill, you know, I've sat here before. There was a month ago, one of my monologues for a month ago is going viral now on TikTok. It's when I declared there was really strong indicators that he might even have gone a few weeks ago when the Mandelson files, the second version came out and was very damaging for him. But of course, he didn't go in the end. But now these young kids are sharing it on TikTok because they're so happy. They think the social media bats are coming in, so they just rehashed it. Is there a chance he stays?
8: I don't think so. Yeah. I think this is the end of the road. I think Keir's problem is that his writ and his authority and his vision doesn't permeate the government, and that has real consequences for policy making and particularly communications. And I think we've learnt over the last 2 years that Keir's a fairly awful communicator.
0: Yep.
8: He doesn't emote, he doesn't connect with people, and in this day and age, I think that's a real problem. Having said that, you know, he has got real achievements, you know, waiting lists falling, net migration down by 800,000.
10: Foreign policy, was it, though, net migration?
8: No. This government's gone way beyond what the Tories committed to, and it's having success and traction. And on the international stage, I think he's made the right calls, you know, particularly on the conflict in Iran. He made the right call not to support the United States against Iran. And I think the history books will judge him correctly in that regard. But all those points that I've made about the positive case for this government, he's never built into a cohesive vision and narrative of what the government's doing. Yeah. I contrast that when I was in government under Tony Blair, and every day, every week, Blair was explaining what we were doing, why we were doing it, and how we were doing it. Mm. And Keir hasn't come close to that.
0: No, you're right. Well, talking of the President of the United States, of course, earlier on today, some quite a big bit of news. The President did post on Truth Social. He said Keir Starmer will resign as Prime Minister of the United Kingdom. He failed badly on two very important subjects, immigration and energy. Brackets, open North Sea oil. I wish him well. Trump. I think that wish him well was maybe a little bit of an afterthought. Maybe someone said, come on, just be a little bit nice because he is going now. Do you agree with Donald Trump? Do you agree that it's immigration and energy that let him down, Adam?
10: Yeah,
0: overall?
10: What Bill says is the figures, the immigration figures can be fluffed. We've got to remember that 800,000 still come into this country last year. That is no positive. But we had so many leaving. We've a record numbers of Brits leaving, I believe, as well. So immigration numbers are sky high. But we're still having 800,000 people, many from cultures far different from our own. And then we've got people that are very similar culturally leaving.
0: Yeah.
10: So what's happening? We're being replaced. And so I'm not going to celebrate that at all. Energy-wise, Ed Miliband, for me, is a green communist. Like, he's a nutcase in that world, net zero. So, no, I can't celebrate that. I can't say that they've done anything good. Our bills are still higher than July 2024. So how have they achieved anything? All the promises they made pre-election, your bills are coming down, £300 off that, they were lies. So you cannot celebrate Bill. They didn't cut our bills, mate. They're still higher than 24.
8: In the last budget, 130 quid was taken off people's energy bills.
10: They're still higher than July 2024.
11: That's a little bit unfair, Bill, because you know that tax was moved elsewhere. It was a self-tax. It was a self-tax. Where was it moved to?
8: But the reality was, it did cut people's energy bills.
11: Well, yeah, but you can't take from somewhere else and add it onto someone else's, a different part of the bill, and say you're reducing energy bills that way.
8: Did your bill go down by 130 quid a year?
11: Yes, but my bills went up elsewhere, and
8: we live in a global. We live in a global economy and a global oil market.
11: I'm not disputing that. I'm just disputing it. When the government say they brought the bills down, technically they did, but they didn't do it by actually improving energy supply and making it cheaper for people. They just took off the net zero stuff and moved it elsewhere.
8: Even if you started drilling for oil and gas all the way across the North Sea with new plants, it wouldn't do one iota to reduce energy bills. And, you know, the virtue of net zero is it's about energy security and it brings prices down because renewables are much, much cheaper.
4: Where I would disagree with Donald Trump on this is that he's only named two things that brought Keir Starmer down.
11: What are the others?
4: I actually think the most important thing that's brought Keir Starmer down is he was elected on a promise of a change of government. And I think for most people, what government actually means translates into the economy. Do you feel like you are getting richer or poorer over the span of a government? And I think for most people in Britain, they would answer that question by saying, I feel that not only am I worse off, but I am afraid that in the future I will be even more worse off than I am now. And I think that is where Labour has really failed. It has handed out money to certain groups in society. Some people are better off. So if you're a public sector worker, you're probably slightly better off. If you're someone who's claiming benefits, you might actually be slightly better off. But if you are any other section of people in society, you will be feeling the pinch. And it's not just because of things that are out of Starmer's control. He can't control what's happening in Iran. He can't control what's happening in Ukraine. We're not a powerful country anymore. We don't get to set the stage geopolitically. But he can control things like, where does his chancellor raise taxes? Where does she decide to cut things from? Where does he decide to invest money in? Does he decide to cut welfare to put that money into infrastructure spending? These are the difficult decisions that Labour governments used to be able to make that were not made under Keir Starmer. He was essentially paralysed for almost his third month in government. He was not able to make those difficult decisions. And I think that is ultimately what has brought him down.
8: Yeah, I recognise there's a real perception around cost of living. The reality is that for the first time in a generation, average wages have risen faster than prices. So technically, people are a bit better off, and that was before what happened in Iran. But the point I do agree with you on is, on some of the difficult issues where you need a prime minister to be intervening, knocking heads together, coming to a conclusion and then communicating it, Keir has often failed in doing that. And I think that is a real deficit.
10: Bill, you said people are better off. Unemployment, youth unemployment is at 11-year high. Normal unemployment is at a 6-year high. And that is down to Rachel Reeves' two budgets. I called it out from the first one. The National Insurance Contributions hike, I said this is the worst policy in 20 years. Now, people online, what do you know? You're a Republican. Well, yes, I'm living it. I know how expensive it is to hire young people now. So people are not hiring young people. I laid people off. I cut shifts. So no one was better off. So what they've done in two budgets, and they were warned by industry experts, not just small businessmen like me, the damage you're going to do by this, if you continue, is going to be sky high. She ignored it, and it is sky high. We can't get around that. There's more youths unemployed than, you know, 11 years
8: ago. The youth unemployment legacy goes back over a decade.
10: But you've just made it more important, more costly to hire them.
8: In respect of the minimum wage, I think there is a fair point that we need to be very careful at the rate that we set the youth minimum wage. And I think it has gone too high. But, you know, a 1% increase in national insurance contributions really hasn't stymied business.
10: You don't understand.
8: I tell you what I do understand.
10: The threshold was
8: this country albeit in very difficult circumstances, has got the highest growth rate in the G7.
11: That's a lie. That is such a lie.
8: That's not
11: that
8: a lie.
11: That is not true. America's growing at 2%. We're growing at 0.6%. It is. I don't know who is giving this rubbish, but it's a lie.
8: It is absolutely true that our growth rate was the highest in the G7.
4: It wasn't in the G7. It was the highest non-American economy in the G7. So compared to continental Europe, which Keir Starmer wants to bring us back into, yes, we were outperforming.
11: This is clever mathematics, but we are not growing faster than the United States.
8: We're not growing fast enough, and there needs to be further action and efforts in that regard. Yes. And, you know, if there is going to be a change of prime minister, I really hope that there's a positive growth agenda coming in. But, you know, I think the unadulterated gloom and pessimism around the actions of this government is actually not borne out.
11: Let me ask you this in a positive way. I want to hear what you think the government has done well. I genuinely like to hear, because obviously, you know, I've been here making a bit of a joke of the Prime Minister. What do you think he has successfully delivered? What would you say these things are?
8: Boosting the minimum wage, bringing in better employment rights, protecting working people, bringing the railway industry back into public ownership, which is the huge majority amongst the public to do.
11: That's true.
8: Amidst a very difficult international situation, securing three international trade agreements that will benefit jobs and prosperity in this country. But it has never been built into a cohesive vision of change that you need to articulate, persuade people to take them with you.
10: You're missing a big thing about why people are angry with this government as well. A Labour Lord himself, I forget what his name was, described the party as the party of paedophilia and perversion. Over the last 2 years, we have had some seriously worrying scandals where the government and Keir Starmer has said it hasn't come across his desk. We've had Mandelson, right? A man that befriended and carried on being friends with the most renowned paedophile in the world. Mm. Keir Starmer said he didn't know. Yeah, it was all over the front pages 2 or 3 years ago.
11: Yeah.
10: So he lied.
11: Yeah.
10: Keir Starmer lied to do that.
8: In respect of the grooming gangs, which is at the epicentre of your accusation, Keir Starmer, as Director of Public Prosecutions, changed the rules dramatically to actually ensure that those issues were tackled.
10: He didn't want a national inquiry bill.
8: And actually publicly said race and ethnicity has been used as a cloak to shield people from prosecution.
11: We're going to leave it there. It was Lord Glassman, by the way, I believe he said that. Poppy, what would your message be to Keir Starmer as he sort of leaves Downing Street? What would you like to say to the Prime Minister?
4: Go back on holiday? I mean, the truth is, I think in 3 months' time, Keir Starmer will be sitting back, probably on a beach somewhere, thinking, I'm so glad I'm not in this situation anymore, because if anybody believes the successor to him, and it's probably going to be Andy Burnham, let's be honest, is going to be able to do a better job, they've got another thing coming. You know what? I do agree with you, actually, on one thing. I do not think Keir Starmer has been a good Prime Minister, but that does not mean that he has been the worst possible Prime Minister for that moment in time. But I think we're about to see what happens when the training wheels are taken off, when we're having Tory-style executions of leaders, let's get a new one in, let's throw out anything into the air and see what sticks. When that starts to happen under this Labour government, we will get to see how bad things really can be.
11: Well, there's been a lot of very scarily accurate predictions made on this show. So if you ever want to, like the closest thing to a crystal ball in politics, I think you might want to watch this show more often, because Poppy might be back soon and to tell us how that's all gone in a few months' time. But in the meantime, if you want to get away from all of this madness, it's the Great British Giveaway, isn't it? £76,543.21. 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
15: 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UK only. Entrance must be 18 or over. Lines close at 4 p.m. on the 26th of June. This is a network giveaway. Entries will be pooled. Please check the closing time if listening or watching on demand. Good luck.
0: Yeah, good luck, everybody. Coming up, with support for the royal family slipping, could revealing the king's personal tax bills help to restore public confidence, or is it going to make it worse? But next, Nottingham is becoming the first city in Britain to ban the balaclava that says youths and machete-wielding thugs have genuinely been terrorising the city. We're going to debate whether or not that's a good idea to ban the balaclava. That's next.
16: Bowl.
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21: The England and Wales Cricket Board has cleared Ben Stokes and Gus Atkinson of any responsibility for violence during a London nightclub incident. According to the ECB's investigation, fast bowler Atkinson suffered unprovoked assaults from Saracens player Totoa Avoir and chose not to fight back. Captain Stokes neither participated in nor witnessed the altercations. The pair have been issued written warnings for violating contractual requirements demanding players uphold the highest standards of conduct. Both cricketers have now been recalled for Thursday's series decider at Trent Bridge, with Stokes resuming the captaincy. That's the latest sport. For more, go to gbnews.com.
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0: Welcome back, everybody. What a night it's going to be tonight, let me tell you that. I think many of you are saying, Alex, you look very gleeful tonight. Maybe there's good reasons why. We'll find out tomorrow, won't we? Anyway, Nottingham could become the first city in Britain to introduce restrictions on balaclavas as part of a crackdown on crime and antisocial behaviour. Well, residents and business owners say masked youths on e-bikes are intimidating shoppers, committing thefts, and making parts of the city feel unsafe. So, should we bring in a blanket ban on balaclavas, not just in Nottingham, but across the country? going head-to-head on this, former Police and Crime Commissioner Festus Akinbisoye and co-founder of the Together Declaration, Alan Miller. Good evening, gentlemen. Lovely to have you both here. Festus, I'll start with you. I have a feeling I know what you're going to say. But why don't you enlighten us? Should we ban it all altogether, balaclavas?
1: Yes.
0: Yeah.
1: Absolutely.
0: Why?
1: The fact of the matter is this. When it is 28 degrees outside, like it is, it's been today, why would anyone cover themselves up with their hoodie, the entire face with a balaclava, all dressed in black, zooming around London or anywhere else for that matter? Why would they be doing that? Now, my opinion is this. We cannot say because of civil liberties, we would allow loopholes to be exploited by people who have alternative view or ideas about what they want to do and endanger the lives of people. You've seen business people, you've seen residents constantly complain about this. And in my opinion, it is absolutely right that we take this menace off our streets and we need to ban these.
0: Yeah, Alan, what do you make of that? Because obviously you campaigned a lot on government encroaching on your civil liberties. What's your position?
2: Well, we've banned machetes and zombie knives, haven't we, with the Criminal Justice Act. They're still there. And we've got a situation where this is part of an overall approach by Nottingham Council to want to ban things like busking and giving out leaflets, amongst 10 other things. And these are high profile cases and they're terrible. So we see kids on e-bikes with machetes. Yeah. Needs to get addressed. A 2-hour response rate by the police is a problem. We see that funding of police and responding to burglaries is a real issue. We know that there's a range of issues. But actually, the VRP, which is the Violence Reduction Partnership that they've had in Nottingham has seen knife crime being reduced by between 25 to 30% over the last 2 years. It's one of the highest national profile levels. So these high-end, high-profile PR things that we see around Winter Wonderland and the city centre, they're terrible, but they don't reflect an overview of some of the very big successes, like in Glasgow, the police have had in this region. I think we've got a bigger problem with the authority of adults and the fact that children and younger people are often presented as victims. Everyone's a victim, victim of crime, they're a victim. There are people that are grooming young people. We need to address that. But we also have to have a massive push nationally around education, around culture, and around politics, because we've got lots of laws about how to behave and authority, because the Public Order Act already enables people to ban people from having, the police to be able to ban facial.
0: And that's the interesting thing, isn't it, Alan? Because we do have more, those more powers laws already, particularly when it comes to these criminal cases. Yeah. And Festus, I take a lot of what Alan's saying there. I always complain about government overreach, particularly when it comes to banning things. Why do you think a balaclava ban would be okay to do and protect civil liberties?
1: So here's the thing. As you know, I'm a big supporter of light facial recognition cameras and how those are being used. Some of the fantastic impact they've already been having in London, for example, where you've seen a 20% reduction in violence against women and girls in Croydon, overall 10% reduction in crime in that part of the country where it's been tried as well. But if someone has got a balaclava on and they're going through High Street in Croydon where this has been piloted, well, the LFR is completely pointless, right? Whereas law-abiding citizens like us will go past this with nothing to worry about whatsoever at all. So my thing is this. We either get on the side of the police and we say to them, we want the police to crack down on crime. We want the police to get criminals off our streets. And if those criminals can walk around with a balaclava knowing nothing's going to happen to them, what is the point?
0: What do you say to that, Alan?
2: We've never had any discussion. There was never a manifesto about live facial recognition. It's been imposed on us. It's treating the whole of the British public as though we're walking criminals. We need intelligence. We need policing without fear or favour. We need proper research. A couple of things just to take on point. Some of the viewers might think you should have a hijab ban or a burqa ban, but if someone doesn't like balaclavas, let me finish my point, right? The whole point, Negat Khan is one of the people who's the leader of the council in Nottingham that's proposing this. She wears a hijab. So what is it? We have a whole tradition of religious tolerance.
1: Hijab is different to a burqa.
2: Hold on, but we haven't banned the burqa in Britain. And I don't think we should ban miniskirts or Mohicans. What? I don't believe that people should be banning things, whether they're of religious things. I think we could criticise them, we could ridicule them, we could say they really represent things we don't think have virtue. But in a free society, what's happening is we're making more and more laws. So the police are being given, the Home Office and the government are making more and more laws, or local councils. This is all under public space protection orders. There are things that say things like you're not allowed to have more than 3 people walk down the street together. Public public space protection order from the 214 Act. I'm saying we need to address these things at the core root and not just have ever more law making, but we have to address lawlessness and use the laws we've currently got to deal with crime and address it, because we've already got bans for machetes, but they're still driving around using machetes.
11: Good point. Festus, over to you.
1: Again and again and again, one of the most raised issues that people raise, whether it's in London or in Manchester or Birmingham or anywhere for that matter, is the issue of antisocial behaviour. Mm-hmm. Without a doubt. The fact of the matter is this. People walking around with the balaclava all over their faces, covered up in a hoodie, is intimidating. And yes, you mentioned about machetes being banned and we still have them around, but the bottom line is this. We set a statement, we make a statement by what we allow to become normalized in Britain. And if we say that it is normal for a group of people to walk around a high street, balaclavaed up, all over the place, causing a menace, and they can't be identified that easily, I'm sorry, that is not acceptable. We need to make it easier for the police to do their job and to keep all of us safer. And by them wearing a balaclava, it does not help that at all.
11: All right, brief final argument from you, Alan.
2: So they've used machetes and burned places down. It's not the balaclava that's the problem and banning it. What we need to do is get to grips with lawlessness in Britain, but not keep making ever more laws that citizens, like with live facial recognition, have no say in and have never requested and treat us all like we're criminals.
1: But it works.
11: What's your final argument on this?
1: Well, if you look at any of the data that's been published from live facial recognition cameras, the evidence shows overwhelmingly that it helps drive down crime, it deters criminal activity in those areas where they've been piloted, and it works.
11: Okay, well, look, there you have it. What do you think at home? Let me know, gbnews.com/yoursay. Thank you for a very hearty debate, gentlemen. Alan Miller, Festus as well. I mean, look, this debate, I think, is going to rage on. We will see how it goes in Nottingham. Won't we? We'll see how it goes. Maybe we'll see. We'll see, won't we? Coming up, you won't even have to guess. Well, I don't think you will be able to guess this. How many tens of thousands of years the asylum court backlog would take to clear under this current government? It is shocking. I'm going to reveal this shocking statistic. But next. Yeah, more shocking statistics, because allegedly support for the royal family has hit a 30-year low, and it comes just as the palace have declared that the king is going to publish his tax returns in a historic moment for the royal family. Will this transparency change their fortunes, or is it going to make matters even worse? That's coming up next on Alex Armstrong Tonight.
3: I hope we haven't forgotten anything.
5: 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I tick that box.
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7: If you think it's getting hot across the UK over the next few days, it's even hotter over parts of Europe at the moment. Quite widespread heat warnings in force, as certainly inland areas of parts of Spain and France could be hitting 40 degrees plus. Around coastal regions in the Mediterranean, it will be a touch fresher, allowing for a little bit of a respite, but certainly there'll be plentiful amounts of sunshine with high pressure in charge, although the heat and humidity may just start to spark off a few thunderstorms as we do head throughout the week.
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9: Good evening. Welcome to your GB News weather update from the Met Office. As we head into the new week, it's turning hotter, it's turning more humid, and we've already got an amber extreme heat warning in place from Monday across the southern half of the country. High pressure is dominating, it's sticking around. That'll be lead to day-on-day heating and drawing up that heat from the near continent. Through this evening and overnight, though, lengthy clear skies across much of the country. Across Northern Ireland, it will be turning cloudier. We'll see some patchy outbreaks. Breaks of rain pushing its way north and eastwards into Scotland. To the south of that, clear skies but turning increasingly humid, temperatures only around 17 or 19 degrees, so a very warm start to Monday morning. Across the north though, that's where we have cloud and patchy outbreaks of rain. Best of the sunshine across the north of Scotland first thing on Monday morning. To the south of that, there will be patchy, mostly light rain. Similar picture across much of Northern Ireland and into northern parts of England. But to the south of that, across Wales, across the Midlands, East Anglia, and the south of England. Plenty of strong sunshine. As we head through the day, that theme continues. We'll see cloud and outbreaks of rain across Northern Ireland and pushing into much of southern parts of Scotland and pushing its way north and eastwards. To the far southwest, we will see a few thunderstorms just pushing up from the south. So expect some flashes of lightning, perhaps some torrential downpours, some gusty winds, but elsewhere, some good deal of strong sunshine. Temperatures here around 32, 33, possibly 34 degrees in the south. That leads to another warm, muggy, uncomfortable night for sleeping as we start Tuesday morning. But as we go through Tuesday, it's a day of a good deal of blue skies, but it's going to be feeling hotter out there and humid too. That's a similar picture as we go into Wednesday. Thursday, more in the way of cloud, but temperatures really peaking Wednesday and Thursday, 38 degrees possible.
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0: Well, King Charles, indeed, will become Britain's first monarch to reveal his personal tax bill with the public. So the new and extensive annual Royal Household Financial Report will be published next week. That's on Friday, we hear, including the King's total personal tax payments for the financial year. All private sources of income, including investments and trading profits, funds generated by his private estates and private savings. It's a move towards a more transparent monarchy, they say, after a recent poll shows royal support has plummeted to a three-decade low, with just 55% of the public now wanting the country to remain a monarchy. That's dangerous territory, isn't it? We're now joined by former senior gardener to King Charles, Jack Stukes. Jack, thanks very much for joining me this evening. Poll is quite shocking. 55% is very low for the royal family in this country. Do you think that's driven by perhaps a bit more of a king who's slightly more political on certain issues? Is it because of the Andrew Mountbatten Windsor debacle? Is it a mixture of all of those things? What do you think is driving this poll, first of all?
10: Sure. Thank you for having me on. I do think that of late, there has been a lot of negative press that's unfortunately followed the royal family. You know, we had the unfortunate illness with the king, and we had the unfortunate illness with the Princess of Wales. But we've also had the carry on of Andrew Mountbatten Windsor. And, you know, that hasn't gone away. That's continuing to sort of rumble on. And we're not seeing a sort of full stop to that as such. So when you have a lot of bad press, I do think that is what's driving this sort of negativity towards them. But on saying that, there are still a lot of people that want the monarchy. There are still a lot of tourists that are coming into the United Kingdom to see the royal family. You know, we see them at every event they are at. There are a lot of people wanting to see the family and wanting to be there. I mean, any time we see the Princess of Wales, everybody is just in complete awe of this amazing lady and wanting to see what she's doing and what's going on. What Prince William's doing. I know we've had also, you know, Prince Harry has had sort of the negative press as well. So yeah. I do think the negative press hasn't helped, but I do think they are on the up. And, you know, with the king wanting to do this annual review, it's not new to him. He used to do that as the Prince of Wales. There was an annual review that went out every year telling everybody where the money was going, where it was being spent from the the Duchy of Cornwall. And he's now wanting to do that with the Duchy of Lancaster. And I think it's a great idea. And I think that Prince William will probably follow suit.
0: Jack, is there a risk by publishing these tax affairs that it sort of normalises the royal family? Because part of the mystique of them all is that we don't really know too much about them, and that the king is the government, so to speak. He is the head of the government, right? And by publishing his tax affairs, you know, people get a bit green-eyed. He's a wealthy man, let's be honest. And when people start seeing the numbers, do you think it might drive more people to republicanism? Might have the opposite effect the king's hoping for?
10: I don't think it will, because, like I say, he had the annual review when he was the Prince of Wales, and people actually quite liked seeing that annual review and knowing where the money was going and where it was being spent. So they can see he wasn't being frivolous and using it on stupid things. He was actually showing where it was going and what exactly what he was doing with it. And I think that's what he maybe wants people to see. He wants people to see that he's not using it unwisely. And if people are looking, you know, from outside going, oh, who do these people think they are? All walking around and all the jewels and all the fancy clothing. Mm. But what they don't see is exactly what he's doing and what's going on behind the scenes. And I think that that might actually show people what exactly he's doing with that. And let's remember, he doesn't have to pay tax. He's choosing to pay tax. So he's actually choosing to put the money back in. And a lot of people wouldn't do that in his situation. He's doing exactly that.
0: Yeah, indeed. Very interesting stuff, Jack. I mean, we'll have you back very soon, particularly after we hear, you know, from the King's Tax.
10: Once you've got the review, yeah.
0: If we can speak to some more on that, indeed. Jack, thank you very much for joining me this evening. Really appreciate your thoughts on those two stories there. Good to see you again. All right, look. Speculation that Keir Starmer has left Chequers tonight, which means that we might be very much so in the final hours of Keir Starmer's premiership as he looks set to resign tomorrow, which is the widely held belief, particularly in the media at the moment. So 10 o'clock, I'm going to bring you some more on that, so don't miss it. But next, you're not going to even guess how many tens of thousands of years the asylum court backlog would take to clear under this government. But I'm going to reveal that shocking statistic to you next.
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0: Waiting times for appeals in asylum courts have hit a staggering number. Staggering. It will take 44,000 years since Labour took power. That is almost 39,000 asylum claims to shift through and sort through. Each and every one would take us back to a time when the English Channel did not exist. A mouse lived in the UK. Look, these numbers are astounding. They're astounding, Bill. And I think when people see statistics like this, yes, they are framed in a certain way and the government is trying to fix it. But the scale of the problem is enormous. Can anyone realistically fix it? You know, Keir Starmer came into power, smashed the gangs, hasn't really worked. Shabana Mahmood has been far tougher than any previous Tory Home Secretary. Yeah. I think we can all say that quite easily.
21: Only in rhetoric.
0: Rhetoric. I think some of her reforms have been very good. There's reforms she's done that I don't think Priti Patel would have done. However, that being said, that's the scale of the problem is enormous.
22: There is a real problem with appeals backlogs. I mean, the 44,000 years figure is for the birds. You know, and the government says it doesn't recognise that. But, you know, there is progress being made. The numbers awaiting an initial decision are down by 72%. The Home Office has processed a record number of asylum claims, up by 25%. But there is an issue around asylum appeals. That's why the government has said it's going to take that responsibility away from asylum judges, give it to independent tribunals. It's why they're setting in place a 24-week statutory limit on the amount of time that you can take for an appeal. And also, and I think crucially, stopping multiple appeals. Yeah. So you appeal under one particular provision, you fail with that, and then you go for another one. One appeal. And I think, you know, just like the last Labour government dramatically reduced asylum numbers, I think this will work.
0: You guys supported quite a lot, actually, didn't you?
22: Well, we cut the asylum numbers from about 100,000 in the early 2000s by the time we left office to 19,000 a year.
24: I just want to make clear for people, because politicians always use the term like, we're cutting the asylum backlog. Mm. And I think in the minds of the public, they go, that's a good thing. They're cutting the asylum backlog. That must mean they're looking at a lot of people coming in and saying, no. That is not the case, particularly not now. Actually, under Tony Blair, there were a much higher refusal rate for people. That's now, because of ECHR case law, for certain nationalities, they will always be granted asylum. So we can see this from the Sudan, like the Sudanese asylum seeker who tried to behead a man on a street in Belfast. The asylum rate that is granted for Sudanese asylum seekers is effectively 99% yes. So if you are speeding up an asylum backlog, that is actually the worst possible thing you can do. When you have a situation where people look at the asylum system and say, this is not what I had in mind, and it's because of the way that asylum law has been created, that a lot of these people have claims that are either actually pretty watertight, even though people wouldn't want them here, they do have legitimate asylum claims under the ECHR or under the Refugee Convention. And if they don't have watertight claims, we don't have deportation functions to actually get rid of them because of the Norfolk Treaty, so we can't actually get rid of them for the United Kingdom. So whenever a Home Secretary says, like Rishi Sunak's government did, by the way, that we are getting the asylum backlog down, what they actually mean by that is that they are letting these people who have broken into the country stay here, and they are giving them a stamp of legitimacy.
22: Around Sudan, there's serious questions, particularly for Suella Braverman and Robert Jenrick, who fast-tracked the Sudanese asylum seekers when they were in government. On the rejection rate, compared to the last government, the latest figures on rejections for the last year are over 50% are being rejected. So not only

0: asylum claims, then normally all fighting age men need to go. Now, we need to leave the ECHR and the Refugee Convention to do that. Reform have promised to do it. So Reform have got my vote because that stops it. Well, as soon as we're out of those shackles, we can start putting these people on planes or third countries and getting rid of them.
1: No,
0: at the moment, Labour cannot do any of that because, one, they won't stand up against so-called international law or judges, and they haven't got the spine to do it. Mm. But the average man and woman on the street of this country does not want these young 20 and 30-year-old men from Sudan, from Ethiopia, from Iran, or wherever, come into this country. They're never going to get a job. Mm. They're always going to be on benefits. They're going to clog up the social housing over the years. They are of no net benefit, and they are putting lives at risk in our communities.
1: I think that is a widely shared view. I think we've tried a lot of things. We've tried, and I think the Home Secretaries time and time again have tried small little things to solve this problem. Rwanda was never going to be a silver bullet to stop the migrants. It was a nice deterrent, but wasn't ever going to be. There wasn't enough spaces to deport all these people. So it was just a bit of deterrence. Don't think we should have got rid of that. The EU's already put laws out just the last week to show that they're going to do something very similar to Rwanda in the near future. So I think Labour got that very wrong on day one. The Home Secretaries reforms are good. Don't get me wrong. I always have to welcome them because we can't be hypocrites. If there's movement in the right direction, we should praise it. But the only thing that's going to stop this, and I'll put this to you, the only thing that's going to stop this is if we just deport people who break into the country illegally. I think that's going to be the only way we stop them coming here, right?
2: Well, one of the things this government has looked at and is looking at is not a Rwanda-style scheme, because, you know, that failed on all the tests. It wouldn't work. It wasn't a deterrent.
3: It wasn't a deterrent under international law.
2: But hold on. It has looked at offshore processing. Not that you're sent there permanently, but if you arrive here illegally, you're then immediately sent to a third country, maybe in the Balkans or the Far East, and your claim is then processed.
3: Can I just very quickly put something to you? The man who stabbed Rhiannon Skye White to death, even if he was processed in an offshore centre, still would have gained asylum under basically any metric of what you can gain asylum for.
1: No.
3: All right, not a solution.
1: Yeah, true. And we will talk a little bit more about that case in the next hour, by the way, because there's some interesting developments there. But next, are we in the final hours of Keir Starmer's premiership as he looks set to resign tomorrow? That's next.
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5: Good evening. Welcome to your GB News weather update from the Met Office. As we head into the new week, it's turning hotter, it's turning more humid, and we've already got an amber extreme heat warning in place from Monday across the southern half of the country. High pressure is dominating, it's sticking around. That'll lead to day-on-day heating and drawing up that heat from the near continent. Through this evening and overnight, though, lengthy clear skies across much of the country. Across Northern Ireland, it will be turning cloudier. We'll see some patchy outbreaks of rain pushing its way north and eastwards into Scotland. To the south of that, clear skies but turning increasingly humid, temperatures only around 17 or 19 degrees, so a very warm start to Monday morning. Across the north, though, that's where we have cloud and patchy outbreaks of rain. Best of the sunshine across the north of Scotland first thing on Monday morning. To the south of that, there will be patchy, mostly light rain. Similar picture across much of Northern Ireland and into northern parts of England. But to the south of that, across Wales, across the Midlands, East Anglia and the south of England, plenty of strong sunshine. As we head through the day, that theme continues. We'll see cloud and outbreaks of rain across Northern Ireland and pushing into much of southern parts of Scotland and pushing its way north and eastwards. To the far southwest, we will see a few thunderstorms just pushing up from the south. So expect some flashes of lightning, perhaps some torrential downpours, some gusty winds, but elsewhere, some good deal of strong sunshine. Temperatures here around 32, 33, possibly 34 degrees in the south. That leads to another warm, muggy, uncomfortable night for sleeping as we start Tuesday morning. But as we go through Tuesday, it's a day of a good deal of blue skies, but it's going to be feeling hotter out there and humid too. That's a similar picture as we go into Wednesday. Thursday, more in the way of cloud, but temperatures really peaking Wednesday and Thursday, 38 degrees possible.
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6: 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Entrance must be 18 or over. Lines close at 4 p.m. on the 26th of June. 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
12: Good evening, it's 10 o'clock. I'm Alex Armstrong. Tonight,
13: I intend not to walk away from this, but to carry on with what I was elected to do, which is to serve this country and bring about the change that people desperately need in their lives.
12: Yes, it's his final U-turn, isn't it? Let's get honest with it. He's going tomorrow, isn't he? I know you have heard it all before, but Keir Starmer is hemorrhaging support, even from his closest allies, and it looks like he is set to resign as Prime Minister tomorrow.
14: It's a fundamental point that will not change, and that is that the Labour Party will continue to be addicted to high taxation.
12: And tomorrow's papers are preparing for the PM's resignation, with the Daily Express warning Brits to brace for more reckless tax and spend, and the Telegraph reports Andy Burnham plans to be in number 10 by September. And the family of Rhiannon White claims the police guided them in toning down their public statements after she was murdered by an illegal migrant to stop anti-migration rioting. Plus, I've got joined by a fantastic panel tonight here. Businessman and activist Adam Brooks, associate comment editor for The Telegraph, Poppy Coburn, and former Labour MP Bill Rammell. Yeah, look, if you have been watching this show for a while, you'll remember at Christmas, I asked Bill and Adam for their political predictions for the coming year. One of them was genuinely, scarily accurate. Look, I'm going to give you the opportunity to pick a wild card. The one that you might not think that you would like, but what you think the Labour Party membership will likely vote for, or who you think is the most likely person to win.

0: Breaking tonight, Keir Starmer, the Prime Minister, is expected to resign tomorrow. The most significant development this evening is a Truth Social post from President Donald Trump. This matters because despite strong rumours weeks ago, this is the first time Donald Trump has publicly posted anything suggesting Starmer's position may be changing. And it seems to me likely that diplomatic sources have informed him of what's happening. This is quite common practice when one of your allies is standing down. We also heard from Luke Sullivan, Sir Keir Starmer's former political director, who told GB News that he believes the Prime Minister could make a public resignation announcement within 24 hours, followed by a transition period while Labour chooses a new leader. And if that happens, the road could be paved for an Andy Burnham coronation. I think it is. The big question is, who's in and who's out? Should we start with Rachel Reeves? Because she looks beyond vulnerable, doesn't she, after a terrible run as Chancellor. Well, Burnham would need to reassure the markets. So perhaps figures like Yvette Cooper, or I think more likely, Wes Streeting could be contenders for number 11. A steady, market-friendly Blairite appointment would be crucial for that stability, wouldn't it? Ed Miliband, another GB News favourite. Well, his future is also uncertain. Burnham may want some distance from him on that previous government's policies, although Miliband still has massive influence inside the Labour Party, so I bet he probably stays in energy. Or, if Burnham's smart, he wants to drill, baby, drill, he might make him Foreign Secretary. That way he's out of the country, isn't he? And in defence, we could see a return for John Healey, who resigned not that long ago, or potentially a rise for someone like Al Kearns, who has significantly gained in popularity over recent days and weeks. Deputy Prime Minister, I hear you ask? Well, Angela Rayner would be the obvious choice, wouldn't she? That's if Burnham wants to keep the party's left and far left wing on side. But perhaps she might be gunning for Manchester Mayor, rumours speculate. On migration, though, I suspect Shabana Mahmood will remain as Home Secretary, especially given Burnham's recent comments on housing and HMOs. HMO Britain, he called it, didn't he? It strongly suggests he wants to take a much tougher line, doesn't it? Other figures like Darren Jones could move into a bigger role. There's possibilities ranging from Chancellor to Foreign Secretary for him as well. He's been quite a loyal member of the government. But several current cabinet figures, I think, will all be gone. Deputy Prime Minister David Lammy, definitely gone. Education Secretary Bridget Phillipson, I think she's gone too. Culture Secretary Lisa Nandy, gone. And I think Science Minister Liz Kendall is also going to get the boot. And you can bet Louise Hay, there she is there, Andy Burnham's campaign rally, who resigned in disgrace, let's not forget, will be back in some form. She thinks she's coming back to government. Ultimately, whoever replaces Starmer inherits the same problem. Currently, that Labour brand is toxic, isn't it? And Burnham would have very little time to prove he is different from Keir Starmer, because the question won't be whether he can replace Starmer. It will be whether he can avoid becoming Starmer, but in a T-shirt, not a suit. We're now joined by independent MP for Kingston upon Hull, Carl Turner. Carl, thank you. Of course, you were a Labour MP until relatively recently, weren't you, as well? What's your take? Do you think it's right that Keir Starmer should go and that Andy Burnham should be perhaps coronated?
1: Good evening, Alex, and thank you for having me on. Yeah, I think it's right that he's got to go. The reason being, he's just not capable of governing. The reality is the Parliamentary Labour Party have lost faith in him, probably at the same time that the country was losing faith in the Prime Minister. It pains me to say it, Alex. Keir Starmer was a pal of mine, and that's the gospel truth. I'm not making it up. We've had a good relationship. I've not had any angst with him at all, apart from in recent months over a particular policy issue. But the truth is, every single door you knock on in my patch cannot, and I mean this honestly, cannot stand Keir Starmer. Now, I was not a fan of Jeremy Corbyn. I made it very clear. I resigned from his shadow cabinet as the shadow attorney general. It was a job I loved. But I resigned on the basis that I was no fan and I didn't think Jeremy could win an election for the Labour Party. However, Jeremy was popular in some parts of my constituency of East Hull. I don't mean to be disparaging, but in the frothy coffee-drinking, Guardian-reading, lefty liberal type of places, he was a popular figure. They liked him. It's universal for Keir. They don't trust him. They think he's dishonest. I don't think he is, frankly. I don't think he is particularly dishonest. And I don't think he's a bad man, really. But he's allowed the Labour Party to be managed by his minions in number 10 Downing Street. People who've given him crap advice. I can say crap, it's after the watershed. Crap advice to the extreme in, at times. People who've briefed against ministers, cabinet ministers, good people. And what does Keir say when you challenge him on it? Oh, I didn't know that was happening. Didn't cross my desk. Mm. I'm sorry. The problem was, Alex, he didn't ask the questions. And when you put these things to him, he kept his head down. The PLP wants rid of him. There are some people in there who are cheesed off. Why, frankly, in my view? Because they thought they might have ended up with a job in the not-too-distant weeks and months. Mm. That's the reason they're in Parliament, because they want the jobs. I couldn't give a monkey's what job I'm offered or otherwise. Well, I couldn't care. And losing the whip for me, Alex, is a badge of honour, because I stood up for a principal point which no Lord Chancellor in any political party should have ever considered doing. And when the Tories had the opportunity to do jury trial curtailment, they decided against it because it was unworkable, unpopular, unfair and unjust. This government was prepared to get it in. What a disgrace. A human rights lawyer, the former director of public prosecutions, the man who campaigned from the early 90s, 92, I think, to do away with single judge trials in Northern Ireland, wanted to bring them into England and Wales. I'm ashamed. I've said it before. And at that point, that was the line that was crossed.
0: Carl, can I say, I think our audience, by the way, really respect your independence and your, you know, your candour for doing what you've done. It's not a, it's very unusual these days for politicians to resign on a matter of principle. And I think you'll always get a lot of credit here on GB News, particularly with our audience for that. Carl, let me ask you about Andy Burnham. Do you think he's going to turn the fortunes around? Might he offer a branch to you to come back into the Labour Party? What do you make of him?
1: Well, I've had discussions with Andy Burnham about me being reinstated. He says if he's leader of the Labour Party, he'd have me in an heartbeat. And I don't doubt he's been genuine about that. He's a person who I know relatively well. I'm not best pals with Andy Burnham, but he was somebody I was impressed by when I came in 2010. In 2015, I worked on his campaign in the Parliamentary Labour Party to get him elected as leader. We didn't do very well, of course, and Jeremy Corbyn won that contest. But the reality is, I think he's a normal guy. I think he speaks, I think he says what's in his head. Mm. And that's a big difference, right? Authenticity matters. If you're prepared to go out there and say what you think, even if it's things that people don't agree with. Look, let me give you this example, Alex, because I think it's important to your viewers. 74% of my constituents in Eastall voted to leave the European Union. Mm. I never said, ever, that I thought they were right about it. Mm. I consistently said I thought they were wrong. But they didn't disrespect me for telling them what I thought, because I was consistent. I didn't change my position when I thought the thing was changing in the direction of leaving. I've still maintained what I think. And I think that's respected, because when you say what you think, people respect you for doing it.
0: Yeah, well, absolutely right, Carl. And I think we need more of that in Parliament. I think this is the thing that's lacking, isn't it? Authenticity. People are desperate for their politicians to tell them what they think and be judged on that, rather than say what they want to hear and then be disappointed when actually the reality is they don't believe in it at all, and they're completely shocked by it. And I think that has perhaps defined Keir Starmer's premiership. But Carl, listen, that's all we've got time for with you. Thank you so much for coming on. I hope you'll come and join us here on the show again soon. I know the audience is writing and saying, wasn't expecting that, Carl Turner. Great to hear from you.
1: I'd be delighted to rejoin you at any time, because I think the very vast majority of my electorate in Eastall watch GB News fanatically.
0: I bet
1: so
0: they
1: thank
0: do.
1: You for having me on. I'll be on any time you so wish. Thank
0: I'll
1: you
0: hold
1: so
0: you
1: much
0: to that, Carl.
1: Time.
0: I'll hold you to it. Thanks for joining me this evening. Thank you so much. That's Independence MP for Kingston upon Hull, Carl Turner. All right, let's go straight to my panel on this one. Bill, I'll start with you. Quite a damning indictment on Keir Starmer's government, but I think it's really hard to disagree with what Carl is saying. He's a man of principle there. Let's talk about Andy Burnham, though. Let's talk about Burnham, because this is really what we've got to talk about now, is it? He's the future. Andy Burnham, I've got some predictions on who I think is in and out. What did you make of my predictions, and who do you think is going to be in the cabinet?
2: Well, I'll come to that in a moment. But firstly, we're kind of overlooking the by-election result last Thursday, because on any objective count, it was absolutely phenomenal.
0: Yeah.
2: I have never known in my adult political lifetime a representative of the governing party increasing that party's vote share by 10% compared to the previous general election.
0: Although the only thing I would challenge him was, I don't think he was a representative of the governing party. I think he was an anti-message, anti-government message. But yes, but he was a member of the Labour Party.
2: He was a member of the Labour Party, and he stood as the Labour candidate, and it was an absolutely phenomenal victory. It was also a demonstration of political courage. Just a few weeks previously at the local elections, Reform took 50% of the vote in that local constituency, and Burnham had the bottle to go for it and win overwhelmingly. So I think he's demonstrated that he has got real traction, real communication skills. He can relate to people. I think he is likely to be the next Labour Prime Minister, but I do not think he should be coronated. I think that would be wrong. Andy's agenda and prospectus needs to be tested through a selection contest because, you know, he's reached out to all parts of the Labour Party, effectively of the country, and that needs to be whittled down, and he needs to be tested through an election battle.
0: Poppy, what do you make of Burnham? You were sort of alluding in the previous hour that people should be worried about him. Do you think actually, I'm hearing him U-turn a lot on some of his previously long-held positions, the things like trans rights, he's sort of backtracked on that. Immigration, he's sounding tough. Things like HMO Britain, a lot of tough talk on migration. Do you think he's going to perhaps flip a little bit to be in touch with the public trend?
3: I think, again, we have to go back to Makerfield and the kind of campaign he ran. I actually think Burnham was smart enough to notice what Reform did in the local elections. He also had a stunning success in a national election.
0: Yes.
3: And he basically copied their strategy. Because I know what Andy Burnham was saying when he was knocking on doors was, if you vote for me, this is the quickest way to get rid of the Prime Minister. And that's exactly what you said, Alex. It's not quite the same thing as saying it's the first time that a government figure has managed to... Yes, it's technically true. It is technically true. But Andy Burnham was running on an anti-Keir Starmer platform, which is the most popular platform you can possibly run on at the moment as a politician. The reason I said he did take Reform's game. The reason I said that I am concerned about Andy Burnham is because in Andy Burnham's long political career, you know, he's a lifetime politician, he has glommed on to nearly every single fashionable political movement when the time was right, okay? And he has not always had stunning success with this. And I thought the way he dealt with Makerfield when he was being interviewed with journalists, that kind of slight flintiness when he was being questioned about what he was actually going to do, made me think this is continuity Starmer. Because what is Keir Starmer but someone who is very, very, finds it very difficult to make tough decisions. Aside from the good things he has done in government, I will concede he's done some stuff that I do agree with, but he's terrible when it's a crisis situation. Mm. He's really struggled to deal with that domestically. I think Andy Burnham will struggle even more, because unlike Keir Starmer, who's kind of dug his heels in over the last couple of months, he needs to be loved. He needs to be popular. He needs to feel that he has got the backing of the party, he's riding on a white horse, and he's going to be able to take them elsewhere. So that's why I agree with you that it cannot be a coronation, because I actually think people need to realise, what is Manchesterism? What does Andy Burnham actually want to sort out the country? We're in a really bad state. That means making sacrifices. Has anyone actually pinned him down on what he's going to do when he's in charge that will be meaningfully different from what the current Prime Minister is doing? Because I haven't heard that.
0: Nobody knows what his platform is yet. We've seen rough signals of what it might be, but nobody actually knows. Adam, what do you think about Burnham?
4: I'm pretty scared at what's coming forward. I've got a good friend that knows Andy and tells me he's a good man. But let me just reiterate, no government is your friend. Doesn't matter who gets in, they're not your friend. They will make a decision what's best for them and for that politician. We've seen it with Andy Burnham. He U-turns on things. What worries me is he thinks that biological men should be in women's toilets. What worries me, he thinks that asylum seekers should come over and be given jobs, when that is just a beacon for more to come over. That worries me, as you turned on that. There's one small positive. I think he understands hospitality. From what I'm being told, that he understands that we're at a cliff edge and he might try and help pubs, he might try and help nightlife. Mm. That's a positive, but look, as I said, I don't know where he stands with the things that he said because he's U-turned. So if he's pro-immigration, we're in trouble.
0: If you've watched this show for the last 6 months, right, at Christmas, there were some predictions I asked my panel at the time. Sorry, Poppy, you weren't here.
3: That's all right.
0: But Bill and Adam were both present. They made some predictions. Should we play the clip? Let's see what they both said. Oh, look, I'm going to give you the opportunity to pick a wild card. The one that you might not think that you would like, but what do you think the Labour Party membership will likely vote for, or who you think is the most likely person to win.
4: So I have some inside information here from two Labour sources. This is an exclusive. That within the next 8 weeks, a Labour MP will be stepping down to make way for a by-election for Andy Burnham. So you hear it here first, a Labour MP is going to step down and Andy Burnham will be running a by-election alongside the May elections.
0: Interesting.
4: And for me, that's why he's going to be the next Prime Minister, probably June or July.
0: That is incredible. That is absolutely incredible. Burnham wasn't even, he was a wild card in my pack. I think I had Streeting, I picked Angela Rayner. I can't remember who you picked, but I think you ended up agreeing with Adam that Burnham was going to be the guy, or perhaps you agreed with me about Angela Rayner. I can't remember. Could you remember who you picked?
2: I think I said my personal preference at that stage was for Wes Streeting.
0: Yes.
2: Adam, with respect, was out by about 4 months. You said 8 weeks, and it's taken a lot longer.
4: I said he'd be the Prime Minister by June, July, but what the reason that he didn't run in the May election is because Keir Starmer and his buddies blocked him. Otherwise, it would have been spot on. It's amazing when you're a loudmouth and you're on the right, the sort of people that come to you within Labour and giving you information is off the charts, especially when they want Starmer gone. So that come from directly inside Labour. And Twitter didn't believe me when
0: I believed you.
4: I was going to make a lot of noise about it.
0: Adam came in that night and requested we print out a picture of Andy Burnham because he said, Alex, you trust me, give me this opportunity. And you know what? If Andy Burnham is technically leader in this month or by July, which he probably is, let's face it, after tonight, he's technically leader, isn't he? I think that's the most scarily accurate prediction.
4: Not bad for a Republican, eh?
0: Not bad, Adam. Not bad.
2: Adam had to be right one of these days. But look, I want to come back to something Poppy said about, you know, for want of a better phrase, Andy Burnham's journey. Look, I like Andy. I worked with him in government. And I think it is a fair critique that, you know, he was essentially a Blairite when he was in government in the early 2000s. And he's now, a lefter figure, although not radical left. But the world has changed. What I think Andy Burnham has understood is the way that austerity, privatisation, has created a situation where working class communities feel left behind. And he has developed a policy agenda within Greater Manchester that connects with people, that advances people from poorer backgrounds.
0: He needs to flesh that out on the national level.
2: But it needs to be tested through a selection contest.
0: I don't think that's going to happen. I think he's going to get a coronation. I really do.
2: And you might be right.
0: Very, very briefly, Rachel Reeves out. I think we probably all unanimously agree on that. Yeah. Any predictions on who you think will be Chancellor? Adam, just briefly, if you keep it.
4: No, I think we discussed it earlier. I think someone like a Wes Streeting, where the markets won't panic.
0: Yeah.
4: He said, but David Lammy has got to go. That man shouldn't even be an MP, in my opinion.
0: Poppy?
3: I think it's going to be Ed Miliband.
0: Do you think Ed Miliband's
3: the
0: Chancellor?
3: I think Ed Miliband, I don't like him, but I think the view within Labour is that he's been the most competent minister by some way.
4: The markets
2: what do you think? I'd be seriously underwhelmed if Ed Miliband became Chancellor.
0: Yeah.
2: I think a good move would be either Wes Streeting or John Healey.
0: Yes, I think you're right. I think Wes Streeting is a very clever move for Burnham because not only does it save off a leadership competition, he's a Blairite, as I said in my monologue. He's a Blairite. He understands the markets will need to be calmed after all the chaos that's about to unfold. Anyway, get your predictions in because anything, this show's like a crystal ball. So we'll find out. Maybe you will be right. Poppy, we'll be back in next week.
4: Are we going to have tears from Rachel Reeves?
0: Well,
4: I have a bet on that.
0: I think she's packing her bags already. I think she's had enough. All right, look, meanwhile, we're talking about the treasury. You could make your treasury a bit bigger with the Great British Giveaway. £76,543.21. Tax-free. Rachel Reeves won't like that, will she? Here's all the details.
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7: 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UK only. Entrance must be 18 or over. Lines close at 4 p.m. on the 26th of June. This is a network giveaway. Entries will be pooled. Please check the closing time if listening or watching on demand. Good luck.
0: All right, listen, you're not going to want to go anywhere because you're going to want to see tomorrow's front pages. Trust me, because they're all preparing for Keir Starmer's rumoured resignation. But next, the family of Rhiannon White claims the police guided them in toning down their public statements after she was murdered by an illegal migrant, in case their words led to anti-immigration rioting. Is this more evidence of the authoritarian hand of government controlling what you think? This is a really interesting story. I'm going to bring it to you next.
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17: The England and Wales Cricket Board has cleared Ben Stokes and Gus Atkinson of any responsibility for violence during a London nightclub incident. According to the ECB's investigation, fast bowler Atkinson suffered unprovoked assaults from Saracens player Totoa Avoir and chose not to fight back. Captain Stokes neither participated in nor witnessed the altercations. The pair have been issued written warnings for violating contractual requirements demanding players uphold the highest standards of conduct. Both cricketers have now been recalled for Thursday's series decider at Trent Bridge, with Stokes resuming the captaincy. That's the latest sport. For more, go to gbnews.com.
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0: The mother of murdered hotel worker Rhiannon White claims police guided her family into softening public statements after her daughter's death. Well, Rhiannon, 27, was stabbed 23 times by a Sudanese asylum seeker who was later jailed for 29 years. Her mother, Siobhan, claims officers feared the case could trigger disorder following the Southport riots and says they wanted to avoid another Southport. I've got my panel back in the room with me here. I don't want to go too crazy on this. A couple of weeks ago, I reported about the RICU, which is this alleged government unit that is designed, Poppy, allegedly, and I'll keep saying that word because we don't know if it's doing these things, allegedly there to plant stories, to control narratives, to... A famous example that this anonymous source referenced was the 2014 ISIS attack where a British citizen was beheaded. And the next day or so, two national newspapers were leading with the woman in the Union Jack hijab to try and... And they were saying that was planted by the RICU's media company that was funded by them and organised by them. This sort of smells of the same sort of stuff. Is it wise or is it the right thing to do for police to control narratives of victims of families? Is, given that society could trigger like a tinderbox at the moment, is it actually right for the police to act in this way?
3: So I think what the police would say in the immediacy, if this unit is indeed true, you know, and I think there is some evidence that would strongly put me personally in the opinion that it does exist. What the police would say is that our primary responsibility is to keep the peace and to stop disorder.
0: Yeah.
3: But I think the important rebuttal to that is, when it is around a political issue, that is no longer good enough. Let's talk about Rhiannon Skye White. Her death was ultimately a political death. She died because of this man who was allowed into the country under our asylum system. Therefore, if you had a situation where potentially statements are being manipulated by people within government units to stop disorder after this, that would make me think that it is pushing people in the direction of not acting on a flawed political system that is getting people killed.
0: Mm.
3: Now, just to add a bit of global context as well of what's going on here, this wouldn't be the only case, if this alleged unit is real, of that happening. We know in America, because they have a bit more of an open political system than we do, that they also have a similar sort of nudge unit that they fall upon, that when there's some kind of issue that they think could cause tension in race relations, they do actually send a special unit of the FBI round people's houses to try and calm down community tensions. This would not be something unique, and therefore I wouldn't find it particularly surprising if it does exist. But I would like to condemn, in the strongest possible terms, if this is something the state is doing, they are playing a very, very dangerous game.
0: Yes.
3: This is a political issue, and it is right for people to debate that openly and freely. I understand you don't want to have riots, but the best way to stop having riots is to stop having these sorts of atrocities happening on our shore. When they're preventable, they're preventable.
0: What do you think of Poppy's comments, Bill?
2: I think in terms of the Research, Information and Communications Unit, I think it is legitimate. It's about identifying and countering extremist propaganda. It's about the prevent strategy. It's about intelligence gathering. And I think that is legitimate because, look, across the political spectrum, there are extremists who want to do harm to people, and it's right that we tackle them. However, in respect of this case with Rhiannon White's mother, if it is true as reported, I think that is unacceptable. And if you listen to the words of the mother, she said, "Did they tell me what to say? No. I was aggressive, however, and they toned it down." Now, if by toning it down, it was giving her advice on not inciting violence, I think that is legitimate. Mm. But if it was going as far as to say, you cannot express your outrage and your emotion about the fact that your daughter has been brutally murdered, then that is unacceptable. And I think the police, in this case, it needs to be looked at, it needs to be investigated, and there are questions to answer.
4: Look, I was monitored during COVID by secret government units. I've got it in black and white from a Freedom of Information request. They do that. They do try and manipulate the narrative. Anyone that thinks it isn't true, you know, needs their head testing. But I've met Siobhan. My heart broke for her. I give her a cuddle when I see her because her daughter's death was avoidable. We're importing some absolute monsters. And her death is because of government. Now, if we've got nudge units that are trying to silence mothers or tone down the truth, we've got a major problem in this country. Truth should never be suppressed. And if that causes riots, so be it. Because if truth causes riots, the country is broken. And for me, this left-wing authoritarian government is at fault. And they are importing men, allowing killers and sex attackers to be placed in our community. And of course we're going to be angry. Mm. And of course people like me are going to keep protesting. No, I don't incite violence. But let me tell you now, we've had enough. And the men of this country and the women will stand up and say enough is enough.
1: And I know, like me, you don't condemn violence and you don't want people to be rioting. I understand the...
4: But if the truth causes violence, there is a problem.
1: Well, I think you're right. I think if there's violence as a result of truth, then that is an issue. I think always we have to resolve our differences with communication. And that's why I don't believe the government or any government unit should be trying to control that narrative, because that's the suppression that's gone on for so long. It's part of the reason why this country is a tinderbox, because people have been told you cannot talk about the Pakistani grooming gangs. That's racist. Everything is. There's a billion other examples, isn't there?
4: We're labelled as extremists, and no disrespect to Bill. Bill's called me far right from my immigration stance. I talk for the average man in the street, the average man in the pub. There's nothing extreme in what I'm saying.
2: You talk for a section of society.
4: I speak for the majority.
2: You talk for about 20-25% of people. You do not talk for the majority.
3: I think it's a very important point that we remember here, that this is not an equally applied standard. When we talk about the government not wanting to incite riots, I remember when the BLM protests were happening in this country, when multiple politicians used language of rage, anger, righteous protest, great COVID restrictions because this is the right thing to do. I would just like to point out that this is not a standard that the government applies equally. Yeah. If it is a left-leaning cause, they are willing to sign a blind eye to violent protests, property damage, assault, that's totally fine. And yet when it happens as a direct result of UK government policy, we apparently have a unit that is interfering with the victims. That is something you need a public inquiry for. That's how awful it is.
2: I don't think there is evidence that that unit is doing that. It is about, however, countering violent extremism. And that is a real concern across the political spectrum. And we need to tackle it.
1: All right, look, the British Transport Police has been approached for comment. And a Home Office spokesman has previously said this. RICU provides analysis on extremist use of propaganda and exploitation of the internet to inform the UK's counter-terrorism system. We cannot comment on its operations. All right, look, don't go anywhere, because I have got tomorrow's front pages. And as expected, they are all talking about this alleged resignation tomorrow. Don't miss it. It's coming up in 2 seconds, literally.
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24: If you think it's getting hot across the UK over the next few days, it's even hotter over parts of Europe at the moment. Quite widespread heat warnings in force, as certainly inland areas of parts of Spain and France could be hitting 40 degrees plus. Around coastal regions in the Mediterranean, it will be a touch fresher, allowing for a little bit of a respite, but certainly there'll be plentiful amounts of sunshine with high pressure in charge, although the heat and humidity may just start to spark off a few thunderstorms as we do head throughout the week.
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25: Good evening. Welcome to your GB News weather update from the Met Office. As we head into the new week, it's turning hotter, it's turning more humid, and we've already got an amber extreme heat warning in place from Monday across the southern half of the country. High pressure is dominating, it's sticking around. That'll lead to day-on-day heating and drawing up that heat from the near continent. Through this evening and overnight, though, lengthy clear skies across much of the country. Across Northern Ireland, it will be turning cloudier. We'll see some patchy outbreaks breaks of rain pushing its way north and eastwards into Scotland. To the south of that, clear skies but turning increasingly humid, temperatures only around 17 or 19 degrees, so a very warm start to Monday morning. Across the north though, that's where we have cloud and patchy outbreaks of rain. Best of the sunshine across the north of Scotland first thing on Monday morning. To the south of that, there will be patchy, mostly light rain. Similar picture across much of Northern Ireland and into northern parts of England, but to the south of that, across Wales, across the Midlands, East Anglia and the south of England, plenty of strong sunshine. As we head through the day, that theme continues. We'll see cloud and outbreaks of rain across Northern Ireland and pushing into much of southern parts of Scotland and pushing its way north and eastwards. To the far southwest, we will see a few thunderstorms just pushing up from the south, so expect some flashes of lightning, perhaps some torrential downpour, some gusty winds, but elsewhere some good deal of strong sunshine. Temperatures here around 32, 33, possibly 34 degrees in the south. That leads to another warm, muggy, uncomfortable night for sleeping as we start Tuesday morning, but as we go through Tuesday, it's a day of a good deal of blue skies, but it's going to be feeling hotter out there and humid too. That's a similar picture as we go into Wednesday. Thursday, more in the way of cloud, but temperatures really peaking Wednesday and Thursday, 38 degrees possible.
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1: Look what I've got. It's tomorrow's front pages, everybody. Should we start with the Mirror? Here it is. Game over. This is the Daily Mirror, right? Just we start with this because it's the Daily Mirror. They were deliberately avoiding bad Starmer stories for weeks, even during the Mandelson files being released. So pretty big that they've got Starmer there, sat by himself as an Andy Burnham in his usual polos and terrible flip flops. There are on the front page. Let's go to the Mail. Same shot of Andy Burnham there. It's becoming maybe his forte, isn't it? Now, rip up tax pledges, Labour, left tell Burnham. Yeah, Starmer's a dead man walking. Allies of PM in waiting is what he's being called here. The Daily Telegraph. Burnham plans to be in number 10 by September. Yeah, I mean, just so you all understand, Starmer's not going to walk out of Downing Street tomorrow. He's going to lay out his timetable. He's going to say, I am leaving, basically, but not yet. The Telegraph, that's the Telegraph. The Times, Burnham aiming for PM coronation by September. Yeah, that's seeming pretty likely now. They were probably getting briefed here. Starmer Moles, future at Chequers with wife. We have heard rumours that he's now left Chequers and probably will be back in Downing Street by now, which might suggest something's happening tomorrow, if he's leaving a little bit early there. The Express, brace yourself for more reckless tax and spend. This is the big bit, isn't it? What is Andy Burnham as Prime Minister going to look like economically? It's going to be very important for people. The Eye paper, Burnham's stark ultimatum to Starmer, resign or face mass Labour walkouts. Now, I believe that the rumour is that Burnham said to Starmer, resign by Tuesday. If you're Starmer, you say, well, I'm not going to do it on your day, am I? I'm going to do it the day before. That's my reading of that. The Guardian, also Cabinet is on Tuesday. Just another important note there. Starmer expected to announce exit to clear way for Burnham. This is, again, left-leaning paper, a Labour paper. The Metro, coup. What a scorcher. I mean, The weather machine's being churned out again, isn't it, in Downing Street? Keir Starmer's back at the weather machine. Every time something bad happens, the weather gets erratic. The sun, done and dusted. PM poised to quit as soon as today. Of course, this is the morning's papers. Trump announces Keir Starmer's resignation early. Well, that was a bit naughty by Donald Trump, wasn't it? That was a little bit naughty. Should we stay with the Sun? Should we stay with the Sun? Because this is the most reliable information we've got. And I know a lot of people will go, oh, it's Donald Trump. But as I said, at 10 o'clock, I think the President of the United States is quite a reliable source on this one, because he will get diplomatic information about what's going on with his allies. And normally what happens before a Prime Minister resigns is they tell their allies around the world that there's going to be a change of leader and there's going to be a change of government. And that's the way it's done. Trump being Trump has gone, I don't care what he, I don't like him anyway, I'm just going to announce it on Truth Social, okay? So I think that's what's happened here. Yeah. Keir Starmer resigning tomorrow, Adam.
4: Yes, I think what Donald Trump has done here is given him no leeway to maybe change his mind.
1: He's trying to just turn the screw,
4: push him to do it tomorrow. Look, Donald Trump hates Keir Starmer. It's evident in the body language. I've said it from the start. He cannot stand the man's politics, and I don't think he can stand the man's personality either, lack of. I think Donald Trump will get on better with Andy Burnham. Again, I'm not a cheerleader for Andy Burnham, but at least he's a little bit more human in the way he interacts with people. For me, Keir Starmer should never have been a politician. A barrister that even I know someone that knew Keir Starmer in his barrister days,
1: yeah,
4: and said he was like that then. He didn't want to interact with anyone. He'd shut himself in his office. He'd order people around. He'd get food delivered to his office. He didn't like interacting or speaking to people. How we've ended up with this Prime Minister, I do not know, and good riddance.
1: Poppy?
3: I mean, I have to kind of agree with what you've just said, to be honest with you, Adam. I don't see there's any way of him actually getting out of resigning now. I know it's still said to be reported, but given how many reports have been coming out about him resigning, it'd be pretty remarkable if he's there at a podium at 8 a.m. tomorrow morning and says, my dad was a toolmaker and we're doing more free breakfast clubs for the country. Nothing else to see here, I'm going home. So I think it's pretty certain that he is going to leave. And yeah, and as we've said earlier, good riddance. You know, he's totally spent as a prime minister, regardless of what you actually think of him as a politician. Even if you agree with him politically, I think a lot of people would say, as a person, he cannot do that job.
1: Yeah.
3: He has totally lost the confidence of his cabinet. He's totally lost the confidence of the backbenchers. And frankly, he's lost the confidence of the country.
4: The country hates him, let's be honest.
1: On record, the most unpopular prime minister in history. I think that's you can't get away from that. Bill, it seems like tomorrow, it seems like the most likely date he's going to go, doesn't it? I mean, he's got cabinet Tuesday. He won't want to wait to be dragged out or sat around a table of people telling him to leave, will he? He want to go at least with some dignity. I think that's probably what he's thinking. How do I go with dignity at this point?
2: Yeah, and I think that's the right way that he should think about it. And there needs to be an orderly transition. Look, things have changed very quickly in the last few days. Before Thursday, before the Makerfield by-election, it was very clear Keir was determined to stay on. But I remember reading the briefings from his supporters saying the one bit that could change that is the scale of any victory by Andy Burnham. And the scale of Burnham's victory last Thursday has changed the dynamic. There was then the ring round that took place on Friday with cabinet ministers, where six or seven of them said, you need to set out a timetable for your departure. And I think over the weekend at Chequers, with his closest advisers and particularly with his wife, he's concluded that the game's up. And my prediction is that probably around 8 o'clock tomorrow morning, there will be a statement from him, not to leave immediately. And I think it's important he doesn't leave immediately, but a timetable for his departure, probably to early September, and then a phased transition.
1: Yeah, we'll come back in just a moment to talk more about this. Of course, I'll be here tomorrow morning with Ellie Costello for GB News Breakfast, so come and join us, because I think it's going to be a historic occasion many of you won't want to miss. I've also got a line for Patrick Christie's to use maybe tomorrow night. Get ready, Britain, here we go. Just Patrick, just a thought for you. We'll bring you some more papers in just a second. I'll work on some more of those.
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1: Well, there's only one story in town, and it's going to be one story for the next 24, 48, probably week, realistically, and it is Starmer resigning, expected tomorrow, perhaps in the morning. If you want my bid, I think it's going to be around 8 a.m, similar time to David Cameron's resignation. And I think that's partially because the weather's going to be so hot. Who wants to be sweating in a suit outside Number 10 when you're resigning? Leading the GBNews.com website tonight, Labour Minister Mike Tapp, indeed, demands a general election if Keir Starmer is forced out as Prime Minister. I have to say, I fundamentally agree. I think we have got a dangerous habit in this country now of constantly cycling through Prime Minister's bill.
2: I think there's an element of truth in that. But look, you know, in terms of if we have a change of Prime Minister, should there be a general election, there's actually been seven times since the 1970s that a party has changed leader and Prime Minister in the middle of the Parliament, and there's never been a general election.
1: That's true.
2: We don't have a presidential system. However, I do think, and I think there should be a contest and it should be contested, if Burnham wins and becomes Prime Minister, I think there is a chance that come the autumn, the polls have changed, Labour is in the lead, Reform is behind, and I think there will be a real temptation for Andy Burnham at that stage to go to the country to get his own personal mandate.
1: That's literally what I said here on the show last night. I do think actually that the conditions would be right for Andy Burnham, but the right is tearing itself apart. Lib Dems are going to carry on as they are. If he bumps up a few points in the polls and that hits Reform somewhere, you call an election, you take the risk, don't you, Poppy?
3: Yeah, I mean, I think the problem for the right at the moment is that it's a uniquely bad situation for them, which is that you're seeing a now united left. I think the left will unite behind Andy Burnham. You can see with what the Greens did in Makerfield, they essentially didn't campaign in the seat at all. Mm. You know, their candidate was a paper candidate, so they stood aside because they believed in Andy Burnham. I think the Liberal Democrats will do exactly the same, because ultimately, what is galvanising all of these parties? It's stop reform, stop Nigel Farage. By the way, I think that includes the Conservative Party.
1: Yes, I agree.
3: I really believe that there are people within the Conservative Party, a large number of them, who would rather see Labour have another term of government than have Nigel Farage anywhere near power.
1: Yeah.
3: So when I say the left wants to keep him out, I mean the left including the Conservative Party.
4: Well, yeah, a lot of the Conservative Party are wets anyway, should be on the left. For me, if they did that, they're traitors. We cannot afford, this country cannot afford to go left again. We are at a crossroads now. If we go left again, immigration, benefits, the lot, this country will collapse over the next 10 years. It is so important that we go right at the next election. And unfortunately, Andy Burnham now coming in makes that possibility a lot less likely. Mm. So look, the right needs to sort of get itself together and realise, right, holding in makes that possibility a lot less likely. Mm. So look, the right needs to sort of get itself together and

0: coalition looks very attractive to Andy Burnham. He's a Remainer. They'll say, right, we want a referendum on the EU. They will definitely ask for that. They'll want electoral reform, the other thing that Andy Burnham's also in favour of. It'll be a very cosy coalition. I'd be very worried. If you're on the right, listen up. I think you're going to have to start thinking about putting your differences behind you and aside so you can unite. Because if you don't, I do think you're going to look at another 5, maybe even 10 years of Labour. If that's what you want, then that's absolutely fine. Andy Burnham might have the answers, Bill.
1: Well, I think he could, but I think he needs his agenda to be fleshed out. And one of the reasons that I'm in favour, even if it is a coronation, one of the reasons I'm in favour of the change not taking place till early September is I think Andy needs time to prepare and develop his team and his agenda so that he hits the ground running when he comes into government.
0: Yeah, very briefly, Poppy, your final thoughts tomorrow. How's it going to go?
2: Look, I'm glad Starmer is reportedly, let's just say, he's going to be out, but I can't say that my stomach isn't sinking at the prospect in the next couple of months under this government.
0: Yeah. Well, you guys will be back in the next part of the paper review for Alex Armstrong tonight, late edition. I'm going to be up very early tomorrow morning, hopefully to bring you some historic news. So come and join me and Ellie Costello on GB News Breakfast, and I'll be back here the same time next weekend. The whole country might have changed. See you soon.
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4: Good evening. Welcome to your GB News weather update from the Met Office. We head into the new week. It's turning hotter, it's turning more humid, and we've already got an amber extreme heat warning in place from Monday across the southern half of the country. High pressure is dominating, it's sticking around. That will lead to day-on-day heating and drawing up that heat from the near continent. Through this evening and overnight, though, lengthy clear skies across much of the country. Across Northern Ireland, it will be turning cloudier. We'll see some patchy outbreaks of rain pushing its way north and eastwards into Scotland. To the south of that, clear skies but turning increasingly humid, temperatures only around 17 or 19 degrees, so a very warm start to Monday morning. Across the north, though, that's where we have cloud and patchy outbreaks of rain. Best of the sunshine across the north of Scotland first thing on Monday morning. To the south of that, there will be patchy, mostly light rain. Similar picture across much of Northern Ireland and into northern parts of England. But to the south of that, across Wales, across the Midlands, East Anglia and the south of England, plenty of strong sunshine. As we head through the day, that theme continues. We'll see cloud and outbreaks of rain across Northern Ireland and pushing into much of southern parts of Scotland and pushing its way north and eastwards. To the far southwest, we will see a few thunderstorms just pushing up from the south. So expect some flashes of lightning, perhaps some torrential downpours, some gusty winds, but elsewhere, some good deal of strong sunshine. Temperatures here around 32, 33, possibly 34 degrees in the south. That leads to another warm, muggy, uncomfortable night for sleeping as we start Tuesday morning. But as we go through Tuesday, it's a day of a good deal of blue skies, but it's going to be feeling hotter out there and humid too. That's a similar picture as we go into Wednesday. Thursday, more in the way of cloud, but temperatures really peaking Wednesday and Thursday, 38 degrees possible.
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5: Good evening, ladies and gentlemen. Wilkinson here, stepping in for the great man as he prepares for breakfast tomorrow morning. Alex Armstrong thinks an early election is coming. I don't. I'm going to lay down a friendly bet with him. I think we unfortunately need to prepare ourselves for 3 years of hardcore socialism under a Burnham government. We're going to talk about what that would look like on Alex Armstrong late edition, plus Trump, Iran, and the French banning alcohol. All that to come on the People's Channel, GB News.
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2: 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Entrance must be 18 or over. Lines close at 4 p.m. on the 26th of June. 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
4: I've been in Westminster for a long time, but I know that though power may be here, its effect on people's lives is across the whole of the country. We may be where rules are made, but it's where they're implemented that matters. Join me, Jacob Rees-Mogg, for forthright and frank discussion on where Britain has come from, where it's going, and where it will end up. That's State of the Nation, Monday to Thursday, 8 to 9 o'clock. Vox Populi, Vox Dei.
5: I'm Will Kingston, filling in for the great man on Alex Armstrong tonight, late edition. Breaking tonight.
6: I intend not to walk away from this, but to carry on with what I was elected to do, which is to serve this country and bring about the change that people desperately need in their lives.
5: We will see. It looks like the PM might be walking away sooner than expected, as he's predicted to resign as early as tomorrow. The Mirror leads with two simple words. Game over. But
7: it's a fundamental point that will not change, and that is that the Labour Party will continue to be addicted to high taxation.
5: Fair point. The Mirror is also splashing, brace yourself for more reckless tax and spend, as Mel Stride claims Andy Burnham will unleash tax rises. Also,
8: there is a chance now from this result tonight to build a new politics based on unity and hope.
5: Yes, I've heard that before. Strong promises from Andy Burnham there as the Telegraph splashes. He could be in number 10 as early as September. But are you going to miss this?
9: I call again for an immediate ceasefire in Gaza. The return of the sausages, the hostages,

0: Yes, keep the sausages front of mind, ladies and gentlemen. Lovely to be with you on Alex Armstrong Tonight, late edition. Let's go through our papers for tomorrow. The Mirror is leading with two simple words that really do say it all. Game over. The Sun, Don and dusted as Donald Trump weighs into Keir Starmer's impending resignation. The Mail, now rip up tax pledges. Labour left tell Burnham. The Telegraph, Burnham plans to be in number 10 by September. The Times, and I'm sensing a theme, Burnham aiming for PM coronation by September. The Express, brace yourself for more reckless tax and spend. The iPaper, Burnham's stark ultimatum to Starmer, resign or face mass Labor walkouts. The Guardian, Starmer expected to announce exit to clear the way for Burnham. The Metro, something a bit different. Coup, what a scorcher. And that is the rundown. And of course, as you can tell, there is one story in town, ladies and gentlemen, and that is the future of the current Prime Minister, Keir Starmer. Let's get the thoughts of my panel, former Labor MP, Bill Rammell, businessman, activist and champion boxer, Adam Roos, and GB News contributor, comedian, and the people's gammon, Paul Cox. Paul, I'll start with you.
1: Please do.
0: There was a slight kind of hint of mischief in that tone there. We are 99% sure that there is going to be an announcement tomorrow where the Prime Minister will announce a timetable for his departure. We don't know for sure, but that is where it is going. How will you feel?
2: It's mixed, actually, because basically since Southport, probably since the election, but you've got to give the guy a chance, haven't you? But as soon as Southport happened and the way he reacted to Southport, I thought, we're in big trouble here. This guy doesn't understand Great Britain. Mm-hmm. And as a result, there was only one path or direction of travel. And of course, that played out. And he never won anyone back after that. There were lots of Labour supporters that I know after Southport were like, what have we done? This is terrible. And I thought at the point that Keir Starmer would go, that I'd feel some elation for that. But I don't, because it's like level two now, isn't it? Andy Burnham is Keir Starmer with slightly darker hair.
0: And a T-shirt.
2: And a T-shirt.
3: And a personality. Let's be honest, he's got more of a personality.
2: He likes chips and gravy, and he likes pies, and he's pretending to be, I like Oasis, me. And he's pretending to be this, and it's just a worry straight away, because I'm sure Andy Burnham is the best Labour have to offer, but Andy Burnham is not the best the country has to offer, and the country is still going to be in trouble as a result.
0: Bill, I've been thinking about this today. I think there is a lot of echoes with Harris 2024 in Burnham 2026. You have a toxic leader that is being getting rid of by the party for a slightly more amiable, nicer bloke, or in the Harris case, a slightly more sentient human being, on a vibes-based, policy-light platform, hoping that those vibes will carry the party through. The lesson from Harris was vibes will only take you so far. There needs to be substance. Does Burnham have the substance behind him?
4: And I think he does. And I think the analogy with Kamala Harris isn't accurate. But it's one of the reasons that, you know, if Keir announces his departure early tomorrow morning, it shouldn't be straight away. And I think the best outcome for the Labour Party, for the country and for Andy Burnham is for there to be a contest so that his agenda can be challenged, scrutinised and fleshed out, because I think that's really important. But I said this earlier, you know, the critique that's thrown at Andy is, you know, when I worked with him in government, and he's a decent guy and he's a likeable guy and he can communicate effectively. But, you know, in the early 2000s, he was a Blairite and he's now to the left of that. But the world has changed. And the bit that Andy has identified and got right is that particularly through austerity, through privatisation, working class communities in too many areas of the country have felt left behind. And he set out, and he's certainly done it effectively in Greater Manchester, an agenda which reaches out to those people. The question and the challenge is how and in what way he does that nationally. But I think he can do that, but I think there needs to be a contest.
0: Whenever I hear this word austerity in the 2010s, I struggle to understand it, because you never actually got to a point where the budget was balanced. It was just spending was reduced a bit, For me, that's not austerity. That is just slightly less worse.
4: Well, take local government as one example, and it impacts everyone's lives. And resources to local councils have been cut by 25% from 2010 to 2024. And that's had, you know, that's had impact on potholes, on social care, and adult education, and so much more.
0: Can we expect more tax and spend under Burnham, Adam?
3: Let's be honest here. The Labour Party is run by its backbenchers, even with Andy Burnham at the helm. There is no way he's going to be able to cut benefits and welfare. So what we're going to see is more tax. And what worries me is where that tax is going to come from. Because at the moment, people are stretched. I think we're at a 90-year high for our tax in this country. And we are seeing services that are probably the worst they've ever been. So what worries me is that this country is a tinderbox because of immigration, because people are getting poorer, and it will only take a couple of incidents over the summer. And Andy Burnham could be sitting here as Prime Minister with riots again. Now, I'm not condemning riots, but I think with immigration, there's going to be more hotel incidents. I think there's going to be people that are worse off, and people that think, I don't care anymore. I'm not being represented by my government. I'm going to go and hit the streets. So Andy Burnham could face a summer of violence, and it'd be interesting how he deals with it. Keir Starmer showed with Southport, he was so far detached from us, he labelled us far right. He labelled anyone that wanted secure borders as far right. Andy Burnham has to be very careful. Now, I would expect him maybe to turn up at scenes where there could be flashpoints and try and talk to people, something that Starmer never did and was not welcome. So yeah. I think he's gonna deal with this differently, but we are a tinderbox, and this country will only take one small incident and it could erupt.
0: And Paul, this is the thing, because everyone agrees that Starmer is a robot. He has got uniquely bad emotional intelligence, uniquely bad communication skills, all of those soft skills that you would think a politician needs to
2: be uniquely unqualified for the position that he holds.
0: And this is the thing. I'm sure in a particular sense he is an intelligent enough guy. I'm sure he's not a bad person. But the fact of the matter is he is fundamentally incapable of connecting with people. It would appear the thing that Burnham hangs his hat on is he is better with people. Is that enough to be Prime Minister?
2: No, it's not enough. If being good with people was enough, then I would be Prime Minister. I'm exceptionally good with people. What I would say, though, is Keir Starmer could have got away with it if he had political nous. He had no political nous whatsoever. He had no sense for what was going on and how to steer the ship politically. Everything he did was a knee-jerk reaction, looking where the political populist winds were blowing, and then lent into that. And then when that didn't work out, he never wrote a speech himself. Andy Burnham, right, his record at national level is terrible. His record at local level isn't brilliant either. Because Andy is very good at communicating, he's told us how good he is. No one's actually scrutinised it. During the local election, because of our Purdah rules in this country, no one was actually able to point out anything. You know, we weren't able to sit here as, for instance, this is probably something that's fairly well known now, he gave out £800 million in local government loans, grants to private developers to build tower blocks in Manchester, of which a very tiny percentage were affordable housing. And as a result, he never met his affordable housing target. This is supposed to be a socialist. That's a very capitalist move. So straight away, we see there that his principles might not align. Also, when he talks about the trans debate, he's flip-flopped. When he talks about Brexit, he's flip-flopped. He's done whatever he can to win the Makerfield election, and now he's going to be the Prime Minister, and he's going to do whatever he can to stay there. And Adam's right, the backbenchers are still going to have a say. Andy Burnham's going to have to come in and say, everything you lot want, you can't have. And we might have to lose some of you.
0: Bill, this is my concern. And I understand your point that the political times change and you need to move with the times. I get that. But you still need to have a set of convictions that stay with you. that you have, that you have principles that you believe in. The concern here, and what Paul is saying is, notwithstanding moving with the times, it would appear that there are no political convictions that sit at the heart of Andy Burnham. If I'm wrong, what are they?
4: Yeah, well, I don't think that's true. I mean, I think he is genuinely in favour of localism, of devolution of power. He is genuinely concerned about reaching out to working class people who, through a variety of issues, have been left behind. And he's certainly in favour of redistributing wealth within this country and supporting people to get on in life. He needs to flesh that out more effectively, but I think he can do it. And look, you know, the proof is in the pudding. Hold on, Paul. That by-election...
2: You don't know what I'm going to say, Bill.
0: I've got a sense. There were two words there, Bill.
4: That by-election result last week is the most phenomenal by-election result I have known in my adult political life.
3: It was an anti-Starmer by-election.
4: Whatever analysis you use, he put on 10% of the vote compared to a landslide victory 2 years ago. That has never happened in any circumstance.
3: You had reform voters voting for him just to get rid of the Prime Minister, Bill.
4: Reform voters might have been voting for him because they were appalled by the candidate that Reform put up and the prospectus that Reform put forward. And one of the things that's underappreciated is I think Reform has now got real questions and tensions at the heart of its project.
0: And we will get to that after the break. But I think two things can be true at the same time. A, it was a great win for him. There's no two ways about that. At the same time, is it a win that can be replicated across the country given, to Adam's point, the very unique circumstances of this by-election? That remains to be seen. Paul, I think your ears pricked up as my ears pricked up when Bill said wealth redistribution. Now, how much more wealth can we redistribute in this country? This country is already taxing people up to their eyeballs. Is this what the country needs right now?
2: Well, for wealth distribution to work, you need one thing: wealth. And we lack it as a larger constituency. The middle classes are as taxed as they've ever been in living history, and that's where a great deal of the wealth comes from. Now, if you were distributing that in a way that meant the working classes were living better lives, then maybe the socialists would have a good argument. It wouldn't be my idea of good politics, but maybe that would be a good argument for the socialists. But that's not true either. We've still got veterans that live on the street when we're giving, you know, hotels. These are all old adages. The GB News family are incredibly well educated on what's gone wrong, particularly in the working classes, as a result of mass illegal immigration. Unless anyone's going to fix that, then it's a huge problem.
4: Well, it is being fixed. You know, net migration is down by 800,000 to the level.
2: But that was because of the Boris wave, and that was because of Conservative policy.
3: People are emigrating.
4: That is simply not true, Adam.
3: Immigration is at record levels, Bill. No, it's not.
4: The actual incoming migration figures fell by about 35% in the last...
3: They went from a million to 800,000. We still have 800,000 people, majority outside of EU.
0: Pause there. In 2025, long-term immigration to the UK was 813,000, while emigration was 642,000. Exactly. Net migration gain of 171,000.
3: And they're from people outside of the EU. Culture's far different from our own. We're being replaced.
0: So, Bill, this is the concern that people have, is that, you know, you're kind of middle class or clever, young to middle-aged people who are going off to Dubai or Sydney or parts of Asia to make money. Or be safe in lower tax environments. And instead, you're getting people from, to Adam's point, culturally incompatible cultures. And that is not a good trade for this country.
4: Yeah, I'm surrounded on this panel, I think, by three people who all voted for Brexit. Before Brexit, the kind of migrants we had come into this country were hard-working, energetic East Europeans. As a result of Brexit and as a result of the actions that the Boris Johnson government took,
3: we have brought people from
4: different parts of the world who have got less skills, are less energetic, less hard-working, and don't add to the economy in the way that happened before Brexit.
2: Cool. I didn't vote Brexit.
4: Sorry, I apologise.
2: No, never apologise for that. And I would do now. And I changed my mind very quickly as a result of Remainers, actually. I only voted to Remain. I've had this conversation a million times on air. I only voted to Remain because I wasn't engaged politically enough at the time. I thought we should come out, but I didn't understand the arguments well enough, so just went, OK, leave it there. But very quickly changed my mind, and we should stick with it. And there is some truth to what you're saying. Brexit has caused problems because the people in charge of Brexit...
3: Didn't allow it to happen.
2: We haven't had a full Brexit. A Brexit would, you know, there's no sovereignty. We have no control over our borders. We've got a Labour government that are not interested in making Brexit work. We had a Tory government that weren't particularly interested in making Brexit work. There are only a handful of politicians that are genuinely interested in making Brexit work. And I think secretly, a lot of politicians would rejoin.
0: Well, Adam, there's a question to be asked here because, of course, Andy Burnham is on record saying that he would like to see the United Kingdom rejoin the European Union.
3: Yeah.
0: Whether or not he does the crack glass in case of emergency EU vote remains to be seen, but can we trust him to, Paul's point, actually live up to the spirit of Brexit in the way that the people who voted for it expected?
3: No, not at all. I don't think we can trust Andy Burnham on anything to do with the EU. He's flip-flopping already to get votes. Now, what he said pre-by-election and then what he said during the by-election was completely different. Now, Andy Burnham is one of those that will sell us out to the EU, even if it costs this country money. There are politicians in this country that refuse to allow the voice of the working class. I know he says he represents the working class, but Brexit was very much a working class protest vote. And we got sold out. And they cannot take it. And I think he's controlled by whoever to try and tie us back into the EU. And that will be a disaster because the EU will have us with our pants down. They will charge us more money. We will have less control. There is no positive in going back in the EU at all. No positive at all. We will lose all the trade deals that we've done around the world, India, America, and wherever. What positive is there for paying to go back into an EU authoritarian state?
4: Authoritarian state, for God's sake.
3: Well, it's not an authoritarian state.
4: Their laws, it's a collective.
3: Were more important than ours in our parliament. Even the Speaker admitted
4: that. One time. What the European Union is about is trading some theoretical sovereignty for more practical, effective sovereignty on behalf of the people that you represent. I happen to believe very, very strongly that Brexit is the most significant act of self-harm a country has ever inflicted upon itself. And, you know, the public actually...
3: The latest poll says that we do not want to go in.
4: In terms of regretting Brexit, the figures are something like 60 to 31%.
3: Not at the moment, people regret Brexit.
0: Jen, so I'm going to pause you there. I often think that the way that those surveys turn out is dependent on the way the questions are asked a lot of the time. But nonetheless, I don't want to relitigate Brexit. I want to look at what the future holds both for this country when it comes to the next Prime Minister, potential next Prime Minister. And I think there are questions that need to be asked for reform as well. We're going to be looking at that after the break. Before we do, a Greater Manchester Combined Authority spokesperson told The Telegraph a case was brought to the Competition Appeals Tribunal regarding our house investment loans fund, and we won on every count. The court saw all the documents and stood behind our processes. Their judgments that these loans did not amount to subsidies is a matter of public record. It debunked the false idea of favourable terms or a cosy relationship with developers. No developer was frozen out, and not a single credible or viable proposal was turned down. Loans to Remaker represented less than half of total commitments made from the fund. In fact, the tribunal praised our approach, which helped deliver 11,000 new homes across Greater Manchester, regenerating brownfield sites at no cost to the taxpayer and without losing a single penalty.
2: Sorry about that, mate.
0: I should say penny. And now I can breathe. Coming up, we'll be covering the biggest story in town, so Keir Starmer's expected resignation and the implications for reform. This is Will Kingston on Alex Armstrong Tonight, Late Edition.
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10: The England and Wales Cricket Board has cleared Ben Stokes and Gus Atkinson of any responsibility for violence during a London nightclub incident. According to the ECB's investigation, fast bowler Atkinson suffered unprovoked assaults from Saracens player Totoa Avoir and chose not to fight back. Captain Stokes neither participated in nor witnessed the altercations. The pair have been issued written warnings for violating contractual requirements demanding players uphold the highest standards of conduct. Both cricketers have now been recalled for Thursday's series decider at Trent Bridge, with Stokes resuming the captaincy. That's the latest sport. For more, go to gbnews.com.
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0: Welcome back to Alex Armstrong Tonight, late edition with me, Will Kingston. Of course, you can catch up with the great man himself on breakfast tomorrow morning from 6 a.m. Make sure you tune in. 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This is the question on everyone's minds at the moment. Far be it from me to challenge Alex Armstrong on his own show as I step into the hosting chair, but I don't think, unlike Alex, that a general election will happen, Adam. That would take enormous political courage. And what you're giving up is 3 years as Prime Minister. You can get a lot of that sort of socialist nonsense done that he wants to get done in that 3 year period. Mm-hmm. It is a huge gamble to go to an election and potentially give up that that 3 years in power.
3: No, but then the reason I will disagree with you here, Will, is that I believe there's going to be a burn and bounce in the polls. I believe that by October, November, possibly they're going to be neck and neck with Reform, possibly even in front. If he gets off to a good start and it's not such a disruptive summer as maybe I thought it might be. So look, I think if they slightly nudge in front, that's going to be their only chance, because things are going to go downhill. The economy's not going to get any better. And it doesn't matter what he does in the next 6 months. There's going to be a delayed effect with that. And again, taxes are going to have to go up. He's never going to get tax cuts through. So people are going to get the ump. And I don't believe he's going to be harsh on immigration. I think the boat's going to keep coming. So at one point, they're going to have to roll the dice and think, right, maybe give up 2 years or gain five. And it's my opinion that they will roll that dice and call one maybe October, November, for maybe a January, February election next year.
0: Paul, what do you think?
2: Yeah, I think that's good analysis from Adam. It's a difficult one. I think that in terms of for our political infrastructure and diplomacy, we really should have a general election, because what mandate does Andy Burnham have? He has no mandate. I'm not sure that he's going. He's already saying he's going to be different to Keir Starmer. So immediately, Keir Starmer is the only man with a mandate in this country. Mm. The flip side to that, of course, is I can see them doing very well, because as we've seen with Makerfield, constituents that are unengaged in politics, which are the normies, which are many millions of people, they're not like us. All of us are engaged in politics. They are entirely controlled by the left at the moment, because the left talk a language that they kind of understand, which is this kind of, it works. Wokeism, kind language, it works. And until the right get any control over the normies whatsoever, until they can dispel the myth that Nigel Farage is Hitler reborn, then there's always going to be a problem. And what we'd see if there was a general election now is potentially a coalition on the left, because the right are in a mess in terms of coalescing around one idea.
0: This is the underpriced reality which may face this country of a Frankenstein coalition of the Lib Dems, Labour and the Greens, and it's something which people need to be, in my view, worried about. Yeah. Bill, how likely is an early general election?
4: I think it's possible. It doesn't constitutionally have to happen. I made the point earlier. Since the 1970s, there's been seven changes of party leader, prime minister, mid-parliament, and there's never been a general election. We don't have a presidential system. It doesn't have to happen.
3: Labour always calls for one.
4: However, I think it is possible, and look, you know, absolute predictions is a mug's game, but I think it's possible if Burnham becomes prime minister, Labour gets a bounce in the polls, is ahead come September, October. I think there may be a temptation for Andy Burnham in those circumstances as prime minister to go to the country to get a personal mandate. But within all this, I often think it's useful to be guided by history. And this has got real echoes of Gordon Brown in 2007, when he took over from Tony Blair, got an initial surge, and there were arguments either way, and he ultimately bottled it and didn't go for a general election. But I think in those circumstances, if Burnham does get bounced as Prime Minister, I think there will be a temptation to go for it.
0: And Adam, part of this, of course, will be how much momentum and energy is behind reform. Now, some people would argue now they've lost, what, five by-elections on the trot? There probably isn't the same sense of energy and enthusiasm behind them as what there was 18 months ago, I would suggest. There was the discussion around the impact that Restore would have. They took, what, 6.8-odd%, but in the end, it wasn't material in the outcome. How should Reform reflect on this by-election?
3: Look, I'm still confident that Reform will be the next government. Obviously, it's a little bit more uncertain now with Andy Burnham changing the mix. Let's be honest with that by-election. It's a Labour heartland, okay?
0: Yes. Labour heartland, which Reform swept in local council elections very recently.
3: But let's also remember what we spoke about earlier. This was an anti-Keir Starmer by-election. Left, right and centre hate the man. And anyone in that constituency that thought, hold on a minute, we're going to get rid of Keir Starmer, I'm going to vote for that person. I truly believe that probably give him maybe 7 to 10% extra in votes. There's no denying that Restore took a bit of dairy off a reform there. But for me, look, I've known Rupert Lowe for a few years online. I respect the man. They are never going to win a general election, and people need to start realising that. And that by-election showed the hype online didn't transpire to votes on the ground. And yes, they've done very well. They're a new party. but I don't see them ever running any general election close, ever.
0: That may be the case. My concern, though, with this argument against Restore, which is, well, they're just never going to win a general election, is an easy cop-out argument.
3: It's facts, mate.
0: But Reform need to do better than that. They need to make a positive case. And when Nigel Farage says, the reason you should vote for us is because we're the best chance you've got, that is not the inspiring message that I think that people want.
3: Yeah, but you won't get people like me. I won't attack Restore. I don't. I'm a Reform supporter, and I believe in them, and I believe in their immigration policies, and I believe in a lot of what they're saying.
0: I think they're throwing it broadly the same direction.
3: I think a Reform government would change this country, especially if they had two terms. I think they would change it for the better. Now, the worry is that the left now, as you say, start getting behind Andy Burnham, Lib Dems. I think the Greens are going to collapse. Everyone's seen Zach Polanski for what he is, okay? Should not be in politics, that man. They are falling. They are in free fall. A lot of those votes are now going to Labour. But I don't think a coalition would need the Greens. I think it would be enough, probably, Labour and Lib Dems. That's the danger. If they combine, they win the next general election.
4: Look, has Reform been a successful insurgent party? Yes, it has. Has it been polling at the level that you need to win a general election? Emphatically, no. And, you know, you look at the polls, its vote share has been tracking down. You look at the local elections, their vote share was 5% less than it was the previous year.
0: I'm sorry to interrupt you, though. Has politics changed, though, in that the days of effectively a two-and-a-half party system are over? The days of a 35 to 40% vote share are over. Now, everyone has to get used to a reality where you may be looking at, what, high 20s, potentially, as the winning party?
4: Yeah, but even in that fractured political system, and I recognise that that is a reality. I don't think Reform is polling where it needs to be. And what should terrify Reform is tactical voting. There's now been three parliamentary by-elections in a row: Caerphilly, Gorton and Denton, and Makerfield. And each case, there's been a concerted effort by the electorate to vote tactically for the most effective party to stop Reform. And across the country at a general election, that most effective party to vote for tactically against the Reform will be the Labour Party.
0: I agree with that analysis, Paul.
2: Yeah, Bill's making a very good case for a coalition on the right. It's very difficult to coalesce on the right. It's particularly given the factions that are present, all aforementioned. Look, with regards to Makerfield, all the things that have been said so far are simultaneously true. Burnham was always going to win it.
4: Look, when the by-election was called, given that a few weeks previously, Reform had taken 50%...
3: He was the favourite from the start, Bill. The bookmakers made him favourite.
4: A narrow favourite, but the idea it was a shoe-in is just...
2: No, I'm not suggesting that 55% should be underestimated in any way whatsoever, which makes my second point, if I've got a few seconds.
0: Please.
2: And that's that... Reform didn't do well enough, and they didn't do well enough because, unfortunately, Robert Kenyon, who's a decent fella, wasn't the right candidate for Makerfield. He was the candidate previously, and he was the obvious choice for candidate now. But it's showing us Reform's problem. Because they are new, they don't have the candidates. People, I was talking about normies earlier, the people that aren't engaged in politics like we are day to day. They look at these things and they just go for the safe bet.
0: Yeah, we'll explore that more after the break. Was Robert Kenyon the right candidate? Did Reform make tactical errors in how they approach this by-election, and what will it mean? That's all coming up on Alex Armstrong Tonight, Late Edition, with me, Will Kingston.
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17: If you think it's getting hot across the UK over the next few days, it's even hotter over parts of Europe at the moment. Quite widespread heat warnings in force, as certainly inland areas of parts of Spain and France could be hitting 40 degrees plus. Around coastal regions in the Mediterranean, it will be a touch fresher, allowing for a little bit of a respite, but certainly there'll be plentiful amounts of sunshine with high pressure in charge, although the heat and humidity may just start to spark off a few thunderstorms as we do head throughout the week.
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15: Good evening. Welcome to your GB News weather update from the Met Office. As we head into the new week, it's turning hotter, it's turning more humid, and we've already got an amber extreme heat warning in place from Monday across the southern half of the country. High pressure is dominating, it's sticking around. That'll be lead to day-on-day heating and drawing up that heat from the near continent. Through this evening and overnight, though, lengthy clear skies across much of the country. Across Northern Ireland, it will be turning cloudier. We'll see some patchy outbreaks of rain pushing its way north and eastwards into Scotland. To the south of that, clear skies but turning increasingly humid, temperatures only around 17 or 19 degrees, so a very warm start to Monday morning. Across the north though, that's where we have cloud and patchy outbreaks of rain. Best of the sunshine across the north of Scotland first thing on Monday morning. To the south of that, there will be patchy, mostly light rain. Similar picture across much of Northern Ireland and into northern parts of England. But to the south of that, across Wales, across the Midlands, East Anglia and the south of England, plenty of strong sunshine. As we head through the day, that theme continues. We'll see cloud and outbreaks of rain across Northern Ireland and pushing into much of southern parts of Scotland and pushing its way north and eastwards. To the far southwest, we will see a few thunderstorms just pushing up from the south. So expect some flashes of lightning, perhaps some torrential downpours, some gusty winds, but elsewhere, some good deal of strong sunshine. Temperatures here around 32, 33, possibly 34 degrees in the south. That leads to another warm, muggy, uncomfortable night for sleeping as we start Tuesday morning. But as we go through Tuesday, it's a day of a good deal of blue skies, but it's going to be feeling hotter out there and humid too. That's a similar picture as we go into Wednesday. Thursday, more in the way of cloud, but temperatures really peaking Wednesday and Thursday, 38 degrees possible.
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0: Welcome back to Alex Armstrong Tonight, Late Edition, with me, Will Kingston. A broadcast on the 16th of March 2025 stated that the Islam Channel was facing an Ofcom investigation over alleged sympathy to terrorism and noted that Ofcom had yet to decide whether or not to investigate. We are able to confirm that Ofcom decided not to investigate the complaint and no investigation took place. Let's discuss now the runners and riders in a potential Burnham government. There will be winners and losers as a result of the, and we're going to say, likely impending resignation of Keir Starmer. Paul, I'll start with you. Who are the winners that would potentially, apart from Andy Burnham, that would come out of a new government led by Andy Burnham?
2: I think that John Healey will do well out of it. I think that Al Carnes will do well out of it. That's what their resignations were about. I think Shabana Mahmood will do well out of it. Rachel Rees will
0: pause
2: be...
0: Pause for a second there. Do you think so? Because many people have said that Shabana Mahmood is not philosophically aligned with Andy Burnham.
2: No, but he recognises... I mean, one thing about Andy Burnham is he knows what's popular. And whether the Labour membership believe in her or not is inconsequential at this stage, because what she is doing is about as well as anyone on the left could do with regards to immigration, because what she will do is talk a game and they will consider it enough. Mm-hmm. It's nowhere near enough,
3: no.
2: And she's not trying to deliver anything that we would want, but I think that's why she'll stay in place, because he's probably not that stupid.
0: Phil, there's a name I want to hone in on here, and that is Al Carnes. He has, in some respects, come out of nowhere in the last 6 months. He's obviously positioning himself as a potential future leader. optically, looks great. Former soldier, he looks the part, he speaks well. How should we be thinking about him?
4: Yeah, I think he is. He's got an incredible backstory, you know, very successful soldier. He's come into Parliament. He's fairly inexperienced, you know, he's only been...
0: Two years, is it?
4: 2 years as an MP. And, you know, I actually think one of Keir's failures is he came very late to politics. And I think, you know, people who are promoted too quickly, too soon, often get found out. But I think Al Khan's has got a future in the government. I think Louise Hay, who has run Burnham's by-election campaign and is clearly very close to him, I think will get something. I think Shibana will stay in place. You know, I think Andy has rightly recognised that we are tackling migration. We need to do more. And she embodies that. I hope that Wes Streeting will get a significant position, and I think he would be a clever move for the Chancellor of the Exchequer. I think he's the most effective communicator the government has got. And I think John Healey, who's a personal mate, I think did absolutely and was recognised to do absolutely the right thing over defence by resigning. I think he could find himself back as Secretary of State for Defence.
0: Look, he did the right thing, but it was a free kick, right? He got all the credit for a principled resignation with the full knowledge that there will be a new cabinet in 3 months' time. So I give him partial credit for, you know, I would say not the biggest act of political courage I've ever seen.
4: Well, I think if you go back over the past 20, 30 years, it is one of the most principled resignations there has been. The analogy I would put alongside it was Michael Heseltine over West.
3: It was a no-lose resignation. That's what Will's saying. He knew that he's going to get another job in a few months' time. And if anything, that weakens Starmer and it gives your future boss a leg up. So look, for me, there was nothing to lose from resigning at all.
4: Well, I think there was, and his resignation took place before the by-election, before people knew that the scale of victory for Andy Burnham was going to be as significant as it was.
0: In any case, the name which I don't believe I've heard from anyone is Miliband. There is some suggestion. I think The Telegraph was reporting on this a week or so ago that you would have Miliband as a chancellor in a Burnham government. Yeah,
3: absolutely. Let me just tell you now with Ed Miliband, that man treats the electorate like five-year-old children. He gets out his stupid little guitar, I forget what it's called, does his stupid songs, his stupid videos, and he treats everyone like a five-year-old. The man is a green communist. He would destroy this economy if he was Chancellor. And I don't think Andy Burnham is that stupid. We spoke about it in the last hour or so. Wes Streeting, even though I don't think he's particularly qualified to be the Chancellor, he would probably be the pick that the bond market doesn't panic as much about. He's more, I would say, common sense and in line with people than any of the others. David Lammy shouldn't even be an MP, let alone in the cabinet. He needs to go. Rachel Reeves, two budgets have absolutely decimated my industry, hospitality, decimated small business. She needs to go. She'd probably cry again. It's worrying because when you look at this group, Al Kearns doesn't scare me so much. He actually looks like a normal guy. But these look like a clown show. You put them all in a line, it looks like an act, a comedy act. And they are going to be running this country, Will.
0: But this is the problem, Paul, and Wes Streeting's position in many ways is exemplary of the broader problem for Labor, in that, you know, if you look at the numbers, he will lose his seat at the next election, most likely to a Muslim independent candidate, which means you've seen him over the last 12 to 18 months move more and more to the left.
2: I think you start going to the mosque once a week.
0: Yeah. Well, again, there is a kernel of truth in that he is well aware that if he has any chance, it is to try and appease that Muslim voting bloc and to move more and more to the left, which I don't think is where he is most comfortable. And there are now several Labour MPs who are thinking the same thing.
2: Yeah, which means he's not a man of principle.
0: Yeah.
2: That's what that would mean. Look, I can see Wes Streeting standing aside to enable a Burnham coronation if he's promised Chancellor. I can see him doing that. What you can't have is a Miliband Chancellor and John Healey and Al Kearns in the same cabinet. Because John Healey and Al Kearns, the reason they stepped down, which, you know, it's Bill's mate, and I have every reason to trust Bill chooses his mates wisely. The reason they stepped down is because they wanted to secure that position in the future, and they thought that was the best way to do that. Now, In order for our country to survive, we have to bolster our defences. You can't bolster your defences when you've got a climate alarmist net zero zealot in charge of the Chancellery. Mm. This guy already spends £10 billion a year on what is modern day snake oil. Because net zero, let's not make any mistake, is the monetization of the alarmism of climate change. That's what we've got, and he's fully backing it. Fully backing it. If he has any chance, he will back it further. Which means you cannot support defence.
0: Bill Rammer will be replying to the charges of modern-day snake oil sales after the break. Ladies and gentlemen, this is all still to come on Alex Armstrong Tonight, Late Edition, with me, Will Kingston.
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23: You really won't believe this. 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
0: Welcome back to Alex Armstrong Tonight, Late Edition with me, Will Kingston. I'm joined by Bill Rammel, Adam Brooks and Paul Cox. Interesting conversation that we were having during the break, ladies and gentlemen, because we were saying, look, on the one hand, and it is my belief that the quality of talent in political life has never been lower. I think we have a collection of oddballs, misfits and mediocrities that run the country. And as I said to the team, this isn't just the UK. This is a problem across the Western world. And Bill, we were talking and you said, look, you've held senior positions in government, no doubt something which you are incredibly proud of, as you should be. But we were saying, you know, would you, to a young person today, recommend that they go into politics given the challenge we were talking about?
4: Well, in terms of the quality of politicians, you can make that argument, but I think the challenges of modern day politics are so much more significant. And I did make the point that, you know, politics, being an MP, was my vocation. I worked incredibly hard to achieve it, and there was a real sense of conviction and duty. But if If I was advising, given the way politicians are treated, given the challenges today, if I was advising my young self to come into politics today as an MP, I'm not sure I would.
0: Adam, I was going to say, Adam, you would be the ideal candidate for reform, right? Right. Would you take it?
3: No. I enjoy being on the outside of politics. I like to snipe from outside. And look, I'm true to my beliefs. And I've said this before, I can't be controlled. If I believe in something, you're not getting me to vote the way that the party wants to vote. I'm voting the way that I want to vote.
0: And unfortunately, sometimes as a politician, you do have to suck up the reality that you're part of a team and you have to do things you may not believe.
3: And what I said is I enjoy walking down the street, and if a GB News viewer recognises me, it's all nice. And, you know, I speak to people in the public when I get recognised. But one thing I wouldn't want is the same people to be calling me out for a vote that maybe they thought I was going to vote a different way to what I had because the party had told me to vote that way. I don't want to be held accountable that way. But one quick thing, Bill, you said it's now harder and it's not as glamorous for MPs in this day and age. Or not glamorous, but, you know, it's not as easy. The reason it's not as easy now for elected politicians is because we have social media and channels like GB News that call out the lies and call out the misinformation that past politicians got away with and had the media on their side to promote and, you know, brainwash people. Now they can't do that. They're being held accountable.
4: Social media and its algorithms deliberately polarise and divide people, and that stokes
3: that decision.
4: And I'll tell you this, in 13 years as an MP, I never once felt physically threatened. It is an everyday experience. You talk to MPs of all parties, it is an everyday experience for MPs these
3: Maybe
4: days.
3: They should start representing us, and I'm
4: maybe
3: not going to, instead of ruling
4: violence.
3: Us. No, I don't advocate violence. I'll call it out. I don't justify violence either. But what I will say is if our politicians started representing us again, instead of ruling over us and thinking they knew better for us, turbocharged during COVID. They thought they could control us. That is why people have lost trust. That is why people vent their anger. And that is why people push back.
0: Paul, would you take a seat if it was offered to you?
2: I'm not sure I would, which would disappoint Nellie Muggins on your side, because she says, I think Adam should be PM with Paul as Home Secretary. Can you imagine that country?
3: Carnage.
2: Yeah. I love the idea of Bill denying, by the way, that being a politician was glamorous. I just had a vision of him walking around his constituency like George Best, back in the heyday, chick on each arm, smoking a fag, long hair.
0: What are they saying? It's Hollywood. For ugly people?
4: I'll tell you what.
3: That's a bit harsh on Bill.
4: When I was elected as the MP for Harlow in 1997, I took 54% of the vote. Another 20 to 25% of people in the constituency who didn't vote for me were very comfortable, but I was their MP and they had a Labour government. We are light years away from that kind of consensus with the polarisation we had today.
2: Because we all found out how bad you are, Bill.
0: Well, ladies and gentlemen, you heard it here first, a prospective future government with Adam Brooks as Prime Minister and Home Secretary.
2: How bad you are, Bill.
0: Paul Cox.

0: Labor walkouts. The Guardian, Starmer expected to announce exit to clear way for Burnham. That's all we have time for, ladies and gentlemen. Coming up is The Late Show Live with a sensational host. Stay tuned.
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2: Good evening. Welcome to your GB News weather update from the Met Office. As we head into the new week, it's turning hotter, it's turning more humid, and we've already got an amber extreme heat warning in place from Monday across the southern half of the country. High pressure is dominating, it's sticking around. That'll be lead to day-on-day heating and drawing up that heat from the near continent. Through this evening and overnight, though, lengthy clear skies across much of the country. Across Northern Ireland, it will be turning cloudier. We'll see some patchy out breaks of rain pushing its way north and eastwards into Scotland. To the south of that, clear skies but turning increasingly humid, temperatures only around 17 or 19 degrees, so a very warm start to Monday morning. Across the north though, that's where we have cloud and patchy outbreaks of rain. Best of the sunshine across the north of Scotland first thing on Monday morning. To the south of that, there will be patchy, mostly light rain. Similar picture across much of Northern Ireland and into northern parts of England. But to the south of that, across Wales, across the Midlands, East Anglia and the south of England, plenty of strong sunshine. As we head through the day, that theme continues. We'll see cloud and outbreaks of rain across Northern Ireland and pushing into much of southern parts of Scotland and pushing its way north and eastwards. To the far southwest, we will see a few thunderstorms just pushing up from the south. So expect some flashes of lightning, perhaps some torrential downpours, some gusty winds, but elsewhere, some good deal of strong sunshine. Temperatures here around 32, 33, possibly 34 degrees in the south. That leads to another warm, muggy, uncomfortable night for sleeping as we start Tuesday morning. But as we go through Tuesday, it's a day of a good deal of blue skies, but it's going to be feeling hotter out there and humid too. That's a similar picture as we go into Wednesday. Thursday, more in the way of cloud, but temperatures really peaking Wednesday and Thursday, 38 degrees possible.
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6: 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Entrance must be 18 or over. 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
12: Good morning, Britain. Good evening, America. Hello, wherever you're watching around the world. 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
13: Do you think Starmer's going to survive as Prime Minister?
14: A tough thing, unless he can straighten out immigration, where he's weak, and if he doesn't start drilling, then stop with the windmills all over the place and are causing havoc.
12: Well, he's not wrong, is he? That was President Trump who has said that Sir Keir Starmer will resign after failing badly on immigration and energy, the same issues he has attacked the PM on for months. Will he be proven right?
15: If there is a contest, just to be clear with you, then yes, I will run. I will stand, and I've said repeatedly, I'm not going to walk away from that.
12: Well, Sir Keir Starmer was defiant just the other day amidst the leadership speculation, but with multiple reports now stating the PM has accepted the game is up. Is the final countdown on for Keir Starmer? And...
14: so, when I say permanently, it should be permanently. But if it's not permanently, we will bomb them. They will be bombed, just like I bombed them on Wednesday night and Tuesday night.
12: Well, that's relatively clear. That was President Trump at the G7 last week, and the tough talk has continued. Iranian negotiators stormed out of peace talks in Switzerland following another barrage of threats from the commander-in-chief. And... a Green MP is preparing a bid to bring the King and the Royal Family under the Freedom of Information Act. Would this be a fishing expedition or a boost for transparency? And...
16: really enjoy it. I mean, we don't get it very often, do we? So we've got to make the most of it.
17: I won't be out and about too much, I'll be honest with you. I'm not a big lover of the heat.
18: I've got water with me and I've got suntan lotion, so yeah, I think it's fine.
12: Oh, the French. They have banned alcohol at festivals across the country as millions brace for a record heatwave. Just how would a similar decision go down in Britain? I'm Will Kingston. This is The Late Show Live.

0: Welcome to The Late Show Live, ladies and gentlemen. Joining me in London is my panel, GB News contributor, comedian, the People's Gammon, Paul Cox, political commentator, Stella Santakidou, and journalist and broadcaster, Claire Muldoon. And across the pond in Washington is Republican strategist, Matthew Hurt. Thank you for joining me, one and all. Let's move on to, well, let's face it, the only story in town this evening. President Trump has said Sir Keir Starmer will resign as PM. It's hardly a scoop, but nonetheless, to have a President of the United States making this sort of intervention is, of course, notable. Writing on Truth Social, President Trump predicts that Starmer will resign due to his failures on immigration and energy, before clarifying, I wish him well. Well, that's nice. It comes as the newspapers are widely reporting Starmer will announce his resignation on Monday to clear the way for Andy Burnham as his successor. With me now is Chair of Republicans Overseas, friend of the show, Greg Swenson. Greg, great to see you again. What do you make of Trump's intervention here? We're past the point of saying, is this presidential or unpresidential? We know what Trump is like now. Okay. For the record, I think he is most likely correct in what he is saying. Has he got the diagnosis right that really Starmer's failures come down ultimately to those two policy areas of immigration and energy?
1: Well, yes, definitely he's right. I mean, of course, he's implied he's not very diplomatic. We all know that, right? We get that. But he's right about the top two issues, for sure, immigration and energy. But that's something that the Tories failed on as well. And I've been very critical of them over the years for embracing the net zero nonsense and also, you know, ignoring the boat crisis. So, but it's also, there's some other things though. There's Greenland, there's, you know, free speech, there's obviously Chagos and Diego Garcia. And the ultimate was when Keir Starmer denied the U.S. the use of Diego Garcia when we launched the attacks on Iran. So, you know, there's a long list. They're all failures we all know about. You know, we don't have to beat those to death here. But I think the president, as usual, is unfiltered, but he's absolutely right.
0: Greg, we were on a panel on Megyn Kelly's show only a couple of weeks ago, and we were talking about immigration in the context of the US and the UK. And the thing which is so notable is that the immigration challenge is the same challenge that is facing the United Kingdom, most of Europe, Australia, the United States. It feels like this is a consistent problem no matter which government is trying to attack it, which leads me to ask, will a future Labor leader, and let's assume it is most likely Andy Burnham, be able to actually deal with the threat of both, the problem of mass migration and the separate but related problem of illegal migration?
1: Something tells me no. You know, as long as they stay in the ECHR, and they're just afraid to do that because a great percentage of their voters are migrants, and they're afraid of losing those demographics. And so, you know, they might say some things to pander a little bit, but I don't think so. And it's funny, the leftists in the UK are not different than the leftists in the US. They talk about ICE, and they talk about, you know, how mean ICE is and how mean the right is. But they never talk about Laken Riley, who was killed by an illegal migrant. They never talk about, you know, Sheridan Gorman, who was killed by an illegal migrant. They never talk about them. And so I think that frustrates this president and frustrates other people in the government here. So, you know, I'm not sure it's going to turn around quickly. I think my guess is we have to wait till 2029 in the UK.
0: Yeah, well, that's three years away. That's three long years, and potentially three very critical and dangerous years for this country. When we look at Trump's intervention in the UK, we look at the comments that he's made. Some people suggest that this is just Trump being Trump. Is there a deeper significance behind these comments? Is there a political strategy here in terms of why he would be making these types of observations about UK politics?
1: Absolutely, because you hear it also from J.D. Vance. You hear it from the State Department. You know, you've heard criticism not only from Marco Rubio, but, you know, Sarah Rogers, who's had some real criticism about the free speech challenges. Remember, you know, the UK is still, as we know, still a G7 economy and a really, if not the closest ally of the United States. And so it's really important for this president and any, at least Republican president, that relationship is secure. And that relationship can't be secure if you don't have proper spending on defense and security, you don't have free speech, you don't maintain the values that may have made both of our countries great. And that's why when you and I were on Megyn Kelly, it was in the context of Belfast and Henry Nowak. And that really annoys the president. He's not going to bring up the rape gangs. You know, he's going to stick with the top two issues again, which is immigration and energy. But, you know, I think there's a lot of things that we in the U.S., I'm here in Washington, you can see the monument behind me. You know, we're worried about the U.K., and we should be.
0: Greg, always a pleasure to chat to you. Thanks very much for coming on.
1: Thanks, Will. Great to be here.
0: Let's get the thoughts of my panel now. I'm going to start in London. Stella, I'll go to you. Can we get up the post from Trump where he made those remarks on Truth Social? Trump basically said that there are two fundamental problems that Starmer has been unable to resolve: immigration and energy. You can see that now. Keir Starmer will resign as Prime Minister of the United Kingdom. He failed badly on two very important subjects: immigration and energy. Brackets, open North Sea oil! Exclamation mark. I wish him well, President DJT. Well, that's a nice little sign off. You can say this is unpresidential. You can say that this is not his place to be talking about UK politics. At the same time, he's not wrong, is he? These problems have fundamentally not been solved by Keir Starmer.
2: And they have been made a lot worse by Donald Trump, right? Because one, energy prices are going to skyrocket because of the Iran war, because of a war that Trump chose to go into without having any clear objectives. And now he's in a worse place than he was before, both in terms of the US and in terms of his European allies. And we're going to all suffer because of this. Europe is going to be poorer. The UK is going to be poorer. Our industry is going to suffer. Our consumers are going to suffer. Immigration, again, it's going to be worse because of Donald Trump. Because of the wars that he has supported, there will be more refugees who will be seeking to come to the UK.
0: I take that point, but that's not his problem fundamentally. The UK's problems are for the UK. America's problems are for him. How would you respond to the allegation that Keir Starmer has been unable to address those two key policy areas?
2: I just responded to him. These are not his problems. It is his creation. It is something he has created.
0: What I'm saying is that ultimately the responsibility for energy policy and for immigration is the United Kingdom and the leader of the United Kingdom. Now, you can say that maybe the Iran war has exacerbated those problems. That's debatable. But ultimately, you have to say that accountability should lie with the leader of this country.
2: Yeah, and Keir Starmer absolutely did do a lot of things wrong. And I think that tomorrow we will likely see him resigning. This is certainly what has been briefed to the media throughout the weekend. We will see whether they have managed to convince him or not, but I think he will be resigning this week. If not tomorrow, then by the end of this week. But what I would say is that on foreign policy, the one good thing Keir Starmer did was saying no to Donald Trump, putting a pause on Donald Trump's insane ambitions that had no logical basis to them. And if I judge him on something in terms of his foreign policy, it's that he wasn't more critical sooner.
0: Claire?
3: Well, I take a bit of umbrage, actually, Stella, from what you've just said, because I thought there were clear objectives from the Israel.
2: What was the objective?
3: To overthrow the theocracy and to ensure that Iran had no nuclear weapons.
2: So they failed.
3: That would cause a real and present danger to us here
2: they
3: in the
2: changed
3: West.
0: One at a time, Claire.
3: Well, to ensure that we would not be under threat from the regime in Iran for nuclear weapons.
2: We are more in threat than ever before. We are more in threat now than ever before because Iran now knows
3: that they can't keep the rest. We're more in threat now, Stella, because we're in defence. We're not defensible as a country because we've not committed to our defence spending and our budget that our government should have done to defend us. And I'm not just laying this at the feet of the Labour Party. This is back of the 12, 14 years of Conservatives as well. They did not fund our defence policy as a proportion of our GDP. They did not. We've got soldiers.
2: You're saying that if we did, the Iran war would not be a problem. You're saying that if our defense budget was higher, if Keir Starmer 2 years ago had entered Parliament and said, "I'm going to class welfare and I'm going to increase defense. You are telling me that within these 2 years, the UK had become would have become such a massive military power that they would have been able to solve the war in Iran.
3: Did I say military power? I really don't think I said that, Stella.
0: I want to bring Paul in here because I think there is a more basic point that perhaps we are missing. And again, you can argue with the way Trump goes about things. You can argue with the tone and the rhetoric, but everyone knows he is fundamentally correct that immigration policy and energy policy have been the two great failings of this government. They coincidentally are the two things that people care about most in this country at the moment.
4: Yes, yeah, so Donald Trump's message.
0: There is a truth here, right?
4: Yes, I believe there is a truth in this. Donald Trump's message wasn't for Keir Starmer. Donald Trump's message was for anyone who's coming in, likely to be Andy Burnham. And he is setting the tone for future conversations, which is that in order for your country to be successful, you need strong borders, you need a strong economy, and for a strong economy, you need fuel sovereignty. We have an opportunity.
3: Fuel security as well. And that's back to the reason that the Labour Party and the SNP lost that by-election in Aberdeen to get the Conservatives in so they can.
4: Great point.
3: We've got Jackdaw and Rosebank up there that have got limited resources, yes, but we still need to have them for national domestic security of energy.
4: So because of what happened in Makerfield, we lost sight of the fact that that was a referendum on fossil fuels.
0: Absolutely.
4: And as a result, there is now a clear mandate. I mean, this is a Scottish constituency that has voted Tory in order to help themselves out because they feel in such dire straits economically. That's a huge message.
3: That's a fact.
0: Claire, I think you are spot on saying this. I think this has been dramatically underreported and probably fairly so given the implications of Makerfield with Andy Burnham. Yep. But the Conservatives winning in Aberdeen, which would have been, unthinkable?
3: Absolutely.
0: And don't forget, people have been saying the Conservatives are dead and buried as a political party.
3: Well, they're not polling well at all.
0: It's an extraordinary result, an absolutely extraordinary result, which has gone underreported. We will go back to that. I'm keen to talk about it. But just before we do, I want to get the thoughts of Matthew in DC on Trump's comments. Matthew, you've heard what the panel has said. You've heard Stella say that, look, the Iran war has exacerbated problems around energy and immigration. Where do you stand on this?
5: You know, I think Paul made some excellent points just a moment ago. I do think that President Trump made this announcement to set the tone for very likely Andy Burnham. And I think that there's an opportunity here for the Labour government to perhaps restart the conversation on that special relationship with the United States. And so I'm cautiously optimistic here. Obviously, there are a lot of lessons that the Labour Party can take from the election results recently. And Sir Keir Starmer's imminent exit as prime minister. But I do think that President Trump made that announcement to set the tone and to send a message.
0: So the relationship between Trump and Keir Starmer perhaps strangely initially appeared to be quite good. You know, it was an odd couple dynamic in that you have one of the more charismatic, interesting people in public life in modern history compared with the most boring, charisma-free person arguably ever to be seen in politics anywhere in the world. But that then seemed to, as we've seen with Trump's messaging, to fall flat. How will Starmer be remembered if he is to resign? How will he be remembered in the United States?
5: I'm not quite sure that most viewers in the US would remember him at all.
0: Yeah, well, doesn't that just say it all? And I think you're spot on. Matthew, we'll get back to you in a second. Paul, I want to go back to that comment around the Aberdeen by-election. We'll take a detour here because Claire is right in pointing this out, and I think it has been underreported. Can we say that the Conservatives are back?
4: I wouldn't go that far, but what I would say is that what the Conservatives rightly understood about Aberdeen South is the economic pressures up there and how to solve them. And it wasn't through some sort of vibes politics. It was about pointing out the flipping obvious, to be quite frank. And in doing so, they won over 60%, I believe, of the constituency vote in South Aberdeen.
0: Yeah. Mm-hmm.
4: Now, if you've ever been to Aberdeen, they're not big Tory fans.
0: No.
4: The idea that they would vote Tory tells you there's an an endemic issue with the politics that's going on in that area. So does this mean the Tories are back? It means the Tories haven't gone away, and they haven't. Kemi Badenoch has in some way brought them back onto the scene because she in herself is quite popular, so people are listening. But I don't think what's going on in Westminster is what's affected that result whatsoever. I think that's simply the local politicians in Aberdeenshire identifying rather acutely what the resolutions are to their problems.
3: I think we're seeing that across the country, actually. I think what we're seeing now, especially in Makerfield and Aberdeen, is people actually looking to themselves and looking to what they need locally. Mm. Because beforehand, with the two-party system that we have in this country, it's far too easy just to think who you want to lead the country, who you want to be in Westminster. And what we've seen in Makerfield, from what I've listened to the electorate there, from what they've been saying, is vote for Andy Burnham, vote Starmer out. In Aberdeen, what with the scandal of Peter Morrell, Nicola Sturgeon, and the whole of the nefarious SNP cabal, they've voted with their feet. They've said at least the Conservatives have a fiscal view that might actually give us some energy security to our country, and let's do it. I mean, this is what it is. Still, people are starting to vote now for what they want and what they need.
0: And long may it continue.
3: Absolutely.
0: The point here, and this has been the fundamental problem for modern left-wing parties, the SNP and Labour, in that they still claim to be the parties of the working class, of the people, but they have energy policies which fundamentally make it more difficult for people to pay their energy bills. And also, if you look at the Aberdeen electorate, that is costing jobs in that area, yeah. Because if you were to, say, drill, baby, drill in the North Sea, that would provide more jobs. How do you reconcile being the party of the working class, but then having energy policies which fundamentally hurt working people?
2: Well, I agree with my union, Unite, and with the GMB, and I do think that they should allow fracking, because I do think that while net zero, I think, is a popular policy, I think it's the future, I think it makes no sense for the UK to try to rush to it faster than anybody else. I completely appreciate the sentiment and the legitimacy that it gives the UK if we are doing what we're doing. But
0: what do you mean
2: I agree with the unions, and for me my priority is if somebody is on a high paying job up in Scotland and they are getting paid £65,000 and they are able to raise their family, and then you are telling them, don't worry, we're going to take away your job and we will give you, you know, a 30k salary in 2 years after you get training.
0: What do you mean when you say net zero gives the UK legitimacy?
2: I mean, in terms of if you're going to be telling China and other countries, look, you need to reduce your carbon emissions, then it does make sense that you would also want to be doing the same.
0: Do you think that Xi and Putin and Modi care really?
2: I think that China is going about it in a different way.
0: My question is, do you think the UK has any sway over the energy policy of foreign nations?
2: I think it clearly has had some sway. I mean, clearly, it clearly has had a sway.
0: Make it clear for me.
2: Net zero has been driven by the UK. I mean, China is going about it in a different way, but, you know, they are...
0: More coal stations every week.
2: They are producing... I mean, I was in China for 2 weeks, like a few weeks ago, and it was incredible. You were in some cities, and by no means am I saying we need to, you know...
0: India's opening more coal stations every week. The US has given up on it entirely.
2: So I was in some massive Chinese cities, massive, right, with... hundreds of skyscrapers everywhere, and it was completely quiet. And my asthma was gone, which is usually exacerbated when I'm in London, because of the electric cars. And I wasn't like an electric car super fan before that. I was like, oh, it sounds, you know, it sounds costly, or it sounds...
0: To be clear, you think that is because China is listening to Ed Miliband?
2: Sorry, what?
0: To be clear, you think that policy is because China is...
2: No. I'm just explaining to you how they're going about... They are going about net zero in a different way. They are going about... They're going about environmental, like climate change and all these things. They're going about...
3: How have they learned from Britain then, or how are they defining Britain as the go-to, as the paradigm of...
2: I'm not saying that they are copying Britain. That's not what I'm saying. But if you take it from Margaret Thatcher, she was the one who started with climate change and who took it seriously and who said, this is an important issue. We need to listen. We need to pay attention to climate change. Uh-huh. That's when that started.
0: And this isn't nitpicking. The reason why I'm pushing on this is because you hear two arguments really for why Britain should act on climate change, because there is no real impact for the UK on global emissions. I think it's below 1%, right? So the two arguments that you get are either A, we need to, you know, take advantage of this new green energy revolution and that should be directed by government, or B, the UK should be a global leader. And it's this second argument that I'm keen to hone in on, because I'm sorry, Paul, I just don't buy this argument that you have foreign governments that are taking the UK's lead and therefore that justifies us committing economic suicide in our energy policy.
4: Now, look, I've said this before a number of times. Net zero is the monetization of climate alarmism. It's an international massive business. The UK itself spends £10 billion a year on net zero. Its return will not save the planet, even if it was to work. And ultimately, it will start killing its own citizens, because the economy will die. The people will die with it. Won't be able to afford to heat their homes. You have to have a smorgasbord of options available to you. The idea that Ed Miliband might become the Chancellor of the Exchequer is probably the most terrifying idea of all of this change right now. Because if he was in position as a net zero zealot, then I think we'll end up in a whole world of pain as a result.
0: And of course, that was being reported by The Telegraph about a week ago, that there are conversations behind the scenes that would potentially see Miliband be Chancellor in a Burnham government. I just want to get the thoughts on the net zero conversation from Matthew in DC. Matthew, do you think that the UK has the soft power to influence the way that the US shapes its energy and climate policy?
5: You know, the point that I really honed in on over the last couple of minutes was Stella's comment about the reduction of asthma when she goes to London. And the point I want to make about that is
0: was
5: that...
0: Going to, sorry, it was going to,
2: was
0: it going
2: to China.
0: It was going to China.
5: So going to China, the plural of anecdote is not data. And this is exactly what the climate zealots want you to think. This is a situation where if it feels good, we should try it, where really it's a top-down, command and control approach, where the change of fossil fuel use in the United Kingdom and Great Britain has almost zero impact on the global climate. I think there are reasons why, and I think that we should pursue alternative energy resources and avenues, but this top-down command and control approach is to push people into hovels and back to the Stone Age. It's really a ridiculous and dangerous argument to make.
0: Stella, right of reply.
2: Well, I didn't make that argument. So you just used a straw man there, and I didn't say that, okay, let's become China. China has coal mines. I'm not suggesting that we should we should start opening up coal mines again. The argument about net zero, firstly, it started under the Conservatives. The reason why we're not fracking is because of the Conservative government. It's not because of Labour, who has been in government for 2 years. Even if we gave the green light tomorrow, fracking is going to take time. It's not something that happens from one day to the next. In terms of economics, and as I said, you didn't listen. I said, I'm okay with fracking. I support fracking. I'm not okay with taking away jobs from people and telling them to wait until the time where net zero will come and we will have all the renewables we want.
0: But the point is,
2: the economic point is, companies are really tired of the U-turns of the British government over the last decade. They are really tired because every time they're throwing away millions of pounds into the British market, and that doesn't end up in the end bringing them profit. And Ed Miliband, say whatever you want about him, he has brought £90 billion of private investment in the UK. That is something that is not easy to do.
0: How would you balance that up against the productivity costs of having the world's highest energy prices?
2: Yes, you're absolutely right. I think that we need to bring energy costs down.
0: But can't you understand that the net zero policies the UK have are directly responsible for having the world's highest
2: energy of them,
0: costs?
2: Some of them certainly are. There are some of them that certainly I would like to see reformed. But I don't think that it is as easy as saying, oh, we're just going to do this and the problem is going to be solved. It won't be solved.
0: Well, we will continue to discuss this. This issue isn't going away, ladies and gentlemen. But let me know your thoughts, gbnews.com/YourSay. 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
6: if there is a contest, just to be clear with you, then yes, I will run. 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
0: 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What would the new PM mean for Britain? 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
0: Welcome back to The Late Show Live with me, Will Kingston. We will be continuing on the story in town, and that is, of course, that Sir Keir Starmer is widely expected to announce his resignation on Monday to clear the way for Andy Burnham to succeed him. It is believed the PM will set out his intentions outside Downing Street after spending the weekend in Chequers with his family. With me now is the newsletters editor at The Spectator. In the studio, Angus Colwell. Angus, lovely to see you. I'm going to start with a comment that's come through on gbnews.com/yoursay, and don't forget you can get your comments in. Joe says, has anyone considered if Starmer is resigning to back someone else in a leadership challenge against Burnham, someone popular in Labour? What do you make of that theory from Joe?
33: Prime ministers tend to go quietly. There's a scenario in which he backs Darren Jones if there is a leadership contest. So Streeting is the only person who I think really could decide that he also wants to challenge Burnham. I think he'd be a bit silly for doing so. It would look like he was trying to frustrate Burnham's plan for his government, because he definitely won't win anyway.
0: He just doesn't have the support amongst the Labour base.
33: No. And even if he does, most of them will go after Burnham now. Mm. And so if that happens, then you'll get more people throwing their hat into the ring. And then there's been some talk that Darren Jones might try a sort of continuity Starmer thing. I mean, I don't know how popular that would be.
0: Continuity Starmer.
1: You do know how popular that is. Yeah,
0: the only thing potentially that's more depressing than Keir Starmer is continuity Keir Starmer. You mentioned when we were talking in the break about what a potential Burnham cabinet would look like. Who do you see as the potential winners and losers if, as expected, Andy Burnham he becomes the next Prime Minister of this country?
33: Well, you know, a lot of viewers won't shed too many tears for some of the losers. Like, I think it'll probably go quite badly for people like David Lammy, Lord Hermer, some of, like, Starmer's closest political allies. And it'll probably go very well for sort of figures of the soft left. Angela Rayner will basically definitely return. Louise Haig is apparently sort of in charge of allocating who's going to go where.
0: And of course, she resigned in disgrace only, what, 18 months ago?
33: She was the first, I think, ministerial departure, yeah. So she's going to come back to the fold. Lisa Nandy, I think, will come back to the fold as well. But there's only really one that matters, I think, which is the job of Chancellor. Mm. Because we've seen what the bond markets think of Andy Burnham. I mean, they're a bit more calm when he actually did get elected in Makerfield. But we'll still see. There'll be so many people in Team Burnham that will say, there's no point in doing this if you don't appoint Ed Miliband as your Chancellor. But you know, this
2: keep,
33: is...
2: Surely he'll keep Shabana Mahmood, though, as Home Secretary.
33: Yeah, I think that sounds like... I mean, I don't think...
3: I don't think she wants to move either. That's
33: no,
3: what I
33: no,
3: think.
33: No, I think... And so that is also, I think, a bit of a branch to the right of the party. I think he's aware that, you know, he's been reformed once, but, you know, keep her in place to do that. But it's this chancellorship that I think is the real critic.
0: We were just saying before, the Telegraph were reporting, I think about a week ago, that conversations are taking place behind the scenes for Ed Miliband to potentially take up that role.
33: Yeah.
0: How credible are those whispers?
33: I think they're probably pretty credible. I mean, if you do believe that Andy Burnham is, you know, it's the future, then I don't know why you'd want to see him hemmed in and not being able to be Andy Burnham. I mean, that's if you're on his team, right? Now, if you're a bond trader, you'd probably rather it was like some of the incredibly boring names going around at the moment, like Yvette Cooper or Pat McFadden, right? I mean, kind of like almost like it's so inoffensively dull to try and like just not have any bond market reaction whatsoever. Mm. But if you are on the soft left, then of course you're going to be pushing for Ed Miliband to be a chance.
4: I think that the people who are briefing about Ed Miliband are Darren Jones and Shabana Mahmood's team because they want their own boss to become the Chancellor.
33: Yes.
4: I think that's why you had briefings about Shabana Mahmood over the last few months saying, no, I don't want to be Chancellor. I love being Home Secretary.
0: So you don't think it's likely that Miliband will end up as Chancellor in a Burnham government?
4: I do not know. I think he could be. But the reason why people are talking about Ed Miliband as a possible Chancellor is not because he is briefing. It's because he's very good at being on top of a department. It's because he's our best minister. You may disagree with his politics, that's fine.
33: No,
4: you may disagree with his decisions. I certainly do with some of them. But he's very good at being
0: Still, I agree with you entirely. I disagree with his policies aggressively, but there is no doubt he is an effective operator, which again makes him, in some respects, for me, even more.
3: How can we trust him? He committed fratricide against his brother, for goodness sake, a few years ago. I mean, the man.
4: I think that's. I like that.
3: I like David.
0: Angus, you said something really interesting there, which is, you know, let Andy Burnham be Andy Burnham.
33: Yeah.
0: I think the question which so many people at home have is, what does that mean? Because the common line is that he has moved with the Labor Party. Yeah. He doesn't have any fixed positions. So when you say let Andy Burnham be Andy Burnham, what does that mean?
33: I mean, I don't think he's got a serious diagnosis of what's gone wrong with the country. He's said he's blaming sort of our ills on 40 years of neoliberalism, which means that the rot started in 1986, which is a sort of, I mean, I'm not quite sure what is meant to have happened there.
0: Yeah.
33: There's a paper coming out tomorrow.
3: The Maastricht Treaty and John Major.
0: To me, it just feels like he comes from Manchester where Margaret Thatcher is widely disliked. And so basically he's basically saying all of the problems of this country basically start and end with Margaret Thatcher. I don't think he really knows what neoliberalism means. If he thinks it's like low tax, low spend, smaller size of the state, this has coincided with a period where you have quangos for literally everything.
3: And devolved powers for everything.
0: Devolved power, high tax, high spend. Like, by definition, what we are seeing at the moment and what we've seen for the last 15 years has nothing to do with neoliberalism.
33: No, I mean, I agree with that analysis. But I think, you know, what he has come around to, I think, fairly consistently in the past 4 or 5 years is he wants to sort of slowly renationalize utilities, basically. He thinks that there's a sort of... people are paying a privatisation premium, as he says. There's a paper being launched by his mainstream group tomorrow that I would recommend people keep an eye on, because that's where they've got the endorsement of Burnham. They're fleshing out a full economic strategy. That's being launched tomorrow, and that might give us more of a clue.
1: Paul? I think it's very interesting because we've already discussed this tonight on a couple of shows, Burnham's not been under any scrutiny. We really don't know what he stands for. Everything we can only judge by some of the things he did in Manchester or some of the things he said to the press. Everything about Andy Burnham that's positive has come from Andy Burnham or people that are going to get something from Andy Burnham.
5: He's good with PR.
1: So he, well, great, but we don't need another good with PR in charge of the UK. Not that, that's not a comment on Starmer, by the way, because I'm not sure what he's good at, but we just haven't discovered it yet. But what we need is someone who has a very clear vision. The diagnosis of what's wrong with the UK is such a good term, because we do need to look at this medically almost. That the UK now is on the stretcher. It's in serious trouble. And Andy Burnham's looked
3: he's
1: over and gone.
3: He's got the defibrillator, has he, really?
1: Well, yeah, exactly. It's exactly what we need. But who's going to administer that defibrillator? Because it doesn't feel like it's Andy Burnham to me. Andy Burnham has not set out what his vision is. So in the next, let's say, 3 months, we could have a brand new Prime Minister who none of us understand what it is that his vision is for this country. At probably the worst time.
0: We'll be continuing on this story throughout the evening. Thank you very much, Angus, for your insights. Coming up on The Late Show Live.
6: So when I say permanently, it should be permanently. But if it's not permanently, we will bomb them. 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
0: Well, that's clear enough. President Trump seems to be backing up his rhetoric at the G7 after he threatened to seize the Strait of Hormuz and kidnap the Iranian negotiators. 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

0: What's really going on in the corridors of power?
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19: Welcome back to The Late Show Live with me, Will Kingston. Well, Iranian officials walked out of peace talks today after President Trump made expletive-laden threats to seize the Strait of Hormuz and kidnap their negotiators. In one post on Truth Social, Trump threatened to hit Iran very hard again, just like we did last week, only harder. The most explicit warning was aimed at Tehran's diplomats in Switzerland. They were told if Iran reclosed the Strait of Hormuz, they wouldn't make it home to their country. It came just hours after Vice President J.D. Vance arrived in Switzerland for negotiations. With me now is CEO at Ahura AI and the Future of Humanity Foundation, Brian Talebi. Brian, thank you so much. As with everything with Trump, it is sometimes difficult to separate the bombast from the intention. What did you make of his comments?
20: Well, first of all, thank you for having me. I, for one, think it's fantastic that we have a president that is very clear and articulate with the world and with the people that he's talking to. It's such a breath of fresh air after years and decades of politicians who beat around the bush and speak in code. But here's the reality of the situation. Everybody is talking about how the Qataris and the Iranian delegation left and left to the president high and dry, left to J.D. Vance without shaking his hand. What people aren't talking about is that as this was happening, there was an MP in Iran by the name of Nabavian who went on live state television and attacked the deal and talked about how the Ayatollah Mujtaba Khamenei had given specific directives and commands to the negotiators, Arakchi and Ghalibaf, And they, Qalibaf and Araghchi, went against the directives of the Ayatollah and negotiated their own deal anyway. And so as a result of this, Nabavian was arrested. The leader, the director of the IRIB, which is the state-run television show, has resigned. But the reason this gentleman, this MP, was arrested was for sharing classified information on television, which tells you that there is not a cohesion within Iran. There is no single group of people that are speaking on behalf of the entire country. There's a lot of infighting.
19: Well, Brian, here is my question on the back of that, and that if you have this mess at the senior levels of the Iranian regime, combined with the fact that the Iranians have never stuck to a deal that they have signed up for in the 8 years since the fall of the Shah, given those two things, why is the US proceeding with this deal and proceeding on the assumption, by the looks of things, that they think that it will be worth the paper that it's written on? Because from my perspective, I don't think it will be.
20: Well, I don't think it will be either. But look, I give full credit to President Trump and Vice President J.D. Vance and Secretary Rubio. This is the president of peace. He's ended 8 major wars. And it is in his nature to try to come up with a peaceful resolution to this conflict to minimize the suffering and death of many humans. Now, with that said, you're absolutely right. There's this idea called Taqiyya in ideology and Islamic ideology in this extremist belief system that says that they are allowed to lie to Jews and Christians if it will bring them political or military advantage. And that's exactly what they're doing right now. Their goal throughout this entire peace negotiation since the bombing stopped has been to push everything out, essentially to filibuster, try to get to the next election in America or to outlast President Trump completely until there's a new president. They're hoping for a Democrat president that will just allow them to do whatever it is they want, have a nuclear weapon, attack their neighbors like Biden and Obama did.
19: Well, Brian, I understand that, and I think that the deal under Obama was a failure. At the same time, if this memorandum of understanding was to translate into a deal on the terms of that memorandum, it would be a worse deal than the Obama deal. You would effectively be paying $300 billion in reparations, and I know it's not phrased that way, but that's effectively what it would be, to the Iranian regime, which they would use to rearm, which they would use to basically make up for the damages to their armed forces. How, again, I don't think the memorandum will ever become a deal, so I'm not as worried about it. But surely you must concede that if it was to, this would be a terrible deal for the United States.
20: Well, respectfully, I'm going to push back on that, because these $300 billion that have been talked about and discussed at length, this is not a cash infusion like the cratefuls of cash that President Obama sent to the Iranian Islamic regime. This is a willingness to allow Gulf nations to invest up to $300 billion specifically in infrastructure projects that they would then own. So this infrastructure is not a carte blanche to the Islamic regime. It doesn't allow them to spend it where they want. It would be projects that outside parties would own inside Iran. It would be investment into hospitals, roads, buildings, hotels, things like that.
19: Well, again, I think this is still very much a theoretical conversation, but maybe I'm just a cynic. Brian, thank you very much for joining me this evening.
20: Thank you so much for having me.
19: Let's go to my panel now. Matthew, I'll start with you in Washington, D.C. Again, as I said to Brian just before, I think that this memorandum of understanding in some respects is a theoretical conversation. I don't think a deal will be signed on these terms. And even if a deal is signed, I don't think there's any chance that those terms would ever be enacted. At the same time, it reads to me like a surrender document. The optics to me are terrible. Surely, why has Trump proceeded on these, what would appear to be very, very negative terms for the United States?
11: Will, I certainly can't answer that question for you. And the conversation with Brian was Orwellian in my perspective. Look, I'm a Republican. I want Republicans to win. I want President Trump to succeed. But this deal is absolutely insane. What we're seeing is on February 27th, the night before the United States started to bomb Iran, I was on this program. The Strait of Hormuz was open. Iran did not have access to billions in resources and cash to build up random parts of their economy or their infrastructure. Money is fungible. This is something I think that the previous conversation missed altogether. If you invest, if outside countries, outside entities invest billions or hundreds of billions of dollars in Iran, they're just going to use the money they didn't spend on those projects on other projects. The one thing that Brian got right, spot on, was that we can't trust the Iranian regime. And so this entire, for the last 110 or 115 days, I've been truly gobsmacked by a president who claims to have wanted to end all wars and then engaged in this activity in Iran, in the Middle East, that has now shut down the Strait of Hormuz. And now for the next 60 days, we don't know if the strait is going to be open or closed from one day to the next, which cripples, global economic activity, particularly in the energy sector.
19: Claire, your thoughts on what you've heard?
16: Well, just to go back to what Matthew's just said there, I agree completely in your recollection of what Brian said as well. And I think for the people of Iran, I mean, we've got Iran playing. I mean, I watched the game tonight against Belgium and they played really, really well. But then Will reminded me of the Iranian women's football team playing in Australia, and the faces, the haunted faces of those women that did not want to go back to Iran for fear of them being killed. I mean, we have a regime there that really has to get rid of. We in this country haven't even prescribed the IRGC, for heaven's sake. It's appalling. Where is the optic on that? And I think with OPEC's changing as well, the UEA from the 1st of May have withdrawn from OPEC. We know that the excess oil in the Straits of Hormuz cannot be stored in Iran, and Iran just does not care about it. They really don't care. All they want to do is, with Hamas and with Hezbollah, bomb the West. That's all they want to do.
19: Yeah, I agree wholeheartedly. I will get to the rest of my panel after the break. Still ahead on The Late Show Live, ladies and gentlemen. It's the story that's across all the front pages. The Express leads on, brace yourselves for more reckless tax and spend. Is our next PM going to push Britain even further to the left? We'll discuss that next on The Late Show Live, only on the People's Channel, GB News.
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0: walked out of peace talks with President Trump after some typically Trumpian threats. Paul, the problem we have here, in my eyes, is Trump has said several things which have not come to pass. He said, I'm going to end Iranian civilization this evening. You know, fire and fury, we've heard all of the rhetoric, and he hasn't followed through. So has he run out? Has he played this card one time too many?
1: Sorry, I was just a little worried then you were going to say, should he have done? the answer to that is no. Look, it's difficult to identify exactly how better off we are. Now, it's true to say that their nuclear disarmament is in progress. Their Navy's dead. Their Air Force is dead. But in terms of the future, without regime change, there was never going to be the change required. So I really don't understand what the benefits have been of this. What was fascinating from what Brian said, and Brian, having been on a show a couple of times a week now, for as long as the show's been going, I've seen Brian over the last few weeks. He's got some very interesting insights. But the idea that the Ayatollah is not necessarily in charge, i.e. the negotiators are not following through on his word, is symptomatic of the chaos. So whatever deal or whatever they were trying to negotiate will never stand up if it's not tied to whoever's in power in Iran. And if the Ayatollah's not in power, then who's in power? Mm. But to go back to your point, I don't think we're any better off. Many times I've supported Donald Trump. Many times I've been criticised for that. But it's becoming increasingly very difficult to support Donald Trump on Iran at the moment.
0: Still?
2: Yeah, he's speaking some sense at last. The problem is...
1: I've been doing this 4 years.
0: You had to get it right.
2: Donald Trump keeps on saying that. He was saying the other week that, a few days ago... actually, the people we're negotiating now, they are better, they're much more reasonable, they are more moderate. And it's absolute nonsense. Everybody knows he has killed the most moderate people in that government, whoever those were. And the ones who are left over are a lot more radicalized, they're a lot more emboldened. They now know that by closing the Strait of Hormuz, they can threaten the U.S., and the West, whenever they want, the whole world, really. They have this new power. They're in a much stronger position than they were before. And the fact that they get to walk out of negotiations shows that. The fact that they get to dictate terms in their agreement, which were either the same as with the Obama agreement in 2015 or worse, shows that.
0: Yeah, well, look, again, there are still a lot more questions as to how this will end up, or we'll be discussing this over the next 2 hours. There's a lot more coming up on The Late Show Live on the People's Channel, JB News.
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7: Good morning, Britain. Good evening, America. Hello, wherever you're watching around the world. We are live from the GB News studios in London, England, with all the stories shaping Britain and America.
8: Do you think Starmer's going to survive as Prime Minister?
9: A tough thing, unless he can straighten out immigration, where he's weak, and if he doesn't start drilling, then stop with the windmills on off the place and are causing havoc.
7: Well, words that may well be prophetic. Donald Trump wrote on Truth Social today, Keir Starmer will resign as Prime Minister. I wish him well. Do you believe him? And
10: if there is a contest, just to be clear with you, then yes, I will run. I will stand. And I've said repeatedly, I'm not going to walk away from that.
7: Well, Sir Keir Starmer was defined just the other day amidst leadership speculation, but with multiple reports stating the PM has accepted the game is up, is this the final countdown for Keir Starmer? And a Green MP, obviously with nothing better to do with their time, is preparing a bid to bring the King and the Royal Family under the Freedom of Information Act. Would this be a fishing expedition or a boost for transparency? And
9: this is going to blow every other tournament you did. You're going to say how terrible a job you did in the past because this is so much better, Gianni.
7: Well, not according to the Iranian national football team, whose manager has suggested they are the most oppressed team in the whole World Cup. Is he exaggerating or does he have a point? I'm Will Kingston and this is The Late Show Live.

0: Welcome back to The Late Show Live, ladies and gentlemen, for another hour. Thank you very much for joining us. I'm thrilled to have the my panel with me in London, GB News contributor and comedian Paul Cox, political commentator Stella Santakidou, and journalist and broadcaster Claire Muldoon, and of course across the pond in Washington DC, Republican strategist Matthew Hirt. Thank you very much for tolerating me for another hour, team. Moving on to the main news of the evening, and of course it is that President Trump has said Sir Keir Starmer will resign as PM. Writing on Truth Social, President Trump predicts that Starmer will resign due to his failures on immigration and energy before clarifying, I wish him well. It comes as the newspapers are widely reporting Starmer will announce his resignation on Monday to clear the way for Andy Burnham as his successor. With me now is President of the Mississippi Center for Public Policy and former UKIP MP, Douglas Carswell. Douglas, great to see you. What did you make of Trump's comments, yesterday now?
1: I think he's essentially right. I mean, I think Starmer's not only doomed, I think Starmer was essentially brought down by his failure to grow the economy because of energy policy and immigration. I don't think Starmer ever really recovered from the way he handled the Stockport riots. I think quite clearly he's on the way out. He may try and hang on for a few more weeks, a few more months, but I wouldn't be surprised if we've got a new prime minister in a week or two.
0: Yeah, I agree that the Southport riots for so many people were a turning point in how they viewed Keir Starmer. I think they felt, particularly those on the right, felt as if his priorities fundamentally were not for the people of the United Kingdom, but rather for a particular political agenda. It's interesting you mentioned economic growth there, Douglas. The reality is that what we are hearing, and it is difficult to get a sense of what exactly Andy Burnham would do because he's held several different political ideologies.